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0: Well, it's an exciting time for me because I'm here for the Hall of Fame rib burn-off, and it's a perfect situation for me because, number one, I love ribs, number one, and it should be a really fun time, and I'm actually really looking forward to it. I've never been a judge before, and so this will be my first opportunity. It's great for the hall to do something like this, and for the community, and for people who are rib aficionados. This is a serious thing here right now. They take their rib cooking very seriously, and I think it's just a great thing. I'm just glad to be part of it.
1: Jack Ham there.
2: Friend of the show.
1: Legendary Pittsburgh Steeler, four-time Super Bowl champion, Hall of Famer.
2: Is that this weekend?
1: And he is spending Memorial Day weekend at the Pro Football Hall of Fame as a judge for the Ribs Burn-Off, which is a rib cooking competition at the
2: Hall of Fame. So he's
1: in
2: Canton. Okay.
1: In Canton. Memorial Day weekend.
2: That's fun. I assume that's a tradition.
1: I would think so. I believe so. And so Jack.
2: I wonder if the whole panel of judges is Hall of Famers.
1: And I wonder if the cooks have anything to, like, if they're ex-NFL guys or anything like that. We might have to look into that a little bit more. But
2: that's
1: kind of
2: cool.
1: That caught my eye, my ear earlier today, and it made me laugh, Matt, because. It made me think of a great story that Wolf used to tell.
2: I thought about Wolf all the time. Like, I know he's not in the Hall of Fame, but he'd be a good judge.
1: He'd be a great judge. As Matt and I have shared the stories of, you know, doing those Wednesday night shows and things like that with Wolf, and Wolf is like putting down an entire rack of ribs while he's in the middle of breaking down Kevin Dotson's rookie season at guard, you know, things like that, or what he thinks about Kendrick Green and things like that. Wolf would always tell a great story. You know, we laughed earlier in the week about kind of the boom in chain pizza shops that happened in your lifetime.
2: Yes.
1: Domino's and Pizza Hut and Little Caesars and Papa John's and all that.
2: Yeah.
1: How it went from just little mom and
2: change
1: pop
2: things, yeah.
1: Italian restaurants.
2: Delivered, too. It was like, holy cow.
1: Yes. Right. And Wolf basically said that John Kolb changed everyone's palate on the Steelers in the early 80s because back then, ribs were just kind of like, I think almost like chicken wings, just almost kind of like a throwaway.
2: Yeah, you didn't find them much when I was a kid, or
1: no one really knew how to cook them right.
2: Right. And wings were that way too. Like, you couldn't, until I hit college, I didn't find like wings weren't really available.
1: Right.
2: You know, right.
1: And ribs were that same way, and they were hard to cook. They're hard to prep. It takes time. It takes an

0: exact process to get them right and tender and still a nice bite to them. And basically,
1: like Colby switched that
0: Colby, you know, in his travels and all the crazy stuff that he did as well.
1: Well, he's from like Oklahoma.
0: He's from Oklahoma, all that. And so he, you know, in that region where barbecue really started to boom in the 80s and 90s, he basically came back and was like, you guys got to try these ribs in the way that I do them. And Wolf was like, that was it for everybody. He's like, we all fell in love with ribs because of John Colby.
1: Can you imagine introducing that to an O-line room that's never had ribs before? And that's just a hilarious, that should be like a Saturday Night Live skit.
0: That should be a Saturday Night Live skit.
1: Never had ribs in their life, which probably none of them have. And you just introduce them to Wolf and, you know, the entire
0: Wolf
1: O-line
0: and
1: room.
0: Right. In with like 15 racks of ribs.
1: Like if Max Starks had never eaten a pizza before and you give him a pizza, like, this is unbelievable. You know, right.
0: So good. So just had to laugh at that to get us started here. Matt.
1: You do ribs, right?
0: I sure know
1: you
0: like. I've got a smoker.
1: Yeah, I say you're into smoking and all this.
0: Ribs,
1: yeah.
0: Pulled pork, wings are probably my favorite things to do. I do. My wife and my mom love when I do salmon on the smoker.
1: Yeah, fun.
0: Sometimes I'll get real crazy. I'll do like buffalo chicken dip on the smoker or green bean casserole on the smoker.
1: Okay. I didn't know that was even possible.
0: I do brisket, Matt, but it's the one thing that still intimidates me.
1: I don't know anything about it, but I think isn't that like the hardest?
0: It's very easy to mess up. It's a very expensive cut of meat.
1: Okay. And if it's not tender,
0: it's not good. It's like, at least if you mess up a pulled pork or some ribs, you can throw some sauce on it.
1: And it's still fine. Yeah. Okay.
0: I've had a smoker now for 6 years, I think, and it's been a good investment, certainly.
1: I bet that listener can help you with the brisket situation.
0: I'm sure somebody can. Matt says on YouTube, Matt and Wes love the show, even if Wes is a WVU guy, H2P.
1: Yeah, we put up with it.
0: Hey, Matt, I'm not a WVU guy. I'm the WVU guy, brother. Have a question about Pat Freiermuth. Would you be more inclined to describe him as overrated or underutilized or maybe somewhere in between? I remember a recurring theme on Steelers talk shows around the area last season was we need to get him more involved, get him the ball more. But I feel like with Aaron Rodgers at quarterback, he would be finding the guy if he was open. Your thoughts? It's a good question there, Matt.
1: I would say slightly underutilized if I had to choose. Really good after the catch. Not a high-end athlete, but a very good understanding of the game. We've brought some many times. Starting to hit the prime of his career. I think this scheme will be good for him, and I know that they had a lot of tight ends on the field, but I think he'll be detached more as like a big slot. That's kind of what they did with Terrace Ferguson, going back to like JerMichael Finley and guys like that too in the Packers days. Bubba Franks, go back. You know, guys like
0: Can't
1: that.
0: Can't forget about Bubba.
1: Yeah. I would bet that his best statistical days are still ahead of him.
0: I think that's a very good way to put it.
1: Yeah, yeah.
0: I think this year, next year,
1: yeah,
0: I think he could really have the... When people look back at his

0: now. Mm-hmm. They'll go, man, he had some really good years there when McCarthy came.
1: And they
0: came
1: picked
0: to
1: it up a little bit. Yeah, yeah, right.
0: Yeah.
1: And just watching the tape, it's not like he's not open a fair amount. I mean, he or Rodgers is turning him down or anything
0: yes.
1: like that.
0: Yeah. Yes. For you and for H2P Matt on the comment there,
1: mm-hmm.
0: yesterday on our WVU show, we did take your school and build your dream conference with 9 other teams.
1: I think we've had this conversation. I remember, yeah.
0: WVU, Pitt, Virginia Tech, Maryland, Penn State, Louisville, Cincinnati, Miami, Syracuse, and Notre Dame. Tell me that's something you wouldn't like to sink your teeth into.
1: It smells a lot like the Big East that I was a part of with the Panthers.
0: It sure does. Sure does. The way things used to be.
1: There was like Boston College and Rutgers. And
0: I thought about them too. You know, they were considered, but I went to Notre Dame and a couple other, a couple other more.
1: You wouldn't have put Penn State?
0: No, I did put Penn State.
1: Oh, okay, okay. Yep.
0: WVU, Pitt, Penn State, Virginia Tech, Maryland, Louisville, Cincinnati, Syracuse, Notre Dame, and the U.
1: I'm sure Panther fans would be all over that.
0: Yeah.
1: Yeah, it's
0: it'd be a great conference. It'd have regionality, and you still have the big brands in Notre Dame, Miami, Penn State that mm-hmm. you need to carry a conference. There wouldn't really be many pushovers in there. I mean,
1: No. There's some rivalries, too. And
0: Yeah. Jeff says, what's your guys' take on Nowakowski? I think he's being an overlooked draft pick to this point. I can see him carving out a nice Ooh. Role on offense and special teams. Hope you guys have a safe holiday weekend. You too, Jeff.
1: Yeah. I totally agree. Well, I don't know if he's being overlooked. I mean, these guys have been on the field for 3 days.
0: Yeah.
1: I mean, and it's, I think he's going to, I like the pick. I think he's going to have a role. I don't know what kind of special teams value he has, but I assume he will have plenty, and his makeup certainly makes me think that he'll be getting his jersey dirty a lot on all phases of special teams. I just don't know, and I say the words getting your jersey dirty on purpose, because I just don't know how much room there is for the offense. I mean, I don't think he's going to get any true inline tight end reps over Washington or Freiermuth,
0: no.
1: but there might be some 13 stuff with him involved. I think they're going to list him as a fullback, but he'll probably do all the above. I am curious how much true fullback stuff McCarthy will operate, because I think the answer is more than none. I like it. I like it quite a bit. I'll be shocked if he isn't a contributor, at least for the entirety of his rookie contract, which is saying a lot for a late pick. You know,
0: absolutely.
1: Right. Yeah, yeah.
0: That's what you're looking for.
1: Yeah.
0: Connor Hayward type.
1: Yeah, at least.
0: Run.
1: At least. A little bit bigger version, though.
0: Evan,
1: I don't know if he'll ever be as good as Connor on teams.
0: Connor was very good on teams.
1: Mm-hmm.
0: Evan says, sup, boys. I was wondering if you could do a deep dive into the Steelers' salary cap situation over the next few years. For example, where are we more heavily invested? What positions do we have covered? A guy signed for the foreseeable future or not?
1: Okay.
0: Thanks. We did do that a while back,
1: but we're probably due.
0: Like a month ago, but we're post-draft due to do that again.
1: Mm-hmm.
0: So, Evan, that is something. I'm out next week. I'm on vacation next week. I'm flying to Florida
1: tomorrow.
0: That
1: takes obviously a little bit of research and stuff, too.
0: But we will. Maybe sometime in early June we can,
1: that's
0: we
1: a
0: can
1: good
0: hit on that.
1: Quiet time. What I do know, and it should shock no one with a guy with such a cap background as Omar Khan being in charge, they got a lot of flexibility, and they're in very good cap situation. But I'd rather have $60 million a year tied up in Pat Mahomes, too.
0: Champagne problems, right?
1: Yeah.
0: Bridge Burner says, do you guys think Mike McCarthy will take greater advantage of the mismatch nightmare called Mount Washington? It seems like forcing a defensive back to cover him has to be a great schematic weapon.
1: So a lot of these are sort of the same questions. We've kind of hovered around these tight ends.
0: Yeah.
1: And I think it's great to chat about in May. But if you throw the ball 28 times, on Monday, you're going to be like, why did Washington only have 3 targets? Well, because Pittman got 8, and Metcalf got 8, and Jeremy got 5, mm-hmm. and you get to 28 throws pretty quick. So I would like to say yes, and I don't even know if it's a McCarthy thing, because I do think the Steelers would be very, very interested in extending Washington. Omar even said at the podium not long ago that they're extremely high on him as a player, as a person, as a Steeler.
0: Yep.
1: So if anything, I think his role grows as opposed to shrinks in terms of a pass catcher. I say this all the time about this guy. I think defenses hate playing against him because he's so unique and he's beats the crap out of you and

0: all phases. So I would say if last year's his over-under stat line, I'm going over across the board, but I don't think he's going to be Antonio Gates in his prime.
1: Yes.
0: You know what I mean?
1: Yes. Right. That's I would take that.
0: Mm-hmm.
1: I would, if he has his best, like similar to what we were saying about Muth, if he has his best statistical seasons upcoming here.
0: Yeah, I think they're the best is still yet to come.
1: Yes.
0: I don't know if he'll ever be like fantasy relevant.
1: Sure.
0: You know, like one of the Brock Bowers, you know, right? Yeah.
1: Yeah, and there's only, what, only 12 tight ends in a year that need to be fantasy relevant.
0: Right, right. That's what I mean.
1: Ian says, yo, homies, happy Friday. The quarterback room still intrigues me. Halleck's comments yesterday made it seem like Howard may get cut, but I still bet it would be Mason. Who would you put money on to be the odd man out if you had to place a $1,000 bet? Well, it is obviously...
0: It'd be Rudolph.
1: I think it's Rudolph.
0: Yeah.
1: And I know it's just...
0: But I don't think Howard's out of the woods.
1: I was just going to say...
0: Yeah, yeah.
1: It's a testament. It's a bump to Howard that he was the guy, QB2, the first crack at OTAs. But I think a lot of that's a test for him too, Matt, to see...
0: Yeah, it's a good way to put it.
1: Let's throw a bunch on his plate and see what he can handle. So...
0: We haven't seen him play in a while. I want to see it. You know, right, yeah.
1: He's the one with the... clear-cut path to pass the test.
0: Mm-hmm.
1: But he has to pass the test, and if he doesn't, Mason's going to be waiting there to pick up the pencil and the Scantron.
0: Yeah, I tend to think the same. You know, that maybe in the end, this new staff will get their hands on Howard and just say, I don't think he's got the tools to ever get where we want him to be as a number two. Or they'll be like, oh, he's easily a number two. He's not going anywhere, you know?
1: Ian says, bonus question, which band or artist has given the best live performance you've ever seen personally?
0: I'm sure yours is the Dead, right?
1: When people ask me, like, what's your favorite concert that you've been to now, I think I have to take the Sphere out of the equation.
0: I've heard it's more like a production.
1: It's like a cheat code.
0: Yeah.
1: My favorite shows I've ever been to in my life are the four that I've been to at the Sphere because it's
0: just so awesome.
1: Like nothing else.
0: Yeah.
1: But if you ask me to take that out of it, it would be Dead and Company. I mean, I saw Tom Petty once with my mom. He was amazing.
0: Mm-hmm.
1: I've seen Springsteen a few times. He always puts on a killer show. You know, I love watching John Mayer make love to the guitar up on stage for a couple hours. Billy Strings, who we've talked about before, is incredible live.
0: Yeah. I wasn't as into Metallica.
1: Oh, them too.
0: Until I saw them. Like, I was just starting to get into them, but... The first time Guns N' Roses came to Pittsburgh was with Metallica at Three Rivers, and it just poured the whole time, and we didn't care. But I didn't appreciate Metallica for what they were at the time as much. We loved Guns N' Roses. Like, if Metallica came by themselves, I don't think we would have came. It's probably like 88, 90, right in around there. That same era, I saw Floyd twice at Three Rivers.
1: Ooh.
0: One of them, we were like the 13th row.
1: Ooh.
0: You know, I mean, that was my two favorite shows, were the two Floyd shows live. You know, that's like the Division Bell.
1: Yeah.
0: I mean, it's Momentary Lapse of Reason. Those were new albums. They were still touring. They weren't like the old man on tour that hasn't put anything out in 30 years.
1: Sure. Which is a lot of what
0: it's a
1: lot of what my old music soul gets to see, but I'll take it.
0: I'll take it.
1: I also... I think was it 15? 15 or 16, I saw Paul McCartney at Citizens Bank Park in Philadelphia. Played for 3 hours.
0: Really?
1: All Beatles and Wing songs. It was unbelievable.
0: It's all the stuff you wanted to hear.
1: All the stuff couldn't have crafted a better set list. Ken says, I've been a lifelong Steelers fan since the 70s, but life migrated away, and I've never been to a Steelers home game in Pittsburgh. What foods do I absolutely have to eat if I'm going to Pittsburgh for a game?
0: You'd know better than me.
1: Strip district stuff, right?
0: Yeah, that couldn't hurt.
1: I always go too wrong down there. One of the breakfast spots in the Strip, I'm partial to Pamela's, but Kelly O's and what's the other big one? DeLuca's are both outstanding.
0: Okay.
1: If you've never been to Pittsburgh, because I always go back and forth on the Permanis thing, right?
0: I know.
1: But if you've never been to the original one down in the Strip District, you should go.
0: It's a
1: fun experience. It's unique. But don't go to the ones out in the suburbs. Like, go to the original one down in the Strip District.
0: Mm-hmm. I mean, I go to the one in the South Hills a fair amount. And I like it, but I also think it's a smidge overrated.
1: Yes.
0: I know that I lose my Pittsburgh card. And, you know, I mean, it's
1: but if
0: fine.
1: If you've never been, you should still go.
0: You should go, yeah.
1: Man, got to get to pierogies somewhere while you're in Pittsburgh.
0: I would say so. Yeah.
1: And I think, Matt, we got a lot of good pizza spots that are worth hitting in this mm-hmm. town too. You know, the classics like Fiori's and Minio's, newer places like Pizza Lupo and Driftwood and Rockaway.
0: What's Mount Washington like nowadays?

0: I mean, it's just cool to go up there.
1: It is cool to go up there.
0: Yeah.
1: There's a Coughlin's Law up there, right? TV up on Mount Washington is a good spot to hang and get some food. But you're right.
0: I mean,
1: and like the fish grottos so. And all those places up on Mount Washington are always good to hit too.
0: Yeah. I mean, back in the day, you'd go there for prom and or whatever.
1: That's
0: there was
1: right.
0: expensive stuff.
1: That's
0: or,
1: right.
0: You know, I know there's some of that still, but it is kind of worth your time to go up.
1: Let's hit more of your questions before we get out of here. One more segment to go this week. Wes Schuler, Matt Williamson. It's The Drive, Steelers Nation Radio on the Steelers Audio Network.
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0: Final segment of the week here before a long weekend and a little vacation for one of the hosts on this program. We're going to continue to get to as many of your questions, comments, concerns, and reactions as we can before
1: we don't quite know the schedule for next week or any of that stuff yet.
0: I would assume Monday off.
1: And then we'll figure it out.
0: Figure it out from there. Joby, this is a good question and kind of follow up to some of the Sorsby and supplemental draft conversation we had earlier in the hour. Joby says, can the supplemental draft be hacked? Meaning, if Fernando Mendoza didn't want to go to Vegas, is there any way he could have not declared for the draft, changed his mind, and then started a bidding war in the supplemental draft? Also, do you guys have...
1: I think so. Yeah.
0: Because
1: Elway got drafted and just said, I'm not playing for that team, and demanded a trade.
0: Well, what's his name? The Miami quarterback Eli Manning did that too. Bernie Kosar did something like that. So I'm sure there's a way, Joby, but...
1: I mean, it would be massively frowned upon.
0: It would be massively frowned upon, and you still couldn't necessarily control where you land because...
1: You wouldn't.
0: It would be whoever the worst team that put in the highest pick would be the one that would get you.
1: Right.
0: So if the Raiders could put in there and still end up getting...
1: And it just costs them next year's first and not this year's first.
0: Which they might take anyways.
1: That's a good point. There's no way that someone just came up with this. So there has to be some kind of loophole that if you're draft eligible, you can't just wait. Because all these guys in the supplemental draft weren't eligible the year before. Like Sorsby couldn't have, maybe could have, but
0: I don't know.
1: They all got in trouble or something between drafts is basically what happened.
0: Bernie Kosar bypassed the draft in 85. He waited for the deadline to pass and then, forced a bidding war, which landed him a lucrative contract with Cleveland. But that was also in 1985, not in 2026.
1: Yeah.
0: I'm sure there's different
1: rules. I assume he was an underclassman coming out of the U and said, I'm going back to school, and then just never did.
0: I believe so. That's an interesting one, though, Joby. That's an interesting one.
1: That has to take some snooping, yeah.
0: He also says, do you guys have a favorite thing served like a street meat, like a New York City hot dog cart?
1: And back to that one, though. You'd never have any control where you landed.
0: Never.
1: You'd have more control doing
0: the Eli Manning or the John Elway thing.
1: Yes. Like those teams, they just refused to play for what they thought was a bad organization.
0: Yes.
1: That's why they didn't end up where they did.
0: Favorite street meat? New York City taco? Or New York City hot dog, pardon me, Tijuana tacos. I like street corn out of a food truck.
1: It's all right.
0: You ain't a big food truck guy over there, man.
1: No, I'm a huge food truck guy. I just don't come across it much. Yeah. And the street corn's fine, but okay.
0: PJ says if Faltano and McCormick end up on the left side full time, how much would it impact Aaron Rodgers' willingness and ability to stay in the pocket longer? And maybe allow more down the field passing. Thanks, and love the show. Good question, PJ.
1: I don't know. Quarterbacks across the board often just get gun shy of taking hits late in life,
0: especially when they're into their 40s.
1: Right, they're human beings.
0: It hurts.
1: And is that ship sailed? Would he be more prone to holding the football? Feeling better about his blind side than he did last year?
0: Probably.
1: I would think
0: he's got one of the best left tackles in the NFL.
1: Yeah. I've been asked this a bunch since he announced this is his last year. Does that mean he's got one foot out the door already? I'm like, I don't think so. He's been thinking about retirement probably for 5 years. I'm sure at his age. Or is it going to be Elway's last year where he's helicopter spinning through the air and going to put everything on the line for one last hurrah? I don't know how to answer that, Better blocking sure won't help, or sure won't hurt. Especially on the blind side.
0: And I think maybe especially as the season, maybe it wouldn't be something you'd see in September, but as the season went along and
1: if it's an elimination
0: game,
1: he's going,
0: you know what? I really have more time to throw the ball than I think. These guys are doing it when he's sitting there watching the film.
1: Yeah, yeah. I mean, I think it'd be a trust developed over time.
0: I've got an extra half second to breathe.
1: And if the Steelers do get into a playoff and it's like, this is my last game walking the planet, how do I want to be remembered?
0: Yeah.
1: Oh,
0: that's exciting to think about.
1: Yeah.
0: RJ asks.
1: Almost an unanswerable question. Yeah. Not a bad question, but,
0: RJ asks ahead of the holiday weekend, what are some must-haves for each of you at a barbecue?
1: This sounds up your alley.
0: All right. So I think you know this.

0: Ribs are probably my first draft pick.
1: We
0: unless it's just a burger and dog generic get together. You know.
1: Correct. That's more of a cookout than a barbecue.
0: Yeah, okay, good call. Good call.
1: We have a big neighborhood barbecue in our neighborhood at the end of every August. Before football starts and once the preseason is over. And here's what I do. Ribs.
0: And you do a lot of the cooking? Or you're one of many?
1: I'm one of probably three or four dads that does the cooking.
0: Okay.
1: But I do the smoker barbecue stuff.
0: Gotcha.
1: One dad has a pizza oven and he does pizzas.
0: Oh, okay.
1: So on this, I do pulled pork, ribs, and wings.
0: Mm-hmm.
1: Okay. Cast iron mac and cheese and a homemade coleslaw.
0: Okay.
1: Now, I realize that that's not the healthiest. That's not the most well-rounded.
0: That's not what we're talking about.
1: But everybody else does the salads and the other stuff and all that.
0: Yeah.
1: That's what I do for the barbecue. If Wes Euler is hosting and cooking for a barbecue, I'm making ribs, pulled pork, wings, cast iron mac and cheese, and homemade slaw.
0: Okay. Slaw is not high on my list.
1: It's not for me either, but with a barbecue, I like a little.
0: I respect it.
1: Yes. For some reason, I think it just pairs well with
0: with Barbie.
1: With barbecue sauce and pulled pork and that kind of stuff.
0: But my first pick would be ribs. My first draft choice at a barbecue.
1: If old school. If they're done right.
0: Yeah.
1: Absolutely.
0: And maybe Jack Ham stuff had something to do with it. I'm hungry.
1: Listen, friend of the show is influencing us here on this Friday. I'm hungry too. Carter says, what are we rooting for this year? If Rodgers is great and we win, we could get a bad pick and probably no generational quarterback. If we're just bad, well, maybe that could pay off. I know you guys have talked a lot this week about if the Steelers are truly contenders or not. So what's the point of jeopardizing the future for pride and tradition?
0: I'm always going to root to win a playoff game. I mean, however it gets there. Now, I think there's an alleyway now where you root for Drew Aller to show that you don't need a quarterback. However that path happens, and that's a really hard novel to write, though.
1: Matt, I always bring this up because, yes, there is absolutely the path. We've seen it to stinking and getting your quarterback first overall, third overall,
0: mm-hmm.
1: you know, Drake May wasn't the first overall pick. Jaden Daniels wasn't the first overall pick. But just being bad enough to be near that top 3, 4, 5. We've also seen, though, the Chiefs went 12-4 and won their division before trading up to get Patrick Mahomes.
0: Oh, yeah. Bills traded up.
1: The Bills made the playoffs for the first time in 20 years and still traded up and got
0: Josh
1: Allen.
0: KC won a playoff game. Yeah.
1: You
0: can get within striking
1: distance. Lamar Jackson, and I realize that was a different case, but he was in the back half of the first round.
0: Well, 30th or 30th, yeah, right.
1: You can't move up from the 20s to 2. That's going to be, people have done it, but it's an insane amount of capital. But if this is one of those years again where it's Caleb Williams and Jaden Daniels and Drake May and Bo Nix, you don't have to suck to get one of those guys.
0: Right.
1: You can find a way.
0: I guess that's what you really root for, is you're rooting that the segment we do about college quarterbacks every year gets better, or every week gets better and better and better ever mm-hmm. throughout the week. And the Steelers keep winning and Rodgers rides off in the sunset and you're willing to trade a high pick and next year's pick to get one of those dudes.
1: That's my dream scenario is, let's say the Steelers win at least a playoff game.
0: Mm-hmm.
1: I'd love it to be more, but let's say at least one. That would have them picking in the 25-ish range.
0: In that range, yeah.
1: And you trade up from there to pick 11 to draft your next franchise quarterback, to pick 9 to draft your next franchise
0: QB
1: quarterback.
0: QB 3 or 4 that year.
1: And everyone else on the team around him now knows what it wins to take in the playoffs and is ready to take off. And
0: the O-line's one of the best in the league.
1: And this guy
0: get there and right
1: has the Ben Roethlisberger time to, he'll make plays mm-hmm. when he needs to, but he's going to have the time and the support to develop as well.
0: If you were to bottom out, though, and end up with a top 5 pick, you would hope it's because, man, did we just get crushed by injuries? You know, that it's
1: Aaron Rodgers misses way too many games.
0: It's the year that Peyton Manning's neck isn't right, so you get Luck. Or David Robinson's out and you get Duncan. You know what I mean? And then you add Duncan to Robinson and it's okay. You know, man, the Steelers were the most injured team in the league, but they're all coming back and you throw the top quarterback in there.
1: I always love how you go to that San Antonio Spurs example.
0: Yeah, I wasn't even a big fan, but it was crazy. It's like they get the best two dudes year back to back.

0: Yep.
1: I mean, yeah.
0: That's sometimes you can make that happen. WDB says, the last time we watched meaningful football, it was the Seahawks versus the Patriots. 7 months later, when we finally get meaningful football again, it's the Seahawks versus the Patriots. Are you guys fan of the Super Bowl rematch as a season opener? Thanks. Love the show.
1: I think it's first time ever, at least since it's been on like a Thursday night, and I know it's Wednesday.
0: Don't quote me on that, but I do think you are.
1: I'm almost certain. Yeah, it's cool. The problem is they only play each other one out of 4 years.
0: So it would be hard most years to make it happen.
1: You can't make it happen all the time.
0: Unless you made it a schedule specific thing, but I don't think anybody wants that.
1: No, I don't think you want that either.
0: Where like the back-to-back, the two Super Bowl teams are the ones who open the season every year. I don't think anybody wants that. But I it's different and I like it. By the time it rolls around, I'll be like, all right, this is pretty cool.
1: It is pretty cool. Yeah, yeah.
0: This is fun.
1: Side note, though, I always feel for the road team on opening night. Because it's always a really, really good team because everyone wants to watch it. It's not the Browns or somebody.
0: Right. A really good team.
1: And then you got to walk into Foxborough and Brady's getting his fifth ring or Mahomes Arrowhead. Getting another. Right, yes. right. And it's like, you're going to lose. You know, like, you're a 13-type win team, but you're starting out 0-1.
0: You're going to lose. Sudesh says, I will eat one of my nasty Yardworks shoes if Joey Porter Jr. isn't the last one to get extended this offseason. His stock has risen way too high for that not to be the case.
1: Well, I don't know if he'll be the last, but I think he'll be extended.
0: Yes.
1: I mean, I think Herbig.
0: He's going to not reset the corner money market, but he's going to.
1: It's going to be a
0: lot. He's going to be towards the top of the list.
1: Yeah, and I don't think they'll hesitate to give it to him.
0: No.
1: I mean, I think it'll be.
0: I wouldn't either.
1: Him, Herbig, Washington. Maybe Benton. I meant to ask Chris that when we had him on the other day.
0: Yeah.
1: Ben, we got a lot of time for that conversation. We'll
0: couch that.
1: I don't know if
0: later.
1: The order matters.
0: No, I don't think so. No, really. I don't think the order matters, but I think.
1: I bet they're talking to Porter's agent already.
0: If you made me pick one that absolutely gets done, it's going to be Joey Porter Jr.
1: I would think so, too. Maybe he's just top priority. We'll see what that number is first, because it's going to be the biggest one. And although Herbig's going to be a lot.
0: Herbig's going to be a little high, too. And all those guys are priorities, but Joey Porter Jr. is. Man, he's I think going to at some point cash in here sooner, certainly rather than later. But that will do it for us for today and for this week. Good stuff, everybody. Good week of shows. Safe travels this weekend if you are doing so. And we'll all meet up back here again before too much longer. Big thanks to Tyler V, Mr. TV. He was doing yeoman's work today on these cameras behind the scenes. Thanks
1: to
0: him. And he also helped me cut a little ad read video that I had to do for my alma mater. Very kind pro bono work.
1: Oh, extra credit.
0: Of Mr. Television. For Matt Williamson, I'm Wes Shuler. Take care, everybody, and we will talk to you soon. As always, you know where to find us. It's on your 24/7 home of the black and gold, Steelers Nation Radio, on the Steelers Audio Network.
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0: Good afternoon, Steeler Nation. It's The Drive on the Steelers Audio Network. 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
1: Listen,
0: driving in here today, you can already feel it. Everyone is pulling a boat up to Erie
2: or
0: to Conneaut Lake or somewhere. The traffic this afternoon, there were a couple people who I wanted to say a couple four-letter words to that were in my way, and I'm like, it must be nice. Some of us are trying to get to work while
2: your
0: you're
2: commute's a lot different than mine, but yeah.
0: Yeah, but I am flying to Florida tomorrow morning, so I just hold my peace for one more day here, and I will survive. But Matt...
2: I've referenced my buddy's group text from high school so much, Memorial Day 500 consternation out there. And then I came strolling in and Number of the Beast was on. And just Memorial Day 500 in full effect.
0: It sure is.
2: It reminds me when I was like 10.
0: No, it's we talked about that a little bit yesterday, mm-hmm. but that's a fun piece of Pittsburgh lore. Of course, our friends at DVE starts the Friday before Memorial Day at 8 a.m. every single year and is a time honored tradition in this region. Matt, we've got I don't know. I joked before we turned the microphones on and everything. Like, it's Friday show. It's a holiday weekend. Maybe we'll get a little slappy today, and maybe
2: That's
0: we will.
2: Fine.
0: Maybe we will in some regards. We are going to do a double participation segment, so we will try and get to all the backlog of those YouTube comments and tweets in the final hour. There is a reigning MVP who just signed a.

0: a big extension. There is another quarterback, Brennan Sorsby, that we've continued to discuss, and there's some new information around him. I want to hear a little bit from Michael Pittman Jr. and what he had to say after, you know, his first week as a Pittsburgh Steeler. So a lot of different avenues I want to explore on the show.
1: I'm game.
0: Matt, but I want to start with, it was something you sent me that I think is just a fun kind of conversation piece, and it is Bill Barnwell of ESPN, who you and I are both fans of. He basically doing the AFC, the 16 teams in the AFC, the best thing he thinks they've done this offseason, and the worst thing he thinks they've done this offseason.
1: And I haven't dug in. I am planning on reading it over the weekend, but a lengthy piece. I mean, that's a big endeavor. You can see why he splits it up into 16 and 16.
0: Yes, the NFC hasn't released yet. I would assume that'll probably happen sometime next week.
1: I think so, yeah.
0: But the 16 AFC teams, I figured it would just be fun to go through division by division here.
1: And people might kind of forget, you know, where all these, you know, where these teams are at right now and some of the logic behind it, you know.
0: Super Bowl, combine, free agency, draft.
1: On the books. Like
0: It happens real quick.
1: It does. And I forgot he went there. You know?
0: We have a lot of build up for it, but it happens really quick and names flying all over the place. So I think this is a good kind of a primer as well as we get closer and closer to really all eyes on the upcoming 2026 season. We'll just do this alphabetically. We'll start the AFC East, the Buffalo Bills, Matt. Best move, re-signing Connor McGovern.
1: Okay. Yeah, they lost a interior lineman. They were torn between the two. McGovern's considered like a leader, underrated offensive line, one of the best in the league. We saw them run all over the Steelers, and they're going to invest in keeping Josh Allen upright. They did lose a really good, underrated offensive line coach in Aaron Cromer, too, that could affect the O-line, too. We don't think about those things.
0: Sure. Like,
1: in Philly, it, you know, comes up once in a while.
0: We talked about Stoutland in Philly, yeah.
1: But, I mean, it's a big deal. So, I don't know. I still think the offense will be really, really good.
0: And McGovern, he's not Linderbaum or Creed Humphrey, but when you look at the money that some of those guys are getting, I think that's a good piece of business by Buffalo.
1: Yeah, you don't want too much turnover, especially at the center position.
0: 4 years, $52 million, about a $13 million per year average for one of the better. I don't know about truly elite, but one of the better centers in the
1: above average for sure, real stable.
0: Worst piece of business, everything that happened with DJ Moore.
1: I was wondering how he'd view DJ Moore. Now,
0: and remember, it's not just acquiring DJ Moore. I think it's how it all went down and the price that they paid.
1: Okay, that was my problem. Is I think he's been an overrated player for some time. Chicago drafted Luther Burden with the intentions a year ago that we're not going to keep paying more of this money for, you know, what the last regime had, you know, had signed him to. And frankly, I think he's equivalent or maybe a lesser player than Michael Pittman. And Pittman goes for a 7, and he goes for a 2. I mean, like, that's the problem I have there. It's like, depending what flavor of receiver you want. But, sort of like Pittman, and even to a worse degree, the Bills really needed receiver help. You know, I mean, there's other avenues they could have done, but he makes them a better team. There's no doubt in my mind. Like, Khalil Shakir is a good player. He should be a number 3, though, on a good offense. Mm-hmm. He shouldn't be your 1, you know? And I'm not saying DJ Moore is a true 1, but he's an upgrade.
0: That's well said.
1: Yeah.
0: He's a player that you would take on your team.
1: Oh, yeah, yeah.
0: Just the cost that they paid to get him is a little...
1: little steep.
0: Little steep. And you know what, Matt? With that, the Bills now have the 5th most expensive wide receiver room behind Seahawks, Eagles, Bengals, and Cowboys.
1: Wow.
0: And think of those rooms compared to Buffalo's. It's not even close.
1: Right. And not that Moore's only a slot, but one of the problems with their pass catchers in general, no one's really an outside George Pickens, DK Metcalf, X receiver on the line of scrimmage type, including Kincaid. They're all like slots and big slots and all should be on the inside. And I just don't understand the team build with that.
0: The Miami Dolphins best signing. Ooh, this surprised me. I figured that this would be a Malik Willis tip of the cap here.
1: That would be my pick,
0: but it's Joshua Uss, the linebacker that they added. Is that how, I think that's how he pronounces his last name.
1: Okay.
0: But that one was a little surprising to me. Uche.
1: Oh, Uche.
0: Is it Uche?
1: Uche. Yeah. Okay. Yeah. For the Michigan kid. I mean, they didn't do much, so they're kind of a tough one to
0: That's why I just figured it would be Malik Willis. Hey, if he ends up being your quarterback of the future, congratulations. You found him.
1: I love the Willis move for them. I mean, that's like the only

0: thing that they really spent money on was Willis. Uche's okay. He's an undersized edge rusher type that I always thought was a good player. I mean, it's okay.
1: Just turned 27. Could be hitting, you know, potentially the prime of his career.
0: They did let Bradley Chubb go and made cap space there, so they had a spot.
1: Worst decision, not getting any value on Devon Achane.
0: So he thinks they should have traded Achane.
1: And I totally get that logic. But I also, you and I have talked this out a little bit. You also
0: they
1: need,
0: extended him, too.
1: They did. And so, hey, maybe a trade could still be on the books. But if you want to evaluate Malik Willis and find out if he can be a legit franchise quarterback for you, you need to at least have something around him. You can't have him playing with 10 JV guys.
0: I know. And the receivers are already bad enough.
1: You can't strip everything down around him.
0: You do have to at least have some way of evaluating Willis. And maybe they're, quote, tanking. You know, I don't think they're going to win many games this year. But you know what? The head coach is going to prepare and do his best to win every game.
1: Sure.
0: And what they're going to do is try to shorten the game and run the ball like crazy behind a young, developing line with two really good running threats in Achane and Willis and see where the chips land. I mean, they're not going to try to win games 50-48, you know, so you got to have something.
1: You got to have something.
0: Yeah.
1: And I understand that shelf life of value for running backs is so short. Mm-hmm. But you also, you got to surround your quarterback at least with some viable talent. Patriots, best move of the offseason, continuing to invest in the offensive line.
0: Yeah, I suppose. Garrett I really Bradbury like the Vera Tucker.
1: Sorry, go ahead.
0: I really like the Vera Tucker addition.
1: Yeah.
0: I mean, even if you only get 12 games out of him or whatever. Lomu wasn't really for me. And I don't really know how it's all going to, you know, I mean, I think Campbell would be better at guard. Lomu, to me, is only a tackle. But, like, that's a, unlike the Steelers line, that's a hard puzzle to put together the way, with the players they have. They have some intriguing dudes. I just don't know how I build the puzzle from left to right, you know?
1: And what happens with Will Campbell long term?
0: Yeah,
1: where
0: right,
1: do they
0: right.
1: see Caleb Lomu?
0: Exactly.
1: And can Elijah
0: Moses is still at right tackle.
1: Can Elijah Vera Tucker stay healthy? When he's healthy, he's very good. But he's had the last couple years, he's struggled to stay on the field.
0: Huge.
1: Worst offseason move for the New England Patriots, swapping out Kalavion Chaisson for Draymond Jones.
0: Okay. Chaisson was surprisingly good for them.
1: He was very good.
0: And he's more of an edge bender type than Jones. Jones is a big bodied guy.
1: 7.5 sacks last year.
0: Yeah. Okay. I don't have a lot of issue with that.
1: Yeah. The New York Jets to round out the AFC East here. If I can get this, how this always works, if I can get this page to load here. Come on.
0: Uh-oh.
1: All right, there we go. Best move, signing Nashawn Wright for a one-year, $3.5 million deal.
0: Wow. He's digging pretty deep on these, he does. You know, it's not just going to take all the low-hanging fruit, but Wright was quite good last year.
1: He was a Pro Bowler last year. Yep, had 5 interceptions. Now, remember, the Jets defense didn't have a single interception all year. This guy had 5 by himself.
0: That's a good point. I forgot that.
1: I guess that's a good upgrade alone right there.
0: Take the ball away. Nitpicking, but signing a corner to a one-year deal that you like when you win 3 or 4 games this year, and then if he walks at the end of the year, what'd you gain? Yeah, I would say I'd make it a 2-year deal.
1: Make it a 2-year. Absolutely right.
0: But, I mean, again, I'm nitpicking.
1: Worst move, signing Dylan Parham to a 2-year, $16 million deal. Former Raiders offensive lineman.
0: Yeah, he'll be somewhere on the interior for them. We know their tackles are really good. Parham's more of a sixth man than he is a starter.
1: That one's a bit of a head-scratcher. I mean,
0: it's not great.
1: But as you pointed out, too, I think a lot of guys involved with the Raiders last year deserve a little benefit of the doubt.
0: Including Geno.
1: Particularly on the offensive side of the ball, where they were just a mess.
0: They really were. Coaching was a real problem. They were not utilized well. Yeah.
1: Let's go to the AFC South. The Houston Texans' best offseason move, signing Braden Smith to a 2-year, $20 million contract.
0: So they're weird. I mean, this is the second offseason in a row where they've basically threw away all their linemen and just started over. And
1: it's almost like transfer portal era.
0: It really is. And at some point, I think you need to build some stability there. And they do have some interesting pieces, including Rutledge, the first-round pick, and Ursary, who they drafted in the second round last year. It's another weird puzzle, though. I mean, because Braden Smith's only a right tackle, and he's an established one, and they're familiar with him from the division. I assume he'll

0: be the starting right tackle, but that's a weird puzzle to build too. They're front five.
1: Worst move for the Texans, bringing back Ed Ingram for 3 years, $37.5 million.
0: Ooh, I kind of agree with that.
1: It's the price point that...
0: The price point's bad. He wasn't horrible last year, but 2 years ago for the Vikings, he should not have been on the field at all. I mean, not, and he doesn't have injuries to blame or anything. He was a really, really poor player. So did they get something more out of him? That, you know, do they have the magic sauce to make him into a big time or a legit starter?
1: Sure, that's what they think. Yeah,
0: they probably think that, but it might have been a little desperate too, considering all the moves they've made on the O-line.
1: Indianapolis Colts best move, signing Arden Key to a 2 year, $16 million contract.
0: They've been looking for pass rush forever, and he's okay, but he's not great. They knew they didn't have a first round pick. Yeah, it's not. It's a decent value move. I assume he'll be part of a rotation.
1: Worst decision, guaranteeing Daniel Jones nearly $50 million for this upcoming season.
0: Yeah, I've heard some conversations about, like, if you're going to do that, why not just grab Kyler, who's healthy, at league minimum on the Russell Wilson deal? I mean, Jones was good, but he's only been good for...
1: 2 years of his career?
0: And less. I was going to say 8 games.
1: Yeah.
0: You know, really, before he gets hurt or whatever. But then who's your quarterback? You're just going to run with Riley Leonard? Or, I mean,
1: sure.
0: You know.
1: Not an easy puzzle for them to piece together there at the quarterback situation for the Colts.
0: Because the Jones thing was successful, but he's just a lot of money right now.
1: Jacksonville Jaguars, best offseason move, replacing Travis Achane with Chris Rodriguez Jr.
0: Okay. I mean, it's just a cheap move that's a solid, you know, average starter. They didn't do much this year.
1: They didn't.
0: So
1: really.
0: They're probably hard to find one.
1: They are. And worst move, repeatedly overdrafting players relative to consensus opinion.
0: They did that over and over. And what's funny, though, is their GM comes from the Rams. And the Rams do that, too, and nobody complains.
1: Because they
0: win
1: them,
0: a lot of games,
1: yeah,
0: and they hit
1: they
0: on them.
1: A lot of games, yeah.
0: And since this GM's been in Jacksonville, they've started to turn things around. So this whole
1: little benefit of the doubt.
0: Yeah. I mean, this whole consensus board thing is interesting because, frankly, if you were just Joe at any team and you just drafted off a consensus board, you'd be pretty successful. I mean, it shows that the McShays and Danes and those guys know stuff. But you also got to realize that those guys that build a consensus board don't do it specifically for your team. You know, like
1: it's
0: the scheme you run.
1: General. Or,
0: yeah, I just need a zone blocking guard. Well, I mean, that's the only thing. It's too generic.
1: Last one for the South here, the Tennessee Titans. Best move, signing Cordarrelle Flott to a 3 year, $45 million deal.
0: Solid. Their secondary was really bad.
1: Yeah.
0: So, I mean, you're making it respectable.
1: They had some money to spend, and I think they did so wisely.
0: Yeah, yeah. I mean, the secondary is like O-line where it's a weak link position. So, just don't – if you can have C pluses, B minuses across the board, it's a lot better than where they were.
1: Worst decision, continuing to pay a premium for secondary options on offense. You know, a little too much money for Wandell Robinson and Austin Schlottman. They reference Dan Moore Jr. in the big contract that they gave him last year as well. So,
0: yeah,
1: paying a premium for secondary options.
0: Yeah, that's fair.
1: I get it.
0: Yeah.
1: I mean, they have the money to spend.
0: That's the thing that I was going to say, too, is you have all this money, which is partially because you don't have great players. You haven't drafted well.
1: Sure.
0: But you have to spend some of it. So is Dan Moore worth the money? No, he's not, but someone's going to play left tackle too, you know?
1: Mm-hmm. Let's take a look at the North and the West when we return and continue this exercise of AFC offseason evaluations, getting us started here on a Friday. Wes Shuler, Matt Williamson. It is The Drive, Steelers Nation Radio on the Steelers Audio Network.
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10: You know, I was only in college for 2 years. So, you know, my first game, I was still basically a kid. And, you know, you get a chance to go out and play with the likes of, like, you know, Jerome, Cordell, playing against the Baltimore Ravens, and, you know, Ray Lewis and Rod Woodson. Like, these guys are, like, Hall of Famers. And here I am, you know, 24 months removed from graduating high school to playing with guys that I admire and that I looked up to. You know, it's an out-of-body experience, because, you know, you don't know whether to go over and ask these guys for the autograph or what, because I was basically still a kid. There's nothing like Sunday morning here. You know, you can feel it, and you can smell it, and you can't get to the locker room fast enough to put your helmet on and run out on the field and see, you know, the fans swinging those terrible towels. You know, I kind of get goosebumps just thinking about it, you know, how special it was. And, you know, there's 32 teams in this league, and I can't imagine a greater feeling, you know, running out of a tunnel. They live, eat.

0: And you don't understand it until you leave, because you think it's just normal to you because that's all that you know. Until you go somewhere and you're like, the fans are not the same, but the fans here are the best.
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0: AFC North evaluations here as we continue to comb over the AFC. This a little synopsis offseason best and worst moves or decisions for all 16 teams in the AFC via Bill Barnwell, of ESPN.com. Into the North we go here, Matt, and we'll begin with the Baltimore Ravens.
1: Yep.
0: Best decision, signing Calais Campbell to a one-year, $5 million deal.
1: Yes, that's hard to argue with. I mean, they don't care about his age. It's a one-year deal. He can still play. He's not going to play more probably than 25 snaps a game. Tremendous influence on the locker room. A little bit of insurance if Matabuke doesn't return to where they need him to be. He's had an amazing career. I mean, Walter Payton Man of the Year. He's not going to the Hall of Fame, but the fact that he's as effective as he is this late in life is pretty remarkable. So I'm cool with that. It's not a ton of money, you know.
0: Worst decision of the offseason, not scheduling Max Crosby's physical earlier.
1: I still think that was some shady, funny business.
0: Yes.
1: But whatever.
0: Yes. And hey, they might end up working out better for them long term, holding on to those first picks, but.
1: Right. Well, I think it will, but I think it's still
0: some funny
1: dirty
0: business.
1: Pool. Yeah.
0: Agreed.
1: I would not be happy if I was the Raiders.
0: Cincinnati Bengals, best offseason decision, signing Brian Cook to a three-year, $40.3 million deal.
1: I totally agree. That was a Steeler target for me. He was one of my favorite safeties for the Buck that was available. Not that Brisker's bad. That's not my point. There was five or six I liked quite a bit, but he was probably the one that I was most fond of going into free agency.
0: I do like the offseason that they've had. Worst decision, though, this is surprising, trading the number 10 pick for Dexter Lawrence II.
1: What's his logic behind it? Because I've heard both sides of this. I kind of commend them for it. It's a lot to give up. You know, like, you didn't know these things. I mean, this is Monday morning quarterbacking, but Downs ended up still being available at 10, you know. But you also signed Cross before that. You know, we just talked about this. Would you have even taken Downs? Maybe and been awesome at safety, but that's a lot of investment in safety. They had to do something for their defense. When as soon as it happened, I commended them, though, because it's such a non-Bengals-like move. I think you're finally sending the right message that winning is super important to us, you know.
0: And he acknowledges that in here. He says he's just nervous that Lawrence is coming off his worst season as a pro and might not be the elite nose tackle who can control two gaps and get after the passer. And also he thinks that given how much they spend on the offense, and namely Burrow, Jamar, and T. Higgins, and some other players on defense now, Cook, Boye Mafe, DJ Turner, when he signs an extension, that they just don't have enough now young, cost-controlled options on the roster.
1: Yeah, but that's their fault for drafting poorly the last couple of years.
0: Yeah.
1: I mean,
0: and if
1: having good players is no problem.
0: If they have a legitimate Super Bowl window here for the next two or three years,
1: right,
0: it's all worth it.
1: I don't know. I mean, if he helps you win the division this year even, I think is probably worth it.
0: Cleveland Browns, best, and I think we'll agree on this, checking off a lot of the needs for the offensive infrastructure.
1: Yeah, building a nest.
0: Yes.
1: Yeah.
0: They're starting at ground zero, but the first couple moves that they have made, I think, have been the right ones.
1: And I think we both like Concepcion and Boston and Fannin and Judkins were in place the year before, so that does quite a bit of the heavy lifting on your skill guys. I give them credit. I don't think they'll have a great O-line, but I give them credit for getting the O-line to the status where it was, because they only have one dude under contract when free agency opened. I mean, they brought in like eight new bodies.
0: They did the transfer portal thing too.
1: Huge, more than anyone I've ever remembered.
0: Worst offseason move, signing Zion Johnson to a three-year, $49.5 million deal.
1: Yeah, I mean, I just commended him for the O-line stuff, but I thought he was like as safe a prospect as you could get coming out of Boston College. He's never really lived up to it. He had a poor year last year. That's a lot of money.

0: If he would have been a fifth round pick, I don't think he gets that kind of money. Sure. You might have just overpaid for a little bit of brand name.
1: Pittsburgh Steelers. Mm. Best offseason decision, signing Jamel Dean to a 3-year contract.
0: And what people don't realize about

0: corners, and he leaves a lot of game with injury. You know, like, he's been on a lot of injury reports. Even if he, you know, if you pull up the back of his football card, he still may have appeared in 15 games, but there's a lot of him he left, or was he questionable coming in? So, you know, age probably won't make that better. But I love the player. I think they kind of got sick of what they've been doing at corner.
1: Yeah.
0: And, you know, and we kind of talked about this with Chris yesterday with the Everett pick. Like, I didn't see an outside corner being a top priority, especially after the Dean signing. But I think Omar and company are like, enough is enough. We're just going to really attack this problem. And I'm tired of Slay and Petersoning it each year. You know what I mean?
1: And same church, different pew is the conversation we have about the offensive line. That's one of those position groups. You can never have enough. You can never be too solid. You can never have too much depth.
0: And they're premium positions. Yep. And you often need to have three on the field, one injury away from having four or five guy, you know, on your depth chart being tested.
1: Worst offseason decision?
0: Probably the Rodgers stuff.
1: Of course. The continued handling of the quarterback situation.
0: And as an outsider, I get where you'd be frustrated from that. Find an answer. I just, and unless you were all in on Willis, I just didn't really see another answer. Right. You know, and we've talked this to death. You know, right.
1: His kind of big line here is it's possible the Steelers unlock something in Drew Aller, but I worry that they're going to be facing this exact same conundrum at quarterback in Pittsburgh next offseason.
0: I think they will be.
1: And I think they know that.
0: I think they know that, right.
1: They've built their assets and their nest kind of planning for that to be the case.
0: Yeah, absolutely.
1: And if not, awesome. All of a sudden, pedal to the metal, we move ahead quicker than we think. But mm-hmm. I think this is all still going according to plan. Whether you agree or disagree with the plan, I think this is the plan.
0: I totally agree. And I know it's been too long. I mean, since Ben, don't get me wrong. But I think that they thought this past year would be the year you could insert the quarterback, and the draft did not do its end of the bargain. Hold up its end of the bargain.
1: It certainly did not. It certainly did not. And I know there's people saying that that's going to be the same case again next year.
0: Maybe.
1: But I would be surprised.
0: Yeah.
1: I would be very surprised. Last but certainly not least, let's take a look at the AFC West here as we round out this exercise today. The Denver Broncos' best offseason decision, re-signing J.K. Dobbins. Interesting.
0: Do they mention his contract? I've never seen it.
1: Two years, $16 million. Man,
0: if he's healthy, that's a decent bargain.
1: Great value.
0: I think he's a tremendous player.
1: Tremendous when he's healthy.
0: He's just like I'll draft him in fantasy. If I get seven good games out of him, fine. Like, there's no way am I thinking he's going to finish the year, because he just never does at this point. They had him in their building last year. Their doctors obviously know him better than anybody, so there's something to be said there.
1: It's true.
0: It's not a crazy amount of money. They drafted Jonah Coleman and then Harvey the year before, so maybe they aren't going to grind him to dust, but he's a good player.
1: Are you sure? If he's healthy, he also hasn't fumbled since 2000. That's crazy.
2: I didn't know that.
1: He's an interesting case. We talked about him a little bit as an option for the Steelers back when we were doing kind of free agency conversation.
0: I love them. Like, I remember that draft, there was like five that all went right in the same neighborhood, and he was my favorite.
1: Worst decision of the offseason, failing to address the departure of John Franklin Myers.
0: Yeah, that's pretty true. Their first pick was a defensive tackle, but Franklin Myers is a high-quality player that made a lot of money. I could see that defense taking a slight step backwards next year.
1: You know? And I think the offense should take a slight step forward, but the defense might.
0: Especially with Waddle in the mix now, too. Another year for Knicks. Absolutely. Yeah.
1: Kansas City Chiefs, best offseason decision. Why am I struggling so much to say decision today?
0: No.
1: Best, signing Kader Kohou to a one-year deal for roughly the league minimum.
0: Oh, well done, Bill. I mean, he is not a well-known name, but he is a feisty, tough slot corner, and that has a lot of value. You know, I mean, they'll use him well. They'll blitz him. Coming off an injury, I love that one. For worst decision, I don't know if he'll agree, and this sounds like I'm Monday morning quarterbacking it, but it's coming to fruition, is I didn't think they did nearly enough at pass catcher.
1: That's the answer.
0: And that's not because Rice got in trouble just a couple days ago. By the way, did you see this? Like, he has to go to jail for 30 days. Mm-hmm. I mean, that's not an NFL thing. That's just the real world. But he's still rehabbing an injury. So he's rehabbing his injury in jail.
1: That seems less than ideal.
0: That does not sound great.
1: I don't think they have the same equipment there that they have at the Chiefs facility.

0: or whatever hospital, regional hospital he's
1: going
0: to
1: do some push-ups in your cell or whatever, right? You know, I mean, what kind of shape's he going to be when he gets out?
0: I don't think they have like stem muscle recovery machines.
1: I don't think so.
0: In the clink.
1: Yeah. So again, I mean, this came to fruition, but I was very, I thought maybe they traded up for Tyson or Tate or something like that. Or if that second pick, they could have taken one of the receivers. I don't really see a Kelce replacement on the roster. I mean, just pass catchers in general, I think are really, really poor. I would be shocked if they don't like add Stephon Diggs now or, you know, somebody like that. They've been rumored by Tyreek, but I think his foot's pretty shot.
0: They could probably they could probably stand to add both, honestly.
1: They could. And lastly, though, it's like, are we shocked that Rice got in trouble again? You know what I mean?
0: Do we think that that's not going to happen anymore?
1: Exactly.
0: Yeah. That's a good call. That one, I think, is pretty easy, not addressing more at the wide receiver position for the Kansas City Chiefs. Two more
1: and I'm
0: here.
1: Sure the logic is, oh, Pat will make it better. He might, but he's coming off an injury, too. You know, can we help this guy a little bit?
0: No doubt. The Raiders, best offseason decision. Now I'm just in my head. Now I just got the yips.
1: No, yeah,
0: best offseason decision, bringing back Eric Stokes.
1: Okay.
0: 1 year, $3.5 million deal.
1: Yeah. That was a name I was interested in, too.
0: You talked about him a little bit.
1: Yeah, we do the short list of what corners would you be looking at. He was one of them. Former first-round pick.
0: Sorry, 3 year, $30 million contract.
1: Even better. I'll say the one-year deal for – I don't love one-year deals for – bad teams, like that Jet conversation.
0: Because, if they have a good year, it's like, what was the point?
1: Why should go to a good team, probably. But he's a former first-round pick, and they got a lot out of him. I thought the Patrick Graham connection here might have had him on the Steelers' radar, which maybe he was, and they just preferred Dean or Stokes wanted to go back to Vegas. I don't know.
0: Worst decision, only making one significant upgrade at wide receiver, and it being Jalen Naylor.
1: Agreed. I was with all their picks, I thought they'd do a little more wide receiver. We know Bowers is going to be the engine of the offense.
0: Might be the best tight end in the league.
1: Yeah, and they're going to run the ball, and they did dedicate some stuff to the O-line, which I like, including Linderbaum. Naylor, though, little birdie told me the Steelers were interested in him, too. So there's two guys on this list I think the Steelers probably had some interest in. Naylor was kind of a three, but he might be a two, you know. But I
0: really good three.
1: Their first round pick could be a receiver next year. I mean, the thing is, too, Rome wasn't built in a day. They were the worst team in the league last year.
0: No doubt.
1: You're not going to fix everything.
0: No doubt. You know? They've definitely improved the roster.
1: Right. I mean, what if you threw Jeremiah Smith on that roster next year?
0: Ooh,
1: you
0: know, buddy.
1: Like, now you're talking.
0: Now you're cooking. Last one here, the LA Chargers' best offseason decision, signing Tyler Battis before free agency.
1: Yeah. I don't know why Washington cut him for really no reason. I mean, he's like,
0: and it doesn't affect your comp pick, your comp formula either, because he was
1: cut. Good point. He's like the 15th best center in the league. I mean, 2 years ago he was higher than that. This past year he wasn't great, but still, that's a quality move. Interior, their line needed a lot of work, and they were aggressive. Like, they signed him like the day he got cut.
0: Yeah.
1: Like, what are you guys doing?
0: I was like, wait a second. This guy. Worst decision of the offseason. The choices they made at guard. Trevor Penning, Cole Strange in from Miami.
1: Okay. Two busts, first round picks. I tend to agree.
0: Yeah. He says it's not surprising that they moved on from Mekhi Becton, but doesn't love the route that
1: and
0: they
1: Becton's
0: went
1: still
0: to.
1: Out there. He must be damaged goods in terms of injuries. But both those dudes were busts as first round picks, and frankly were sort of surprises where they were picked to begin with.
0: Yeah. Agreed. So that was fun. I like that by Bardwell. Yeah, yeah. That was just a cool little AFC offseason snapshot.
1: I guess we'll go through NFC next
0: I was gonna
1: week
0: say,
1: at some point.
0: At some point, I'm sure he will release his NFC best and worst of the offseason, and we'll make sure to get to that whenever that is the case. When we come back, though, one of the newest Steelers that we've mentioned here in the first hour, Michael Pittman Jr., let's hear what he had to say with all the moving and shaking that went on down on the south side this past week. Wes Schuler, Matt Williamson, it's The Drive. 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

0: Matt, a lot of new names, a lot of new faces down on the South Side this week and for the next couple weeks here as OTAs will continue to roll on. They'll pick back up on Tuesday, by the way.
1: Oh, okay. Yeah.

0: Makes sense.
1: The guys get a nice long kind of
0: it's
1: break.
0: Holiday weekend. You might
1: weekend, first week OTAs in the books, and then they're back. I believe it's Tuesday, Wednesday, Thursday. It's three practices next week. It might be Tuesday, Wednesday, Friday, but I believe it's Tuesday, Wednesday, Thursday.
0: Okay.
1: But with that, we've been hearing from a lot of, listen, normally this time of year you're hearing from new Steelers.
0: Yeah.
1: But it feels like we've got a few more than usual, and of course plenty
0: some bigger name guys too.
1: Some bigger name guys, yeah. And plenty of people on the coaching staffs, Mike McCarthy, Patrick Graham, Brian Angelico, people.
0: Yeah.
1: One person that
0: when we would broadcast from down there, they would usually bring over a new guy.
1: Yes.
0: You know, like I remember sitting down with Patrick Peterson, he was a great interview.
1: Yep.
0: Yeah, right, yeah.
1: Yep. I think we got Keanu Benton after he was drafted.
0: Yeah.
1: I remember you and I got James Conner one time after he was drafted. That was funny because it was actually, for whatever reason, I so vividly remember this. It would have been the first couple OTA practices, so before Memorial Day weekend.
0: Okay.
1: So we were sitting down with him and we were getting ready, you know, we're waiting like 60 seconds till we go back on air or whatever. And we started talking to him about fishing up in Erie, and he was like, I'm going up in Erie and I'm gonna be fishing for Memorial Day weekend. I just, for whatever reason, that vividly stands out in my mind.
0: I remember that with Benton too.
1: Yes.
0: He said he was new in town. He's like I'm a huge fisherman. I'm gonna go.
1: So one of the guys that we've been wanting to hear from, of course, new wide receiver, Michael Pittman Jr. Here is kind of his thoughts on becoming a Pittsburgh Steeler, the direction of the offense, everything that has been happening over the last couple weeks here.
2: Are you surprised to see 8 out there today?
3: I mean, partially not. I mean, I had the hope that he was coming back, and I had a good feeling about it. But, you know, like you never know. I mean, Aaron's going to do what Aaron wants to do, right? So, but definitely happy to have him back for sure.
4: Mike, only one day. What's it like being out there catching some of his throws?
3: Absolutely. I mean, even in like the first day, I mean, he made a couple of great throws, and I was like, wow, like I'm really playing with Aaron. So it's great. I mean, I get to play with another Hall of Fame quarterback because I got to play with Phillip Rivers. I'm gonna say he's gonna make it, but this is my second, so it's great.
2: You've worked with a lot of different quarterbacks. What's the process of trying to develop chemistry and a connection, and what's the benefit of being able to start that process during OTAs?
3: Absolutely. I mean, like, you just got to know what certain quarterbacks like, and like what they don't like, and like what they're thinking, and all that like is going to take time. So just getting to know him better and listening to like the things that he's telling us, and just going out and spending like more time. You know, I mean, this is the first day, so we have now up until our first game. So we are going to get as many reps as possible.
2: Michael, does it seem pretty easy from him to know what he likes and doesn't like?
3: Oh yeah, because he's going to tell you. So, but yeah, I mean, you know, like just the subtleties, like if there's pressure, you know, like bring eyes and stopping the spots and certain things like that. So,
2: Jay Bernard said that you called him, you know, when he got drafted, and he appreciated that. What's been your first impressions of working with him, and you know, how he's trying to fit in?
3: Absolutely. I think he came in the right way. I think that he has put his head down and he's working hard and he's executing the plays. I mean, he's been here for 2 weeks now, and I feel like he already knows everything. So whatever he's doing is working, and I think he's going to keep on getting better.
2: You said that Aaron will let you know if you don't do something exactly right. Has that happened to you yet so far? Were you alluding to something at practice?
3: No. It didn't happen to me specifically yet, but like I've seen it from watching games and stuff. So,
5: is it that different?
3: What?
5: The way he?
3: Sounds
5: like it is.
3: I mean, like he's just a vet, you know, like just like a super vet quarterback. So he knows what he likes and what he doesn't like. And like you guys watched him play, how you know, like if you're not doing what you're supposed to do, like he's gonna let you know. So like, which is good. Yeah, I just like I think it's good to have that leadership. So,
4: Michael, were you able to hook up with him at all during the off season here, or was this the first time you were able to catch any balls from him?
3: Yeah, so I got with him once before he knew if he was coming back or not, and he was just getting out there, just throwing a couple passes and just seeing how I felt.
6: When did he tell you he was coming back?
3: He never told me anything. I learned from Twitter before he told me. So,
2: before it was kind of hypothetical, we were asking you how you might fit with Aaron Rodgers. Now that it's official, how do you think your skill sets could be complementary?
3: Absolutely. I mean, I've played a decent amount of ball. I mean, obviously not, you know, like not as much as him.

0: But just being able to read defenses and being on like the same page, being able to stop like in those spots, and you know, like knowing like the like situation, right? And I feel like situational football is really what it comes down to, and just being like all on like the same page and getting reps in. So.
1: Obviously, it's day one. It's very early, but just what have been your initial impressions of Mike McCarthy as a head coach in this offense?
0: Yeah, I mean, I think that Mike's great. That is one of the reasons that I came here, because he is a offensive coach, and obviously I am on offense, and I like to catch passes. So just like his scheme and like his system, I mean, he's been doing it for a really long time. So. Just being able to learn from him and his system, it's been great, and I'm going to keep on learning it and get it dialed in. So,
2: Mike McCarthy's talked about before the draft, he likes Autobahn wide receivers, what he calls guys that play outside and inside. How much has that been emphasized to you as a receiver group? You, DK, Jeremy, everyone's like, hey, we're going to need that versatility.
0: Absolutely, yeah. I mean, I've played every single spot so far. And just being able to like move around, because like you never know like what happens like during the course of the NFL season. So just being available at any position. So I'm just going to keep on dialing like that in. And same thing with DK and Germ and Rome and those guys. And like we've all been moving around. I mean, X, F, Z, all of it.
3: Michael, again, understanding that it's early, what's the relationship been like with DK, and how do you think you guys are going to work together?
0: Yeah, I mean, DK like has been great, so that I think me and him are going to do well, and like obviously, you know, if teams are going to double team him, then that's going to leave me free. If they're going to double team me, it's going to leave him free. So like it's like going to be great. And then like we got Germ and Rome too, so we're not shorthanded on pass catchers. So
4: When you and DK and Darnell line up to one side,
0: yeah.
4: Do you have a cool name for that?
0: We don't yet, but we should soon.
4: Do you ever see anything like that?
0: I'm trying to think. No, I mean, I think we might be like the heaviest and tallest like trio like in the league. So, and Darnell's carrying us like in that category. So.
5: Michael, what was your reaction to the schedule release, especially going to play the first game in Paris later this season? I know you've played in some international games with the Colts.
0: Yeah, but my wife was really excited about that one, because like she's never been to a game that's not home. So I was kind of shocked like when she really wanted to go to that Paris game. Like, not because, you know, I mean, like it's Paris, but so she was super excited about that. And international games are cool, but like I'm so focused on football, like I'd rather stay in the States and get it done. But, you know, like we're going to Paris, and it'll be fun. And yeah, just play it like game by game. I haven't even really looked past that first game, because I'm just going to focus on that.
6: Mike, beyond the X's and O's and football stuff, do you feel as if you've transitioned, or is that still an ongoing process?
0: Oh yeah, I mean, I feel like I'm transitioning well. Obviously still getting moved in and getting my stuff over here, but everything has been great. I mean, like the guys have been great, coaches have been great, like just like the people here, everything is going good.
7: Michael, do you think that throwing session with Aaron is what tipped the scales for him?
0: I mean, I'd like to say yes, but probably not. I mean, like I think that he's going to do whatever he wanted to do, like regardless of that, but hopefully it had some little effect on him.
2: You've been part of a coaching transition, or been on a team during a coaching transition before. So how do you see Mike McCarthy, maybe the way that he wants to be different than how Shane Steichen did when he took over the Colts?
0: Yeah, I mean, there's a lot of similarities, because obviously, like an offensive coach and an offensive minded, both of them are really, really strong, like offensive minds. So there's a lot of similarities between both of them, and I think both of them are great coaches and great people, and they take care of their guys. And I mean, everything has been great.
8: I don't know how much, I don't want to lump them together, but a lot of talk about the young quarterbacks, Will and Drew. What have you seen just from their balls they throw and how their demeanor is, you know, quarterback of the future there?
0: Absolutely. I mean, both of them are growing still, and like I think that they're doing a really good job. And I've had more time to throw with Will, and And I think he's ready to step up whenever his name is called. And then seeing Drew throw, I mean, we've

0: only had a week with him. I mean, like, I think that he's talented and everything that he brings, the size and the arm, and then also Mason too, like just like a vet there. I think Mason going into year 8 or 9, which is kind of crazy. So, I mean, like, they have a stacked up room for sure.
1: Michael, I assume you guys had a team meeting before practice today. What was Mike McCarthy's message to you guys?
0: Yeah, he was just, honestly, like, his message was just, hey, like, let's get work in and let's be safe. Obviously, because nobody's winning football games now, you know, like, get everybody to the football season. And it's all about just getting work in and being safe. And like, that's our main goal.
2: I know it's only been one day, but have you been able to see Aaron and Mike's relationship, you know, since they go back quite a ways?
0: Oh, yeah. I mean, they're on the sideline talking and in the meeting halls and stuff. So like, you I can tell that there's, like, lots of love there for sure.
3: Anything else?
4: How's your form? Did you get you had a vacant position last time we talked to you?
0: Yes, the farm is coming along. So we're actually going to be selling one of our Indy farms, the one that I lived on. So I still have one more farm, but we're selling the one that we lived at. So, yeah.
5: Michael Pittman Jr., wide receiver for your Pittsburgh Steelers. Also coming for my title of best tomato grower and farmer here.
6: I didn't know any of the farming background stuff.
5: Yeah, he's okay. Big farm guy.
6: So he had two in Indy, lived on one, and the other cultivated.
5: Yes, okay. I believe. I'm not positive, but
6: gotcha.
5: I believe.
6: That's where I got just from that last couple seconds.
5: Pretty cool. And if I had a lot of money and some free time in the off season, that'd be something I'd be very interested in doing as
6: okay.
5: well.
6: I assume he's buying a similar place here then. I doubt it's an apartment downtown.
5: Good news for him. Is there some places to get some land here in Western Pennsylvania, without a doubt? You know that's what Jay Cutler does now, too.
6: Really?
5: Jay Cutler has, like, I read a story like 2 years ago. He's like completely off the grid.
6: Wow.
5: Has a big farm with his kids and just livestock.
6: That's what he does.
5: Okay. I think that'd be a pretty peaceful way to live your life.
6: Wouldn't be for me, but I could understand that way of living for sure.
5: You'd go to Kentucky and just live right next to the Bourbon Trail, and that would be your way of living. Hour in the books, another hour to go. Let's have some quarterback talk to kick off hour number two. We're also going to get into plenty of your questions, comments, concerns, and reactions. Steelers-related, football-related, all across the board, all ahead in hour number two. 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

0: Good evening, Steeler Nation. How we doing? Well, that's good. Us too. Hour number two here ahead of the long weekend. I do, Matt. I try and make sure to say this at some point every Friday of Memorial Day. I know that it's like unofficial kickoff of summer and long weekend and barbecues and trips and the weather and all that stuff. But for the real purpose of the weekend, thanks to all those who have served this country, those who have family members, loved ones, friends that have been lost, make sure we honor and remember them this weekend.
1: It's not all burgers and dogs and Miller Lights.
0: Exactly. You know, right. Yeah. Exactly right. Exactly. As much as we love those things and those are the freedoms that they fight for.
1: Yeah, I was gonna say that's because of them.
0: Exactly right. So I always like to make sure and mention that, definitely. Matt, somebody who's going to be, I would assume, enjoying themselves a little bit this weekend is Matthew Stafford.
1: Of course, I bet he's pretty happy.
0: NFL's reigning MVP. He and the Los Angeles Rams reached an agreement for a one-year, $55 million contract extension. He now has 2 years and up to $105 million remaining on his deal with the LA Rams.
1: Yeah, and I don't think this is like a pat on the head to make him happy after they draft Simpson. But I do think there's something to be said for that because he's the most important guy in the locker room. He's one of the top two or three most important people in the entire organization. And you need to make him happy. And you need to show the team that this is still the guy. You know, I mean, you did just do a weird thing there, drafting a first-round quarterback that we're still in it to win it. I mean, and he's worth the money. He's coming off an MVP season, which is bonkers at his age, too. I mean, he's still a tremendous player. It makes you wonder. I mean, it doesn't mean I'm sure he could retire after the year, but is it going to be 3 years till we see Simpson? 2 years? 1 year? I don't know. You know, I mean, like, maybe that's not as right on the horizon as you think, which would also, you know, make the Rams, I'm sure this was in place before the draft, really value that fifth-year option on Simpson's too, because if he doesn't see the field in year one or year two,
0: it's a great point.
1: That Jordan Love situation where it's like, I don't really know what to do with the guy. You know, he's barely even played. So that's interesting. Coincidentally.

0: Coincidentally, but not coincidentally, the show I do with Brian Peacock that I referenced is called the NFL Six Pack. And what we did yesterday, we kind of this is off track for us, but we did some historic whole things lately. And the nature of the show is you pick six things.
1: Six topics, right?
0: Yeah. So yesterday we went through every first overall pick in the Super Bowl era.
1: Okay.
0: And so had a six pack.
1: 60-year sample size.
0: Yeah. And we took six of the best and six of the worst. Jamarcus Russell was the worst.
1: Of course.
0: You know, like, we didn't rank them, but we just put them in this
1: thing. In the bottom
0: no,
1: six?
0: No, you'd be first overall pick.
1: Oh, first overall
0: gotcha. Pick.
1: Okay, gotcha.
0: Like Bradshaw didn't quite make the cut. It's harder on the good list, you know.
1: I believe it.
0: But Stafford didn't quite make the cut, too. So today, we also did a six-pack in honor of Stafford doing this of the six best throwers of the football in the era.
1: Well, I love that.
0: And that's a tough conversation. I can't even wait to see what the comments are.
1: We could spend an hour on that.
0: If it was a seven-pack.
1: How did you forget this guy?
0: Josh Allen didn't make it. I mean, like, that's how good it was.
1: Your six were Rodgers.
0: The fight is Rodgers or Elway for one. And it's not in put in order thing, but that was brought up to us. So
1: Rodgers, Elway, and Manning, I were going to think were absolutely.
0: Manning was not. No, okay. We're talking about like power
1: just
0: thrower.
1: Pure, okay.
0: Yeah,
1: yep.
0: Throwers of the football. So our six pack, and if it had been seven, it had been Allen. We're going to get so many comments about how can you leave Josh Allen off. It was Marino.
1: Of course.
0: Elway. Mahomes.
1: Rodgers.
0: Stafford. Rodgers. And there's another obvious one.
1: Favre?
0: Oh, Favre. Yeah. I mean, we left unbelievable guys
1: sure,
0: off.
1: Sure, but in the nature of the exercise, I think that's a fair six.
0: Yeah, you know.
1: Because Elway like has Bradshaw, to be on there. Rodgers has to be right. on there. Favre has to be on there.
0: Bradshaw and Ben were brought up, but no. You know, like, yeah. I mean, they're an unbelievable thrower.
1: They'd be in the top 10.
0: Probably. Yeah. Or if it was a 12-pack.
1: Josh Allen
0: or
1: off.
0: I 30 mean, rack. You know, right. You know,
1: if it was a 30 rack. You know. That's what we want on a holiday weekend is a 30 rack.
0: Yeah. So we've been talking about Stafford a little bit yesterday where, you know, he made the cut. He didn't make the cut of our top six overall first overall picks. That was like, actually, Myles Garrett made it, believe it or not. I mean, it was like Myles Garrett, Bruce Smith, Peyton Manning.
1: Mm-hmm.
0: Bradshaw didn't quite make it. We put OJ on there.
1: Okay.
0: I mean, we're just on the field. You know.
1: Personal life notwithstanding.
0: Yeah, that was a tough one to whittle down, too.
1: I believe that'd be a really tough one.
0: So he almost made both lists of best first overall picks and best throwers of the football.
1: We'll
0: have to do some of that stuff and make them Steeler related.
1: We definitely will. And you know what, Matt? He's obviously longer in the tooth, 38, but he turned 38 in February.
0: Oh, really? Okay.
1: So he won't
0: he's a young
1: be
0: 38.
1: He won't be 39 until 1 week before the Super Bowl in Los Angeles this upcoming year. So he's not in the prime of his career anymore, but maybe and I know he's had the health concerns. He's had the back and the neck, and has been.
0: I remember last
1: year,
0: I was gonna say, this time last year, we were talking about, boy, I hope he's ready for week one. He's got the neck and the back, and he was, and he had won the MVP.
1: And maybe if he's able to stay healthy in that regard, maybe he is looking at it, and he's like, hey, I'm 38. I'm not 42. I'm 38. I can still play for a few
0: more
1: years.
0: Came off, made my best year on a really good team. Looking at guys like Rodgers and Brady that did it pretty well into their 40s, maybe he thinks he can do two more years.
1: Certainly, I think a fair deal for him, a smart move by the Rams.
0: Yeah.
1: And so,
0: I think it's more
1: Stafford,
0: to it than just, hey, I need another year. It's like, we just drafted a guy in the first round, but don't forget who the man is. You know, right?
1: And sometimes that messaging is very important.
0: It is.
1: That's
0: you forget
1: for sure.
0: These guys are human beings.
1: Speaking of which, Matt, a guy who was trying to be the man at Texas Tech, now might be trying to be the man in the National Football League.
0: Mm-hmm.
1: Brendan Sorsby, of course, quarterback. That we know, 22 years old and now in a bit of a legal battle with the NCAA and his eligibility up in the air. It's about a month from now until he would have to declare for the supplemental draft. So we're getting close to decision-making standpoint. And Matt, we just thought it'd be a little fun here we've talked about this guy a lot. Our buddy Todd McShay put out kind of an evaluation of Sorsby, the prospect, you know, kind of away from all the stuff that's going on now, just evaluating the 22-year-old quarterback as an NFL prospect.
0: Fran Duffy put one out today, too, and I didn't read it yet. It's, again, it's on my weekend read list. But he has a podcast, and he had Greg Cosell on the podcast.

0: podcast, two friends of the show from the Combine.
1: Absolutely.
0: And I'd listened to it yesterday. They both think he is a first-round player.
1: Okay.
0: I mean, like, if he would have came out last year, that he would have gone ahead of Simpson, behind Mendoza, very far from an from a finished product, but kind of a wild card. They were really blown away with his talent, you know, his playmaking abilities, ability to throw the football, you know, size, all those things. And they're like, I'm not talking about any of the gambling stuff. You know, I'm just talking about what I saw on tape.
1: Just talking about a prospect, yeah.
0: I would have taken that version over Simpson, and if he took another step forward at Texas Tech, which you'd hope he would have, he should have been in the mix for being a very, very high selection this year.
1: 22 years old. He did start his career at Indiana, but never played there. Then went to Cincinnati, and then obviously Texas Tech this past offseason to be
0: seen. I
1: think
0: he's got like 2.5 years of experience.
1: 31 collegiate starts. Okay.
0: That's a huge positive.
1: Yes. I think actually maybe he did get a couple at Tennessee.
0: I think
1: Tennessee.
0: He got a few at Indiana.
1: He got a couple at Indiana before Cignetti came in.
0: Yes.
1: And
0: that
1: then obviously
0: sense.
1: Cignetti came in, did his own thing, and brought his own people in, and kind of, as we talk about, it doesn't mean that Cignetti thought Sorsby stinks. He just, you come in and you take over a program,
0: you're bringing your guys,
1: you're charting your own path and kind of trying in a lot of ways, a lot of times, to put the previous era to rest. So 22 years old, 31 collegiate starts under his belt. He was a 3-star recruit coming out of Lake Dallas High School. In the Dallas Fort Worth area. Redshirted his first year at IU in 2022. And then in 2023, he won a bit of an offseason battle there and was able to start some games.
0: Mm-hmm.
1: But then transferred
0: to Cincinnati then.
1: After week 7 at Penn State, hurt his shoulder.
0: Okay.
1: And then when Kurt Cignetti came in, he transferred to Cincinnati just days later.
0: Okay. I was thinking he started at the end of his year at Indiana, but he would have been a full 3-year starter.
1: Yes,
0: if he had not gotten hurt.
1: So 2024 and 2025, was the starter all year for the Cincinnati Bearcats. Only FBS quarterback to have a 425-yard passing game and a 125-yard rushing game.
0: Mm-hmm.
1: And then in last year, he was back with Cincinnati as the team captain. They started out really strong, 7-1, but finished 0-4 on the season. He was not great down the stretch, 7 touchdowns, 4 interceptions. Interesting note about him, Matt, is he has not won a game after Halloween.
0: They mentioned that, since
1: the 2023 season. The last 2 years, him and the Bearcats have started pretty well and then lost some mojo, lost some steam down the stretch.
0: Yeah, so Fran and Greg were talking about that, and they're like, don't blame him for that. You know, I mean, like, Greg used the example of Burrow not winning lately. You know, and he's like, well, he was able to elevate him, take him to the Super Bowl a couple years ago. You know,
1: and I think the best example of this is, like, Texas Tech went, speaking of Texas Tech, they went 7-5, 8-4 every year with Patrick Mahomes.
0: Yeah, right.
1: My buddies like to throw this stat out, like in our college group chat, just, you know, particularly when Mahomes is doing his great stuff. Like, remember how that guy couldn't beat WVU when he was at Texas Tech? Patrick Mahomes was 0-2 against two terrible WVU teams.
0: Yeah.
1: That's the
0: you got to block for him a little bit.
1: Exactly, right. Especially if you're not at Ohio State or Alabama.
0: Absolutely.
1: You know,
0: that's a little different.
1: Yes. So, Matt, he was 1-6 as a starter at Indiana, then 5-7, 7-5 at Cincinnati. Hey, though, last year, 27 touchdowns to just 5 interceptions.
0: Mm-hmm.
1: Here's the physical tools that McShay loves. Solid height with a thick, sturdy frame, 6'3", 235 pounds.
0: Yeah.
1: That fits you must be this tall to ride the AFC North ride. He's a good athlete. He's not necessarily slippery in short areas, but he has speed to get to the corner. And if there's a crease downhill, he can take the open yardage, a threat to keep it on option runs whenever Cincinnati has pulled that lever. He has the body armor to withstand contact and live to the next play.
0: Mm-hmm. Okay, I get that.
1: So that sounds like a lot of the stuff that we're looking for in the profile of the next Steelers franchise quarterback. Certain level of height and arm strength, certain level of athleticism.
0: Absolutely.
1: Certain level of collegiate starts, too.
0: Neither one of those guys that I was listening to love comps, but they kind of felt physically, not mentally.

0: sparkly or refinement or any there, that he was somewhere between Jackson Dart and Josh Allen. Now, they both said, I hate using Allen because he is 6'6", and he's the rarest maybe quarterback we've ever seen. But they both thought he was more gifted than Dart, which I haven't watched a ton of them, but it sounds like it adds up. Yeah.
1: Where does this all conclude for McShay? He says, me personally, based on all the information at our disposal at this moment, I'd be hard-pressed to submit a bid higher than a fourth rounder for Sorsby if he enters the supplemental draft. Mm-hmm. And I do think that's how this will play out this summer. He has round one talent with day two tape right now. There is reason to believe.
0: Yeah, that's a good way of putting it.
1: I think that's a good way to put it.
0: Yeah, yeah.
1: Good. There is reason to believe that with more on and off field development that he could get to starting level play sooner rather than later.
0: Now, again, if he's truly a gambling addict and this is a problem that's going to, or this is going to something that's going to surround him his entire career, then everything gets scrapped, obviously. I mean, or at least if he gets caught. The supplemental draft's really weird, too, because
1: it's very weird.
0: I don't think he can, like, come to teams for visits. I'm sure he could do Zooms. You could do background checks. You could call everybody he knows. You could talk to the agent. But
1: are you going to have the opportunity to sit down with that young man, look him in the eye, and see how he answers your questions?
0: I can't remember. Does he have some sort of pro day he can do that he can just pay for on his own and video it? Or can teams go to? I don't know the rules.
1: I don't know the rules. Yeah, on
0: I don't
1: that
0: know
1: either.
0: The rules, but I don't think he
1: it's been
0: like
1: so long since we've had a case like this,
0: right? Or especially one that you like a quarterback where I really need to know the background and the person and all those things. So there's going to be some incompletes checked on the scouting reports. But he's intriguing as could be. And the whole situation's fun.
1: I mean, it's just from our standpoint, it's fun. Yeah, totally. And something that, Matt, every time his name comes up, we continue to say, we'll keep an eye on this story as it develops.
0: Yeah, exactly.
1: Two more segments to go. Let's get to some participation. The time will be yours the rest of the way. Your questions, comments, concerns, reactions from YouTube, from the X Twitter. Matt and I will hit on as many of those in the next half an hour as we can. Before we close things down for the weekend. Euler, Williamson, it's The Drive, Steelers Nation Radio on the Steelers Audio Network.
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0: Well, it's an exciting time for me because I'm here for the Hall of Fame rib burn-off, and it's a perfect situation for me because, number one, I love ribs, number one, and it should be a really fun time, and I'm actually really looking forward to it. I've never been a judge before, and so this will be my first opportunity. It's great for the Hall to do something like this, and for the community, and for people who are rib aficionados. This is a serious thing here right now. They take their rib cooking very seriously, and I think it's just a great thing. I'm just glad to be part of it.
1: Jack Ham there.
2: Friend of the show.
1: Legendary Pittsburgh Steeler, four-time Super Bowl champion, Hall of Fame.

0: Famer, this weekend?
1: And he is spending Memorial Day weekend at the Pro Football Hall of Fame as a judge for the Ribs Burn Off, which is a rib cooking competition at the
0: Hall of Fame in Canton.
1: Memorial Day weekend.
0: That's fun. That's I assume that's a tradition.
1: I would think so. I believe so. And so Jack.
0: I wonder if the whole panel of judges is Hall of Famers.
1: And I wonder if the cooks have anything, like if they're XFL guys or anything like that. We might have to look into that a little bit more. But that caught my ear earlier today, and it made me laugh, Matt, because it made me think of a great story that Wolf used to tell.
0: I thought about Wolf all the time. Like, I know he's not in the Hall of Fame, but he'd be a good judge.
1: He'd be a great judge. As Matt and I have shared the stories of, you know, doing those Wednesday night shows and things like that with Wolf, and Wolf is like putting down an entire rack of ribs while he's in the middle of breaking down Kevin Dotson's rookie season at guard, you know, things like that, or what he thinks about Kendrick Green and things like that. Wolf would always tell a great story. You know, we laughed earlier in the week about kind of the boom in chain pizza shops that happened in your lifetime.
0: Yes.
1: Domino's and Pizza Hut and Little Caesars and Papa John's and all that.
0: Yeah.
1: How it went from just little mom and
0: change
1: pop
0: things, yeah.
1: Italian restaurants.
0: Delivered, too. It was like, holy cow.
1: Yes. Right. And Wolf basically said that John Kolb changed everyone's palate on the Steelers in the early 80s because back then, ribs were just kind of like, I think almost like chicken wings, just almost kind of like a throwaway.
0: Yeah, you didn't find them much when I was a kid.
1: No one really knew how to cook them right.
0: Right. Wings were that way too. Like, you couldn't, until I hit college, I didn't find like wings weren't really available.
1: Right. And ribs were that same way, and they were hard to cook. They're hard to prep. It takes time. It takes an exact process to get them right and tender and still a nice bite to them. And basically,
0: but Kolb switched that
1: Kolb,
0: on.
1: Kolb, you know, in his travels and all the crazy stuff that he did as well.
0: Well, he's from like Oklahoma.
1: And he's from Oklahoma, all that. And so he, you know, in that region where barbecue really started to boom in the 80s and 90s, he basically came back and was like, you guys got to try these ribs and the way that I do them. And Wolf was like, that was it for everybody. He's like, we all fell in love with ribs because of John Kolb.
0: Can you imagine introducing that to an O-line room that's never had ribs before? That's just that should be like a Saturday Night Live skit.
1: That should be a Saturday Night skit.
0: Never had ribs in their life, which probably none of them have. And you just introduce them to Wolf and, you know, the entire O-line room.
1: Right. With like 15 racks of ribs.
0: Like if Max Starks had never eaten a pizza before and you give him a pizza, like, this is unbelievable. You know, right.
1: So good. So just had to laugh at that to get us started here. Matt.
0: You do ribs, right?
1: I sure know.
0: You
1: like. I've got a smoker.
0: Yeah, I say you're into smoking and all this.
1: Ribs, pulled pork, wings are probably my favorite things to do. My wife and my mom love when I do salmon on the smoker.
0: Ah, fun.
1: Sometimes I'll get real crazy. I'll do like buffalo chicken dip on the smoker or green bean casserole on the smoker.
0: Okay. I didn't know that was even possible.
1: I do brisket, Matt, but it's the one thing that still intimidates me.
0: I don't know anything about it, but I think, isn't that like the hardest?
1: It's very easy to mess up. It's a very expensive cut of meat.
0: Okay. And if it's not tender,
1: and
0: it's not good.
1: If it's not tender, it's like, at least if you mess up a pulled pork or some ribs, you can throw some sauce on it.
0: And it's still fine. Yeah. Okay.
1: I've had a smoker now for 6 years, I think, and it's been a good investment, certainly.
0: I bet that listener can help you with the brisket situation.
1: I'm sure somebody can. Matt says on YouTube, Matt and Wes love the show, even if Wes is a WVU guy, H2P.
0: Yeah, we put up with it.
1: Hey, Matt, I'm not a WVU guy. I'm the WVU guy, brother. Have a question about Pat Freiermuth. Would you be more inclined to describe him as overrated or underutilized or maybe somewhere in between? I remember a recurring theme on Steelers talk shows around the area last season was we need to get him more involved, get him the ball more. But I feel like with Aaron Rodgers at quarterback, he would be finding the guy if he was open. Your thoughts? It's a good question there, Matt.
0: I would say slightly underutilized if I had to choose. Really good after the catch. Not a high-end athlete, but a very good understanding of the game. We've brought some many times. Starting to hit the prime of his career. I think this scheme will be good for him, and I know that they had a lot of tight ends on the field, but I think he'll be detached more as like a big slot. That's kind of what they did with Terrence Ferguson, going back to like JerMichael Finley and guys like that too in the Packers days. Bubba Franks, a really good back. Yeah, guys like
1: Can't
0: that.
1: Forget about Bubba.
0: Yeah. I would bet.

0: that he, his best statistical days are still ahead of him.
1: I think that's a very good way to put it.
0: Yeah, yeah.
1: I think this year, next year,
0: I think he could
1: really have the, when people look back at his, you know, Pro Football Reference page 10 years from now, they'll go, man, he had some really good years there when McCarthy came to town.
0: And he picked it up a little bit. Yeah,
1: yeah.
0: Right.
1: Yeah.
0: And just watching the tape, it's not like he's not open a fair amount. Yeah, I mean, he or Rodgers is turning him down or anything like that.
1: Yes. For you and for H2P, Matt, on the comment there, yesterday on our WVU show, we did take your school and build your dream conference with 9 other teams.
0: I think we've had this conversation. I remember, yeah.
1: WVU, Pitt, Virginia Tech, Maryland, Penn State, Louisville, Cincinnati, Miami, Syracuse, and Notre Dame. Tell me that's something you wouldn't like to sink your teeth into.
0: It smells a lot like the Big East that I was a part of with the Panthers.
1: It sure does. Sure does. The way things used to be.
0: There was like Boston College and Rutgers. And
1: I thought about them too. You know, they were considered, but I went to Notre Dame and a couple other,
0: You
1: couple other more.
0: You wouldn't have put Penn State?
1: No, I did put Penn State.
0: Oh, okay.

0: big brands in Notre Dame, Miami, Penn State that you need to carry a conference. There wouldn't really be many pushovers in there. I mean,
1: no. There's some rivalries too, and
0: Jeff says, "What's your take on Noakowski? I think he's being an overlooked draft pick to this point. I can see him carving out a nice role on offense and special teams. Hope you guys have a safe holiday weekend. You too, Jeff.
1: Yeah, I totally agree. Well, I don't know if he's being overlooked. I mean, these guys have been on the field for 3 days. Yeah. I mean, and it's, you know, I think he's going to, I like the pick. I think he's going to have a role. I don't know what kind of special teams value he has, but I assume he will have plenty, and his makeup certainly makes me think that he'll be getting his jersey dirty a lot on all phases of special teams. I just don't know, and I say the words getting your jersey dirty on purpose, because I just don't know how much room there is for the offense. I mean, I don't think he's going to get any true inline tight end reps over Washington or Freiermuth, but there might be some 13 stuff with him involved. I think they're going to list him as a fullback, but he'll probably do all the above. I am curious how much true fullback stuff McCarthy will operate, because I think the answer is more than none. I like it. I like it quite a bit. I'll be shocked if he isn't a contributor, at least for the entirety of his rookie contract, which is saying a lot for a late pick. You know,
0: absolutely.
1: Right. Yeah.
0: That's what you're looking for.
1: Yeah.
0: You know, Connor Hayward type.
1: Yeah, at least. A little bit bigger version, though. Evan, I don't know if he'll ever be as good as Connor on teams.
0: Connor was very good on teams. Mm-hmm. Evan says, "Sup, boys. I was wondering if you could do a deep dive into the Steelers' salary cap situation over the next few years. For example, where are we more heavily invested? What positions do we have covered? A guy signed for the foreseeable future or not? Okay. Thanks." We did do that a while back,
1: but we're probably due.
0: Like a month ago, but we're post-draft due to do that again.
1: Mm-hmm.
0: So, Evan, that is something. I'm out next week. I'm on vacation next week. I'm flying to Florida
1: tomorrow.
0: That
1: takes obviously a little bit of research and stuff, too.
0: But we will. Maybe sometime in early June we can hit on that.
1: Quiet time. What I do know, and it should shock no one with a guy with such a cap background as Omar Khan being in charge, they got a lot of flexibility, and they're in very good cap situation. But I'd rather have $60 million a year tied up in Pat Mahomes, too.
0: You know. Champagne problems, right?
1: Yeah.
0: Bridge Burner says, "Do you guys think Mike McCarthy will take greater advantage of the mismatch nightmare called Mount Washington? It seems like forcing a defensive back to cover him has to be a great schematic weapon."
1: So a lot of these are sort of the same questions. We've kind of hovered around these tight ends.
0: Yeah.
1: And I think it's great to chat about in May. But if you throw the ball 28 times on Monday, you're going to be like, why did Washington only have 3 targets? Well, because Pittman got 8, and Metcalf got 8, and Jeremy got 5, and you get to 28 throws pretty quick. So I would like to say yes, and I don't even know if it's a McCarthy thing, because I do think the Steelers would be very, very interested in extending Washington. Omar even said at the podium not long ago that they're extremely high on him as a player, as a person, as a Steeler.
0: Yep.
1: So if anything, I think his role grows as opposed to shrinks in terms of a pass catcher. I say this all the time about this guy. I think defenses hate playing against him because he's so unique and he beats the crap out of you in all phases. So I would say, if last year's his over-under stat line, I'm going over across the board, but I don't think he's going to be Antonio Gates in his prime.
0: Yes.
1: You know what I mean?
0: Yes. Right. I would take that.
1: Mm-hmm.
0: I would, if he has his best, like similar to what we were saying about Muth, if he has his best statistical seasons upcoming here.
1: Yeah, I think the best is still yet to come.
0: Yes.
1: I don't know if he'll ever be like fantasy relevant,
0: sure.
1: You know, like one of the Brock Bowers, you know, right? Yeah.
0: Yeah, and there's only 12 tight ends in a year that need to be fantasy relevant.
1: Right, that's what I mean.
0: Ian says, "Yo, homies, happy Friday. The quarterback room still intrigues me. Halleck's comments yesterday made it seem like Howard may get cut, but I still bet it would be Mason. Who would you put money on to be the odd man out if you had to place a $1,000 bet?" Well, it is obviously...
1: It'd be Rudolph.
0: I think it's Rudolph.
1: Yeah.
0: And I know it's just...
1: But I don't think Howard's out of the woods.
0: I was just going to say...
1: Yeah.
0: It's a... It's a testament. It's a bump to Howard that he was the

0: guy, QB2, the first crack at OTAs. But I think a lot of that's a test for him too, Matt, to see.
1: Yeah, it's a good way to put it.
0: Let's throw a bunch on his plate and see what he can handle. So
1: we haven't seen him play in a while. I want to see it. You know, right, yeah.
0: He's the one with the clear-cut path to pass the test.
1: Mm-hmm.
0: But he has to pass the test, and if he doesn't, Mason's going to be waiting there to pick up the pencil and the Scantron.
1: Yeah, I tend to think the same. You know, that maybe in the end, this new staff will get their hands on Howard and just say, I don't think he's got the tools to ever get where we want him to be as a number two. Or they'll be like, oh, he's easily a number two. He's not going anywhere, you know?
0: Ian says, bonus question, which band or artist has given the best live performance you've ever seen personally?
1: I'm sure yours is a dad, right?
0: When people ask me, like, what's your favorite concert that you've been to now, I think I have to take the Sphere out of the equation.
1: I've heard it's more like a production.
0: It's like a cheat code.
1: My
0: favorite shows I've ever been to in my life are the four that I've been to at the Sphere because it's
1: just so awesome.
0: Like nothing else.
1: But
0: if you ask me to take that out of it, it would be Dead and Company. I mean, I saw Tom Petty once with my mom. He was amazing.
1: Mm-hmm.
0: I've seen Springsteen a few times. He always puts on a killer show. You know, I love watching John Mayer make love to the guitar up on stage for a couple hours. Billy Strings, who we've talked about before, is incredible live.
1: Yeah. I wasn't as into Metallica.
0: Oh, them too.
1: Until I saw them. Like, I was just starting to get into them, but the first time Guns N' Roses came to Pittsburgh was with Metallica Rivers, and it just poured the whole time, and we didn't care. But I didn't appreciate Metallica for what they were at the time as much. We loved Guns N' Roses. Like, if Metallica came by themselves, I don't think we would have came. It's probably like 88, 90, right around there. That same era, I saw Floyd twice at Three Rivers.
0: Ooh.
1: One of them, we were like the 13th row.
0: Ooh.
1: You know, I mean, that was my two favorite shows, were the two Floyd shows live. You know, that's like the Division Bell.
0: Yeah.
1: I mean, it's Momentary Lapse of Reason. Those were new albums. They were still touring. They weren't like the old man on tour that hasn't put anything out in 30 years. You
0: sure,
1: know?
0: Sure. Which is a lot of what
1: it's
0: I get
1: pretty
0: to
1: good.
0: See, which is
1: yeah.
0: a lot of what my old music soul gets to see, but I'll take it.
1: Yeah,
0: I'll
1: yeah.
0: take it. I also, was it 15? 15 or 16, I saw Paul McCartney at Citizens Bank Park in Philadelphia. Played for 3 hours.
1: Really?
0: All Beatles and Wing songs. It was unbelievable.
1: It's all the stuff you wanted to hear.
0: All the stuff you couldn't have crafted a better set list. Ken says, I've been a lifelong Steelers fan since the 70s, but life migrated away, and I've never been to a Steelers home game in Pittsburgh. What foods do I absolutely have to eat if I'm going to Pittsburgh for a game?
1: You'd know better than me.
0: Strip district stuff, right?
1: Yeah, that couldn't hurt.
0: Can't go too wrong down there. One of the breakfast spots in the Strip, I'm partial to Pamela's, but Kelly O's and what's the other big one? DeLuca's are both outstanding.
1: Okay.
0: If you've never been to Pittsburgh, because I always go back and forth on the Primanti's thing, right?
1: I know.
0: But if you've never been to the original one down in the Strip District, you should go.
1: It's
0: a fun experience. It's unique. But don't go to the ones out in the suburbs. Like, go to the original one down in the Strip District.
1: Mm-hmm. I mean, I go to the one in the South Hills a fair amount. And I like it. But I also think it's a smidge overrated.
0: Yes.
1: I know that I lose my Pittsburgh card. And, you yes. know, I mean, it's
0: but if
1: fine.
0: But if you've never been, you should still go.
1: You should go, yeah.
0: Man, got to get to pierogies somewhere while you're in Pittsburgh.
1: I would say so, yeah, yeah.
0: And I think, Matt, we got a lot of good pizza spots that are worth hitting in this mm-hmm. town, too. You know, the classics like Fiori's and Minio's, newer places like Pizza Lupo and Driftwood and Rockaway.
1: What's Mount Washington like nowadays? I mean, it's just cool to go up there.
0: It is cool to go up there.
1: Yeah.
0: There's a Coughlin's Law up there, right? TV up on Mount Washington is a good spot to hang and get some food. But you're right.
1: I mean,
0: and like the fish grottos
1: so.
0: And all those places up on Mount Washington are always good to hit too.
1: Yeah. I mean, back in the day, you'd go there for prom and or whatever.
0: That's
1: there was
0: right.
1: expensive stuff.
0: That's
1: or,
0: right.
1: You know, I know there's some of that still, but it is kind of worth your time to go up.
0: Let's hit more of your questions before we get out of here. One more segment to go this week. Wes Schuler, Matt Williamson. It's The Drive, Steelers Nation Radio on the Steelers Audio Network.
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0: Final segment of the week here before a long weekend and a little vacation for one of the hosts on this program. We're going to continue to get to as many of your questions, comments, concerns, and reactions as we can.
1: Don't quite know the schedule for next week or any of that stuff yet.
0: I would assume Monday off.
1: And then we'll figure it out.
0: Figure it out from there. Joby, this is a good question and kind of follow up to some of the Sorsby and supplemental draft conversation we had earlier in the hour. Joby says, can the supplemental draft be hacked? Meaning, if Fernando Mendoza didn't want to go to Vegas, is there any way he could have not declared for the draft, changed his mind, and then started a bidding war in the supplemental draft? Also, do you guys have...
1: I think so. Yeah.
0: Because
1: Elway got drafted and just said, I'm not playing for that team and demanded a trade.
0: Well, what's his name? The Miami quarterback who ended up in Cozar. Bernie Cozar did something like that. So I'm sure there's a...

0: way, Joby, but...
1: I mean, it would be massively frowned upon.
0: It would be massively frowned upon, and you still couldn't necessarily control where you land because...
1: You wouldn't.
0: It would be whoever the worst team that put in the highest pick would be the one that would get you.
1: Right.
0: So, like, so if like the Raiders could put in there and still end up getting...
1: And it just costs them next year's first yeah, and not this year's right. first.
0: Which they might take anyways.
1: That's a good point. There's no way that someone just came up with this. So there has to be some kind of loophole that... If you're draft eligible, you can't just wait. Because all these guys are, all these guys in the supplemental draft weren't eligible the year before. Like, Shoresby couldn't have, well, maybe could have, but.
0: Yeah, I don't know.
1: They all, like, got in trouble or something between drafts is basically
0: and, like,
1: what happened.
0: Bernie Kosar bypassed the draft in 85. He waited for the deadline to pass and then, you know, forced a bidding war, which landed him a lucrative contract with Cleveland. But that was also in 1985, not in 2026.
1: Yeah.
0: I'm sure there's different
1: rules.
0: I
1: assume he was an underclassman coming out of the U and said, I'm going back to school, and then just never did.
0: I believe so. That's an interesting one, though, Joby. That's an interesting one.
1: That has to take some snooping, yeah.
0: He also says, do you guys have a favorite thing served like a street meat, like a New York City hot dog cart?
1: And back to that one, though. You'd never have any control where you landed.
0: Never.
1: You know,
0: you'd have more control doing the Eli Manning or the John Elway thing.
1: Yes. Like those teams, they just refused to play for what they thought was a bad organization.
0: Yes.
1: You know, that, yes. You know, that's why they didn't end up where they did.
0: Favorite street meat? New York City taco or New York City hot dog, pardon me. Tijuana tacos. I like street corn out of like a food, out of a food truck.
1: It's all right.
0: You ain't a big food truck guy over there, man.
1: No,
0: Williams.
1: I'm a huge food truck guy. I just don't come across it much. Yeah, and the street corn's fine, but okay.
0: PJ says, if, and I say again, if Fautanu and McCormick end up on the left side full-time, how much would it impact Aaron Rodgers' willingness and ability to stay in the pocket longer and maybe allow more down-the-field passing? Thanks, and love the show. Good question, PJ.
1: I don't know. Quarterbacks across the board often just get gun-shy of taking hits late in life.
0: Especially they're human beings. Into their 40s.
1: Right, they're
0: it
1: human
0: hurts.
1: Beings.
0: It hurts.
1: And is that ship sailed? Would he be more prone to holding the football, feeling better about his blind side than he did last year?
0: Probably.
1: I would think
0: he
1: probably,
0: he's got one of the
1: yes.
0: best left tackles in the NFL.
1: Yeah. I've been asked this a bunch since he announced this is his last year. Does that mean he's, what, one foot out the door already? I'm like, I don't think so. He's been thinking about retirement probably for 5 years. I'm sure at his age. Or is it going to be Elway's last year where he's helicopter spinning through the air and going to put everything on the line for one last hurrah? I don't know how to answer that, you know? Better blocking sure won't help, or sure won't hurt.
0: Sure won't hurt.
1: Especially on the blind side.
0: And I think maybe especially as the season, maybe it wouldn't be something you'd see in September, but as the season went along and
1: if it's an elimination game,
0: he's going, you know what? I really have more time to throw the ball than I think. These guys are doing it when he's sitting there watching the film.
1: Yeah, yeah. I mean, I think it'd be a trust developed over time.
0: I've got an extra half second to breathe.
1: And if the Steelers do get into a playoff and it's like, this is my last game walking the planet, how do I want to be remembered,
0: yeah.
1: You know?
0: Oh, that's exciting to think about.
1: Yeah.
0: RJ asks...
1: Almost an unanswerable question. Yeah. Not a bad question, but, you know.
0: RJ asks, ahead of the holiday weekend, what are some must-haves for each of you at a barbecue?
1: This sounds up your alley.
0: All right, so I think you know this.
1: Ribs are probably my first draft pick.
0: Unless
1: it's just a burger and dog generic. Get together, you know.
0: Correct. That's more of a cookout than a barbecue.
1: Yeah. Okay. Good call. Good call.
0: We have a big neighborhood barbecue in our neighborhood at the end of every August, before football starts and once the preseason is over. And here's what I do: ribs.
1: And you do a lot of the cooking, or you're one of many.
0: I'm one of probably three or four dads that does the cooking.
1: Okay.
0: But I do the smoker barbecue stuff.
1: Gotcha.
0: One dad has a pizza oven and he does pizzas.
1: Oh, okay. Okay. Yeah.
0: So on this, I do pulled pork, ribs, and wings.
1: Mm-hmm.
0: Okay, cast iron mac and cheese, and a homemade coleslaw.
1: Okay.
0: Now I realize that that's not the healthiest. That's not the most well rounded.
1: That's not what we're talking about.
0: But
1: here.
0: Everybody else does the salads and the other stuff
1: okay.
0: and all that.
1: Yeah.
0: That's what I do for the barbecue. If Wes Euler is hosting and cooking for a barbecue, I'm making ribs, pulled pork, wings, cast iron mac and cheese, and homemade slaw.
1: Okay.

0: Slaw is not high on my list.
1: It's not for me either, but with a barbecue, I like a
0: I
1: little...
0: I respect it.
1: Yes, yes. Like, for some reason, I think it just pairs well with...
0: with Barbie.
1: With barbecue sauce, yeah, yeah. And pulled pork and that kind of stuff.
0: But my first pick would be ribs. My first draft choice at a barbecue.
1: If they're done right.
0: Yeah, yeah.
1: Absolutely.
0: And maybe Jack Ham stuff had something to do with it. I'm hungry.
1: Listen, friend of the show is influencing us here on this Friday. I'm hungry too. Carter says, what are we rooting for this year? If Rodgers is great and we win, we could get a bad pick and probably no generational quarterback. If we're just bad, well, maybe that could pay off. I know you guys have talked a lot this week about if the Steelers are truly contenders or not. So what's the point of jeopardizing the future for pride and tradition?
0: I'm always going to root to win a playoff game. I mean, however it gets there. Now, I think there's an alleyway now where you root for Drew Aller to show that you don't need a quarterback. However that path happens, and that's a really hard novel to write, though.
1: Matt, I always bring this up because, yes, there is absolutely the path. We've seen it to stinking and getting your quarterback first overall, third overall, you know, Drake May wasn't the first overall pick. Jaden Daniels wasn't the first overall pick. Like, but just being bad enough to be near that top 3, 4, 5. We've also seen, though, the Chiefs went 12-4 and won their division before trading up to get Patrick Mahomes.
0: Oh, yeah, yeah. Bills traded up.
1: The Bills
0: team.
1: Made the playoffs for the first time in 20 years and still traded up and got
0: KC
1: Josh Allen.
0: KC won a playoff game. Yeah.
1: You
0: can get within striking
1: distance. Lamar Jackson, and I realize that was a different case, but he was in the back half of the first round.
0: Like 30th or 30th. Yeah, right.
1: You can't move up from the 20s to 2. People have done it, but it's an insane amount of capital. But if this is one of those years again where it's Caleb Williams and Jaden Daniels and Drake May and Bo Nix, you don't have to suck to get one of those guys.
0: Right.
1: You can find a way.
0: I guess that's what you really root for, is you're rooting that the segment we do about college quarterbacks every year gets better, every week gets better and better and better throughout the week. And the Steelers keep winning and Rodgers rides off in the sunset and you're willing to trade a high pick and next year's pick to get one of those dudes.
1: That's my dream scenario is, let's say the Steelers win at least a playoff game.
0: Mm-hmm.
1: I'd love it to be more, but let's say at least one would have them picking in the 25-ish range.
0: In that range, yeah.
1: And you trade up from there to pick 11 to draft your next franchise quarterback, to pick 9 to draft
0: and
1: your next franchise quarterback.
0: QB 3 or 4 that year.
1: And everyone else on the team around him now knows what it wins to take in the playoffs and is ready to take off. And this
0: the O-line's like one of the best in the league.
1: And this guy
0: to get there
1: has the Ben Roethlisberger time to, he'll make plays when he needs to, but he's going to have the time and the support to develop as well.
0: If you were to bottom out, though, and end up with like a top 5 pick, you would hope it's because, man, did we just get crushed by injuries? You know, that it's
1: Aaron Rodgers misses way too many games.
0: It's the year that Peyton Manning's neck isn't right, so you get Luck. Or David Robinson's out and you get Duncan. You know what I mean? Like, and then you add Duncan to Robinson and it's like, okay. You know, like, man, the Steelers were the most injured team in the league, but they're all coming back and you throw the top quarterback in there too.
1: I always love how you go to that San Antonio Spurs example.
0: Yeah, I wasn't even a big fan, but it was crazy. It's like they got the best two dudes year back to back.
1: Yep.
0: I mean, yeah.
1: That's sometimes you can make that happen. WDB says the last time we watched meaningful football, it was the Seahawks versus the Patriots. 7 months later, when we finally get meaningful football again, it's the Seahawks versus the Patriots. Are you guys a fan of the Super Bowl rematch as a season opener? Thanks. Love the show.
0: I think it's first time ever, at least since it's been on like a Thursday night, and I know it's Wednesday.
1: Don't quote me on that, but I do think you are.
0: I'm almost certain. It's cool. The problem is they only play each other 1 out of 4 years.
1: So it would be hard most years to make it happen.
0: You can't make it happen all the time.
1: Unless you made it a schedule-specific thing, but I don't think anybody wants that.
0: No, I don't think you want that either.
1: Where like the back-to-back, the two Super Bowl teams are the ones who open the season every year. I don't think anybody wants that. But I it's different and I like it. By the time it rolls around, I'll be like, all right, this is pretty cool.
0: It is pretty cool. Yeah, yeah.
1: This is fun.
0: Side note, though, I always, always, always feel for the road team on opening night. Because it's always a really...

0: really good team because everyone wants to watch it. It's not the Browns or somebody.
1: Right. A really good team.
0: And then you got to walk into Foxborough when Brady's getting his fifth ring or Mahomes getting another. Right, right, right. And it's like, you're going to lose. You know, like, you're a 13-type win team, but you're starting out 0-1.
1: You're going to lose. Sudesh says, I will eat one of my nasty Yardworks shoes if Joey Porter Jr. isn't the last one to get extended this offseason. His stock has risen way too high for that not to be the case.
0: Well, I don't know if he'll be the last, but I think he'll be extended. Yes. I mean, I think him and Herbig.
1: He's going to not reset the corner money market, but he's going to.
0: It's going to be a
1: lot. He's going to be towards the top of the list.
0: Yeah, and I don't think they'll hesitate to give it to him.
1: No.
0: No, I mean, I think it'll be.
1: I wouldn't either.
0: Him, Herbig, Washington. Maybe Benton. I meant to ask Chris that when we had him on the other day.
1: Yeah.
0: Ben, we got a lot of time for that conversation.
1: We'll couch that.
0: I don't
1: one
0: know
1: for
0: the
1: later.
0: Order matters.
1: No, I don't think so. I don't think the order matters, but I think.
0: I bet they're talking to Porter's agent already.
1: If you made me pick one that absolutely gets done, it's going to be Joey Porter Jr.
0: I would think so, too. Maybe he's just top priority. We'll see what that number is first because it's going to be the biggest one. And although Herbig's going to be a lot.
1: Herbig's going to be a little high, too. And all those guys are priorities, but Joey Porter Jr. is. Man, he's I think going to at some point cash in here sooner, certainly rather than later. But that will do it for us for today and for this week. Good stuff, everybody. Good week of shows. Safe travels this weekend if you are doing so. And we'll all meet up back here again before too much longer. Big thanks to Tyler V, Mr. TV. He was doing yeoman's work today on these cameras behind the scenes. Thanks to him. He also helped me cut a little ad read video that I had to do for my alma mater. Very kind pro bono work.
0: Oh, extra credit.
1: Of Mr. Television. For Matt Williamson, I'm Wes Schuler. Take care, everybody, and we will talk to you soon. As always, you know where to find us. It's on your 24/7 home of the black and gold, Steelers Nation Radio on the Steelers Audio Network.
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8: I don't think there's a team in the NFL that personifies a defensive identity like the Pittsburgh Steelers do. Chris, even when the Steelers aren't that great defensively, like remember the Killer Bee era when they were arguably the greatest offense in football and their defense was lacking sorely behind them? Click, turn on ESPN. You know they're always going to play defense in Pittsburgh. And like that's just always kind of been like...
9: That was like a Collinsworth voice on ESPN, by the way. It was very like a hybrid, but it's all right.
8: I wanted to put all the gas bags together into one voice there. But that's always just the cliche thing that people, you know, lean on, right? Like, well, you know you're getting a good defense in Pittsburgh. And it wasn't true during that Killer Bees era. It has been true in this recent iteration of Pittsburgh Steelers football. They have been led by their defense. And that's just kind of been the, like, again, cliche of talking Steelers football. And how could it not be when the foundation was built from that steel curtain? Mean Joe Green, Jack Ham, Jack Lambert, Mel Blunt, all those guys. Apologies for all the many, many superstars I maybe forgot to name there. But that foundation was laid with them. It was carried on by the Troys and the Harrisons and, you know, even the Kevin Greens in the middle there, right? Like, just defense is what it means to be a Pittsburgh Steeler. Chris, I don't know if we've talked more about offense in a single offseason since maybe we've had those Killer Bees in the fold. It has been offense, offense, offense, offense. So on today's Friday edition of the Steelers Blitz with Tom Opperman and Chris Adamski, we're starting on the defensive side of the football. That's the side of the football that we have a lot more familiarity with. We know a lot of the pieces that we're playing with, but there's a new chef in the kitchen for that side of the football. So I think there's still a lot of intrigue on that side. And despite the excitement with Aaron Rodgers back and Mike McCarthy's got this offense going to take it to the 21st century, they're going to have to win a lot of games by that defense, because that defense still has the overwhelming star power when you look at both sides of the ball.
9: Yeah, historically, for one thing, this kind of reminds me of how like the national reputation is that they're still... We're still a steel town, like that's still like, and there's literally
8: they
9: not
8: think
9: a
8: the
9: steel
8: mills are still
9: yeah,
8: running.
9: Yeah,
8: yes.
9: There's literally not a mill in the city limits, and
8: well, it doesn't help when NBC does the B-roll shots and they go to the one mill that's still working, and it's like, blowing smoke or water vapor or whatever
9: the
8: it is.
9: Blast furnace thing coming out, and a big lava, whatever stuff comes out. I'm very, very informed on my how steel is made or whatever.
8: You said blast furnace. That's good enough for me.
9: Yeah, that's close enough. We went through the what were the three? Did we ever look that up? What was it?
8: Coke, don't do this again. Okay, we're like 4 minutes into today's show, and you're going to be like, let's look like idiots once again. How about we do that? Let's wait a little bit to look like idiots today. But you're right. Like that, the city is a cliche to people outside of the city still, and I think the football team is as well.
9: And yeah, I think it kind of goes hand in hand. That was the and even though Steelers in the 70s, the first two Super Bowls in those seasons, I mean, they won the first one 16-6 by way of a safety, okay?

0: And then by the end, though...
1: So poetic, yeah, yes. Chef's kiss. The first point scored in Pittsburgh Steelers
2: history.
1: This goes back to what we're saying. It's defense. It was a defensive score. Like, it's all about that when it comes to Pittsburgh.
0: And so that's still ingrained in everybody's mind. And even, like, the Steelers of the 90s and the Steelers of the aughts were defensive-based and had great defenses. And it was a streak there for literally almost 20 years. Around two decades worth where they were consistently either had the number one scoring defense or the number one yardage defense or both or top five in one or the other almost every year with a little fail. There was like the 98, a couple of those years. But essentially, year in and year out, a top five defense in one category or the other over and over and over again. And then you're right that era, that Killer Bees era, things flipped. And it became a much more that was the Steelers, maybe the Steelers' best all time. It's getting, maybe I don't want to get on that discussion in terms of on paper, but certainly not successful wise because those late 70s Steelers, they were winning by offense more, showed by the MVPs, Bradshaw. They're winning Super Bowls 35-31, that type of thing. Anyway, that sort of so it has, and the Steelers' defense hasn't got back to that. But you're right, it's still from the outside, and there are. There's been Hall of Famers almost at every level, right? Cam Hayward's going to be a Hall of Famer, I believe that. T.J. Watt's going to be a Hall of Famer, for sure.
1: Jalen Ramsey's going to be a Hall of Famer.
0: Yeah, and there was Mika Fitzpatrick. So all that time, there's been all these big names on the defense, but you're right, the results haven't been there. It's been more kind of an offense, and the offense is a bunch of storyline, the quarterbacks, and that's always going to be talked about, and it's been a very unique couple of years, the quarterback position for the Steelers. So that's why we talk about it more, I think, too. But, and then last year there was the whole thing about the all-time defense. Was the Mike
1: historically Tomlin, great.
0: Historically great, that whole thing happened. So that kind of kid.
1: And McCarthy came in and that poured the gasoline on the offensive conversation.
0: Yes.
1: Because you're right, the quarterback did drive the bus, but now it's the quarterback with the quarterback guru, right? So it's a little extra exciting to talk about it.
0: Yeah, and it's been acknowledged that was a big reason why he was hired, I think, and with good reason.
1: And Rodgers acknowledged that the only reason he really entertained coming back in the first place was, you hired Mike McCarthy, because he said to us, hey, when Mike Tomlin said it was over for him, I was like, it's probably it for me too.
0: Yes, so you got all that going, and I do think the Steelers defense, as much as it, well, certainly underachieved by the historic standards, however you want to put it, last season. By the end of the year, it was getting better than it was early in the year, and I think we can get into some of this, and there are reasons to believe that can carry over. I think Derek Harmon's emergence, and when he was healthy, everybody knows that the stats about the run game when he was in there or not. I think moving Ramsey away from outside corner, putting him back at safety, I think is part of that too. I think there are elements of that. I do see, again, it gets kind of, I know we talked about it some, of course, and it doesn't get ignored, but the Steelers signed the top corner available on the market to add as a cornerback, a guy who can play press man, who can play man. And I don't go that road again because that was the plan last year and it didn't work out how they intended to do that. But I think that that's part of it too. So there is, and we've said this a lot, I think, going into seasons. So it's almost as if I try to temper it and say, well, I'm not going to predict it could be a dominant or a very good defense. But there's a lot of things you can like about Wednesday, the depth of the D-line we talked about. Probably the greatest depth they've had in the D-line in a long time here. Maybe going back to those aughts defenses in terms of that. And, you still want to believe in the inside linebacker room. And I think that the Steelers – we're just going position by position here. The inside linebackers that the Steelers had 10 draft picks and they had 12 initially going into the draft, and that they went for a whole free agency. They kept their inside linebacker room the same. It was really, everywhere else they added pieces, they added draft picks, they had a free agents, pretty much every other position on the team, every other position group except inside linebacker. So that group can kind of grow, and I think it was sort of a tacit sort of acknowledgement to, we still believe in Patrick Queen as a player, Peyton Wilson as a player, Malik Harrison having his role, Cole Holcomb being a good depth piece there for you, a good veteran to be able to play that. And so there's a lot to, if you sit down and look at, there's, as we sit here in May, a lot to like. You think about the Steelers defense at the end of the season.
1: It's a deeper defense. I think that's no question. I mean, they've had spots that had depth last year, like edge rusher was four deep last year. It's four deep again this year. They're not going to trade Nick Herbig. I don't anticipate that. D-line got deeper. Inside linebacker is as deep as it was last year. You got the same four guys that were involved in that rotation last year still back in the fold. And your cornerback room got a lot deeper. Your entire secondary, I think.

0: safeties and cornerbacks got a lot deeper, and that's all a positive in my opinion, that you have a lot more bodies that are capable of playing in NFL games to utilize this year. So I think there's a lot of optimism for the defense as far as the depth perspective is concerned. I think that big question mark is certainly the inside linebackers. We'll get to them in just a second. I want to start, though, with the secondary, because yeah, there's going to be a lot of playable pieces on the defensive line, and we've talked about that depth a lot, but you know, other than some, like, well, who's on that first quote-unquote line and second quote-unquote line, where's Benton lining up? Like, other than that, we know who's going to play, and it's defensive line. So you put your hand in the dirt and you get after it, right? Like, it's not that hard to really piece together what that will look like. It's just a matter of configuring those lines together, see who plays the amount, see what kind of snap counts people get. But in the secondary, that's where I think there is a lot of intrigue. And we probably don't know much or can't say much about what we've seen at OTA so far. But once training camp starts, where Ramsey lines up in base, where Ramsey is once you go into that nickel, does Brisker come onto the field for Ramsey? The cornerback room, yeah, it's going to be Dean and Porter Jr. on the outside, but where does Samuel and Echols play into the equation? Where does the third-round pick that looks really good, Dalen Everett, play into things? So there's a lot of questions, I think, in that secondary. But they're good questions that I can't wait to find out the answers to. Like, they're not questions like, oh my God, who's going to be opposite of Joey? Like, is it going to be Asante Samuel Jr.? Can he do that? Are we trusting him after just like five or six really good games last year after that injury? Or, oh man, like, Ramsey really needs to get back to playing that slot, getting close to the line of scrimmage, but we don't got anybody at safety that could play in his spot. It's Elliott and then a bunch of pips. Like, these are good questions that the Steelers have that we need to find out the answers to, and I'm excited to find out the answers to them.
1: And that's the kind of thing that that's how Patrick Graham's going to make his money, Joe Wood Jr. is going to make his money this year, is that you have an abundance of pieces, I think, that if you can find the best way to deploy each of them, to play to their strengths, use them in the proper scenarios, use them in the proper coverages, the proper situations, the what it, you know, game, time, score, down, distance, those kind of things, and each of them can play a good role, because those are all quality NFL players, right? I don't, like, just to throw a name out there, because I think he's kind of fits this, what I'm kind of talking about, like a Brandon Echols, okay? Like, you don't... playing him 100% of the snaps probably ain't going to – you don't want to overexpose him, right? And he's a good player for what he does. He has areas that he can succeed. The coaching staff has all summer here to find ways, okay, we have Echols. Where can we best you? The you know, whatever it is, a third of the snaps he's going to play, when can he be best deployed? Jalen Ramsey, just throwing random numbers at it. It's not what it, but Jalen Ramsey – we think he can play three quarters of this defensive snaps. What are the down and distances and packages that he can best, where can we line him up to best be used? Asante Samuel, when can we, there's
0: trying to get the beakers out here. You're trying to get analytical on us. But I like it. That's the modern NFL.
1: You're trying to mix it. Yes, you got Brisker's a very good safety, okay? You're probably not going to play every single snap. Same with Elliott. What packages, what defenses is it better to use Elliott maybe than Brisker? Use them both. Use three safeties. You know, there's lots of ways you can do this. You know, Joey Porter Jr. is probably going to play pretty much every down. Jamel Dean will probably play close to every down. I'm just talking the secondary right now. But there's so many different pieces there that you can use. And I think if you use them right, you know, and smart men who are in charge of the defense now, and Graham and Witt definitely are smart men, can figure this out and be the best way to throw it out there.
0: You know, being a little more scientific about it, too, as you just laid out there, like, you know, down and distance, okay, this is an Echols spot, or like, okay, this is where we've got to put Ramsey out there. And it's like, you know what? Like, let's do something really crazy and put Ramsey on the outside here and bump Dean inside or something weird like that. Yeah. But it's going to work. Trust me. Like, we just know that this is the play they're going to run because they've done it all the time on film when this exact situation pops up. We're sending Ramsey on a corner blitz from the outside and he's going to hit. So, like, that, I think, is going to be utilized a bit more than the previous coaching staff did. And I'm not saying that they didn't crack into the analytics at all with the previous coaching staff, but I think that was a bit more of a traditional, like, kind of feel like, hey, we just line it up and our guys are better than you and we're going to beat you. And not that they didn't disguise anything, or we did see them increase blitzes towards the end of Mike Tomlin's tenure, but there was a little bit of a swath there where they just didn't blitz. Like, it was just, hey, TJ Watt's got the sack record, or he did at the time. He's going to get home even if we don't bring two extra bodies with him. So I might be mistaken on this,

0: But I think this coaching staff is going to lean a little bit more into that. And I was actually reading a piece that Mark Bolli put up on X today. The rule of 55 was Mike McCarthy, about you need 55 completions plus carries in a game to have a very strong chance of winning. And Mike McCarthy was talking about that, and he was like, you know, that's analytics, and that's something that I've really kind of leaned on since the beginning of my time here. And I'm thinking, dude, that's like back when Montana was still in the league. So, like, you were a little ahead of the curve as far as, like, let's really dig into numbers and use them to kind of not, you know, make every decision for us, but can help us guide us along the path here a little bit, help us be informed on the decisions that we make. And I don't think that we're going to get into a boat of like some analytical nerd now all of a sudden where it's like always going to be the what the blackjack book says, that's what we do. But I think there's going to be a very healthy blending of that science side of football and then the tough side of football too, and the eye test side of football that maybe we didn't have as much of in the previous coaching staff. And I think on the defensive side of the ball, when you've got aging guys like they do who still have a ton of talent, that can really help put them in situations that will allow them to blossom as much as they can at their advanced age.
1: Yeah, I think the Steelers have a personnel group that fits in well with them defensively. You talk, there's good depth there. There's a lot of veterans in that. I just want to touch on, again, I mentioned Dean was the top corner available. Brisker was one of the top safeties available too, and that's one of the better little deals there. I don't know how the market shook out for him or why it didn't materialize. I think maybe some of the way people thought, and I do kind of wonder if the Steelers, I imagine they were kind of waiting for the safety market to play out and would have signed a veteran safety regardless, and then ended up with one of the better ones. Of course, has local ties and everything too. But yes, I mean, modern defense is, and it's crazy. It's like becoming a relic now. Like I always talk about how I remember when I first started covering the Steelers. So I was a lot more, I don't say analytical, but I was paying more attention to things than I might have just watching them, right? Or, you know, as much as, and they would have just essentially, you know, two defensive packages. They played the Oki, they played the nickel, and that was it. It was the same personnel almost every time, you know, unless there's an injury, of course, or something. And they would shuffle different D linemen in and to a point, but it would still be the same look. And now it's just pretty much, and that's the evolution of the game. And it's only been, I'm talking 11 years ago, where now it's just every single. So that's part of the game. That's part of having the history of Patrick Graham, the way he's coordinated defenses. And with this particular roster as it stands now, and part of that is you build the roster that way too, is having, I mean, the Steelers have gone with this three different safeties now, going back to KZ and, you know, those guys, they've always tried to have three safeties to play, and it's way too simplistic to say one's a cover safety or, you know, that's not really how it, but there are elements of that, of course, and you want to use it, and I do think that Patrick Graham's a Yale guy, right? You know, he's kind of thinking somewhere.
0: Numbers. There's analytics getting into the equation somewhere when it comes to Patrick Graham. And Mike McCarthy said that himself, too. So that's coming from the head on down. So I think that you'll see a little bit more of that when it comes to the defense, when it comes to the Steelers as a whole this year. We're going to get to the safeties a lot more in the next segment. We're going to get to inside linebackers, as I promised as well. Let's talk a bit about Dalen Everett, though, to wrap up this segment. Because I saw you tweet about him yesterday during OTA's little video clip that you quote tweeted of him. Just, you know, it looked casual. It's just a little drill. Get a little hands drill, right? Like, hey, you're not a wide receiver, so let's lob one up there and see if you can make a nice little interception here without any pressure on you. And he did. But you said that Steelers coaches have been very impressed with Dalen Everett so far at OTAs. And I thought you brought up just a cracker of a point when it comes to, he is probably the least talked about draft pick of the 2026 class, which is weird because he's a premium pick in the third round, and he wasn't even the last pick of the third round. And he might just end up being the most impactful player of that class.
1: Yeah, it's a little bit of hyperbole on both sides, but not very much. Obviously, the first part of that is that they had these extra draft picks. Like, let's say last year, they only had one day two draft pick, and that was Caleb Johnson. Everybody talked about Caleb Johnson, right? This year, he was drafted relatively where Caleb Johnson was drafted, but you had a quarterback above him.
0: Before him.
1: And you had the dunkers.
0: You had Mr. Pittsburgh.
1: Yes.
0: Like, he was built in that steel mill blast furnace somehow. He just, like, walked out one day, and people are like,

0: Did you just walk out of the lava and the boiling hot flames? What?
1: So he was taken.
2: I'm going to Iowa. I'll be back in 4 years.
1: In the middle of that Friday night when he was actually picked, and everybody got the quarterback, and then you got Dunkard coming out, of course, and a wide receiver. Everybody wanted a wide receiver.
0: So you got Jeremy. You're talking about him.
1: So that day, and Bernard's going to start, and Dunkard's always. We're going to talk about Drew Aller over and over.
0: Then you get the Navy kid in the seventh round. He's local, so you talk about that. And Weegin's a weird pick, kind of, so that's interesting. So you talk about that.
1: There's all kind of just so many reasons why he's going to get lost in the shuffle,
0: but he's really good.
1: Really good. He played at Georgia, one of the bluest bloods programs there is. Won a national title, a multi-year starter, has the measurables in terms of the size. But he looks big, man. He looks like he could be
0: fits the mold. I know it's a new coaching staff, but that's kind of what they were building. That's the roster that they have right now, is big physical corners.
1: Yes,
0: that's
1: the Omar Khan has thing.
0: Been building up towards. Yeah. So he fits that.
1: Yes, he could be a strong safety for you, or whatever, an inside linebacker if you had him to be. And meanwhile, he's an outside corner. And it's early on here still. And the beauty of what we just talked about, the depth the Steelers have, is even if he's not ready, he doesn't have to play right away, right? They can maybe find a sub-package for him to be involved or whatever.
0: He can really ease himself into this thing.
1: Yes, and maybe, if you really like what you see this year, and that can help you plan for next year and maybe whatever it is, whether or not he has to play or not. But if he's good enough, he'll get on the field.
0: He'll make himself available to be on the field, yeah. So I think, not that he makes himself available, but you know what I meant there. The coaches will find a way to get him out there. But I'm really excited to see how that career plays out. More secondary talk when we come back. Kind of a new wave when it comes to safeties in the NFL and how they're deployed. It's not necessarily that traditional FSSS anymore. So we'll get into that. More defense talk in the later part of the hour as well, with some inside linebacker discussion. Defense, defense, defense! Here on the Steelers Blitz on Steelers Nation Radio, part of the Steelers Audio Network.
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5: Hi, Western Pennsylvania. This is Edgar Snyder. I want to thank you for over 40 years of trusting my law firm. During those years, we've helped thousands of people just like you, our neighbors. We're here for you. We're here for our community. We're here for our region. If you've been seriously hurt in an accident, you need to talk to a lawyer, even if it's not us. If you do call us, know that you'll have the firm with over 40 years of experience fighting to get the money you deserve. And of course, there's never a fee unless we get money for you.
6: Chris and I are going on vacation this year at the same place at the exact same week, which is insane. Not telling you where, because all of you fans will just hound us like crazy. Yeah, but there's a very famous local establishment there that Chris hasn't been to that we're going to do a live show from. No, I'm kidding. I don't want to promise that at all. But we'll do a live show that won't be recorded as far as we drink like eight beers and just start BSing about each other. It's crazy, though, man. You're following me around the country.
7: The same dates? I mean, how does that even happen? I don't know how that... I've literally never been there. My wife's been there. I've had good friends go. They had a cabin there and always invited me. I never got a chance to go.
6: It's Deep Creek, Maryland. We can say what it is. Yeah, we're not actually stars. Yeah.
7: It's not an NDA.
6: Also, it's not like some crazy place that no one's ever heard of. Yeah. I'm pretty sure 95% of Pittsburgh goes to Deep Creek for vacations.
7: It's odd that I have. That's why I'm excited to go, because I've heard about it my whole life, and I've never, for just circumstance.
6: You're going to love it. It's an absolute blast down there. The bar's the Honey Honey. You got to go to the Honey Honey. It's like the cliche thing that you got to do when you're there. And then the Uno's Pizza that's right next door. I'll tell you what. That Uno's Pizza looks better and better and better as your night at the Honey Honey goes longer and longer and longer. All of a sudden, it's like, are we in Chicago? Is this a deep dish palace next to us? Like, please bring the Uno's Pizza over here. But you're going to love Deep Creek. And don't worry, fans. It's not until a couple months, like July. So you got a lot of us still to come before we have to F on down the road to Deep Creek, Maryland. But we're talking a lot of defense today on the show, Chris. Defense is getting its due on our Friday edition of the Blitz. Let's talk about this too high safety thing. That is kind of

the new rage when it comes to the NFL. And really what that kind of means is you got to do both now. This isn't free safety, strong safety anymore, where your strong safety is going to be that get into the box, you know, get dirty, get his nose into all.

0: player. Teams aren't looking for that just cliche, he's a strong, oh, he's a free. They need you to be able to do both things. They need you to kind of do what they now term as this too high safety look, where you have all the roles. And I actually heard Dan Patrick talking about this the other day on his show. You're kind of seeing safety become a little more valued now when it comes to the draft and the players that are extreme game changers, like Kyle Hamilton for the Baltimore Ravens. I don't like giving him his due, but he's a marvelous player that personifies that new kind of safety, right? He can do everything. He's all over the place. Ramsey's older, but he kind of is that in transition because he is a physical player. Even as a cornerback in his career, he could, you know, get in there, tackle players. He was a physical guy. So Caleb Downs in this year's draft, he fits that mold. Like, you're starting to see safety, which was kind of more of like an afterthought position. You're like, ah, whatever, it's a safety. Like, it's not that big of a deal unless you have like the Troys or the Dawkinses of the world. Now I think you're starting to see teams look at them as they can be real, you know, valuable pieces to defenses that in some ways defenses can kind of orbit off of, can kind of, you know, gravitate around them as their centerpiece. I think Baltimore certainly has that right now.
1: If you think about it, too, in terms of this is subjective to a point, and, you know, but the best pure athlete on the field in some ways, if you're talking somebody who you combine speed and size, you know, typically, I know we just talked about Steel with the Avatar corners and things like that, but your corners are a little bit smaller, don't tackle as, you know, being very stereotypical.
0: The cliche cornerback, yeah.
1: Yeah. In general, I mean, these safeties are going to be guys who are, you know, 6'2", you know, over 6 feet tall, 220 pounds maybe, and but they can run 4.5s, you know, like you're if you're talking about just the and it's told by special teams where you need athletes. I mean, safeties play special teams, and it doesn't mean you're best players, but I just mean in terms of an athletic profile, right?
0: Yeah,
1: on a generic level, these are some of the best athletes, pure how you define it in terms of size, strength, speed. You add it all up in the sport of football. And you're right, safety has been kind of marginalized over the years, in the past decade or so, gotten to the kind of running back category to a point. But also you're seeing some of the blending of safeties to inside linebacker, kind of that hybrid linebacker now. And you've seen the Steelers do that to a point. All teams do that to a point. It's becoming a little more gray area in terms of you want that sideline to sideline linebacker and the kind of that strong safety. The lines are blurring more and more in terms of that. But now going to too high safety, and I think, you know, that's part of the fun. We talked to analytics last segment, the chess match of coordinators and sort of the ebb and flow of the copycat league sort of thing and trends and things like that, and how that's one way to combat. And that's how I think in some ways it's leading to a sort of a renaissance similarly to the safeties, to running backs, because now running games are getting more and more important in the big personnel now, because I think that's been kind of the punchback from the offenses to this trend to a point, because now all of a sudden, okay, you're devoting more, you know, to the zoning up in terms of the back of your the passing lanes and things for the passing game. Now the offenses can take advantage of more that way. But yes, I do think the Steelers and the Steelers late last season, I think probably because of Jalen Ramsey, sort of evolved a little bit more into that than they did in the old Minkah Fitzpatrick days in terms of how they deployed their safeties, went and did more kind of that. And
0: Minkah just was being a center fielder at the end of his tenure.
1: Yes,
0: he was taken away from what he could do great because he was just kind of put into this one specific role of everybody else around you is kind of weak, Minkah. We need you to really make sure that nothing bad happens top. We don't get 50-yard bombs on us.
1: And then last year opened up with Juan Thornhill in that role. And
0: forgot about Juan.
1: He became the weakest part of the defense in general. So that's sort of by the evolution of last year's defense.
0: Boy, what an upgrade, really, from the safety room when you just mentioned that Juan Thornhill started last year.
1: Yeah, he was an every down sort of.
0: Now it's Elliott, Brisker, and Ramsey.
1: Yeah, you took that safety. Remember, Chuck Clark was playing a whole bunch last year. I think you've certainly upgraded to that degree. I mean, yeah, I mean, it might be, but he's a local guy too from here, so maybe why I've always liked Brisker, went to Penn State, so I don't know if that's why I was like.
0: Oh, that's definitely why. But no, Brisker's actually had a solid career in Chicago too.
1: Yes,
0: so I'll back you up there.
1: Yes.
0: I also don't think, you know, maybe Brisker's the guy in base defense. I think Ramsey's probably back there,
1: probably right.
0: And then Brisker comes onto the field. Brisker, we said this when we signed.

0: and Brisker. We did it. We got Brisker. We recruited him, and we got him here, and we signed him on the dotted line. You're welcome, Omar. Give us our 3% kickback. But when Brisker signed, we said he's just good enough that he could be an every down safety, but he's not great enough where he's going to get the boo-boo face when you say, hey, base defense, first down and 10, it's going to be, you're going to be on the bench. You're going to be right next to me with your helmet on, hands on your hips, you know, ready to go right in on the next play probably. But you're just, your head's not going to pop up on that NBC screen and say, Jaquan Brisker, Penn State University. You know what I mean? Like, he's good enough where that dude can play 95% of the snaps and not be a drop-off, really. He's a starting safety. But again, he's not like a Pro Bowl, all-pro guy where you would think that he'd be like, I should be the starter. I should be the one that says where I'm from on NBC. Like, he kind of fits that mold perfectly, where you can kind of say, hey, you kind of take a backseat to Ramsey in this specific package, but all other packages, which we play 90% of the time, you're out there.
1: And that's what, and I think Elliot is a different type of safety or different type of, but it's a similarly sort of, you know, I think he's elated to be in this role. He bounced around some few teams too. And I know last year he was hurt, and that's part of it. It'd be intriguing to see how he gets back to being the player he was, because he was really good for the Steelers there in 2024 too. So and this goes back to what we said last segment about picking your spots with both those guys and finding the exact roles where they can both excel. And Ramsey, too, and Ramsey certainly, because, I mean, he still had, I know he's getting older, he's not the player he was, but he still has that high-end ability, could still do some things that nobody on the planet could do practically. I mean, his athleticism is still, and pure, you know, going back to what I talked about earlier, and I know he was a cornerback most of his career, but he was a safety at Florida State, things like that. Going back to, in terms of a pure athlete, Jalen Ramsey in his prime might have been, you know, if we had this discussion in 2018, whatever year I'm talking in his pure prime, in terms of the best pure athletes in the NFL, he might be up there. So if there's still, now at this point, you're not going to use him every single play like we talked about, but there's still certain situations you can deploy him that way too. And yeah, I think that Brisker and those three guys, and you know, you have enough coverage acumen there. I mean, we could talk about, we don't want Jalen Ramsey playing outside corner every down, that's fine. But to have him be a coverage safety, I mean, you're cooking there.
0: It's one
1: right?
0: of the best coverage safeties yes. you could probably have.
1: Yes.
0: I know he got burned on a couple of plays last year, but although that was more when he had to jump into that cornerback role. That he, you know, like Jackson Smith and Jake Buck hooked him at the end of that Seattle game. Like,
1: yeah, true.
0: That was more when he was in that role that he might just not be able to play for a majority of snaps anymore, especially against guys like that. Like, there's no more pretending that Jalen Ramsey could be Ja'Marr Chase's stopper.
1: Yeah.
0: Joey now.
1: Yeah, that's right.
0: And I know Joey traditionally goes on T. I get it. Okay. I follow the Steelers too, how they typically play against the Bengals. Maybe it's a little different this year with the new coaching staff. Maybe they do put Joey on Ja'Marr Chase. Mm-hmm. Either way, Porter Jr. is that nailed on shutdown corner. He's going to be the guy that takes on the thoroughbred on the other team. And there was a thought that Ramsey might still be able to do that last year. We found out pretty quickly he cannot.
1: Yeah. But I do think that, I mean, he's big enough too that is when, like, there's not a tight end in the league.
0: The key right there.
1: Yeah. Like I feel like.
0: Which is why I want to get him back into that slot role, kind of get him closer to the line of scrimmage.
1: Yes. If that's, especially you're playing a team that has a high end tight end, that is the number one weapon for a opposing team, like
0: Baltimore.
1: There you go. And I mean, you know, if they don't play Green Bay this year, so no Tucker Kraft.
0: Forget Tucker Kraft. Yeah. I can't believe he torched us like he did.
1: Yeah.
0: Although he is a really good up and coming tight end, too.
1: Yes. He's getting, and now, I mean, do you see there's a you say now there's five starting tight ends that are Penn State alums in the NFL.
0: Okay, Chris, enough. But I was actually going to bring up the other one, too. They do play Tyler Warren this year, so they are going to have their hands full with him when Indianapolis comes to town. So there's tight ends on this schedule for sure.
1: And he can really be a weapon because, you're right. Okay, maybe he's not an outside, but I mean, he's still – was one of the, I mean, a few years back, one of the best coverage men one-on-one.
0: He's going to Hall of Fame.
1: Yes, on those are shifty wide receivers, and he has the size. It's not as if he's going to be overwhelmed or can't tackle or can't handle a size match. He's not going to be a size mismatch either is what I'm getting at, and he still is this coverage skills to cover wide receivers. He can cover tight ends, and I feel like that can really be a weapon the Steelers can use against to as the counter to the opponent's weapons when they have big tight ends.
0: Maybe this is just me. But I feel like Deshaun Elliott's getting a little lost in the shuffle too this year. Maybe getting a little forgotten about because of the injury last year that ended his season. I oftentimes go, Oh, yeah, Elliott's back. And Elliott was a really damn good safety. In fact, I would argue that in Minkah Fitzpatrick,

0: Fitzpatrick's final season, Elliott was actually the better safety and the more impactful safety for the Steelers. Remember when he got hurt towards the end of that season and their defense kind of went to crap, especially against the run. And then Elliott comes back and he kind of helped shore things up. Wasn't he up towards the league or the team lead in tackles too that year, Deshaun Elliott? Like, he really broke out a couple of years ago. And then unfortunately gets hurt in the season ender last year. But you kind of got to remind yourself, like, hit yourself over the head and go, oh yeah, like, Elliott's back. Like, it's not just Ramsey and Brisker. Elliott is a nailed on every down starter at that other safety position.
1: Remember, the Steelers gave him a contract extension last year, which at the time I don't think was what they envisioned. And that means they outperformed. I just mean, like, they brought, oh, this is a nice depth piece we have to add to safety here, a couple year deal, whatever. And, you know, we'll see how that goes. And they were so impressed and he played so well that it meant so much to that defense. The first year in 2024 that they gave him the extension, you know, for again, a guy who kind of bounced around a bit, showed what the value he had and he fit here well. Now, obviously, it's a different defense, different scheme to a point here now, too. But you saw, and kind of a sneaky in terms of being a leader in that defense, too, in terms of
0: big time,
1: you know, what you know, joining the team and not being this star with this big, long resume of you know, Pro Bowls or whatever, but a respected guy or a communication guy in the middle of the defense, too.
0: Never forget his opening press conference, too. Someone asked him, why'd you choose here? What was it? And he just pointed at the logo behind him. Just That's that logo right there. So he really embraced being a Steeler. And then his play on the field was very Steelers-esque. And I think he won himself over with a lot of fans because he played with that kind of edge. He played with that toughness, made some big hits. We're used to seeing that from that safety position here in the Steel City. Okay. We like to see some big hits, some big thumpers. And he can do that, and Brisker can do that, and Ramsey can do that, and all three guys can cover, too. I'm really pleased with how this safety room lines up, especially now that you're in that kind of too-high safety look now in the NFL where you got to do everything. Yes, there's strengths and weaknesses. Like, I'm not saying Brisker's the greatest coverage safety ever, but in a pinch, he can make sure that that's fine. And anybody who he's win with, Elliott Ramsey, should be able to do that too. You're also able to move Ramsey around and Brisker around in that defense and maybe move Elliott around too when they're not pigeonholed into you're a free and you're a strong. Like, you can maybe start a series with Brisker and Ramsey in the base package, right? Mm-hmm. And then Elliott is the one that comes in. Or maybe Ramsey needs a blow because he's old. Sorry. I'm sorry, Jalen. Don't attack me if you ever see me at St. Vincent this year. But, like, just the reality of it, maybe you just take the first snap off because it's a first and 10. They're going to run the ball. We'll put Brisker and Elliott out there, and they'll just come screaming down into the hole, and they'll clean it up. You know what I mean? So, like, there's a lot of fluidity that you can do with the safety room now. And I don't want to sleep on Robert Spears Jennings either.
1: Yeah.
0: I don't think he'll play much on the defense this year. Maybe at the end of the year he starts splashing in some. I think he's going to be a really good special teamer and kind of fits this mold of all three of these guys where he's bigger, he's physical, and he's got some coverage skills too, although that kind of was his weakness out of Oklahoma was you could beat him in coverage.
1: Yeah, we'll see. Obviously, a guy that late, you're not depending on him to play this year.
0: Yeah, seventh round pick.
1: And see, but there's things there you like, and you know, if he does make the team at special teams, and they could see, and I'm sure that could be part of the future in terms of that, because you have all these options.
0: I think there's a good spot for him to make this team if he can nail special teams, because they'll want to keep a fourth safety, and Sebastian Castro is somebody that you can beat out.
1: Yeah, he's there, and you know, he has the again, in some ways similar to Taylor. Again, went to Oklahoma, you know, a big time program, part of a really good defense, a really good team there.
0: Great defense last year.
1: You know, played a lot.
0: Playoff team.
1: Yeah. So you have a lot there. There's a track record and a resume and things like that too, and we'll see. But yeah, this, you know, I think we'll see some dime pack, some three safety, what they call it, the big nickel, when you have five DBs, but three of them are safeties.
0: Everything
1: ties together. The inside linebackers, then, you know, do you have enough, you like your safeties enough? Because everything comes at a cost to somebody else, I guess, right? If Brisker proves worth playing and Ramsey, maybe you take a Peyton Wilson off the field for a snap or two for here and whatever package it might be, or if you're facing a, you know, second and long or something like that.
0: And you take a D lineman off the field and you just go with two down linemen or something
1: like that. Yeah, there's a lot of different ways you can do this and a lot of ways to cook it up, and that's where the depth is at all these positions can help you out that way.
0: Yep, Patrick Graham's going to be the chef that has to figure out how to cook these things up, but what I'm really intrigued with is how that chef cooks up that inside linebacking room. So we'll get to those guys to wrap up this defensive first hour of the Steelers Blitz. It's Tom Opferman and Chris Adamski on Steelers Nation Radio, a part of the Steelers Audio Network.
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3: Absolutely. 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

0: House in Town, been the best for 48 years straight. Got the grit and strength to take on anything. 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
0: F-150, the official truck of the Pittsburgh Steelers.
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15: Back here on the Steelers Blitz as we're talking Steelers defense. And I think the inside linebacking room is the room that you look at and you have the most questions about, which is weird because it's got a lot of stability there. You know, the new pieces that are going to be involved when it comes to the defensive line, at least one really new piece with Sebastian Joseph Day, and you got some guys like Harmon and Y.A. Black that you'd like to see take a big step forward. You got new pieces involved in the secondary, Jamel Dean, Jaquan Brisker. It's the most the room that has the most continuity, obviously, on the defensive side of the ball is the edge rush room, and those four guys are superstars with T.J. Watt. Alex Highsmith is a budding star. Nick Herbig is an unbelievable depth player. And Jack Sawyer is probably as good as you could ever imagine a fourth edge rusher being for any team. So all those other rooms have new pieces, or you just know that they're nailed on, going to be your nucleus, your best part of your defense. the inside linebacking room.

0: though, has no changeover to it this year and still a lot of question marks surrounding it. And I hate to, you know, pick on any individual here, and we'll get to all of the players over these next 8 minutes or so, but Patrick Queen's the guy in that inside linebacking room and was signed to, it was like the biggest contract, right, in free agency history for the Steelers at the time, that they gave Patrick Queen. Second team All-Pro was the season that he had before entering free agency when the Steelers snatched him from the Ravens. I mean, that was a big-time swing at trying to fix your inside linebacking position. And I'm not saying he's been a bust. I'm not saying he's flailed like some of the linebackers have after the tragic Ryan Shazier injury that has really just put them in a bind at this spot. They still haven't been able to solve it since then. He's been better than most. In fact, he's probably been better than all of the other ones. But you're still not getting what you wanted out of Queen. When they signed Queen, Chris, I was still doing the Steelers Standard at the time. I was a young pup. And I said, you know, this is now a guy that you look at as being a superstar with Watt and Hayward and Minka at the time. Like, excuse me, burping the microphone. It was a big three. Let's make it a big four now. Like, Patrick Queen now needs to be that star player. And at the time, that wasn't far-fetched. He was a second-team All-Pro just the season prior. That's a superstar type of player. So that's what I was expecting, and that's what I wanted out of Patrick Queen. And when the bar is set at that point, you can't say anything but him being somewhat of a disappointment. He has not reached that level.
1: It's crazy. The offseason, so much comes at you, and it seems like it was only, what, 3 months ago, February, whatever era we're talking about here, and obviously the new coach and just everything. It's in and out, new staff, and free agency comes, and the draft comes, draft's here. But, and I was like, really, that happened? And I was like, yeah, that happened. And because Queen himself brought up yesterday, it was his first kind of, scrum, certainly his first scrum with media, and maybe some of his first, kind of public comments of the offseason, made a lot of references to the chatter about, will he be a cap casualty? I'm sure we at least discussed it, that was possible at some point during this offseason, or at least it was looking at the Steelers and what he's going to get paid this year.
0: He's due for a contract extension, too. And yes. You don't really see any smoke at all in that direction, like that he's imminent to signing a 2 or 3 year deal.
1: So inherent in that, especially somebody that, not like he's 35 or whatever, that if you're not giving him an extension, then I don't think the Steelers seriously considered cutting Queen or anything like that.
0: That's more of a guy you try to trade, I think, especially on an expiring deal. Let's put it this way. When they signed them initially, I bet you in their mind, they were like, in 2-3 years time, 2026 rolls around, we'll get this done before training camp starts and he'll be 2 or 3 more years extended. Like, that's the plan. The plan was for him to be here for close to a decade as your inside linebacker, as the heart of that defense.
1: Because it was crazy. Remember, he got here, he was a fifth year pro.
2: But he's so young.
1: Yes, he's still, I believe, or if he wasn't literally younger, he's been like a few months. There were rookies in that class. That was the old rookie class of Fatonu. McCormick, I think, is the oldest rookie. Remember, he was like 25 as a rookie because he played like 6 years in North Dakota State or whatever. No, South Dakota State. Sorry, Mason.
0: He's younger than Kenny Pickett. I'm not kidding. Kenny Pickett's 27, Patrick Queen is just 26. Yeah, he's 26.
1: I know, and this is his seventh NFL season. Think about that. That he's been around forever, but he's still younger than not younger than rookies anymore. But in his fifth season, he was younger than some of the rookies on the Steelers roster at that point. So that kind of shows. And he was a first round pick. But I did think it was notable that, again, the Steelers had 12 draft picks. They used 10 of them. They had 12 going into the draft. So there's all these areas to address that you could have. And you look at free agency. They didn't. They ran the room back to the point they kept. There's only two position coaches they kept from last year's staff, and one of them is Scott McCurley, the inside linebackers coach,
0: and the quarterbacks coach.
1: Yeah, so with the quarterbacks, the other one. So you want continuity there. So such, and I know not everything. I don't think they went into I don't think the Mike McCarthy said, well, the one place I'm not touching the inside. I don't think it necessarily was that.
0: No, I think he just liked that way. I think he just thought that this guy's. I would have hired if he was out there. Yes. I would have hired him. If Arth was out there, I would have probably hired him.
1: Yeah, he had history with both of them. Worked in the past, but I also think that if organizationally Omar Khan on down. Believe that was that big of a weakness, they would have done some, like they brought back Cole Holcomb. Remember, they ran the room back in every way possible. Okay.
0: They had to sign him. So they had an easy out there.
1: Yes. It wasn't like they chose not to cut him or anything. They went out, they, you know, you made a conscious decision to give him an extension or, you know,

0: or re-sign him, I guess the better way of putting it at that point of the offseason. So I do think that Mike McCarthy came in, the coaching staff, Patrick Graham, and said, okay, we like what we see. We know this wasn't perfect. This didn't go the way they wanted it to with the previous coaching staff last season. It wasn't, but we still think there's untapped potential here. You know, whether it's they think we're going to do things a little bit differently with them, or we still believe in the talent. You talked about Patrick Queen being a recent and young second team NFL All-Pro. Peyton Wilson still being a young player who was judged the best defensive player in college football not that long ago.
1: Is it to transition to him now, kind of? Is it sink or swim time for him as far as what you are in the NFL? I'm not saying his career will be done. Like, he'll make it into, you know, another contract somewhere else. He'll be a second fiddle, even maybe a third piece on a defense. He's really fast, so people put him on special teams forever if he needs to do that. But as far as being like an established top two or maybe even taking the throne as a number one, I think it's got to be this year. It's not going to happen.
0: Yeah, I remember thinking last summer, I said it a lot at this point or even all throughout the offseason camp. I was like, this is the range of outcomes for Peyton Wilson in year two to me was like, I'm like, it wouldn't blow me away shockingly if he got, you know, all pro type recognition or Pro Bowl recognition. And it also wouldn't have blown away or shocked me if he like lost his job and was, you know, a bit player by the end of the season.
1: Yeah.
0: And he went right in the middle, which is, again, what you probably kind of expected. But there was sort of, especially because he was, you go back to those, going back even like the snap counts, that the opener, he's on the field every play almost. And then by, was it week three, the New England game, Holcomb started above him. And I think that was sort of emblematic of like okay, they invested a lot. Like, he's going to be, you know, maybe not the guy on the defense, but we believe he's going to be a star and be in every, and then it was disappointment those first couple games. And then he got demoted, and then by the end he kind of got his role back and everything, and there was other factors going on with injuries to, you know, Malik Harris, those type of things were going on. But yeah, year three, so in other words, I kind of thought that year two, year three, you're right, now there's no more, if it doesn't happen by year three,
1: yeah,
0: there's no more like believing it's going to happen and he's going to turn into a star type player.
1: And all, you know, him saying he's the best coverage linebacker in the world jokes aside, at last year's training camp, he's got to be a lot better in coverage. Like, he's got to literally be not the best one in the world. Don't have to put that pressure on him.
0: But yeah,
1: it's got to be upper echelon in the NFL.
0: If he wants to be a three-down linebacker, that's what he always says.
1: That's what you got out of NC State. I mean, cover linebacker.
0: That's what you want. Yeah, when he runs a 40 time that would be, you know, not rank at the bottom of your wide receiver core. You know, I mean, competing your wide receiver core in terms of that.
1: That probably means he can cover some receivers.
0: There you go. Yeah, exactly.
1: He can stay step for step with them in a pinch. I'm not saying Peyton Wilson goes to the outside and starts lining up. Jamar Chase just lined up right at the inside of the slot. I'm going to take him for a couple of strides before I pass him off to Jalen Ramsey or something like that.
0: Yeah, but if that's not what, if you can't trust him to be, in terms of being a linebacker inside, again, we're not asking him to be the shutdown corner, but if you can't trust, if you have to take him off the field, that's why he's here. I mean, I know the speed is also good for tackling and run game.
1: And he's
0: all
1: shown
0: that too.
1: A willingness to do that, yeah.
0: So
1: he's not a shrinking violet when it comes to tackling.
0: And we'll see, and you're right, once he put that out there, and that's just kind of the nature of what he was, you know, the way he talks and stuff, and that put a microscope on it. Made it look that much worse.
1: He got torched in that preseason game, like right after
0: it too. Yes. So and again, you don't have to be the best in the league per se, but if you can't trust him on third and eight to be on the field, that's not a good sign.
1: That's not who you drafted. That's,
0: yes, exactly.
1: Whew, that was some good defense talk. I feel like I need a cigarette right now. We're going to get to the offense, though, when we come back, because Coach Mike McCarthy spoke. Talk about the defense too. I mean, he's the head coach, for God's sake. So. Lots of interesting stuff from Coach Mike as he spoke to the media following the conclusion of yesterday's OTAs. So we'll hear from him next. We'll talk a little Roman Wilson, a little Rico Dowdle as well. Offense has come into the equation for the next hour of the show. It's the Steelers Blitz on Steelers Nation Radio, part of the Steelers Audio Network.
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10: There have been a couple weeks now of OTAs in the books for your Pittsburgh Steelers. Coach Mike McCarthy addressed the media following the conclusion of this, the second week of OTAs, yesterday following that session. Chris, pretty lengthy conversation with the head coach. There's really not much he's probably willing to say at this point in the offseason, or much that he can say at this point in the offseason to you guys, but he bent your ear for quite a bit. Mike McCarthy likes to talk, huh? And I mean that in a good way.
11: Yeah, yes. So he was, yes. I it's crazy because even the format to get inside baseball here for media is during OTAs is you get players coming off the field, and he kind of did his thing off the field. So you only have so many opportunities to grab any player you want. So you kind of got to make these decisions. Like, I'm going to be the head coach. I'm going to try to get some. Oh, there's that player. He's still out working. He's catching ball. I can get him. You can keep one eyes in the back of your head. You're like, you want to get that? And there's like, oh, there's a scrum. Oh, my Lord. He's talking to prominent. I don't, you know, Patrick Queen's talking today. I didn't realize that. I got to go over and grab him, because I'm going to hear what he has to say. You're doing all that. So anyway, you're like, oh, there's an internal clock in your head that I've been used to. The former head coach, OTAs, that's going to be over in 4 minutes, man. Once you get to that 3 or 4 minutes, his clock was going off, and it was like, okay, you can keep asking, but it's shut down, right?
10: Yeah, it's one-word answers,
11: so,
10: yes.
11: But this went on and on, and it kept going. I'm like, wow, the head coach is still – I turn around, he's still back there? He's still going?
10: And you know what? I think it's a perfect cherry on the top, right, for the end of a week, right? And I'm not saying that this is going to happen at the end of every week of mini camp and OTAs, but, like, it is just a nice, like, hey, we're 2 weeks into this now. Let's have a nice, lengthy chat with the head coach. And this is his first year as head coach of the Pittsburgh Steelers, so it's not his first rodeo as far as being a first-year head coach. He's got two spots of previous experience

0: there with Dallas and Green Bay, but it is still new. And he talks a little bit about that too in this, like about how there's just a little bit of a new nature to things still that you got to get. But the players, he's very effusive of praise of them. And what am I doing explaining what he said? Let's take a listen to what the head ball coach Mike McCarthy had to say following the conclusion of yesterday's OTA.
1: Yes, it's been a very, very productive week. Mike, you know, always I look back at a history of OTAs. Like today is OTA number five, you know, install number five. So you get to five, six, and seven. This is usually where the rookies kind of hit the wall a little bit, and you didn't see that today. So I've been really impressed with the way they've come in and, you know, picked it up and have lined and tried to learn from the veteran players. So it's going well. You know, we're operating in the CBA tempo and everything, but I think the teaching and really the video that we've been able to gather from these OTA practices has been excellent. So we're on pace to get all the work that I want to get done before we conclude, and just been real impressed with the with the work ethic of our men. So it's been a good week so far.
2: Mike, Ramon was saying yesterday that 55 touches and completions is a big number for you. How did you come about that number? Is there like a win-loss percentage associated with that number?
1: Well, I mean, it used to be 53. I just think as offenses have prevailed and with the rule changes over time, you know, I started off in 1993 working in game analysis, and that was a big part of my job as a young coach. So I've always stayed in touch with the numbers. They call it analytics now, but I think it's important to use those guidelines to project goals, but it also it helps keep you on a path for mindset of how you want to call a game. There's no absolutes, but I think there's more to the 55. I've always believed in a complementary football formula. You know, that comes with great defense. You know, obviously getting those touches to your perimeter players. The big one is obviously winning the turnover ratio and time of possession. So those are the things that, you know, when we get into the real football, because right now we're in a teaching phase. That's been really the emphasis for year one here, to get everything taught schematically. We've been going at it the last 2 weeks on situational football. But we'll get heavier into those types of conversations. I don't know what the hell Chin's doing, giving that good information out so early. I'll have a talk with him. But
3: percentage did you come up with?
1: What do you mean?
3: Win loss. Like, if you get to 53 or 55.
1: Oh, I mean, it's high. But like I said, there's more to it. It's part of the complementary football formula. I mean, you could have 32 rushes and 25 completions, but you turn the ball over and give up. So it's part of that formula. It's an offensive focus, and the reality of it is it's playing the quarterback position the way we want to play. And we want to, a big part of our job is getting the ball distributed. So that's where the play caller and quarterback, we want to be connected.
4: Mike, Rico said that when you got hired, his mother texted him and said, "You're going to Pittsburgh." And it sort of turned out like that a few months later. What makes him good at his job, and why is he a good fit for what you try to do?
1: Well, mothers know best. I mean, we recognize that always. Rico's a great fit for how we're going to play here in Pittsburgh. And I've been blessed to just be part of his journey. I've watched him grow up as a young player in Dallas. He went through a lot of adversity there early in his career, with the injuries the first 2 years. And I really had to wait probably longer than I know he would have liked for his opportunity, and I've been just so impressed with him, and just how diligent of a football player he is. I mean, he's really smart. You can see his background. He's a quarterback, in his high school days. So he has a really high understanding of how the game's played, but he's tough as nails. I love his running style, and he's a great fit with Jalen, and he's a great fit for us.
5: Mike, so what did you say? Do you see this as being, even in light of all these receivers that you've added, and power offense?
1: Well, definitely. I mean, you got to be. It's. I mean, that's the way you draw it up. And 17 games. It's a long year. Winter football is most important. Winning in November, December, and January. So this team is built that way, and that's the way we'll play. So, but you have to be able to beat teams any way you need to, and I think that's the important. The importance of building a diverse offense. But it will always start with defense, running the football, special teams.

0: the ability to score, you know, whatever way we need to. So that's what we're building. That's why we're taking the time and really putting the energy into this, you know, scheme development, you know, scheme installation phase here. So, and I, like I said, I think our guys have done a nice job.
1: But what's the role of the fullback in that? Traditionally, have you always used one? Do you use one if you have one?
0: Yeah, definitely. I think systems, you know, if you have a system that cannot utilize the, you know, the strength of the personnel that's available, then I think you have to take a hard look at your system. And I've started my journey in coaching in a two-back offense, and I still believe in the principles of it, still teach from the foundation of two-back offense. So, you know, whether you're using that with the traditional fullback, because, you know, if you just look at it from the business and, you know, the development of a roster, you know, your fullback has to play special teams. You know, you can't have players that only have one job, you know, and so that's part of why I think sometimes fullbacks, you know, you don't see as many of them. We feel like we have some guys to work with here, but, you know, the fullback tight end position, the versatility and the position and scheme and skill set, you know, flexibility is important for those groups. But yeah, definitely, I would always prefer to have a fullback. You know, I've played with as many as three fullbacks on a 53-man roster in my time as a head coach. So I think it's an important position. I think it's part of, you know, playing Pittsburgh Steeler football, and we'll definitely tilt that way.
2: For a young player like Roman Wilson, what's going to be the key for him to take another step?
0: Just keep doing exactly what he's doing. He's been here from day one. He was one of the first men to reach out, you know, just clearly ask, you know, what the expectation was of him, how I viewed him, you know, how I saw him fitting in as the roles, you know, the role as far as X, you know, F and Z, and he's doing the work. You know, he's had a great off season, so I just need him to keep showing up and keep working his tail off, because he's got a skill set. There's a lot there to work with. So Roman's done a really nice job.
3: Mike, for the returning players, how do you feel that they are doing with adjusting to the way you're on things?
0: Well, I think our veterans have done an excellent job. You know, I'm a big believer in consistency and regularity, and you have to have that from your experience, you know, players and your coaches. You know, you know, who wants to work with someone that's different every day? Because, you know, I think that starts at the top. And because if that's the case, that's probably where you're going to play, you know, when the games come. So I think our veteran players have come in, and we've been very, you know, upfront and frank and direct with them, and, you know, as far as how we see them and the direction that we're going. I think we did a really good job of identifying the things that were done at a high level here, and try to maintain as much of that as we could throughout our scheme development. So that's been an adjustment. I'm in the process. I just completed a, you know, 100-day report, you know, first 100 days on a job. So, and that's been filtered throughout our coaching staff. So, you know, there's things that you can definitely learn in those first 100 days. I've learned through experience that it's more important for me to listen and observe right now than talk. They're going to get tired of talking to me at some point, but it won't be during this first 120 days on the job, because it's important for us to learn each other. And there's a lot to do in the first year. And I think you have, you know, for this being the third time going through it, you understand that, you know, everything we do has a progression and a regression to do it, whether it's the strength and conditioning, whether it's the training room, especially the coaches and scheme development, you know, fundamental development, game management, you know, installation, all that. So you got to keep progressing, but you still have to have the feedback, because if you have to regress, you take a step back and forward. So, I really appreciate the way our men have, you know, consistently just, you know, come in here every day and work, because that's what we need to do. I mean, you know, the pom-poms flying around and yelling, screaming, ain't gonna do now. We need to learn the offense, learn the defense, make sure we know the special teams, make sure we have a clear understanding of the fundamentals, make sure each player has a toolbox that's full. Make sure they have successful. Don't give them too much. You know, keep building that in a progressive, aggressive way. You know, all those things. Game management, situational football. Can't do enough of it. So, I mean, that's just really been our approach. It's been a very, you know, very hectic, busy offseason, but it should be. It's year one. I mean, this is what year one looks like. But at the end of the day, the players have responded.

0: they're doing the work. I mean, I think you see it right here. I mean, this is a teaching environment. You know, we go to the CBA tempo like you have to, and but there's a lot getting done here. You know, there's a lot more cameras here than you've probably seen before, and we're able to capture a lot of video, and our guys are into it. So it gives us a chance to move the needle forward.
1: Mike, you were talking with Joe Witt yesterday about his role in the defense. What does it do for a coaching staff when you have multiple guys who have that defensive coordinator hat that are able to collaborate?
0: Well, I think it speaks to, you know, number one, the experience that you're looking for. I look at coaching staff a lot like I look at a locker room. You know, you want to develop, you know, a coaching staff on all three levels. You know, you have veteran players, you have the middle, you have your middle class, and then you have your young players. And I think, you know, having a veteran group the way we do at the top of our coaching staff, it's important for them to continue to help the middle class grow, and then we're developing the young coaches. So it's all by growing and developing.
2: Joe Witt was on the same page with you so much that you want to
0: Joe
2: the head coach role, and he was telling us all about that role.
0: I mean, frankly, a long time ago, and if I'm guilty of anything, it was probably I didn't give Joe the opportunity early enough. I can remember interviewing Joe. It was him and three other candidates for a quality control job back in, oh, I want to say 2008, and I've always been impressed with him. This, you know, he comes from a coaching family. His father's a Hall of Fame coach, you know, back there at Auburn. So it's important to him. He's a great teacher. He's really good on the grass, which I hold to high, you know, a high demanding coach as far as the way he teaches. He's the same guy every day. So he's knew it for a long time. So we're very fortunate to have him.
3: Mike, what about guys,
4: two more.
3: Mike, what about Pecco? The defensive line,
0: I think, is not only an excellent group, but it's got a lot of depth. I've in my time in the league, I don't recall having a D line with this type of depth and this particular size. So I'm real excited about this bunch, and it's, you know, I think that, you know, the organization has done an excellent job of sticking to the profile, excuse me, of the 3-4 defense, and it was definitely evident before I arrived here. And it's something that we'll continue to try to do. So, and Pecco, I mean, I always admired him as a player. Have coached against him, and then had the chance. He worked for me in Dallas for a year. Came in as an intern. We loved him so much, we hired him for the year. So, I was very excited to give him this opportunity. So, he's a great fit for our guys. But Sean also is an excellent asset. I really like the dynamics in that room between those guys.
1: Mike, you've talked several times about the 34 defense. What's the key there? Is it the linemen, the edge guys? What that makes it work?
0: I mean, it's all of it. I mean, you got to. I think it's more the numbers. You know, I mean, it's getting the numbers right. You know, it's. I mean, if you look at the length, you know, it's not like we're playing a bunch of four eyes flat stance like they traditionally did. But you know, Cam Hayward still plays that at a high level, and he's been a great, you know, mentor to the younger players. So you can see the one thing you can see. From day one, when you're sitting there watching the defense, is how good they play with their hands. You know, and that's always been a big part of playing, you know, defensive line here in Pittsburgh over the last three decades. So that's definitely in place there. So it starts there, but you got to have the rushers. You know, and I can remember in the old days when everybody was 4-3 and Pittsburgh was one of the very few teams that were 3-4 and they were able to get so many linebackers in the, you know, third, fourth, fifth, sixth round. So the ability to keep having five or six rushers is important. So I do. I think the discipline in drafting and signing to the, you know, to the profile of defenses has been in place here since 1992. Is that right? I'm checking you.
1: 92.
0: All right. Yeah, I know you were. That's why I looked at you.
5: Mike McCarthy checking you guys, keeping you honest. I love it from the ball coach. A lot of great stuff there from Mike McCarthy following the second week of OTAs. There's been five OTA sessions now for your Pittsburgh Steelers. When Chris and I come back, we're going to talk about someone on that offensive side of the ball that has been a bit of a disappointment so far in his Steelers tenure, but maybe Mike McCarthy can finally tap into his potential. That's next on the Steelers Blitz on Steelers Nation Radio, part of the Steelers Audio Network.
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11: It's another edition of the Steelers Legend Series. Here is former Steeler, Plaxico Burress.
12: You know, I was only in college for 2 years. So, you know, my first game, I was still basically a kid. And, you know, you get a chance to go out and play with the likes of, like, you know, Jerome and Cordell, playing against the Baltimore Ravens, and, you know, Ray Lewis and Rod Woodson. Like, these guys are, like, Hall of Famers. And here I am, you know, 24 months removed from graduating high school to playing with guys that I admire and that I looked up to. You know, it's an out-of-body experience because, you know, you don't know whether to go over and ask these guys for the autograph or what, because I was basically still a kid. There's nothing like Sunday morning here. You know, you can feel it, and you can smell it, and like you can't get to the locker room fast enough to put your helmet on and run out on the field and see, you know, the fans swinging those terrible towels. You know, I kind of get goosebumps just thinking about it, you know, how special it was. And, you know, there's 32 teams in this league, and I can't imagine a greater feeling, you know, running out of a tunnel. They live, eat, and breathe

0: football here. And you don't understand it until you leave, because you think it's just normal to you because that's all that you know. Until you go somewhere and you're like, the fans are not the same, but the fans here are the best.
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2: Tom Offerman and Chris Adamski on the Steelers Blitz following the head coach Mike McCarthy talking in his press scrum following yesterday's OTAs. Chris, we're obviously very excited about what Mike McCarthy is going to be able to do with Aaron Rodgers as they reunite for one last season. Spent the majority of both of their careers together, had overwhelming successes together, MVPs for Rodgers, Super Bowl trophy against the Steelers that they hoisted above their head. They're going to get one last ride at this. What McCarthy can do with the offense like Pittman and DK Metcalf and a guy like Jeremy Bernard is obviously very exciting as well. But I think what McCarthy's able to do with some of the guys that maybe underwhelmed under the Mike Tomlin, Arthur Smith, Randy Feuchner regime of offenses, Matt Canada, that's who I'm really interested in, and that's who I want to focus on here in this segment. I think Freiermuth's at the top of that list. But we've talked about Freiermuth enough, and he's already an established NFLer anyway, got his second contract. But there's two guys that were drafted recently by the Steelers, premium spots, that have not lived up to the billing whatsoever. Caleb Johnson's the first one. This will just be his second year, though. I want to focus more so on Roman Wilson here, because this will now be his third season in the NFL. And yes, he was hurt in his first season, so I guess technically it's year two. But he has just never ever been able to gain much traction on the field whatsoever. Had some moments. Was it Cincinnati last year? He had a couple of big catches or something like that. And then in the preseason, there was like a game where he was like, oh my God, he's the next Hines Ward. This is unbelievable. But he's never been able to string together some consistency, and he's never been able to get the ire. Is that the right word? The ire? That's bad, right? You don't want ire. You want to be the apple of people's eye. He was never the apple of the coaching staff's eye, right? Like, it always seemed like he was getting the ire from the coaching staff, or he was just not doing things that they wanted, or he wasn't up to speed like they needed him to be. Well, you're entering year three now as a rookie. Well, no, that sounded so stupid. You know what I'm saying. No. On your rookie contract. So this is a contract year for you now to get that second contract in the NFL, to get that real life, not to say he's making bad money now, but to get that life-changing money, right, Chris? That's time now to really make a name for yourself, and he's still at square one. I mean, he still hasn't built anything up as far as that's concerned. So I think there's a lot of pressure on Roman Wilson this year, and I'm interested to see if McCarthy finds a way to meld him into this offense. And let's remember, too, he doesn't really fit McCarthy's mold of a wide receiver. He's a little too short for McCarthy's liking. McCarthy likes that like 6 foot to 6 foot three range on his guys.
3: I think that Roman Wilson, he has an opportunity because there still is a spot there for the taking at wide receiver for the offense. The number four wide receiver spot essentially is there. And that even assumes that Jeremy Bernard grabs the number three. I still am of the opinion and belief that one way or another, you know, by hook or by crook, however it comes to one way, that before week one, the Steelers are going to acquire another veteran wide receiver. Because it just seems like every training camp, it's the storyline, they're going to bring a wide receiver in. And I say that, I guess, inherent in me saying that or tied into saying that is sort of an indictment on Roman Wilson. But Roman can eliminate that possibility by balling out here during OTAs, during minicamp, during training camp, during the preseason. The opportunity's there as we sit now. He can give pause. I still am of the belief, like I said, that Omar Khan is, they're scanning the free agents that are still out there in case something happens. Maybe somebody, another team has a veteran gets disgruntled. I don't know. Whatever reason a trade might happen. So maybe a rookie is balling out for another team and they have a veteran. Oh, you know what? This guy, we took him in the fourth round. He's going to earn a starting spot. We have a veteran. One way or another, I think the Steelers will still get a veteran receiver. But until that happens, or even if that is the plan as of now, if Roman Wilson, something clicks in him, we'll see. Now, I would like to cite the stat that so far in his career, 2 years into his career, I'm not even talking about his injury because he did begin his rookie year on IR, that he has more healthy scratches than catches, okay?
2: Ooh!
3: More,
2: you got to fix that stat, Roman.
3: Yes, more games played he's appeared in than catches. So he's 13 games, 12 catches, 13 games. He's been a healthy and active. Now there's also been sometimes he's been injury too. So there's a lot.

0: A lot going on. Remember last year, I always bring up Marquez Valdes-Scantling's brought in, Adam Thielen's brought in. These are all indictments on Roman Wilson, right?
1: Yes, absolutely it was. I remember seeing on the TV feed when those guys were on the field, like, holy crap, who are these giants?

0: Ron Wilson changing his number. Yeah, maybe this looks like he's. It's a little bit. I don't know if the round unrounded number makes you look bigger.
1: Like how black makes you look slimmer.
0: Yeah, there's an element to that or not. I don't know, but I do think. And he told the Tribune's Chris Harlan that it had nothing to do with. It wasn't like a clean slate thing. That was like, oh, Roman's like, you know what? I'm starting over. New coach. I'm going to earn a spot. I'm switching my name. He's like, nah, I used to wear 14 back in Michigan back in the early days. So there's a lot. To me, it's like. The opportunity is still there, though, like I said. There's a reason why, and there's speculation, and the coaches seem, and compare him to Caleb Johnson, there's a lot more, I think, optimism, but it might be because there's a role available, and with Caleb Johnson, there's not a role available right now. I don't know what Caleb Johnson's path is to make the team as we sit here today, other than just, like, he overwhelms this talent, and things start to click with him, in a good way, you have to keep him because you don't want to lose him. Roman Wilson, there's a role there, there's a path for him to get there. But, you know, there's whatever happened last year, and it's always, he's been one of the most fascinating that, like, I try to find out, like, why isn't Roman Wilson playing? Maybe it's like, I'm just stupid. It just not good enough, whatever reason. I don't know. It's like, is it the speculation? Is it the Aaron Rodgers thing that, like, Aaron Rodgers is such a perfectionist, he wants his receivers to be where they're supposed to be, and once he loses that trust in you, it's like you're dead to him. You know, I don't like that's a harsh way of putting it, but like you ran the wrong route. You weren't where I told you. Like we missed out. We had a punt because of that 3rd and 4. You weren't where you were supposed to be. You know what? I cannot trust you. You're dead. I'm not trusting you again because you've betrayed my trust in you. And I don't. I think there might be a little bit element of that to a point. But this, remember, 2 years ago, Aaron Rodgers wasn't here and Roman Wilson couldn't get on the field.
1: Still can't get on the field, yeah.
0: So
1: injury helped there.
0: There's
1: too,
0: something else. And it's like strange because like in that year I picked up on that like they don't like Roman. I was like, the coaches don't like Roman Wilson. But he's not like the guy that's like not trying hard, screwing off, you know, doodling during meetings or showing up late. He's not that type of don't like. The effort's there. They still like the kid. Like, so I can't figure out what is missing in Roman Wilson. Like,
1: that first year when he came back from injury later in the season and still couldn't find his way onto the field, it was a lot of like, well, he's picking up the playbook,
0: yeah.
1: Right? Like, that kind of falls flat, though, when it's week 14. Like, that either is an indictment on him as an individual and his ability to absorb a playbook, or you're using that as just kind of an excuse to be like, he just isn't playing well enough. And we don't want to, you know, blow a rookie's confidence by coming out here and being like, he's not playing well enough right now. We want to say something like, you know what? This is a very complicated playbook. It takes a while for people to pick it up. This is exactly where he's supposed to be. He's got to pick up this playbook more before we can trust him to be onto the field. It's a very appropriate way to handle things. And that goes out the window next year, though. You can't really use that, use it as like a convenient excuse for him, because it's like, okay, what the hell? It's year two now. And I know that it is a quote-unquote new offense now, and Aaron Rodgers is in the fold, but we're all kind of learning this together, like as a collective. So why are you so far behind everybody else? So then if that's what you're going to lean on and say, I just never really got the playbook, that's a massive indictment next year or last year on Roman Wilson and his ability to pick that up. I don't think that was the case. I don't think that it was a problem of like, I don't know what this check means, or I don't know what this or that call in the huddle triggers me to do on my route. Like, I'm pretty sure he got that down pat. So it was a performance issue as far as the Steelers coaches were concerned. They just didn't think that he was trustworthy enough to be on the field, not in the way of he's not going to know the plays, but in the way of that he's not going to go out and make plays. So for whatever reason, he was never able to build that bridge of trust between the old coaching staff and him. Now he's got that, like you said, clean slate, even if he doesn't want to say it is, and the number 14 switch isn't because of that, it's fine. But you do have a clean slate right now with Mike McCarthy. You know, this is a fresh eye, a fresh mind when it comes to the offensive side of the football. And I also think that you can come into it with a little bit of a relaxed sense of pressure. You don't have to be the guy that takes that number 3 spot. You just need to be number 4 on this roster. You just need to be that guy that is out there when they go with 4 wide receiver sets sometimes. And you're in the slot and you got a quick little screen or you do something after the catch. You don't have to become a nailed on number 3 or even number 2 wide receiver. Like when they drafted him, I think there was people that were like, he's your number 2. He'll ascend eventually to be 2 to George Pickens, who was the number 1 at the time.
0: Yeah, and the strange part is like he had and you know, it doesn't sound like a lot, of course, but he had two touchdown receptions last year, which were amongst 12 catches is a pretty dang good ratio. I remember Deontay Johnson had zero out of 80 whatever catches it was. And that actually, you know, Calvin Austin had three, for to give you an example of like, and DK Metcalf led the team with, in terms of wide receiver, all players. And

0: touchdowns receptions with six, and no other wide receiver. So he was third on the team in touchdown catches, even though he didn't play that much, didn't get targeted that much, didn't have that many catches. So and you talked about the preseason game too. So he actually has made like big plays, like when he's like the proportion of big plays he's made to what he's been able, actually produce is actually pretty. So and it's kind of crazy because kind of the book on him to a point is that he's a good, he's a good blocker, that type of receiver, and maybe wasn't a dynamic playmaker in terms of that. And he has shown some, he had, 42-yard catch and a 30-yard catch in the second preseason game last year, looking at that. And I know it's preseason, I get it, but again, it shows in having the touchdowns and the touchdowns play. I know one of them for sure. What was that Chargers game? Was the garbage time touchdown? I get that, too. But he still is making splash plays when he gets his rare opportunity he has been getting. So it's the opportunity is still there for him, and until that changes, until somebody else, and the Steelers draft in Wegen, which I don't think they envision him, especially as certainly as a rookie, being a real huge part of the offense as a wide receiver. So it's there. A job is there for the taking. Brandon Johnson's back again. It seems like every year he's part of camp, and he had that decent rookie year as an undrafted player for the Broncos a few years back, and so he has a little bit of a track record. And so that's kind of the competition right now for that number four receiver spot, because we assume Skowronek's going to be just kind of five on offense and he'll make the team because of his special teams. And you hope Bernard. That's where the Steelers really are in trouble, is if Bernard, for whatever reason, doesn't prove or they can't trust him to be the number three. Then they really got to figure something else for externally, but it's still there. And like I said, there seems to be, it's strange because there's something there that's missing, that the coaches can't trust him, but yet he's not like, it's not like the type, like, this guy's a jerk, we don't want him on our team, he's cancerous, he's blowing the meetings off. He's not putting the work in. That's a bigger sin in some ways.
1: Oh, big time. I think he would have been gone by now.
0: Yeah, you're right. Yes, yeah. You're right. If he can't produce and he's acting like that, he would be gone. So they still talk about him in good terms. And he has the national championship team, the leading receiver on the national championship team, comes with that reputation, willing blocker, physical, all the intangibles seem to be there too. It's really odd how this isn't working.
1: It is super odd that it's not working. It's not odd that he's not a number two. He didn't reach the absolute ceiling, his absolute pinnacle being that third-round pick by the Steelers. So it's not odd that he didn't do that, but it is odd that he can't find any real role. Yeah. Like, even as a punt returner, right? Like, there was some of that element to his game coming out of Michigan. Like, and the Steelers have been desperately searching for that to the point where they drafted literally only a punt returner in the fourth round this year with Wegen. So they've been looking for that, couldn't find a role there, couldn't find a role on the field as like a third receiver. Shoot, they needed any help they could get from the receiving room, and he just couldn't find his way on the field ever.
0: Last game of the season, DK suspended.
1: And he never played. Yes, he just couldn't find himself out there. It just isn't clicking for him. And to your point, Chris, it's sad, but sometimes players just can't make that leap from college to the NFL. They're just not NFL-level players. And when you checked all the other boxes that you did there with Roman Wilson, a good teammate, he's not a jerk, he's willing to talk to the media, he's self-aware that things aren't going as well as he had hoped, and he's not pointing the finger elsewhere and saying, I'm great. He's not, like, Chase Claypool was being washed out of the league and going on podcasts and being like, I'm a top five wide receiver in football. Like, that ain't this cat. This guy, Roman Wilson's got self-awareness, he knows what the deal is, he knows how important of a year this is for him. And it kind of makes it a little bit extra sad when you look at a player like that and he can't get it to click. But he's not unique. This is something that and I don't want to speak as if this has happened already. This is potentially going to happen to him. This has happened to thousands of people who have been really good college players, have tried to make the leap to the NFL, have been day two draft picks at the NFL, just can't catch up to the speed, just can't catch up to the physicality, just whatever it is. Whatever that thing is that's missing, they just can never find it at that level.
0: And it's a totally different circumstance, but the same church, different pew, as our friend Wes likes to say, Wes Euler. It's Peyton. They were drafted both in the third round. Their both last names are Wilson, too. Peyton Wilson, this is like put up or shut up year. And we're talking about that difference between being like a star linebacker or just being like, an NFL
1: player. Being an NFL
0: player. Yeah.
1: But Peyton Wilson is clearly an NFL.
0: Yes, exactly. So the Roman Wilson is, this is the put up, shut up time to be in
1: NFL. In the NFL, yes.

0: Like, Wilson will get another contract somewhere.
1: Payton.
0: He'll get, you know, he'll catch on somewhere, a 2-year deal, maybe getting paid $3 million a year or something like that. It'll be nice money.
1: Yes, and he'll be a starter. I mean, he's going to start gaining or play a lot on defense, yes.
0: Roman Wilson's kind of rapping on the door of, hey, Michigan, do you have a GA assistant spot there, a coaching assistant? Can I come coach the wide receiver room? Or, you know what, hey, can I do some local media? You know what I'm saying, though? Like, he's kind of into that next chapter, or he's at least getting to that point. He's got, another year here where he can really prove I'm an NFL.
1: Yeah, if he doesn't, you know, he could bounce around practice squads this year and, you know, get on a reserve future. So that's probably, unless, but again, the good, for whether this is a tacit show in faith in him or not, or whether circumstance or things didn't work out, draft, free, whatever, wise, the opportunity is there for him. He still has that. And that's all you could ask for, especially into year three, is that they need somebody to win that job to be that fourth receiver right now.
0: They have four receivers that are locked in right now, but Skaronic's unique. He's their number five receiver. He's a special team savant. So there's one spot for maybe they take six, but there's one legitimate spot open right now in that receiver room, and Roman Wilson is first up. He's at the plate right now, swinging away, trying to grab it.
1: Yes, it's right in front of him. You know, if he can show that whatever it was mentally, whether it's whatever it might be that has been missing, and he has the new coaching staff, the new position coach, all that's right there for him. He has these OTAs, he has the summer workouts, he has the training camp, preseason games to state his case one final time, I think, to show he deserves to be part of an NFL offense or the Steelers offense.
0: Now, you mentioned Caleb Johnson doesn't really have that path that Roman Wilson does. So let's talk about the running back room and the guy who kind of came in free agency that really blocks that path for Caleb Johnson this year when we come back to wrap up the show. Plus, a little interesting thing from J.J. McCarthy. I don't know if you heard this yesterday, so we'll talk about that to wrap up the show. It's the Steelers Blitz on Steelers Nation Radio, part of the Steelers Audio Network.
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2: 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John Stallworth.
3: I often ask myself and even ask guys I play with him about the Steeler-type player. Did we draft those type players, or would they come into the environment and become immersed in an environment and it becomes a part of them? I don't know which one it was, but I think that the fact that we blended so well together as a team, that we went through some difficult times as a team, helped us. You know, people look at those years that we won the Super Bowls over that 6 or 7 year span, and they think everything was all rosy, but we had issues. We were just tight enough, close enough to get through that. We had the leadership and on the field and within the coaching staff to get over things like that, to get through those difficult situations. When you play, you don't think about history. You think about today. And what you got to do today. You don't think about what's going to happen after you're gone, how this team is going to be looked at, or how you're going to be looked at years from now. You think about today and doing the job you have to do today and being the best you could possibly be today. I was drafted in the fourth round, and I got a phone call, I think from Myron Cope, to tell me I'd been drafted by the Steelers. And Myron asked me a few questions, and that was it. I mean, there was, you know, I hung the phone up, and I called my mom and told her I'd been drafted. Looking back on it, kind of comical that it would be Myron Cope that gave me a call.
4: And right down the middle of the field went John Stallworth.
3: The personal relationships, I think, stand out in my mind more than anything. Those relationships built with teammates and friends and things that you grow from and you learn from, those are the big moments. Those are the times that when I think back over 14 years in Pittsburgh, those are things that readily come to mind.
2: The Steelers Legend Series on SNR.
5: So we just talked about Roman Wilson and the opportunity that's in front of him to really grasp a position in the NFL. Caleb Johnson, another player that really underwhelmed last year under Mike Tomlin's coaching staff, was a premium draft pick for them in the 2025 draft and just never really found traction. Had his GOAT moment in a bad way when he dropped the kickoff against the Seahawks and then just kind of walked out of the end zone and didn't realize that you had to jump back on it. Seattle scored a touchdown there. So it didn't go well with Caleb Johnson. And unlike Roman Wilson, like you were saying, Chris, there's not really a path for Caleb Johnson to find himself on the field now at that running back spot because of Warren, obviously, still being an incumbent, but mainly because of Rico Dowdle coming into the fold. And I know Gainwell won your team MVP last year. I, in a way, view Dowdle as an upgrade because he's going to fit more of the appropriate role opposite of... It's going to be a good juxtaposition between him and Warren in their style, and I really like that. And that's what we were hoping out of Caleb Johnson last year, that he would kind of be that juxtaposition between the Warren/Gainwell style of playing. Never came to fruition, so Gainwell had to kind of be that split back, but they both did very similar things. Now you have a little bit of that thunder and lightning, right? That smash and dash, if you will, with Dowdle and Warren, and unfortunately, that really blockades Caleb Johnson's path to the field.
6: Yeah, and especially then, you didn't bring up that they sign a special teams running back,
5: Homer.
6: Too. Yes, Travis Homer, yes. I was just slipping my name. I was like,
5: I always want to call him Trey Sermon. I always want to conflate the two because they're just like such similar kind of signings. Although Homer is a true special teams savant. He'll probably be kick returning this year.
6: And that's kind of what, so...
5: Him and Weegan will probably be back there on kick returns, I'd imagine.
6: Yeah, I'd say so too, yeah. So now you have Caleb Johnson didn't play well, other than playing one role on special teams. It did not go well. He didn't play. It's not like he's a gunner or anything like that. So he doesn't have a role on special teams. You have two 1A and 1B starting running backs. He's not in that.

0: that role. Okay. Now you have a specific special teams running back. Man, it's just like where, you know, you even have like the fullback guy, you know, we've seen Nowakowski. We'll see how much, you know, what they, you know, how much he is part of that room or whatever. What is the role he's going to fit here? Now, obviously, if he has a camp where he shows things click, whether it be the vision, whatever it was kind of missing last year as a running back, you don't give up on a third round pick. You know, that would be if the cuts, you know, end of August or 16 months after you draft a third round pick. It's pretty rare you give up on it, especially if he shows some of the, he's still young. He was a young draft pick to begin with. He was really productive in college. So you want, you're still kind of organizationally, because of the asset and because of everything, you're rooting for him, right? You want him to show out and show why he was. And it wasn't like the Steelers reached for him. I mean, that was widely considered.
1: People thought he was going to be one of the best backs in the class that was loaded, and everybody, pretty much every other back became a really good back.
0: Yeah. So he was a day two draft pick and went to a really productive in the Big Ten in terms of his yardage and everything that year. So everything is still there. But it's, there's also the path that we talk about with Roman Wilson, having there's an open spot for there for the taking that's right there for him. I don't know what niche or niche. I always go back to the niche thing. He fills on this roster.
1: It's Nietzsche.
0: Okay, well, I'm going to go with that. I like that one best.
1: Okay. Nietzsche fits into this roster.
0: All right. I'm going to use that from now on. Is there? It's not like he's traditional even third down back per se. And even if there was, you have Warren's his pass protection's, you know, has always been a question mark. Where do you just like give him a series? Like, let's say he makes the team, right? And then you're taking away, you're already on a timeshare with 2,000-yard type production running backs here. I know
2: you could drop Homer, like you really could. Like, it, I know that they signed him and they were like, oh, he's a nice special team, but then you drafted Wiegent, so like you kind of already have the special teams guy. Like, Homer might not make it through this.
0: I guess that would be the
2: that's
0: method,
2: his path.
0: The
2: I
0: path
2: think.
0: You go, yeah, and you know, it depends.
2: But Homer can play special teams.
0: That's the thing is,
2: and Caleb cannot.
0: Yes, so I don't even know what you know, and obviously you're not gonna put him back and return him.
2: No,
0: the return man, that's for sure.
2: I'm sure. I think Homer has some experience in coverage too, as far as like running down on kickoffs or something like that. So like you can't minimize that kind of contribution, and then they're gonna try to find any way they possibly can to get Heidenreich on the roster. As long as Heidenreich like shows that he's at least caliber to be on an NFL roster, they're gonna try to make him on the roster. It's just, it got really crowded real fast around Caleb Johnson.
0: Yeah, and it's, that shows how much kind of he fell out of favor there. And remember, now this is a different coaching staff, I get it, and you know, all the punchline about how much former offensive coordinator had an affection for John U. Smith and everything. But, I mean, they were using John U. Smith as the third string running back late last season. They were giving him book carries in the backfield. It wasn't like just an end around or whatever. And rather than give it to Caleb Johnson, that's where how far. And we talked about Roman Wilson. They were bringing in Adam Thielen and whoever else to do it above him last year. That's how far Caleb Johnson had fallen
2: when
0: by the end of last season.
2: They needed any physicality, kind of any physical, close to the goal line kind of run, end around, smash it in. They went to a tight end instead of the running back that was supposed to be that role.
0: And so that just kind of shows where he was. And that's on offense. That doesn't care about the special teams. And if you're talking about a backup running back, just again, it's kind of, I talked earlier about how safeties are some of your best pure athletes on a football field who can do a lot of things. And a running back is kind of that version of that on offense, safeties and running backs, and in terms of that sense and what they can do. So your backup running backs should be, and almost better be, some of your better special teamers then too, because that's where they're supposed to fit in. So if he doesn't have a role there, he doesn't have a role in the offense. Because of the talent level that everybody acknowledges and the track record and where the pedigree of where you drafted him, the pedigree of what he showed in college production wise, he has the opportunity to show all that, and you're not going to cut him at that point then. And you know, and that's the good problem to have. You find ways to play him, and you know, sorry to, you know, whether it is a homer or whether it's in and even in the offense, you take some snaps and touches away from a Dowd or a, you want to give him that opportunity to show why he was a third round pick and why he rushed for 1,500 yards in college and you know all those things. Give him that chance to show he's still there, and I'm sure he will have that chance to do that. But yeah, it's not, again, it's only 16 months after he's drafted, which is odd for a day two pick. Not many of them get cut by the end of their second training camp.
2: No, they don't, but he might.
0: It's on the table.
2: It's on the table.
0: It might not happen, but it's on. It's certainly, you know, if he doesn't show stuff, it could happen.
2: And Chris, he's got to show stuff in special teams. Like, I don't want to keep harping on it.

0: But, like, there's no way he supplants Warren or Dowdle as far as actually being the running backs that are on the field. And let's now turn our attention to Dowdle for a little bit here. A story was published at NFL.com about him. I think you're working on a story about Rico Dowdle. It's all about Rico Dowdle right now in the world of the Steelers, apparently. But I like this quote that Dowdle said, and maybe you're going to include this in the story, about his mom basically telling him that he's going to Pittsburgh. Like, there's no doubt about it. Once Mike McCarthy got hired, his mom called him and was like, "You're going to Pittsburgh." He broke in the league with Mike McCarthy. I don't think I'm on a first name basis yet with him.
1: Big Mike. It's called Big Mike. Big Mike. I think he's in Big Mike. That's endearing, and, you know, he likes it.
0: Zeke Elliott leaves, Tony Pollard leaves, and then Dowdle's kind of the man left for Mike McCarthy's offense. He had an outstanding season there. He really broke out. Then he goes to Carolina. He's got experience in Carolina dealing with kind of being a 1-2, you know what I mean? Because Chuba Hubbard comes in, and he eventually supplants Rico Dowdle as that number one, but then Hubbard went down, and Dowdle had just some insane games at points this year, like explosive, crazy kind of games. Steelers running back coach Ramon Chinyoung described him as the lightning to Jaylen Warren's thunder. So we were talking about how they kind of mold together better than a Gainwell and a Warren did last year. I just think that Rico Dowdle has the chance to be a lot of fun to watch this year. And now that he's back in that Mike McCarthy offense where he's comfortable, I think you could see some of those Dallas type of years, some of those Dallas level production happen here in Pittsburgh. Now, granted, he was kind of the guy in those years in Dallas, whereas he will not be this year. He will split with Warren, but I know it's so awkward to kind of say, and on the surface, you want to punch me in the face for being an idiot, but I do think it's an upgrade to Gainwell bringing Dowdle in.
2: Yeah, it is crazy because he was the team MVP, and there, you know, so it's hard to say production wise and what the way it was used last year. I do think that because the receiving corps is better this year, for one thing, the type of player that Gainwell is, the type of running back, the receiving production, just that share of the targets and everything won't be there again. Wouldn't be available because Michael Pittman's here now, and you hope Jeremy Bernard's productive. Maybe Roman Wilson gets better, takes away some of that too. So I think in that sense, you're built better for that way. And I do think, generally speaking, Mike McCarthy wants to use the more of a traditional type running game. I know it's in terms of that too. So I think that that's part of it. I mean, Rico Dowdle was a 1,000-yard rusher and not much play. I mean, as a number two guy last year, essentially, right? I mean, that 2 years in a row now, he's produced for two different teams, two different offenses. So I think he's kind of proven what he is. I mean, there ain't too many running backs in the league that have rushed for 1,000 yards back to back past two seasons. And that shows, I mean, where what kind of he's been. And again, he went last year, and that stretch he had last year was that 4 or 5 game stretch for Carolina was the most productive stretch by any running back in the league over a span that short last season at any point. So
0: this wasn't just some meat and potatoes ad in free agency. This was a legitimate swing at a top running back when it came to the free agency market. All right, we got to get to this before we get into the weekend, Chris. This was hilarious. This was at Vikings OTAs earlier this week, or maybe even yesterday. Minnesota Vikings OTAs. If you're familiar with their situation there, they signed Kyler Murray this offseason after the Cardinals let him go. He's kind of on the Russell Wilson sweetheart deal, right? Like, he's getting paid like $1 million by the Vikings, but getting paid crazy by the Cardinals this year. So there's no real risk for Minnesota. He's in a battle with J.J. McCarthy to be the starting quarterback for Minnesota. Both quarterbacks were asked to describe their relationships with one another so far. Take a listen to both answers back to back. We'll go Kyler Murray first, then J.J. McCarthy. I noticed some differences. Let's just put it that way.
3: Relationship with JJ to this point?
4: It's been great. Obviously, I know he's a younger guy, so any way I can help him, obviously, I feel like, you know, I've played 7 years now, going on 8, so I'm considered a veteran, even though I don't see myself as that. Give him any knowledge that he needs. Again, you know, we're both competitors, and I know, you know, we both want what's best for the team.
3: Receptive to hearing criticism?
4: Of course. Yeah, he's overly receptive, you know, and he's always communicating, asking questions, stuff like that, so it's been good.
5: JJ, what's your relationship been like with Kyler so far?
6: No, it's just like two guys in a classroom. You know, he sits on one side, I sit on the other side, and it's the coach's responsibility to teach us and coach us. So
5: is there any awkwardness, like, between you two?
6: Awkwardness, you know, it's just like the same feeling, you know, when you're in high school and there's another person on the other side of the room. That's just kind of how it is. So I wouldn't say there's any awkwardness.
0: Just say no, JJ. No, I love

0: Tyler. It's easy. You very rarely see quarterbacks, even quarterbacks that aren't established, fumble PR as badly as J.J. McCarthy just did there. But when they do, it goes ultra viral because it's the quarterback. He's supposed to be the most, you know, robotic meat and potatoes PR 101 guy on the team. And that's what you got out of Kyler Murray. I mean, you got the total veteran answer out of Kyler Murray. I love it. It's great. We're learning from each other. I'm teaching him anything he needs to know. And then J.J. McCarthy with
1: that. It's like that high school class where that weirdo's across the room and he's picking his nose and we all make fun of him because we're the cool kids.
2: It's good to take your Russell Wilson, and the analogy doesn't go far with Russell Wilson to Murray except for the salary thing. But Justin Fields in Pittsburgh was in a sort of – he said all the right things every time.
0: Being behind, when he got benched for Russell Wilson.
2: And he got benched, and it's kind of, you know, through different channels, and just naturally, again, a competitor, they went 4-2 with him, whatever. You could see why, you know, he had been a starter his whole life. He's a high draft pick. He'd, you know, the only reason that, to a point, the Bears gave up because they had the number one pick and they couldn't pass up Kittle.
0: So, and he didn't complain about going to the bullpen. Oh, wait, that's another player.
2: Yeah, that's
0: right
2: all
0: now.
2: We
0: going to
2: tie all kind of things around
0: sorry,
2: here.
0: Sorry, I conflated another person there. Pudzinski.
2: But every time
0: but he
2: Justin
0: didn't complain
2: Fields,
0: about getting benched. He was like, this is the team. This is what's best for the team.
2: He always said the right things over and over again.
0: J.J. McCarthy did not.
2: Yes, and Justin Fields doesn't have this great resume, and even the pros. But
0: better than McCarthy's.
2: Much better than McCarthy's, yes, who got benched and wasn't terrible pretty much when he did play.
0: At least Justin Fields does something good. Like people recognize he's a great runner of the football. Like there's some Chiefs are gonna have packages for him this year, I guarantee it. Like he's gonna be on the field. Like McCarthy looks like a bust.
2: Career,
0: he smells like a bust.
2: Injury's one thing, that's fine. But when he played last year again, the lack of does not look good at all. I mean, it's not like he has much to hang his hat on, like inconsistency.
0: Nothing. He's got nothing to hang his hat on. And then to be an ass, and I have to use that term because you sounded like an ass there.
2: Yeah.
0: I'm sorry, but O'Connell hears that. And he knows, like, okay, Murray was probably going to win this job anyway, but I got one guy who's at least acting like a starting quarterback for my team right now, and that's what a team like the Vikings, who you've got to look at Justin Jefferson in the eye, right? And you got to make sure that you make a decision that's going to get that guy back into the playoffs.
2: Yeah.
0: Kyler Murray's going to win that job.
2: I mean, quarterbacks got to be leaders of men. That's what we talk about, that, fair or not. I mean, that's what part of the role is. And, you know,
0: and who are we talking about? We're talking about Kyler Murray, one of the most immature quarterbacks. He can't stop playing Call of Duty.
2: Right.
0: He has that written into a contract.
2: Right.
0: And he's the one that's taking the high road right now.
2: He's the adult.
0: He's the mature guy.
2: Yeah. I think of that angle, too. All the way around right now, McCarthy, man, it does that looks like and they let Sam Darnold go, wins a Super Bowl the next year. There's a lot of egg on the face of Minnesota right now, the way that's playing out so far when J.D. McCarthy.
0: Did you also kind of start to strategically position the blame on the coaches, too? Did you hear that, too? Well, there are two guys in high school on opposite sides of the room, and it's up to the coaches
2: to
0: teach us. Okay, J.J., it's up to the coaches. So if I fail, it's the coach's fault, not my fault. Interesting. Have a good weekend, everybody in Steelers Nation. Full week of shows next week. We obviously had Memorial Day off this week, so back at it on Monday. Hopefully there's some nice juicy NFL news that drops or some Steelers nuggies that we can get into. We'll find some great stuff to talk about regardless, though. He's Chris Adamski. I'm Tom Opperman, and it's been the Steelers Blitz on Steelers Nation Radio, part of the Steelers Audio Network.
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Good afternoon, Steeler Nation. It's The Drive on the Steelers Audio Network. Wes Schuler and Matt Williamson with you here for the next 2 hours on this Friday, ahead of a long weekend, Memorial Day weekend, and still plenty of moving and shaking for us to get to here.

0: at before. You know, listen, driving in here today, you can already feel it. Everyone is pulling a boat up to Erie
1: or
0: to Conneaut Lake or somewhere. The traffic this afternoon, there were a couple people who I, you know, wanted to say a couple four-letter words to that were in my way. And I'm like, oh, it must be nice. Some of us are trying to get to work while
1: your commute's a lot different than mine, but yeah.
0: Yeah, but I am flying to Florida tomorrow morning. So I just hold my peace for one more day here, and I will survive. But Matt.
1: I've referenced my my buddy's group text from high school so much, Memorial Day 500. Consternation out there, and then I came strolling in and Number of the Beast was on, and just Memorial Day 500 in full effect.
0: It sure is. It
1: reminds me when I was like 10.
0: No, it's we talked about that a little bit yesterday. Mm-hmm. But that's a fun piece of Pittsburgh lore. Of course, our friends at DVE starts the Friday before Memorial Day at 8 a.m. every single year, and is a time-honored tradition in this region. Matt, we've got I don't know. I joked before we turned the microphones on and everything. Like, it's Friday show. It's a holiday weekend. Maybe we'll get a little slappy today, and maybe maybe we will in some regards. We are going to do a double participation segment, so we will try and get to all the backlog of those YouTube comments and tweets in the final hour. There is a reigning MVP who just signed a big extension. There is another quarterback, Brennan Sorsby, that we've continued to discuss, and there's some new information around him. I want to hear a little bit from Michael Pittman Jr. and what he had to say after, you know, his first week as a Pittsburgh Steeler. So a lot of different avenues I want to explore on the show.
1: I'm game,
0: Matt, but I want to start with, it was something you sent me that I think is just a fun kind of conversation piece, and it is Bill Barnwell of ESPN, who you and I are both fans of. He basically doing the AFC, the 16 teams in the AFC, the best thing he thinks they've done this offseason, and the worst thing he thinks they've done this offseason.
1: And I haven't dug in. I am planning on reading it over the weekend, but a lengthy piece. I mean, it's a big endeavor. You can see why he splits it up into 16 and 16.
0: Yes, the NFC hasn't released yet. I would assume that'll probably happen sometime next week.
1: I think so, yeah.
0: But the 16 AFC teams, I figured it would just be fun to go through division by division here.
1: Might kind of forget, you know, where these teams are at right now and some of the logic behind it, you know?
0: Super Bowl, combine, free agency, draft.
1: On the books. Like
0: it happens real quick.
1: It does. And I forgot he went there.
0: We have a lot of buildup for it, but it happens really quick and names flying all over the place. So I think this is a good kind of a primer as well as we get closer and closer to really all eyes on the upcoming 2026 season. We'll just do this alphabetically. We'll start the AFC East, the Buffalo Bills, Matt. Best move, re-signing Connor McGovern.
1: Okay. Yeah, they lost a interior lineman. They were torn between the two. McGovern's considered like a leader, underrated offensive line, one of the best in the league. We saw them run all over the Steelers, and they're going to invest in keeping Josh Allen upright. They did lose a really good, underrated offensive line coach in Aaron Cromer, too, that could affect the O-line, too. We don't think about those things.
0: Sure. Like,
1: in Philly, it comes up once in a while.
0: We talked about Stoutland in Philly, yeah.
1: But, I mean, it's a big deal. So, I don't know. I still think the offense will be really, really good.
0: And McGovern, he's not Linderbaum or Creed Humphrey, but when you look at the money that some of those guys are getting, I think that's a good piece of business by Buffalo.
1: Yeah, you don't want too much turnover, especially at the center position.
0: 4 years, $52 million, about a $13 million per year average for one of the better. I don't know about truly elite, but one of the better centers in the
1: above average for sure, real stable.
0: Worst piece of business, everything that happened with DJ Moore.
1: I was wondering how he'd view DJ Moore. Now,
0: and remember, it's not just acquiring DJ Moore. I think it's how it all went down and the price that they paid.
1: Okay, that was my problem. Is I think he's been an overrated player for some time. Chicago drafted Luther Burden with the intentions a year ago that we're not going to keep paying more of this money for what the last regime had signed him to. And frankly, I think he's equivalent or maybe a lesser player than Michael Pittman. And Pittman goes for a 7, and he goes for a 2. I mean, like, that's the problem I have there. It's like, depending what flavor of receiver you want. But, sort of like Pittman, and even to a worse degree, the Bills really needed receiver help. You know, I mean, there's other avenues they could have done, but he makes them a better team. There's no doubt in my mind. Like, Khalil Shakir is a good player.

0: He should be a number three, though, on a good offense. Mm-hmm. He shouldn't be your one, you know? And I'm not saying DJ Moore is a true one, but he's an upgrade.
1: That's well said.
0: Yeah.
1: He's a player that you would take on your team.
0: Oh, yeah, yeah.
1: Just the cost that they paid to get him is a little...
0: A little steep.
1: And you know what, Matt? With that, the Bills now have the fifth most expensive wide receiver room behind Seahawks, Eagles, Bengals, and Cowboys.
0: Wow.
1: And think of those rooms compared to Buffalo's. It's not even close.
0: Right. And not that Moore's only a slot, but one of the problems with their pass catchers in general, no one's really an outside George Pickens, DK Metcalf, X receiver on the line of scrimmage type, including Kincaid. They're all like slots and big slots and all should be on the inside. And I just don't understand the team build with that.
1: The Miami Dolphins, best signing. Ooh, this surprised me. I figured that this would be a Malik Willis tip of the cap here.
0: That would be my pick.
1: But it's Joshua Uss, the linebacker that they added. Is that I think that's how he pronounces his last name.
0: Okay.
1: But that one was a little surprising to me. U-C-H-E.
0: Oh, Uche.
1: Is it Uche?
0: Uche, yeah. For the Michigan kid. I mean, they didn't do much, so they're kind of a tough one to
1: That's why to I just grab. Figured it would be Malik Willis. Hey, if he ends up being your quarterback of the future, congratulations. You found him.
0: Love the Willis move for them. I mean, and that's like the only thing that they really spent money on was Willis. Uche's okay. He's an undersized edge rusher type that I always thought was a good player. I mean, it's okay.
1: Just turned 27. Could be hitting, you know, potentially the prime of his career.
0: They did let Bradley Chubb go and made cap space there, so they had a spot.
1: Worst decision, not getting any value on Devon Achane.
0: So he thinks they should have traded Achane.
1: And I totally get that logic. But I also, you and I have talked this out a little bit. You also
0: extended him, too.
1: They did. And so, hey, maybe a trade could still be on the books. But if you want to evaluate Malik Willis and find out if he can be a legit franchise quarterback for you, you need to at least have something around him. You can't have him playing with 10 JV guys.
0: I know. And the receivers are already bad enough.
1: You can't strip everything down around him.
0: You do have to at least have some way of evaluating Willis. And maybe they're, quote, tanking. You know, I don't think they're going to win many games this year. But you know what? The head coach is going to prepare and do his best to win every game.
1: Sure.
0: And what they're going to do is try to shorten the game and run the ball like crazy behind a young developing line with two really good running threats in Achane and Willis and see where the chips land. I mean, they're not going to try to win games 50-48, you know, so you got to have something. Yeah.
1: And I understand that shelf life of value for running backs is so short, but you got to surround your quarterback at least with some viable talent. Patriots, best move of the offseason, continuing to invest in the offensive line.
0: Yeah, I suppose. Garrett I really Bradbury like the Vera Tucker.
1: Go ahead.
0: I really like the Vera Tucker addition.
1: Yeah.
0: I mean, even if you only get 12 games out of him or whatever. Lomu wasn't really for me. And I don't really know how it's all going to. Yeah, I mean, I think Campbell would be better at guard. Lomu, to me, is only a tackle. But, like, that's a. Unlike the Steelers line. That's a hard puzzle to put together with the players they have. They've some intriguing dudes. I just don't know how I build the puzzle from left to right, you know?
1: And what happens with Will Campbell long term?
0: Yeah.
1: Where do they see Caleb Lomu?
0: Exactly.
1: And can Elijah
0: Moses is still at right tackle.
1: Can Elijah Vera Tucker stay healthy? When he's healthy, he's very good. But the last couple of years he's struggled to stay on the field.
0: Huge.
1: Worst offseason move for the New England Patriots, swapping out Kalavion Chaisson for Draymond Jones.
0: Okay. Chaisson was surprisingly good for them.
1: He was very good.
0: And he's more of an edge bender type than Jones. Jones is a big bodied guy.
1: 7.5 sacks last year.
0: Yeah. Okay. I don't have a lot of issue with that.
1: Yeah. The New York Jets to round out the AFC East here. If I can get this, how this always works, if I can get this page to load here, come on.
0: Uh-oh.
1: All right, there we go. Best move, signing Nashawn Wright for a one-year, $3.5 million deal.
0: Wow. He's digging pretty deep on these, he does. You know, it's not just going to take all the low-hanging fruit, but Wright was quite good last year.
1: He was a Pro Bowler last year. Yep, had 5 interceptions. Now, remember, the Jets defense didn't have a single interception all year. This guy had 5 by
0: that's
1: himself.
0: That's a good point. I forgot that.
1: I guess that's a good upgrade alone right there.
0: Take the ball away. Nitpicking, but signing.

0: a corner to a one-year deal that you like when you win three or four games this year, and then if he walks at the end of the year, what'd you gain? Yeah, I would say I'd make it a two-year deal.
1: Make it a two-year, absolutely, yeah. Right.
0: But, I mean, again, I'm nitpicking.
1: Worst move, signing Dylan Parham to a two-year, $16 million deal. Former Raiders offensive lineman.
0: Yeah, he'll be somewhere on the interior for them. We know their tackles are really good. Parham's more of a sixth man than he is a starter.
1: That one's a bit of a head-scratcher. I mean,
0: it's not great.
1: But as you pointed out, too, I think a lot of guys involved with the Raiders last year deserve a little benefit of the doubt.
0: Including Geno.
1: Particularly on the offensive side of the ball, where they were just a mess.
0: They really were. Coaching was a real problem. They were not utilized well. Yeah.
1: Let's go to the AFC South. The Houston Texans. Best offseason move, signing Braden Smith to a two-year, $20 million contract.
0: So they're weird. I mean, this is the second offseason in a row where they've basically threw away all their linemen and just started over. And
1: it's almost like transfer portal era.
0: It really is. And at some point, I think you need to build some stability there. And they do have some interesting pieces, including Rutledge, the first-round pick, and Ursary, who they drafted in the second round last year. It's another weird puzzle, though. I mean, because Braden Smith's only a right tackle, and he's an established one, and they're familiar with him from the division. I assume he'll be the starting right tackle, but that's a weird puzzle to build, too. They're front five.
1: Worst move for the Texans, bringing back Ed Ingram for 3 years, $37.5 million.
0: Ooh, I kind of agree with that.
1: It's the price point that...
0: The price point's bad. He wasn't horrible last year, but 2 years ago for the Vikings, he should not have been on the field at all. I mean, not, and he doesn't have injuries to blame or anything. He was a really, really poor player, so... Did they get something more out of him? Did, you know, do they have the magic sauce to make him into a big time or a legit
1: starter?
0: I'm sure
1: that's what they think, yeah.
0: They probably think that, but it might have been a little desperate too, considering all the moves they've made on the O-line.
1: Indianapolis Colts, best move, signing Arden Key to a 2 year, $16 million contract.
0: They've been looking for pass rush forever, and he's okay, but he's not great. They knew they didn't have a first round pick. Yeah, it's not. It's a decent value move. I assume he'll be part of a rotation.
1: Worst decision, guaranteeing Daniel Jones nearly $50 million for this upcoming season.
0: Yeah, I've heard some conversations about, like, if you're going to do that, why not just grab Kyler, who's healthy, at league minimum on the Russell Wilson deal? I mean, Jones was good, but he's only been good for...
1: 2 years eight of his career?
0: And less. I was going to say eight games.
1: Yeah.
0: You know, really, before he gets hurt or whatever. But then who's your quarterback? You're just going to run with Riley Leonard.

0: And since this GM's been in Jacksonville, they've started to turn things around. So this whole
1: little benefit of the doubt.
0: Yeah. I mean, this whole consensus board thing is interesting because, frankly, if you were just Joe at any team and you just drafted off the consensus board, you'd be pretty successful. I mean, it shows that the McShays and Danes and those guys know stuff. But you also got to realize that those guys that build a consensus board don't do it specifically for your team. You know, like
2: it's
0: the
2: just
0: team you
2: in
0: run.
2: General.
0: Yeah, yeah, I just need a zone blocking guard. Well, I mean, that's the only thing. It's too generic.
2: Last one for the South here, the Tennessee Titans. Best move, signing Cordarrelle Flott to a 3-year, $45 million deal.
0: Solid. Their secondary was really bad.
2: Yeah.
0: So, I mean, you're making it respectable.
2: They had some money to spend, and I think they did so wisely.
0: Yeah, yeah. I mean, the secondary is like O-line where it's a weak link position. So, just don't – if you can have C-pluses, B-minuses across the board, it's a lot better than where they were.
2: Worst decision, continuing to pay a premium for secondary options on offense. You know, a little too much money for Wandell Robinson and Austin Schlottman. They reference Dan Moore Jr. in the big contract that they gave him last year as well. So,
0: yeah,
2: paying a premium for secondary options.
0: Yeah, that's fair.
2: Yeah. I mean, they have the money to spend.
0: That's the thing that I was going to say, too, is you have all this money, which is partially because you don't have great players. You haven't drafted well.
2: Sure.
0: But you have to spend some of it. So is Dan Moore worth the money? No, he's not, but someone's going to play left tackle too, you know?
2: Mm-hmm. Let's take a look at the North and the West when we return and continue this exercise of AFC offseason evaluations, getting us started here on a Friday. Wes Schuler, Matt Williamson. It is The Drive, Steelers Nation Radio on the Steelers Audio Network.
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2: You know, I was only in college for 2 years. So, you know, my first game, I was still basically a kid. And, you know, you get a chance to go out and play with the likes of, like, you know, Jerome, and Cordell, playing against the Baltimore Ravens, and, you know, Ray Lewis and Rod Woodson. Like, these guys are, like, Hall of Famers. And here I am, you know, 24 months removed from graduating high school to playing with guys that I admire and that I looked up to. You know it's an out-of-body experience because, you know, you don't know whether to go over and ask these guys for the autograph or what, because I was basically still a kid. There's nothing like Sunday morning here. You know, you can feel it and you can smell it. And, like, you can't get to the locker room fast enough to put your helmet on and run out on the field and see, you know, the fans swinging those terrible towels. You know, I kind of get goosebumps just thinking about it, you know, how special it was. And, you know, there's 32 teams in this league, and I can't imagine a greater feeling, you know, running out of a tunnel. They live, eat, and breathe football here. And you don't understand them until you leave, because you think it's just normal to you because that's all that you know. Until you go somewhere and you're like, the fans are not the same, but the fans here are the best.
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0: AFC North evaluations here as we continue to comb over the AFC. This a little synopsis offseason best and worst moves or decisions for all 16 teams in the AFC via Bill Barnwell, of ESPN.com. Into the North we go here, Matt, and we'll begin with the Baltimore Ravens.
1: Yep.
0: Best decision, signing Calais Campbell to a one-year, $5 million deal.
1: I guess that's hard to argue with. I mean, they don't care about his age. It's a one-year deal. He can still play. He's not going to play more probably than 25 snaps a game. Tremendous influence on the locker room. A little bit of insurance if Matt Ebuke doesn't return to where they need him to be. He's had an amazing career. I mean, Walter Payton Man of the Year. He's not going to the Hall of Fame, but the fact that he's as effective as he is this late in life is pretty remarkable. So I'm cool with that. It's not a ton of money, you know.
0: Worst decision of the offseason, not scheduling Max Crosby's physical earlier.
1: I still think that was some shady, funny business.
0: Yes.
1: But whatever.
0: Yes. And hey, they might end up working out better for them long term, holding on to those first picks, but.
1: Right. Well, I think it will, but I think it's still
0: some funny
1: dirty
0: business.
1: Pool. Yeah.
0: Agreed.
1: I would not be happy if I was the Raiders.
0: Cincinnati Bengals, best offseason decision signing Brian Cook to a 3-year, $40.3 million deal.
1: I totally agree. That was a Steeler target for me. He was one of my favorite safeties for the Buck that was available. Not that Brisker's bad. That's not my point. There was five or six I liked quite a bit, but he was probably the one that I was most fond of going into free agency.
0: I do like the offseason that they've had. Worst decision, though, this is surprising, trading the number 10 pick for Dexter Lawrence II.
1: What's his logic behind it? Because I've heard both sides of this. I kind of commend them for it. It's a lot to give up. You know, like, you didn't know these things. I mean, this is Monday morning quarterbacking, but Downs ended up still being available at 10, you know. But you also signed Cross before that. You know, we just talked about this. Would you have even taken Downs? Maybe and been awesome at safety, but that's a lot of investment in safety. They had to do something for their defense. As soon as it happened, I commended them, though, because it's such a non-Bengals-like move. I think you're finally sending the right message that winning is super important to us, you know.
0: And he acknowledges that in here. He says he's just nervous that Lawrence is coming off his worst season as a pro and might not be the elite nose tackle who can control two gaps and get after the passer. And also he thinks that given how much they spend on the offense, and namely Burrow, Jamar, and T. Higgins –

0: and some other players on defense now, Cook, Boye Mafe, DJ Turner, when he signs an extension, that they just don't have enough now young, cost-controlled options on the roster.
1: Yeah, but that's their fault for drafting poorly the last couple of years.
0: Yeah.
1: I mean,
0: and if
1: having good players is no problem.
0: If they have a legitimate Super Bowl window here for the next 2 or 3 years,
1: right,
0: it's all worth it.
1: I don't know. I mean, if he helps you win a division this year even, I think is probably worth it.
0: Cleveland Browns, best, and I think we'll agree on this, checking off a lot of the needs for the offensive infrastructure.
1: Yeah, building a nest.
0: Yes.
1: Yeah.
0: They're starting at ground zero, but the first couple moves that they have made, I think, have been the right ones.
1: And I think we both like Concepcion in Boston and Fannin and Judkins were in place the year before, so that does quite a bit of the heavy lifting on your skill guys. I give them credit. I don't think they'll have a great O-line, but I give them credit for getting the O-line to the status where it was, because they only have one dude under contract when free agency opened it. I mean, they brought in like 8 new bodies.
0: They did the transfer portal thing too.
1: Huge, more than anyone I've ever remembered.
0: Worst offseason move, signing Zion Johnson to a 3-year, $49.5 million deal.
1: Yeah, I mean, I just commended him for the O-line stuff, but I thought he was like as safe a prospect as you could get coming out of Boston College. He's never really lived up to it. He had a poor year last year. That's a lot of money. If he would have been a fifth-round pick, I don't think he gets that kind of money. Sure. You know, you might just overpay for a little bit of brand name.
0: Pittsburgh Steelers. Mm. Best off-season decision, signing Jamel Dean to a 3-year contract.
1: And what people don't realize about that contract, not that I'm a contract expert, is they can get out of it after one. If this is an unsuccessful situation, they're not super tied to him, which is great. Because my only real concern with Dean, or none as a player, it's
0: just how does he age?
1: He's a little older, and usually age 30 isn't kind above, usually isn't kind to corners. And he leaves a lot of game with injury. Like, he's been on a lot of injury reports, even if if you pull up the back of his football card, he still may have appeared in 15 games, but there's a lot of him he left, or was he questionable coming in? So, age probably won't make that better. But I love the player. I think they kind of got sick of what they've been doing at corner.
0: Yeah.
1: And we kind of talked about this with Chris yesterday with the Everett pick. Like, I didn't see an outside corner being a top priority, especially after the Dean signing. But I think Omar and company are like, enough is enough. We're just going to really attack this problem, and I'm tired of Slay and Petersoning it each year. You know what I mean?
0: And same church, different pew is the conversation we have about the offensive line. That's one of those position groups. You can never have enough. You can never be too solid. You can never have too much depth.
1: And they're premium positions, and you often need to have 3 on the field, 1 injury away from having 4 or 5 guy, on your depth chart being tested.
0: Worst offseason decision?
1: Probably the Rodgers stuff.
0: Of course, the continued handling of the quarterback situation.
1: And as an outsider, I get where you'd be frustrated from that. Find an answer. And unless you were all in on Willis, I just didn't really see another answer. And we've talked this to death.
0: His kind of big line here is, it's possible the Steelers unlock something in Drew Aller, but I worry that they're going to be facing this exact same conundrum at quarterback in Pittsburgh next offseason.
1: I think they will be.
0: And I think they know that.
1: I think they know that, right.
0: They've built their assets and their nest kind of planning for that to be the case.
1: Yeah, absolutely.
0: And if not, awesome. All of a sudden, pedal to the metal, we move ahead quicker than we think. But I think this is all still going according to plan. Whether you agree or disagree with the plan, I think this is the plan.
1: I totally agree. And I know it's been too long. I mean, since Ben, don't get me wrong. But I think that they thought this past year would be the year you could insert the quarterback, and the draft did not do its end of the bargain, hold up its end of the bargain.
0: It certainly did not. And I know there's people saying that that's going to be the same case again next year.
1: Maybe,
0: but I would be surprised.
1: I
0: would be very surprised. Last but certainly not least, let's take a look at the AFC West here as we round out this exercise today. The Denver Broncos, best offseason decision, re-signing J.K. Dobbins. Interesting.
1: Do they mention his contract? I've never seen it.
0: 2 years, $16 million. Man,
1: if he's healthy, that's a decent bargain.
0: Great value.
1: I think he's a tremendous player.
0: Tremendous when he's healthy.
1: He's just like I'll draft him in fantasy. If I get seven good games out of him, fine. Like, there's no way am I thinking he's going to finish

0: the year because he just never does at this point. They had him in their building last year. Their doctors obviously know him better than anybody, so there's something to be said there.
1: It's true.
0: It's not a crazy amount of money. They drafted Jonah Coleman and then Harvey the year before, so maybe they aren't going to grind him to dust, but he's a good player.
1: He sure is. If he's healthy, that yeah. He also hasn't fumbled since 2000. That's crazy.
2: I didn't know that.
1: He's an interesting case. We talked about him a little bit as an option for the Steelers back when we were doing kind of free agency conversation.
0: I loved him. Like, I remember that draft, there was like five that all went right in the same neighborhood, and he was my favorite.
1: Worst decision of the offseason, failing to address the departure of John Franklin Myers.
0: Yeah, that's pretty true. Their first pick was a defensive tackle, but Franklin Myers is a high-quality player that made a lot of money. I could see that defense taking a slight step backwards last year, next year.
1: You know? And I think the offense should take a slight step forward, but the defense might.
0: Especially with Waddle in the mix now, too. Another year for Knicks. Absolutely. Yeah, yeah.
1: Kansas City Chiefs, best offseason decision. Why am I struggling so much to say decision today?
0: No.
1: Best, signing Kader Kohou to a one-year deal for roughly the league minimum.
0: Oh, well done, Bill. I mean, he is not a well-known name, but he is a feisty, tough slot corner, and that has a lot of value. You know, I mean, they'll use him well. They'll blitz him coming off an injury. I love that one. For worst decision, I don't know if he'll agree, and this sounds like I'm Monday morning quarterbacking it, but it's coming to fruition, is I didn't think they did nearly enough at pass catcher.
1: That's the answer.
0: And that's not because Rice got in trouble just a couple days ago. By the way, did you see this? Like, he has to go to jail for 30 days. Mm-hmm. I mean, that's not an NFL thing. That's just the real world. But he's still rehabbing an injury. So he's rehabbing his injury in jail.
1: That seems less than ideal.
0: That does not sound great.
1: I don't think they have the same equipment there that they have at the Chiefs facility.
0: No.
1: Or whatever hospital, regional hospital he's been visiting.
0: Go do some push-ups in your cell or whatever, right? You know? I mean, what kind of shape is he going to be when he gets out?
1: I don't think they have like stem muscle recovery machines.
0: I don't think so.
1: In the clink.
0: Yeah. So, again, I mean, this came to fruition, but I was very... I thought maybe they traded up for Tyson or Tate or something like that. Or if that second pick, they could have taken one of the receivers. I don't really see a Kelsey replacement on the roster. I mean, just pass catchers in general, I think, are really, really poor. I would be shocked if they don't, like, add Stephon Diggs now or, you know, somebody like that. They've been rumored about Tyreek, but I think his foot's pretty shot.
1: They could probably they could probably stand to add both, honestly.
0: They could. They could. And lastly, though, it's like, are we shocked that Rice got in trouble again? You know what I mean?
1: Do we think that that's not going to happen anymore?
0: Exactly, exactly.
1: Yeah. That's a good call. That one I think is pretty easy, not addressing more at the wide receiver position for the Kansas City Chiefs. Two more
0: and I'm
1: here.
0: Sure the logic is, oh, Pat will make it better. He might, but he's coming off an injury too. You know, can we help this guy a little bit?
1: No doubt, no doubt. The Raiders, best offseason decision. Now I'm just in my head. Now I just got the yips.
0: No,
1: best
0: you do.
1: Offseason decision. Bringing back Eric Stokes.
0: Okay.
1: 1 year, $3.5 million deal.
0: Yeah. That was a name I was interested in, too.
1: And you talked about him a little bit.
0: Yeah, we do the short list of what corners would you be looking at. He was one of them. Former first-round pick.
1: Sorry, three-year, $30 million contract.
0: That's even better. I'd say the one-year deal for – I don't love one-year deals for bad teams, like that Jet conversation.
1: Because, if they have a good year, it's like, what was the point?
0: Might as well go to a good team, probably. But he's a former first-round pick, and they got a lot out of him. I thought the Patrick Graham connection here might have had him on the Steelers' radar, which maybe he was, and they just preferred Dean or Stokes wanted to go back to Vegas. I don't know.
1: Worst decision, only making one significant upgrade at wide receiver, and it being Jalen Naylor.
0: Agreed. I was with all their picks, I thought they'd do a little more at wide receiver. We know Bowers is going to... the engine of the offense.
1: Might be the best tight end in the league.
0: Yeah, and they're going to run the ball, and they did dedicate some stuff to the O-line, which I like, including Linderbaum. Naylor, though, little birdie told me the Steelers were interested in him, too. So there's two guys on this list I think the Steelers probably had some interest in. Naylor was kind of a three, but he might be a two, you know. But
1: a really good three.
0: Really good three. Their first-round pick could be a receiver next year. I mean, the thing is, too, Rome wasn't built in a day. They were the worst team in the league last year.
1: No
0: You're
1: doubt.
0: Not going to fix everything.
1: No doubt. You know? They've definitely improved the roster.
0: Right. I mean, what if you threw Jeremiah Smith on that roster next year?
1: Ooh,
0: you know,
1: buddy.
0: Like, now you're talking.
1: Now you're cooking. Last one here.

0: LA Chargers best off season decision, signing Tyler Battis before free agency.
1: Yeah. I don't know why Washington cut him for really no reason. I mean, he's like,
0: and it doesn't affect your comp pick, your comp formula either, because he
1: good
0: was
1: point.
0: Cut.
1: He's like the 15th best center in the league. I mean, 2 years ago, he was higher than that. This past year, he wasn't great, but still, that's a quality move. Interior, their line needed a lot of work, and they were aggressive. Like, they signed him like the day he got cut.
0: Yeah.
1: Like, what are you guys doing?
0: I was like, wait a second.
1: Yeah,
0: this guy. Worst decision of the offseason, the choices they made at guard. Trevor Penning, Cole Strange in from Miami.
1: Okay. Two bust first-round picks. I tend to agree.
0: Yeah. He says it's not surprising that they moved on from Mekhi Becton, but doesn't love the route.
1: And Becton's still out there. He must be damaged goods in terms of injuries. But both those dudes were busts as first-round picks, and frankly, were sort of surprises where they were picked to begin with.
0: Yeah, agreed. So that was fun. I like that by Bardwell. That was just a cool little AFC offseason snapshot.
1: I guess we'll go through NFC next week.
0: I was
1: going to
0: say, at some point.
1: Yeah.
0: At some point, I'm sure he will release his NFC best and worst of the offseason, and we'll make sure to get to that whenever that is the case. When we come back, though, one of the newest Steelers that we've mentioned here in the first hour, Michael Pittman Jr., let's hear what he had to say with all the moving and shaking that went on down on the south side this past week. Wes Schuler, Matt Williamson, it's The Drive. 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

0: Matt, a lot of new names, a lot of new faces down on the South Side this week and for the next couple weeks here as OTAs will continue to roll on. They'll pick back up on Tuesday, by the way.
1: Oh, okay. Yeah, makes sense.
0: The guys get a nice long kind of
1: it's break. Holiday weekend.
0: Weekend, first week of OTAs in the books, and then they're back. I believe it's Tuesday, Wednesday, Thursday. It's three practices next week. It might be Tuesday, Wednesday, Friday, but I believe it's Tuesday, Wednesday, Thursday.
1: Okay.
0: But with that, we've been hearing from a lot of listen, normally this time of year, you're hearing from new Steelers.
1: Yeah. But oh, yeah, yeah.
0: It feels like we've got a few more than usual. And, of course, plenty
1: some bigger
0: of,
1: name guys, too.
0: Some bigger name guys. Yeah. And plenty of people on the coaching staffs. Mike McCarthy, Patrick Graham, Brian Angelico, no, and those sorry, people.
1: Yeah, yeah.
0: One person that
1: I... When we would broadcast from down there, they would usually bring over...
0: Yes.
1: One of the, a new guy.
0: Yes.
1: You know, like I remember sitting down with Patrick Peterson. He was a great interview.
0: Yep.
1: Yeah. Right. Yeah.
0: Yep. I think we got Keanu Benton after he was drafted.
1: Yeah.
0: I remember you and I got James Conner one time after he was drafted. That was funny because it was actually, for whatever reason, I so vividly remember this. It would have been the first couple OTA practices. So before Memorial Day weekend.
1: Okay.
0: So we were sitting down with him and we were getting ready. You know, we're waiting like 60 seconds till we go back on air or whatever. And we started talking to him about fishing up in Erie. And he was like, I'm going up in Erie and I'm going to be fishing Memorial Day weekend. I just, for whatever reason, that vividly stands out in my mind.
1: I remember
0: mind.
1: That with Benton, too.
0: Yes.
1: He said he was new in town. He's like, I'm a huge fisherman. I'm going to go. Yeah, right.
0: So one of the guys that we've been wanting to hear from, of course, new wide receiver, Michael Pittman Jr. Here is kind of his thoughts on becoming a Pittsburgh Steeler, the direction of the offense, everything that has been happening over the last couple weeks here.
2: Are you surprised to see 8 out there today?
3: I mean, partially not. I mean, I had the hope that he was coming back and I had a good feeling about it, but you know, like you never know. I mean, Aaron's going to do what Aaron wants to do, right? So, but definitely happy to have him back for sure.
2: Michael, only one day. What's it like being out there catching some of his throws?
3: Absolutely. I mean, even in like the first day, I mean, he made a couple of great throws and I was like, wow, like I'm really playing with Aaron. So it's great. I mean, I get to play with another Hall of Fame quarterback because I got to play with Phillip Rivers. I'm going to say he's going to make it, but this is my second. So it's great.
2: You've worked with a lot of different quarterbacks. What's the process of trying to develop chemistry and a connection, and what's the benefit of being able to start that process during OTAs?
3: Absolutely. I mean, like, you just got to know what certain quarterbacks like and like what they don't like and like what they're thinking and all that like is going to take time. So just getting to know him better and listening to like the things that he's telling us and just going out and spending like more time, you know. I mean, this is the first day, so we have now up until our first game, so we are going to get

0: get as many reps as possible.
1: Michael, does it seem pretty easy for him to know what he likes and doesn't like?
0: Oh, yeah, because he's going to tell you. So, but yeah, I mean, you know, like just the subtleties, like if there's pressure, you know, like bring eyes and stop in the spots and certain things like that. So,
2: Jay Bernard said that you called him, you know, when he got drafted and he appreciated that. What's been your first impressions of working with him and, you know, how he's trying to fit in?
0: Absolutely. I mean, I think he came in the right way. I think that he has put his head down and he's working hard and he's executing the plays. I mean, he's been here for 2 weeks now, and I feel like he already knows everything. So whatever he's doing is working, and I think he's going to keep on getting better.
3: You said that Aaron will let you know if you don't do something exactly right. Has that happened to you yet so far? Were you alluding to something in practice?
0: No. It didn't happen to me specifically yet, but like I've seen it from watching games and stuff. So,
4: is it that different?
0: What?
4: The way he?
0: No, I mean.
4: Sounds like it is.
0: I mean, like he's just a vet, you know, like just like a super vet quarterback. So he knows what he likes and what he doesn't like. And like you guys watched him play, how you know, like if you're not doing what you're supposed to do, like he's gonna let you know. So like, which is good. Yeah, I just like. I think it's good to have that leadership. So,
5: were you able to hook up with him at all during the off season here, or was this the first time you were able to catch any balls from him?
0: Yeah, so I got with him once before he knew if he was coming back or not, and he was just getting out there, just throwing a couple passes and just seeing how he felt.
6: When did he tell you he was coming back?
0: He never told me anything. I learned from Twitter before he told me, so.
3: Before it was kind of hypothetical, we were asking you how you might fit with Aaron Rodgers. Now that it's official, how do you think your skill sets could be complementary?
0: Absolutely. I mean, I've played a decent amount of ball. I mean, obviously not, you know, like not as much as him, but just being able to read defenses and being on like the same page, being able to stop like in those spots and, you know, like knowing like the like situation, right? And I feel like situational football is really what it comes down to. And just being like all on like the same page and getting reps in. So.
6: Obviously, it's day one. It's very early. But just what have been your initial impressions of Mike McCarthy as a head coach and this offense?
0: Yeah, I mean, I think that Mike's great. That is one of the reasons that I came here, because he is a offensive coach. And obviously, I am on offense and I like to catch passes. So just like his scheme and like his system, I mean, he's been doing it for a really long time. So just being able to learn from him and his system, it's been great, and I'm going to keep on learning it and get it dialed in. So
2: Mike McCarthy's talked about before the draft, he likes Autobahn wide receivers, when he calls guys to play outside and inside. How much has that been emphasized to you as a receiver group? You, DK, Jeremy, everyone's like, hey, we're going to need that versatility.
0: Absolutely, yeah. I mean, I played every single spot so far. And just being able to, like, move around, because, like, you never know, like, what happens, like, during the course of the NFL season. So just being available at any position. So I'm just going to keep on dialing like that in. And same thing with DK and Germ and Rome and those guys. And, like, we've all been moving around. I mean, X, FZ, all of it.
1: Michael, again, understanding that it's early, what's your relationship been like with DK, and how do you think you guys are going to work together?
0: Yeah, I mean, DK, like, has been great. So that I think me and him are going to do well, and like obviously, you know, if teams are going to double team him, then that's going to leave me free. If they're going to double team me, it's going to leave him free. So like it's like going to be great. And then like we got Germ and Rome too, so we're not shorthanded on pass catchers. So
7: when you and DK and Darnell, yeah, line up to one side,
0: yeah,
7: do you have a cool name for that?
0: We don't yet, but we should soon.
7: You ever see anything like that?
0: I'm trying to think. No, I mean, I think we might be like the heaviest and tallest like trio like in the league. So, and Darnell is carrying us like in that category. So.
8: Michael, what was your reaction to the schedule release, especially going to play the first game in Paris later this season? I know you played in some international games with the Colts.
0: Yeah, but. My wife was really excited about that one because like she's never been to a game that's not home,

0: So I was kind of shocked, like, when she really wanted to go to that Paris game. Like, not because, you know, I mean, like, it's Paris. But so she was super excited about that. And international games are cool, but, like, I'm so focused on football. Like, I'd rather stay in the States and get it done. But, you know, like, we're going to Paris, and it'll be fun. And, yeah, just play it, like, game by game. I haven't even really looked past that first game because I'm just going to focus on that.
1: Mike, beyond the X's and O's and football stuff, do you feel as if you've transitioned, or is that still an ongoing process?
0: Oh, yeah. I mean, I feel like I'm transitioning well. Obviously, still getting moved in and getting my stuff over here. But everything has been great. I mean, like, the guys have been great. Coaches have been great. Like, just, like, the people here. Everything is going good.
2: Michael, do you think that throwing session with Aaron is what tipped the scales for him?
0: I mean, I'd like to say yes, but probably not. I mean, I think that he's going to do whatever he wanted to do, like, regardless of that. But hopefully it had some little effect on him.
3: You've been part of a coaching transition, or been on a team during a coaching transition before. So how do you see Mike McCarthy, the way that he must be different than how Shane Steichen did when he took over the Colts?
0: Yeah, I mean, there's a lot of similarities because obviously, like, an offensive coach and an offensive-minded, both of them are really, really strong, like, offensive mind. So there's a lot of similarities between both of them, and I think both of them are great coaches and great people, and they take care of their guys. And I mean, everything has been great.
4: I don't know how much – I don't want to lump them together, but a lot of talk about the young quarterbacks, Will and Drew. What have you seen just from their balls they throw and how their demeanor is in, you know, quarterback of the future? Maybe?
0: Absolutely. I mean, both of them are growing still, and like, I think that they're doing a really good job, and I've had more time to throw with Will, and I think he's ready to step up whenever his name is called. And then seeing Drew throw, I mean, we've only had a week with him. I mean, like, I think that he's – talented and everything that like he brings, the size and the arm, and then also Mason too, like, just like a vet there. I think Mason going into year 8 or 9, which is kind of crazy. So I mean, like, they have a stacked up room for sure.
5: Michael, I assume you guys had a team meeting before practice today. What was Mike McCarthy's message to you guys?
0: Yeah, he was just, honestly, like, his message was just, hey, like, let's get work in and let's be safe. Obviously, because nobody's winning football games now, you know, like, get everybody to the football season. And it's all about just getting work in and being safe. And like, that's our main goal.
2: I know it's only been one day, but have you been able to see Aaron and Mike's relationship, you know, since they go back quite a ways?
0: Oh, yeah. I mean, they're on the sideline talking and in the meeting halls and stuff. So like, you, I can tell that there's, like, lots of love there for sure.
6: Anything else?
7: How's your form? Did you get you had a vacant position last on the docket?
0: Yes, the farm is coming along. So we're actually going to be selling one of our Indy farms, the one that I lived on. So I still have one more farm, but we're selling the one that we lived at. So, yeah.
8: Michael Pittman Jr., wide receiver for your Pittsburgh Steelers. Also coming for my title of best tomato grower and farmer here.
9: I didn't know any of the farming background stuff.
8: Yeah, he's okay. Big farm guy.
9: So he had two in Indy, lived on one, and like,
8: so.
9: Just like, and the other cultivated kind of, the other?
8: Yes, okay. I believe. I'm not positive, but
9: gotcha.
8: I believe.
9: That's what I got just from that last couple seconds.
8: Pretty cool. And if I had a lot of money and some free time in the off season, that'd be something I'd be very interested in doing as well.
9: Okay. So I assume he's buying a similar place here then. I doubt it's an apartment downtown.
8: Good news for him is there's some places to get some land here in western Pennsylvania, without a doubt. You know that's what Jay Cutler does now too.
9: Really?
8: Jay Cutler has, like, I read a story like 2 years ago. He's like completely off the grid.
9: Wow.
8: Has a big farm with his kids and just livestock.
9: That's what he does.
8: And that's what he does.
9: Okay.
8: I think that'd be a pretty peaceful way to live your
9: wouldn't
8: life.
9: Wouldn't be for me, but I could understand that way of living for sure.
8: You'd go to Kentucky and just live right next to the Bourbon Trail, and that would be your way of living. Hour in the books, another hour to go. Let's have some quarterback talk to kick off hour number two. We're also going to get into plenty of your questions, comments, concerns, and reactions. Steelers-related, football-related, all across the board, all ahead in hour number two. Wes Schuler, Matt Williamson, it's The Drive, Steelers Nation Radio on the Steelers Audio Network.
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7: Somebody came through the drive-thru. I looked at the ID. It said Mindy.
8: You knew Mindy?
7: I did. I said, oh my gosh, hi, Mindy. 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

evening, Steeler Nation. How we doing? Well, that's good. Us too. Hour number two here ahead of the long weekend. I do, Matt. I try and make sure to say this at some point.

0: every Friday of Memorial Day. I know that it's like unofficial kickoff of summer and long weekend and barbecues and trips and the weather and all that stuff. But for the real purpose of the weekend, thanks to all those who have served this country, those who have family members, loved ones, friends that have been lost, make sure we honor and remember them this weekend.
1: It's not all burgers and dogs and Miller Lights.
0: Exactly.
1: You know, right. Yeah.
0: Exactly right. Exactly. As much as we love those things and those are the freedoms that they fight for.
1: Yeah, I was gonna say that's because of them.
0: Exactly right. So I always like to make sure and mention that, definitely. Matt, somebody who's going to be, I would assume, enjoying themselves a little bit this weekend is Matthew Stafford.
1: Of course, I bet he's pretty happy.
0: NFL's reigning MVP. He and the Los Angeles Rams reached an agreement for a one-year, $55 million contract extension. He now has 2 years and up to $105 million remaining on his deal with the LA Rams.
1: Yeah, and I don't think this is like a pat on the head to make him happy after they draft Simpson. But I do think there's something to be said for that because he's the most important guy in the locker room. He's one of the top two or three most important people in the entire organization. And you need to make him happy. And you need to show the team that this is still the guy. You know, I mean, you did just do a weird thing there, drafting a first-round quarterback that we're still in it to win it. I mean, and he's worth the money. He's coming off an MVP season, which is bonkers at his age, too. I mean, he's still a tremendous player. It makes you wonder. I mean, it doesn't mean they I'm sure he could retire after the year, but is it going to be 3 years till we see Simpson? 2 years? 1 year? I don't know. You know, I mean, like, maybe that's not as right on the horizon as you think, which would also, you know, make the Rams, I'm sure this was in place before the draft, really value that fifth-year option on Simpson's too, because if he doesn't see the field in year one or year two, you get that Jordan Love situation where it's like, I don't really know what to do with the guy. You know, he's barely even played. So that's interesting. Coincidentally, but not coincidentally, the show I do with Brian Peacock that I referenced is called the NFL Six Pack. And what we did yesterday, we kind of just, this is off track for us, but we did some historic whole things lately. And the nature of the show is you pick six things.
0: Six topics, right?
1: Yeah. So yesterday we went through every first overall pick in the Super Bowl era.
0: Okay.
1: And so had a six-pack.
0: 60-year sample size.
1: Yeah, and we took six of the best and six of the worst. Jamarcus Russell was the worst.
0: Of course.
1: You know, like, we didn't rank them, but we just put them in this
0: season. In the bottom six?
1: No, you'd be first overall pick.
0: Oh, first overall
1: gotcha. Pick.
0: Okay, gotcha.
1: Like, Bradshaw didn't quite make the cut. It's harder on the good list, you know.
0: I believe it.
1: But Stafford didn't quite make the cut, too. So today, we also did a six-pack in honor of Stafford doing this of the six best throwers of the football in the era.
0: Well, I love that.
1: And that's a tough conversation. I can't even wait to see what the comments are.
0: We could spend an hour on that.
1: If it was a seven-pack.
0: How did you forget this guy?
1: Josh Allen didn't make it. I mean, like, that's how good it was.
0: Your six were Rodgers.
1: The fight is Rodgers or Elway for one. And it's not in put in order thing, but that was brought up to us. So
0: Rodgers, Elway, and Manning, I were going to think were absolutely.
1: Manning was not. No, okay. We're talking about like power
0: just
1: thrower.
0: Pure, okay.
1: Yeah,
0: yep.
1: Throwers of the football. So our six pack, and if it had been seven, it would have been Allen. We're going to get so many comments about how could you leave Josh Allen off. It was Marino.
0: Of course.
1: Elway. Mahomes.
0: Rodgers.
1: Stafford. Rodgers. And there's another obvious one.
0: Favre?
1: Oh, Favre. Yeah. I mean, we left unbelievable guys
0: sure,
1: off.
0: Sure, but in the nature of the exercise, I think that's a fair six.
1: Yeah, you know.
0: Because Elway has Bradshaw, to be on there. Rodgers has to be on there. Favre has to be on there.
1: Bradshaw and Ben were brought up, but no. You know, like, yeah. I mean, they're an unbelievable thrower.
0: They'd be in the top 10.
1: Probably. Yeah. Or if it was a 12-pack.
0: Josh Allen
1: a 30-rack. You know, right. You know,
0: if it was a 30-rack, you know. That's what we want on a holiday weekend is a 30-rack.
1: Yeah. So we've been talking about Stafford a little bit. Yesterday, he made the cut. He didn't make the cut of our top six overall first overall picks. That was like, actually, Myles Garrett made it, believe it or not. I mean, it was like Myles Garrett, Bruce Smith, Peyton Manning.
0: Mm-hmm.
1: Bradshaw didn't quite make it. We put OJ on there.
0: Okay.
1: I mean, we're just on the field. You know.
0: Personal life notwithstanding.
1: Yeah, that was a tough one to whittle down, too.
0: I believe that'd be a really tough one.
1: So he almost made both lists.

0: of best thrower for first overall picks and best throwers of the football.
1: There's a
0: we'll
1: reason
0: to do some of that stuff and make them Steeler related. Best 10 running backs or whatever.
2: We definitely will. And you know what, Matt? He's obviously longer in the tooth, 38, but he turned 38 in February.
0: Oh, really? Okay.
2: So he won't
0: he's a young 38.
2: He won't be 39 until 1 week before the Super Bowl in Los Angeles this upcoming year. So he's not in the prime of his career anymore, but maybe the... And I know he's had the health concerns. He's had the back and the neck, and has been.
0: I remember last year,
2: as
0: I say, this time last year, we were talking about, boy, I hope he's ready for week one. He's got the neck and the back, and he was, and he had won the MVP.
2: And maybe if he's able to stay healthy in that regard, maybe he is looking at it, and he's like, hey, I'm 38. I'm not 42. I'm 38. I can still play for a few more years.
0: Came off, made my best year on a really good team. Looking at guys like Rodgers and Brady that did it pretty well in their 40s, maybe he thinks he can do two more years.
2: Certainly, I think a fair deal for him, a smart move by the Rams.
0: Yeah, yeah.
2: And so, yeah.
0: I think it's more to it than just, hey, I need another year. It's like, we just drafted a guy in the first round, but don't forget who the man is. You know, right?
2: And sometimes that messaging is very important.
0: It is.
2: That's
0: for sure. These guys are human beings.
2: Speaking of which, Matt, a guy who was trying to be the man at Texas Tech, now might be trying to be the man in the National Football League.
0: Mm-hmm.
2: Brendan Sorsby, of course, quarterback. That we know, 22 years old and now in a bit of a legal battle with the NCAA and his eligibility up in the air. It's about a month from now until he would have to declare for the supplemental draft. So we're getting close to decision-making standpoint. And Matt, we just thought it'd be a little fun here to, we've talked about this guy a lot. Our buddy Todd McShay put out kind of an evaluation of Sorsby, the prospect, you know, kind of away from all the stuff that's going on now, just evaluating the 22-year-old quarterback as an NFL prospect.
0: Fran Duffy put one out today, too, and I didn't read it yet. It's on my weekend read list. But I did. He has a podcast, and he had Greg Cosell on the podcast, two friends of the show from the Combine.
2: Absolutely.
0: And I'd listened to it yesterday. They both think he is a first-round player.
2: Okay.
0: I mean, like, if he would have came out last year, that he would have gone ahead of Simpson, behind Mendoza. Very far from a finished product, but kind of a wild card. They were really blown away with his talent, you know, his playmaking abilities, ability to throw the football, you know, size, all those things. And they're like, I'm not talking about any of the gambling stuff. You know, I'm just talking about what I saw on tape.
2: About a prospect,
0: I would have taken that version over Simpson. And if he took another step forward at Texas Tech, which you'd hope he would have, he should have been in the mix for being.
3: There's a team in the NFL that personifies a defensive identity like the Pittsburgh Steelers do. Chris, even when the Steelers aren't that great defensively, like remember the Killer B era when they were arguably the greatest offense in football and their defense was lacking sorely behind them? Click, turn on ESPN. You know they're always going to play defense in Pittsburgh. And like that's just always kind of been like...
4: That was like a Collinsworth voice on ESPN, by the way. It was very like a hybrid, but it's all right.
3: I wanted to put all the gas bags together into one voice there. But that's always just the cliche thing that people, you know, lean on, right? Like, well, you know you're getting a good defense in Pittsburgh. And it wasn't true during that Killer Bees era. It has been true in this recent iteration of Pittsburgh Steelers football. They have been led by their defense. And that's just kind of been the, like, again, cliche of talking Steelers football. And how could it not be when the foundation was built from that steel curtain? Mean Joe Green, Jack Ham, Jack Lambert, Mel Blunt, all those guys. Apologies for all the many, many superstars I maybe forgot to name there. But that foundation was laid with them. It was carried on by the Troys and the Harrisons and, you know, even the Kevin Greens in the middle there, right? Like, just defense is what it means to be a Pittsburgh Steeler. Chris, I don't know if we've talked more about offense in a single offseason since maybe we've had those Killer Bees in the fold. It has been offense, offense, offense, offense. So on today's Friday edition of the Steelers Blitz with Tom Opperman and Chris Adamski, we're starting on the defensive side of the football. That's the side of the football that we have a lot more familiarity with. We know a lot of the pieces that we're playing with, but there's a new chef in the kitchen for that side of the football. So I think there's still a lot of intrigue on that side. And despite the excitement with Aaron Rodgers back and Mike McCarthy's got this offense going to take it to the 21st century, they're going to have to win a lot of games by that defense because that defense still has the overwhelming star power when you look at both sides of the ball.
4: Yeah, historically, for one thing, this kind of reminds me of how, like, the national reputation is that there's still, we're still a steel town, like, that's still, like, and there's literally
3: they
4: not
3: think
4: a steel
3: mills are still
4: yeah,
3: running.
4: Yeah, yes. There's literally not a mill in the city limits, and they're just,
3: well, it doesn't help when NBC does the B-roll shots, and they go to the one mill that's still working, and it's blowing smoke or water vapor or whatever it is.
4: The blast furnace thing coming out, and a big lava of whatever stuff comes out. I'm very, very informed on my how steel is made or whatever.
3: You said blast furnace. That's good enough for me, yes.
4: That's close enough. We went through the, what were the three? Did we ever look that up? What was it?
3: Coke, don't do this again. Okay, we're like 4 minutes into the day show, and you're going to be like, let's look like idiots once again. How about we do that? Let's wait a little bit to look like idiots today. Well, but you're right. Like, that, the city is a cliche to people outside of the city still, and I think the football team is as well.
4: And yeah, I think it kind of goes hand in hand. That was the and even though Steelers in the 70s, the first two Super Bowls in those seasons, I mean, they won the first one 16-6 by way of a safety, okay? and then by the end,
3: so poetic, chef's kiss. The first point scored in Pittsburgh Steelers. This goes back to what we're saying. It's defense. It was a defensive score. Like, it's all about that when it comes to Pittsburgh.
4: And so that's still ingrained in everybody's mind. And even, like, the Steelers of the 90s and the Steelers of the aughts were defensive-based and had great defenses. And it was a streak there for literally almost 20 years. Around two decades worth, where they were consistently either had the number one scoring defense or the number one yardage defense or both or top five in one or the other almost every year, with a little fail there was like the 98, a couple of those years, but essentially year in and year out, a top five defense in one category or the other over and over and over again. And then you're right that era, that Killer Bees era, things flipped. And it became a much more, that was the Steelers, maybe the Steelers' best all time. It's getting, maybe I don't want to get on that discussion in terms of on paper, but certainly not successful wise because, you know, those late 70s Steelers, they were winning by offense more, showed by the MVPs, Bradshaw. They're winning Super Bowls 35-31, that type of thing. Anyway, that sort of, so it has, and the Steelers' defense hasn't got back to that, but you're right, it's still from the outside. And there's been Hall of Famers almost at every level, right? Cam Hayward's going to be a Hall of Famer. Yeah. I believe that. TJ Watt's going to be a Hall of Famer for sure.
3: Jalen Ramsey's going to be a Hall of Famer.
4: Yeah, and there was Mika Fitzpatrick. So all that time, there's been all these big names on the defense. But you're right, the results haven't been there. It's been more kind of an offense. And the offense is a bunch of storylines, the quarterbacks, and that's always going to be talked about. And it's been a very unique couple of years, the quarterback position for the Steelers. So that's why we talk about it more, I think, too. But, and then last year there was the whole thing about the all-time defense.
3: Historically great,
4: that whole thing happened. So that kind of kicked.
3: And McCarthy came in and that poured the gasoline on the offensive conversation.
4: Yes,
3: you're right, the quarterback did drive the bus, but now it's the quarterback with the quarterback guru, right? So it's a little extra exciting to talk about it.
4: Yeah, and it's been acknowledged that was a big reason why he was hired, I think, and with good reason.
3: And Rodgers acknowledged that the only reason he really entertained coming back in the first place was, you hired Mike McCarthy, because he said to us, hey, when Mike Tomlin said it was over for him, I was like, it's probably it for me too.
4: Yes, so you got all that going, and I do think the Steelers defense, as much as it, well, certainly underachieved by the historic standards, however you want to put it, last season, by the end of the year, it was getting better than it was early in the year, and I think we can get into some of this, and there are reasons to believe that can carry over. I think Derek Harmon's emergence, and when he was healthy, everybody knows that the stats about the run game when he was in there or not. I think moving Ramsey away from outside corner, putting him back in safety, I think is part of that too. I think there are elements of that. I do see, again, it gets kind of, I know we talked about it some, of course, and it doesn't get ignored, but the Steelers signed the top corner available on the market to add as a cornerback, a guy who can play press man, who can play man. And I don't go that road again, because that was the plan last year, and it didn't work out how they intended to do that. But I think that that's part of it, too. So there is, and, you know, we've said this a lot, I think, going into seasons. So it's almost as if I try to temper it and say, well, I'm not going to predict it could be a dominant or a very good defense. But there's a lot of things you can like about Wednesday, the depth of the D-line we talked about. Probably the greatest depth they've had in the D-line in a long time here. Maybe going back to those aughts defenses in terms of that. And, you still want to believe in the inside linebacker room. And I think that the Steelers – we're just going position by position here. The inside linebackers, that the Steelers had 10 draft picks, and they had 12 initially going into the draft, and that they went for a whole free agency. They kept their inside linebacker room the same. It was really, you know, everywhere else they added pieces.

0: They had a draft picks. They had a free agents. Pretty much every other position on the team, every other position group except inside linebacker. So that group can be can kind of grow. And I think it was sort of a tacit sort of acknowledgement to, you know, we still believe in Patrick Queen as a player, Peyton Wilson as a player, Malik Harrison having his role, you know, Cole Holcomb being a good depth piece there for you, a good veteran to be able to play that. And so there's a lot to, if you sit down and look at, as we sit here in May, a lot to like, you think about the Steelers defense at the end of the season.
1: It's a deeper defense. I think that's no question. I mean, they've had spots that had depth last year, like edge rusher was four deep last year. It's four deep again this year. They're not going to trade Nick Herbig. I don't anticipate that. D-line got deeper. You know, inside linebacker is as deep as it was last year. You got the same four guys that were involved in that rotation last year still back in the fold. And your cornerback room got a lot deeper. Your entire secondary, I think, safeties and cornerbacks got a lot deeper, and that's all a positive in my opinion, that you have a lot more bodies that are capable of playing in NFL games to utilize this year. So I think there's a lot of optimism for the defense as far as the depth perspective is concerned. I think that big question mark is certainly the inside linebackers. We'll get to them in just a second. I want to start, though, with the secondary, because yeah, there's going to be a lot of playable pieces on the defensive line, and we've talked about that depth a lot. But, you know, other than some, like, well, who's on that first quote-unquote line and second quote-unquote line, where's Benton lining up? Like, other than that, we know who's going to play, and it's defensive line. So you put your hand in the dirt and you get after it, right? Like, it's not that hard to really piece together what that will look like. It's just a matter of configuring those lines together, see who plays the amount, see what kind of snap counts people get. But in the secondary, that's where I think there is a lot of intrigue. And we probably don't know much or can't say much about what we've seen at OTA so far. But once training camp starts, where Ramsey lines up in base, where Ramsey is once you go into that nickel, does Brisker come onto the field for Ramsey? The cornerback room, yeah, it's going to be Dean and Porter Jr. on the outside, but where does Samuel and Echols play into the equation? Where does the third-round pick that looks really good, Dalen Everett, play into things? So there's a lot of questions, I think, in that secondary, but they're good questions that I can't wait to find out the answers to. Like, they're not questions like, oh my God, who's going to be opposite of Joey? Like, is it going to be Asante Samuel Jr.? Can he do that? Are we trusting him after just like five or six really good games last year after that injury? Or, oh man, like, Ramsey really needs to get back to play in that slot, getting close to the line of scrimmage, but we don't got anybody at safety that could play in his spot. It's Elliott and then a bunch of pips. Like, these are good questions that the Steelers have that we need to find out the answers to, and I'm excited to find out the answers to them.
0: And that's the kind of thing that's how Patrick Graham's going to make his money, Joe Witt Jr. is going to make his money this year, is that you have an abundance of pieces, I think, that if you can find the best way to deploy each of them, to play to their strengths, use them in the proper scenarios, use them in the proper coverages, the proper situations, game, time, score, down, distance, those kind of things, and each of them can play a good role, because those are all quality NFL players, right? I don't, like, just to throw a name out there, because I think he's kind of fits this, what I'm kind of talking about, like a Brandon Echols, okay? Like, playing him 100% of the snaps probably ain't going to – you don't want to overexpose him, right? And he's a good player for what he does. He has areas that he can succeed. The coaching staff has all summer here to find ways, okay, we have Echols. Where can we best you? The whatever it is, a third of the snaps he's going to play, when can he be best deployed? Jalen Ramsey, just throwing random numbers at it. It's not what it – but Jalen Ramsey – we think he can play three quarters of this defensive snaps. What are the down and distances and packages that he can best, where can we line him up to best be used? Asante Samuel,
1: trying to get the beakers out here. You're trying to get analytical on us. There you go. But I like it. That's the modern NFL.
0: You're trying to mix it. Yes, you got Brisker's a very good safety, okay? You're probably not going to play every single snap. Same with Elliott. What packages, what defenses is it better to use Elliott maybe than Brisker? Use them both. Use three safeties. You know, there's lots of ways you can do this. You know, Joey Porter Jr. is probably going to play pretty much every down. Jamel Dean will probably play close to every down. I'm just talking the secondary right now. But there's so many different pieces there that you can use. And I think if you use them right, you know, and smart men who are in charge of the defense now, and Graham and Witt definitely are smart men, can figure this out and be the best way to throw it out there.
1: you know, being a little more scientific about it too, as you just laid out there, like, you know, down and distance, okay, this is an Eccles spot, or like, okay, this is where we've got to put Ramsey out there, and it's like,

know what? Like, let's do something really crazy and put Ramsey on the outside here and bump Dean inside or something weird like that. Yeah. But it's going to work. Trust me. Like, we just know that this is the play they're going to run because they've done it all the time on film when this exact situation pops up. We're sending Ramsey on a corner blitz from the outside, and he's going to hit. So, like,

0: tenure. But there was a little bit of a swath there where they just didn't blitz. Like, it was just, hey, TJ Watt's got the sack record, or he did at the time. He's going to get home, even if we don't bring two extra bodies with him. So I might be mistaken on this, but I think this coaching staff is going to lean a little bit more into that. And I was actually reading a piece that Mark Bolli put up on X today, the rule of 55 with Mike McCarthy, about you need 55 completions plus carries in a game to have a very strong chance of winning. And Mike McCarthy was talking about that, and he was like, you know, that's analytics, and that's something that I've really kind of leaned on since the beginning of my time here. And I'm thinking, dude, that's like back when Montana was still in the league. So, like, you were a little ahead of the curve as far as, like, let's really dig into numbers and use them to kind of not, you know, make every decision for us, but can help us guide us along the path here a little bit, help us be informed on the decisions that we make. And I don't think that we're going to get into a boat of, like, some analytical nerd now all of a sudden where it's, like, always going to be the what the blackjack book says, that's what we do. But I think there's going to be a very healthy blending of that science side of football and then the tough side of football, too, and the eye test side of football that maybe we didn't have as much of in the previous coaching staff. And I think on the defensive side of the ball, when you've got aging guys like they do who still have a ton of talent, that can really help put them in situations that will allow them to blossom as much as they can at their advanced age.
1: Yeah, I think the Steelers have a personnel group that fits into well with that defensively. You talk, there's good depth there. There's a lot of veterans in that. I just want to touch on, again, I mentioned Dean was the top corner available. Brisker was one of the top safeties available too, and that's one of the better little deals there. I don't know how the market shook out for him or why it didn't materialize. I think maybe some of the way people thought, and I do kind of wonder if the Steelers. I imagine they were kind of waiting for the safety market to play out and would have signed a veteran safety regardless, and then ended up with one of the better ones. Of course, has local ties and everything too. But yes, I mean, modern defense is, and it's crazy. It's like becoming a relic now. Like I always talk about how I remember when I first started covering the Steelers. So I was a lot more, I don't say analytical, but I was paying more attention to things than I might have just watching them, right? Or, you know, as much as, and they would have just essentially, you know, two defensive packages. They played the Oki, they played the nickel, and that was it. It was the same personnel almost every time, you know, unless there's an injury, of course, or something. And they would shuffle different D linemen in and to a point, but it would still be the same look. And now it's just pretty much, and that's the evolution of the game. And it's only been, I'm talking 11 years ago, where now it's just every single. So that's part of the game. That's part of having the history of Patrick Graham, the way he's coordinated defenses. And with this particular roster as it stands now, and part of that is you build the roster that way too, is having, I mean, the Steelers have gone with this three different safeties now, going back to KZ and, you know, those guys, and they've always tried to have three safeties to play, and it's way too simplistic to say one's a cover safety, or, you know, that's not really how it, but there are elements of that, of course, and you want to use it, and I do think that Patrick Graham's a Yale guy, right? You know, he's kind of thinking somewhere.
0: Numbers. There's analytics getting into the equation somewhere when it comes to Patrick Graham. And Mike McCarthy said that himself, too. So that's coming from the head on down. So I think that you'll see a little bit more of that when it comes to the defense, when it comes to the Steelers as a whole this year. We're going to get to the safeties a lot more in the next segment. We're going to get to inside linebackers, as I promised, as well. Let's talk a bit about Dalen Everett, though, to wrap up this segment. Because I saw you tweet about him yesterday during OTA's little video clip that you quote tweeted of him. Just, you know, it looked casual. It's just a little drill. Get a little hands drill, right? Like, hey, you're not a wide receiver, so let's lob one up there and see if you can make a nice little interception here without any pressure on you. And he did. But you said that Steelers coaches have been very impressed with Dalen Everett so far at OTA's. And I thought you brought up just a cracker of a point when it comes to... He is probably the least talked about draft pick of the 2026 class, which is weird because he's a premium pick in the third round, and he wasn't even the last pick of the third round. And he might just end up being the most impactful player of that class.
1: Yeah, it's a little bit of hyperbole on both sides, but not very much. The first part of that is that they had these extra draft picks. Like I said, last year, they only had one day two draft pick, and that was Caleb Johnson. Everybody

0: Talk about Caleb Johnson, right? This year, he was drafted relatively where Caleb Johnson was drafted, but you had a quarterback above him.
1: Before him.
0: And you had the Dunker.
1: You had Mr. Pittsburgh.
0: Yes.
1: Like, he was built in that steel mill blast furnace somehow. He just, like, walked out one day, and people are like, did you just walk out of the lava and the boiling hot flames? What?
0: So, and he was taken.
2: I'm going to Iowa. I'll be back in 4 years.
0: In the middle of that Friday night when he was actually picked, and everybody got the quarterback, and then you got Dunker coming out, of course, and a wide receiver. Everybody want a wide receiver.
1: So you got Jeremy. You're talking about him.
0: So that day, and Bernard's going to start to, you know, and Dunker's always, we're going to talk about Drew Aller over and over.
1: Then you get the Navy kid in the seventh round. He's local. So you talk about that. And Wheaton's a weird pick, kind of. So that's interesting. So you talk about that.
0: There's all kind of, just so many reasons why he's going to get lost in the shuffle.
1: But he's really good.
0: Yes.
1: Like, really good.
0: He played at Georgia, you know, one of the bluest bloods of the programs there is, won a national title, a multi-year starter, has the measurables in terms of the size. But he looks big, man. He looks like he could be
1: fits the mold. I know it's a new coaching staff, but that's kind of what they were building. That's the roster that they have right now, is big physical corners.
0: Yes,
1: that's
0: the Omar Khan thing.
1: So he fits that.
0: Yes, he could, looks like he could be a strong safety for you, or, you know, whatever, an inside linebacker if you had him to be. And meanwhile, he's an outside corner. And, you know, it's early on here still. And the beauty of what we just talked about, the depth the Steelers have, is even if he's not ready, he doesn't have to play right away, right? They can maybe find a sub package for him to be involved or whatever.
1: He can
0: somehow really
1: ease himself into this thing.
0: Yes, and maybe, you know, if you really like what you see this year, and that can help you plan for next year and maybe whatever it is, whether or not he has to play or not. But if he's good enough, he'll get on the field.
1: He'll make himself available to be on the field, yeah. So I think, not that he makes himself available, but you know what I meant there. The coaches will find a way to get him out there. But I'm really excited to see how that career plays out. More secondary talk when we come back. Kind of a new wave when it comes to safeties in the NFL and how they're deployed. It's not necessarily that traditional FSSS anymore. So we'll get into that. More defense talk in the later part of the hour as well, with some inside linebacker discussion. Defense, defense, defense! Here on the Steelers Blitz on Steelers Nation Radio, part of the Steelers Audio Network.
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5: Hi, Western Pennsylvania. This is Edgar Snyder. I want to thank you for over 40 years of trusting my law firm. During those years, we've helped thousands of people just like you, our neighbors. We're here for you. We're here for our community. We're here for our region. If you've been seriously hurt in an accident, you need to talk to a lawyer, even if it's not us. If you do call us, know that you'll have the firm with over 40 years of experience fighting to get the money you deserve. And of course, there's never a fee unless we get money for you.
6: Chris and I are going on vacation this year at the same place at the exact same week, which is insane. Not telling you where, because all of you fans will just hound us like crazy. Yeah, but there's a very famous local establishment there that Chris hasn't been to that we're going to do a live show from. No, I'm kidding. I don't want to promise that at all. But we'll do a live show that won't be recorded as far as we drink like eight beers and just start BSing about each other. It's crazy, though, man. You're following me around the country.
7: The same dates? I mean, how does that even happen? I don't know how that... I've literally never been there. My wife's been there. I've had good friends go. They had a cabin there and always invited me. I never got a chance to go.
6: It's Deep Creek, Maryland. We can say what it is. Right, yeah, we're not actually stars. Yeah.
7: It's not an NDA.
6: Also, it's not
7: non-disclosure.
6: Like some crazy place that no one's ever heard of. Yeah. I'm pretty sure 95% of Pittsburgh goes to Deep Creek for vacations.
7: It's on there. I have it. That's why I'm excited to go, because I've heard about it my whole life and I've never, for just circumstance.
6: No, you're going to love it. It's an absolute blast down there. The bar's the Honey Honey. You got to go to the Honey Honey. It's like the cliche thing that you got to do when you're there. And then the Uno's Pizza that's right next door. I'll tell you what. That Uno's Pizza looks better and better and better as your night at the Honey Honey goes longer and longer and longer. All of a sudden, it's like, are we in Chicago? Is this a deep dish palace next to us? Like, please, bring the Uno's Pizza over here. But you're going to love Deep Creek. And don't worry, fans. It's not until a couple months, like July. So you got a lot of us still to come before we have to F on down the road to Deep Creek, Maryland. But we're talking a lot of defense today on the show, Chris. Defense is getting its due on our Friday edition of the Blitz. Let's talk about this too high safety thing that is kind of the new rage when it comes to the NFL. And really what that kind of means is you got to do both now. This isn't free safety, strong safety anymore where your strong safety is going to be that get into the box.

0: Bucks, you know, get dirty, get his nose into all of the piles and play like a linebacker against the run and, you know, pursue and tackle receivers after the catch. And then your free safety is going to be more of that center fielder. He's going to be more of that coverage specialist. He's going to be more of that guy that can keep the top on when it comes to your defense so no one gets behind him. Now you got to have a little bit of both when it comes to playing the safety position. You got to be a little bit more of a fluid player. Teams aren't looking for that just cliche, he's a strong, oh, he's a free. They need you to be able to do both things. They need you to kind of do what they now term as this too high safety look where you have all the roles. And I actually heard Dan Patrick talking about this the other day on his show. You're kind of seeing safety become a little more valued now when it comes to the draft and the players that are extreme game changers, like Kyle Hamilton for the Baltimore Ravens. I don't like giving him his due, but he's a marvelous player that personifies that new kind of safety, right? He can do everything. He's all over the place. Ramsey's older, but he kind of is that in transition because he is a physical player. Even as a cornerback in his career, he could, you know, get in there, tackle players. He was a physical guy. So Caleb Downs in this year's draft, he fits that mold. Like, you're starting to see safety, which was kind of more of like an afterthought position. You're like, ah, whatever, it's a safety. Like, it's not that big of a deal unless you have like the Troys or the Dawkinses of the world. Now I think you're starting to see teams look at them as they can be real, you know, valuable pieces to defenses that in some ways defenses can kind of orbit off of, can kind of, you know, gravitate around them as their centerpiece. I think Baltimore certainly has that right now.
1: If you think about it, too, in terms of this is subjective to a point, and, you know, but the best pure athlete on the field in some ways, if you're talking somebody who you combine speed and size, you know, typically, I know we just talked about Steel with the Avatar corners and things like that, but your corners are a little bit smaller, don't tackle as, you know, being very stereotypical.
0: The cliche cornerback, yeah.
1: In general, I mean, these safeties are going to be guys who are, you know, 6'2", you know, over 6 feet tall, 220 pounds maybe, and but they can run 4.5s, you know, like you're if you're talking about just the and it's told by special teams where you need athletes. I mean, safeties play special teams, and it doesn't mean you're best players, but I just mean in terms of an athletic profile, right?
0: Yeah,
1: on a generic level, these are some of the best athletes, pure how you define it in terms of size, strength, speed. You add it all up in the sport of football. And you're right, safety has been kind of marginalized over the years, in the past decade or so, gotten to the kind of running back category to a point. But also you're seeing some of the blending of safeties to inside linebacker, kind of that hybrid linebacker now. And you've seen the Steelers do that to a point. All teams do that to a point. It's becoming a little more gray area in terms of you want that sideline to sideline linebacker and the kind of that strong safety. The lines are blurring more and more in terms of that. But now going to too high safety, and I think, you know, that's part of the fun. We talked to analytics last segment, the chess match of coordinators and sort of the ebb and flow of the copycat league sort of thing and trends and things like that, and how that's one way to combat. And that's how I think in some ways it's leading to a sort of a renaissance similarly to the safeties, to running backs, because now running games are getting more and more important in the big personnel now, because I think that's been kind of the punchback from the offenses to this trend to a point, because now all of a sudden, okay, you're devoting more, you know, to the zoning up in terms of the back of your the passing lanes and things for the passing game. Now the offenses can take advantage of more that way. But yes, I do think the Steelers and the Steelers late last season, I think probably because of Jalen Ramsey, sort of evolved a little bit more into that than they did in the old Minkah Fitzpatrick days in terms of how they deployed their safeties, went and did more kind of that. And
0: Minkah just was being a center fielder at the end of his tenure.
1: Yes,
0: he was being kind of taken away from what he could do great because he was just kind of put into this one specific role of everybody else around you is kind of weak, Minkah. We need you to really make sure that nothing bad happens top. We don't get 50-yard bombs on us.
1: And then last year opened up with Juan Thornhill in that role.
0: Forgot about Juan.
1: He became the weakest part of the defense in general. So that's sort of by the evolution of last year's defense.
0: Boy, what an upgrade, really, from the safety room when you just mentioned that Juan Thornhill started last year.
1: Yeah, he was an every down sort of, you
0: now
1: know.
0: Now it's Elliott, Brisker, and Ramsey.
1: Yeah, you took that safety. Remember, Chuck Clark was playing.

0: in a whole bunch last year. I think you've certainly upgraded to that degree. I mean, yeah, I mean, it might be, but he's a local guy too from here, so maybe why I've always, like, Brisker went to Penn State, so I don't know if that's why I was
1: oh, that's definitely why. But no, Brisker's actually had a solid career in Chicago too, yes, so I'll back
0: yes,
1: you up there.
0: Yes, yes.
1: I also don't think, you know, maybe Brisker's the guy in base defense. I think Ramsey's probably back there,
0: probably,
1: and then Brisker comes onto the field. Brisker, we said this when we signed Brisker. We did it. We got Brisker. We recruited him, and we got him here, and we signed him on the dotted line. You're welcome, Omar. Give us our 3% kickback. But when Brisker signed, we said he's just good enough that he could be an every down safety, but he's not great enough where he's going to get the boo-boo face when you say, hey, base defense, first down and 10, it's going to be, you're going to be on the bench. You're going to be right next to me with your helmet on, hands on your hips, you know, ready to go right in on the next play probably. But you're just, your head's not going to pop up on that NBC screen and say, Jaquan Brisker, Penn State University. You know what I mean? Like, he's good enough where that dude can play 95% of the snaps and not be a drop-off, really. He's a starting safety. But again, he's not like a Pro Bowl, all-pro guy where you would think that he'd be like, I should be the starter. I should be the one that says where I'm from on NBC. Like, he kind of fits that mold perfectly where you can kind of say, hey, you kind of take a backseat to Ramsey in this specific package, but all other packages, which we play 90% of the time, you're out there.
0: And that's what, and I think Elliott is a different type of safety or different type of, but it's a similarly sort of, you know, I think he's elated to be in this role. He bounced around some few teams too. And I know last year he was hurt, and that's part of it. It'll be intriguing to see how he gets back to being the player he was, because he was really good for the Steelers there in 2024 too. So and this goes back to what we said last segment about picking your spots with both those guys and finding the exact roles where they can both excel. And Ramsey, too, and Ramsey certainly, because, I mean, I know he's getting older, he's not the player he was, but he still has that high-end ability, could still do some things that nobody on the planet could do practically. I mean, his athleticism is still, and pure, you know, going back to what I talked about earlier, and I know he was a cornerback most of his career, but he was a safety at Florida State, things like that, going back to, in terms of a pure athlete, Jalen Ramsey in his prime might have been, you know, if we had this discussion in 2018, whatever year I'm talking in his pure prime, in terms of the best pure athletes in the NFL, he might be up there. So there's still, now at this point, you're not going to use him every single play like we talked about, but there's still certain situations you can deploy him that way too. And yeah, I think that Brisker and those three guys, and you know, you have enough coverage acumen there. I mean, we could talk about, we don't want Jalen Ramsey playing outside corner every now and that's fine, but to have him be a coverage safety, I mean, you're cooking there.
1: It's one,
0: right,
1: of the best coverage safeties, yes, you could probably have.
0: Yes,
1: I know he got burned on a couple of plays last year, but although that was more when he had to jump into that cornerback role that he, you know, like Jackson Smith and Jake Buck cooked him at the end of that Seattle game. Like,
0: yeah, true.
1: That was more when he was in that role that he might just not be able to play for a majority of snaps anymore, especially against guys like that. Like, there's no more pretending that Jalen Ramsey could be Jamar Chase's stopper.
0: Yeah.
1: Joey now.
0: Yeah, that's right.
1: And I know Joey traditionally goes on T. I get it. Okay. I follow the Steelers too, how they typically play against the Bengals. Maybe it's a little different this year with the new coaching staff. Maybe they do put Joey on Jamar Chase. Either way, Porter Jr. is that nailed on shutdown corner. He's going to be the guy that takes on the thoroughbred on the other team. And there was a thought that Ramsey might still be able to do that last year. We found out pretty quickly he cannot.
0: Yeah. But I do think that, I mean, he's big enough too that is when, like, there's not a tight end in the league.
1: The key right there.
0: Yeah. I feel like.
1: Which is why I want to get him back into that slot role, kind of get him closer to the line of scrimmage.
0: Yes. If that's, especially you're playing a team that has a high end tight end, you got to, that is the number one weapon for a proposing team like
1: Baltimore.
0: There you go. And I mean, you know, they don't play Green Bay this year, so no Tucker Kraft.
1: Forget Tucker Kraft. Yeah. I can't believe he torched us like he did. Although he is a really good up and coming tight end too.
0: Yes. He's getting, do you see there's a, you say now there's five starting tight ends that are Penn State alums in the NFL.
1: Okay, Chris, enough. But I was actually going to bring up the other one too. They do play Tyler Warren this year, so they are going to have their hands full with him when Indianapolis comes to town. So there's tight ends on this schedule for sure.
0: And he can really be a weapon, because, again, you're right. Okay, maybe, or yes, he's not an outside, but I mean, he's still was one of the, I mean, a few years back, one of the best coverage men, one-on-one.
1: He's going to Hall of Fame.
0: Yes, on those are shifty wide receivers, and he has the size. It's not as if he's going to be overwhelmed or can't tackle or can't handle a size match. He's not going to be a size mismatch either is what I'm getting at, and he still is this coverage.

0: skills to cover wide receivers, he can cover tight ends, and I feel like that can really be a weapon the Steelers can use against to as the counter to the opponent's weapons when they have big tight ends.
1: Maybe this is just me, but I feel like Deshaun Elliott's getting a little lost in the shuffle too this year. Maybe getting a little forgotten about because of the injury last year that ended his season. I oftentimes go, oh yeah, Elliott's back. And Elliott was a really damn good safety. In fact, I would argue that in Minkah Fitzpatrick's final season, Elliott was actually the better safety and the more impactful safety for the Steelers. Remember when he got hurt towards the end of that season and their defense kind of went to crap, especially against the run. And then Elliott comes back and he kind of helped shore things up. Wasn't he up towards the league or the team lead in tackles too that year, Deshaun Elliott? Like, he really broke out a couple of years ago. And then unfortunately gets hurt in the season ender last year. But you kind of got to remind yourself, like hit yourself over the head and go, oh yeah, like Elliott's back. Like, it's not just Ramsey and Brisker. Elliott is a nailed on every down starter at that other safety position.
0: Remember, the Steelers gave him a contract extension last year, which at the time I don't think was what they envisioned. And that means they outperformed. I just mean like they brought, oh, this is a nice depth piece we have to add to safety here, a couple year deal, whatever. And, you know, we'll see how that goes. And they were so impressed and he played so well that it meant so much to that defense the first year in 2024 that they gave him the extension, you know, for again, a guy who kind of bounced around a bit. Showed what the value he had and he fit here well. Now, obviously, it's a different defense, different scheme to a point here now, too. But you saw and kind of a sneaky in terms of being a leader in that defense, too, in terms of
1: big time,
0: you know, what you know, joining the team and not being this star with this big long resume of you know, Pro Bowls or whatever, but a respected guy or a communication guy in the middle of the defense, too.
1: Never forget his opening press conference, too. Someone asked him, why'd you choose here? What was it? And he just pointed at the logo behind him, just that logo right there. So he really embraced being a Steeler. And then his play on the field was very Steelers-esque. And I think he won himself over with a lot of fans because he played with that kind of edge. He played with that toughness, made some big hits. We're used to seeing that from that safety position here in the Steel City. We like to see some big hits, some big thumpers. And he can do that. And Brisker can do that. And Ramsey can do that. And all three guys can cover, too. I'm really pleased with how this safety room lines up, especially now that you're in that kind of too high safety look now in the NFL where you got to do everything. Yes, there's strengths and weaknesses. Like, I'm not saying Brisker's the greatest coverage safety ever, but in a pinch, he can make sure that that's fine. And anybody who he's win with, Elliott Ramsey, should be able to do that too. You're also able to move Ramsey around and Brisker around in that defense and maybe move Elliott around too when they're not pigeonholed into you're a free and you're a strong. Like, you can maybe start a series with Brisker and Ramsey in the base package, right? Mm-hmm. And then Elliott is the one that comes in. Or maybe Ramsey needs a blow because he's old. Sorry. I'm sorry, Jalen. Don't attack me if you ever see me at St. Vincent this year. But, like, just the reality of it, maybe you just take the first snap off because it's a first and 10. They're going to run the ball. We'll put Brisker and Elliott out there, and they'll just come screaming down into the hole, and they'll clean it up. You know what I mean? So, like, there's a lot of fluidity that you can do with the safety room now. And I don't want to sleep on Robert Spears Jennings either.
0: Yeah.
1: I don't think he'll play much on the defense this year. Maybe at the end of the year he starts splashing in some. I think he's going to be a really good special teamer and kind of fits this mold of all three of these guys where he's bigger, he's physical, and he's got some coverage skills too, although that kind of was his weakness out of Oklahoma was you could beat him in coverage.
0: Yeah, we'll see. Obviously, a guy that late, you're not depending on him to play this year.
1: Yeah, seventh round pick.
0: And see, but there's things there you like, and you know, if he does make the team with special teams, and they could see, and I'm sure that could be part of the future in terms of that, because you have all these options.
1: I think there's a good spot for him to make this team if he can nail special teams, because they'll want to keep a fourth safety, and Sebastian Castro is somebody that you can beat out.
0: Yeah, he's there, and you know, he has the again, similar to Taylor, again, went to Oklahoma, you know, a big time program, part of a really good defense, a really good team there.
1: Great defense
0: and,
1: last year.
0: You know, played a lot.
1: Playoff team.
0: Yeah. So you have a lot there. There's a track record and a resume and things like that too, and we'll see. But yeah, this, you know, I think we'll see some dime pack, some three safety, what they call it, the big nickel, when you have five DBs, but three of them are safeties.
1: Everything
0: ties together. The inside linebackers, then, you know, do you like your safeties enough? Because everything comes at a cost to somebody else, I guess, right? If Brisker proves worth playing and Ramsey, maybe you take a Peyton Wilson off the field for a snap or two for here and whatever package it might be, or if you're facing a, you know, second and long or something like that.
1: And you take a D lineman off the field and you just go with two down linemen or something
0: that. Yeah, there's a lot of different ways you can do this and a lot of ways to cook it up, and that's where the depth is at all these positions can help you out that way.
1: Yep, Patrick Graham's going to be the chef that has to figure out how to cook these things up, but what I'm really intrigued with is how that chef cooks up that inside linebacking room. So we'll get to those guys.

0: guys to wrap up this defensive first hour of the Steelers Blitz. It's Tom Opferman and Chris Adamski on Steelers Nation Radio, a part of the Steelers Audio Network.
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0: Here on the Steelers Blitz, as we're talking Steelers defense, And I think the inside line.

0: backing room is the room that you look at and you have the most questions about, which is weird because it's got a lot of stability there. You know, the new pieces that are going to be involved when it comes to the defensive line, at least one really new piece with Sebastian Joseph Day, and you got some guys like Harmon and YA Black that you'd like to see take a big step forward. You got new pieces involved in the secondary, Jamel Dean, Jaquan Brisker. It's the most the room that has the most continuity, obviously, on the defensive side of the ball is the edge rush room, and those four guys are superstars with T.J. Watt. Alex Highsmith is a budding star. Nick Herbig is an unbelievable depth player. And Jack Sawyer is probably as good as you could ever imagine a fourth edge rusher being for any team. So all those other rooms have new pieces, or you just know that they're nailed on, going to be your nucleus, your best part of your defense. The inside linebacking room, though, has no changeover to it this year and still a lot of question marks surrounding it. And I hate to, you know, pick on any individual here, and we'll get to all of the players over these next 8 minutes or so, but Patrick Queen's the guy in that inside linebacking room and was signed to, it was like the biggest contract, right, in free agency history for the Steelers at the time, that they gave Patrick Queen. Second team All-Pro was the season that he had before entering free agency when the Steelers snatched him from the Ravens. I mean, that was a big time swing at trying to fix your inside linebacking position. And I'm not saying he's been a bust. I'm not saying he's flailed like some of the linebackers have after the tragic Ryan Shazier injury that has really just put them in a bind at this spot. They still haven't been able to solve it since then. He's been better than most. In fact, he's probably been better than all of the other ones. But you're still not getting what you wanted out of Queen. When they signed Queen, Chris, I was still doing the Steelers Standard at the time. I was a young pup. And I said, you know, this is now a guy that you look at as being a superstar with Watt and Hayward and Minka at the time. Like, excuse me, burping to the microphone. It was a big three. Let's make it a big four now. Like, Patrick Queen now needs to be that star player. And at the time, that wasn't far-fetched. He was a second-team All-Pro just the season prior. That's a superstar type of player. So that's what I was expecting, and that's what I wanted out of Patrick Queen. And when the bar is set at that point, you can't say anything but him being somewhat of a disappointment. He has not reached that level.
1: I had almost, it's crazy, the offseason, so much comes at you, and it seems like it was only, what, 3 months ago, February, whatever era we're talking about here, and obviously the new coach, and just everything, it's in and out, new staff, and free agency comes, and the draft comes, the draft's here. But, and I was like, really, that happened? And I was like, yeah, that happened. And because Queen himself brought up yesterday, it was his first kind of, scrum, certainly his first scrum with media, and maybe some of his first, you know, kind of public comments of the offseason, made a lot of references to the chatter about, will he be a cap casualty? I'm sure we at least discussed it, that was possible at some point during this offseason, or at least it was looking at the Steelers and what he's going to get paid this year. And
0: he's due for a contract extension, yeah, too. And yes, you don't really see any smoke at all in that direction,
1: yeah,
0: like that he's imminent to signing a 2 or 3 year deal.
1: So inherent in that, especially somebody that, not like he's, you know, 35 or whatever, that if you're not giving him an extension, then I don't think the Steelers seriously considered cutting Queen or anything like that.
0: That's more of a guy you try to trade, I think, especially on an expiring deal. Let's put it this way. When they signed them initially, I bet you in their mind, they were like, in 2-3 years time, 2026 rolls around, we'll get this done before training camp starts and he'll be 2 or 3 more years extended. Like, that's the plan. The plan was for him to be here for close to a decade as your inside linebacker, as the heart of that defense.
1: Because it was crazy. Because remember, he got here, he was a fifth year pro.
0: But he's so young.
1: Yes, he's still, I believe, or if he wasn't literally younger, he's been like a few months. There were rookies in that class. That was the old rookie class of Fautanu. McCormick, I think, is the oldest rookie. Remember, he was like 25 as a rookie because he played like 6 years at North Dakota State or whatever. No, South Dakota State. Sorry, Mason.
0: He's younger than Kenny Pickett. I'm not kidding. Kenny Pickett's 27, Patrick Queen is just 26. Yeah, he's like 26.
1: I know, and this is his seventh NFL season. Think about that. That he's been around forever, but he's still, you know, younger than not younger than rookies anymore. But in his fifth season, he was younger than some of the rookies on the Steelers roster at that point. So that kind of shows. And he was a first round pick. But I did think it was notable that, again, the Steelers had 12 draft picks. They used 10 of them. They had 12 going into the draft. So there's all these areas to address that you could have. And you look at free agency. They ran the room back to the point they kept. There's only two position coaches they kept from last year's staff, and one of them
0: one is, of them is, was

0: Scott McCurley, the inside linebackers coach.
1: And the quarterbacks coach.
0: Yeah, so with the quarterbacks are the other one. So you want continuity there. So I don't think they went into I don't think Mike McCarthy said anything. Well, the one place I'm not touching that inside, I don't think it necessarily was that.
1: No, I think he just designed liked that way. I think he just thought that guy's, I would have hired, if he was out there, I would have hired him. If Arf was out there, I would have probably hired him.
0: Yeah, he had history with both of them, worked in the past. But I also think that if organizationally Omar Khan on down believe that was that big of a weakness, they would have done some, like they brought back Cole Holcomb. Remember, they ran the room back in every way possible. Okay.
1: And yeah, I think Holcomb that, was they had to sign him. They had an easy out there.
0: Yes. It was, yes. It wasn't like they chose not to cut him or anything. They went out, you made a conscious decision to give him an extension or re-sign him, I guess the better way of putting it at that point of the offseason. So I do think that Mike McCarthy came in, the coaching staff, Patrick Graham, and said, okay, we like what we see. We know this wasn't perfect. This didn't go the way they wanted it to with the previous coaching staff last season. It wasn't, but we still think there's untapped potential here. You know, whether it's they think we're going to do things a little bit differently with them, or we still believe in the talent. You talked about Patrick Queen being a recent and young second team NFL All-Pro. Peyton Wilson still being a young player who was judged the best defensive player in college football long ago.
1: Is it to transition to him now, kind of? Is it sink or swim time for him as far as what you are in the NFL? I'm not saying his career will be done. Like, he'll make it into, another contract somewhere else. He'll be a second fiddle, even maybe a third piece on a defense. He's really fast, so people put him on special teams forever if he needs to do that. But as far as being like an established top two or maybe even taking the throne as a number one, I think it's got to be this year or it's not going to happen.
0: Yeah, I remember thinking last summer, I said it a lot at this point or even all throughout the offseason camp. I was like, this is the range of outcomes for Peyton Wilson in year two. To me, was like, I'm like, it wouldn't blow me away shockingly if he got, all pro type recognition or Pro Bowl recognition. And it also wouldn't have blown away or shocked me if he like lost his job and was, a bit player by the end of the season.
1: Yeah.
0: And he went right in the middle, which is, again, what you probably kind of expected. But there was sort of, especially because he was, you go back to those, going back even like the snap counts, that the opener, he's on the field every play almost. And then was it week three, the New England game, Holcomb started above him. And I think that was sort of emblematic of like, okay, they invested a lot. Like, he's going to be, maybe not the guy on the defense, but we believe he's going to be a star and be in every, and then it was disappointment those first couple games. And then he got demoted, and then by the end he kind of got his role back and everything, and there was other factors going on with injuries to Malik Harris, those type of things were going on. But yeah, year three. So in other words, I kind of thought that year three, you're right, now there's no more, if it doesn't happen by year three, there's no more like believing it's going to happen and he's going to turn into a star type player.
1: And all him saying he's the best coverage linebacker in the world jokes aside, at last year's training camp, he's got to be a lot better in coverage. Like, he's got to literally be not the best one in the world. Don't have to put that pressure on him.
0: But yeah,
1: it's got to be upper echelon in the NFL.
0: If he wants to be a three-down linebacker, that's who he always says.
1: That's what you got out of NC State. I mean, cover linebacker.
0: That's what you want. Yeah, when he runs a 40 time that would be, not rank at the bottom of your wide receiver core. Compete in your wide receiver core in terms of that.
1: That probably means he can cover some receivers.
0: Yeah, there you go.
1: He can stay step for step with them in a pinch. I'm not saying Peyton Wilson goes to the outside and starts lining up. Jamar Chase just lined up right at the inside of the slot. I'm going to take him for a couple of strides before I pass him off to Jalen Ramsey or something like that.
0: Yeah, but if that's not what, if you can't trust him to be, in terms of being a linebacker inside, again, we're not asking him to be the shutdown corner, but if you can't trust, if you have to take him off the field, that's why he's here. I mean, I know the speed is also good for tackling and run game and all that.
1: He's shown
0: too
1: a willingness to do that, yeah.
0: So
1: he's not a shrinking violet when it comes to tackling.
0: And we'll see, and you're right, once he put that out there, and that's just kind of the nature of what he was, the way he talks and stuff, and that put a microscope on it. Made it look that much worse.
1: He got torched in that preseason game, right after,
0: yes. So, and again, you don't have to be the best in the league per se, but if you can't trust him on third and eight to be on the field, that's not a good sign.
1: That's not who you drafted.
0: Yes, exactly.
1: Whew, that was some good defense talk. I feel like I need a cigarette right now. We're going to get to the offense, though, when we come back, because Coach Mike McCarthy spoke. Talk about the defense, too. I mean, he's the head coach, for God's sake. So, lots of interesting stuff from Coach Mike as he spoke to the media following the conclusion of yesterday's OTAs. So we'll hear from him next. We'll talk a little Roman Wilson, a little Rico Dowdle as well. Offense!

0: has come into the equation for the next hour of the show. 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
1: We bleed black and gold. 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
0: There have been a couple weeks now of OTAs in the books for your Pittsburgh Steelers. Coach Mike McCarthy addressed the media following the conclusion of this, the second week of OTAs, yesterday following that session. Chris, pretty lengthy conversation with the head coach. There's really not much he's probably willing to say at this point in the offseason, or much that he can say at this point in the offseason to you guys, but he bent your ear for quite a bit. Mike McCarthy likes to talk, huh? And I mean that in a good way.
13: Yeah, yes. So he was, yes. It's crazy because even the format to get inside baseball here for media is during OTAs is you get players coming off the field, and he kind of did this thing off the field. So you only have so many opportunities to grab any player you want. So you kind of got to make these decisions. Like, I'm going to be the head coach. I'm going to try to get some. Oh, there's that player. He's still out working. He's catching ball. I can get him. You can keep one eyes in the back of your head. You're like, you want to get that? And there's like, oh, there's a scrum. Oh, my Lord. He's talking to prominent. I don't, you know.

0: Patrick Queen's talking today. I didn't realize that. I got to go over and grab him because I'm going to hear what he has to say. You're doing all that. So anyway, you're like, oh, there's an internal clock in your head that I've been used to. The former head coach, OTAs, that's going to be over in 4 minutes, man. Once you get to that 3 or 4 minutes, his clock was going off, and it was like, okay, you can keep asking, but it's shut down, right?
1: Yeah, it's one word answers. So, yes.
0: But this went on and on, and it kept going. I'm like, wow, the head coach is still, I turn around, he's still back there? He's still going?
1: And you know what? I think it's a perfect cherry on the top, right? For the end of a week, right? And I'm not saying that this is going to happen at the end of every week of mini camp and OTAs, but like, it is just a nice, like, hey, we're 2 weeks into this now. Let's have a nice lengthy chat with the head coach. And this is his first year as head coach of the Pittsburgh Steelers. So it's not his first rodeo as far as being a first year head coach. He's got two spots of previous experience there with Dallas and Green Bay, but it is still new. And he talks a little bit about that too in this, like about how there's just a little bit of a new nature to things still that you got to get. But the players, he's very effusive of praise of them. And what am I doing explaining what he said? Let's take a listen to what the head ball coach Mike McCarthy had to say following the conclusion of yesterday's OTA.
2: Yes, it's been a very, very productive week. I look back at the history of OTAs. Like today is OTA number 5. You know, install number 5. So you get to 5, 6, and 7. This is usually where the rookies kind of hit the wall a little bit, and you didn't see that today. So I've been really impressed with the way they've come in and, you know, picked it up and have lined and tried to learn from the veteran players. So it's going well. You know, we're operating in the CBA tempo and everything, but I think the teaching and really the video that we've been able to gather from these OTA practices has been excellent. So. We're on pace to get all the work that I want to get done before we conclude, and just been real impressed with the work ethic of our men. So it's been a good week so far.
3: Mike, Ramon was saying yesterday that 55 touches and completions is a big number for you. How did you come about that number? Is there like a win loss percentage associated with that number?
2: Well, I mean, it used to be 53. I just think as offenses have prevailed and with the rule changes over time, you know, I started off in 1993 working in game analysis, and that was a big part of my job as a young coach. So I've always stayed in touch with the numbers. They call it analytics now, but I think it's important to use those guidelines to project goals, but it also it helps keep you on a path for mindset of how you want to call a game. There's no absolutes, but I think there's more to the 55. It's I've always believed in a complementary football formula. You know, that comes with great defense. You know, obviously getting those touches to your perimeter players. The big one is obviously winning the turnover ratio and time of possession. So those are the things that, you know, when we get into the real football, because right now we're in a teaching phase. That's been really the emphasis for year one here, to get everything taught schematically. We've been going at it the last 2 weeks on situational football, but we'll get heavier into those types of conversations. I don't know what the hell Chin's doing, giving that good information out so early. I'll have a talk with him. But
4: percentage did you come up with on
2: what do you mean?
4: Win loss? Like, if you get to 53 or 55?
2: Oh, I mean, it's high. Like I said, there's more to it. It's part of the complementary football formula. I mean, you could have 32 rushes and 25 completions, but you turn the ball over and give up. So it's part of that formula. It's an offensive focus, and the reality of it is it's playing the quarterback position the way we want to play. We want to, a big part of our job is getting the ball distributed. So that's where the play caller and quarterback, we want to be connected.
5: Mike, Rico said that when you got hired, his mother texted him and said, "You're going to Pittsburgh." And it sort of turned out like that a few months later. What makes him good at his job, and why is he a good fit for what you try to do?
2: Well, mothers know best. I mean, we recognize that always. Rico's a great fit for how we're going to play here in Pittsburgh. And I've been blessed to just be part of his journey. I've watched him grow up as a young player in Dallas. He went through a lot of adversity there early in his career, with the injuries the first 2 years, and really had to wait probably longer than I know he would have liked for his opportunity. And I've been just so impressed with him and just how diligent of a football player he is. I mean, he's really smart. You can see his background.

0: you know, he's a quarterback, you know, in his high school days. So he has a really high understanding of how the game's played, but, you know, he's tough as nails. You know, I love his running style, and he's a great fit with Jalen, and he's a great fit for us.
1: Wait, so what do you just say? You see this as being, even in light of all these receivers that you've added, and
0: Aaron
1: Rodgers is a power offense?
0: Definitely. I mean, you got to be. It's, that's the way you draw it up. And in, you know, 17 games, it's a long year. Winter football is when is most important, winning in November, December, and January. So this team is built that way, and that's the way we'll play. So, but you have to be able to beat teams any way you need to, and I think that's the important, you know, the importance of, you know, building a diverse offense. But it will always start with defense, running the football, special teams, and the ability to score, you know, whatever way we need to. So that's what we're building. That's why we're taking the time and really putting the energy into this, you know, scheme development, you know, scheme installation phase here. So, and I, like I said, I think our guys have done a nice job.
2: But what's the role of the fullback in that? Traditionally, if you always used one, do you use one if you have one?
0: Yeah, definitely. I think systems, you know, if you have a system that cannot utilize the, you know, the strength of the personnel that's available, then I think you have to take a hard look at your system. And I've started my journey in coaching in a two-back offense, and I still believe in the principles of it, still teach from the foundation of two-back offense. So, you know, whether you're using that with the traditional fullback, because, you know, if you just look at it from the business and, you know, the development of a roster, you know, your fullback has to play special teams. You know, you can't have players that only have one job, you know, and so that's part of why I think sometimes fullbacks, you know, you don't see as many of them. We feel like we have, you know, we have some guys to work with here, but, you know, the fullback tight end position, the versatility and the position and scheme and skill set, you know, flexibility is important for those groups. But yeah, definitely, I would always prefer to have a fullback. You know, I've played with as many as three fullbacks on a 53-man roster in my time as a head coach. So I think it's an important position. I think it's part of, you know, playing Pittsburgh Steelers football, and we'll definitely tilt that way.
3: For a young player like Roman Wilson, what's going to be the key for him to take another step?
0: Just keep doing exactly what he's doing. He's been here from day one. He was one of the first men to reach out, you know, just clearly ask, you know, what the expectation was of him, how I viewed him, you know, how I saw him fitting in as the roles, you know, the role as far as X, you know, F and Z, and he's doing the work. You know, he's had a great off season, so I just need him to keep showing up and keep working his tail off, because he's got a skill set. There's a lot there to work with. So Roman's done a really nice job.
4: Mike, for the returning players, how do you feel that they are doing with adjusting to the way you're offense?
0: Well, I think our veterans have done an excellent job. You know, I'm a big believer in consistency and regularity, and you have to have that from your experience, you know, players and your coaches. You know, you know, who wants to work with someone that's different every day? Because, you know, that's, I think that starts at the top. And because if that's the case, that's probably where you're going to play, you know, when the games come. So I think our veteran players have come in, and we've been very, you know, upfront and frank and direct with them, and, you know, as far as how we see them and the direction that we're going. I think we did a really good job of identifying the things that were done at a high level here, and try to maintain as much as that as we could throughout our scheme development. So that's been an adustment. I'm in the process. I just completed a, you know, 100-day report, you know, first 100 days on a job. So, and that's been filtered throughout our coaching staff. So, you know, there's things that you can definitely learn in those first 100 days. I've learned through experience that it's more important for me to listen and observe right now than talk. They're going to get tired of talking to me at some point, but it won't be during this first 120 days on the job, because it's important for us to learn each other. And there's just a lot to do in the first year. And I think for this being the third time going through it, you understand that, you know, everything we do has a progression and a regression to do it, whether it's the strength and conditioning, whether it's the training room, especially the coaches and scheme development, you know, fundamental development, game management, you know, installation, all that. So you

You got to keep progressing, but you still have to have the feedback, because if you have to regress, you take a step back and forward. So, and I do. I really appreciate the way our men have, you know, consistently just, you know, come in here every day and work, because that's what we need to do. I mean.

0: can't do enough of it. So, I mean, that's just really been our approach. It's been a very, you know, very hectic, busy off season, but it should be. It's year one. I mean, this is what year one looks like. And but at the end of the day, the players have responded. They're doing the work. I mean, I think you see it out here. I mean, this is a teaching environment. You know, we go to the CBA tempo like you have to. And but there's a lot getting done here. You know, there's a lot more cameras here than you've probably seen before. And we're able to capture a lot of video, and our guys are into it. So it gives us a chance to move the needle forward.
1: You were talking with Joe Wick yesterday about his role in the defense. What does it do for a coaching staff when you have multiple guys who have had that defensive coordinator hat that are able to collaborate?
0: Well, I think it speaks to, you know, number one, the experience that you're looking for. I look at coaching staff a lot like I look at a locker room. You know, you want to develop, you know, a coaching staff on all three levels. You know, you have veteran players, you have the middle, you have your middle class, and then you have your young players. And I think, you know, having a veteran group the way we do at the top of our coaching staff, it's important for them to continue to help the middle class grow, and then we're developing the young coaches. So it's all by growing and developing.
2: Joe Wiz was on the same page with you so much that you want to
0: Joe
2: assistant head coach role, and he was telling us about that role.
0: I mean, frankly, a long time ago, and if I'm guilty of anything, it was probably I didn't give Joe the opportunity early enough. I can remember interviewing Joe. It was him and three other candidates for a quality control job back in, oh, I want to say 2008, and I've always been impressed with him. This, you know, he comes from a coaching family. His father's a Hall of Fame coach, you know, back there at Auburn. So it's important to him. He's a great teacher. He's really good on the grass, which I hold to high, you know, a high demanding coach as far as the way he teaches. He's the same guy every day. So he's knew it for a long time. So we're very fortunate to have him.
3: Mike, what about guys,
4: Pecco?
3: Two more.
4: Mike, what about Pecco? What do you think of the group you have?
0: The defensive line, I think, is not only an excellent group, but it's got a lot of depth. In my time in the league, I don't recall having a D line with this type of depth and this particular size. So I'm real excited about this bunch, and it's, you know, I think that, you know, the organization has done an excellent job of sticking to the profile, excuse me, of the 3-4 defense, and it was definitely evident before I arrived here. And it's something that we'll continue to try to do. So, and Pecco, I mean, I always admired him as a player, have coached against him, and then had the chance. He worked for me in Dallas for a year, came in as an intern. We loved him so much, we hired him for the year. So I was very excited to give him this opportunity. So he's a great fit for our guys. But Sean also is an excellent asset. I really like the dynamics in that room between those guys.
1: Mike, you've talked several times about the 34 defense. What's the key there? Is it the linemen, the edge guys? What that makes it work?
0: I mean, it's all of it. I mean, you got to. I think it's more the numbers. You know, I mean, it's getting the numbers right. You know, it's. I mean, if you look at the length, you know, it's not like we're playing a bunch of four eyes flat stance like they traditionally did. But you know, Cam Hayward still plays that at a high level. He's been a great, you know, mentor to the younger players. So you can see the one thing you can see from day one when you're sitting there watching the defense is how good they play with their hands. You know, and that's always been a big part of playing, you know, defensive line here in Pittsburgh over the last three decades. So that's definitely in place there. So it starts there, but you got to have the rushers. You know, and I can remember in the old days when everybody was 4-3 and Pittsburgh was one of the very few teams that were 3-4 and they were able to get so many linebackers in the, you know, third, fourth, fifth, sixth round. So the ability to keep having five or six rushers is important. So I think that the discipline in drafting and signing to the, you know, to the profile of defense has been in place here since 1992. Is that right? I'm checking you.
1: 92. All right. Yeah,
0: I know you were. That's why I looked at you.
5: Mike McCarthy checking you guys, keeping you honest. I love it from the ball coach. A lot of great stuff there from Mike McCarthy following the second week of OTAs. There's been five OTA sessions now for your Pittsburgh Steelers. When Chris and I come back, we're going to talk about someone on that offensive side of the ball that has been a bit of a disappointment so far in his Steelers tenure, but maybe Mike McCarthy can finally tap into his potential. That's next on the Steelers Blitz on Steelers Nation Radio, part of the Steelers Audio Network.

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13: 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Here is former Steeler Plaxico Burress.
14: You know, I was only in college for 2 years. So, you know, my first game, I was still basically a kid. And, you know, you get a chance to go out and play with the likes of, like, you know, Jerome, Cordell, playing against the Baltimore Ravens, and, you know, Ray Lewis and Rod Woodson. Like, these guys are, like, Hall of Famers. And here I am, you know, 24 months removed from graduating high school to playing with guys that I admire and that I looked up to. You know, it's an out-of-body experience because, you know, you don't know whether to go over and ask these guys for the autograph or what, because I was basically still a kid. There's nothing like Sunday morning, and, you know, you can feel it, and you can smell it, and like you can't get to the locker room fast enough to put your helmet on and run out on the field and see, you know, the fans swinging those terrible towels. You know,

0: kind of get goosebumps just thinking about it, you know, how special it was. And, you know, there's 32 teams in this league, and I can't imagine a greater feeling, you know, running out of a tunnel. They live, eat, and breathe football here. And you don't understand it until you leave, because you think it's just normal to you because that's all that you know. Until you go somewhere, and you're like, the fans are not the same, but the fans here are the best.
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2: Tom Offerman and Chris Adamski on the Steelers Blitz following the head coach Mike McCarthy talking in his press scrum following yesterday's OTAs. Chris, we're obviously very excited about what Mike McCarthy is going to be able to do with Aaron Rodgers as they reunite for one last season. Spent the majority of both of their careers together, had overwhelming successes together, MVPs for Rodgers, Super Bowl trophy against the Steelers that they hoisted above their head. They're going to get one last ride at this. What McCarthy can do with the offense like Pittman and DK Metcalf and a guy like Jeremy Bernard is obviously very exciting as well. But I think what McCarthy's able to do with some of the guys that maybe underwhelmed under the Mike Tomlin, Arthur Smith, Randy Feuchner regime of offenses, Matt Canada, that's who I'm really interested in, and that's who I want to focus on here in this segment. I think Freiermuth's at the top of that list. But we've talked about Freiermuth enough, and he's already an established NFLer anyway, got his second contract. But there's two guys that were drafted recently by the Steelers premium spots that have not lived up to the billing whatsoever. Caleb Johnson's the first one. This will just be his second year, though. I want to focus more so on Roman Wilson here, because this will now be his third season in the NFL. And yes, he was hurt in his first season, so I guess technically it's year two. But he has just never ever been able to gain much traction on the field whatsoever. Had some moments. Was it Cincinnati last year? He had a couple of big catches or something like that. And then in the preseason, there was like a game where he was like, oh my God, he's the next Hines Ward. This is unbelievable. But he's never been able to string together some consistency, and he's never been able to get the ire. Is that the right word? The ire? That's bad, right? You don't want ire. You want to be the apple of people's eye. He was never the apple of the coaching staff's eye, right? Like, it always seemed like he was getting the ire from the coaching staff, or he was just not doing things that they wanted, or he wasn't up to speed like they needed him to be. Well, you're entering year three now as a rookie. Well, no, that sounded so stupid. You know what I'm saying. No. On your rookie contract. So this is a contract year for you now to get that second contract in the NFL, to get that real life, not to say he's making bad money now, but to get that life-changing money, right, Chris? That's time now to really make a name for yourself, and he's still at square one. I mean, he still hasn't built anything up as far as that's concerned. So I think there's a lot of pressure on Roman Wilson this year, and I'm interested to see if McCarthy finds a way to meld him into this offense. And let's remember, too, he doesn't really fit McCarthy's mold of a wide receiver. He's a little too short for McCarthy's liking. McCarthy likes that like 6 foot to 6 foot three range on his guys.
3: I think that Roman Wilson, he has an opportunity because there still is a spot there for the taking at wide receiver for the offense. The number four wide receiver spot essentially is there. And that even assumes that Jeremy Bernard grabs the number three. I still am of the opinion and belief that one way or another, you know, by hook or by crook, however it comes to one way, that before week one, the Steelers are going to acquire another veteran wide receiver. Because it just seems like every training camp, it's the storyline, they're going to bring a wide receiver in. And I say that, I guess, inherent in me saying that or tied into saying that is sort of an indictment on Roman Wilson. But Roman can eliminate that possibility by balling out here during OTAs, during minicamp, during training camp, during the preseason. The opportunity is there as we sit now. He can give pause. I still am of the belief, like I said, that Omar Khan is, they're scanning the free agents that are still out there in case something happens. Maybe somebody, another team has a veteran gets disgruntled. I don't know. Whatever reason a trade might happen. So maybe a rookie is balling out for another team and they have a veteran. Oh, you know what? This guy, we took him in the fourth round. He's going to earn a starting spot. We have a veteran. One way or another, I think the Steelers will still get a veteran receiver. But until that happens, or even if that is the plan as of now, if Roman Wilson, something clicks in him, we'll see. Now, I would like to cite the stat that so far in his career, 2 years into his career, I'm not even talking about his injury because he did begin his rookie year on IR, that he has more healthy scratches than catches. Okay.

0: More.
1: You got to fix that stat, right?
0: Yes. Then. More games played he's appeared in than catches. So he's 13 games, 12 catches, 13 games. He's been a healthy and active. Now, there's also been some times he's been injury, too. So there's a lot going on. Remember last year, I always bring up Marquez Valdes-Scantling's brought in. Adam Thielen's brought in. These are all indictments on Roman Wilson, right?
1: Yes, absolutely it was. I remember seeing on the TV feed when those guys were on the field, like, holy crap, who are these giants out there? Like, they just looked so much bigger by comparison to what they were dealing with Calvin and Roman before they got into the fold. But that's absolutely an indictment on Roman Wilson that they had to bring in those well past their prime veterans. I mean, Thielen retired, for God's sakes, right after the season ended. Yeah. He like couldn't wait to be like, I'm done. I can't do it anymore.
0: And I wonder now that he's wearing 14, is he going to look bigger? Does that make a Roman Wilson change his number?
1: Yeah,
0: maybe it just looks like it's a little bit, I don't know, if the round unrounded number makes you look bigger.
1: Like how black makes you look slimmer.
0: Yeah, there's an element to that or not. I don't know. But I do think, and he told the Tribune's Chris Harlan that it had nothing to do with, it wasn't like a clean slate thing. That was like, oh, Roman's like, you know what, I'm starting over, new coach, I'm going to earn a spot, I'm switching my name. He said, nah, I used to wear 14 back in Michigan back in the early days. So there's a lot. To me, it's like the opportunity is still there, though, like I said. There's a reason why, and there's speculation, and the coaches seem, and compare him to Caleb Johnson, there's a lot more, I think, optimism, but it might be because there's a role available, and with Caleb Johnson, there's not a role available right now. I don't know what Caleb Johnson's path is to make the team as we sit here today, other than just like he overwhelms this talent and things start to click with him, and in a good way, you have to keep him because you don't want to lose him. Roman Wilson, there's a role there, there's a path for him to get there. But, you know, there's whatever happened last year, and it's always, he's been one of the most fascinating that, like, I try to find out, like, why isn't Roman Wilson playing? Maybe it's like, I'm just stupid. It just happened. He's just not good enough, whatever reason. I don't know. It's like, is it the speculation? Is it the Aaron Rodgers thing that, like, Aaron Rodgers is such a perfectionist? He wants his receivers to be where they're supposed to be. And once he loses that trust in you, it's like you're dead to him. You know, I don't like that's a harsh way of putting it, but like, you ran the wrong route. You weren't where I told you. Like, we missed out. We had a punt because of that third and four. You weren't where you were supposed to be. You know what? I cannot trust you. I'm not trusting you again because you've betrayed my trust in you. And I don't. I think there might be a little bit element of that to a point. But this, remember, 2 years ago, Aaron Rodgers wasn't here, and Roman Wilson couldn't get on the field.
1: Still can't get on the field. Yeah.
0: So
1: injury helped there.
0: There's something else, and it's like strange because like in that year, I picked up on that like they don't like Roman. I was like, the coaches don't like Roman Wilson, but he's not like the guy that's like not trying hard, screwing off, you know, or doodling during meetings or showing up late. He's not that type of don't like. The effort's there. They still like the kid. Like, so I can't figure out what is missing in Roman Wilson. Like
1: that first year when he came back from injury later in the season and still couldn't find his way onto the field, it was a lot of like, well, he's picking up the playbook, right? Like, that kind of falls flat, though, when it's week 14. Like, that either is an indictment on him as an individual and his ability to absorb a playbook, or you're using that as just kind of an excuse to be like, he just isn't playing well enough. And we don't want to, you know, blow a rookie's confidence by coming out here and being like, he's not playing well enough right now. We want to say something like, you know what? This is a very complicated playbook. It takes a while for people to pick it up. This is exactly where he's supposed to be. He's got to pick up this playbook more before we can trust him to be onto the field. It's a very appropriate way to handle things. And that goes out the window next year, though. You can't really use that. Use it as like a convenient excuse for him because it's like, okay, what the hell? It's year two now. And I know that it is a quote-unquote new offense now and Aaron Rodgers is in the fold, but we're all kind of learning this together, like as a collective. So why are you so far behind everybody else? So then if that's what you're going to lean on and say, I just never really got the playbook, that's a massive indictment next year or last year on Roman Wilson and his ability to pick that up. I don't think that was the case. I don't think that it was a problem of like, I don't know what this check means, or I don't know what this or that call in the huddle triggers me to do on my route. Like, I'm pretty sure he got that down pat. So it was a performance issue as far as the Steelers coaches were concerned. They just didn't think that he was trustworthy enough to be on the field, not in the way of he's not going to know the plays, but in the way of that he's not going to go out and make plays. So for whatever reason, he was never able to build that bridge of trust between the old coaching staff and him. Now he's got that, like you said, clean slate, even if he doesn't want to say it is, and the number 14 switch isn't because of that, it's fine. But you do have a clean slate right now with Mike McCarthy. You know, this is a fresh eye, a fresh mind when it comes to the offensive side of the football. And I also think that you can come in

0: into it with a little bit of a relaxed sense of pressure. You don't have to be the guy that takes that number three spot. You just need to be number four on this roster. You just need to be that guy that is out there when they go with four wide receiver sets sometimes. And you're in the slot and you got a quick little screen or you do something after the catch. You don't have to become a nailed on number three or even number two wide receiver. Like when they drafted him, I think there was people that were like, he's your number two. He'll ascend eventually to be two to George Pickens, who was the number one at the time.
1: Yeah, and the strange part is like he had, and you know, it doesn't sound like a lot, of course, but he had two touchdown receptions last year, which were amongst 12 catches is a pretty dang good ratio. I remember Deontay Johnson had zero out of 80 whatever catches it was. And that actually, you know, Calvin Austin had three, for to give you an example of like, and Kortike Metcalf led the team with, in terms of wide receiver, all players, and touchdowns reception was six, and no other wide receiver. So he was third on the team in touchdown catches, even though didn't play that much, didn't get targeted that much, didn't have that many catches. So, and you talked about the preseason game too. So he actually has made like big plays, like when he's like the proportion of big plays he's made to what he's been able, you know, actually produced is actually pretty. So, and it's kind of crazy because kind of the book on him to a point is that he's a good, you know, he's a good blocker, that type of receiver, and maybe wasn't a dynamic playmaker in terms of that. And he has shown some, you know, he had, what, a 42-yard catch and a 30-yard catch in the second preseason game last year, looking at that. And I know it's preseason, I get it, but again, it shows in having the touchdowns and the touchdowns play. I know one of them for sure. What was the Chargers game? Was the garbage time touchdown? I get that too. But he still is making splash plays when he gets his rare opportunity he has been getting. So it's the opportunity is still there for him, and until that changes, until somebody else, and you know, even the Steelers drafting Wegen, which I don't think they envision him, especially as certainly as a rookie, being a real huge part of the offense as a wide receiver. So it's there. A job is there for the taking. Brandon Johnson's back again. He's been, it seems like every year he's part of camp, and he had that decent rookie year as an undrafted player for the Broncos a few years back, and so he has a little bit of a track record. And so that's kind of the competition right now for that number four receiver spot, because we assume Skowronek's going to be just kind of five on offense and he'll make the team because of his special teams, and you know, you hope Bernard. That's where the Steelers really are in trouble, is if Bernard, for whatever reason, doesn't prove, or they can't trust him to be, you know, the number three. Then they really got to figure something else for externally, but it's still there. And like I said, there seems to be, it's so strange because there's something there that's missing, that the coaches can't trust him, but yet he's not like, it's not like the type, like, this guy's a jerk, we don't want him on our team, he's cancerous, he's blowing the meetings off. He's not putting the work in. That's a bigger sin in some ways.
0: Oh, big time. I think he would have been gone by now.
1: Yeah, you're right. Yes, you're right. You're right. If he can't produce and he's acting like that, he would be gone. So they still talk about him in good terms. And he has the, you know, national championship team, the leading receiver on the national championship team, comes with that reputation, willing blocker, physical, you know, all the intangibles seem to be there too. It's really odd how this isn't working.
0: It is super odd that it's not working. It's not odd that he's not a number two. You know, yeah. He didn't reach the absolute ceiling, his absolute pinnacle being that third-round pick by the Steelers. So it's not odd that he didn't do that, but it is odd that he can't find any real role.
1: Yeah.
0: Like, even as a punt returner, right? Like, there was some of that element to his game coming out of Michigan. Like, and the Steelers have been desperately searching for that to the point where they drafted literally only a punt returner in the fourth round this year with Wegen. So they've been looking for that, couldn't find a role there, couldn't find a role on the field as like a third receiver. Shoot, they needed any help they could get from the receiving room, and he just couldn't find his way on the field ever.
1: Last
0: game
1: of the season, DK suspended.
0: And he never played.
1: Yes,
0: he just couldn't find himself out there.
1: It just
0: isn't clicking for him. And to your point, Chris, it's sad, but sometimes players just can't make that leap from college to the NFL. They're just not NFL-level players. And when you checked all the other boxes that you did there with Roman Wilson, a good teammate, he's not a jerk, he's willing to talk to the media, he's self-aware that things aren't going as well as he had hoped, and he's not pointing the finger elsewhere and saying, I'm great. He's not, like, Chase Claypool was being washed out of the league and going on podcasts and being like, I'm a top five wide receiver in football. Like, that ain't this cat. This guy, Roman Wilson's got self-awareness, he knows what the deal is, he knows how important of a year this is for him. And it kind of makes it a little bit extra sad when you look at a player like that and he just, he can't get it to click. But he's not unique.

0: this is something that potential, and I don't want to speak as if this has happened already. This is potentially going to happen to him. This has happened to thousands of people who have been really good college players, have tried to make the leap to the NFL, have been day two draft picks at the NFL, just can't catch up to the speed, just can't catch up to the physicality, just whatever it is, whatever that thing is that's missing, they just can never find it at that level.
1: And in this, it's a totally different circumstance, but the same church, different pew, as our friend Wes likes to say, Wes Bueller. It's Peyton, they were drafted both in the third round. Their both last names are Wilson, too. Peyton Wilson, this is like put up or shut up year. And we're talking about that difference between being like a star linebacker or just being like, you know, an NFL player.
0: Being an NFLer.
1: Yeah.
0: But Peyton Wilson is clearly an NFL.
1: Yes, exactly. And but so the Roman Wilson is, this is the put up, shut up time to be an
0: NFL.
1: In
0: the NFL,
1: yes,
0: yeah.
1: Yes.
0: Like Wilson will get another contract somewhere.
1: Peyton.
0: I'm sorry. I forgot that they have the same last name. He'll get, you know, he'll catch on somewhere, a 2-year deal, maybe getting paid $3 million a year or something like that. It'll be nice money.
1: Yes, and he's a starter. I mean, he's going to start gaining or play a lot on defense. Yes,
0: Roman Wilson's kind of rapping on the door of, hey, Michigan, do you have a GA assistant spot there? A coaching assistant? Can I come coach the wide receiver room? Or, you know what? Hey, can I do some local media? You know what I'm saying? Though, like, he's kind of into that next chapter, or he's at least getting to that point. He's got, another year here where he can really prove I'm an NFLer.
1: Yeah, if he doesn't, you know, he could bounce around practice squads this year and, you know, get on a reserve future. So that's probably, unless, but again, the good, for whether this is a tacit show in faith in him or not, or whether circumstance or things didn't work out, draft, free, whatever, wise, the opportunity is there for him. He still has that. And that's all you could ask for, especially into year three, is that. They need somebody to win that job to be that fourth receiver right now.
0: They have four receivers that are locked in right now, but Skaronic's unique. He's their number five receiver. He's a special team savant. So there's one spot for maybe they take six, but there's one legitimate spot open right now in that receiver room, and Roman Wilson is first up. He's at the plate right now, swinging away, trying to grab it.
1: Yes, it's right in front of him. You know, if he can show that whatever it was mentally, whether it's whatever it might be that has been missing, and he has the new coaching staff, the new position coach, all that's right there for him. He has these OTAs, he has the summer workouts, he has the training camp, preseason games to state his case one final time, I think, to show he deserves to be part of an NFL offense or the Steelers offense.
0: Now, you mentioned Caleb Johnson doesn't really have that path that Roman Wilson does. So let's talk about the running back room and the guy who kind of came in free agency that really blocks that path for Caleb Johnson this year when we come back to wrap up the show. Plus, a little interesting thing from J.J. McCarthy. I don't know if you heard this yesterday, so we'll talk about that to wrap up the show. It's the Steelers Blitz on Steelers Nation Radio, part of the Steelers Audio Network.
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8: 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John Stallworth.
9: I often ask myself and even ask guys I play with him about the Steeler type player. Did we draft those type players, or would they come into the environment and become immersed in an environment and it becomes a part of them? I don't know which one it was, but I think that the fact that we blended so well together as a team, that we went through some difficult times as a team, helped us. You know, people look at those years that we won the Super Bowls over that 6 or 7 year span, and they think everything was all rosy, but we had issues. We were just tight enough, close enough to get through that. We had the leadership and on the field and within the coaching staff to get over things like that, to get through those difficult situations. When you play, you don't think about history. You think about today. And what you got to do today. You don't think about what's going to happen after you're gone, how this team is going to be looked at, or how you're going to be looked at years from now. You think about today and doing the job you have to do today and being the best you could possibly be today. I was drafted in the fourth round, and I got a phone call, I think from Myron Cope, and to tell me I've been drafted by the Steelers. And Myron asked me a few questions, and that was it. I mean, there was, you know, I hung the phone up and I called my mom and told her I'd been drafted. Looking back on it, kind of comical that it would be Myron Cope that gave me a call.
10: And right down the middle of the field went John Stallworth.
9: The personal relationships, I think, stand out in my mind more than anything. Those relationships built with teammates and friends and things that you grow from and you learn from, those are the big moments. Those are the times that when I think back over 14 years in Pittsburgh, those are things that readily come to mind.
8: The Steelers Legend Series on SNR.
11: So we just talked about Roman Wilson and the opportunity that's in front of him to really grasp a position in the NFL. Caleb Johnson, another player that really underwhelmed last year under Mike Tomlin's coaching staff, was a premium draft pick for them in the 2025 draft and just never really found traction. Had his GOAT moment in a bad way when he dropped the kickoff against the Seahawks and then just kind of walked out of the end zone and didn't realize that you had to jump back on it. Seattle scored a touchdown there. So it didn't go well with Caleb Johnson. And unlike Roman Wilson, like you were saying, Chris, there's not really a path for Caleb Johnson to find himself on the field now at that running back spot because of Warren, obviously, still being an incumbent. But maybe

0: mainly because of Rico Dowdle coming into the fold. And I know Gainwell won your team MVP last year. I, in a way, view Dowdle as an upgrade because he's going to fit more of the appropriate role opposite of... It's going to be a good juxtaposition between him and Warren in their style. And I really like that. And that's what we were hoping out of Caleb Johnson last year, that he would kind of be that juxtaposition between the Warren slash Gainwell style of playing. Never came to fruition, so Gainwell had to kind of be that split back. But they both did very similar things. Now you have a little bit of that thunder and lightning, right? That smash and dash, if you will, with Dowdle and Warren. And unfortunately, that really blockades Caleb Johnson's path to the field.
1: Yeah, and especially then, you didn't bring up that they signed a special teams running back,
0: Homer.
1: Too. Yes, Travis Homer, yes. Or is it slipping my name? I was like,
0: I always want to call him Trey Sermon. I always want to conflate the two because they're just like such similar kind of signings. Although Homer is a true special teams savant. He'll probably be kick returning this year.
1: And that's kind of what, so...
0: Him and Weegin will probably be back there on kick returns, I'd imagine.
1: Yeah, I'd say so, too. Yeah, that's for the end. So now you have Caleb Johnson didn't play, well, other than playing one role on special teams. It did not go well. He didn't play. It's not like he's a gunner or anything like that. So he doesn't have a role on special teams. You have two 1A and 1B starting running backs. He's not in that role. Okay. Now you have a specific special teams running back. Man, it's just like... Where, you know, you even have like the fullback guy, you know, we've seen Nowakowski, we'll see how much, you know, what they, you know, how much he is part of that room or whatever. What is the role he's going to fit here? Now, obviously, if he has a camp where he shows things click, whether it be the vision, whatever it was kind of missing last year as a running back, you don't give up on a third round pick. You know, that would be if the cuts, you know, end of August or 16 months after you draft a third round pick. It's pretty rare you give up on it. Especially if he shows some of the... He's still young. He was a young draft pick to begin with. He was really productive in college. So you want... You're still kind of organizationally, because of the asset and because of everything, you're rooting for him, right? You want him to show out and show why he was... And it wasn't like the Steelers reached for him. I mean, that was widely considered...
0: People thought he was going to be one of the best backs in the class. That was loaded, and everybody... Yes. Pretty much every other back became a really good back.
1: Yeah. So he was a day two draft pick and went to a really productive in the Big Ten. In terms of his yardage and everything that year. So everything is still there. But there's also the path like we talk about with Roman Wilson, having there's an open spot for there for the taking that's right there for him. I don't know what niche or niche. I always go about the niche thing. He fills on this roster.
0: It's Nietzsche.
1: Okay, well, I'm going to go with that. I like that one best.
0: Okay. Nietzsche fits into this roster.
1: All right. I'm going to use that from now on. Is there, it's not like he's a traditional even third down back. Per se, and even if there was, you have Warren's. His pass protection's, you know, has always been a question mark. Where do you just like give him a series? Like, let's say he makes the team, right? And then you're taking away. You're already on a timeshare with 2,000-yard type production running backs here. I know
0: you could drop Homer, like you really could. Like it, I know that they signed him and they were like, oh, you got a nice special team special. But then you drafted Weegin, so like you kind of already have the special teams guy, like. Homer might not make it through this.
1: I guess that would be the
0: that's
1: method,
0: his path.
1: The
0: I
1: path
0: think.
1: You could go, yeah, and you know, it
0: but Homer can play special teams.
1: That's the thing is,
0: and Caleb cannot.
1: Yes, so I don't even know what you know, and obviously you're not gonna put him back and return him.
0: No,
1: the return man, that's for sure.
0: I'm sure. I think Homer has some experience in coverage too, as far as like running down on kickoffs or something like that. So like you can't minimize that kind of. Contribution, and then they're gonna try to find any way they possibly can to get Heidenreich on the roster. As long as Heidenreich like shows that he's at least caliber to be on an NFL roster, they're gonna try to make him on the roster. It's just it got really crowded real fast around Caleb Johnson.
1: Yeah, and it's that shows how much kind of he fell out of favor there. And remember, now this is a different coaching staff. I get it, and you know all the punchline about how much. Former offensive coordinator had an affection for Jonnu Smith and everything. But, I mean, they were using Jonnu Smith as the third string running back late last season. They were giving him book carries in the backfield. It wasn't like just an end around or whatever. And rather than give it to Caleb Johnson, that's where how far. And we talked about Roman Wilson. They were bringing in Adam Thielen and whoever else to do it above him last year. That's how far Caleb Johnson had fallen.
0: When
1: by
0: they
1: the end
0: needed
1: of last
0: any
1: season.
0: Physicality, kind of any physical close to the goal line, kind of run end around, smash it in. They went to a tight end instead of the running back that was supposed to be that role.
1: And so, that just kind of shows where he was. And that's on offense. That doesn't care about the special teams. And if you're talking about a backup

0: running back, just again, it's kind of, I talked earlier about how safeties are some of your best pure athletes on a football field who can do a lot of things. And a running back is kind of that version of that on offense, safeties and running backs, and in terms of that sense and what they can do. So your backup running backs should be, and almost better be, some of your better special teamers then too, because that's where they're supposed to fit in. So if he doesn't have a role there, he doesn't have a role in the offense. Because of the talent level that everybody acknowledges and the track record and where the pedigree of where you drafted him, the pedigree of what he showed in college production-wise, he has the opportunity to show all that, and you're not going to cut him at that point then. And that's the good problem to have. You find ways to play him, and, whether it is a homer or whether it's in even in the offense, you take some snaps and touches away from a doubt or you want to give him that opportunity to show why he was a third round pick and why he rushed for 1500 yards in college and, all those things. Give him that chance to show he's still there. And I'm sure he will have that chance to do that. But yeah, it's only 16 months after he's drafted, which is odd for a day two pick. Not many of them get cut by the end of their second training camp.
1: No, they don't, but he might.
0: It's on the table.
1: It's on the table.
0: It might not happen, but it's certainly, if he doesn't show stuff, it could happen.
1: And Chris, he's got to show stuff in special teams. Like, I don't want to keep harping on it, but like, there's no way he supplants Warren or Dowdle as far as actually being the running backs that are on the field. And let's now turn our attention to Dowdle for a little bit here. A story was published at NFL.com about him. I think you're working on a story about Rico Dowdle. It's all about Rico Dowdle right now in the world of the Steelers, apparently, but I like this quote that Dowdle said, and maybe you're going to include this in the story, about his mom basically telling him that he's going to Pittsburgh. Like, there's no doubt about it. Once Mike McCarthy got hired, his mom called him and was like, "You're going to Pittsburgh." He broke in the league with Mike McCarthy. I don't think I'm on a first-name basis yet with him.
0: Big Mike. It's called Big Mike. I think he's in Big Mike. That's endearing, and, he likes it.
1: Zeke Elliott leaves, Tony Pollard leaves, and then Dowdle's kind of the man left for Mike McCarthy's offense. He had an outstanding season there. He really broke out. Then he goes to Carolina. He's got experience in Carolina dealing with kind of being a 1-2, you know what I mean? Because Chuba Hubbard comes in, and he eventually supplants Rico Dowdle as that number one, but then Hubbard went down, and Dowdle had just some insane games at points this year, like explosive, crazy kind of games. Steelers running back coach Ramon Chinyoung described him as the lightning to Jaylen Warren's thunder. So we were talking about how they kind of mold together better than a Gainwell and a Warren did last year. I just think that Rico Dowdle has the chance to be a lot of fun to watch this year. And now that he's back in that Mike McCarthy offense where he's comfortable, I think you could see some of those Dallas type of years, some of those Dallas level production happen here in Pittsburgh. Now, granted, he was kind of the guy in those years in Dallas, whereas he will not be this year. He will split with Warren, but I know it's so awkward to kind of say, and on the surface, you want to punch me in the face for being an idiot, but I do think it's an upgrade to Gainwell bringing Dowdle in.
0: Yeah, it is crazy because he was the team MVP, and there, so it's hard to say production-wise and what the way it was used last year. I do think that because the receiving corps is better this year, for one thing, the type of player that Gainwell is, the type of running back, the receiving production, just that share of the targets and everything won't be there. Again, wouldn't be available because Michael Pittman's here now, and you hope Jeremy Bernard's production, maybe Roman Wilson gets better, takes away some of that too. So I think in that sense, you're built better for that way. And I do think, generally speaking, Mike McCarthy wants to use the more of a traditional type running game. I know it's in terms of that too. So I think that that's part of it. I mean, Rico Dowdle was a 1,000-yard rusher and not much play. I mean, as a number two guy last year, essentially, right? I mean, that 2 years in a row now, he's produced for two different teams, yep, and two different offenses. So I think he's kind of proven what he is. I mean, there ain't too many running backs in the league that have rushed for 1,000 yards back-to-back past two seasons. And that shows, I mean, where what kind of he's been. And, again, he went last year. And that stretch he had last year was that 4 or 5-game stretch for Carolina was the most productive stretch by any running back in the league over a span that short last season at any point. So
1: this wasn't just some meat and potatoes ad in free agency. This was a legitimate swing at a top running back when it came to the free agency market. All right, we got to get to this before we get into the weekend, Chris. This was hilarious. This was at Vikings OTAs earlier this week, or maybe even yesterday. Minnesota Vikings OTAs. If you're familiar with their situation there, they signed Kyler Murray this offseason after the Cardinals let him go. He's kind of on the Russell Wilson sweetheart deal, right? Like, he's getting paid like $1 million by the Vikings, but getting paid crazy.

0: easy by the Cardinals this year. So there's no real risk for Minnesota. He's in a battle with J.J. McCarthy to be the starting quarterback for Minnesota. Both quarterbacks were asked to describe their relationships with one another so far. Take a listen to both answers back to back. We'll go Kyler Murray first, then J.J. McCarthy. I noticed some differences. Let's just put it that way.
1: Relationship with JJ to this point?
2: It's been great. Obviously I know he's a younger guy, so any way I can help him, obviously I feel like, you know, I've played 7 years now, going on eight, so I'm considered a veteran, even though I don't see myself as that. Give him any knowledge that he needs. Again, you know, we're both competitors, and I know, you know, we both want what's best for the team.
1: Been receptive to hearing criticism?
2: Of course. Yeah, he's overly receptive, you know, and he's always communicating, asking questions, stuff like that, so it's been good.
3: JJ, what's your relationship been like with Kyler so far?
4: No, it's just like two guys in a classroom. You know, he sits on one side, I sit on the other side, and it's the coach's responsibility to teach us and coach us. So
3: is there any awkwardness like between you two?
4: Awkwardness, you know, it's just like the same feeling, you know, when you're in high school and there's another person on the other side of the room. That's just kind of how it is. So I wouldn't say there's any awkwardness.
0: Just say no, JJ. Yeah. No, I love Kyler. It's easy. You very rarely see quarterbacks, even quarterbacks that aren't established, fumble PR as badly as JJ McCarthy just did there. But when they do, it goes ultra viral because it's the quarterback. He's supposed to be the most, you know, robotic meat and potatoes PR 101 guy on the team. And that's what you got out of Kyler Murray. I mean, you got the total veteran answer out of Kyler Murray. I love it. It's great. We're learning from each other. I'm teaching him anything he needs to know. And then JJ McCarthy with that.
5: It's like that high school class where that weirdo's across the room and he's picking his nose and we all make fun of him because we're the cool kids.
6: It's hard to take your Russell Wilson and the analogy doesn't go far with the Russell Wilson to Murray except for the salary thing. But Justin Fields in Pittsburgh was in a sort of, he said all the right things every time.
0: Being behind, when he got benched for Russell Wilson.
6: Yes, and he got benched, and it's kind of, you know, through different channels, and just naturally, a competitor, they went 4-2 with him, whatever. You could see why, you know, he had been a starter his whole life. He's a high draft pick. He'd, you know, the only reason that, to a point, the Bears gave up because they had the number one pick and they couldn't pass up Hill.
0: So, and he didn't complain about going to the bullpen. Oh, wait, that's another player.
6: Yeah. That's all going to tie all kind of things around
0: sorry,
6: here.
0: Sorry,
6: sure.
0: I conflated another person there. Luzinski.
6: But every time
0: but he
6: Justin
0: didn't complain
6: Fields,
0: about getting benched. He was like, this is the team. This is what's best for the team.
6: He always said the right things over and over again.
0: J.J. McCarthy did not.
6: Yes. And Justin Fields doesn't have this great resume, and even the pros. But
0: better than McCarthy's.
6: Much better than McCarthy's, yes, who got benched and wasn't terrible pretty much when he did play.
0: At least Justin Fields does something good. Like people recognize he's a great runner of the football. Like there's Chiefs are going to have packages for him this year. I guarantee it. Like he's going to be on the field. Like McCarthy looks like a bust. Career, he smells like a bust.
6: Injury's one thing. That's fine. But when he played last year, again, the lack of, does not look good at all. I mean, it's not like he has much to hang his hat on. Like inconsistency.
0: Nothing. He's got nothing to hang his hat on. And then to be an ass. Yes. And I have to use that term because you sounded like an ass there.
6: Yeah.
0: I'm sorry, but O'Connell hears that. And he knows, like, okay, Murray was probably going to win this job anyway, but I got one guy who's at least acting like a starting quarterback for my team right now. And that's what a team like the Vikings, who you've got to look at Justin Jefferson in the eye, right? And you got to make sure that you make a decision that's going to get that guy back into the playoffs.
6: Yeah.
0: Kyler Murray's going to win that job.
6: I mean, quarterbacks got to be leaders of men. That's the way we talk about that, fair or not. I mean, that's what part of the role is. And, you know,
0: and who are we talking about? We're talking about Kyler Murray, one of the most immature quarterbacks. He can't stop playing Call of Duty. Right. He has that written into a contract. Right. And he's the one that's taking the high road now.
6: He's the adult.
0: He's the mature guy.
6: Yeah. I think of that angle, too. Yeah. All the way around right now, McCarthy, man, it does, that looks like they let Sam Darnold go, wins a Super Bowl the next year. There's a lot of egg on the face of Minnesota right now, the way that's playing out so far. When JD and McCarthy
0: also kind of start to strategically position the blame on the coaches too. Did you hear that too? And then somebody, well, there are two guys in high school on opposite sides of the room, and it's up to the coaches to teach us. Okay, JJ, it's up to the coaches. So if I fail, it's the coach's fault, not my fault. Interesting. Have a good weekend, everybody, in Steelers Nation. Full week of shows next week. We obviously had Memorial Day off this week, so back at it on Monday. Hopefully there's some nice, juicy NFL news that drops or some Steelers nuggies that we can get into. We'll find some great stuff to talk about regardless, though. He's Chris Adamski. I'm Tom Opperman, and it's been the Steelers Blitz on Steelers Nation Radio, part of the Steelers Audio Network.
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0: thing is happening at the game. This guy sitting next to me says, "You're our good luck charm. Every time I crack a Bud Light, we score a touchdown. Now his entire family wants to buy me Bud Lights. I think I'm some kind of a football prophet. Talk soon. The team needs me."
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0: is Steelers Nation Radio, SNR.
1: Yes, it's been a very, very productive week. I look back at the history of OTAs. Today is OTA number five, install number five. So you get to five, six, and seven. This is usually where the rookies kind of hit the wall a little bit. You didn't see that today, so I've been really impressed with the way they've come in and picked it up and aligned and tried to learn from the veteran players. So it's going well. We're operating in the CBA tempo and everything, but I think the teaching and really the video that we've been able to gather from these OTA practices has been excellent. So
2: Mike McCarthy speaking about the start of OTAs from the South Side as they complete their fifth off-season workout yesterday on Thursday. Session number six will be today on Friday. Then they'll break for the weekend before getting into the Steelers' mandatory minicamp next week. Welcome into the Steelers Standard here on Steelers Nation Radio, part of the Steelers Audio Network. I am Ed Troop alongside Double B, Brian Bacco. And Brian, another full session of OTAs for the second straight week, just about in the books for the black and gold.
3: Yeah, and it's the first time in a bit we'd heard from Mike McCarthy, so it was good to kind of level up, reset a little bit, hear about his thoughts on the OTAs process. Because, I mean, you never really know. I wouldn't necessarily expect him to come in there with a hellfire and brimstone speech about how it's not up to par or anything like that. But I thought he was pretty effusive in his praise of, for one, the rookies not hitting the rookie wall physically. And he said he's seen that in the past. And two, the veteran players being pretty receptive to the work and new schemes. Now he did, mention too, you're going to have progression and regression. So sometimes you'll probably feel like you're taking two steps forward and then a step back. But he wants to know that, and he wants to get feedback on that from his players and coaches. If they feel like, okay, maybe we're moving a little bit too fast right now and it's not going smoothly. So he just did a 100-day report or 120-day report on just how it's been going for him in the job, first 100 days on the job or so. And he's kind of gone through that with his staff. And I guess that's all part of the self-scouting that he does as a coach, and probably something that's a pretty big part of the formula when you're a first-year head coach and you're taking over a new organization like he is.
2: Seems pretty happy so far for what he's seen with the participation. I know the weather's been spot on this week here in southwestern Pennsylvania. And based on some of the video I saw, Brian, from yesterday, players were all out on the field getting lots of reps in. And then all of a sudden, all this news started to break out about Aaron Rodgers changing his haircut. Can you confirm or deny that he shaved his head?
3: I believe that was AI, Ed. I'm almost positive that was AI.
2: I'm making a joke, of course, because just such bizarre just things that come out of these sessions. And as soon as something goes on social media, all of a sudden people are spreading and forwarding it on. Yeah, Aaron Rodgers, we can confirm, has the same haircut, same gray beard, and he's off and running. One thing I did notice yesterday from some of the videos, Brian, and maybe you can confirm this, was Mason Rudolph back in the number two spot behind him.
3: I think that probably speaks to, like Mike McCarthy said, nothing is set in stone right now. And, they're going through this quarterback depth chart to give guys different opportunities to work with different units. And I would say it's very fair to suggest that the only thing that is set in stone is Aaron Rodgers as your starter. Otherwise, Mason Rudolph could be the backup. Will Howard could be the backup. I'd be kind of surprised if Drew Aller climbs to that rung of the ladder as a rookie here, but you never know. You keep an open mind, and I guess as the previous coach would say, you leave the light on for guys to rise through the ranks. But yeah, that Howard Rudolph competition, I don't think is going to go away anytime soon. And we heard from quarterbacks coach Tom Arth on Wednesday about how the two young guys are competing a lot too, and trying to bring the best out of each other in Howard and Aller. Now, Arth said that they get along great, and they're both really good people to have in that quarterback room. But the competition can make anybody better, and I'm sure they both understand that they're

0: kind of in the same boat here, Will a little bit further ahead, but it, as Arth put it, they wouldn't have gotten to where they were if they didn't have those competitive juices flowing at all times.
1: Yeah, it's a healthy competition right now for that number two spot behind Aaron Rodgers. And again, as

0: He was a draft pick, third round draft pick, so they're not going to give up on him that easily. So it truly does come down to Rudolph and Will Howard really battling for that second spot, and maybe ultimately, Brian, battling for a spot on this 53-man roster and being being part of what might be, and we think right now at least, a three-quarterback room.
1: Yeah, and the other big part of it too right now this time of year, Ed, is this quarterback school that Mike McCarthy is known for, and Tom Arth talked about it a lot the other day, that it's not just about, you know, developing someone into a high-end starter. It's about making sure those backups are ready to come in if that happens. And McCarthy's been in situations where Aaron Rodgers has missed time in Bay, or Prescott has missed time in Dallas, and players were able to step in and be pretty good and be pretty productive. And maybe you can trace that back to laying the foundation and the groundwork in the spring. Now, you know, they only have so much time in a day, especially during OTAs, to really develop the quarterback position the way that McCarthy wants to. But it's really all about getting the mechanics down, the footwork, the little intricacies of knowing his system and his offense. So it sounds like there have been rave reviews thus far for Rudolph and Howard coming up through this process. And then, you know, it's pretty early still for Drew Aller to evaluate that. But, you know, we remember the clips from, what was it, last week, or even rookie minicamp. You know, they are kind of stripping it down and going back to the basics in a lot of ways for Aller and trying to hone the physical attributes that he brings to the table.
0: Mike McCarthy addressed the media yesterday, so we're going to listen in to hear what Coach McCarthy had to say. You heard some of the highlights at the top of the show, so here's more with Coach McCarthy.
2: We're on pace to get all the work that I want to get done before we conclude, and just been real impressed with the, you know, with the work ethic of our men. So it's been a good week so far.
3: Mike, Ramon was saying yesterday that 55 touches and completions is a big number for you. How did you come about that number? Is there like a win-loss percentage associated with that number?
2: Well, I mean, it used to be 53. I just think, as you know, as offenses have prevailed and with the rule changes over time, you know, I started off in, you know, 1993 working in game analysis, and that was a big part of my job as a young coach. So I've always stayed in touch with the numbers. They call it analytics now, but you know, I think it's important to use those guidelines to project goals, but it also it helps keep you on a path for mindset of how you want to call a game. There's no absolutes, but I think there's more to the 55. It's a, you know, I've always believed in a complementary football formula. You know, that comes with great defense. You know, obviously getting those touches to your perimeter players. The big one is obviously winning the turnover ratio and time of possession. So those are the things that, you know, when we get into the real football, because right now we're in a teaching phase. That's been really the emphasis for year one here, to get everything taught schematically. We've been, you know, going at it the last 2 weeks on situational football, but we'll get heavier into those types of conversations. I don't know what the hell Chin's doing, giving that good information out so early. I'll have a talk with him. But
4: percentage did you come up with on?
2: What do you mean?
4: Win loss, like if you get to 53 or 55.
2: Oh, I mean, it's high. But you know, like I said, there's more to it. It's part of the, you know, complementary football, you know, formula. I mean, you could have, you know, 32 rushes and, you know, 25 completions, but you turn the ball over and, you know, give up. So it's part of that formula. You know, it's an offensive focus, and the reality of it is, It's playing the quarterback position the way we want to play. We want to, you know, a big part of our job is getting the ball distributed. So that's where the play caller and quarterback, you know, we want to be connected.
0: Mike McCarthy pulling back the curtains a bit there towards the end, Brian, and talking about how, you know, the numbers that go into touches with the running game, the quarterbacks, really kind of pulling back the curtains for us and telling us what's going through his mind with his formulas and what he wants to get out of his offense this upcoming season.
1: And I suppose that's all, this is where it begins, right? This is where you start to understand the philosophy of your head coach or your coordinators. If you're a player, and you know, if you're a veteran player who's here for OTAs, sure, you're going through the drills and the individual skill work and all that. But I mean, if you've reached a certain point in your career, you know, you know what you're doing on that side.

0: side of things, but I imagine you're also here for a lot of the conceptual teaching and the meetings with the staff to understand their approach to things. And, you know, Mike McCarthy, again, was really effusive in his praise of the players showing up ready to work, you know, participation and all of that. So it's good to have guys here in May for sure. All that situational football and, you know, the game management and things of that nature. I mean, that's really what you use a lot of training camp for too. I mean, Mike Tomlin would often do it at the end of practice, 2-minute drill, or, you know, the beginning of practice with the seven shots. I mean, that's essentially situational football too, trying to score, you know, in a first and goal situation. And Mike McCarthy said they'll have heavier conversations about that down the road, but they've been able to get to it some so far here in OTAs. And yeah, I mean, another recurring theme really since the day that he sat behind the podium at Acrisure Stadium for his introductory news conference, Ed, was they want to run the ball. They want to be a physical smash mouth team in the mold of the Pittsburgh Steelers tradition. And just because they had a certain way of playing and scoring points and producing on offense with the Dallas Cowboys or Green Bay Packers doesn't mean that he's necessarily bringing that agenda here.
1: No doubt, Double B, it's a different team. This is not the Dallas Cowboys that he was with, and sure and heck isn't the Aaron Rodgers Green Bay Packers that he was with. But the good news is for the black and gold, they got a lot of young talent, especially with those wide receivers and that offensive line starting to come together. And at the same time, you know, we talked about Rico Dowdle and Jaylen Warren splitting carries and getting more out of this running game as they move forward. I'm starting to get the feeling, and you just mentioned it too, getting back to this old school Steeler way of running the football, establishing the run. They got away from that last year with Arthur Smith. It was a lot more passing out of the backfield, and hey, it worked. I mean, you know, you saw the numbers that were put up in the backfield last year by Kenny Gainwell. He goes on to win the team MVP award, and Jaylen Warren did a good job catching the ball out of the backfield.
0: I think Aaron Rodgers is probably a big part of that as well. I mean, that was an extension of the running game and allowed him to tap into, you know, a few clubs in his bag as far as pre-snap recognition, knowing where the defense is going to be before the ball's even snapped and in his hands, getting rid of it quick. You know, he's got such a quick release, and I think he's someone who's so good at protecting the football that, you know, you get it to your Jaylen Warrens or your Kenneth Gainwells, and you let them, you know, do a lot of the work for you with yards after the catch. And you're right, it did. You know, it made Kenneth Gainwell the team MVP last year, and Jaylen Warren kept this offense afloat at times. You know, you've still got DK Metcalf in your back pocket and Ace up the sleeve to take the top off the defense. So I think seeing a balanced attack from this offense is really what a lot of Steelers fans are hoping for. You know, Jaylen Moore is not going anywhere. Rico Dowdle is now in the fold, and you've got Rodgers back with another season under his belt with the likes of DK Metcalf, Roman Wilson, and I would anticipate that Michael Pittman Jr. and Jeremy Bernard will be good additions as well.
1: Brian, I saw Max Ionichor, the first round draft pick yesterday in action, some video of him. Man, he looked enormous. Those legs and just, you know, again, he was just going up against pads. He wasn't going up against another defender, but just watching some of the video of him yesterday in practice was impressive, just how big he is and how he could just, you know, take control of a blocking, blocking shield.
0: Yeah, I mean, they're bringing him along, and, you know, I don't necessarily, and I'm trying to think of, I think it was James Campen, the new offensive line coach, who was talking about Dylan Cook the other day and how it's good to have him at right tackle right now, because Max Ionichor doesn't, if they don't want to, or if he's not quite ready, you don't have to throw him in there from week one on and throw him into the deep end. They can afford to let him get the proper coaching, the proper techniques instilled in him as he's making that jump from college to the pros. Because I think with anybody, but especially rookies, you want it to be a linear progression as much as possible. You at least don't want to have to put someone in there before he's ready and then pull him out. I think that can hurt a player's confidence sometimes. And once you're in, you want it to be no looking back. So hopefully that'll be the way that they play things with Ionichor.
1: When Brian and I come back, we're going to hear more from head coach Mike McCarthy, who spoke to the media yesterday. Also, several players spoke with the media yesterday as

0: well. So we'll hear from them as it is the weekend edition of the Steeler Standard. He's Brian Bacco. I'm Ed Troop. Glad you could join us today, each and every day, right here on Steelers Nation Radio, part of the Steelers Audio Network.
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0: Here on the Steelers Standard. Glad you could join us here on Steelers Nation Radio, part of the Steelers Audio Network. I am Ed Troop alongside Brian Bacco. It is the weekend edition of the Standard, so we appreciate you listening today, each and every day. to Double B and myself as we continue to navigate the Pittsburgh Steelers offseason. And Double B, you were down there yesterday. You've been down there all week, actually, with the OTAs. They have another one today, number six. And then next week, they will transition into their mandatory mini camp on Tuesday, Wednesday, Thursday, a 3-day mandatory mini camp. And then another

0: 4 days of OTAs the following week, June 8th through Friday, June 12th. Then they'll break for a little over a month until training camp and players report at the end of July on July 28th. Brian, what will be the big difference between these OTAs and the mandatory minicamp next week?
1: I think the mandatory minicamp, I mean, one, everyone will be there unless there's some sort of excused absence. But by and large, the expectation is, yeah, we're going to have all hands on deck. Every guy on the offseason roster, from the oldest to the youngest, will be in attendance. And I think that the work will be more similar to a typical training camp or even regular season practice. Right now, it's a little more laid back, and they're still trying to get things accomplished, of course. And Mike McCarthy said Thursday he feels like they're on pace to get everything done that he wants to this time of year. But yeah, I mean, certainly that veteran mini camp is it's a little more intensive, and they're squeezing more into it for sure. That was always the case under Mike Tomlin, and under Tomlin it was the final go around that all these guys had on the south side before they departed for training camp about 6 weeks later. With McCarthy, there will be that, I don't know if you want to call it sort of a winding down period of OTAs after the mandatory mini camp, but I'd say that's the big difference, is that it's just it's everybody required to be there. And I think, when that's the case, Ed, you just inherently get a little bit clearer picture of the personnel and the team. Now, there's still going to be guys recovering from various injuries, whether it was stuff that happened last season or something they've been dealing with in the offseason. So you might not have all, say, 22 starters out there necessarily, but you'll be a lot closer next week than you are this week.
0: Yeah, and like you said, there's a bigger gap between this mandatory mini camp and the start of the regular training camp in Latrobe. It's not till July 28th, and we're anticipating, we don't know this for sure, but that last OTA session, that June 8th through June 12th, that a lot of the veterans may not attend that. Most of them have up to this point. The voluntary off-season workouts that took place in April, prior to the draft and right around the draft time, most of the veterans were there for that, which was a pleasant surprise, I think, for Steelers Nation and that coaching staff for Coach McCarthy, getting them in here early with that new coaching staff. And then so far, five OTAs have been highly attended as well, last week and this week. But I would think that last week of OTAs, Brian, before you break officially after June 12th and give that month and a little over a month gap between that point and the training camp in Latrobe, that a lot of veterans will take that off.
1: Yeah, but right now, Aaron Rodgers is getting a lot of reps. He's taking he's getting plenty of work at this phase of things. But if he's not there, then yeah, you'll get an even get more of a sample size with Will Howard and Drew Aller, more video to draw from. That was a big thing that Mike McCarthy harped on Thursday, was, he really wanted to, it seems like, kind of overhaul or at least supplement more to the video portions of practice. And, I mentioned his QB school in the first segment, and, I think creating video profiles of players and really breaking it down, tearing it down to the studs for a lot of guys is part of his approach. So he said you'll see more cameras out there at practice than you ever have. And I guess, I'm not a football coach or videographer or anything like that, but I imagine it's getting everything from all angles and having a chance to see a play or an individual player's skills from all perspectives. And that's the thinking behind that. And the more tape you get on Will Howard and especially Drew Aller and really all the rookies will allow these coaches to evaluate them more comprehensively and formulate the most accurate or reasonable plan possible for these players and where they fit into things when they do arrive in Latrobe.
0: Let's hear from head coach Mike McCarthy. He had some more to say. We played some of this during our first segment, but let's play some more from Mike McCarthy speaking to the media yesterday here on the Southside facility for the Pittsburgh Steelers in OTA session number five that was behind him.
2: Well, there's no best. We recognize that always. Rico's a great fit for how we're going to play here in Pittsburgh.

0: Berg, and I've been blessed to just be part of his journey. I've watched him grow up as a young player in Dallas. You know, he went through a lot of adversity there early in his career, you know, with the injuries the first 2 years, and really had to wait probably longer than I know he would have liked to for his opportunity. And I've been just so impressed with him and just how diligent and of a football player he is. I mean, he's really smart. You can see his background. You know, he's a quarterback, you know, in his high school days. So he has a really high understanding of how the game's played, but, you know, he's tough as nails. You know, I love his running style, and he's a great fit with Jalen, and he's a great fit for us.
1: Mike, to what you just said, do you see this as being, even in light of all these receivers that you've added and Aaron Rodgers, a power offense?
0: Well, definitely. I mean, you got to be. It's, I mean, that's the way you draw it up. And you know, 17 games, it's a long year. Winter football is when it is most important, winning in November, December, and January. So this team is built that way, and that's the way we'll play. So, but you have to be able to beat teams any way you need to, and I think that's the importance of, you know, building a diverse offense. But it'll always start with defense, running the football, special teams, and the ability to score, you know, whatever way we need to. So that's what we're building. That's why we're taking the time and really putting the energy into this, you know, scheme development, you know, scheme installation phase here. So, and I, like I said, I think our guys have done a nice job.
2: But what's the role of the fullback in that? Traditionally, do you always use one? Do you use one if you have one?
0: Yeah, definitely. I think systems, you know, if you have a system that cannot utilize the, you know, the strength of the personnel that's available, then I think you have to take a hard look at your system. And I've started my journey in coaching in a two-back offense, and I still believe in the principles of it, still teach from the foundation of two-back offense. So, you know, whether you're using that with the traditional fullback, because, you know, if you just look at it from the business and, you know, the development of a roster, you know, your fullback has to play special teams. You know, you can't have players that only have one job, you know, and so that's part of why I think sometimes fullbacks, you know, you don't see as many of them. We feel like we have, you know, we have some guys to work with here, but, you know, the fullback tight end position, the versatility and the position and scheme and skill set, you know, flexibility is important for those groups. But yeah, definitely, I would always prefer to have a fullback. You know, I've played with as many as three fullbacks on a 53-man roster in my time as a head coach. So I think it's an important position. I think it's part of, you know, playing Pittsburgh Steelers football, and we'll definitely tilt that way.
3: Again, Coach McCarthy getting back to what we are thinking, at least, will be the Pittsburgh Steelers getting back more towards that, you know, run offense, run first mentality, getting after things and getting the fullback back into the fold as well, which would be exciting. You heard Coach McCarthy talk about having a few different fullbacks on his roster over the years. So that's exciting as well. And again, trying to scheme out this offense right now during these OTAs, teaching that offensive schemes and getting it in front of the players has been a very important part for Coach McCarthy and this new coaching staff. Let's hear more from Coach.
4: For a young player like Roman Wilson, what's going to be the key for him to take another step in his career and his development?
0: Just keep doing exactly what he's doing. He's been here from day one. He was one of the first men to reach out, you know, just clearly ask, you know, what the expectation was of him, how I viewed him, you know, how I saw him fitting in as the roles, you know, the role as far as X, you know, F and Z, and he's doing the work. You know, he's had a great offseason. So I just need him to keep showing up and keep working his tail off, because he's got a skill set. There's a lot there to work with. So Roman's done a really nice job.
3: Again, a lot of praise from Coach McCarthy on several players during this press conference. But right there, Brian, a couple takeaways. One was him talking about Rico Dowdle. The other takeaway right there that we just heard, praising Roman Wilson.
5: Yeah, and I think that's music to the ears of a lot of people, because you're coming into year three now. You've got a second-round pick in Jeremy Bernard, who seems like he's going to be able to hit the ground running. Where does that leave Roman Wilson? Well, I don't know. I mean, you don't have to make that determination on May 29th, but at least you have to fall back on –

0: the notion that he's doing all the little things, that he's doing everything right, according to Mike McCarthy. And I don't think he would just say that to placate Wilson or anyone else. I think there are different ways that he could have answered that question if Wilson wasn't working hard or you know, buying into the new regime. And that makes sense. If anybody should buy into the new regime, it's probably the guy who was on the outs a little bit with the previous regime, or at least wasn't playing as much as he thought he could have. So, yeah, I mean, he can still be an asset, I think, to this team. I think he's probably one of the fastest players, at least in the receiving corps, but maybe on the team. And DK Metcalf, his straight line speed is, you know, still nothing to sneeze at. But when it comes to just quickness in and out of the breaks, you know, Roman Wilson, there's a reason why he looked like such a good draft pick at the time when he left Michigan, because he does have that ability. He hasn't obviously put it together consistently in the NFL just yet, but think back to last year in the preseason. He was open a lot. He was making plays. The hype train was humming a bit for Roman Wilson, and it didn't end up in the spot that anybody wanted or hoped for. But now he gets a fresh slate, and Mike McCarthy is someone who, as much as he's leaning into, hey, we want to be a tough physical Steelers offense, we know the production that he has presided over in the past when it comes to the passing game, and Roman Wilson seems pumped about that too.
1: And Brian, obviously very excited to have Rico Dowdle here from his Dallas days as well.
0: Yeah, and Dowdle is someone who seems really pumped to be here. I mean, he's been a bit of an underdog his whole NFL career, and now the proof's in the pudding with him. Back-to-back 1,000-yard seasons, and he runs hard. Guys just tend to bounce off of him at times, and it seems like he's really embracing the chance to link up again with McCarthy, and knowing, you know, what he can do in this offense, an offense that he's comfortable with. Brock Hoffman too is another guy in that mix. You know, I think he's helpful to have as at least a backup, but maybe potentially a starter at right guard. I mean, we're getting into the offensive line a little bit more now, but Spencer Anderson kind of confirmed Thursday what I had mentioned earlier in the week here on the Standard, that he's always been a little bit more comfortable on that right side. And, you know, I know it was a big storyline when OTAs opened, Ed, that Troy Fautanu and Mason McCormick had moved as one over to the left. And we weren't sure if that was just a brief window to see that, or if it was going to be more long-term. I sure think through five practices now, it's more of a long-term solution. And yes, things can change. Injuries can precipitate change sometimes, knock on wood, but it looks to me now like that wasn't just a tweak for the sake of, oh, let's see what it looks like. I think they're trying to get things set for when the real team development process begins in earnest in July.
1: Yeah, that move, those players weren't just hanging out over there seeing what it could possibly look like. Brian, I think you bring up a good point with that probably being the permanent switch to that side of the offensive line. One last thing before we go to break, Brian. You heard Coach McCarthy there at the end talk about the fullbacks as well, bringing the fullbacks back into this offense. And, you know, they did draft Riley Nowakowski from Indiana as well in that fifth round that could fill that Connor Hayward spot where you play tight end, but you also play fullback.
0: Yeah, Nowakowski's a little bit bigger body than Connor Hayward to be able to do that, ideally. You know, Mike Prosciutto was writing about that yesterday. He has a blog entry up now on our Steelers.com site about it. And Nowakowski coming in here as someone who's just trying to, as he put it, you know, have his hand a little in every basket. So he lined up at a bunch of different places for Indiana, and they trusted him to know the offense inside and out. And I think the Steelers are going to do the same thing. But he also made a good point to Mike Prosciutto that it's a little tough to stand out as a fullback right now until you put the pads on. I'll be eager to see Nowakowski trying to move a man against his will out in Latrobe when that time comes, Ed.
1: When Brian and I come back, we're going to hear from several players from yesterday, including Rico Dowdle and Jaylen Warren, as well as Jeremy Bernard and Roman Wilson. And we'll also get to Patrick Queen, who was also asked about fishing in some of the rivers, maybe with Jennings Dunker. So stay tuned for that. He's Brian Bacco, I'm Ed Troop. It's the weekend edition of the

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1: 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I am Ed Troop alongside Double B Brian Bacco. 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Brian Bacco has his first handful of articles in his new role with the Black and Gold that went up this past week, right, Brian?
2: Yeah, I mean, what better to lead with than Steelers quarterbacks? Everybody always cares about the quarterbacks, Ed. So on Wednesday, wrote about Will Howard and Drew Aller and that dynamic after talking to Tom Arth, one of the couple holdovers from the previous staff who's still here under Mike McCarthy. And boy, does he have the spotlight on him developing a couple of these young guys. And then wrote about what Mike McCarthy had to say on Thursday, which we talked about the lead off today's show. And got another story in the works this weekend on Domantas Petko, the new defensive line coach, not just new D-line coach for the Steelers, but his first time as a position coach in the NFL. He dipped his toe in the waters of coaching a couple years ago on the Cowboys staff with Mike McCarthy, who obviously was impressed enough with the longtime Bengals stalwart that brought him here for his initial Steelers staff. So it's pretty wild that Petko played all those years, 11 seasons, I think, in Cincinnati on the other side of this rivalry in the AFC North. Now he comes here, puts on the black and gold, and he's coaching up Cam Hayward and Sebastian Joseph Day, Derek Harmon, Y.A. Black, Keanu Benton. They need that unit to really kind of set the tone for this defense this year.
1: He had a great interview the other day with all of you afterwards, the Coach Petko, for sure. You know, entertaining just from his look, right? He's so big, you can't miss him. Had the big hair when he played. And he did good against the Steelers. He was one of those players that, I don't want to say he had the Steelers number, but, you know, maybe not just against the Steelers either, Brian. You know, he had a good NFL career. As you said, 11 seasons in Cincinnati?
2: Yeah, and then four more with two with Baltimore, one with Arizona. He was a big man. He was hard to move in there, and he's still a big man. We were talking on was it Wednesday's show, Ed, about how those offensive linemen tend to trim down and they don't even look like themselves. Domantas Petko looks like he could still stand in there in the A gap and maybe draw a double team at this stage of his life at 41 years old. So yeah, that's going to be an interesting, I guess, leadership collaboration effort with Petko. And then the other thing that we learned this week, that, you know, if you really want to be up on your Steelers coaching staff, the new assistants under Mike McCarthy, Sean Howell, who was hired here from FCS, I was going to say Division I AA, they don't call it that anymore, but the FCS national champion Montana State, he was their defensive coordinator, I believe, and now he's a defensive assistant with the Steelers, but it seems like he's kind of their pass rush specialist coach. So he's working with the D lineman on that while Petko presides over the entire position. And we learned that that's kind of Sean Howell's niche on this staff. And yeah, Petko's like, hey, we got to be stout. We got to stop the run all the time, but especially in this division. And that's what he did for a decade plus in Cincy.
1: Lots of experience doing that. That is for sure. So that will only help those young Steelers defensive linemen. Brian, let's hear from some players from this past week. First up, Rico Dowdle from this past week had a chance to speak to the Pittsburgh media after one of the OTA sessions. And again, Dowdle, one of the newest Pittsburgh Steelers joining the black and gold.
3: Like getting to know Jalen?
4: It's been good. Before people, I already knew him before I got here, and we were signed to the same agency. So both undrafted guys, we reached out to each other last year during the season and kind of gave each other respect there. But it's been great getting here, working with him, and like you said, getting to know him personally and come in and put the work in with him each and every day.
3: Rico, do you see the scenario where you're kind of earning reps? Like, that's how this is going to go between you guys?

0: Like I said, we got two guys that can go out there and do the job at a high level. The coaches will decide how that go. And I just come out here and put my best foot forward each day and let the rest take care of itself.
1: Well, yeah, after you signed, did your mom tell you I told you?
0: Yeah, she definitely said that. I told you you was going there. That exact words.
2: Do you let Coach McCarthy know that your mom kind of had that demand of you, or she told you, like, hey, you're going to Pittsburgh?
0: No, I didn't let him know that. I ain't telling him that. But actually, I might have did on one of my calls when I was out. Like, my mama told me I was coming there. I'm not sure, but yeah.
3: Rico Dowdle speaking to the Pittsburgh media this past week. And Brian, you know, you heard him there at the end talk about his mom, who I believe predicted that he would be a Pittsburgh Steeler one day, right?
4: Yeah, obviously she had a pretty good, she had her finger on the pulse of Mike McCarthy and his affinity for Rico Dowdle and his running style. So, yeah, I mean, I think any player, when they hit free agency, they're naturally looking at, all right, where does it appear that I could slot in and get some good carries and get some good playing time? What connections do I have around the league? So I'm sure it was music to the Dowdle family's ears when they heard the Steelers would be hiring Mike McCarthy. And yeah, seems like a great fit for the mentality that Dowdle has back there. But I'll tell you what, Ed, I mean, Jalen Warren looks like he's in great shape too. I mean, he appears to have come in here ready to just keep building on what he's done these last couple seasons. And you know, obviously 2025 was his first year with the security of that new contract. So I don't think that he's going to go away anytime soon just because Dowdle and McCarthy have that built-in connection. I mean, Jalen Warren, he's made an impression on Aaron Rodgers. Obviously, the front office likes him a lot considering they gave him that new deal just before the season began last year. And he just every year he's kind of made himself even more a piece of this offense. And regardless of play caller, now you've got a whole new head coach and new play caller. But yeah, Jalen Warren is just, he seems like he's in as good a shape as I've seen him at.
3: Jalen Warren down to about, I think, 205 or so, somewhere in there from a playing weight, which is, you know, pretty dramatic because he was up there towards 240, wasn't he, Brian?
4: No, I don't think he was ever pushing that poundage on the scale. But I mean, yeah, I mean, he's someone who, I've written about his journey before, and you know, he was kind of a pudgy kid growing up, admittedly, and had to take kind of nutrition more seriously and take working out more seriously. Now, I mean, I think they've shown videos on Sunday Night Football and stuff of him, was it dragging like a soccer net, and he's working out in the altitude up in the mountains in Utah where he's from. So he's got that part of it down now, I think. And it's just, it's more fascinating to me that, you know, when Najee Harris was here, he was the Lightning. Najee was 240. I mean, anybody would be the Lightning pretty much to the Najee Harris Thunder. But then last year, the script was kind of flipped a little bit where, yeah, you draft Caleb Johnson, but as we know, he never really got off the ground in his rookie season, despite being a bigger body. Kenneth Gainwell was pretty slight. I mean, he was one of the smallest guys on the team last season. And Jalen Warren is not tall, but maybe he felt like he had to be more of the bruiser and the physical presence in the backfield in 2025. Now in 2026, he can kind of get back to, I don't want to say change of pace, because sometimes that demeans what a running back brings to the table. But he can be more of the curveball or the slider when Rico Dowdle is bringing the heat.
3: Well, my apologies to Jalen Warren on the 240 call. Maybe it was Najee Harris I was thinking, but being a similar path that Jalen Warren has had, Brian, with you know, being a chubby kid, I totally get that. That was most of my life until I became an adult. And as you said, take nutrition and weight management serious, and you got to do that at some point in your life. But yeah, he's playing at a slim 205 right now, and that's a good segue for us to hear from Jalen Warren from this past week.
0: He's a great guy, very energetic, you know, brings it every day. Couldn't ask for nothing more.
1: Jalen, have you playing at a different weight this year? It looks like you lost some weight.
0: Yeah, right now I'm like 208.
1: Yeah. So. That was by design, I'm assuming?
0: Yeah, I mean, I've definitely been taking like this offseason seriously. You know, we're going into year five. I know the ins and outs of everything, so we're moving it up.
1: Is your band sort of like the old head now in that room in terms of years with the club? Is it weird being that guy?

0: It's, yeah, I reflect every now and then. Like, it's crazy, I'm going in year five, you know, time does fly, but it's a blessing at the same time.
1: How do you, I mean, Chris probably already asked you this, but forgive me. How do you see you and Rico complementing each other, and is it different than maybe what you have with Naj or what you have with KG last year or anything like that?
0: I mean, yeah, all of us got different skill sets. I'm excited to work with Rico. You know, like I told him, we both were undrafted, so we both got that chip on our shoulder and wanted to give it our all every day. So.
2: Did you guys talk much before you got here? You said you guys had the same agency, so you knew each other. Did you get in contact regularly? Or how well did you know?
0: No, we wasn't. It was like middle of the season. You know, he had those couple games where he was going crazy. That's when I had reached out, and I was like, I respect his game, you know. We haven't really talked much to him.
3: Back to the weight thing, do you want to try to get quicker? Is that a part of it? Or is
0: quicker,
3: it
0: just, you know, explosive muscle. Just, I feel good. So.
3: Still fast pro doing it.
0: That's always going to be there.
4: Jalen Warren speaking to the Steelers media yesterday and talking about, you know, a lot of things there, Brian, to take out of that. One included 208, not 205. I had him at 205. He said 208 there. But one thing Jalen Warren was saying was the relationship with Rico Dowdle. And we heard from Dowdle talk about the relationship with Jalen Warren, that they knew each other, having similar agents and agencies that were working for them. And now they're together in that Pittsburgh Steelers backfield.
5: I feel like the undrafted guys, that's also a fraternity. You know, that's something that a lot of players take pride in. I mean, once you get over kind of the stigma of it and feeling like you were did wrong and, you know, maybe being a little bit crestfallen that it didn't work out for you in the draft, then I think you use it as a chip on your shoulder for sure. And when you see other players succeeding in that, you do build a little bit of a bond or a brotherhood. And, you know, they're doing it at the same position too, no less. So, yeah, I mean, now they're on the same team, and I think that's going to be a pretty nice tandem for the Steelers back there. Well, I don't want to discount Kenny Gainwell. His contributions last year were immense, so it's a high bar for Rico Dowdle to come in and live up to, and even Jalen Warren to some extent, if he's going to be in more of the Gainwell role, like a third back or a third down back kind of role, which I think he's very much capable of, but Gainwell did do it so well last season.
4: I definitely did. We have time for one more clip here, Brian. So let's hear from Patrick Queen, who was entertaining yesterday, to say the least, here with the media after the OTA session. So here's PQ.
6: Were you going to go with him? Did you tell him that that's not a good spot to fish?
7: No, I heard that when I first got here, so I haven't been out fishing anywhere around here. I want to go to Lake Erie, but that's a ride. So I don't know about that.
8: You were one of the biggest advocates for improving communication, kind of mixing things a little bit better on defense last year. How receptive is Patrick Graham been to the stuff that you see and implementing that into the new defense?
7: Yeah, it's huge. I talked to E-Rob a little bit about him because E-Rob was with him in Vegas and stuff, and he was like, that's going to be the bare minimum. It's like, you got to communicate. So, I just love that, because for me personally, like, if everybody communicate, I mean, everybody know what they're supposed to do. And if we don't know what we're supposed to do, somebody's going to figure it out through that communication. And then we all on the same page. Everybody can fly around. You get all 11 hats to the ball. And you could be that steel curtain type of defense. Obviously, like PG said, you got to earn that name. So we just got to go out there and we got to do it. We got to prove it every single down.
8: What do you think is the identity of the linebacker group going into this season? A lot of, you know, athletes that do very different things.
7: Yeah, I think it's just a statement of time of going out there and prove it. I know I can ball. Peyton know he can ball. Cole know he can ball. Carson know he can ball. Malik know he can ball. Every single guy in our room know that we can ball. So, it's not a matter of if, it's can we do it consistently. So I think the biggest thing for us is going to do it every single down in, down out. Trusting each other, go and play fast, go and play physical. Showing we can play the run, showing we can play the pass, showing all the things that we can do as great athletes, but also those run stoppers. So it's going to be fun. I can't wait to see. It's going to be a great season.
4: Patrick Queen pumped about what's coming up this upcoming season for the black and gold. And you heard him right there, excited, Brian, about what's upcoming for the Pittsburgh Steelers in this defense. And you heard him refer to PG, Patrick Graham, and he's PQ. So we got to get our initials right going forward for both these guys.
5: PQ, PG. I don't think anyone calls Peyton Wilson P-Dub, so that's probably good, or else it would really get confusing in there. But yeah, I mean, Patrick Queen, as you said, Ed, he is always a great interview, very fun to listen to on the mic. That's why he was the Steelers Media Good Guy Award last season, the Chief Award for Patrick Queen. This is

0: might be his final season with the Steelers, but I don't think anybody can really quibble with how he's represented the team and tried to assimilate into the team. The moment that he got here, which might not have been easy after, what, 4 years with the Baltimore Ravens on the other side, learning to, you know, intrinsically hate the Pittsburgh Steelers. I think he did a good job of flipping that switch and becoming, you know, an enforcer for the Pittsburgh Steelers in those games.
1: He sure did, Brian. And again, the Steelers are going to have to make a decision on PQ come the end of this season. This is his final year, and I'm not sure they'll extend him here going into the season. I'm sure they're going to wait and see what happens in this upcoming 2026 year. When we come back, we are going to speak with Jim Wexel again. Had him on the program a few weeks ago. Now we're going to get into his books. He's written 7 of them about the Pittsburgh Steelers. That's up next here on the weekend edition of the Steelers Standard. He's Brian Bacco. I'm Ed Troop. We thank you for listening right here on Steelers Nation Radio, part of the Steelers Audio Network.
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6: Back here on the Steelers Standard, I am Ed Troop, alongside Double B, Brian Bacco. Glad you could join us here on Steelers Nation Radio, part of the Steelers Audio Network. Our next guest is someone who has spent decades covering, documenting, and preserving the history of one of the NFL's most storied franchises. He's one of the most respected Steelers writers and historians in the business. He's also authored multiple books on the Pittsburgh Steelers, some of their legends, and giving fans an inside look at players' personalities and moments that have shaped this franchise over the years. If you love Steelers football, chances are you've read his work, heard his insight, or learned something new from his storytelling. We're always excited to join us here on the show with longtime Steelers writer, historian, and author Jim Wexel. Jim, how's that for an introduction?
7: That was a lot. Thank you, Ed. Very nice things that you said.
6: I want to start talking about your books. You've written seven of them over the years. The first one back in 2004, Tales from Behind the Steel Curtain, Stories Behind the 1979 Pittsburgh Steelers. The Steelers of the 70s were just such a special time in and around the city of Pittsburgh. That was a great place for you to start with your books.
7: Well, that was put to me by the publishing house. Was in a bind. They didn't have an author. I think it was Ed Bouchette. He does this often. Ed Bouchette recommended me. And I only had a couple months. It was the 25th anniversary of the last Steelers championship team. So I had a couple months. And, man, those guys, Bob Labriola said to me one time, I said, man, those guys from the 70s, they tell all. He goes, well, when you win that often, you want to tell all. And those guys were very easy to deal with. The one guy who didn't call me back, Jack Lambert, I was told he probably wouldn't call me back. But everybody had really cool Jack Lambert stories. That book, Tales from Behind the Steel Curtain, is out of print now, and I think I saw it on the used market, ungodly amount of money, out of $400 or something. But everybody told me the coolest Jack Lambert stories, and I had fun with that. And my next book, the next year, from the same publishing house, they wanted a book called Men of Steel, a Where Are They Now book. So I had Jack Lambert's number. I figured I'll just call him out of due diligence, and he didn't answer, and later that night, he returned the call. And I said, wow, I'm surprised you called me back. He said, I don't normally call people like you back, but I read your first book and it was the best Steeler book I ever read. So how can I help you? And I mean, there were so many cool stories about him. I could see why he liked it. It was really, really some good Jack Lambert stuff. So he gave me an interview and I asked him if he was complaining about all four of his kids were in college at the same time. And he said, I don't make the money that people think I make. You know what? We didn't make that kind of money back in those days. And I said, well, let's do your autobiography. And he said, oh no, that's for great men. And he named like his four favorite Republicans, starting with Ronald Reagan, Teddy Roosevelt. That's for people like them. And so, I sent him the book. I said, well, here, thank you for your help. Here's a copy of the book. And he wrote me back sometime later. I still have the letter, of course. And it started, hi, Jim. I'm at my friend's New Year's Eve party. I just cracked open a Michelob Light and lit up a Terrington. And I thought it would be a good time to write you back. I read your book and I still think your first book was the best Steelers book I ever read. But

0: No, I don't want to do a biography. That's for great people.
1: Yeah, Jack Lambert would be a great one to talk to, that's for sure. And as you said, he doesn't do many interviews. You don't see him. He doesn't even come back for many Steeler gatherings when they bring back some of the great players over the history of the organization.
0: He's like Troy.

0: Wales, and podcast came by my algorithm with Jack Lambert lists his five greatest opponents or something like that in a rare interview. And I had to click it on. I'm like, who's Jack Lambert interviewing with? It was AI. It was picture of Jack Lamb when he, Jack Lambert, when he was a young man and talking about, and they were pretending it was an interview, but the words weren't fitting what his mouth was saying. It was totally AI.
1: Yeah, things have definitely changed over the years, Jim, that's for sure. And you got to, you know, that's why we always talk about it here on our show. You got to trust, you know, media folks that are reporting on the team each and every day. You know, guys like Jerry Dulac and Brian Bacco. You mentioned Bob Labriola, another big name out there. Yourself as well. So whenever you see Jim Wexel's name out there, we can vouch for you, right? We definitely want to read your stuff. But yeah, those first two books kind of set up the rest of the books that you wrote over the years. The Troy Polamalu one, though, I was definitely going to ask you about that and go into a little bit more detail, because out of all the seven books that you did, that's one of the most intriguing, because as you said, Troy just doesn't talk a lot. What did you learn about Troy that maybe some of us don't know about Troy Polamalu?
0: That's weird. That's the same question everybody asks me, especially when the book was out. It was out, what was it, 2021? Mm-hmm. Just to backtrack, what I learned from those first two books is that you don't make enough money for all the work. So I self-published my third book. It was a road trip book, and I drove through Oregon, and I got to know the Polamalu family. And so that's where the Polamalu book, that's the genesis there, is Steeler Nation, a road trip book, those were the days when you could still get a self-published book into Barnes & Noble. And so that, I'm guessing, was my bestseller. I really don't keep up on the numbers and the analytics, but that was my bestseller. And it really got a great review, especially from Ed Bouchette, who was surprised at how good it was. I mean, that led to a great review. It wasn't a guy doing a friend a favor, which probably was how he originally started that. But he was surprised at how good it was. It was fun. And so that's how I got to know the Polamalu family. And that's how also I got to know how to self-publish books. And the Polamalu book, which was my next book, it would have been 14 years later. The length of Troy's career, you know. And I did want to self-publish that. I wanted to get it out before he went into the Hall of Fame. And that was a lot of work, and it paid off. But it was difficult getting it into Barnes & Noble. I had to eventually sell that to a publishing house. They bought the rights to the paperback. I had to take my hardcover off of Amazon with all the great reviews I had. If you look at the Polamalu paperback, the reviews, there's only a few of them because everybody gave the reviews to the hardcover, which I had to take off Amazon per their demands for me to get paid by them. And then they got the paperback into Barnes & Noble. And then I went back a couple more books, two, three books after that were all from a publishing house, and they had to do all the work and they get most of the money. So
1: incredible.
0: Publishing game works. If you need to know more about it, we could talk about that. But I think you want to talk more about football.
1: No, that's, you know, it's good to pull back the curtain. Of course, Rob King, one of our good friends, he's written a couple fantasy novels here recently. We've talked to him, and he's actually talked about how, you know, not that he was going in it to make a ton of money either. It was more about just, you know, doing his dream, right? And I'm sure similar to you too, to be an author and write these books and tell these great stories that you've learned over the years is more important than making money, though money's nice, right? We need to survive with money. But yeah, how difficult it is to self-publish, for sure.
0: Right, especially if you wrote a novel, a fantasy novel. I mean, I have a following with Steeler fans, and that helps. You know, so and also I'm in the media. I know how to get reviews done. I know how to ask for them, and I know who to ask and when the time is right and when they would run it, things like that. You have a better knowledge. I have a non-sports book in mind, But man.

0: you know, where's my following? You know, I don't know. I don't know that I'm Mitch Albom caliber, right?
1: That's for sure, Jim. You know, you mentioned Ed Bichette, so I want to ask you, we'll go off the books for just a second. I grew up in the 80s and 90s watching Steeler football. So for me, it was Jack Fleming and then Bill Hillgrove on the radio side. And then on the print side, guys like you, guys like Bob Labriola, and certainly Ed Bichette. Ed Bichette was one of the main ones. Talk about your relationship with Ed. It sounds like you guys were our pals probably still to this day.
0: Oh, yeah. I read somewhere that to be successful, you need three great teachers. I've written this before, and I list my three as Judy Vollmer was in college. I worked at the Pitt Greensburg student newspaper, and she was in charge of that. She was a great poet in town. A few people out there may have recognized her name. And then Vic Ketchman, he hired me. He's gone on to, I don't know if you know the column Ask Vic in Jacksonville. When he went to Jacksonville, when they came about, he had covered the Steelers through the 70s. Great writer. He won our small paper a lot of awards. And I took his place as sports editor at the Irwin Standard Observer, which got bought out by the Trib. And that's when I became an independent. Vic was number two. And Bob Labriola was number three. I've written for Bob since, I don't know, 1998, when I first became independent. I've been writing for Steelers Digest. And but I always add Ed as a guy I learned a lot from. One of the first days I was there as a reporter covering the Steelers, Ed walked right up to me and said, "Hi, I'm Ed Bichette." I'm like, "You don't have to tell me. Everybody knows who Ed Bichette is." But he had that kind of humility, and he also wanted to know if I needed any help, just to ask. I mean, I'm a young reporter from nowhere, and here's the king of Pittsburgh sports media asking if I need anything. So, and ever since then, I just watched him work. And, you know, he was the best, right, at gathering news and breaking news stories. And so I don't know that he was a great teacher, but I sure learned a lot from him. A great guy, a great friend. I don't know what else I can say about Ed and my relationship, but he was like that with all young reporters. And, you know, it's funny. The Steelers beat men were the same for the longest time. I remember, you know, hanging out with Ed a little bit, and people would come up from, you know, we'd be in the Cincinnati press box, and they'd say, "Man, you reporters from Pittsburgh haven't changed in 20 years. And they didn't. It was the same guys. And then all of a sudden they were all gone. And all of a sudden young guys like me are all of a sudden the veterans, and Caboli and Pursuta, Dale Lally. And now it's like, I'm the oldest all of a sudden. And I was, this was my lead to one of my recent columns. I went to the rookie minicamp, and of course the coaching staff has all changed. Omar Khan a couple years ago changed the entire personnel department. There's like three or four guys left. The players are really a lot newer. I saw Michael Silver in The Athletic wrote today that an aging roster. I think people are thinking too much of Cam Hayward, T.J. Watt, Jalen Ramsey, and Aaron Rodgers. This is a young team. And I thought of the old line, every 100 years, new people. And this is like the 100th year anniversary of the real Steelers. And we can talk about 1926 a little bit, but every 100 years, new people. And I felt like I was the only one still there. Me, Jason Simmons, if you remember him, from the team. He was drafted around after Deshae Townsend.
1: He was
0: a nickelback. He's now a coach. I did see Mark Bruner at the draft, but man, it's all new. These Steelers are all new.
1: Well, wait a minute, Jim. We got to back up for a second. You're a historian. You got to teach us a lesson here. 1926, because everywhere I look, it says 1933.
0: In 1926, the blue laws were the problem. The NFL wanted... The NFL originated as the Ohio League, I think it was called. And there were a lot of Ohio teams. And then it went into Chicago, and they picked up the Decatur Staleys, who became the Bears. And there were some Indiana teams. And I think Buffalo was in and out. There were some other teams. But they really wanted Pittsburgh. It wasn't that it took them till 1933, but Pittsburgh, Pennsylvania teams couldn't play competitively on Sundays. Now, the police would wink at them and let, you know, Rooney and all these other semi-pro teams who were competing against each other, they would wink at times. But in 1926, they cracked down. And Art Rooney had to take his team to Steubenville. And so he got an exhibition against the Canton Bulldogs with Jim Thorpe. Jim Thorpe was 39 years old. That might have been on a Wednesday or something like that. You know, you get these exhibition games, you get money when you can. And Rooney was a strong promoter. He knew not only the politicians, he knew the media, and he knew the athletes because he was a gold gloves boxer. So they had a good semi-pro team, and they got the Canton Bulldogs in 1926.
1: So it truly is a 100-year anniversary then when you look back at that, that's for sure. More with Jim Wexel whenever we come back. It is the Steelers Standard here on Steelers Nation Radio, part of the Steelers Audio Network.
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2: Hi, Western Pennsylvania. This is Edgar Snyder. I want to thank you for over 40 years of trusting my law firm. During those years, we've helped thousands of people just like you, our neighbors. We're here for you. We're here for our community. We're here for our region. If you've been seriously hurt in an accident, you need to talk to a lawyer, even if it's not us. 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And of course, there's never a fee unless we get money for you.
3: 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We're talking with Jim Wexel, who's the publisher for Steel City Insider, columnist for Steelers Digest, and a correspondent for Steelers.com, as well as an author of seven books on the Pittsburgh Steelers. Always excited to have Jim with us. And Jim, you mentioned Steelers Digest in our last segment. I want to circle back around to the Steelers Digest magazine that's published, because that's a great publication for Steeler fans out there. I mean, a lot of good stuff in there over the years. A lot of good pitchers too. It starts with the big pitcher on the front page. But talk a little bit about your involvement with Steelers Digest.
4: Yes. Well, I mean, Bob hired me. I think it was 1998, and I can tell you a little bit about this. Bob encouraged me to be critical. Of course, I was writing in the team papers, so it had to be fair, and it had to be true, of course. And they would put that paper down on the stools of the players in the locker room, and they'd put it in every coach's desk. And it was really popular, and brought about some blowback to me. And one time I saw Dan Rooney. I said, "Does it bother you when I'm critical of your coach?" And he just smiled. He said, "I don't know if he ever read my stuff. I don't know." But he said, "I like people being on their toes around here." And he didn't, it wasn't in a mean way. And I don't know that he really wanted me to be critical and wanted me to be fair, of course, but that was that's the magazine that Bob Labriola made popular. You know, Bob is fair, but he's critical. He's a football guy. We love football, right? It can't just be all PR. And so that was how it got through the heyday. And the one time I was scolded, I was told to stop criticizing Renegade. I just hated Sticks. I'm a rock snob. I consider myself an elitist, and I don't expect to gain favor by saying that, but I just never liked Sticks back in the 70s. I mean, they've been around a long time. So I fought that when it started becoming popular, and I criticized him again. And Bob called me up. "I thought I told you to lay off that, you know." So that's one part. And also one time Ben Roethlisberger gave me some blowback. I was with Brett Kiesel at a bar selling gear for Kiesel and his Wyoming guys. And Ben was there. And he told me I was the most negative sports writer in Pittsburgh. And I said, "What are you talking about?" He goes, "Hey, my girl, she shows me the stuff you write about me." I said, "Did she show you the good stuff?" He goes, "Tomorrow after practice, you bring the good stuff, I'll bring the bad stuff." I said, "And we're going to stand on there in a practice field." This was at camp. "We're going to stand on there in a practice field and exchange all these papers?" And he said, "Yeah." And of course, it never came to happen. And Ben eased off on that. But, you know, sometimes it does give you blowback. I mean, players and coaches open up the team paper expecting –

0: expecting flowers, nothing but. And, you know, you get a little criticism. I'm not going to say I was ripping them, you know, like you see in social media these days. It's the era of outrage right now. But, you know, being critical in the team paper, I not that I was that critical. Mm-hmm. Don't get me wrong. You've probably read it. You mm-hmm. probably appreciated some honesty and some, yeah, let's get the line fixed, stuff like that. Yeah, let's get a quarterback. Yeah, let's, you know, I remember ripping Cowher after some of his losing seasons. And then he won the Super Bowl. And I wrote something about, I'm not ripping Tomlin because I believe in him as a coach the same way I believe in Cowher. But I was trying to prove myself as a young writer that, yeah, I'll stand up to anything. And it came back and it bit me when Cowher won the Super Bowl. Cowher called me. He said he read that. He goes, you know, I've been meaning to call you and apologize for the way I was. So I said, so we're even now. He goes, yeah. And then he gave me an hour interview for the Troy Polamalu book. But that's how it works. You know, Coach Cowher was a little different than Tomlin. Cowher, he was on edge a lot, and he kept people on edge. And he was that kind of coach. And, you know, that's one way to do it. I would run into Tomlin in the hall. And he would fire me up, and I'd walk away energized just by running into him. And that's another way to coach. And both very successful coaches in their own different styles. So,
1: yeah, Jim, that was going to be my next question, actually, on the coaching, because you got to cover Chuck Knoll, Bill Cowher. You didn't cover Knoll?
0: No, I did interview him once, but no. I my first year was 1995, and every time I see Mark Bruner, who's now a scout, I said, we were both rookie good luck charms in 1995. That's when they started going to Super Bowls again.
1: So you had the early years of Bill Cowher and all the way through Bill Cowher and then Mike Tomlin, of course, now into Mike McCarthy. So we'll get rid of that Knoll question part of this. But Cowher and Tomlin, and you touched on it a bit, how different were they from when you covered them? And again, any good stories that come from your Cowher days or Tomlin days?
0: Oh, man. I mean, I hate to just think about myself, but I remember one practice, Jerome Bettis threw a halfback option pass, the ugliest duck you could ever imagine. I might have been picked off. And Cowher talked to us after practice, and after the interview, we're leaving, and that's a good time to throw asides. You can't write about what you see in practice, so there's no sense asking about a halfback option pass that was really ugly. It was just funny. And I'm walking with Cowher, and I said, how about that pass? Boy, that was ugly. You scratch that from the game. And he just shook his head like, that was the ugliest play. And I thought for sure we weren't going to see that in the game, but we did, and it was a touchdown. So Cowher gets into the press conference, and he goes, where's Wex? Where's Wex? And I wasn't in the room. I went to the locker room to interview players. So the radio station I was working for at the time, they use that all week. Where's Wex? Where's Wex? To introduce me in some kind of spot. But it was pretty cool. And Cowher, of course, my daughter was a lot smaller than his daughters, but they were all into sports. And I knew my daughter was going to get into sports. So I would talk about having daughters playing sports. What's it like to go to a gym? Do the fans bother you? And so it was more of a family thing. And by the time Tomlin came along, he was – his kids were younger than mine, and mine was a high school senior going into college, getting scholarship offers. I would talk to him, and he would always stop me and ask, how's the girl? And so he was very interested in that. And in that way, you know, both family-oriented organization. And so they would ask, and we would talk about our kids in that way and family life. And that's what I like to talk. I like to talk about players in that with players in that regard too. I remember Heath Miller's kids were into soccer, and Troy told me, you know, they knew my daughter. My daughter was all state, and they won the state championship, and she got a D1 scholarship to Ohio U. And Troy knew that because I would always brag, you know. Especially she got a letter from Alabama. I'm telling the scouts, Alabama's recruiting my daughter. And just got a letter. That's as far as that went. But Alabama in a football locker room, you know, you kidding me? Of course I'm bringing that up. But Troy told me his kid was – he went to a junior –

0: soccer game, and his kid might have been eight, and he was getting knocked off the ball by the opposing player. And Troy called his son to the sideline and said, Paisios, you have to fight back. You have to, you know, hold your ground and get a little physical and don't let them take the ball off you. So the next time the kid tried to take the ball off Paisios, Paisios pushed back and the kid went flying. And he was crying on the ground and parents were running out to help the kid because he was crying. They were wee little kids. But everybody's looking at Paisios, and Paisios points to his dad and said, he told me to do it. So Troy had to tell me that story. He knew I'd appreciate it. It's funny. I asked Troy, how are your kids doing these days? And they're stupendous athletes. And I guess Paisios is in high school. And he said, they're great, but they don't have that edge that I did. And when you grow up the way Troy did, where his dad left for his other family the day Troy was born, and he went to Oregon to live with uncle to get off the streets of L.A., there's a bit of an edge that builds up in a young boy. And otherwise, Troy's kids have the same kind of athletic talent. But thankfully, Troy can provide a more stable home life, but therefore the kid lacks the edge. So Troy knows that fine line, and I'm not saying Paisios won't make it. I hesitate to even put the spotlight on such a young boy, but all the uncles told me when Paisios was young, it says both Paisios and Ephraim, they're both just like Troy. They dart around. They have the same twitch. They felt he was going to be the same athlete. You know, Troy's brother was taller than Troy with the same fast twitch, same speed, same edge. But he got lost along the way and did recover and regained his footing in life. But he was a taller Troy Polamalu. Just he didn't get sent to Oregon as Troy did to get off the streets of L.A.
1: 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Jim, we have about 5 minutes left with you. You've covered the Steelers for a long time. I'm going to put you on the spot. Give me the best game, Steeler game, you've ever seen or covered. And at the same time, give me one of your favorite players over the years. Troy, I'm guessing, is one of them, but is there another one?
0: Well, I mean, I covered the Super Bowl in Tampa, the San Antonio Holmes dragging feet, James Harrison 100 yards. I don't know how any game could top that. I will say the game I missed, the Ravens AFC Championship game with Troy's pick six. I had Senior Bowl tickets. That was in 2008. So before I got a plane ticket and Senior Bowl access, and I was going to cover the draft. The draft has been big for my site, Steel City Insider, and this was going to be my first Senior Bowl. And they made the AFC Championship game, and I went to the Senior Bowl. So I watched that game on television in Mississippi. But I tell you, one game, I think it was the season after that game, 2009, against the Packers, with the onside kick with the lead, and Ben throwing a TD pass to Mike Wallace with zeros on the clock. That was the most exciting regular season game I've ever covered. And the Super Bowl in Tampa, Super Bowl 43, I believe, right?
1: Mm-hmm. Mm-hmm.
0: Yeah, that'll never be topped. I can't imagine. Yeah. Favorite players? Troy, I mean, the Steelers, I mean, there's so much character just dripping out of that locker room. I remember when they traded for Jerome Bettis and someone told me, oh, Notre Dame guy. I said, who cares? So what? And they go, oh, Notre Dame guys are different. You'll see. And Jerome Bettis was representative of that. And I'm like, wow. I told the guy, the reporter told me that. He said, you're right. This guy's a gem. Jerome Bettis was first class all the way. And I swear, every Notre Dame guy since then has been a little more polished, a little more insightful, a little more helpful.

0: cool, classy. I grew up in Fort Wayne, and born in Chicago, grew up in Fort Wayne, Indiana. Notre Dame, I'm an Irish Catholic. Notre Dame should have been my team, right? But no, I've always been a contrarian. My first college game that I remember was Indiana against O.J. Simpson's USC team in the Rose Bowl. I've looked back on that since Indiana has played its next biggest game, 50 years later. But that 67 Rose Bowl against O.J. Simpson. So I was an IU fan. And then Bobby Knight made me an IU basketball fan. So I never really liked Notre Dame. It had nothing to do with that, but I really have a lot of respect for the Notre Dame guys to come out. And I hate to harp on one school, but Jerome Bettis set that up for me. So Jerome Bettis is – and that was my second year when they traded for him. And so that was cool. Mark Bruner, you know – I love him, and his son is really a class act too. You go down the list. It Keith Miller, you know, Troy, Hines, Ferrier, Hampton, Joey Porter. I love talking to Joey Porter. He doesn't talk to you like he likes you. You're just getting more truth and more insight from him than from a lot of people.
1: More with Jim Wexel whenever we come back. It's the weekend edition of the Steelers Standard. I'm Ed Troop. He's Brian Bacco right here on Steelers Nation Radio, part of the Steelers Audio Network.
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5: Next Tuesday, June 2nd, Wednesday, June 3rd, and Thursday, June 4th. Not only does the month of June start, it's Steelers mandatory minicamp on the South Side. 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Glad you could join us. I'm Ed Troop alongside Double B Brian Bacco. Yes, indeed, Steelers minicamp next week on the South Side. 3 days, June 2nd, 3rd, and 4th. And then the following week, June 8th, 9th, 11th, and 12th are the final week of the OTAs. OTA sessions number 7, 8, 9, and 10. And then the team will break for about over a month before July 28th when they report to La Trobe for Steelers training camp. It's right around the corner. The calendar will continue to fly. And before you know it, the start of the 2026 Pittsburgh Steelers season will be here. But we're not wishing summer away yet. Let's not do that. Let's take our time. Let's get through the next few months and enjoy the summertime. Hopefully we'll start getting summer in and around here in Western Pennsylvania. But for now, let's get back to our interview with Jim Wexel from probably about 2 or 3 weeks ago. We recorded this with Jim. We had him on the Steelers Standard last month talking about the current Pittsburgh Steelers. This interview geared more towards Jim as an author and covering the Pittsburgh Steelers over the course of the last, 25 or 30 years. He's also written 7 books about the history of the team. So more with Jim right now.
6: James Harrison. I mean, I remember Dale Lally saying, hey, let's go talk to James about Dale knew I could talk to James. For whatever reason, James didn't hate me. Now he might have disliked me, but I could talk to him. This is when he was young. And after his first game he played, Roy Atiyah died in a car wreck, and he was a teammate of James at Kent and then tried out for Steelers and got cut, but he died in a car crash the weekend of James's first game when he got put in for Porter during that fight. I know we're running out of time, but We interviewed James about Roy Atiyah, and tears started falling down James. And I said, we'll leave you alone, and walked away. And Dale Lally said, you know he's going to have to kill you. You saw him cry. He has to kill you now. So that's the kind of one great crop. Marquise Pouncey. I'm going to start leaving guys out. I just love the character that's always in that locker room.
5: Well, we told you we were going to put you on the spot, Jim, so that's on me, not on you, if you forgot anybody. Great stuff. Jerome Bettis, my favorite NFL player of all time. If you come into my game room, you'll see Bettis stuff everywhere. So we're on the same path there. And you mentioned Indiana. You got to be a happy camper right now with the national championship.
6: You know, I left that behind me with the Bears. You know, when the 85 Bears was a glorious time for me. But then when they fired Ditka and then I started covering the Steelers, I just lost all that. And I lost IU too. I became a Pitt fan with Dan Marino, who's in my class at Pitt. And, I've lost that too. I just lose it. I find myself trying to mature and not watch as much sports and not.

0: not be as wrapped up. I'm really trying to get away from Twitter and all social media. I want to start something more along the lines of the human touch as AI becomes more prevalent and more writers lose their job. I think the more human touch you can use, the more valuable you'll be as a writer. So I want to get into more of that line of thinking and make my opinions stronger and more thoughtful, more humanistic, because AI can't do that. We'll never be able to do that. So,
1: no doubt, people need to continue and keep doing stuff like this that we're doing right now.
0: Right. And let me grab my... this book is so beautiful. It's the last book I've written. It's a coffee table book on the history of the Steelers with a ton of pictures. Pittsburgh Steelers and Illustrated Timeline. That's the book I want. That came out a year and a half ago. Last year, Craig Wolfley's book came out. I edited that. And we're hoping to get that into Giant Eagles. But this Pittsburgh Steelers and Illustrated Timeline, I'm very proud of it. It's a book that everybody can enjoy because of pictures and the short stories that go back to Jim Thorpe. Yeah.
1: Oh, that's a great book, Jim. And, you know, we're going to extend the segment here. And that's the beauty of what I do here on Steelers Nation Radio. I can do that. So because I did want to ask you about the Wolf book. That has to be, you know, that's a special. I mean, we're on Steelers Nation Radio. We're on Steelers Audio Network. I got to know Wolf towards the end for a couple years, had him on my podcast, talked to him a bunch of times, was completely blown away because he would just text me. We would text back and forth and just a great human being. And that book, that you helped him with, you said you edited it. Can we pick that book up? I mean, there you go. You're going to grab it for me right now. Talk about that book.
0: Well, you know, Craig had written to me years before and asked. He sent a few chapters. He said, "What do you think of this? And what do you think about me writing a book?" I said, "These chapters are fantastic, Wolf." I said, "Can I hire you to be a columnist for my site?" And so Wolf became a columnist, kind of put the book on the back burner until his last year. And we got a publisher that called me, and I recommended we do this with Wolf. They wanted me to ghostwrite for an athlete who got into the media to cover like 40 years. A Steeler lifer is what they wanted. And I recommended Wolf, and I said, "Wolf, hey, we got a place for that book you've been wanting to write." And he had been writing chapters all along. So the manuscript was due March 10th, and Wolf got it done at the end of January. And so I started going to work after the season ended, and Wolf got sick late February. I would write to him and said, "We need another chapter here. We need this. I need more of this." I'm working with Wolf to fine-tune what he had sent me. And he's like, "Man, I'm feeling sick." And then he went into the hospital, and 20 days after they diagnosed cancer, he died. March 10th, the day the manuscript was due, he had it all in. I got with Faith, and Faith got Wolf's his son Kyle and Wolf's brother Ron, and we made it more of a family thing. It made it more special. We had foreseen maybe John Kolb or Rocky Blyer or Jack Hamm writing the foreword. We changed that to Ron Wolfley writing the foreword. And I really think it turned out great. The fact that the dates were the same, the day he died and the day it was due, and how spiritual Wolf was, you can't help but think the hand of God is behind this. Mm-hmm. And now, you know, when you see Jennings Dunker, third round draft pick, I don't know who gave him 73. I don't know if somebody was giving him Wolf's number purposely, if it was an accident, synchronicity, serendipity, hand of God. I don't know, but I watched Jennings Dunker this past week at rookie minicamp, play left guard, Wolf's position, and Wolf's number 73, all the shagginess, the beard. You know, when Wolf came in 1980, he had the shag. He was a hairy dude. And in 1980, he had the shorty short shorts that, you know, made you look like you were playing in the 70s for Bob Knight, right? Dunker had those shorty short shorts.

0: with the big, thick, white thighs and the hair and the number 73 at left guard. How could you not remember Craig Wolfley? I mean, it's like Craig Wolfley lives through Jennings Dunker. I asked Jennings after practice, I said, has anyone mentioned Craig Wolfley to you? And he said, not that I know of. He didn't know why I brought that up. He obviously, nobody had. If they had mentioned it, they didn't go through the story. Jennings is just starting to now find out who Craig Wolfley was and how he is preserving the spirit of Craig Wolfley in him. You know, he's country strong. He's a hay baling champ. And I asked him, I said, you're going to be able to dominate the Western PA hay baling competition? He goes, there's hay baling here? He was very excited. And I said, no, I just tried to make conversation in your lingo, in your Iowa lingo. But he seems like a real cool dude. And Wolf lives on in my mind watching Jennings Dunker.
1: He's great. And that's a great story, Jim. I think you found your subject. If you haven't done it already for your next article, your next piece, that would be a great connection.
0: Yeah, I'm going to sit down with Jennings at the OTAs coming up. Yeah.
1: Yeah, Jennings Dunker. He's got the character, too. He's got that Wolf character to him, at least from what we've seen so far.
0: Now he's got to be, you know, Wolf was a really good player.
2: Yeah.
0: I hesitate to, I mean, he was borderline great. He was on that first All Steelers team that came out. He was the left guard, and he always attributed that to his popularity in the media and stuff, but he was a really good player.
2: Yeah.
0: If Dunker's as good as him, then the Steelers filed something.
1: Yeah, that's for sure. Him and Tunch both. Tunch is another one. Jim, thank you so much for coming on. We appreciate it. Your books, you said some of them are still in publication, some of them are not.
0: Well, you can get them from me and autographed, and even, you know, you can send me a little note, say, you know, hey, write this out to my dad. His name's Joe. And that's at jimwexel.com. That's my website. Most of the books are available there. The Wolfley book is not available there. I believe it's going to be in Giant Eagle soon. But otherwise, Barnes & Noble, Amazon, all the usual suspects.
1: Outstanding. Thank you so much, Jim Wexel. We'll talk to you soon.
0: Thank you, Ed.
1: Once again, that was Jim Wexel joining us here on The Standard to discuss, he's been around the team, as you heard, 25, 30-some years covering the black and gold and has written 7 books about it as well. Make sure you go check it out. The Craig Wolfley book, especially, that pulls a lot of heartstrings here on the SNR airwaves for sure. So make sure you definitely check that one out among the others, and a good book on Troy Polamalu as well for all the Troy fans out there. As we wrap up this week here on the Steelers Standard, by the way, we thank you for listening here on the weekend edition of the Steelers Standard. Ed Troop and Brian Bacco here with you. A few more minutes left before we wrap it up for the week. Again, the Steelers getting back to action the last couple weeks with the OTAs. They'll now take a break from OTAs after 2 weeks worth of it, and Steelers mandatory minicamp next week on June 2nd, June 3rd, and June 4th. And then after that, 4 more OTA sessions. And if you listen to the first hour of the Standard today, Brian and I talked about how that final week of OTAs, sessions number 7, 8, and 9, and 10, June 8th through June 12th, might not see a lot of veterans there. You think they might rest some of their veterans after the 2 weeks of OTAs and then the mini camp. And even before that, there was the voluntary workouts for the players, which, again, a lot of veterans attended that early on back in April to, you know, meet Coach McCarthy and his staff and get to know them and learn the system. And that's what a lot of this is right now, learning the system. It's a new coaching staff, a lot of moving parts right now with the offense and defense. But at the same time, you've heard Coach McCarthy and Patrick Graham come out, who's coaching the defense, and say we are still keeping some of the terminology from before. We're not starting completely over from ground zero. But at the same time, you know, they have their own philosophy and their own changes that they want to make in and around the team. So again, OTAs wrapping up for week 2 here this past week, and then looking ahead to next week, mini camp, and then one more week of the OTAs before the Steelers take about a month and a half off before Tuesday, July 28th, players report to Latrobe for Steeler camp, and SNR will have you covered throughout the next couple months to gear you up for Steelers camp. And of course, we will be in Latrobe for Steelers camp as well, bringing you wall-to-wall coverage. There is nowhere else in the city of Pittsburgh you want to be than right here on Steelers Nation Radio and the Steelers Audio Network, as we will continue to bring you coverage of the new regime, Mike McCarthy, taking over. And we heard from Mike McCarthy in the first hour today. If you didn't hear that, you can go back and listen on Steelers.com.

0: 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We replay all of our shows. If you're listening here on Friday or over the weekend, or maybe it's even Monday morning before we start up a new week, which, by the way, Brian and I will be back at it next week here on the Steelers Standard, looking right now like next Tuesday, Thursday, and Friday. In the offseason, our schedule varies. That's why you hear us live with new shows on different days throughout the week. But make sure you keep it logged on and tuned in right here with us as we continue, as I said, to go through this offseason. And again, getting closer. We don't want to wish summer away. It's just about June 1st. And maybe if you're listening to this, it might be June 1st already. But yeah, summer's here. Month of June's here. July and August right around the corner. And once you get into July, mid-July and on, that's when everybody starts thinking Pittsburgh Steelers football with training camp in Latrobe. There's nothing like it, that's for sure. It's a fun few weeks up there, preseason football. And then, again, you'll turn the corner. Before you know it, you'll be into September and the start of the NFL season for the Pittsburgh Steelers at home at Acushur Stadium on September 13th against the Atlanta Falcons. That'll do it for the weekend edition of the Steelers Standard. I am Ed Troop alongside Brian Bacco. Glad you could join us right here on Steelers Nation Radio, part of the Steelers Audio Network.
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12: I don't think there's a team in the NFL that personifies a defensive identity like the Pittsburgh Steelers do. 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You know they're always going to play defense in Pittsburgh. And like that's just always kind of been like...
13: 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It was very like a hybrid, but it's all right.
12: I wanted to put all the gas bags together into one voice there. But that's always just the cliche thing that people, you know, lean on, right? Like, well, you know, you're getting a good defense in Pittsburgh. And it wasn't true during that Killer Bees era. It has been true in this recent iteration of Pittsburgh Steelers football. They have been led by their defense. And that's just kind of been the, like, again, cliche of talking Steelers football. And how could it not be when the foundation was built from that steel curtain? Mean Joe Green, Jack Ham, Jack Lambert, Mel Blunt, all those guys. Apologies for all the many, many superstars I maybe forgot to name there. But that foundation was laid with them. It was carried on by the Troys and the Harrisons and, you know, even the Kevin Greens in the middle there, right? Like, just defense is what it means to be a Pittsburgh Steeler. Chris, I don't know if we've talked more about offense in a single offseason since maybe we've had those Killer Bees in the fold. It has been offense, offense, offense, offense. So on today's Friday edition of the Steelers Blitz with Tom Opperman and Chris Adamski, we're starting on the defensive side of the football. That's the side of the football that we have a lot more familiarity with. We know a lot of the pieces that we're playing with, but there's a new chef in the kitchen for that side of the football. So I think there's still a lot of intrigue on that side. And despite the excitement with Aaron Rodgers back and Mike McCarthy's got this offense going to take it to the 21st century, they're going to have to win a lot of games by that defense because that defense still has the overwhelming star power when you look at both sides of the ball.
13: Yeah, historically, for one thing, this kind of reminds me of how like the national reputation is that there's still... We're still a steel town, like that's still like, and there's literally
12: they
13: not
12: think
13: a
12: the
13: steel
12: mills are still
13: yeah,
12: running.
13: Yeah.
12: Yes.
13: There's literally not a mill in this in the city limits, and
12: well, it doesn't help when NBC does the B-roll shots and they go to the one mill that's still working. And it's blowing smoke or water vapor or whatever
13: the
12: it is.
13: Blast furnace thing coming out, and a big lava whatever stuff comes out. I'm very informed on my how steel is made or whatever.
12: You said blast furnace. That's good enough for me.
13: Yeah,
12: yes.
13: That's close enough. We went through the what were the three? Did we ever look that up? What was it? Coke,
12: don't do this again. Okay, we're like 4 minutes into today's show, and you're going to be like, let's look like idiots once again. How about we do that? Let's wait a little bit to look like idiots today. But you're right. Like that, the city is a cliche to people outside of the city still, and I think the football team is as well.
13: And yeah, I think it kind of goes hand in hand. That was the even though Steelers in the 70s, the first two Super Bowls in those seasons, I mean, they won the first one 16-6 by way of a safety, okay? and then by the end,
12: so poetic, chef's kiss. The first point scored in Pittsburgh Steelers. This goes back to what we're saying. It's defense. It was a defensive score. Like, it's all about that when it comes to Pittsburgh.
13: And so that's still ingrained in everybody's mind. And even, like, the Steelers of the 90s and the Steelers of the aughts,

defensive based and had great defenses. And it was a streak there for literally almost 20 years, around two decades worth, where they were consistently either had the number one scoring defense or the number one yardage defense or both or top five in one or the other.

0: certainly not successful wise because, you know, there's again, there's late 70s Steelers. They were winning by offense more, showed by the MVPs, Bradshaw. They're winning Super Bowls 35-31, that type of thing. Anyway, that sort of, so it has, and the Steelers defense hasn't got back to that, but you're right. It's still from the outside. And there's been Hall of Famers almost at every level, right? Cam Hayward's going to be a Hall of Famer. Yeah. I believe that. TJ Watt's going to be a Hall of Famer for sure.
1: Jalen Ramsey's going to be a Hall of Famer.
0: Yeah, and there was Mikovic. So all that time, there's been all these big names on the defense. But you're right. The results haven't been there. It's been more kind of an offense. And the offense is a bunch of storyline. The quarterbacks, and that's always going to be talked about. And it's been a very unique couple of years, the quarterback position for the Steelers. So that's why we talk about it more, I think, too. But, it, you know, and then last year, there was the whole thing about the all-time defense.
1: Historically great,
0: that whole thing happened. So that kind of kicked.
1: And McCarthy came in and that poured the gasoline on the offensive conversation.
0: Yes.
1: Because you're right,
0: quarterback
1: did drive the bus, but now it's the quarterback with the quarterback guru, right? So it's a little extra exciting to talk about it.
0: Yeah, and it's been acknowledged that was a big reason why he was hired, I think, and with good reason.
1: And Rodgers acknowledged that the only reason he really entertained coming back in the first place was, you hired Mike McCarthy. Because he said to us, hey, when Mike Tomlin said it was over for him, I was like, it's probably it for me too.
0: Yes, so you got all that going. And I do think the Steelers defense, as much as it, well, certainly underachieved by the historic standards, however you want to put it, last season. By the end of the year, it was getting better than it was early in the year, and I think we can get into some of this, and there are reasons to believe that can carry over. I think Derek Harmon's emergence, and when he was healthy, everybody knows that the stats about the run game when he was in there or not. I think moving Ramsey away from outside corner, putting him back at safety, I think is part of that too. I think there are elements of that. I do see, again, it gets kind of, I know we talked about it some, of course, and it doesn't get ignored, but the Steelers signed the top corner available on the market to add as a cornerback, a guy who can play press man, who can play man. And I don't go that road again because that was the plan last year, and it didn't work out how they intended to do that. But I think that that's part of it too. So there is, and you know, we've said this a lot, I think, going into seasons. So it's almost as if I try to temper it and say, well, I'm not going to predict it could be a dominant or a very good defense. But there's a lot of things you can like about Wednesday, the depth of the D-line we talked about. Probably the greatest depth they've had in the D-line in a long time here. Maybe going back to those aughts defenses in terms of that. And, you still want to believe in the inside linebacker room. And I think that the Steelers – we're just going position by position here. The inside linebackers that the Steelers had 10 draft picks and they had 12 initially going into the draft, and that they went for a whole free agency, they kept their inside linebacker room the same. It was really, you know, everywhere else they added pieces, they added draft picks, they had a free agents, pretty much every other position on the team, every other position group except inside linebacker. So that group can kind of grow, and I think it was sort of a tacit sort of acknowledgement to, you know, we still believe in Patrick Queen as a player, Peyton Wilson as a player, Malik Harrison having his role, Cole Holcomb being a good depth piece there for you, a good veteran to be able to play that. And so there's a lot to, if you sit down and look at, there's, as we sit here in May, a lot to like. You think about the Steelers defense at the end of the season.
1: It's a deeper defense. I think that's no question. I mean, they've had spots that had depth last year, like edge rusher was four deep last year. It's four deep again this year. They're not going to trade Nick Herbig. I don't anticipate that. D-line got deeper. You know, inside linebacker is as deep as it was last year. You got the same four guys that were involved in that rotation last year still back in the fold. And your cornerback room got a lot deeper. Your entire secondary, I think, safeties and cornerbacks got a lot deeper. And that's all a positive, in my opinion, that you have a lot more bodies that are capable of playing in NFL games to utilize this year. So I think there's a lot of optimism for the defense as far as the depth perspective is concerned. I think that big question mark is certainly the inside linebackers. We'll get to them in just a second. I want to start, though, with the secondary because, yeah, there's going to be a lot of playable pieces on the defensive line, and we've talked about that depth a lot. But, you know, other than some, like, well, who's on that first quote-unquote line and second quote-unquote line, where's Benton lining up? Like, other than that, we know who's going to play, and it's defensive line. So you put your hand in the dirt and you get after it, right? Like, it's not that hard to really piece together what that will look like. It's just a matter of configuring those lines together, see who plays the amount, see what kind of snap counts people get. But in the secondary, that's where I think there is a lot of intrigue. And we probably don't know much or can't say.

0: much about what we've seen at OTA so far, but once training camp starts, where Ramsey lines up in base, where Ramsey is once you go into that nickel, does Brisker come onto the field for Ramsey, the cornerback room, it's going to be Dean and Porter Jr. on the outside, but where does Samuel and Echols play into the equation? Where does the third round pick that looks really good, Dalen Everett, play into things? So there's a lot of questions, I think, in that secondary. But they're good questions that I can't wait to find out the answers to. Like, they're not questions like, oh, my God, who's going to be opposite of Joey? Like, is it going to be Asante Samuel Jr.? Can he do that? Are we trusting him after just, like, five or six really good games last year after that injury? Or, oh, man, like, Ramsey really needs to get back to playing that slot, getting close to the line of scrimmage. But we don't got anybody at safety that could play in his spot. It's Elliott and then a bunch of pips. Like, these are good questions that the Steelers have that we need to find out the answers to, and I'm excited to find out the answers to them.
1: And that's the kind of thing that that's how Patrick Graham's going to make his money, Joe Wood Jr. is going to make his money this year, is that you have an abundance of pieces, I think, that if you can find the best way to deploy each of them, to play to their strengths, use them in the proper scenarios, use them in the proper coverages, the proper situations, the game, time, score, down, distance, those kind of things, and each of them can play a good role, because those are all quality NFL players, right? I don't, like, just to throw a name out there, because I think he's kind of fits this, what I'm kind of talking about, like a Brandon Echols, okay? Like, you don't... playing him 100% of the snaps probably ain't going to – you don't want to overexpose him, right? And he's a good player for what he does. He has areas that he can succeed. The coaching staff has all summer here to find ways, okay, we have Echols. Where can we best you? The whatever it is, a third of the snaps he's going to play, when can he be best deployed? Jalen Ramsey, just throwing random numbers at it. It's not what it, but Jalen Ramsey – we think he can play three quarters of this defensive snaps. What are the down and distances and packages that he can best? Where can we line him up to best be used? Asante Samuel. When can we, there's
0: trying Brisker. To get the beakers out here. You're trying to get analytical on us. But I like it. That's the modern NFL.
1: You're trying to mix it. Yes, you got Brisker's a very good safety. Okay, you're probably not going to play every single snap. Same with Elliott. What packages? What defenses is it? Is it better to use Elliott maybe than Brisker? Use them both. Use three safeties. You know, there's lots of ways you can do this. You know, Joey Porter Jr. is probably going to play pretty much every down. Jamel Dean will probably play close to every down. I'm just talking the secondary right now, but there's so many different pieces there that you can use. And I think if you use them right, you know, and smart men who are in charge of the defense now, and Graham and Witt definitely are smart men, can figure this out and be the best way to throw it out there.
0: You know, being a little more scientific about it, too, as you just laid out there, like, you know, down and distance, okay, this is an Echols spot, or like, okay, this is where we've got to put Ramsey out there, and it's like, you know what? Like, let's do something really crazy and put Ramsey on the outside here and bump Dean inside or something weird like that, but it's going to work. Trust me, like, we just know that this is the play they're going to run because they've done it all the time on film when this exact situation pops up. We're sending Ramsey on a corner blitz from the outside, and he's going to hit. So, like, I think, is going to be utilized a bit more than the previous coaching staff did. And I'm not saying that they didn't crack into the analytics at all with the previous coaching staff, but I think that was a bit more of a traditional, like, kind of feel like, hey, we just line it up and our guys are better than you and we're going to beat you. And not that they didn't disguise anything, or we did see them increase blitzes towards the end of Mike Tomlin's tenure, but there was a little bit of a swath there where they just didn't blitz. Like, it was just, hey, TJ Watt's got the sack record, or he did at the time. He's going to get home even if we don't bring two extra bodies with him. So I might be mistaken on this, but I think this coaching staff is going to lean a little bit more into that. And I was actually reading a piece that Mark Bolley put up on X today, the rule of 55 with Mike McCarthy, about you need 55 completions plus carries in a game to have a very strong chance of winning. Mike McCarthy was talking about that, and he was like, you know, that's analytics, and that's something that I've really kind of leaned on since the beginning of my time here. And I'm thinking, dude, that's like back when Montana was still in the league. So, like, you were a little ahead of the curve as far as, like, let's really dig into numbers and use them to kind of not, you know, make every decision for us, but can help us guide us along the path here a little bit, help us be informed on the decisions that we make. And I don't think that we're going to get into a boat of, like, some analytical nerd now all of a sudden where it's, like, always going to be the what the blackjack book says, that's what we do. But I think there's going to be a very healthy blending of that science side of football and then the tough side.

0: football too, and the eye test side of football
1: that maybe we didn't have as much of in the previous coaching staff. And I think on the defensive side of the ball, when you've got aging guys like they do who still have a ton of talent, that can really help put them in situations that will allow them to blossom as much as they can at their advanced age.
2: Yeah, I think the Steelers have a personnel group that fits into well with them defensively. You talk, there's good depth there. There's a lot of veterans in that. I just want to touch on, again, I mentioned Dean was the top corner available. Brisker was one of the top safeties available too, and that's one of the better little deals there. I don't know how the market shook out for him or why it didn't materialize. I think maybe some of the way people thought, and I do kind of wonder if the Steelers. I imagine they were kind of waiting for the safety market to play out and would have signed a veteran safety regardless, and then ended up with one of the better ones. Of course, has local ties and everything too. But modern defenses, and it's crazy. It's like becoming a relic now. Like I always talk about how I remember when I first started covering the Steelers. So I was a lot more, I don't say analytical, but I was paying more attention to things than I might have just watching them, right? Or, you know, as much as, and they would have just essentially, you know, two defensive packages. They played the Oki, they played the nickel, and that was it. It was the same personnel almost every time, you know, unless there's an injury, of course, or something. And they would shuffle different D linemen in and to a point, but it would still be the same look. And now it's just pretty much, and that's the evolution of the game. And it's only been, I'm talking 11 years ago, where now it's just every single. So that's part of the game. That's part of having the history of Patrick Graham, the way he's coordinated defenses. And with this particular roster as it stands now, and part of that is you build the roster that way too, is having, I mean, the Steelers have gone with this three different safeties now, going back to KZ and, you know, those guys, they've always tried to have three safeties to play, and it's way too simplistic to say one's a cover safety, or, you know, that's not really how it, but there are elements of that, of course, and you want to use it, and I do think that Patrick Graham's a Yale guy, right? You know, he's kind of thinking somewhere.
1: Numbers. There's analytics getting into the equation somewhere when it comes to Patrick Graham. And Mike McCarthy said that himself, too. So that's coming from the head on down. So I think that you'll see a little bit more of that when it comes to the defense, when it comes to the Steelers as a whole this year. We're going to get to the safeties a lot more in the next segment. We're going to get to inside linebackers, as I promised, as well. Let's talk a bit about Dalen Everett, though, to wrap up this segment. Because I saw you tweet about him yesterday during OTA's little video clip that you quote tweeted of him. Just, you know, it looked casual. It's just a little drill. Get a little hands drill, right? Like, hey, you're not a wide receiver, so let's lob one up there and see if you can make a nice little interception here without any pressure on you. And he did. But you said that Steelers coaches have been very impressed with Dalen Everett so far at OTAs. And I thought you brought up just a cracker of a point when it comes to... He is probably the least talked about draft pick of the 2026 class, which is weird because he's a premium pick in the third round, and he wasn't even the last pick of the third round. And he might just end up being the most impactful player of that class.
2: Yeah, it's a little bit of hyperbole on both sides, but not very much. Obviously, the first part of that is that they had these extra draft picks. Like, let's say last year, they only had one day two draft pick, and that was Caleb Johnson. Everybody talked about Caleb Johnson, right? This year, he was drafted relatively where Caleb Johnson was drafted, but you had a quarterback above him.
1: Before him.
2: And you had the dunkers.
1: You had Mr. Pittsburgh.
2: Yes.
1: Like, he was built in that steel mill blast furnace somehow. He just, like, walked out one day, and people are like, did you just walk out of the lava and the boiling hot flames? What?
2: So, and he was taken.
0: Iowa. I'll be back in 4 years.
2: In the middle of that Friday night when he was actually picked, and where everybody got the quarterback, and then you got Dunker coming out, of course, and a wide receiver. Everybody wanted a wide receiver.
1: So you got Jeremy, you're talking about
2: so
1: him.
2: So that day, and Bernard's going to start, to, you know, and Dunker's always, we're going to talk about Drew Aller over and over.
1: Then you get the Navy kid in the seventh round. He's local, so you talk about that. And Weegin's a weird pick, kind of, so that's interesting. So you talk about that.
2: There's all kinds of, just so many reasons why he's going to get lost in the shuffle.
1: But he's really really good.
2: Yes.
1: Like, I mean, really good.
2: He played at Georgia, one of the bluest bloods programs there is, won a national title, a multi-year starter, has the measurables in terms of the size. But he looks big, man. He looks like he could be
1: Which fits the mold. I know it's a new coaching staff, but that's kind of what they were building. That's the roster that they have right now, is big physical corners.
2: Yes,
1: that's
2: the Omar Khan has been building up
1: towards. Yeah. So he fits that.
2: Yes, he looks like he could be a strong

0: strong safety for you, or, you know, whatever, an inside linebacker if you had him to be. And meanwhile, he's an outside corner. And, you know, it's early on here still. And the beauty of what we just talked about, the depth the Steelers have, is even if he's not ready, he doesn't have to play right away, right? They can maybe find a sub package for him to be involved or whatever.
1: He can really ease himself into this thing.
0: Yes, and maybe, you know, if you really like what you see this year, and that can help you plan for next year and maybe whatever it is, whether or not he has to play or not. But if he's good enough, he'll get on the field.
1: He'll make himself available to be on the field, yeah. So I think, not that he makes himself available, but you know what I meant there. The coaches will find a way to get him out there. But I'm really excited to see how that career plays out. More secondary talk when we come back. Kind of the new wave when it comes to safeties in the NFL and how they're deployed. It's not necessarily that traditional FSSS anymore. So we'll get into that. More defense talk in the later part of the hour as well, with some inside linebacker discussion. Defense, defense, defense! Here on the Steelers Blitz on Steelers Nation Radio, part of the Steelers Audio Network.
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3: Hi, Western Pennsylvania. This is Edgar Snyder. I want to thank you for over 40 years of trusting my law firm. During those years, we've helped thousands of people just like you, our neighbors. We're here for you. We're here for our community. We're here for our region. If you've been seriously hurt in an accident, you need to talk to a lawyer, even if it's not us. If you do call us, know that you'll have the firm with over 40 years of experience fighting to get the money you deserve. And of course, there's never a fee unless we get money for you.
4: Chris and I are going on vacation this year at the same place at the exact same week, which is insane. Not telling you where, because all of you fans will just hound us like crazy. Yeah, but there's a very famous local establishment there that Chris hasn't been to that we're going to do a live show from. No, I'm kidding. I don't want to promise that at all. But we'll do a live show that won't be recorded, as far as we drink like eight beers and just start BSing about each other. It's crazy, though, man. You're following me around the country.
5: The same dates? I mean, how does that even happen? I don't know how that... I've literally never been there. My wife's been there. I've had good friends go. They had a cabin there and always invited me. I never got a chance to go.
4: It's Deep Creek, Maryland. We can say what it is. Right, we're not actually stars. Yeah.
5: Sign an NDA.
4: Also, it's not
5: like
4: some crazy place that no one's ever heard of. Yeah. I'm pretty sure 95% of Pittsburgh goes to Deep Creek for vacations.
5: It's odd that I have it. That's why I'm excited to go, because I've heard about it my whole life, and I've never, for just circumstance.
4: You're going to love it. It's an absolute blast down there. The bar's the Honey Honey. You got to go to the Honey Honey. It's like the cliche thing that you got to do when you're there. And then the Uno's Pizza that's right next door. I'll tell you what. That Uno's Pizza looks better and better and better as your night at the Honey Honey goes longer and longer and longer. All of a sudden, it's like, are we in Chicago? Is this a deep dish palace next to us? Like, please, bring the Uno's Pizza over here. But you're going to love Deep Creek. And don't worry, fans. It's not until a couple months, like July. So you got a lot of us still to come before we have to F on down the road to Deep Creek, Maryland. But we're talking a lot of defense today on the show, Chris. Defense is getting its due on our Friday edition of the Blitz. Let's talk about this too high safety thing that is kind of the new rage when it comes to the NFL. And really, what that kind of means is you got to do both now. This isn't free safety, strong safety anymore, where your strong safety is going to be that get into the box, you know, get dirty, get his nose into all of the piles and play like a linebacker against the run and, you know, pursue and tackle receivers after the catch. And then your free safety is going to be more of that center fielder. He's going to be more of that coverage specialist. He's going to be more of that guy that can keep the top on when it comes to your defense so no one gets behind him. Now you got to have a little bit of both when it comes to playing the safety position. You got to be a little bit more of a fluid player. Teams aren't looking for that just cliche, he's a strong, oh, he's a free. They need you to be able to do both things. They need you to kind of do what they now term as this too high safety look, where you have all the roles. And I actually heard Dan Patrick talking about this the other day on his show. You're kind of seeing safety become a little more valued now when it comes to the draft and the players that are extreme game changers, like Kyle Hamilton for the Baltimore Ravens. I don't like giving him his due, but he's a marvelous player that personifies that new kind of safety, right? He can do everything. He's all over the place. Ramsey's older, but he kind of is that in transition, because he is a physical player. Even as a cornerback in his career, he could, you know, get in there, tackle players. He was a physical guy. So Caleb Downs in this year's draft, he fits that mold. Like, you're starting to see safety, which was kind of more of like an afterthought position. You're like, ah, whatever, it's a safety. Like, it's not that big of a deal unless you have like the Troys or the Dawkinses of the world. Now I think you're starting to see teams look at them as they can be real, you know, valuable pieces to defenses that in some ways defenses can kind of orbit off of, can kind of, you know, gravitate around them as their centerpiece. I think Baltimore certainly has that right now.
5: If you think about it, too, in terms of this

0: is subjective to a point, and you know, but the best pure athlete on the field in some ways, if you're talking somebody who you combine speed and size, you know, typically, I know we just talked about Steel with the Avatar corners and things like that, but your corners are a little bit smaller, don't tackle as, you know, being very stereotypical.
1: The cliche cornerback, yeah.
0: In general, I mean, these safeties are going to be guys who are, you know, 6'2", you know, over 6 feet tall, 220 pounds maybe, and but they can run 4.5s, you know, like you're if you're talking about just the, and it's told by special teams where you need athletes. I mean, safeties play special teams, and it doesn't mean you're best players, but I just mean in terms of an athletic profile, right?
1: Yeah.
0: And a generic level, these are some of the best athletes, pure how you define it in terms of size, strength, speed, you add it all up in the sport of football. And you're right, safety has been kind of marginalized over the years, in the past decade or so, gotten to the kind of running back category to a point. But also you're seeing some of the blending of safeties to inside linebacker, kind of that hybrid linebacker now. And you've seen the Steelers do that to a point. All teams do that to a point. It's becoming a little more gray area in terms of you want that sideline to sideline linebacker and the kind of that strong safety. The lines are blurring more and more in terms of that. But now going to too high safety, and I think, you know, that's part of the fun. We talked to analytics last segment, the chess match of coordinators and sort of the ebb and flow of the copycat league sort of thing and trends and things like that, and how that's one way to combat. And that's how I think in some ways it's leading to a sort of a renaissance similarly to the safeties, to running backs, because now running games are getting more and more important in the big personnel now, because I think that's been kind of the punchback from the offenses to this trend to a point, because now all of a sudden, okay, you're devoting more, you know, to the zoning up in terms of the back of your the passing lanes and things for the passing game. Now the offenses can take advantage of more that way. But yes, I do think the Steelers late last season, I think probably because of Jalen Ramsey, sort of evolved a little bit more into that than they did in the old Minkah Fitzpatrick days in terms of how they deployed their safeties, went did more kind of that. And
1: Minkah just was being a center fielder at the end of his tenure.
0: Yeah,
1: he was tenure.
0: Yeah, the last
1: being kind of taken away from what he can do great, because he was just kind of put into this one specific role of everybody else around you is kind of weak, Minkah. We need you to really make sure that nothing bad happens top. We don't get 50-yard bombs on us.
0: And then last year opened up with Juan Thornhill in that role, and
1: forgot about Juan.
0: He became the weakest part of the defense in general. So that's sort of by the evolution of last year's defense.
1: Boy, what an upgrade, really, from the safety room when you just mentioned that Juan Thornhill started last year.
0: Yeah, he was an every down sort of. You
1: now
0: know,
1: it's Elliott, player. Brisker, and Ramsey.
0: Yeah, you went, you took that safety. Remember, Chuck Clark was playing a whole bunch last year. I think you've certainly upgraded to that degree. I mean, yeah, I mean, it might be, but he's a local guy too from here. So maybe why I've always liked Brisker went to Penn State. So I don't know if that's why I was like.
1: Oh, that's definitely why. But no, Brisker's actually had a solid career in Chicago too.
0: Yes,
1: so I'll back you up there.
0: Yes.
1: I also don't think, you know, maybe Brisker's the guy in base defense. I think Ramsey's probably back there.
0: Probably
1: and
0: right.
1: Then Brisker comes onto the field. Brisker, we said this when we signed Brisker. We did it. We got Brisker. We recruited him and we got him here and we signed him on the dotted line. You're welcome, Omar. Give us our 3% kickback. But when Brisker signed, we said he's just good enough that he could be an every down safety, but he's not great enough where he's going to get the boo-boo face when you say, hey, base defense, first down and 10, it's going to be, you're going to be on the bench. You're going to be right next to me with your helmet on, hands on your hips, you know, ready to go right in on the next play probably. But you're just, your head's not going to pop up on that NBC screen and say, Jaquan Brisker, Penn State University. You know what I mean? Like, he's good enough where that dude can play 95% of the snaps and not be a drop-off, really. He's a starting safety. But again, he's not like a Pro Bowl, all-pro guy where you would think that he'd be like, I should be the starter. I should be the one that says where I'm from on NBC. Like, he kind of fits that mold perfectly where you can kind of say, hey, you kind of take a backseat to Ramsey in this specific package, but all other packages, which we play 90% of the time, you're out there.
0: And that's what, and I think Elliott is a different type of safety or different type of, but it is a similarly sort of, you know, I think he's elated to be in this role. He bounced around some few teams too. And I know last year he was hurt, and that's part of it. It'll be intriguing to see how he gets back to being the player he was, because he was really good for the Steelers.

0: there in 2024 too. So I, again, and this goes back to what we said last segment about picking your spots with both those guys and finding the exact roles where they could, they can both excel. And Ramsey too, and Ramsey certainly, because I mean he still had, I know he's getting older, he's not the player he was, but he still has that high end ability. He could still do some things that nobody on the planet could do practically. I mean, his athleticism is still in pure, you know, going back to what I talked about earlier. And I know he was a cornerback most of his career, but he was a safety at Florida State, things like that. Going back to, in terms of a pure athlete, Jalen Ramsey in his prime might have, you know, might have been, you know, if we had this discussion in 2018, whatever year I'm talking in his pure prime, in terms of the best pure athletes in the NFL, he might be up there. So if there's still, now at this point, you're not going to use him every single play like we talked about, but there's still certain situations you can deploy him that way too. And yeah, I think that Brisker and those three guys, and you know, you have enough coverage acumen there. I mean, we could talk about, we don't want Jalen Ramsey playing outside corner every now and that's fine, but to have him be a coverage safety, I mean, you're cooking there.
1: It's one,
0: right?
1: of the best coverage safeties, yes. you could probably have.
0: Yes,
1: I know he got burned on a couple of plays last year, but although that was more when he had to jump into that cornerback role that he, you know, like was, Jackson Smith and Jake Buck cooked him at the end of that Seattle game. Like,
0: yeah, true.
1: That was more when he was in that role that he might just not be able to play for a majority of snaps anymore, especially against guys like that. Like, there's no more pretending that Jalen Ramsey could be Jamar Chase's stopper.
0: Yeah.
1: Joey now.
0: Yeah, that's right.
1: And I know Joey traditionally goes on T. I get it. Okay. I follow the Steelers too, how they typically play against the Bengals. Maybe it's a little different this year with the new coaching staff. Maybe they do put Joey on Jamar Chase. Mm. Either way, Porter Jr. is that nailed on shutdown corner. He's going to be the guy that takes on the thoroughbred on the other team. And there was a thought that Ramsey might still be able to do that last year. We found out pretty quickly he cannot.
0: Yeah. And I do think that, I mean, there's not a, he's big enough too that is when, like, there's not a tight end in the league.
1: The key right there.
0: Yeah. Like I feel like,
1: which is why I want to get him back into that slot role, kind of get him closer to the line of scrimmage.
0: Yes. If that's, especially you're playing a team that has a high end tight end, you got to, that is the number one weapon for a opposing team like
1: Baltimore.
0: There you go. And I mean, you know, they don't play Green Bay this year, so no Tucker Kraft.
1: Forget Tucker Kraft. Yeah. I can't believe he torched us like he did. Although he is a really good up and coming tight end too.
0: Yes. He's getting, and now, I mean, do you see there's a, you say now there's five starting tight ends that are from our Penn State alums in the NFL.
1: Okay, Chris, enough. But I was actually going to bring up the other one too. They do play Tyler Warren this year, so they are going to have their hands full with him when Indianapolis comes to town. So there's tight ends on this schedule for sure.
0: And he can really be a weapon, because you're right. Okay, maybe, or yes, he's not an outside, but I mean, he's still, was one of the, I mean, a few years back, one of the best coverage men, one-on-one.
1: He's going to Hall of Fame.
0: Yes, on those are shifty wide receivers, and he has the size. It's not as if he's going to be overwhelmed or can't tackle or can't handle a size match. He's not going to be a size mismatch either is what I'm getting at, and he still is this coverage skills to cover wide receivers. He can cover tight ends, and I feel like that can really be a weapon the Steelers can use against to as the counter to the opponent's weapons when they have big tight ends.
1: Maybe this is just me, but I feel like Deshaun Elliott's getting a little lost in the shuffle too this year. Maybe getting a little forgotten about because of the injury last year that ended his season. I oftentimes go, oh yeah, Elliott's back. And Elliott was a really damn good safety. In fact, I would argue that in Minkah Fitzpatrick's final season, Elliott was actually the better safety and the more impactful safety for the Steelers. Remember when he got hurt towards the end of that season and their defense kind of went to crap, especially against the run. And then Elliott comes back and he kind of helped shore things up. Wasn't he up towards the league or the team lead in tackles too that year, Deshaun Elliott? Like, he really broke out a couple of years ago. And then unfortunately gets hurt in the season ender last year. But you kind of got to remind yourself, like, hit yourself over the head and go, oh yeah, like, Elliott's back. Like, it's not just Ramsey and Brisker. Elliott is a nailed on every down starter at that other safety position.
0: Remember, the Steelers gave him a contract extension last year, which at the time I don't think was what they envisioned, and I know that means they outperformed. I just mean, like, they brought, oh, this is a nice depth piece we have to add to safety here, a couple-year deal, whatever, and, you know, we'll see how that goes. And they were so impressed, and he played so well that it meant so much to that defense the first year in 2024 that they gave him the extension, for again, a guy who kind of bounced around a bit, showed what the value he had and he fit here well. Now, obviously, it's a different defense, different scheme to a point here now, too, but you saw, and kind of a sneaky in terms of being a leader in that defense, too, in terms of
1: big time,
0: joining the team and not being this star with this big long resume of Pro Bowls or whatever, but a respected guy or community.

0: communication guy in the middle of the defense, too.
1: Never forget his opening press conference, too. Someone asked him, why'd you choose here? What was it? And he just pointed at the logo behind him. That's that logo right there. So he really embraced being a Steeler. And then his play on the field was very Steelers-esque. And I think he won himself over with a lot of fans because he played with that kind of edge. He played with that toughness, made some big hits. We're used to seeing that from that safety position here in the Steel City. Okay. We like to see some big hits, some big thumpers. And he can do that. And Brisker can do that. And Ramsey can do that. And all three guys can cover, too. I'm really pleased with how this safety room lines up, especially now that you're in that kind of too high safety look now in the NFL where you got to do everything. Yes, there's strengths and weaknesses. Like, I'm not saying Brisker's the greatest coverage safety ever, but in a pinch, he can make sure that that's fine. And anybody who he's win with, Elliott Ramsey, should be able to do that too. You're also able to move Ramsey around and Brisker around in that defense and maybe move Elliott around too when they're not pigeonholed into you're a free and you're a strong. Like, you can maybe start a series with Brisker and Ramsey in the base package, right? Mm-hmm. And then Elliott is the one that comes in. Or maybe Ramsey needs a blow because he's old. Sorry. I'm sorry, Jalen. Don't attack me if you ever see me at St. Vincent this year. But, like, just the reality of it, maybe you just take the first snap off because it's a first and 10. They're going to run the ball. We'll put Brisker and Elliott out there, and they'll just come screaming down into the hole, and they'll clean it up. You know what I mean? So, like, there's a lot of fluidity that you can do with the safety room now. And I don't want to sleep on Robert Spears Jennings either.
0: Yeah.
1: I don't think he'll play much on the defense this year. Maybe at the end of the year he starts splashing in some. I think he's going to be a really good special teamer and kind of fits this mold of all three of these guys where he's bigger, he's physical, and he's got some coverage skills too, although that kind of was his weakness out of Oklahoma was you could beat him in coverage.
0: Yeah, we'll see. Obviously, a guy that late, you're not depending on him to play this year.
1: Yeah, seventh round pick.
0: And see, but there's things there you like, and you know if he does make the team in special teams, and they could see, and I'm sure that could be part of the future in terms of that, because, again, you have all these options.
1: I think there's a good spot for him to make this team if he can nail special teams, because they'll want to keep a fourth safety, and Sebastian Castro is somebody that you can beat out.
0: Yeah, he's there, and you know he has the again some so in some ways similar to Taylor. Again, went to Oklahoma, you know, a big time program, part of a really good defense, a really good team there,
1: great defense last year.
0: You know, played a lot,
1: playoff team.
0: So you have a lot there. There's a track record and a resume and things like that too, and we'll see. But yeah, this, you know, I think we'll see some dime pack, some three safety, what they call it, the big nickel, when you have five DBs, but three of them are safeties.
1: And everything
0: ties together. The inside linebackers, then, you know, do you have enough, you like your safeties enough? Because everything comes at a cost to somebody else, I guess, right? If Brisker proves worth playing and Ramsey, maybe you take a Peyton Wilson off the field for a snap or two for here, whatever package it might be, or if you're facing a, you know, second and long or something like that.
1: Maybe you take a D lineman off the field and you just go with two down linemen or something
0: like that. Yeah, there's a lot of different ways you can do this and a lot of ways to cook it up, and that's where the depth is at all these positions can help you out that way.
1: Yep, Patrick Graham's going to be the chef that has to figure out how to cook these things up, but what I'm really intrigued with is how that chef cooks up that inside linebacking room. So we'll get to those guys to wrap up this defensive first hour of the Steelers Blitz. It's Tom Opferman and Chris Adamski on Steelers Nation Radio, a part of the Steelers Audio Network.
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7: Here on the Steelers Blitz, as we're talking Steelers defense, and I think the inside linebacking room is the room that you look at and you have the most questions about, which is weird because it's got a lot of stability there. You know, the new pieces that are going to be involved when it comes to the defensive line, at least one really new piece with Sebastian Joseph Day, and you got some guys like Harmon and Y.A. Black that you'd like to see take a big step forward. You got new pieces involved in the secondary, Jamel Dean, Jaquan Brisker. It's the most the room that has the most continuity, obviously, on the defensive side of the ball is the edge rush room, and those four guys are superstars with T.J. Watt. Alex Highsmith is a budding star. Nick Herbig is an unbelievable depth player. And Jack Sawyer is probably as good as you could ever imagine a fourth edge rusher being for any team. So all those other rooms have new pieces, or you just know that they're nailed on, going to be your nucleus, your best part of your defense. The inside linebacking room, though, has no changeover to it this year and still a lot of question marks surrounding it. And I hate to, you know, pick on any individual here, and we'll get to all of the players over these next 8 minutes or so, but Patrick Queen's the guy in that inside linebacking room and was signed to, it was like the biggest contract, right, in free agency history for the Steelers at the time, that they gave Patrick Queen. Second team All-Pro was the season that he had before entering free agency when the Steelers snatched him from the Ravens. I mean, that was a big time swing at trying to fix your inside linebacking position. And I'm not saying he's been a bust. I'm not saying he's flailed like some of the linebackers have after the tragic Ryan Shazier injury that has really just put them in a bind at this spot. They still haven't been able to solve it since then. He's been better than most. In fact, he's probably been better than all of the other ones. but you're still not getting what

0: you wanted out of Queen. When they signed Queen, Chris, I was still doing the Steeler Standard at the time. I was a young pup. And I said, you know, this is now a guy that you look at as being a superstar with Watt and Hayward and Minka at the time. Like, excuse me, burping the microphone. It was a big three. Let's make it a big four now. Like, Patrick Queen now needs to be that star player. And at the time, that wasn't far-fetched. He was a second-team All-Pro just the season prior. That's a superstar type of player. So that's what I was expecting, and that's what I wanted out of Patrick Queen. And when the bar is set at that point, you can't say anything but him being somewhat of a disappointment. He has not reached that level.
1: It's crazy. The offseason, so much comes at you, and it seems like it was only, what, 3 months ago, February, whatever month era we're talking about here, and obviously the new coach and just everything. It's in and out, new staff, and free agency comes, and the draft comes, draft's here. But, and I was like, really, that happened? And I was like, yeah, that happened. And because Queen himself brought up yesterday, it was his first kind of, scrum, certainly his first scrum with media, and maybe some of his first, kind of public comments of the offseason, made a lot of references to the chatter about, will he be a cap casualty? I'm sure we at least discussed it, that was possible at some point during this offseason, or at least it was looking at the Steelers and what he's going to get paid this year.
0: He's due for a contract extension, yeah, too. And yes, you don't really see any smoke at all in that direction,
1: yeah,
0: like that he's imminent to signing a 2 or 3 year deal.
1: So inherent in that, especially somebody that, not like he's 35 or whatever, that if you're not giving him an extension, then I don't think the Steelers seriously considered cutting Queen or anything like that.
0: That's more of a guy you try to trade, I think, especially on an expiring deal. Let's put it this way. When they signed them initially, I bet you in their mind, they were like, in 2-3 years time, 2026 rolls around, we'll get this done before training camp starts, and he'll be 2 or 3 more years extended. Like, that's the plan. The plan was for him to be here for close to a decade as your inside linebacker, as the heart of that defense.
1: Because it was crazy. Because remember, he got here, he was a fifth year pro.
2: But he's so young.
1: Yes, he's still, I believe, or if he wasn't literally younger, he might have been, he's been a few months. There were rookies in that class. That was the old rookie class that fought Tommy McCormick, I think, is the oldest rookie. Remember, he was like 25 as a rookie because he played like 6 years at North Dakota State or whatever. No, South Dakota State. Sorry, Mason.
0: He's younger than Kenny Pickett. I'm not kidding. Yeah, Kenny Pickett's 27 and Patrick Queen is just 26. Yeah, he's like, 26.
1: I know. And this is his seventh NFL season. Think about that. That he's been around forever, but he's still younger than not younger than rookies anymore. But in his fifth season, he was younger than some of the rookies on the Steelers roster at that point. So that kind of shows. And he was a first round pick. But I did think it was notable that, again, the Steelers had 12 draft picks. They used 10 of them. They had 12 going into the draft. So there's all these areas to address that you could have. And you look at free agency. They didn't. They ran the room back to the point they kept. There's only two position coaches they kept from last year's staff, and one of them is Scott McCurley, the inside linebackers coach,
0: and the quarterbacks coach.
1: Yeah, so that was the quarterbacks of the other one. So you want continuity there. So I don't think they went into I don't think the Mike McCarthy said, well, the one place I'm not touching on the inside. I don't think it necessarily was that.
0: No, I think he just liked that way. I think he just thought that this guy's, I would have hired, if he was out there, I would have hired him. If Arth was out there, I would have probably hired him.
1: Yeah, he had history with both of them, worked in the past. But I also think that if organizationally, Omar Khan on down, believe that was that big of a weakness, they would have done some, like they brought back Cole Holcomb. Remember, they ran the room back in every way possible. Okay.
0: And Holcomb they had to sign him. They had an easy out there.
1: Yes. It wasn't like they chose not to cut him or anything. They went out, you made a conscious decision to give him an extension or re-sign him, I guess the better way of putting it at that point of the offseason. So I do think that Mike McCarthy came in, the coaching staff, Patrick Graham, and said, okay, we like what we see. We know this wasn't perfect. This didn't go the way they wanted it to with the previous coaching staff last season. It wasn't, but we still think there's untapped potential here. Whether it's they think we're going to do things a little bit differently with them, or we still believe in the talent. You talked about Patrick Queen being a recent and young second-team NFL All-Pro. Peyton Wilson still being a young player who was judged the best defensive player in college football long ago.
0: Is it to transition to him now, kind of? Is it sink or swim time for him as far as what you are in the NFL? I'm not saying his career will be done. Like, he'll make it into, another contract somewhere else. He'll be a second fiddle, even maybe a third piece on a defense. He's really fast, so

0: people put him on special teams forever if he needs to do that. But as far as being like an established top two or maybe even taking the throne as a number one, I think it's got to be this year or it's not going to happen.
1: Yeah, I remember thinking last summer, I said it a lot at this point or even all throughout the offseason camp. I was like, this is the range of outcomes for Peyton Wilson in year two to me was like, I'm like, it wouldn't blow me away shockingly if he got, you know, all pro type recognition or Pro Bowl recognition. And it also wouldn't have blown away or shocked me if he like lost his job and was, you know, a bit player by the end of the season.
0: Yeah.
1: And he went right in the middle, which is, again, what you probably kind of expected. But there was sort of, especially because he was, you go back to those, going back even like the snap counts, that the opener, he's on the field every play almost. And then by, it was a week three, the New England game, Holcomb started above him. And I think that was sort of emblematic of like okay, they invested a lot. Like he's going to be, you know, maybe not the guy on the defense, but we believe he's going to be a star and be in every. And then it was disappointment those first couple of games, and then he got demoted. And then by the end, he kind of got his role back and everything. And there was other factors going on with injuries to, you know, Malik Harris, those type of things were going on. But yeah, year three. So in other words, I kind of thought that year two, year three, you're right. Now there's no more. If it doesn't happen by year three,
0: yeah,
1: there's no more like believing it's going to happen and he's going to turn into a star type player.
0: And all, you know, him saying he's the best coverage linebacker in the world jokes aside, at last year's training camp, he's got to be a lot better in coverage. Like he's got to literally be not the best one in the world. Don't have to put that pressure on him.
1: But yeah,
0: got to be upper echelon in the NFL.
1: If he wants to be a three down linebacker,
0: that's
1: what he always says.
0: That's what you got out of NC State. I mean, cover linebacker.
1: That's what you want. Yeah, when he runs a 40 time that would be, you know, not rank at the bottom of your wide receiver core, you know, competing in your wide receiver core in terms of that.
0: That probably means he can cover some receivers.
1: Yeah, there you go.
0: He can stay step for step with them in a pinch. I'm not saying Peyton Wilson goes to the outside and starts lining up. Jamar Chase just lined up right at the inside of the slot. I'm going to take him for a couple of strides before I pass him off to Jalen Ramsey or something like that.
1: Yeah, but if you can't trust him to be, in terms of being a linebacker, inside, again, we're not asking him to be the shutdown corner, but if you can't trust, if you have to take him off the field, that's why he's here. I mean, I know the speed is also good for tackling and run game.
0: And he's
1: all that
0: shown
1: too.
0: A willingness to do that, yeah.
1: So
0: he's not a shrinking violet when it comes to tackling.
1: And we'll see, and you're right, once he put that out there, and that's just kind of the nature of what he was, you know, the way he talks and stuff, and that put a microscope on it. Made it look that much worse.
0: He got torched in that preseason game, right after,
1: yes. So, and again, you don't have to be the best in the league per se, but if you can't trust him on third and eight to be on the field, that's not a good sign.
0: That's not who you drafted. That's,
1: yes, exactly.
0: Whew, that was some good defense talk. I feel like I need a cigarette right now. We're going to get to the offense, though, when we come back, because Coach Mike McCarthy spoke. Talk about the defense, too. I mean, he's the head coach, for God's sake. So, lots of interesting stuff from Coach Mike as he spoke to the media following the conclusion of yesterday's OTAs. So we'll hear from him next. We'll talk a little Roman Wilson, a little Rico Dowdle as well. Offense has come into the equation for the next hour of the show. It's the Steelers Blitz on Steelers Nation Radio, part of the Steelers Audio Network.
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14: There have been a couple weeks now of OTAs in the books for your Pittsburgh Steelers. Coach Mike McCarthy addressed the media following the conclusion of this, the second week of OTAs, yesterday following that session. Chris, pretty lengthy conversation with the head coach. There's really not much he's probably willing to say at this point in the offseason, or much that he can say at this point in the offseason to you guys, but he bent your ear for quite a bit. Mike McCarthy likes to talk, huh? And I mean that in a good way.
15: Yeah, yes. So he was, yes. It's crazy because even the format to get inside baseball here for media is during OTAs is you get players coming off the field, and he kind of did his thing off the field. So you only have so many opportunities to grab any player you want. So you kind of got to make these decisions. Like, I'm going to be the head coach. I'm going to try to get some. Oh, there's that player. He's still out working. He's catching ball. If I can get him. You can keep your eyes in the back of your head. You're like, you want to get that? And there's like, oh, there's a scrum. Oh, my Lord. He's talking to prominent players. Patrick Queen's talking today. I didn't realize that. I got to break over and grab him because I'm going to hear what he has to say. You're doing all that. So anyway, you're like, oh, there's an internal clock in your head that I've been used to. The former head coach, OTAs, that's going to be over in 4 minutes, man. Once you get to that 3 or 4 minutes, his clock was going off, and it was like, okay, you can keep asking, but it's shut down, right?
14: Yeah, it's one word answers.
15: So,
14: yes.
15: But this went on and on, and it kept going. I'm like, wow, the head coach is still, I turn around, he's still back there? He's still going?
14: And you know what? I think it's a perfect cherry on the top, right, for the end of a week, right? And I'm not saying that this is going to happen at the end of every week of mini camp and OTAs, but, like, it is just a nice, like, hey, we're 2 weeks into this now. Let's have a nice lengthy chat with the head coach. And this is his first year as head coach of the Pittsburgh Steelers, so it's not his first rodeo as far as being a first-year head coach. He's got two spots of previous experience there with Dallas and Green Bay. But it is still new, and he talks a little bit about that, too, in this, like about how there's just a little bit of a new nature to things still that you got to get. But the players, he's very effusive of praise of them. And what am I doing explaining what he said? Let's take a listen to what the head ball coach, Mike McCarthy, had to say following the conclusion of yesterday's OTA.
16: Yes, it's been a very, very productive week. I look back at the history of OTAs. Like today is OTA number 5. Install number 5. So you get to 5, 6, and 7. This is usually where the rookies kind of hit the wall a little bit, and you didn't see that today. So I've been really impressed with the way they've come in and picked it up and have lined and tried to learn from the veteran players. So it's going well. We're operating in the CBA tempo and everything, but I think the teaching.

and really the video that we've been able to gather from these OTA practices has been excellent. So, we're on pace to get all the work that I want to get done before we conclude, and just been real impressed with.

0: percentage associated with that number?
1: Well, I mean, it used to be 53. I just think as, you know, as offenses have prevailed and with the rule changes over time, you know, I started off in, you know, 1993 working in game analysis, and that was a big part of my job as a young coach. So I've always stayed in touch with the numbers. They call it analytics now, but you know, I think it's important to use those guidelines to project goals, but it also it helps keep you on a path for mindset of how you want to call a game. There's no absolutes, but I think there's more to the 55. It's a, you know, I've always believed in a complementary football formula. You know, that comes with great defense. You know, obviously getting those touches to your perimeter players. The big one is obviously winning the, you know, the turnover ratio and time of possession. So those are the things that, you know, when we get into the real football, because right now we're in a teaching phase. That's been really the emphasis for year one here, to get everything taught schematically. We've been, you know, going at it the last 2 weeks on situational football, but we'll get heavier into those types of conversations. I don't know what the hell Chin's doing, giving that good information out so early. I'll have a talk with him. But
2: what kind of percentage you come up with on
1: what do you mean?
2: Win loss, like if you get to 53 or 55.
1: Oh, I mean, it's high. But you know, like I said, there's more to it. It's part of the, you know, complementary football, you know, formula. I mean, you could have, you know, 32 rushes and, you know, 25 completions, but you turn the ball over and, you know, give up. And so it's part of that formula. You know, it's an offensive focus, and the reality of it is, It's playing the quarterback position the way we want to play. We want to, you know, a big part of our job is getting the ball distributed. So that's where the play caller and quarterback, you know, we want to be connected.
3: Mike, Rico said that when you got hired, his mother texted him and said, you're going to Pittsburgh. And it sort of turned out like that a few months later. What makes him good at his job, and why is he a good fit for what you try to do?
1: Well, mothers know best. I mean, we recognize that always. But, you know, Rico's a great fit for how we're going to play here in Pittsburgh, and I've been blessed to just be part of his journey. I've, you know, watched him grow up as a young player in Dallas. You know, he went through a lot of adversity there early in his career, you know, with the injuries the first 2 years, and really had to wait probably longer than I know he would have liked for his opportunity. And I've been just so impressed with him, and just how diligent and of a football player he is. I mean, he's really smart. You can see his background. You know, he's a quarterback, you know, in his high school days. So he has a really high understanding of how the game's played, but, you know, he's tough as nails. You know, I love his running style, and he's a great fit with Jalen, and he's a great fit for us.
4: Wait, so what you just said, you see this as being, even in light of all these receivers that you've added in Aaron Rodgers, it's a power offense?
1: Well, definitely. I mean, you got to be. It's I mean, that's the way you draw it up. In, you know, 17 games, it's a long year. Winter football is when it is most important, winning in November, December, and January. So this team is built that way, and that's the way we'll play. So, but you have to be able to beat teams any way you need to, and I think that's the importance of, you know, building a diverse offense. But it'll always start with defense, running the football, special teams, and the ability to score, you know, whatever way we need to. So that's what we're building. That's why we're taking the time and really putting the energy into this, you know, scheme development, you know, scheme installation phase here. So, and like I said, I think our guys have done a nice job.
2: But what's the role of the fullback in that? Traditionally, have you always used one? Do you use one if you have one?
1: Yeah, definitely. I think systems, you know, if you have a system that cannot utilize the, you know, the strength of the personnel that's available, then I think you have to take a hard look at your system. And I've started my journey in coaching in a two-back offense, and I still believe in the principles of it. Still teach from the foundation of two-back offense. So you know, whether you're using that with the traditional fullback, because, you know, if you just look at it from the business and, you know, the development of a roster, you know, your fullback has to play special teams. You know, you can't have players that only have one job, you know, and so that's part of why I think sometimes fullbacks, you know, you don't see as many of them. We feel like we have some guys to work with here, but, you know, the fullback tight end position, the versatility and the position and scheme and skill set, you know, flexibility is important for those groups. But, yeah, definitely, I would always prefer to have a fullback, you know.

0: I've played with as many as three fullbacks on a 53-man roster in my time as a head coach. So I think it's an important position. I think it's part of, you know, playing Pittsburgh Steeler football, and we'll definitely tilt that way.
1: For a young player like Roman Wilson, what's going to be the key for him to take another step?
0: Just keep doing exactly what he's doing. He's been here from day one. He's one of the first men to reach out, you know, just clearly ask, you know, what the expectation was of him, how I viewed him, you know, how I saw him fitting in as the roles, you know, the role as far as X, you know, F and Z, and he's doing the work. You know, he's had a great offseason, so I just need him to keep showing up and keep working his tail off, because he's got a skill set. There's a lot there to work with. So Roman's done a really nice job.
2: Mike, for the returning players, how do you feel that they are doing with adjusting to the way you're watching?
0: I think our veterans have done an excellent job. You know, I'm a big believer in consistency and regularity, and you have to have that from your experienced, you know, players and your coaches. You know, you know, who wants to work with someone that's different every day? Because, you know, I think that starts at the top. And because if that's the case, that's probably where you're going to play, you know, when the games come. So I think our veteran players have come in, and we've been very, you know, upfront and frank and direct with them. And, you know, as far as how we see them and the direction that we're going, I think we did a really good job of identifying the things that were done at a high level here, and try to maintain as much of that as we could throughout our scheme development. So that's been an adustment. I'm in the process. I just completed a, you know, 100-day report. You know, first 100 days on a job. So, and that's been filtered throughout our coaching staff. So, you know, there's things that you can definitely learn in those first 100 days. I've learned through experience that it's more important for me to listen and observe right now than talk. They're going to get tired of talking to me at some point, but it won't be during this first 120 days on the job, because it's important for us to learn each other. And there's a lot to do in the first year. And I think you have, you know, for this being the third time going through it, you understand that, you know, everything we do has a progression and a regression to do it, whether it's the strength and conditioning, whether it's the training room, especially the coaches and scheme development, you know, fundamental development, game management, you know, installation, all that. So you got to keep progressing, but you still have to have the feedback, because if you have to regress, you take a step back and forward. So, I really appreciate the way our men have, you know, consistently just, you know, come in here every day and work, because that's what we need to do. I mean, you know, the pom-poms flying around and yelling, screaming, ain't gonna do shit. No, we need to learn the offense, learn the defense, make sure we know the special teams, make sure we have a clear understanding of the fundamentals, make sure each player has a toolbox that's full, make sure they have successful, don't give them too much, you know, keep building that in a progressive, aggressive way, you know, all those things, game management, situational football, can't do enough of it. So, I mean, that's just really been our approach. It's been a very, you know, very hectic, busy offseason, but it should be. It's year one. I mean, this is what year one looks like, but at the end of the day, the players have responded, and they're doing the work. I mean, I think you see it right here. I mean, this is a teaching environment. You know, we go to the CBA tempo like you have to, but there's a lot getting done here. You know, there's a lot more cameras here than you've probably seen before, and we're able to capture a lot of video, and our guys are into it. So it gives us a chance to move the needle forward.
2: Mike, you were talking with Joe Witt yesterday about his role in the defense. What does it do for a coaching staff when multiple guys who have had that defensive coordinator hat that are able to collaborate?
0: Well, I think it speaks to, you know, number one, the experience that you're looking for. I look at coaching staff a lot like I look at a locker room. You know, you want to develop, you know, a coaching staff on all three levels. You know, you have veteran players, you have the middle, you have your middle class, and then you have your young players. And I think, you know, having a veteran group the way we do at the top of our coaching staff, it's important for them to continue to help the middle class grow, and then we're developing the young coaches. So it's all by growing and developing.
1: Joe Witt specifically was on the same page with you so much that you want to
0: Joe
1: the head coach role, and he was telling us all about that role.
0: I mean, frankly, a long time ago, and if I'm guilty of anything, it was probably I didn't give Joe the opportunity early enough.

0: I can remember interviewing Joe. It was him and three other candidates for a quality control job back in, oh, I want to say 2008. And I've always been impressed with him. This, you know, he comes from a coaching family. His father's a Hall of Fame coach, you know, back there at Auburn. So it's important to him. He's a great teacher. He's really good on the grass, which I hold to high, you know, a high demanding coach as far as the way he teaches. He's the same guy every day, so he's knew it for a long time. So we're very fortunate to have him.
1: Mike, what about guys, Pecco? Two more.
2: Mike, what about Pecco? And what do you think of the group you have with that defensive line?
0: Yeah, the defensive line, I think, is not only an excellent group, but it's got a lot of depth. I've in my time in the league, I don't recall having a D line with this type of depth and this particular size. So I'm real excited about this bunch, and it's, you know, I think that, you know, the organization has done an excellent job of sticking to the profile, of the 3-4 defense, and that was definitely evident before I arrived here, and it's something that we'll continue to try to do. So, and Pecco, I mean, I always admired him as a player, have coached against him, and then had the chance, he worked for me in Dallas for a year, came in as an intern. We loved him so much, we hired him for the year, so I was very excited to give him this opportunity. So he's a great fit for our guys. But Sean also is an excellent asset. I really like the dynamics in that room between those guys.
3: Mike, you've talked several times about the 34 defense. What's the key there? Is it the linemen, the edge guys? What that makes it work?
0: I mean, it's all of it. I mean, you got to. I think it's more the numbers. You know, I mean, it's getting the numbers right. You know, it's. I mean, if you look at the length, you know, it's not like we're playing a bunch of four eyes flat stance like they traditionally did, but you know. Cam Hayward still plays that at a high level. He's been a great, you know, mentor to the younger players. So you can see the one thing you can see from day one when you're sitting there watching the defense is how good they play with their hands. You know, and that's always been a big part of playing, you know, defensive line here in Pittsburgh over the last three decades. So that's definitely in place there. So it starts there, but you got to have the rushers. You know, and I can remember in the old days when. Everybody was 4-3, and Pittsburgh was one of the very few teams that were 3-4, and they were able to get so many linebackers in the, you know, third, fourth, fifth, sixth round. So the ability to keep, you know, keep having five or six rushers is important. So I think that the discipline in drafting and signing to the, you know, to the profile of defense has been in place here since 1992. Is that right? I'm checking you. I know you were. That's why I looked at you.
4: Mike McCarthy checking you guys, keeping you honest. I love it from the ball coach. A lot of great stuff there from Mike McCarthy following the second week of OTAs. There's been five OTA sessions now for your Pittsburgh Steelers. When Chris and I come back, we're going to talk about someone on that offensive side of the ball that has been a bit of a disappointment so far in his Steelers tenure, but maybe Mike McCarthy can finally tap into his potential. That's next on the Steelers Blitz on Steelers Nation Radio, part of the Steelers Audio Network.
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5: 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And of course, there's never a fee unless we get money for you.
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16: Tom Offerman and Chris Adamski on the Steelers Blitz following the head coach Mike McCarthy talking in his press scrum following yesterday's OTAs. Chris, we're obviously very excited about what Mike McCarthy is going to be able to do with Aaron Rodgers as they reunite for one last season. Spent the majority of both of their careers together, had overwhelming successes together, MVPs for Rodgers, Super Bowl trophy against the Steelers that they hoisted above their head. They're going to get one last ride at this. What McCarthy can do with the offense like Pittman and DK Metcalf and a guy like Jeremy Bernard is obviously very exciting as well. But I think what McCarthy's able to do with some of the guys that may be underwhelmed under the Mike Tomlin, Arthur Smith, Randy Feuchner regime of offenses, Matt Canada, that's who I'm really interested in, and that's who I want to focus on here in this segment. I think Freiermuth's at the top of that list. But we've talked about Freiermuth enough, and he's already an established NFLer anyway, got his second contract. But there's two guys that were drafted recently by the Steelers, premium spots, that have not lived up to the billing whatsoever. Caleb Johnson's the first one. This will just be his second year, though. I want to focus more so on Roman Wilson here. because this will now be his third season in the NFL. And yes, he was hurt in his first season. So I guess technically it's year.

0: too, but he has just never, ever been able to gain much traction on the field whatsoever. Had some moments. Was it Cincinnati last year? He had a couple of big catches or something like that. And then in the preseason, there was like a game where he was like, oh my God, he's the next Hines Ward. This is unbelievable. But he's never been able to string together some consistency, and he's never been able to get the ire. Is that the right word? The ire? That's bad, right? You don't want ire. You want to be the apple of people's eye. He was never the apple of the coaching staff's eye, right? Like, it always seemed like he was getting the ire from the coaching staff, or he was just not doing things that they wanted, or he wasn't up to speed like they needed him to be. Well, you're entering year three now as a rookie. Oh, no, that sounded so stupid. You know what I'm saying. No. On your rookie contract. So this is a contract year for you now to get that second contract in the NFL, to get that real life, not to say he's making bad money now, but to get that life-changing money, right, Chris? That's time now to really make a name for yourself. And he's still at square one. I mean, he still hasn't built anything up as far as that's concerned. So I think there's a lot of pressure on Roman Wilson this year. And I'm interested to see if McCarthy finds a way to meld him into this offense. And let's remember, too, he doesn't really fit McCarthy's mold of a wide receiver. He's a little too short for McCarthy's liking. McCarthy likes that like 6 foot to 6 foot three range on his guys.
1: I think that Roman Wilson, he has an opportunity because there still is a spot there for the taking at wide receiver for the offense. The number four wide receiver spot essentially is there. And that even assumes that Jeremy Bernard grabs the number three. I still am of the opinion and belief that one way or another, you know, by hook or by crook, however it comes to, one way that before week one, the Steelers are going to acquire another veteran wide receiver. Because it just seems like every training camp, it's the storyline, they're going to bring a wide receiver in. And I say that, I guess, inherent in me saying that or tied into saying that is sort of an indictment on Roman Wilson. But Roman can eliminate that possibility by balling out here during OTAs, during minicamp, during training camp, during the preseason. The opportunity's there as we sit now. He can give pause. I still am of the belief, like I said, that Omar Khan is, they're scanning the free agents that are still out there in case something happens. Maybe somebody, another team has a veteran gets disgruntled. I don't know. Whatever reason a trade might happen. So maybe a rookie is balling out for another team and they have a veteran. Oh, you know what? This guy, we took him in the fourth round. He's going to earn a starting spot. We have a veteran. One way or another, I think the Steelers will still get a veteran receiver. But until that happens, or even if that is the plan as of now, if Roman Wilson, something clicks in him, we'll see. Now, I would like to cite the stat that so far in his career, 2 years into his career, I'm not even talking about his injury because he did begin his rookie year on IR, that he has more healthy scratches than catches. Okay.
0: Ooh.
1: More,
0: you got to fix that stat, Roman.
1: Yes, more games played he's appeared in than catches. So he's 13 games, 12 catches, 13 games. He's been a healthy and active. Now there's also been some times he's been injury too. So there's a lot going on. Remember last year, I always bring up Marquez Valdes-Scantling's brought in, Adam Thielen's brought in. These are all indictments on Roman Wilson, right?
0: Yes, absolutely, it was. I remember seeing on the TV feed when those guys were on the field, like, holy crap. Who are these giants out there? Like, they just looked so much bigger by comparison to what they were dealing with Calvin and Roman before they got into the fold. But that's absolutely an indictment on Roman Wilson that they had to bring in those well past their prime veterans. I mean, Thielen retired, for God's sakes, right after the season ended. Yeah. He like couldn't wait to be like, I'm done. I can't do it anymore.
1: And I wonder now that he's wearing 14, is he going to look bigger? Does that make a Roman Wilson change his number?
0: Pickens
1: maybe it just looks like it's a little bit, I don't know, if the round unrounded number makes you look bigger.
0: Like how black makes you look slimmer.
1: Yeah, there's an element to that or not. I don't know. But I do think, and he told the Tribune's Chris Harlan that it had nothing to do with, it wasn't like a clean slate thing. That was like, oh, Roman's like, you know what, I'm starting over, new coach, I'm going to earn a spot, I'm switching my name. He said, I used to wear 14 back in Michigan back in the early days. So there's a lot. To me, it's like the opportunity is still there, though. Like I said, there's a reason why, and there's speculation, and the coaches seem, and compare him to Caleb Johnson, there's a lot more, I think, optimism. But it might be because there is a role available, and with Caleb Johnson, there's not a role available right now. I don't know what Caleb Johnson's path is to make the team as we sit here today, other than just like he overwhelms this talent and things start to click with him, in a good way, you have to keep him because you don't want to lose him. Roman Wilson, there's a role there, there's a path for him to get there. But, you know, there's whatever happened last year, and it's always

0: he's been one of the most fascinating that, like, I try to find out, like, why isn't Roman Wilson playing? Is it maybe it's like I'm just stupid. He's just happened. He's not good enough, whatever reason. I don't know. It's like, is it the speculation? Is it the Aaron Rodgers thing that, like, Aaron Rodgers is such a perfectionist? He wants his receivers to be where they're supposed to be. And once he loses that trust in you, it's like you're dead to him. You know, I don't like that's a harsh way of putting it, but like, you ran the wrong route. You weren't where I told you. Like, we missed out. We had a punt because of that 3rd and 4. You weren't where you were supposed to be. You know what? I cannot trust you. I'm not trusting you again because you've betrayed my trust in you. And I don't. I think there might be a little bit element of that to a point. But this, remember, 2 years ago, Aaron Rodgers wasn't here, and Roman Wilson couldn't get on the field.
1: Still couldn't get on the field. Yeah.
0: So
1: injury helped there.
0: There's something else, and it's like strange because like in that year I picked up on that like they don't like Roman. I was like, the coaches don't like Roman Wilson, but they don't. He's not like the guy. It's like not trying hard, screwing off, you know, or doodling during meetings or showing up late. He's not that type of don't like. The effort's there. They still like the kid. Like, so I can't figure out what is missing in Roman Wilson. Like
1: that first year when he came back from injury later in the season and still couldn't find his way onto the field, it was a lot of like, well, he's picking up the playbook, yeah, right? Like, that kind of falls flat, though, when it's week 14. Like, that either is an indictment on him as an individual and his ability to absorb a playbook, or you're using that as just kind of an excuse to be like, he just isn't playing well enough. And we don't want to, you know, blow a rookie's confidence by coming out here and being like, he's not playing well enough right now. We want to say something like, you know what? This is a very complicated playbook. It takes a while for people to pick it up. This is exactly where he's supposed to be. He's got to pick up this playbook more before we can trust him to be onto the field. It's a very appropriate way to handle things. And that goes out the window next year, though. You can't really use that. Use it as like a convenient excuse for him because it's like, okay, what the hell? It's year two now. And I know that it is a quote-unquote new offense now and Aaron Rodgers is in the fold, but we're all kind of learning this together, like as a collective. So why are you so far behind everybody else? So then if that's what you're going to lean on and say, I just never really got the playbook, that's a massive indictment next year or last year on Roman Wilson and his ability to pick that up. I don't think that was the case. I don't think that it was a problem of like, I don't know what this check means, or I don't know what this or that call in the huddle triggers me to do on my route. Like, I'm pretty sure he got that down pat. So it was a performance issue as far as the Steelers coaches were concerned. They just didn't think that he was trustworthy enough to be on the field, not in the way of he's not going to know the plays, but in the way of that he's not going to go out and make plays. So for whatever reason, he was never able to build that bridge of trust between the old coaching staff and him. Now he's got that, like you said, clean slate, even if he doesn't want to say it is, and the number 14 switch isn't because of that, it's fine. But you do have a clean slate right now with Mike McCarthy. You know, this is a fresh eye, a fresh mind when it comes to the offensive side of the football. And I also think that you can come into it with a little bit of a relaxed sense of pressure. You don't have to be the guy that takes that number 3 spot. You just need to be number 4 on this roster. You just need to be that guy that is out there when they go with 4 wide receiver sets sometimes. And you're in the slot and you got a quick little screen or you do something after the catch. You don't have to become a nailed on number 3 or even number 2 wide receiver. Like when they drafted him, I think there was people that were like, he's your number 2. He'll ascend eventually to be 2 to George Pickens, who was the number 1 at the time.
0: Yeah, and the strange part is like he had, and you know, it doesn't sound like a lot, of course, but he had 2 touchdown receptions last year, which were amongst 12 catches is a pretty dang good ratio. I remember Deontay Johnson had 0 out of 80 whatever catches it was. And that actually, you know, Calvin Austin had 3, for to give you an example of like, and DK Metcalf led the team with, in terms of wide receiver, all players, and touchdowns reception was 6, and no other wide receiver. So he was 3rd on the team in touchdown catches, even though he didn't play that much, didn't get targeted that much, didn't have that many catches. So, and you talked about the preseason game too. So he actually has made like big plays, like when he's like a proportion of big plays he's made to what he's been able, you know, actually produced is actually pretty. So, and it's kind of crazy because kind of the book on him to a point is that he's a good, you know, he's a good blocker, that type of receiver, and maybe wasn't a dynamic playmaker in terms of that. And he has shown some, you know, he had, a 42-yard catch and a 30-yard catch in the 2nd preseason game last year, looking at that. And I know it's preseason, I get it, but again, it shows in having the touchdowns and the touchdowns play. I know one of them for sure. What was the Chargers game? Was the garbage time touchdown? I get that, too. But he still is making splash plays when he gets his rare opportunity he has been getting. So it's the opportunity is still there for him, and until that changes, until some

0: everybody else. And, you know, even, the Steelers drafting Wegen, which I don't think they envision him, especially as certainly as a rookie, being a real huge part of the offense as a wide receiver. So it's there. A job is there for the taking. Brandon Johnson's back again. He's been, it seems like every year he's part of camp, and he had that decent rookie year as an undrafted player for the Broncos a few years back. And so he has a little bit of a track record. And so that's kind of the competition right now for that number four receiver spot, because we assume Skowronek's going to be just kind of five on offense. He'll make the team because of his special teams. And you know, you hope Bernard. That's where the Steelers really are in trouble, is if Bernard, for whatever reason, doesn't prove, or they can't trust him to be, you know, the number three. Then they really got to figure something else for externally, but it's still there. And like I said, there seems to be, it's strange, because there's something there that's missing, that the coaches can't trust him, but yet he's not like, it's not like the type, like, this guy's a jerk, we don't want him on our team, he's cancerous, he's blowing the meetings off. He's not putting the work in. That's a bigger sin in some ways.
1: Oh, big time. I think he would have been gone by now.
0: You're right. If he can't produce and he's acting like that, he would be gone. So they still talk about him in good terms. And he has the national championship team, the leading receiver on the national championship team, comes with that reputation, willing blocker, physical, all the intangibles seem to be there too. It's really odd how this isn't working.
1: It is super odd that it's not working. It's not odd that he's not a number two. You know, yeah. He didn't reach the absolute ceiling, his absolute pinnacle being that third-round pick by the Steelers. So it's not odd that he didn't do that, but it is odd that he can't find any real role.
0: Yeah.
1: Like, even as a punt returner, right? Like, there was some of that element to his game coming out of Michigan. Like, and the Steelers have been desperately searching for that, to the point where they drafted literally only a punt returner in the fourth round this year with Wegen. So they've been looking for that, couldn't find a role there, couldn't find a role on the field as like a third receiver. Shoot, they needed any help they could get from the receiving room, and he just couldn't find his way on the field.
0: Last game of the season, DK suspended,
1: and he never played.
0: Yes,
1: he just couldn't find himself out there.
0: And
1: so
0: it just
1: isn't clicking for him. And to your point, Chris, it's sad, but sometimes players just can't make that leap from college to the NFL. They're just not NFL level players. And when you checked all the other boxes that you did there with Roman Wilson, a good teammate, he's not a jerk, he's willing to talk to the media, he's self-aware that things aren't going as well as he had hoped, and he's not pointing the finger elsewhere and saying, I'm great. He's not, like, Chase Claypool was being washed out of the league and going on podcasts and being like, I'm a top five wide receiver in football. Like, that ain't this cat. This guy, Roman Wilson's got self-awareness, he knows what the deal is, he knows how important of a year this is for him. And it kind of makes it a little bit extra sad when you look at a player like that and he can't get it to click. But he's not unique. This is something that and I don't want to speak as if this has happened already. This is potentially going to happen to him. This has happened to thousands of people who have been really good college players, have tried to make the leap to the NFL, have been day two draft picks at the NFL, just can't catch up to the speed, just can't catch up to the physicality, just whatever it is. Whatever that thing is that's missing, they just can never find it at that level.
0: And it's a totally different circumstance, but the same church, different pew, as our friend Wes likes to say, Wes Euler. It's Peyton. They were drafted both in the third round. Their both last names are Wilson, too. Peyton Wilson, this is like put up or shut up year. And we're talking about that difference between being like a star linebacker or just being like, an NFL player.
1: Being an NFL player.
0: Yeah.
1: But Peyton Wilson is clearly an NFL.
0: Yes, exactly. So the Roman Wilson is, this is the put up, shut up time to be in,
1: are
0: an
1: you
0: NFL.
1: In the NFL.
0: Yes.
1: Yeah.
0: Yes.
1: Like, Wilson will get another contract somewhere.
0: Payton. I forgot that they had the same last name.
1: Exactly. He'll catch on somewhere, a 2-year deal, maybe getting paid $3 million a year or something like that. It'll be nice money.
0: Yes, and he's a starter. I mean, he's going to start gaining or play a lot on defense, yes.
1: Roman Wilson's kind of rapping on the door of, Michigan, do you have a GA assistant spot there? Coaching assistant, can I come coach the wide receiver room? Or, can I do some local media? You know what I'm saying, though? Like, he's kind of into that next chapter, or he's at least getting to that point. He's got, another year here where he can really prove I'm an NFLer.
0: Yeah, if he doesn't, he could bounce around practice squads this year and, get on a reserve future. So that's probably unless. But again, the good for whether this is a tacit show in faith in him or not, or whether circumstance or things didn't work out, draft, free, whatever, wise, the opportunity is there for him. He still has that. And that's all you could ask for, especially in the year three, is that they don't have, they need somebody to win that job to be that fourth receiver right now.
1: They have four receivers that are locked in right now.

0: But Skowronek's unique. He's their number five receiver. He's a special team savant. So there's one spot for maybe they take six, but there's one legitimate spot open right now in that receiver room. And Roman Wilson is first up. He's at the plate right now, swinging away, trying to grab it.
1: Yes, it's right in front of him. You know, if he can show that he, whatever it was mentally, whether it's the, whatever it might be that has been missing, and he has the new coaching staff, the new position coach, all that's right there for him. He has these OTAs, he has the summer workouts, he has the training camp, preseason games to state his case one final time, I think, to show he deserves to be part of an NFL offense, or the Steelers offense.
0: Now, you mentioned Caleb Johnson doesn't really have that path that Roman Wilson does. So let's talk about the running back room and the guy who kind of came in free agency that really blocks that path for Caleb Johnson this year when we come back to wrap up the show. Plus, a little interesting thing from J.J. McCarthy. I don't know if you heard this yesterday, so we'll talk about that to wrap up the show. It's the Steelers Blitz on Steelers Nation Radio, part of the Steelers Audio Network.
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2: John Stallworth.
9: I'll often ask myself and even ask guys I play with him about the Steeler-type player. Did we draft those type players, or would they come into the environment and become immersed in an environment and it becomes a part of him? I don't know which one it was, but I think that the fact that we blended so well together as a team, that we went through some difficult times as a team, helped us. You know, people look at those years that we won the Super Bowls over that 6 or 7 year span, and they think everything was all rosy, but we had issues. We were just tight enough, close enough to get through that. We had the leadership and on the field and within the coaching staff to get over things like that, to get through those difficult situations. When you play, you don't think about history. You think about today. And what you got to do today. You don't think about what's going to happen after you're gone, how this team is going to be looked at, or how you're going to be looked at years from now. You think about today and doing the job you have to do today and being the best you could possibly be today. I was drafted in the fourth round, and I got a phone call, I think from Myron Cope, to tell me I'd been drafted by the Steelers. And Myron asked me a few questions, and that was it. I mean, there was, you know, I hung the phone up, and I called my mom and told her I'd been drafted. Looking back on it, kind of comical that it would be Myron Cope that gave me a call.
10: And right down the middle of the field went John Stallworth.
9: The personal relationships, I think, stand out in my mind more than anything. Those relationships built with teammates and friends and things that you grow from and you learn from, those are the big moments. Those are the times that when I think back over 14 years in Pittsburgh, those are things that readily come to mind.
2: The Steelers Legend Series on SNR.
0: So we just talked about Roman Wilson and the opportunity that's in front of him to really grasp a position in the NFL. Caleb Johnson, another player that really underwhelmed last year under Mike Tomlin's coaching staff, was a premium draft pick for them in the 2025 draft and just never really found traction. Had his GOAT moment in a bad way when he dropped the kickoff against the Seahawks and then just kind of walked out of the end zone and didn't realize that you had to jump back on it. Seattle scored a touchdown there. So it didn't go well with Caleb Johnson. And unlike Roman Wilson, like you were saying, Chris, there's not really a path for Caleb Johnson to find himself on the field now at that running back spot because of Warren obviously still being an incumbent, but mainly because of Rico Dowdle coming into the fold. And I know Gainwell won your team MVP last year. I, in a way, view Dowdle as an upgrade because he's going to fit more of the appropriate role opposite of, it's going to be a good juxtaposition between him and Warren in their style. And I really like that. And that's what we were hoping out of Caleb Johnson last year, that he would kind of be that juxtaposition between the Warren / Gainwell style of playing. Never came to fruition, so Gainwell had to kind of be that split back. But they both did very similar things. Now you have a little bit of that thunder and lightning, right? That smash and dash, if you will, with Dowdle and Warren. And unfortunately, that really blockades Caleb Johnson's path to the field.
1: Yeah, and especially then, you didn't bring up that they sign a special teams running back,
0: Homer.
1: Too. Yes, Travis Homer, yes. I was just slipping my name. I was like,
0: I always want to call him Trey Sermon. I always want to conflate the two because they're just like such similar kind of signings. Although Homer is a true special team savant. He'll probably be kick returning this year.
1: And that's kind of what, so
0: him and Weegin will probably be back there on kick returns, I'd imagine.
1: Yeah, I'd say so too. Yeah, that's for the end. So now you have Caleb Johnson didn't play well, other than playing one role on special teams. It did not go well. He didn't play. It's not like he's a gunner or anything like that. So he doesn't have a role on special teams. You have two 1A and 1B starting running backs. He's not in that role. Okay. Now you have a specific special teams running back. Man, it's just like, where, you know, you even have like the fullback guy, you know, we've seen Nowakowski. We'll see how much, you know, what they, you know, how much he is part of that room or whatever. What is the role he's going to fit here? Now, obviously, if he has a camp where he shows things click, whether it be the vision, whatever it was kind of missing last year as a running back, you don't give up on a third round pick. You know, that would be if the cuts, you know, end of August or 16 months after you draft a third round pick. It's pretty rare you give up on it. Especially if he shows some of the, he's still young. He was a young draft pick to begin with. He was really productive in college. So you want, you're still kind of organizationally, because of the asset and because of everything, you're rooting for him, right? You want him to show out and show why he was. And it wasn't like the Steelers reached for him. I mean, that was widely considered.
0: People thought he was going to be one of the best backs in the class that was loaded, and everybody, pretty much every other back became a really good back.
1: Yeah. So he was a day two draft pick and went to a really productive in the Big Ten in terms of his yardage and everything.

0: that year. So everything is still there. But it's there's also the path like we talk about with Roman Wilson, having there's an open spot for there for the taking that's right there for him. I don't know what niche or niche. I always go back to the niche thing. He fills on this roster.
1: It's Nietzsche.
0: Okay, that's, I'm going to go with that. I like right. that one best.
1: Okay. What Nietzsche we'll he that. Fits what Nietzsche, this roster.
0: Yes. All right. I'm going to use that from now on. Is there? It's not like he's traditional even third down back per se. And even if there was, you have Warren's. His pass protection's, you know, has always been a question mark. Where do you just like give him a series? Like, let's say he makes the team, right? And then you're taking away. You're already on a timeshare with 2,000-yard type production running backs here. I know
1: you Warren. You could drop Homer, like you really could. Like it, I know that they signed him and they're like, oh, he's a nice true. special team, but then you drafted Weigent, so yeah. Like you kind of already have the special teams guy. Like Homer might not make it through this.
0: I guess that would be the
1: that's
0: method,
1: his path.
0: The
1: I path
0: you go, yeah, and you know, it
1: but Homer can play special teams.
0: That's the thing is,
1: and Caleb cannot.
0: Yes. So I don't even know what, you know, and obviously you're not going to put him back and return him.
1: No.
0: The return man, that's for sure.
1: I'm sure. I'm thinking Homer has some experience in coverage, too, as far as, like, running down on kickoffs or something like that. So, like, you can't minimize that kind of contribution, and then they're going to try to find any way they possibly can to get Heidenreich on the roster. As long as Heidenreich, like, shows that he's at least caliber to be on an NFL roster, they're going to try to make him on the roster. It's just... It got really crowded real fast around Caleb Johnson.
0: Yeah, and it's that shows how much kind of he fell out of favor there. And remember, now this is a different coaching staff. I get it, and you know all the punchline about how much former offensive coordinator had an affection for Jonnu Smith and everything. But I mean, they were using Jonnu Smith as the third string running back late last season. They were giving him book carries in the backfield. It wasn't like just an end around or whatever. And rather than give it to Caleb Johnson, that's where how far. And we talked about Roman Wilson. They were bringing in Adam Thielen and whoever else to do it above him last year. That's how far Caleb Johnson had fallen.
1: When
0: by
1: they
0: the end
1: needed
0: of last
1: any
0: season.
1: Physicality, kind of any physical close to the goal line, kind of run end around, smash it in. They went to a tight end instead of the running back that was supposed to be that role.
0: And so that just kind of shows where he was. And that's on offense. That didn't care about the special teams. And if you're talking about a backup running back, just again, it's kind of, I talked earlier about how safeties are some of your best pure athletes on a football field who can do a lot of things. And a running back is kind of that version of that on offense, safeties and running backs in terms of that sense and what they can do. So your backup running backs should be, and almost better be, some of your better special teamers then too, because that's where they're supposed to fit in. So if he doesn't have a role there, he doesn't have a role in the offense. Because of the talent level that everybody acknowledges in the track record and where the pedigree of where you drafted him, the pedigree of what he showed in college production wise, he has the opportunity to show all that, and you're not going to cut him at that point then. And you know, and that's the good problem to have. You find ways to play him, and you know, sorry to you know whether it is a homer or whether it's in and even in the offense, you take some snaps and touches away from a Dowd or you want to give him that opportunity to show why he was a third round pick and why he rushed for 1,500 yards in college and you know all those things. Give him that chance to show he's still there, and I'm sure he will have that chance to do that. But yeah, it's not again. It's only 16 months after he's drafted, which is odd for a day two pick. Not many of them get cut by the end of their second training camp.
1: No, they don't. But he might.
0: It's on the table.
1: It's
0: I'm
1: on
0: not
1: the table.
0: Saying it might not happen, but it's on. It's certainly you know if he doesn't show stuff, it could happen.
1: And Chris, he's got to show stuff in special teams. Like I don't want to keep harping on it, but like there's no way he supplants Warren or Dowdle as far as actually being the running backs that are on the field and. Let's now turn our attention to Dowdle for a little bit here. A story was published at NFL.com about him. I think you're working on a story about Rico Dowdle. It's all about Rico Dowdle right now in the world of the Steelers, apparently. But I like this quote that Dowdle said, and maybe you're going to include this in the story, about his mom basically telling him that he's going to Pittsburgh. Like, there's no doubt about it. Once Mike McCarthy got hired, his mom called him and was like, you're going to Pittsburgh. He broke in the league with Mike McCarthy. I don't think I'm on a first name basis yet with him.
0: Big Mike.
1: Big Mike.
0: I like using Big Mike. That's endearing and, you know, he likes it.
1: Zeke Elliott leaves, Tony Pollard leaves, and then Dowdle's kind of the man left for Mike McCarthy's offense. He had an outstanding season there. He really broke out. Then he goes to Carolina. He's got experience in Carolina dealing with kind of being a 1-2, you know what I mean? Because Chuba Hubbard comes in and he eventually supplants Rico Dowdle as that number one, but then Hubbard went down and Dowdle had just some insane games.

0: games at points this year, like explosive, crazy kind of games. Steelers running back coach Ramon Chinyoung described him as the lightning to Jaylen Warren's thunder. So we were talking about how they kind of mold together better than a Gainwell and a Warren did last year. I just think that Rico Dowdle has the chance to be a lot of fun to watch this year. And now that he's back in that Mike McCarthy offense where he's comfortable, I think you could see some of those Dallas type of years, some of those Dallas level production happen here in Pittsburgh. Now, granted, he was kind of the guy in those years in Dallas, whereas he will not be this year. He will split with Warren, but I know it's so awkward to kind of say, and on the surface, you want to punch me in the face for being an idiot, but I do think it's an upgrade to Gainwell bringing Dowdle in.
1: Yeah, it is crazy because he was the team MVP, and there, you know, so it's hard to say production-wise and what the way it was used last year. I do think that because the receiving corps is better this year, for one thing, the type of player that Gainwell is, the type of running back, the receiving production, just that share of the targets and everything won't be there. Again, wouldn't be available because Michael Pittman's here now, and you hope Jeremy Bernard's production, maybe Roman Wilson gets better, takes away some of that too. So I think in that sense, you're built better for that way. And I do think, generally speaking, Mike McCarthy wants to use the more of a traditional type running game. I know it's in terms of that too. So I think that that's part of it. I mean, Rico Dowdle was a 1,000-yard rusher and not much play. I mean, as a number two guy last year, essentially, right? I mean, that 2 years in a row now, he's produced for two different teams, yep, two different offenses. So I think he's kind of proven what he is. I mean, there ain't too many running backs in the league that have rushed for 1,000 yards back-to-back past few seasons. And that shows, I mean, where what kind of he's been. And, again, he went last year. And that stretch he had last year was that 4 or 5-game stretch for Carolina was the most productive stretch by any running back in the league over a span that short last season at any point.
0: So, no, this wasn't just some meat and potatoes ad in free agency. This was a legitimate swing at a top running back when it came to the free agency market. All right, we got to get to this before we get into the weekend, Chris. This was hilarious. This was at Vikings OTAs earlier this week, or maybe even yesterday. Minnesota Vikings OTAs. If you're familiar with their situation there, they signed Kyler Murray this offseason after the Cardinals let him go. He's kind of on the Russell Wilson sweetheart deal, right? Like, he's getting paid like $1 million by the Vikings, but getting paid crazy by the Cardinals this year. So there's no real risk for Minnesota. He's in a battle with J.J. McCarthy to be the starting quarterback for Minnesota. Both quarterbacks were asked to describe their relationships with one another so far. Take a listen to both answers back to back. We'll go Kyler Murray first, then J.J. McCarthy. I noticed some differences. Let's just put it that way.
2: Relationship with JJ to this point?
3: It's been great. Obviously, I know he's a younger guy, so any way I can help him, obviously, I feel like, you know, I've played 7 years now, going on 8, so I'm considered a veteran, even though I don't see myself as that. Give him any knowledge that he needs. Again, you know, we're both competitors, and I know, you know, we both want what's best for the team.
2: Been receptive to hearing criticism?
3: Of course. Yeah, he's overly receptive, you know, and he's always communicating, asking questions, stuff like that, so it's been good.
4: JJ, what's your relationship been like with Kyler so far?
5: No, it's just like two guys in a classroom. You know, he sits on one side, I sit on the other side, and it's the coach's responsibility to teach us and coach us. So
4: is there any awkwardness like between you two?
5: Awkwardness, you know, it's just like the same feeling, you know, when you're in high school and there's another person on the other side of the room. That's just kind of how it is. So I wouldn't say there's any awkwardness.
0: Just say no, JJ. Yeah. No, I love Kyler. It's easy. You very rarely see quarterbacks, even quarterbacks that aren't established, fumble PR as badly as JJ McCarthy just did there. But when they do, it goes ultra viral because it's the quarterback. He's supposed to be the most, you know, robotic meat and potatoes PR 101 guy on the team. And that's what you got out of Kyler Murray. I mean, you got the total veteran answer out of Kyler Murray. I love it. It's great. We're learning from each other. I'm teaching him anything he needs to know. And then JJ McCarthy with that.
6: It's like that high school class where that weirdo's across the room and he's picking his nose and we all make fun of him because we're the cool kids.
1: It's great to take your Russell Wilson and the analogy doesn't go far with the Russell Wilson to Murray except for the salary thing. But Justin Fields in Pittsburgh was in a sort of – he said all the right things every time.
0: being behind, and, even when he got benched for Russell Wilson.
1: And he got benched, and it's kind of, you know, through different channels, and just naturally, again, a competitor, they went 4-2 with him, whatever. You could see why, you know, he had been a starter his whole life. He's a high draft pick. He'd, you know, the only reason that, to a point, the Bears gave up because they had the number one pick and they couldn't pass up Kittle.
0: So, and he didn't complain about going to the bullpen. Oh, wait, that's another player.
1: Yeah. That's all we're going to tie all kind of things around here.
0: I conflated another person there. Luzinski.
1: But every time Justin
0: Fields. He didn't complain about getting benched. He was like, this is the team. This is what the best for the team.
1: He always said the right things over and over again.
0: J.J. McCarthy did not.
1: Yes. And Justin Fields doesn't have this great resume and even the pros. But
0: better than McCarthy's.
1: Much better than McCarthy's, yes, who got benched and wasn't terrible pretty much when he did. Play.
0: At least Justin Fields does something good. People recognize he's a great runner of the football. Chiefs are going to have packages for him this year. I guarantee it. Like, he's going to be on the field. Like, McCarthy looks like a bust. Career, he smells like a bust.
1: Injury is one thing. That's fine. But when he played last year, again, the lack of it just was does not look good at all. I mean, it's not like he has much to hang his hat on. Like, inconsistency.
0: Nothing. He's got nothing to hang his hat on. And then to be an ass. Yes. And I have to use that term because you sounded like an ass there.
1: Yeah.
0: I'm sorry, but O'Connell hears that. And he knows, like, okay, Murray was probably going to win this job anyway, but I got one guy who's at least acting like a starting quarterback for my team right now, and that's what a team like the Vikings, who you've got to look at Justin Jefferson in the eye, right? And you got to make sure that you make a decision that's going to get that guy back into the playoffs.
1: Yeah.
0: Kyler Murray's going to win that job.
1: Quarterback's got to be leaders of men. That's what we talk about, that, fair or not. I mean, that's what part of the role is. And, you know,
0: and who are we talking about? We're talking about Kyler Murray, one of the most immature quarterbacks. He can't stop playing Call of Duty. Right. He has that written into a contract. Right. And he's the one that's taking the high road now.
1: He's the adult.
0: He's the mature guy.
1: Yeah. I think of that angle, too. Yeah. All the way around right now, McCarthy, man, it does, that looks like and they let Sam Darnold go, wins a Super Bowl the next year. There's a lot of egg on the face of Minnesota right now, the way that's playing out so far when J.D. and McCarthy.
0: You also kind of start to strategically position the blame on the coaches too? Did you hear that too? And then somebody, well, there are two guys in high school on opposite sides of the room and it's up to the coaches to teach us. Okay, J.J., it's up to the coaches. So if I fail, it's the coach's fault, not my fault. Interesting. Have a good weekend, everybody, in Steelers Nation. Full week of shows next week. We obviously had Memorial Day off this week, so back at it on Monday. Hopefully there's some nice, juicy NFL news that drops or some Steelers nuggies that we can get into. We'll find some great stuff to talk about regardless, though. He's Chris Adamski. I'm Tom Opperman, and it's been the Steelers Blitz on Steelers Nation Radio, part of the Steelers Audio Network.
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0: Good afternoon, Steeler Nation. It's The Drive on the Steelers Audio Network. 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
0: driving in here today, you can already feel it. Everyone is pulling a boat up to Erie
2: or
0: to Conneaut Lake or somewhere. The traffic this afternoon, there were a couple people who I, wanted to say a couple four-letter words to that were in my way, and I'm like, it must be nice. Some of us are trying to get to work while
2: your commute's a lot different than mine, but yeah.
0: Yeah, but I am flying to Florida tomorrow morning, so I just hold my peace for one more day here, and I will survive. But Matt...
2: I've referenced my my buddy's group text from high school. So much Memorial Day 500 consternation out there. And then I came strolling in and Number of the Beast was on. And just Memorial Day 500 in full effect.
0: It sure is.
2: It reminds me when I was like 10.
0: No, it's we talked about that a little bit yesterday, mm-hmm. but that's a fun piece of Pittsburgh lore. Of course, our friends at DVE starts the Friday before Memorial Day at 8 a.m. every single year and is a time honored tradition in this region. Matt, we've got I don't know. I joked before we turned the microphones on and everything. Like, it's Friday show. It's a holiday weekend. Maybe we'll get a little slappy today, and maybe we will.
2: Fine.
0: Maybe we will in some regards. We are going to do a double participation segment, so we will try and get to all the backlog of those YouTube comments and tweets in the final hour. There is a reigning MVP who just signed a big extension. There is another quarterback, Brennan Sorsby, that we've continued to discuss, and there's some new information around him. I want to hear a little bit from Michael Pittman Jr. and what he had to say after his first week as a Pittsburgh Steeler. So a lot of different avenues I want to explore on the show.
2: I'm game.
0: Matt, but I want to start with, it was something you sent me that I think is just a fun kind of conversation piece, and it is Bill Barnwell of ESPN, who you and I are both fans of. He basically doing the

0: AFC, the 16 teams in the AFC, the best thing he thinks they've done this offseason, and the worst thing he thinks they've done this offseason.
1: And I haven't dug in. I am planning on reading it over the weekend, but a lengthy piece. I mean, it's a big endeavor. You can see why he splits it up into 16 and 16.
0: Yes, the NFC hasn't released yet. I would assume that'll probably happen sometime next week.
1: I think so, yeah.
0: But the 16 AFC teams, I figured it would just be fun to go through division by division here.
1: People might kind of forget, you know, where all these, you know, where these teams are at right now and some of the logic behind it, you know.
0: Super Bowl, combine, free agency, draft. It happens real quick.
1: It does. And I forgot he went there.
0: We have a lot of buildup for it, but it happens really quick and names flying all over the place. So I think this is a good kind of a primer as well as we get closer and closer to really all eyes on the upcoming 2026 season. We'll just do this alphabetically. We'll start the AFC East, the Buffalo Bills, Matt. Best move, re-signing Connor McGovern.
1: Okay. Yeah, they lost a interior lineman. They were torn between the two. McGovern's considered like a leader, underrated offensive line, one of the best in the league. We saw them run all over the Steelers, and they're going to invest in keeping Josh Allen upright. They did lose a really good, underrated offensive line coach in Aaron Cromer, too. Could affect the O-line, too. We don't think about those things.
0: Sure. Like,
1: in Philly, it, you know, comes up once in a while.
0: We talked about Stoutland in Philly, yeah.
1: But, I mean, it's a big deal. So, I don't know. I still think the offense will be really, really good.
0: And McGovern, he's not Linderbaum or Creed Humphrey, but when you look at the money that some of those guys are getting, I think that's a good piece of business by Buffalo.
1: Yeah, you don't want too much turnover, especially at the center position.
0: 4 years, $52 million, about a $13 million per year average for one of the better. I don't know about truly elite, but one of the better centers in the
1: above average, for sure. Real stable.
0: Worst piece of business, everything that happened with DJ Moore.
1: I was wondering how he'd view DJ Moore. Now,
0: and remember, it's not just acquiring DJ Moore. I think it's how it all went down and the price that they paid.
1: Okay, that was my problem. Is I think he's been an overrated player for some time. Chicago drafted Luther Burden with the intentions a year ago that we're not going to keep paying more of this money for, you know, what the last regime had, you know, had signed him to. And frankly, I think he's equivalent or maybe a lesser player than Michael Pittman. And Pittman goes for a 7, and he goes for a 2. I mean, like, that's the problem I have there. It's like, depending what flavor of receiver you want. But, sort of like Pittman, and even to a worse degree, the Bills really needed receiver help. You know, I mean, there's other avenues they could have done, but he makes them a better team. There's no doubt in my mind. Like, Khalil Shakir is a good player. He should be a number 3, though, on a good offense. Mm-hmm. He shouldn't be your 1, you know? And I'm not saying DJ Moore is a true 1, but he's an upgrade.
0: That's well said.
1: Yeah.
0: He's a player that you would take on your team.
1: Oh, yeah, yeah.
0: Just the cost that they paid to get him is a little...
1: little steep.
0: Little steep. And you know what, Matt? With that, the Bills now have the 5th most expensive wide receiver room behind Seahawks, Eagles, Bengals, and Cowboys.
1: Wow.
0: And think of those rooms compared to Buffalo's. It's not even close.
1: Right. And not that Moore's only a slot, but one of the problems with their pass catchers in general, no one's really an outside George Pickens, DK Metcalf, X receiver on the line of scrimmage type, including Kincaid. They're all like slots and big slots and all should be on the inside. And I just don't understand the team build with that.
0: The Miami Dolphins, best signing. Ooh, this surprised me. I figured that this would be a Malik Willis tip of the cap here.
1: That would be my pick.
0: But it's Joshua Uss, the linebacker that they added. Is that I think that's how he pronounces his last name.
1: Okay.
0: But that one was a little surprising to me. U-C-H-E.
1: Oh, Uche.
0: Is it Uche?
1: Uche, yeah, okay. Yeah, for the Michigan kid. I mean, they didn't do much, so they're kind of a tough one to
0: That's why to I just grab. Figured it would be Malik Willis. Hey, if he ends up being your quarterback of the future, congratulations. I found him.
1: Love the Willis move for them. I mean, and that's like the only thing that they really spent money on was Willis. Uche's okay. He's an undersized edge rusher type that I always thought was a good player. I mean, it's okay.
0: Just turned 27. Could be hitting, you know, potentially the prime of his career.
1: They did let Bradley Chubb go and made cap space there, so they had a spot.
0: Worst decision, not getting any value on Devon Achane.
1: So he thinks they should have traded Achane.
0: And I totally get that logic. But I also, you and I have talked this out a little bit. You also
1: need. They extended him, too.
0: They did.

0: And so, hey, maybe a trade could still be on the books. But if you want to evaluate Malik Willis and find out if he can be a legit franchise quarterback for you, you need to at least have something around him. You can't have him playing with 10 JV guys.
1: I know. The receivers are already bad enough.
0: You can't strip everything down around him.
1: You do have to at least have some way of evaluating Willis. And maybe they're, quote, tanking. You know, I don't think they're going to win many games this year. But you know what? The head coach is going to prepare and do his best to win every game.
0: Sure.
1: And what they're going to do is try to shorten the game and run the ball like crazy behind a young developing line with two really good running threats in Achan and Willis and see where the chips land. I mean, they're not going to try to win games 50 to 48, you know? So you got to have something.
0: You got to have something.
1: Yeah.
0: And I understand that shelf life of value for running backs is so short, mm-hmm. but you got to surround your quarterback at least with some viable talent. Patriots, best move of the offseason, continuing to invest in the offensive line.
1: Yeah, I suppose.
0: Go ahead.
1: I really like the Vera Tucker addition.
0: Yeah.
1: I mean, even if you only get 12 games out of him or whatever. Lomu wasn't really for me. And I don't really know how it's all going to... Yeah, I mean, I think Campbell would be better at guard. Lomu, to me, is only a tackle. But, like, that's a... Unlike the Steelers line... That's a hard puzzle to put together with the players they have. They've some intriguing dudes. I just don't know how I build the puzzle from left to right, you know?
0: And what happens with Will Campbell long term?
1: Yeah.
0: And where do they see Caleb Lomu?
1: Exactly.
0: And can Elijah
1: Moses is still at right tackle.
0: Can Elijah Vera Tucker stay healthy? When he's healthy, he's very good. But the last couple of years he's struggled to stay on the field.
1: Huge.
0: Worst offseason move for the New England Patriots, swapping out Kalavion Chaisson for Draymond Jones.
1: Okay. Chaisson was surprisingly good for them.
0: He was very good.
1: And he's more of an edge bender type than Jones. Jones is a big bodied guy.
0: 7.5 sacks last year.
1: Yeah. Okay. I don't have a lot of issue with that.
0: Yeah. The New York Jets to round out the AFC East here. If I can get this, how this always works, if I can get this page to load here, come on. All right, there we go. Best move, signing Nashawn Wright for a 1-year, $3.5 million deal.
1: Wow. He's digging pretty deep on these, which he does. He does, you know, it's not just going to take all the low hanging fruit, but Wright was quite good last year.
0: He was a Pro Bowler last year. Yep, had 5 interceptions. Now, remember, the Jets defense didn't have a single interception all year. This guy had 5 by himself.
1: That's a good point. I forgot that.
0: I guess that's a good upgrade alone right there.
1: Take the ball away. Nitpicking, but signing a corner to a 1-year deal that you like when you win 3 or 4 games this year, and then if he walks at the end of the year, what'd you gain? Yeah, I would say I'd make it a 2-year deal.
0: Absolutely right.
1: But, I mean, again, I'm nitpicking.
0: Worst move, signing Dylan Parham to a 2-year, $16 million deal. Former Raiders offensive lineman.
1: Yeah, he'll be somewhere on the interior for them. We know their tackles are really good. Parham's more of a sixth man than he is a starter.
0: That one's a bit of a head-scratcher. I mean,
1: it's not great.
0: But as you pointed out, too, I think a lot of guys involved with the Raiders last year deserve a little benefit of the doubt.
1: Including Geno.
0: Particularly on the offensive side of the ball, where they were just a mess.
1: They really were. Coaching was a real problem. They were not utilized well. Yeah.
0: Let's go to the AFC South. The Houston Texans, best offseason move, signing Braden Smith to a 2-year, $20 million contract.
1: So they're weird. I mean, this is the second offseason in a row where they've basically threw away all their linemen and just started over. And
0: it's almost like transfer portal era.
1: It really is. And at some point, I think you need to build some stability there. And they do have some interesting pieces, including Rutledge, the first-round pick, and Ursary, who they drafted in the second round last year. It's another weird puzzle, though. I mean, because Braden Smith's only a right tackle, and he's an established one, and they're familiar with him from the division. I assume he'll be the starting right tackle, but that's a weird puzzle to build, too. They're front five.
0: Worst move for the Texans, bringing back Ed Ingram for 3 years, $37.5 million.
1: Ooh, I kind of agree with that.
0: It's the price point.
1: The price point's bad. He wasn't horrible last year, but 2 years ago for the Vikings, he should not have been on the field at all. I mean, and he doesn't have injuries to blame or anything. He was a really, really poor player. So did they get something more out of him? Did, you know, did

0: Do they have the magic sauce to make him into a big time or a legit starter?
1: That's what
0: starter?
1: They think. Yeah,
0: they probably think that, but it might have been a little desperate too, considering all the moves they've made on the O line.
1: Indianapolis Colts best move: signing Arden Key to a 2-year, $16 million contract.
0: They've been looking for pass rush forever, and he's okay, but he's not great. They knew they didn't have a first round pick.
1: Yeah,
0: it's not. It's a decent value move. I assume he'll be part of a rotation.
1: Worst decision: guaranteeing Daniel Jones nearly $50 million for this upcoming season.
0: Yeah, I've heard some conversations about, like, if you're going to do that, why not just grab Kyler, who's healthy, at league minimum on the Russell Wilson deal? I mean, Jones was good, but he's only been good for...
1: 2 years eight of his career?
0: And less. I was going to say 8 games.
1: Yeah.
0: You know, really, before he gets hurt or whatever. But then who's your quarterback? You're just going to run with Riley Leonard? Or, I mean,
1: sure.
0: You know.
1: Not an easy puzzle for them to piece together there.
0: No.
1: The quarterback situation for the Colts.
0: Because the Jones thing was successful. But he's just a lot of money right now.
1: Jacksonville Jaguars' best offseason move: replacing Travis Achane with Chris Rodriguez Jr.
0: Okay. I mean, it's just a cheap move that's a solid, you know, average starter. They didn't do much this year.
1: They didn't.
0: So they're probably hard to find one.
1: They are. And worst move: repeatedly overdrafting players relative to consensus opinion.
0: They did that over and over. And what's funny, though, is their GM comes from the Rams. And the Rams do that, too, and nobody complains.
1: Because they
0: win
1: them,
0: a lot of games,
1: yeah,
0: and they hit
1: they
0: on
1: win
0: them.
1: A lot of games, yeah.
0: And since this GM's been in Jacksonville, they've started to turn things around. So this whole
1: little
0: consensus,
1: benefit of the doubt.
0: Yeah. I mean, this whole consensus board thing is interesting because, frankly, if you were just Joe at any team and you just drafted off the consensus board, you'd be pretty successful. I mean, it shows that the McShays and Danes and those guys know stuff. But you also got to realize that those guys that build a consensus board don't do it specifically for your team. You know, like,
1: it's
0: the scheme you run.
1: Just in general.
0: Yeah, I just need a zone blocking guard. Well, I mean, that's the only thing. It's too generic.
1: Last one for the South here, the Tennessee Titans. Best move: signing Cordarrelle Flott to a 3-year, $45 million deal.
0: Solid. Their secondary was really bad.
1: Yeah.
0: So, I mean, you're making it respectable.
1: They had some money to spend, and I think they did so wisely.
0: Yeah, yeah. I mean, the secondary is like O-line, where it's a weak link position. So, just don't – if you can have C-pluses, B-minuses across the board, it's a lot better than where they were.
1: Worst decision: continuing to pay a premium for secondary options on offense. You know, a little too much money for Wandell Robinson and Austin Schlottman. They reference Dan Moore Jr. in the big contract that they gave him last year as well. So,
0: yeah,
1: paying a
0: that's
1: premium
0: fair.
1: For secondary options.
0: Yeah, that's fair.
1: I get it.
0: Yeah.
1: I mean, they have the money to spend.
0: That's the thing that I was going to say, too, is you have all this money, which is partially because you don't have great players. You haven't drafted well.
1: Sure.
0: But you have to spend some of it. So is Dan Moore worth the money? No, he's not, but someone's going to play left tackle, too, you know?
1: Mm-hmm. Let's take a look at the North and the West when we return and continue this exercise of AFC offseason evaluations, getting us started here on a Friday. Wes Shuler, Matt Williamson, it is The Drive, Steelers Nation Radio on the Steelers Audio Network.
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10: You know, I was only in college for 2 years. 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And, you know, you get a chance to go out and play with the likes of, like, you know, Jerome, and Cordell, playing against the Baltimore Ravens, and, you know, Ray Lewis and Rod Woodson. Like, these guys are, like, Hall of Famers. And here I am, you know, 24 months removed from graduating high school to playing with guys that I admire and that I looked up to. You know, it's an out-of-body experience, because, you know, you don't know whether to go over and ask these guys for the autograph or what, because I was basically still a kid. There's nothing like Sunday morning here. 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And you don't understand it until you leave, because you think it's just normal to you, because that's all that you know. Until you go somewhere, and you're like, the fans are not the same, but the fans here are the best.
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0: AFC North evaluations here as we continue to comb over the AFC. This a little synopsis offseason best and worst moves or decisions for all 16 teams in the AFC via Bill Barnwell, of ESPN.com. Into the North we go here, Matt, and we'll begin with the Baltimore Ravens.
1: Yep.
0: Best decision, signing Calais Campbell to a one-year, $5 million deal.
1: I guess that's hard to argue with. I mean, they don't care about his age. It's a one-year deal. He can still play. He's not going to play more probably than 25 snaps a game. Tremendous influence on the locker room. A little bit of insurance if Matabuke doesn't return to where they need him to be. He's had an amazing career. I mean, Walter Payton Man of the Year. He's not going to the Hall of Fame, but the fact that he's as effective as he is this late in life is pretty remarkable. So I'm cool with that. It's not a ton of money, you know.
0: Worst decision of the offseason, not scheduling Max Crosby's physical earlier.
1: I still think that was some shady, funny business.
0: Yes.
1: But whatever.
0: Yes. And hey, they might end up working out better for them long term, holding on to those first picks, but.
1: Right. Well, I think it will, but I think it's still
0: some funny
1: dirty
0: business.
1: Pool. Yeah.
0: Agreed.
1: I would not be happy if I was the Raiders.
0: Cincinnati Bengals, best offseason decision, signing Brian Cook to a three-year, $40.3 million deal.
1: I totally agree. That was a Steeler target for me. He was one of my favorite safeties for the Buck that was available. Not that Brisker's bad. That's not my point. There was five or six I liked quite a bit, but he was probably the one that I was most fond of going into free agency.
0: I do like the offseason that they've had. Worst decision, though, this is surprising, trading the number 10 pick for Dexter Lawrence II.
1: What's his logic behind it? Because I've heard both sides of this. I kind of commend them for it. It's a lot to give up. You know, like, you didn't know these things. I mean, this is Monday morning quarterbacking, but Downs ended up still being available at 10, you know. But you also signed Cross before that. You know, we just talked about this. Would you have even taken Downs? Maybe and been awesome at safety, but that's a lot of investment in safety. They had to do something for their defense. As soon as it happened, I commended them, though, because it's such a non-Bengals-like move. I think you're finally sending the right message that winning is super important to us, you know.
0: And he acknowledges that in here. He says he's just nervous that Lawrence is coming off his worst season as a pro and might not be the elite nose tackle who can control two gaps and get after the passer. And also he thinks that given how much they spend on the offense, and namely Burrow, Jamar, and T. Higgins, and some other players on defense now, Cook, Boye Mafe, DJ Turner, when he signs an extension, that they just don't have enough now young, cost-controlled options on the roster.
1: Yeah, but that's their fault for drafting poorly the last couple of years.
0: Yeah.
1: I mean,
0: and if
1: having good players is no problem.
0: If they have a legitimate Super Bowl window here for the next two or three years,
1: right,
0: it's all worth it.
1: I don't know. I mean, if he helps you win the division this year even, I think is probably worth it.
0: Cleveland Browns, best, and I think we'll agree on this, checking off a lot of the needs for the offensive infrastructure.
1: Yeah, building a nest.
0: This.
1: They're
0: starting at ground zero, but the first couple moves that they have made, I think, have been the right ones.
1: I think we both like Concepcion in Boston and Fannin and Judkins were in place the year before, so that does quite a bit of the heavy lifting on your skill guys. I give them credit. I don't think they'll have a great O-line, but I give them credit for getting the O-line to the status where it was, because they only have one dude under contract when free agency opened. They brought in like eight new bodies.
0: They did the transfer portal thing too.
1: Huge, more than anyone I've ever remembered.
0: Worst offseason move, signing Zion Johnson to a three-year, $49.5 million deal.
1: Yeah, I mean, I just commended him for the O-line stuff, but I thought he was like as safe a prospect as you could get coming out of Boston College. He's never really lived up to it. He had a poor year last year. That's a lot of money. If he would have been a fifth round pick, I don't think he gets that kind of money. Sure. You might have just overpaid for a little bit of brand name.
0: Pittsburgh Steelers. Best offseason decision, signing Jamel Dean to a 3-year contract.
1: And what people don't realize about that contract, not that I'm a contract expert, is they can get out of it after one. If this is an unsuccessful situation, they're not super tied to him, which is great. Because my only real concern with Dean, or none, is

0: as a player. It's
1: just how does he age?
0: He's a little older, and usually age 30 isn't kind above, usually isn't kind to corners. And he leaves a lot of game with injury. Like, he's been on a lot of injury reports. Even if he, you know, if you pull up the back of his football card, he still may have appeared in 15 games, but there's a lot of him he left, or was he questionable coming in? So, you know, age probably won't make that better. But I love the player. I think they kind of got sick of what they've been doing at corner.
1: Yeah.
0: And, you know, and we kind of talked about this with Chris yesterday with the Everett pick. Like, I didn't see an outside corner being a top priority, especially after the Dean signing. But I think Omar and company are like, enough is enough. We're just going to really attack this problem. And I'm tired of Slay and Petersoning it each year. You know what I mean?
1: And same church, different pew is the conversation we have about the offensive line. That's one of those position groups. You can never have enough. You can never be too solid. You can never have too much depth.
0: And they're premium positions. Yep. And you often need to have three on the field, one injury away from having four or five guy, you know, on your depth chart being tested.
1: Worst offseason decision?
0: Probably the Rodgers stuff.
1: Of course, the continued handling of the quarterback situation.
0: And as an outsider, I get where you'd be frustrated from that. Find an answer. I just, and unless you were all in on Willis, I just didn't really see another answer. Right. And we've talked this to death. You know, right.
1: His kind of big line here is it's possible the Steelers unlock something in Drew Aller, but I worry that they're going to be facing this exact same conundrum at quarterback in Pittsburgh next offseason.
0: I think they will be.
1: And I think they know that.
0: I think they know that, right.
1: I think they've built their assets and their nest kind of planning for that to be the case. Honestly.
0: Absolutely.
1: And if not, awesome. All of a sudden, pedal to the metal, we move ahead quicker than we think. But mm-hmm. I think this is all still going according to plan. Whether you agree or disagree with the plan, I think this is the plan.
0: I totally agree. And I know it's been too long. I mean, since Ben, don't get me wrong. But I think that they thought this past year would be the year you could insert the quarterback, and the draft did not do its end of the bargain. Hold up its end of the bargain.
1: It certainly did not. And I know there's people saying that that's going to be the same case again next year.
0: Maybe.
1: But I would be surprised.
0: I
1: would be very surprised. Last but certainly not least, let's take a look at the AFC West here as we round out this exercise today. The Denver Broncos, best offseason decision, re-signing J.K. Dobbins. Interesting.
0: Do they mention his contract? I've never seen it.
1: If 2 years, $16 million. Man, if
0: running
1: he's,
0: backs
1: if he's
0: are
1: healthy,
0: decent
1: that's
0: bargain.
1: Great value.
0: I think he's a tremendous player.
1: Tremendous when he's healthy.
0: He's just like I'll draft him in fantasy. If I get seven good games out of him, fine. Like, there's no way am I thinking he's going to finish the year, because he just never does at this point. They had him in their building last year. Their doctors obviously know him better than anybody, so there's something to be said there.
1: It's true.
0: It's not a crazy amount of money. They drafted Jonah Coleman and then Harvey the year before, so maybe they aren't going to grind him to dust, but he's a good player.
1: Are you sure? If he's healthy, that he also hasn't fumbled since 2000. That's crazy.
2: I didn't know that.
1: He's an interesting case. We talked about him a little bit as an option for the Steelers back when we were doing kind of free agency conversation.
0: I love them. Like, I remember that draft, there was like five that all went right in the same neighborhood, and he was my favorite.
1: Worst decision of the offseason, failing to address the departure of John Franklin Myers.
0: Yeah, that's pretty true. Their first pick was a defensive tackle, but Franklin Myers is a high-quality player that made a lot of money. I could see that defense taking a slight step backwards next year.
1: You know? And I think the offense should take a slight step forward, but the defense might.
0: Especially with Waddle in the mix now, too. Another year for Knicks. Absolutely. Yeah.
1: Kansas City Chiefs, best offseason decision. Why am I struggling so much to say decision today?
0: No.
1: Best, signing Kader Kohou to a one-year deal for roughly the league minimum.
0: Oh, well done, Bill. I mean, he is not a well-known name, but he is a feisty, tough slot corner, and that has a lot of value. You know, I mean, they'll use him well. They'll blitz him coming off an injury. I love that one. For worst decision, I don't know if he'll agree, and this sounds like I'm Monday morning quarterbacking it, but it's coming to fruition, is I didn't think they did nearly enough at pass catcher.
1: That's the answer.
0: And that's not because Rice got in trouble just a couple days ago. By the way, did you see this? Like, he has to go to jail for 30 days. Mm-hmm. I mean, that's not an NFL thing. That's just the real world.

0: But he's still rehabbing an injury. So he's rehabbing his injury in jail.
1: That seems less than ideal.
0: That does not sound great.
1: I don't think they have the same equipment there that they have at the Chiefs facility.
0: No.
1: Or whatever hospital, regional hospital he's
0: been
1: visiting.
0: Go do some push-ups in your cell or whatever. Right, you know. I mean, what kind of shape is he going to be when he gets out?
1: I don't think they have like stem muscle recovery machines.
0: I don't think so.
1: In the clink.
0: Yeah. So, again, I mean, this came to fruition, but I was very... I thought maybe they traded up for Tyson or Tate or something like that. Or if that second pick, they could have taken one of the receivers. I don't really see a Kelsey replacement on the roster. I mean, just pass catchers in general, I think, are really, really poor. I would be shocked if they don't, like, add Stephon Diggs now or, you know, somebody like that. They've been rumored by Tyreek, but I think his foot's pretty shot.
1: They could probably they could probably stand to add both, honestly.
0: They could. They could. And lastly, though, it's like, are we shocked that Rice got in trouble again? You know, I mean,
1: do we think that that's not going to happen anymore?
0: Exactly.
1: Yeah. That's a good call. That one I think is pretty easy. Not addressing more at the wide receiver position for the Kansas City Chiefs. Two more.
0: And I'm
1: here.
0: Sure the logic is, oh, Pat will make it better. He might, but he's coming off an injury too. You know, can we help this guy a little bit?
1: No doubt. The Raiders' best offseason decision. Now I'm just in my head. Now I just got the yips.
0: No,
1: best
0: yeah, you do.
1: Offseason decision. Bringing back Eric Stokes.
0: Okay.
1: 1 year, $3.5 million deal.
0: Yeah. That was a name I was interested in, too.
1: And you talked about him a little bit.
0: Yeah. We do the short list of what corners would you be looking at. He was one of them. Former first-round pick.
1: Sorry, 3 year, $30 million contract.
0: That's even better. I'd say the one-year deal for – I don't love one-year deals for bad teams, like that Jet conversation.
1: Because, if they have a good year, it's like, what was the point?
0: Why is he going to go to a good team, probably? But he's a former first-round pick, and they got a lot out of him. I thought the Patrick Graham connection here might have had him on the Steelers' radar, which maybe was, and they just preferred Dean or Stokes wanted to go back to Vegas. I don't know.
1: Worst decision, only making one significant upgrade at wide receiver, and it being Jalen Naylor.
0: Agreed. I was with all their picks, I thought they'd do a little more at wide receiver. We know Bowers is going to be the engine of the offense.
1: Might be the best tight end in the league.
0: Yeah, and they're going to run the ball, and they did dedicate some stuff to the O-line, which I like, including Linderbaum. Naylor, though, little birdie told me the Steelers were interested in him, too. So there's two guys on this list I think the Steelers probably had some interest in. Naylor was kind of a three, but he might be a two, you know. But I
1: really good three.
0: Really good three. Their first-round pick could be a receiver next year. I mean, the thing is, too, Rome wasn't built in a day. They were the worst team in the league last year.
1: No doubt.
0: You're not going to fix everything.
1: No doubt. You know? They've definitely improved the roster.
0: Right. I mean, what if you threw Jeremiah Smith on that roster next year?
1: Ooh,
0: you know,
1: buddy.
0: Like, now you're talking.
1: Now you're cooking. Last one here. The L.A. Chargers' best off-season decision, signing Tyler Battis before free agency.
0: Yeah. I don't know why Washington cut him for really no reason. I mean, he's like,
1: and it doesn't affect your comp pick, your comp formula either, because he was
0: good
1: cut.
0: Point. He's like the 15th best center in the league. I mean, 2 years ago he was higher than that. This past year he wasn't great, but still, that's a quality move. Interior, their line needed a lot of work, and they were aggressive. Like, they signed him like the day he got cut.
1: Yeah.
0: Like, what are you guys doing?
1: I was like, wait a second. This guy. Worst decision of the offseason. The choices they made at guard. Trevor Penning, Cole Strange in from Miami.
0: Okay. Two busts, first-round picks. I tend to agree.
1: Yeah. He says it's not surprising that they moved on from Mekhi Becton, but doesn't love the route that
0: and
1: they
0: Becton's
1: went to.
0: Still out there. He must be damaged goods in terms of injuries. But both those dudes were busts as first-round picks, and frankly were sort of surprises where they were picked to begin with.
1: Yeah, agreed. So that was fun. I like that by Barnwell. Yeah. That was just a cool little AFC offseason snapshot.
0: I guess we'll go through NFC next
1: I was going to say,
0: at some point,
1: I'm sure he will release his NFC best and worst of the offseason, and we'll make sure to get to that whenever that is the case. When we come back, though, one of the newest Steelers that we've mentioned here in the first hour, Michael Pittman Jr., let's hear what he had to say with all the moving and shaking that went on down on the south side this past week. Wes Schuler, Matt Williamson, it's The Drive. 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

0: names, a lot of new faces down on the south side this week and for the next couple weeks here as OTAs will continue to roll on. They'll pick back up on Tuesday, by the way.
1: Oh, okay. Yeah, makes sense.
0: The guys get a nice long kind of
1: it's break. It's holiday weekend. You might
0: Weekend. First week OTAs in the books, and then they're back. I believe it's Tuesday, Wednesday, Thursday. It's three practices next week. It might be Tuesday, Wednesday, Friday, but I believe it's Tuesday, Wednesday, Thursday.
1: Okay.
0: But with that, we've been hearing from a lot of listen, normally this time of year, you're hearing from new Steelers.
1: Yeah.
0: But it feels like we've got a few more than usual. And, of course, plenty
1: some bigger name guys, too.
0: Some bigger name guys. Yeah. And plenty of people on the coaching staffs. Mike McCarthy, Patrick Graham, Brian Angelico, people.
1: Yeah, yeah.
0: One person that
1: when we would broadcast from down there, they would usually bring over a new guy.
0: Yes.
1: You know, like I remember sitting down with Patrick Peterson. He was a great interview.
0: Yep.
1: Yeah, right. Yeah.
0: Yep. I think we got Keanu Benton after he was drafted.
1: Yeah.
0: I remember you and I got James Conner one time after he was drafted. That was funny because it was actually, for whatever reason, I so vividly remember this. It would have been the first couple OTA practices. So before Memorial Day weekend.
1: Okay.
0: So we were sitting down with him and we were getting ready. You know, we're waiting like 60 seconds till we go back on air or whatever. And we started talking to him about fishing up in Erie. And he was like, I'm going up in Erie and I'm going to be fishing Memorial Day weekend. I just, for whatever reason, that vividly stands out in my mind.
1: I remember that with Benton, too.
0: Yes.
1: He said he was new in town. He's like I'm a huge fisherman. I'm going to go. Yeah, right.
0: So one of the guys that we've been wanting to hear from, of course, new wide receiver, Michael Pittman Jr. Here is kind of his thoughts on becoming a Pittsburgh Steeler, the direction of the offense, everything that has been happening over the last couple weeks here.
2: Are you surprised to see 8 out there
3: today? I mean, partially not. I mean, I had the hope that he was coming back and I had a good feeling about it, but you know, like you never know. I mean, Aaron's going to do what Aaron wants to do, right? So, but definitely happy to have him back for sure.
4: Mike, only one day. What's it like being out there catching some of his throws?
3: Absolutely. I mean, even in like the first day, I mean, he made a couple of great throws and I was like, wow, like I'm really playing with Aaron. So it's great. I mean, I get to play with another Hall of Fame quarterback because I got to play with Phillip Rivers. I'm going to say he's going to make it, but this is my second. So it's great.
2: You've worked with a lot of different quarterbacks. What's the process of trying to develop chemistry and a connection, and what's the benefit of being able to start that process during OTAs?
3: Absolutely. I mean, like, you just got to know what certain quarterbacks like and like what they don't like and like what they're thinking, and all that like is going to take time. So just getting to know him better and listening to like the things that he's telling us and just going out and spending like more time, you know. I mean, this is the first day, so we have now up until our first game, so we are going to get as many reps as possible.
2: Michael, does it seem pretty easy from him to know what he likes and doesn't like?
3: Oh yeah, because he's going to tell you. So, but yeah, I mean, you know, like just the subtleties, like if there's pressure, you know, like bring eyes and stopping the spots and certain things like that. So,
2: Jay Bernard said that you called him, you know, when he got drafted, and he appreciated that. What's been your first impressions of working with him, and you know, how he's trying to fit in?
3: Absolutely. I mean, I think he came in the right way. I think that he has put his head down and he's working hard and he's executing the plays. I mean, he's been here for 2 weeks now and I feel like he already knows everything. So whatever he's doing is working, and I think he's going to keep on getting better.
2: You said that Aaron will let you know if you don't do something exactly right. Has that happened to you yet so far? Were you alluding to something at practice?
3: No. It didn't happen to me specifically yet, but like I've seen it from watching games and stuff. So
5: is it that different?
3: What
5: the way he
3: no I mean no I no I
5: sounds
3: mean
5: sounds like it is.
3: I mean, like, he's just a vet, you know, like just like a super vet quarterback, so he knows what he likes and what he doesn't like, and like you guys have watched him play how you know, like if you're not doing what you're supposed to do, like he's gonna let you know. So like, which is good. Yeah, I just like I think it's good to have that leadership. So,
4: Michael, were you able to hook up with him at all during the off season here, or was this the first time you were able to catch any balls from him?
3: Yeah, so I got with him once before he knew if he was coming back or not, and he was just getting out there, just throwing a couple passes and just seeing how he felt.
6: When did he tell you he was coming back?
3: He never told me anything. I learned from Twitter before he told me, so.
2: Before it was kind of hypothetical, we were asking you how you might fit with Aaron Rodgers. Now that it's

0: beneficial? How do you think your skill sets could be complementary?
1: Absolutely. I mean, I've played a decent amount of ball. I mean, obviously not, you know, like, not as much as him, but just being able to read defenses and being on, like, the same page, being able to stop, like, in those spots and, you know, like, knowing, like, the, like, situation, right? And I feel like situational football is really what it comes down to, and just being, like, all on, like, the same page and getting reps in. So.
2: Obviously, it's day one. It's very early, but just what have been your initial impressions of Mike McCarthy as a head coach and this offense?
1: Yeah, I mean, I think that Mike's great. That is one of the reasons that I came here, because he is an offensive coach, and obviously I am on offense, and I like to catch passes. So just, like, his scheme and, like, his system, I mean, he's been doing it for a really long time, so just being able to learn from him and his system, it's been great, and I'm going to keep on learning it and get it dialed in. So,
3: Mike McCarthy's talked about before the draft, he likes Autobahn wide receivers, what he calls guys to play outside and inside. How much has that been emphasized to you as a receiver group? You, DK, Jeremy, everyone is like, hey, we're going to need that versatility.
1: Absolutely, yeah. I mean, I played every single spot so far. And just being able to, like, move around, because, like, you never know, like, what happens, like, during the course of the NFL season. So just being available at any position. So I'm just going to keep on dialing, like, that in. And same thing with DK and Germ and Rome and those guys. And, like, we've all been moving around. I mean, X, F, Z, all of it.
4: Michael, again, understanding that it's early, what's the relationship been like with DK, and how do you think you guys are going to work together?
1: Yeah, I mean, DK, like, has been great. So that I think me and him are going to do well, and like, obviously, you know, if teams are going to double team him, then that's going to leave me free. If they're going to double team me, it's going to leave him free. So like, it's, like, going to be great. And then, like, we got Germ and Rome too, so we're not shorthanded on pass catchers. So
5: When you and DK and Darnell line up to one side,
1: yeah.
5: Do you have a cool name for that?
1: We don't yet, but we should soon.
5: You ever see anything like that?
1: I'm trying to think. No, I mean, I think we might be, like, the heaviest and tallest, like, trio, like, in the league. So, and Darnell's carrying us, like, in that category. So.
6: Michael, what was your reaction to the schedule release, especially going to play the first game in Paris later this season? I know you've played in some international games with the Colts.
1: Yeah, but my wife was really excited about that one, because, like, she's never been to a game that's not home. So I was kind of shocked, like, when she really wanted to go to that Paris game. Like, not because, you know, I mean, like, it's Paris, but so she was super excited about that. And international games are cool, but, like, I'm so focused on football, like, I'd rather stay in the States and get it done. But, you know, like, we're going to Paris, and it'll be fun. And, yeah, just play it, like, game by game. I haven't even really looked past that first game, because I'm just going to focus on that.
7: Mike, beyond the X's and O's and football stuff, do you feel as if you've transitioned, or is that still an ongoing process?
1: Oh, yeah. I mean, I feel like I'm transitioning well. Obviously, still getting moved in and getting my stuff over here. But everything has been great. I mean, like, the guys have been great. Coaches have been great. Like, just, like, the people here. Everything is going good.
8: Michael, do you think that throwing session with Aaron is what tipped the scales for him?
1: I mean, I'd like to say yes, but probably not. I mean, I think that he's going to do whatever he wanted to do, like, regardless of that. But hopefully it had some little effect on him.
3: You've been part of a coaching transition, or been on a team during the coaching transition before. So how did you used to see Mike McCarthy, the way he was, maybe different than how Shane Steichen did when he took over the Colts?
1: Yeah, I mean, there's a lot of similarities, because obviously, like, an offensive coach and an offensive-minded, both of them are really, really strong, like, offensive mind. So there's a lot of similarities between both of them, and I think both of them are great coaches and great people, and they take care of their guys, and I mean, everything has been great.
9: I don't know how much – I don't want to lump them together, but a lot of talk about the young quarterbacks, Will and Drew. What have you seen just from their balls they throw and how their demeanor is, you know, quarterback of the future there?
1: Absolutely. I mean, both of them are growing still, and like, I think that they're doing a really good job.

0: job, and I've had more time to throw with Will, and I think he's ready to step up whenever his name is called. And then seeing Drew throw, I mean, we've only had a week with him. I mean, like, I think that he's talented and everything that like he brings, the size and the arm, and then also Mason too, like just like a vet there. I think Mason going into year 8 or 9, which is kind of crazy. So, I mean, like, they have a stacked up room for sure.
1: Michael, I assume you guys had a team meeting before practice today. What was Mike McCarthy's message to you guys?
0: Yeah, he was just, honestly, like, his message was just, hey, like, let's get work in and let's be safe. Obviously, because nobody's winning football games now, you know, like, get everybody to the football season. And it's all about just getting work in and being safe. And like, that's our main goal.
2: I know it's only been one day, but have you been able to see Aaron and Mike's relationship, you know, since they go back quite a ways?
0: Oh, yeah. I mean, they're on the sideline talking and in the meeting halls and stuff. So like, you I can tell that there's, like, lots of love there for sure.
3: Anything else?
4: How's your form? Did you get you had a vacant position last time we talked?
0: Yes. The farm is coming along, so we're actually going to be selling one of our Indy farms, the one that I lived on. So I still have one more farm, but we're selling the one that we lived at. So, yeah.
5: Michael Pittman Jr., wide receiver for your Pittsburgh Steelers. Also coming for my title of best tomato grower and farmer here.
6: I didn't know any of the farming background stuff.
5: Yeah, he's okay. Big farm guy.
6: So he had two in Indy, lived on one, and the other cultivated.
5: Yes, okay. I believe. I'm not positive, but
6: gotcha.
5: I believe.
6: That's what I got just from that last couple seconds.
5: Pretty cool. And if I had a lot of money and some free time in the off season, that'd be something I'd be very interested in doing as well.
6: Okay. I assume he's buying a similar place here then. I doubt it's an apartment downtown.
5: Good news for him is there's some places to get some land here in Western Pennsylvania, without a doubt. You know that's what Jay Cutler does now too.
6: Really?
5: Jay Cutler has, like, I read a story like 2 years ago. He's like completely off the grid.
6: Wow.
5: Has a big farm with his kids and just livestock.
6: That's
5: what he does.
6: Okay.
5: I think that'd be a pretty peaceful way to live your
6: wouldn't
5: life.
6: Wouldn't be for me, but I could understand that way of living for sure.
5: You'd go to Kentucky and just live right next to the Bourbon Trail, and that would be your way of living. Hour in the books, another hour to go. Let's have some quarterback talk to kick off hour number two. We're also going to get into plenty of your questions, comments, concerns, and reactions. Steelers-related, football-related, all across the board, all ahead in hour number two. Wes Shuler, Matt Williamson, it's The Drive, Steelers Nation Radio on the Steelers Audio Network.
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8: Yes, it's been a very, very productive week. I look back at the history of OTAs. Today is OTA number five, install number five. So you get to five, six, and seven. This is usually where the rookies kind of hit the wall a little bit. You didn't see that today, so I've been really impressed with the way they've come in and picked it up and lined and tried to learn from the veteran players. So it's going well. We're operating in the CBA tempo and everything, but I think the teaching and really the video that we've been able to gather from these OTA practices has been excellent. So.
9: Mike McCarthy speaking about the start of OTAs from the South Side as they complete their fifth offseason workout yesterday on Thursday. Session number six will be today on Friday. Then they'll break for the weekend before getting into the Steelers mandatory mini camp next week. Welcome into the Steelers Standard here on Steelers Nation Radio, part of the Steelers Audio Network. I am Ed Troop alongside Double B, Brian Bacco, and Brian, another full session of OTAs for the second straight week, just about in the books for the black and gold.
10: Yeah, and this is the first time in a bit we'd heard from Mike McCarthy, so it was good to kind of level up, reset a little bit, hear about his thoughts on the OTAs process. Because, I mean, you never really know. I wouldn't necessarily expect him to come in there with a hellfire and brimstone speech about how it's not up to par or anything like that. But I thought he was pretty effusive in his praise of, I mean, for one, the rookies not hitting the rookie wall physically. And he said he's seen that in the past. And two, the veteran players being pretty receptive to the work and new schemes. Now he did, mention too, you're going to have progression and regression. So sometimes you'll probably feel like you're taking two steps forward and then a step back, but he wants to know that, and he wants to get feedback on that from his players and coaches if they feel like, okay, maybe we're moving a little bit too fast right now and it's not going smoothly. So he just did a 100-day report or 120-day report on just how it's been going for him in the job, first 100 days on the job or so, and he's kind of gone through that with his staff. And I guess that's all part of the self-scouting that he does as a coach, and probably something that's a pretty, pretty big part of the formula when you're a first-year head coach and you're taking over a new organization like he is.
9: Seems pretty happy so far for what he's seen with the participation. I know the weather's been spot on this week here in southwestern Pennsylvania. And based on some of the video I saw, Brian, from yesterday, players were all out on the field getting lots of reps in. And then all of a sudden, all this news started to break out about

0: Aaron Rodgers changing his haircut. Can you confirm or deny that he shaved his head?
1: I believe that was AI, Ed. I'm almost positive that was AI.
0: I'm making a joke, of course, because just such bizarre just things that come out of these sessions. And as soon as something goes on social media, all of a sudden people are spreading and forwarding it on. Yeah, Aaron Rodgers, we can confirm, has the same haircut, same gray beard, and he's off and running. One thing I did notice yesterday from some of the videos, Brian, and maybe you can confirm this, was Mason Rudolph back in the number two spot behind him.
1: I think that probably speaks to, like Mike McCarthy said, you know, nothing is set in stone right now. And, you know, they're going through this quarterback depth chart to give guys different opportunities to work with different units. And I would say it's very fair to suggest that the only thing that is set in stone is Aaron Rodgers as your starter. Otherwise, I mean, Mason Rudolph could be the backup, Will Howard could be the backup. I'd be kind of surprised if Drew Aller climbs to that rung of the ladder as a rookie here, but you never know. I mean, you keep an open mind, and I guess as the previous coach would say, you leave the light on for guys to rise through the ranks. But yeah, I mean, that Howard-Rudolph competition, I don't think is going to go away anytime soon. And we heard from quarterbacks coach Tom Arth on Wednesday about how the two young guys are competing a lot too and trying to bring the best out of each other in Howard and Aller. Now, Arth said that they get along great, and you know they're both really good people to have in that quarterback room. But the competition can make anybody better, and I'm sure they both understand that they're kind of in the same boat here. Will a little bit further ahead, but as Arth put it, they wouldn't have gotten to where they were if they didn't have those competitive juices flowing at all times.
0: Yeah, it's a healthy competition right now for that number two spot behind Aaron Rodgers. And again, as we've talked about many times here on The Standard, you and I, look, Drew Aller probably not going to go anywhere unless he completely comes out and just looks like, you know, no future at all in the NFL is possible for him. We don't anticipate that. He was a draft pick, third round draft pick, so they're not going to give up on him that easily. So it truly does come down to Rudolph and Will Howard really battling for that second spot, and maybe ultimately, Brian, battling for a spot on this 53-man roster and being part of what might be, and we think right now at least, a three quarterback room.
1: Yeah, and the other big part of it too right now this time of year, Ed, is this quarterback school that Mike McCarthy is known for, and Tom Arth talked about it a lot the other day, that it's not just about, you know, developing someone into a high-end starter. It's about making sure those backups are ready to come in if that happens. And McCarthy's been in situations where Aaron Rodgers has missed time in Bay, or Prescott has missed time in Dallas, and players were able to step in and be pretty good and be pretty productive. And maybe you can trace that back to laying the foundation and the groundwork in the spring. Now, you know, they only have so much time in a day, especially during OTAs, to really develop the quarterback position the way that McCarthy wants to. But it's really all about getting the mechanics down, the footwork, the little intricacies of knowing his system and his offense. So it sounds like there have been rave reviews thus far for Rudolph and Howard coming up through this process. And then, you know, it's pretty early still for Drew Aller to evaluate that. But, you know, we remember the clips from, what was it, last week or even rookie minicamp. You know, they are kind of stripping it down and going back to the basics in a lot of ways for Aller and trying to hone the physical attributes that he brings to the table.
0: Mike McCarthy addressed the media yesterday, so we're going to listen in to hear what Coach McCarthy had to say. You heard some of the highlights at the top of the show, so here's more with Coach McCarthy.
2: We're on pace to get all the work that I want to get done before we conclude, and just been real impressed with the, you know, with the work ethic of our men. So it's been a good week so far.
3: Mike, Ramon was saying yesterday that 55 touches and completions is a big number for you. How did you come about that number? Is there like a win-loss percentage associated with that number?
2: Well, I mean, it used to be 53. I just think as offenses have prevailed and with the rule changes over time, you know, I started off in, you know, 1993 working in game analysis, and that was a big part of my job as a young coach. So I've always stayed in touch with the numbers they called analytics.

0: analytics now, but you know, I think it's important to use those guidelines to project goals, but it also it helps keep you on a path for mindset of how you want to call a game. There's no absolutes, but I think there's more to the 55. It's I've always believed in a complementary football formula. You know, that comes with great defense. You know, obviously getting those touches to your perimeter players. The big one is obviously winning the turnover ratio and time of possession. So those are the things that, you know, when we get into the real football, because right now we're in a teaching phase. That's been really the emphasis for year one here, to get everything taught schematically. We've been, you know, going at it the last 2 weeks on situational football, but we'll get heavier into those types of conversations. I don't know what the hell Chin's doing, giving that good information out so early. I'll have a talk with him. But
1: percentage did you come up with on
0: what do you mean?
1: Win loss, like if you get to 53 or 55.
0: Oh, I mean, it's high. But like I said, there's more to it. It's part of the complementary football formula. I mean, you could have 32 rushes and 25 completions, but you turn the ball over and give up. So it's part of that formula. It's an offensive focus, and the reality of it is, it's playing the quarterback position the way we want to play. We want to, a big part of our job is getting the ball distributed. So that's where the play caller and quarterback, we want to be connected.
2: Mike McCarthy pulling back the curtains a bit there towards the end, Brian, and talking about how, the numbers that go into touches with the running game, the quarterbacks, really kind of pulling back the curtains for us and telling us what's going through his mind with his formulas and what he wants to get out of his offense this upcoming season.
3: And I suppose that's all, this is where it begins, right? This is where you start to understand the philosophy of your head coach or your coordinators. If you're a player and, if you're a veteran player who's here for OTAs, sure, you're going through the drills and the individual skill work and all that. But I mean, if you've reached a certain point in your career, you know what you're doing on that side of things. But I imagine you're also here for a lot of the conceptual teaching and the meetings with the staff to understand their approach to things. And, Mike McCarthy, again, was really effusive in his praise of the players showing up ready to work, participation and all of that. So it's good to have guys here in May for sure. All that situational football and, the game management and things of that nature. I mean, that's really what you use a lot of training camp for too. I mean, Mike Tomlin would often do it at the end of practice, 2-minute drill, or the beginning of practice with the seven shots. I mean, that's essentially situational football too, trying to score in a first and goal situation. And Mike McCarthy said they'll have heavier conversations about that down the road, but they've been able to get to it some so far here in OTAs. And yeah, I mean, another recurring theme really since the day that he sat behind the podium at Acrisure Stadium for his introductory news conference, Ed, was they want to run the ball. They want to be a physical smash mouth team in the mold of the Pittsburgh Steelers tradition. And just because they had a certain way of playing and scoring points and producing on offense with the Dallas Cowboys or Green Bay Packers doesn't mean that he's necessarily bringing that agenda here.
2: No doubt, Double B, it's a different team. This is not the Dallas Cowboys that he was with, and sure and heck isn't the Aaron Rodgers Green Bay Packers that he was with. But the good news is for the black and gold, they got a lot of young talent, especially with those wide receivers and that offensive line starting to come together. And at the same time, we talked about Rico Dowdle and Jaylen Warren splitting carries and getting more out of this running game as they move forward. I'm starting to get the feeling, and you just mentioned it too, getting back to this old school Steeler way of running the football, establishing the run. They got away from that last year with Arthur Smith. It was a lot more passing out of the backfield, and hey, it worked. I mean, you saw the numbers that were put up in the backfield last year by Kenny Gainwell. He goes on to win the team MVP award, and Jaylen Warren did a good job catching the ball out of the backfield.
3: I think Aaron Rodgers is probably a big part of that as well. I mean, that was an extension of the running game and allowed him to tap into a few clubs in his bag as far as pre-snap recognition, knowing where the defense is going to be before the ball's even snapped and in his hands, getting rid of it quick. He's got such a quick release, and I think he's someone who's so good at protecting the foot,

0: ball that you get it to your Jalen Warrens or your Kenneth Gainwells, and you let them do a lot of the work for you with yards after the catch. And you're right, it did. It made Kenneth Gainwell the team MVP last year, and Jalen Warren kept this offense afloat at times. You know you've still got DK Metcalf in your back pocket and Ace up the sleeve to take the top off the defense. So I think seeing a balanced attack from this offense is really what a lot of Steelers fans are hoping for. Jalen Moore is not going anywhere. Rico Dowdle is now in the fold, and you've got Rodgers back with another season under his belt with the likes of DK Metcalf, Roman Wilson, and I would anticipate that Michael Pittman Jr. and Jeremy Bernard will be good additions as well.
1: Brian, I saw Max Ionichor, the first round draft pick yesterday in action, some video of him. Man, he looked enormous. Those legs and just, again, he was just going up against pads. He wasn't going up against another defender, but just watching some of the video of him yesterday in practice was impressive, just how big he is and how he could just, take control of a blocking, blocking shield.
0: Yeah, I mean, they're bringing him along, and, I don't necessarily, and I'm trying to think of, I think it was James Campen, the new offensive line coach, who was talking about Dylan Cook the other day and how it's good to have him at right tackle right now, because Max Ionichor doesn't, if they don't want to, or if he's not quite ready, you don't have to throw him in there from week one on and throw him into the deep end. They can afford to let him get the proper coaching, the proper techniques instilled in him as he's making that jump from college to the pros. Because I think with anybody, but especially rookies, you want it to be a linear progression as much as possible. You at least don't want to have to put someone in there before he's ready and then pull him out. I think that can hurt a player's confidence sometimes. And once you're in, you want it to be no looking back. So hopefully that'll be the way that they play things with Ionichor.
1: When Brian and I come back, we're going to hear more from head coach Mike McCarthy, who spoke to the media yesterday. Also, several players spoke with the media yesterday as well, so we'll hear from them as it is the weekend edition of the Steeler Standard. He's Brian Bacco. I'm Ed Troop. Glad you could join us today, each and every day, right here on Steelers Nation Radio, part of the Steelers Audio Network.
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5: Hi, Western Pennsylvania. This is Edgar Snyder. 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We're here for you. We're here for our community. We're here for our region. If you've been seriously hurt in an accident, you need to talk to a lawyer, even if it's not us. 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
6: 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I am Ed Troop alongside Brian Bacco. It is the weekend edition of the Standard, so we appreciate you listening today, each and every day, to Double B and myself as we continue to navigate the Pittsburgh Steelers offseason. And Double B, you were down there yesterday. You've been down there all week, actually, with the OTAs. They have another one today, number six. And then next week, they will transition into their mandatory mini camp on Tuesday, Wednesday, Thursday, a three-day mandatory mini camp. And then another 4 days of OTAs the following week, June 8th through Friday, June 12th. Then they'll break for a little over a month until training camp and players report at the end of July on July 28th. Brian, what will be the big difference between these OTAs and the mandatory minicamp next week?
7: I think the mandatory minicamp, I mean, one, everyone will be there unless there's some sort of excused absence. But by and large, the expectation is, yeah, we're going to have all hands on deck. Every guy on the offseason roster, from the oldest to the youngest, will be in attendance. And I think that the work will be more similar to a typical training camp or even regular season practice. Right now it's a little more laid back, and they're still trying to get things accomplished, of course. And Mike McCarthy said Thursday he feels like they're on pace to get everything done that he wants to this time of year. But yeah, I mean, certainly that veteran mini camp is, it's a little more intensive, and they're squeezing more into it for sure. That was always the case

0: under Mike Tomlin. And, you know, under Tomlin, it was the final go around that all these guys had on the South side before they departed for training camp about 6 weeks later. With McCarthy, there will be that, I don't know if you want to call it sort of a winding down period of OTAs after the mandatory mini camp. But I'd say that's the big difference, is that it's just it's everybody required to be there. And I think, I mean, when that's the case, Ed, you just inherently get a little bit clearer picture of the personnel and the team. Now, there's still going to be guys recovering from various injuries, whether it was stuff that happened last season or something they've been dealing with in the offseason. So you might not have all, say, 22 starters out there necessarily, but you'll be a lot closer next week than you are this week.
1: Yeah, and like you said, there's a bigger gap between this mandatory mini camp and the start of the regular training camp in La Trobe. It's not till July 28th, and you know, we're anticipating, we don't know this for sure, but that last OTA session, that June 8th through June 12th, that a lot of the veterans may not attend that. Most of them have up to this point. The voluntary off-season workouts that took place in April, you know, prior to the draft and right around the draft time, most of the veterans were there for that, which was a pleasant surprise, I think, for Steelers Nation and that coaching staff for Coach McCarthy, getting them in here early with that new coaching staff. And then so far, five OTAs have been highly attended as well, last week and this week. But I would think that last week of OTAs, Brian, before you break officially after June 12th and give that month and a little over a month gap between that point and the training camp in La Trobe, that a lot of veterans will take that off.
0: Yeah, but right now, I mean, Aaron Rodgers is getting a lot of reps. He's, you know, taking, you know, plenty of he's getting plenty of work at this phase of things. But if he's not there, then yeah, you'll get more of a sample size with Will Howard and Drew Aller, more video to draw from. That was a big thing that Mike McCarthy harped on Thursday, was, you know, he really wanted to, yep, it seems like, kind of overhaul or at least supplement more to the video portions of practice. And, you know, I mentioned his QB school in the first segment, and, you know, I think creating video profiles of players and really breaking it down, tearing it down to the studs for a lot of guys is part of his approach. So he said you'll see more cameras out there at practice than you ever have. And I guess, you know, I'm not a football coach or videographer or anything like that, but I imagine it's getting everything from all angles and having a chance to see a play or an individual player's skills from all perspectives. And that's the thinking behind that. And the more tape you get on Will Howard and especially Drew Aller and really all the rookies, will allow these coaches to evaluate them more comprehensively and formulate the most accurate or, you know, reasonable plan possible for these players and where they fit into things when they do arrive in La Trobe.
1: Let's hear from head coach Mike McCarthy. He had some more to say. We played some of this during our first segment, but let's play some more from Mike McCarthy speaking to the media yesterday here on the Southside facility for the Pittsburgh Steelers in OTA session number five that was behind him.
2: Well, there's no best. I mean, we recognize that always. But, you know, Rico's a great fit for how we're going to play here in Pittsburgh. And I've been blessed to just be part of his journey. I've, you know, watched him grow up as a young player in Dallas. You know, he went through a lot of adversity there early in his career, you know, with the injuries the first 2 years, and really had to wait probably longer than I know he would have liked for his opportunity. And I've been just so impressed with him and just how diligent of a football player he is. I mean, he's really smart. You can see his background. You know, he's a quarterback, you know, in his high school days. So he has a really high understanding of how the game's played, but, you know, he's tough as nails. You know, I love his running style, and he's a great fit with Jalen, and he's a great fit for us.
3: Mike, so what you just said, do you see this as being, even in light of all these receivers that you've added in Aaron Rodgers, the power of offense?
2: Well, definitely. I mean, you got to be. It's, I mean, that's the way you draw it up. And in, you know, 17 games, it's a long year. Winter football is when it is most important, winning in November, December, and January. So this team is built that way, and that's the way we'll play. So, but you have to be able to beat teams any way you need to, and I think that's the important you know, the importance of, you know, building a diverse offense. But it'll always start with defense, running the football, special teams, and the ability to score, you know, whatever way we need to. So that's what we're building. That's why we're taking the time and really putting the energy into this, you know, scheme development, you know, scheme installation phase here. So, and I, like I said, I think our guys have done a nice job.
4: But what's the role of the fullback in that? Traditionally, do you always use one? Do you use one if you have one?
2: Yeah, definitely. I think systems, you know, if you have a system that cannot utilize the, you know, the strength of the personnel that's available, then I think you have to take a hard look at your system. And I've started my journey in coaching in the two-back offense, and I still believe in the principles of it, still teach from the foundation of two-back offense. So, you know, whether you're using that with the traditional fullback, because, you know, if you just look at it from the business and, you know, the development of a roster, you know, your fullback has to play special teams. You know, you can't have players that only have one job, you know, and so that's part of why I think sometimes fullbacks, you know, you don't see as many of them. We feel like we have some guys to work with here, but, you know, the fullback tight end position, the versatility and the position and scheme and skill set, you know, flexibility is important for those groups. But yeah, definitely, I would always prefer to have a fullback. You know, I've played with as many as three fullbacks on a 53-man roster in my time as a head coach. So I think it's an important position. I think it's part of, you know, playing Pittsburgh Steelers football, and we'll definitely tilt that way.
1: Again, Coach McCarthy getting back to what we are thinking, at least, will be the Pittsburgh Steelers getting back more towards that you know, run offense, run first mentality, getting after things and getting the fullback back into the fold as well, which would be exciting. You heard Coach McCarthy talk about having a few different fullbacks on his roster over the years. So that's exciting as well. And again, trying to scheme out this offense right now during these OTAs, teaching that offensive schemes and getting it in front of the players has been a very important part for Coach McCarthy and this new coaching staff. Let's hear more from Coach.
5: Like Roman Wilson, what's going to be the key for him to take another step in his career?
2: Just keep doing exactly what he's doing. He's been here from day one. He was one of the first men to reach out, you know, just clearly ask, you know, what the expectation was of him, how I viewed him, you know, how I saw him fitting in as the roles, you know, the role as far as X, you know, F and Z. And he's doing the work. You know, he's had a great offseason. So I just need him to keep showing up and keep working his tail off, because he's got a skill set. There's a lot there to work with. So Roman's done a really nice job.
4: Mike.
1: Again, a lot of praise from Coach McCarthy on several players during this press conference. But right there, Brian, a couple takeaways. One was him talking about Rico Dowdle. The other takeaway right there that we just heard, praising Roman Wilson.
0: Yeah, and I think that's music to the ears of a lot of people, because you're coming into year three now. You've got a second round pick in Jeremy Bernard, who seems like he's going to be able to hit the ground running. Where does that leave Roman Wilson? Well, I don't know. I mean, you don't have to make that determination on May 29th, but at least you have to fall back on the notion that he's doing all the little things, that he's doing everything right. According to Mike McCarthy, and I don't think he would just say that to placate Wilson or anyone else. I think there are different ways that he could have answered that question if Wilson wasn't working hard or you know, buying into the new regime. And that makes sense. If anybody should buy into the new regime, it's probably the guy who was on the outs a little bit with the previous regime, or at least wasn't playing as much as he thought he could have. So, yeah, I mean, he can still be an asset, I think, to this team. I think he's probably one of the fastest players, at least in the receiving corps, but maybe on the team. And DK Metcalf, his straight line speed is, you know, still nothing to sneeze at. But when it comes to just quickness in and out of the breaks, you know, Roman Wilson, there's a reason why he looked like such a good draft pick at the time when he left Michigan, because he does have that ability. He hasn't obviously put it together consistently in the NFL just yet, but think back to last year in the preseason. He was open a lot. He was making plays. The the hype train was humming a bit.

0: for Roman Wilson, and it didn't end up in the spot that anybody wanted or hoped for. But now he gets a fresh slate, and Mike McCarthy is someone who, as much as he's leaning into, hey, we want to be a tough physical Steelers offense, we know the production that he has presided over in the past when it comes to the passing game, and Roman Wilson seems pumped about that too.
1: And Brian, obviously very excited to have Rico Dowdle here from his Dallas days as well.
0: Yeah, and Dowdle is someone who seems really pumped to be here. I mean, he's been a bit of an underdog his whole NFL career, and now the proof's in the pudding with him. Back-to-back 1,000-yard seasons, and he runs hard. Guys just tend to bounce off of him at times, and it seems like he's really embracing the chance to link up again with McCarthy, and knowing, you know, what he can do in this offense, an offense that he's comfortable with. Brock Hoffman too is another guy in that mix. You know, I think he's helpful to have as at least a backup, but maybe potentially a starter at right guard. I mean, we're getting into the offensive line a little bit more now, but Spencer Anderson kind of confirmed Thursday what I had mentioned earlier in the week here on the Standard, that he's always been a little bit more comfortable on that right side. And, you know, I know it was a big storyline when OTAs opened, Ed, that Troy Fautanu and Mason McCormick had moved as one over to the left. And we weren't sure if that was just a brief window to see that, or if it was going to be more long-term. I sure think through five practices now, it's more of a long-term solution. And yes, things can change. Injuries can precipitate change sometimes, knock on wood, but it looks to me now like that wasn't just a tweak for the sake of, oh, let's see what it looks like. I think they're trying to get things set for when the real team development process begins in earnest in July.
1: Yeah, that move, those players weren't just hanging out over there seeing what it could possibly look like. Brian, I think you bring up a good point with that probably being the permanent switch to that side of the offensive line. One last thing before we go to break, Brian. You heard Coach McCarthy there at the end talk about the fullbacks as well, bringing the fullbacks back into this offense. And, you know, they did draft Riley Nowakowski from Indiana as well in that fifth round that could fill that Connor Hayward spot where you play tight end, but you also play fullback.
0: Yeah, Nowakowski's a little bit bigger body than Connor Hayward to be able to do that, ideally. Mike Pursuto was writing about that yesterday. He has a blog entry up now on our Steelers.com site about it. And Nowakowski coming in here as someone who's just trying to, as he put it, you know, have his hand a little in every basket. So he lined up at a bunch of different places for Indiana, and they trusted him to know the offense inside and out. And I think the Steelers are going to do the same thing. But he also made a good point to Mike Pursuta that it's a little tough to stand out as a fullback right now until you put the pads on. I'll be eager to see Nowakowski trying to move a man against his will out in Latrobe when that time comes, Ed.
1: When Brian and I come back, we're going to hear from several players from yesterday, including Rico Dowdle and Jaylen Warren, as well as Jeremy Bernard and Roman Wilson. And we'll also get to Patrick Queen, who was also asked about fishing in some of the rivers, maybe with Jennings Dunker. So stay tuned for that. He's Brian Bacco. I'm Ed Troop. It's the weekend edition of the Steelers Standard here on Steelers Nation Radio, part of the Steelers Audio Network.
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10: Wrapping up hour number one here on the weekend edition of the Steelers Standard on Steelers Nation Radio, part of the Steelers Audio Network. I am Ed Troop alongside Double B Brian Bacco. 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Brian Bacco has his first handful of articles in his new role with the Black and Gold that went up this past week, right, Brian?
11: Yeah. What better to lead with than Steelers quarterbacks? Everybody always cares about the quarterbacks, Ed. So on Wednesday, wrote about Will Howard and Drew Aller and that dynamic after talking to Tom Arth, one of the couple holdovers from the previous staff who's still here under Mike McCarthy, and boy, does he have the spotlight on him developing a couple of these young guys. And then wrote about what Mike McCarthy had to say on Thursday, which we talked about the lead off today's show, and got another story in the works this weekend on Domantas Petko, the new defensive line coach, not just new D-line coach for the Steelers, but his first time as a position coach in the NFL. He dipped his toe in the waters of coaching a couple years ago on the Cowboys staff with Mike McCarthy, who obviously was impressed enough with the longtime Bengals stalwart that brought him here for his initial Steelers staff. So it's pretty wild that Petko played all those years, 11 seasons, I think, in Cincinnati on the other side of this rivalry in the AFC North. Now he comes here, puts on the black and gold, and he's coaching up Cam Hayward and Sebastian Joseph Day, Derek Harmon, YA Black, Keanu Benton. They need that unit to really kind of set the tone for this defense this year.
10: He had a great interview the other day with all of you afterwards, the Coach Petko, for sure.

0: you know, entertaining just from his look, right? He's so big, you can't miss him. Had the big hair when he played, and he did good against the Steelers. He was one of those players that, I don't want to say he had the Steelers number, but, you know, he, not, maybe not just against the Steelers either, Brian. You know, he had a good NFL career. As you said, what, 11 seasons in Cincinnati?
1: Yeah, and then four more with two with Baltimore, one with Arizona. He was a big man. He was hard to move in there, and he's still a big man. We were talking on was it Wednesday's show, Ed, about how those offensive linemen tend to trim down and they don't even look like themselves. Domantas Peko looks like he could still stand in there in the A gap and maybe draw a double team at this stage of his life at 41 years old. So yeah, that's going to be an interesting, I guess, leadership collaboration effort with Peko. And then the other thing that we learned this week that, you know, if you really want to be up on your Steelers coaching staff, the new assistants under Mike McCarthy, Sean Howell, who was hired here from FCS. I was going to say Division I AA. They don't call it that anymore. But the FCS national champion, Montana State, he was their defensive coordinator, I believe. And now he's a defensive assistant with the Steelers, but it seems like he's kind of their pass rush specialist coach. So he's working with the D lineman on that while Peko presides over the entire position. And we learned that that's kind of Sean Howell's niche on this staff. And yeah, Peko's like, hey, we got to be stout. We got to stop the run all the time, but especially in this division. And that's what he did for a decade plus in Cincy.
0: Lots of experience doing that. That is for sure. So that will only help those young Steelers defensive linemen. Brian, let's hear from some players from this past week. First up, Rico Dowdle from this past week had a chance to speak to the Pittsburgh media after one of the OTA sessions. And again, Dowdle, one of the newest Pittsburgh Steelers joining the black and gold.
2: Like getting to know Jalen?
3: It's been good. Before previously, I already knew him before I got here. We were signed to the same agency, so both undrafted guys. We reached out to each other last year during the season and kind of gave each other respect there. But it's been great getting here, working with him, and like you said, getting to know him personally and come in and put the work in with him each and every day.
4: Rico, do you see the scenario where you kind of earn in reps? Like that's how this is going to go between you guys?
3: Like I said, we got two guys that can go out there and do the job at a high level. The coaches that decide how that go. And I just come out here and put my best foot forward each day and let the rest take care of itself.
5: Well, yeah, did after you signed, did your mom tell you I told you?
3: Yeah, she definitely said that. I told you he was going there. That exact words.
6: Do you let Coach McCarthy know that your mom kind of had that demand of you, or she told you, like, hey, you're going to Pittsburgh?
3: No, I didn't let him know that. I ain't telling him that. But actually, I might have did on one of my calls when I was out. Like, my mama told me I was coming out. I'm not sure, but yeah.
0: Rico Dowdle speaking to the Pittsburgh media this past week. And Brian, you know, you heard him there at the end talk about his mom, who I believe predicted that he would be a Pittsburgh Steeler one day, right?
1: Yeah, obviously she had a pretty good, she had her finger on the pulse of Mike McCarthy and his affinity for Rico Dowdle and his running style. So yeah, I mean, I think any player when they hit free agency, they're naturally looking at, all right, where does it appear that I could slot in and get some good carries and get some good playing time? What connections do I have around the league? So I'm sure it was music to the Dowdle family's ears when they heard the Steelers would be hiring Mike McCarthy. And yeah, it seems like a great fit for the mentality that Dowdle has back there. But I'll tell you what, Ed, I mean, Jalen Warren looks like he's in great shape too. I mean, he appears to have come in here ready to just keep building on what he's done these last couple seasons. And you know, obviously 2025 was his first year with the security of that new contract. So I don't think that he's going to go away anytime soon just because Dowdle and McCarthy have that built-in connection. I mean, Jalen Warren, he's made an impression on Aaron Rodgers. Obviously the front office likes him a lot considering they gave him that new deal just before the season began last year. And he just, every year he's kind of made himself even more a piece of this offense. And regardless of play caller, now you've got a whole new head coach and new play caller. But yeah, Jalen Warren is just, he seems like he's in as good a shape as I've seen him at.
0: Jalen Warren down to about, I think, 205 or so, somewhere in there from a playing weight, which is pretty dramatic because he was up there towards 240, wasn't he, Brian?

0: No, I don't think he was ever. I don't think he was ever pushing that poundage on the scale. But I mean, yeah, I mean, he's someone who I've written about his journey before, and you know, he was kind of a pudgy kid growing up, admittedly, and had to take kind of nutrition more seriously and take working out more seriously. Now, I mean, I think they've shown videos on Sunday Night Football and stuff of him. Was it dragging like a soccer net, and he's working out in the altitude up in the mountains in Utah where he's from. So he's got that part of it down now, I think. And it's more fascinating to me that, you know, when Najee Harris was here, he was the Lightning. Najee was 240. I mean, anybody would be the Lightning pretty much to the Najee Harris Thunder. But then last year, the script was kind of flipped a little bit where, yeah, you draft Caleb Johnson, but as we know, he never really got off the ground in his rookie season, despite being a bigger body. Kenneth Gainwell was pretty slight. I mean, he was one of the smallest guys on the team last season. And Jaylen Warren is not tall, but maybe he felt like he had to be more of the bruiser and the physical presence in the backfield in 2025. Now in 2026, he can kind of get back to, I don't want to say change of pace, because sometimes that demeans what a running back brings to the table, but he can be more of the curveball or the slider when Rico Dowdle is bringing the heat.
1: Well, my apologies to Jaylen Warren on the 240 call. Maybe it was Najee Harris I was thinking, but being a similar path that Jaylen Warren has had, Brian, with you know, being a chubby kid, I totally get that. That was most of my life until I became an adult. And as you said, take nutrition and weight management serious, and you got to do that at some point in your life. But yeah, he's playing at a slim 205 right now, and that's a good segue for us to hear from Jaylen Warren from this past week.
2: He's a great guy, very energetic, you know, brings it every day. Couldn't ask for nothing more.
3: Jaylen, have you playing at a different weight this year? It looks like you lost some weight.
2: Yeah, right now I'm like 208. Yeah, so.
3: That was by design, I'm assuming?
2: Yeah, I mean, I've definitely been taking like this offseason seriously. You know, we're going into year five. I know the ins and outs of everything, so we're moving it.
3: Is it weird being sort of like the old head now in that room in terms of years with the club? Is it weird being that guy?
2: I reflect every now and then. Like, it's crazy. I'm going in year five. You know, time does fly, but you know, it's a blessing at the same time.
3: Chris probably already asked you this, but forgive me. How do you see you and Rico complementing each other? And is it different than maybe what you have with Naj or what you have with KG last year or anything like that?
2: I mean, yeah, all of us got different skill sets. I'm excited to work with Rico. You know, like I told him, we both were undrafted, so we both got that chip on our shoulder and wanted to give it our all every day. So I'm excited.
4: Did you guys talk much before he got here? You said you guys had the same agency, so you knew each other. Did you get in contact regularly? How well did you know?
2: No, we wasn't. It was like middle of the season. You know, he had those couple games where he was going crazy. That's when I had reached out, and I was like, I respect his game, you know. We haven't really talked much to him.
5: Back to the weight thing, do you want to try to get quicker? Is that a part of it? Or is
2: quicker,
5: it
2: just, you know, explosive muscle. Just, I feel good. So.
5: Still fast pro doing it.
2: Yeah, that's always going to be there.
1: Jaylen Warren speaking to the Steelers media yesterday and talking about, you know, a lot of things there, Brian, to take out of that. One included 208, not 205. I had him at 205. He said 208 there. But one thing Jaylen Warren was saying was the relationship with Rico Dowdle. And we heard from Dowdle talk about the relationship with Jaylen Warren, that they knew each other, having similar agents and agencies that were working for them. And now they're together in that Pittsburgh Steelers backfield.
0: I feel like the undrafted guys, that's also a fraternity. You know, that's something that a lot of players take pride in. I mean, once you get over kind of the stigma of it and feeling like you were did wrong and, you know, maybe being a little bit crestfallen that it didn't work out for you in the draft, then I think you use it as a chip on your shoulder for sure. And when you see other players succeeding in that, you do build a little bit of a bond or a brotherhood. And, you know, they're doing it at the same position too, no less. So yeah, I mean, now they're on the same team, and I think that's going to be a pretty nice tandem for the Steelers back there. Well, I don't want to discount Kenny Gainwell. His contributions last year were immense. So it's a high bar for Rico Dowdle to come in and live up to, and even Jaylen Warren to some extent, if he's going to be in more of the Gainwell role, like a third back or a third down back kind of role, which I

0: think he's very much capable of, but Gainwell did do it so well last season.
1: I definitely did. We have time for one more clip here, Brian. So let's hear from Patrick Queen, who was entertaining yesterday, to say the least, here with the media after the OTA session. So here's PQ.
2: Are you going to go with him? Did you tell him that that's not a good spot to fish?
3: No, I heard that when I first got here, so I haven't been out fishing anywhere around here. I want to go to Lake Erie, but that's a ride. So I don't know about that.
4: You were one of the biggest advocates for improving communication, kind of mixing things a little bit better on defense last year. How receptive is Patrick Graham into the stuff that you see and implementing that into the new defense?
3: Yeah, you know, it's huge. I talked to E-Rob a little bit about him because E-Rob was with him in Vegas and stuff, and he was like, that's going to be the bare minimum. It's like, you got to communicate. So, you know, I just love that because for me personally, like, if everybody communicate, I mean, everybody know what they're supposed to do. And if we don't know what we're supposed to do, somebody's going to figure it out through that communication. And then we all on the same page. Everybody can fly around. You get all 11 hands to the ball. And you could be that steel curtain type of defense. Obviously, like PG said, you got to earn that name. So we just got to go out there and we got to do it. We got to prove it every single down.
4: What do you think is the identity of the linebacker group going into this season? A lot of, you know, athletes that do very different things.
3: Yeah, I think it's just a statement of time of going out there and prove it. I know I can ball. Peyton know he can ball. Cole know he can ball. Carson know he can ball. Malik know he can ball. Every single guy in our room know that we can ball. So, you know, it's not a matter of if, it's can we do it consistently. So I think the biggest thing for us is going to do it every single down in, down out. Trusting each other, go on, play fast, go on, play physical. Show them we can play the run, show them we can play the pass, showing all the things that we can do as great athletes, but also those run stoppers. So it's going to be fun. I can't wait to see. It's going to be a great season.
1: Patrick Queen pumped about what's coming up this upcoming season for the Black and Gold. And you heard him right there, excited, Brian, about what's upcoming for the Pittsburgh Steelers in this defense. And you heard him refer to PG, Patrick Graham, and he's PQ. So we got to get our initials right going forward for both these guys.
0: PQ, PG. I don't think anyone calls Peyton Wilson P-Dub, so that's probably good, or else it would really get confusing in there. But yeah, I mean, Patrick Queen, as you said, Ed, he is always a great interview, very fun to listen to on the mic. That's why he was the Steelers Media Good Guy Award last season, the chief award for Patrick Queen. This might be his final season with the Steelers, but I don't think anybody can really quibble with how he's represented the team and tried to assimilate into the team the moment that he got here, which might not have been easy after 4 years with the Baltimore Ravens on the other side, learning to, you know, intrinsically hate the Pittsburgh Steelers. I think he did a good job of flipping that switch and becoming, you know, an enforcer for the Pittsburgh Steelers in those games.
1: He sure did, Brian. And again, the Steelers are going to have to make a decision on PQ come the end of this season. This is his final year, and I'm not sure they'll extend him here going into the season. I'm sure they're going to wait and see what happens in this upcoming 2026 year. When we come back, we are going to speak with Jim Wexel again. Had him on the program a few weeks ago. Now we're going to get into his books. He's written 7 of them about the Pittsburgh Steelers. That's up next here on the weekend edition of the Steelers Standard. He's Brian Bacco. I'm Ed Troop. We thank you for listening right here on Steelers Nation Radio, part of the Steelers Audio Network.
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9: 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Our next guest is someone who has spent decades covering, documenting, and preserving the history of one of the NFL's most storied franchises. He's one of the most respected Steeler writers and historians in the business. He's also authored multiple books on the Pittsburgh Steelers, some of their legends, and giving fans an inside look at players' personalities and moments that have shaped this franchise over the years. If you love Steelers football, chances are you've read his work, heard his insight, or learned something new from his storytelling. We're always excited to join us here on the show with longtime Steelers writer, historian, and author Jim Wexel. Jim, how's that for an introduction?
10: That was a lot. Thank you, Ed. Very nice things that you said.
9: I want to start talking about your books. You've written seven of them over the years. The first one back in 2004, Tales from Behind the Steel Curtain, Stories Behind the 1979 Pittsburgh Steelers. The Steelers of the 70s were just such a, you know, special time in and around the city of Pittsburgh. That was a great place for you to start with your books.
10: Well, that was put to me by the publishing house. Was in a bind. They didn't have an author. I think it was Ed Bouchette. He does this often. Ed Bouchette recommended me. And I only had a couple months. It was the 25th anniversary of the last Steelers championship team. So I had a couple months. And, man, those guys, you know, Bob Labriola said to me one time, I said, man, those guys in the, from the 70s, they tell all. He goes, well, when you win that often, you want to tell all. And those guys were very easy to deal with. The one guy who didn't call me back, Jack Lambert, I was told he probably wouldn't call me back. But everybody had really cool Jack Lambert stories. That book, Tales from Behind the Steel Curtain.

0: Burton is out of print now, and I think I saw it on the used market, ungodly amount of money, out of $400 or something. But everybody told me the coolest Jack Lambert stories, and I had fun with that. And my next book, the next year, from the same publishing house, they wanted a book called Men of Steel, a Where Are They Now book. So I had Jack Lambert's number. I figured I'll just call him out of due diligence, and he didn't answer. And later that night, he returned the call. And I said, "Well, I'm surprised you called me back." He said, "I don't normally call people like you back, but I read your first book, and it was the best Steeler book I ever read. So how can I help you?" And I mean, there were so many cool stories about him. I could see why he liked it. It was really, really some good Jack Lambert stuff. So he gave me an interview, and I asked him if he was complaining about all four of his kids were in college at the same time. And he said, "I don't make the money that people think I make. You know what? We didn't make that kind of money back in those days." And I said, "Well, let's do your autobiography." And he said, "Oh no, that's for great men." And he named like his four favorite Republicans, you know, starting with Ronald Reagan, Teddy Roosevelt. That's for people like them. And so, and I sent him the book. I said, "Well, here, thank you for your help. Here's a copy of the book." And he wrote me back sometime later. I still have the letter, of course. And it started, "Hi, Jim. I'm at my friend's New Year's Eve party. I just cracked open a Michelob Light and lit up a Terrington, and I thought it would be a good time to write you back. I read your book, and I still think your first book was the best Steelers book I ever read. But no, I don't want to do a biography. That's for great people."
1: Yeah, Jack Lambert would be a great one to talk to, that's for sure. And as you said, he doesn't do many interviews. You don't see him. He doesn't even come back for many Steeler gatherings when they bring back some of the great players over the history of the organization.
0: He's like Troy in that regard. And I did Troy's biography, and Troy didn't sit down with me as I wanted. I mean, he gave me interviews for 12 years. I met his family. He introduced me to his friends. He told his friends and his family, "Yeah, call him back. He's a good guy." But Troy didn't want to sit down for a couple of days and talk about himself. But Jack Lambert's very similar. They're both great white whales. And podcast came by my algorithm. With Jack Lambert lists his five greatest opponents or something like that in a rare interview. And I had to click it on. I'm like, "Who's Jack Lambert interviewing with?" It was AI. It was picture of Jack Lamb when he Jack Lambert when he was a young man and talking about, and they were pretending it was an interview, but the words weren't fitting what his mouth was saying. It was totally AI.
1: Yeah, things have definitely changed over the years, Jim, that's for sure. And you got to, you know, that's why we always talk about it here on our show. You got to trust, you know, media folks that are reporting on the team each and every day. You know, guys like Jerry Dulac and Brian Bacco. You mentioned Bob Labriola, another big name out there. Yourself as well. So whenever you see Jim Wexel's name out there, we can vouch for you, right? You definitely want to read your stuff. But yeah, those first two books kind of set up the rest of the books that you wrote over the years. The Troy Polamalu one, though, I was definitely going to ask you about that and go into a little bit more detail, because out of all the seven books that you did, that's one of the most intriguing, because as you said, Troy just doesn't talk a lot. What did you learn about Troy that maybe some of us don't know about Troy Polamalu?
0: That's weird. That's the same question everybody asked me, especially when the book was out. It was out, what was it, 2021? Mm-hmm. Just to backtrack, what I learned from those first two books is that you don't make enough money for all the work. So I self-published my third book. It was a road trip book, and I drove through Oregon, and I got to know the Polamalu family. And so that's where the Polamalu book, that's the genesis there, is Steeler Nation, a road trip book, those were the days when you could still get a self-published book into Barnes & Noble. And so that, I'm guessing, was my bestseller. I really don't keep up on the numbers and the analytics, but that was my bestseller. And it really got a great review, especially from Ed Bouchette, who was surprised at how good it was. I mean, that led to a

0: great review. It wasn't a guy doing a friend a favor, which probably was how he originally started that. But he was surprised at how good it was. It was fun. And so that's how I got to know the Polamalu family. And that's how also I got to know how to self-publish books. And the Polamalu book, which was my next book, it would have been 14 years later. The length of Troy's career, you know, and I did want to self-publish that. I wanted to get it out before he went into the Hall of Fame. And that was a lot of work, and it paid off. But it was difficult getting it into Barnes & Noble. I had to eventually sell that to a publishing house. They bought the rights to the paperback. I had to take my hardcover off of Amazon with all the great reviews I had. If you look at the Polamalu paperback, the reviews, there's only a few of them because everybody gave the reviews to the hardcover, which I had to take off Amazon to per their demands for me to get paid by them. And then they got the paperback into Barnes & Noble. And then I went back a couple more books, two, three books after that, were all from a publishing house, and they had to do all the work, and they get most of the money. So
1: incredible.
0: Publishing game works. If you need to know more about it, we can talk about that. But I think you want to talk more about football.
1: No, that's, you know, it's good to pull back the curtain. Of course, Rob King, one of our good friends, he's written a couple fantasy novels here recently. We've talked to him, and he's actually talked about that, about how, you know, not that he was going in it to make a ton of money either. It was more about just, you know, doing his dream, right? And I'm sure similar to you too, to be an author and write these books and tell these great stories that you've learned over the years is more important than making money, though money's nice, right? We need to survive with money. But yeah, how difficult it is to self-publish, for sure.
0: Right. Especially if you wrote a novel, a fantasy novel. I mean, I have a following with Steeler fans, and that helps. You know, so, and also I'm in the media. I know how to get reviews done. I know how to ask for them, and I know who to ask, and when the time is right, and when they would run it, things like that. You have a better knowledge. I have a non-sports book in mind, but man, where's my following? You know, I don't know. I don't know that I'm Mitch Albom caliber, right?
1: That's for sure, Jim. You know, you mentioned Ed Bichette, so I want to ask you, we'll go off the books for just a second. I grew up in the 80s and 90s watching Steeler football. So for me, it was Jack Fleming and then Bill Hillgrove on the radio side. And then on the print side, guys like you, guys like Bob Labriola, and certainly Ed Bichette. Ed Bichette was one of the main ones. Talk about your relationship with Ed. It sounds like you guys were our pals probably still to this day.
0: Oh, yeah. I read somewhere that to be successful, you need three great teachers. I've written this before, and I list my three as Judy Vollmer was in college. I worked at the Pitt Greensburg student newspaper, and she was in charge of that. She was a great poet in town. A few people out there may have recognized her name. And then Vic Ketchman, he hired me. He's gone on to, I don't know if you know the column Ask Vic in Jacksonville. When he went to Jacksonville when they came about, he had covered the Steelers through the 70s. Great writer. He won our small paper a lot of awards. And I took his place as sports editor at the Irwin Standard Observer, which got bought out by the Trib. And that's when I became an independent. Vic was number two, and Bob Labriola is number three. I've written for Bob since, I don't know, 1998, when I first became independent. I've been writing for Steelers Digest. And but I always add Ed as a guy I learned a lot from. One of the first days I was there as a reporter covering the Steelers, Ed walked right up to me and said, "Hi, I'm Ed Bichette." I'm like, "You don't have to tell me. Everybody knows who Ed Bichette is." But he had that kind of humility, and he also wanted to know if I needed any help, just to ask. I mean, I'm a young reporter from nowhere, and here's the king of Pittsburgh sports media asking if I need anything. So, and ever since then, I just watched him work. And, you know, he was the best, right, at gathering news and breaking news stories. And So I don't know that.

0: he was a great teacher, but I sure learned a lot from him. A great guy, a great friend. I don't know what else I can say about Ed and my relationship. He was like that with all young reporters. And, you know, it's funny. The Steelers beat men were the same for the longest time. I remember, you know, hanging out with Ed a little bit, and people would come up from, you know, we'd be in the Cincinnati press box, and they'd say, man, you reporters from Pittsburgh haven't changed in 20 years. And they didn't. It was the same guys. And then all of a sudden, they were all gone, and all of a sudden, young guys like me are all of a sudden the veterans, and Caboli and Pursuta, Dale Lally. And now it's like I'm the oldest all of a sudden. And I was this was my lead to one of my recent columns. I went to the rookie minicamp, and of course the coaching staff has all changed. Omar Khan a couple years ago changed the entire personnel department. There's like three or four guys left. The players are really a lot newer. I saw Michael Silver in The Athletic wrote today that an aging roster. I think people are thinking too much of Cam Hayward, TJ Watt, Jalen Ramsey, and Aaron Rodgers. This is a young team. And I thought of the old line, every 100 years, new people. And this is like the 100th year anniversary of the real Steelers. And we can talk about 1926 a little bit, but every 100 years, new people. And I felt like I was the only one still there. Me, Jason Simmons, if you remember him from the team, he was drafted around after Deshae Townsend.
1: He was
0: a nickelback. He's now a coach. I did see Mark Bruner at the draft. But, man, it's all new. These Steelers are all new.
1: Well, wait a minute, Jim. We got to back up for a second. You're a historian. You got to teach us a lesson here. 1926, because everywhere I look, it says 1933.
0: In 1926, the blue laws were the problem. The NFL wanted – the NFL originated as the Ohio League, I think it was called. And there were a lot of Ohio teams. And then it went into Chicago, and they picked up the Decatur Staleys, who became the Bears. And there were some Indiana teams. And I think Buffalo was in and out. There were some other teams. But they really wanted Pittsburgh. It wasn't that it took them till 1933. But Pittsburgh, Pennsylvania teams couldn't play competitively on Sundays. Now, the police would wink at them and let, you know, Rooney and all these other semi-pro teams who were competing against each other, they would wink at times. But in 1926, they cracked down. And Art Rooney had to take his team to Steubenville. And so he got an exhibition against the Canton Bulldogs with Jim Thorpe. Jim Thorpe was 39 years old. It might have been on a Wednesday or something like that. You know, you get these exhibition games, you get money when you can. And Rooney was a strong promoter. He knew not only the politicians, he knew the media, and he knew the athletes because he was a gold gloves boxer. So they had a good semi-pro team, and they got the Canton Bulldogs in 1926.
1: So it's truly is a 100-year anniversary then when you look back at that, that's for sure. More with Jim Wexel whenever we come back. It is the Steelers Standard here on Steelers Nation Radio, part of the Steelers Audio Network.
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10: Hi, Western Pennsylvania. This is Edgar Snyder. I want to thank you for over 40 years of trusting my law firm. During those years, we've helped thousands of people just like you, our neighbors. We're here for you. We're here for our community. We're here for our region. If you've been seriously hurt in an accident, you need to talk to a lawyer, even if it's not us. If you do call us, know that you'll have the firm with over 40 years of experience fighting to get the money you deserve. And of course, there's never a fee unless we get money for you.
11: 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We're talking with Jim Wexel, who's the publisher for Steel City Insider, columnist for Steelers Digest, and a correspondent for Steelers.com, as well as an author of seven books on the Pittsburgh Steelers. Always excited to have Jim with us. And Jim, you mentioned Steelers Digest in our last segment. I want to circle back around to the Steelers Digest magazine that's published because that's a great publication for Steeler fans out there. I mean, a lot of good stuff in there over the years. A lot of good pitchers, too. It starts with the big pitcher on the front

0: page, but talk a little bit about your involvement with Steelers Digest.
1: Well, I mean, Bob hired me, I think it was 1998. And, I can tell you a little bit about this. Bob encouraged me to be critical. Of course, I was writing in the team papers, so it had to be fair, and it had to be true, of course. And they would put that paper down on the stools of the players in the locker room, and they'd put it in every coach's desk. And it was really popular and brought about some blowback to me. And one time I saw Dan Rooney, I said, "Does it bother you when I'm critical of your coach?" And he just smiled. He said, "I don't know if he ever read my stuff. I don't know." But he said, "I like people being on their toes around here." And he didn't. It wasn't in a mean way. And I don't know that he really wanted me to be critical and wanted me to be fair, of course. But that was that's the magazine that Bob Labriola made popular. You know, Bob is fair, but he's critical. He's a football guy. We love football, right? It can't just be all PR. And so that was how it got through the heyday. And the one time I was scolded, I was told to stop criticizing Renegade. I just hated Sticks. I'm a rock snob. I consider myself an elitist, and I don't expect to gain favor by saying that, but I just never liked Sticks back in the 70s. I mean, they've been around a long time. So I fought that when it started becoming popular, and I criticized him again, and Bob called me up. "I thought I told you to lay off that, you know?" So that's one part. And also one time Ben Roethlisberger gave me some blowback. I was with Brett Kiesel at a bar selling gear for Kiesel and his Wyoming guys. And Ben was there, and he told me I was the most negative sports writer in Pittsburgh. And I said, "What are you talking about?" He goes, "Hey, my girl, she shows me the stuff you write about me." I said, "Did she show you the good stuff?" He goes, "Tomorrow after practice, you bring the good stuff, I'll bring the bad stuff." I said, "And we're going to stand down there in a practice field." This was at camp. "We're going to stand on our practice field and exchange all these papers." And he said, "Yeah." And of course, it never came to happen. And Ben eased off on that. But, you know, sometimes it does give you blowback. I mean, players and coaches open up the team paper expecting flowers, nothing but. And, you know, you get a little criticism. I'm not going to say I was ripping them, you know, like you see in social media these days. It's the era of outrage right now. But you know, being critical in the team paper, I not that I was that critical. Mm. Don't get me wrong. You've probably read it. You probably appreciated some honesty and some, yeah, let's get the line fixed, stuff like that. You know, yeah, let's get a quarterback. Yeah, let's, you know, I remember ripping Cowher after some of his losing seasons, and then he won the Super Bowl, and I wrote something about I'm not ripping Tomlin, because I believe in him as a coach the same way I believe in Cowher, but I was trying to prove myself as a young writer that, yeah, I'll stand up to anything. And it came back and it bit me when Cowher won the Super Bowl. Cowher called me. He said he read that. He goes, "You know, I've been meaning to call you and apologize for the way I was." So I said, "So we're even now." He goes, "Yeah." And then he gave me an hour interview for the Troy Polamalu book. But that's how it works. You know, a coach – Cowher was a little different than Tomlin. Cowher, he was on edge a lot, and he kept people on edge. And he was that kind of coach, and, you know, that's one way to do it. I would run into Tomlin in the hall, and he would fire me up, and I'd walk away energized just by running into him. And that's another way to coach. And both very successful coaches in their own different styles, so.
0: Yeah, Jim, that was going to be my next question, actually, on the coaching, because you got to cover Chuck Knoll, Bill Cowher. You didn't cover Knoll?
1: No, I did interview him once, but no. My first year was 1995, and

0: every time I see Mark Bruner, who's now a scout, I said, we were both rookie good luck charms in 1995. That's when they started going to Super Bowls again.
1: So you had the early years of Bill Cowher and all the way through Bill Cowher, and then Mike Tomlin, of course, now into Mike McCarthy. So we'll get rid of that no question part of this, but Cowher and Tomlin, and you touched on it a bit, how different were they from when you covered them? And again, any good stories that come from your Cowher days or Tomlin days?
0: Oh, man. I mean, I hate to just think about myself, but I remember one practice. Jerome Bettis threw a halfback option pass, the ugliest duck you could ever imagine. I might have been picked off. And Cowher talked to us after practice, and after the interview, we're leaving, and that's a good time to throw asides. You can't write about what you see in practice, so there's no sense asking about a halfback option pass that was really ugly. It was just funny. And I'm walking with Cowher, and I said, how about that pass? Boy, that was ugly. You scratch that from the game, and he just shook his head like that was the ugliest play. And I thought for sure we weren't going to see that in the game, but we did, and it was a touchdown. So Cowher gets into the press conference, and he goes, where's Wex? Where's Wex? And I wasn't in the room. I went to the locker room to interview players. So the radio station I was working for at the time, they used that all week. Where's Wex? Where's Wex? To introduce me in some kind of spot. But it was pretty cool. And Cowher, of course, my daughter was a lot smaller than his daughters, but they were all into sports, and I knew my daughter was going to get into sports. So I would talk about having daughters playing sports. What's it like to go to a gym? Do the fans bother you? And so it was more of a family thing. And by the time Tomlin came along, he was his kids were younger than mine, and mine was a high school senior going into college, getting scholarship offers. I would talk to him, and he would always stop me and ask, how's the girl? And so he was very interested in that. And in that way, you know, both family-oriented organization. And so they would ask, and we would talk about our kids in that way and family life. And that's what I like to talk. I like to talk about players with players in that regard too. I remember Heath Miller's kids were into soccer, and Troy told me, you know, they knew my daughter. My daughter was all state, and they won the state championship, and she got a D1 scholarship to Ohio U. And Troy knew that because I would always brag, you know. Especially she got a letter from Alabama. I'm telling the scouts, Alabama's recruiting my daughter, and just got a letter. That's as far as that went, but. Alabama in a football locker room, you know, you kidding me? Of course I'm bringing that up. But Troy told me his kid was, he went to a junior soccer game, and his kid might have been 8, and he was getting knocked off the ball by the opposing player. And Troy called his son to the sideline and said, Paisios, you have to fight back. You have to, you know, hold your ground and get a little physical and don't let them take the ball off you. So the next time the kid tried to take the ball off Paisios pushed back, and the kid went flying, and he was crying on the ground, and parents were running out to help the kid because he was crying. They were wee little kids. But everybody's looking at Paisios, and Paisios points to his dad and said, he told me to do it. So Troy had to tell me that story. He knew I'd appreciate it. It's funny. I asked Troy, how are your kids doing these days? And they're stupendous athletes. And I guess Paisios is in high school. And he said, they're great, but they don't have that edge that I did. And when you grow up the way Troy did, where his dad left for his other family the day Troy was born, and he went to Oregon to live with uncle to get off the streets of L.A., There's a bit of an edge that builds up in a young boy, and otherwise Troy's kids have the same kind of athletic talent, but thankfully Troy can provide a more stable home life, but therefore the kid lacks the edge. So Troy knows that fine line, and I'm not saying Paisios won't make it. I hesitate to even put the spotlight on such a young a young boy, but

0: All the uncles told me when Paisios was young, it says, both Paisios and Ephraim, they're both just like Troy. They dart around. They have the same twitch. They felt he was going to be the same athlete. You know, Troy's brother was taller than Troy with the same fast twitch, same speed, same edge. But he got lost along the way and did recover and regained his footing in life. But he was a taller Troy Polamalu. Just he didn't get sent to Oregon as Troy did to get off the streets of L.A.
1: We're talking with Jim Wexel, publisher for Steel City Insider, columnist for Steelers Digest, correspondent for Steelers.com, as well as an author of 7 books on the Pittsburgh Steelers. Jim, we have about 5 minutes left with you. You've covered the Steelers for a long time. I'm going to put you on the spot. Give me the best game, Steeler game, you've ever seen or covered. And at the same time, give me the one of your favorite players over the years. Troy, I'm guessing, is one of them, but is there another one?
0: Well, I mean, I covered the Super Bowl in Tampa, the San Antonio Holmes dragging feet, James Harrison 100 yards. I don't know how any game could top that. I will say the game I missed, the Ravens AFC Championship game with Troy's pick six. I had Senior Bowl tickets. That was in 2008. So before I got a plane ticket and Senior Bowl access, and I was going to cover the draft. The draft has been big for my site, Steel City Insider, and this was going to be my first Senior Bowl. And they made the AFC Championship game, and I went to the Senior Bowl. So I watched that game on television in Mississippi. But I tell you, one game, I think it was the season after that game, 2009, against the Packers, with the onside kick with the lead, and Ben throwing a TD pass to Mike Wallace with zeros on the clock. That was the most exciting regular season game I've ever covered. And the Super Bowl in Tampa, Super Bowl 43, I believe, right?
1: Mm-hmm. Mm-hmm.
0: Yeah, that'll never be topped. I can't imagine. Yeah. Favorite players? Troy, I mean, the Steelers, I mean, there's so much character just dripping out of that locker room. I remember when they traded for Jerome Bettis and someone told me, oh, Notre Dame guy. I said, who cares? So what? And they go, oh, Notre Dame guys are different. You'll see. And Jerome Bettis was representative of that. And I'm like, wow. I told the guy, the reporter told me that. He said, you're right. This guy's a gem. Jerome Bettis was first class all the way. And I swear, every Notre Dame guy since then has been a little more polished, a little more insightful, a little more helpful, classy. I grew up in Fort Wayne, and born in Chicago, grew up in Fort Wayne, Indiana. Notre Dame, I'm an Irish Catholic. Notre Dame should have been my team, right? But no, I've always been a contrarian. My first college game that I remember was Indiana against O.J. Simpson's USC team in the Rose Bowl. I've looked back on that since Indiana has played its next biggest game, 45 years later, 50 years later. But that 67 Rose Bowl against O.J. Simpson. So I was an IU fan. And then Bobby Knight made me an IU basketball fan. So I never really liked Notre Dame. It had nothing to do with that, but I really have a lot of respect for the Notre Dame guys to come out. And I hate to harp on one school, but Jerome Bettis set that up for me. So Jerome Bettis is, and that was my second year when they traded for him. And so that was cool. Mark Bruner, you know, I love him. And his son is really a class act too. You go down the list. Keith Miller, you know, Troy, Hines, Ferrier, Hampton, Joey Porter. I love talking to Joey Porter. He doesn't talk to you like he likes you. You're just getting more truth and more insight from him than from a lot of people.
1: 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It's the weekend edition of the Steelers Standard. I'm Ed Troop. He's Brian Bacco right here on Steelers Nation Radio, part of the Steelers Audio Network.
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14: 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Glad you could join us. I'm Ed Troop alongside Double B Brian Bacco. Yes, indeed, Steelers minicamp next week on the South Side. 3 days, June 2nd, 3rd, and 4th. And then the following week, June 8th, 9th, 11th, and 12th are the final week of the OTAs. OTA sessions number 7, 8, 9, and 10, and then the team will break for about over a month before July 28th when they report to La Trobe for Steelers training camp. It's right around the corner. The calendar will continue to fly, and before you know it, the start of the 2020

0: 26 Pittsburgh Steelers season will be here, but we're not wishing summer away yet. Let's not do that. Let's take our time. Let's get through the next few months and enjoy the summertime. Hopefully we'll start getting summer in and around here in Western Pennsylvania. But for now, let's get back to our interview with Jim Wexel from probably about 2 or 3 weeks ago. We recorded this with Jim. We had him on the Steelers Standard last month talking about the current Pittsburgh Steelers. This interview geared more towards Jim as an author and covering the Pittsburgh Steelers over the course of the last, 25 or 30 years. He's also written 7 books about the history of the team. So more with Jim right now.
1: James Harrison. I mean, I remember Dale Lawley saying, hey, let's go talk to James about Dale knew I could talk to James. For whatever reason, James didn't hate me. Now, he might have disliked me, but I could talk to him. This is when he was young. And after his first game he played, Roy Atiyah died in a car wreck. And he was a teammate of James at Kent and then tried out for Steelers and got cut. But he died in a car crash the weekend of James's first game when he got put in for Porter during that fight. I know we're running out of time, but we interviewed James about Roy Atiyah, and tears started falling down James. And I said, we'll leave you alone, and walked away. And Dale Lawley said, you know he's going to have to kill you. You saw him cry. He has to kill you now. So that's the kind of one great crop. Marquise Pouncey. I see, I'm going to start leaving guys out. I just love the character that's always in that locker room.
0: Well, we told you we were going to put you on the spot, Jim, so that's on me, not on you, if you forgot anybody. Great stuff. Jerome Bettis, my favorite NFL player of all time. If you come into my game room, you'll see Bettis stuff everywhere. So we're on the same path there. And you mentioned Indiana. You got to be a happy camper right now with the national championship.
1: You know, I left that behind me with the Bears. You know, when you 85 Bears was a glorious time for me. But then when they fired Ditka and then I started covering the Steelers, I just lost all that. And I lost IU too. I became a Pitt fan with Dan Marino was in my class at Pitt. And, I've lost that too. I just lose it. I find myself trying to mature and not watch as much sports and not be as wrapped up. I'm really trying to get away from Twitter and all social media. I want to start something more along the lines of the human touch as AI becomes more prevalent and more writers lose their job. I think the more human touch you can use, the more valuable you'll be as a writer. So I want to get into more of that line of thinking and make my opinions stronger and more thoughtful, more humanistic, because AI can't do that. We'll never be able to do that. So.
0: No doubt people need to continue and keep doing stuff like this that we're doing right now.
1: Right. And let me grab my this book is so beautiful. It's the last book I've written. It's a coffee table book on the history of the Steelers with a ton of pictures. Pittsburgh Steelers and Illustrated Timeline. That's the book I want. I that came out a year and a half ago. Last year, Craig Wolfley's book came out. I edited that. And we're hoping to get that into Giant Eagles. But this Pittsburgh Steelers and Illustrated Timeline, I'm very proud of it. And it's a book that everybody can enjoy because of pictures and the short stories that go back to Jim Thorpe. Yeah.
0: Oh, that's a great book, Jim. And, you know, we're going to extend the segment here. And that's the beauty of what I do here on Steelers Nation Radio. I can do that. So I did want to ask you about the Wolf book. That has to be, you know, that's a special. I mean, we're on Steelers Nation Radio. We're on Steelers Audio Network. I got to know Wolf towards the end for a couple years, had him on my podcast, talked to him a bunch of times, was completely blown away because he would just text me. We would text back and forth and just a great human being. And that book, that you helped him with, you said you edited it. Can we pick that book up? I mean, there you go. You're going to grab it for me right now. Talk about that book.
1: Well, you know, Craig had written to me years before and asked. He sent a few chapters. He said, "What do you think of this? And what do you think about me writing a book. I said, these chapters are fantastic, Wolf. I said, can I hire you to be a columnist for my site? And so Wolf became a columnist, kind of put the book on the back burner until

0: his last year, and we got a publisher that called me, and I recommended we do this with Wolf. They wanted me to ghostwrite for an athlete who got into the media to cover like 40 years. A Steeler lifer is what they wanted. And I recommended Wolf, and I said, Wolf, hey, we got a place for that book you've been wanting to write. And he had been writing chapters all along. So the book was, the manuscript was due March 10th. And Wolf got it done at the end of January. And so I started going to work after the season ended. And Wolf got sick late February. I would write to him and said, we need another chapter here. We need this. I need more of this. I'm working with Wolf to fine tune what he had sent me. And he's like, man, I'm feeling sick. And then he went into the hospital, and 20 days after they diagnosed cancer, he died. March 10th, the day the manuscript was due, he had it all in. I got with Faith, and Faith got Wolf's his son Kyle and Wolf's brother Ron, and we made it more of a family thing. It made it more special. We had foreseen maybe John Kolb or Rocky Blyer or Jack Hamm writing the foreword. We changed that to Ron Wolfley writing the foreword. And I really think it turned out great. The fact that the dates were the same, the day he died and the day it was due, and how spiritual Wolf was, you can't help but think the hand of God is behind this. Mm-hmm. And now, you know, when you see Jennings Dunker, third round draft pick, I don't know who gave him 73. I don't know if somebody was giving him Wolf's number purposely, if it was an accident, synchronicity, serendipity, hand of God. I don't know, but I watched Jennings Dunker this past week at rookie minicamp, play left guard, Wolf's position, and Wolf's number 73, all the shagginess, the beard. You know, when Wolf came in 1980, he had the shag. He was a hairy dude. And in 1980, he had the shorty short shorts that, you know, made you look like you were playing in the 70s for Bob Knight, right? Dunker had those shorty short shorts with the big, thick, white thighs and the hair and the number 73 at left guard. How could you not remember Craig Wolfley? I mean, it's like Craig Wolfley lives through Jennings Dunker. I asked Jennings after practice, I said, has anyone mentioned Craig Wolfley to you? And he said, not that I know of. He didn't know why I brought that up. He obviously, nobody had, if they had mentioned it, they didn't go through the story. So Jennings is just starting to now find out who Craig Wolfley was and how he is preserving the spirit of Craig Wolfley in him. You know, he's country strong. He's a hay baling champ. And I asked him, I said, you're going to be able to dominate the Western PA hay baling competition? He goes, there's hay baling here? He was very excited. And I said, no, I just tried to make conversation in your lingo, in your Iowa lingo. But he seems like a real cool dude, and Wolf lives on in my mind watching Jennings Dunker.
1: He's great, and that's a great story, Jim. I think you found your subject. If you haven't done it already, for your next article, your next piece, that would be a great connection.
0: Yeah, I'm going to sit down with Jennings at the OTAs coming up, yeah.
1: Yeah, Jennings Dunker. He's got the character, too. He's got that Wolf character to him, at least from what we've seen so far.
0: Now he's got to be, you know, Wolf was a really good player.
2: Yeah, yeah.
0: I hesitate to, I mean, he was borderline great. He was on that first All-Steelers team that came out. He was the left guard, and he always attributed that to his popularity in the media and stuff. But he was a really good player.
2: Yeah.
0: If Dunker's as good as him, then the Steelers found something.
1: Yeah, that's for sure. Him and Tunch both. Tunch is another one. Jim, thank you so much for coming on. We appreciate it. Your books, you said some of them are still in publication, some of them are not.
0: Well, you can get them from me and autographed, and even, you know, you can send me a little note, say, you know, hey, write this out to my dad. His name's Joe. And that's at jimwexel.com. That's my website. Most of the books are available there. The Wolfley book is not available there. I believe it's going to be in Giant Eagle soon. But otherwise, Barnes & Noble, Amazon, all the usual suspects.
1: Outstanding. Thank you so much, Jim Wexel. We'll talk to you soon.

0: Thank you, Ed.
1: Once again, that was Jim Wexel joining us here on The Standard to discuss, he's been around the team, as you heard, 25, 30-some years covering the black and gold, and has written 7 books about it as well. Make sure you go check it out. The Craig Woofley book, especially, that pulls a lot of heartstrings here on the SNR airwaves for sure. So make sure you definitely check that one out among the others, and a good book on Troy Polamalu as well for all the Troy fans out there. As we wrap up this week here on The Steelers Standard. By the way, we thank you for listening here on the weekend edition of The Steelers Standard. Ed Troop and Brian Bacco here with you. A few more minutes left before we wrap it up for the week. Again, the Steelers getting back to action the last couple weeks with the OTAs. They'll now take a break from OTAs after 2 weeks worth of it. And Steelers mandatory minicamp next week on June 2nd, June 3rd, and June 4th. And then after that, 4 more OTA sessions. And if you listen to the first hour of The Standard today, Brian and I talked about how that final week of OTAs, sessions number 7, 8, and 9, and 10, June 8th through June 12th, might not see a lot of veterans there. You would think they might rest some of their veterans after the 2 weeks of OTAs and then the mini camp. And even before that, there was the voluntary workouts for the players, which, again, a lot of veterans attended that early on back in April to, you know, meet Coach McCarthy and his staff and get to know them and learn the system. And that's what a lot of this is right now, learning the system. It's a new coaching staff, a lot of moving parts right now with the offense and defense, but at the same time, you've heard Coach McCarthy and Patrick Graham come out, who's coaching the defense, and say we are still keeping some of the terminology from before. We're not starting completely over from ground zero. But at the same time, you know, they have their own philosophy and their own changes that they want to make in and around the team. So again, OTAs wrapping up for week 2 here this past week, and then looking ahead to next week, mini camp, and then one more week of the OTAs before the Steelers take about a month and a half off before Tuesday, July 28th, players report to La Trobe for Steeler camp, and SNR will have you covered throughout the next couple months to gear you up for Steelers camp. And of course, we will be in La Trobe for Steelers camp as well, bringing you wall-to-wall coverage. There is nowhere else in the city of Pittsburgh you want to be than right here on Steelers Nation Radio and the Steelers Audio Network, as we will continue to bring you coverage of the new regime, Mike McCarthy, taking over. And we heard from Mike McCarthy in the first hour today. If you didn't hear that, you can go back and listen on Steelers.com, where our podcasts are always on there, along with The Blitz with Tom Offerman and Chris Adamski, and The Drive with Wes Shuler and Matt Williamson. So if you want to catch their shows as well as ours here on the Steelers Standard, you can always catch it at Steelers.com or the Steelers app. If you have the Steelers app, which most people do, they're always on there for you to listen to, as well as WDVE HD2. 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We replay all of our shows. If you're listening here on Friday or over the weekend, or maybe it's even Monday morning before we start up a new week, which, by the way, Brian and I will be back at it next week here on the Steelers Standard, looking right now like next Tuesday, Thursday, and Friday. In the off season, our schedule varies. That's why you hear us live with new shows on different days throughout the week. But make sure you keep it logged on and tuned in right here with us as we continue, as I said, to go through this off season. And again, getting closer. We don't want to wish summer away. It's just about June 1st. And maybe if you're listening to this, it might be June 1st already. But yeah, summer's here. Month of June's here. July and August right around the corner. And once you get into July, mid-July and on, that's when everybody starts thinking Pittsburgh Steelers football with training camp in La Trobe. There's nothing like it, that's for sure. It's a fun few weeks up there, preseason football. And then, again, you'll turn the corner. Before you know it, you'll be into September and the start of the NFL season for the Pittsburgh Steelers at home at AccuSure Stadium on September 13th against the Atlanta Falcons. That'll do it for the weekend edition of the Steelers Standard. I am Ed Troop alongside Brian Bacco. Glad you could join us right here on Steelers Nation Radio, part of the Steelers Audio Network.
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9: There have been a couple weeks now of OTAs in the books for your Pittsburgh Steelers. Coach Mike McCarthy addressed the media following the conclusion of this, the second week of OTAs, yesterday following that session. Chris, pretty lengthy conversation with the head coach. There's really not much he's probably willing to say at this point in the offseason, or much that he can say at this point in the offseason to you guys, but he bent your ear for quite a bit. Mike McCarthy likes to talk, huh? And I mean that in a good way.
10: Yeah, yes. So he was, yes. I it's crazy because even the format to get inside baseball here for media is during OTAs is you get players coming off the field, and he kind of did his thing off the field. So you only have so many opportunities to grab any player you want. So you kind of got to make these decisions. Like, I'm going to be the head coach. I'm going to try to get some, oh, there's that player. He's still out working. He's catching ball. I can get him. You can keep my eyes in the back of your head. You're like, you want to get that? And then there's, oh, there's a scrum. Oh, my Lord. He's talking to prominent players. Patrick Queen's talking today. I didn't realize that. I got to go over and grab him because I'm going to hear what he has to say. You're doing all that. So anyway, you're like, oh, there's an internal clock in your head that I've been used to. The former head coach, OTAs, that's going to be over in 4 minutes, man. Once you get to that 3 or 4 minutes, his clock was going off, and it was like, okay, you can keep asking, but it's shut down, right?
9: Yeah, it's one-word answers,
10: so,
9: yes.
10: But this went on and on, and it kept going. I'm like, wow, the head coach is still – I turn around, he's still back there? He's still going?
9: And you know what? I think it's a perfect cherry on the top, right, for the end of a week, right? And I'm not saying that this is going to happen at the end of every week of mini camp and OTAs, but, like, it is just a nice, like, hey, we're 2 weeks into this now. Let's have a nice, lengthy chat with the head coach. And this is his first year as head coach of the Pittsburgh Steelers, so it's not his first rodeo as far as being a first-year head coach. He's got two spots of previous experience there with Dallas and Green Bay. But it is still new, and he talks a little bit about that, too, in this, like about how there's just a little bit of a new nature to things still that you got to get. But the players, he's very effusive of praise of them. And what am I doing explaining what he said? Let's take a listen to what the head ball coach, Mike McCarthy, had to say following the conclusion of yesterday's OTA.
11: Yes, it's been a very, very productive week. I look back at the history of OTAs, like today is OTA number 5.

0: 5, you know, install number 5. So you get to 5, 6, and 7, this is usually where the rookies kind of hit the wall a little bit, and you didn't see that today. So I've been really impressed with the way they've come in and, you know, picked it up and have lined and tried to learn from the veteran players. So it's going well. You know, we're operating in the CBA tempo and everything, but I think the teaching and really the video that we've been able to gather from these OTA practices has been excellent. So we're on pace to get all the work that I want to get done before we conclude, and just been real impressed with the with the work ethic of our men. So it's been a good week so far.
1: Michael, Ramon was saying yesterday that 55 touches and completions is a big number for you. How did you come about that number? Is there like a win-loss percentage associated with that number?
0: Well, I mean, it used to be 53. I just think as offenses have prevailed and with the rule changes over time, I started off in 1993 working in game analysis, and that was a big part of my job as a young coach. So I've always stayed in touch with the numbers. They call it analytics now, but I think it's important to use those guidelines to project goals, but it also it helps keep you on a path for mindset of how you want to call a game. There's no absolutes, but I think there's more to the 55. I've always believed in a complementary football formula. That comes with great defense. Obviously getting those touches to your perimeter players. The big one is obviously winning the turnover ratio and time of possession. So those are the things that, when we get into the real football, because right now we're in a teaching phase. That's been really the emphasis for year one here, to get everything taught schematically. We've been going at it the last 2 weeks on situational football. But we'll get heavier into those types of conversations. I don't know what the hell Chin's doing, giving that good information out so early. I'll have a talk with him. But
2: percentage did you come up with on
0: what do you mean?
2: Win loss? Like, if you get to 53 or 55.
0: Oh, I mean, it's high. But like I said, there's more to it. It's part of the complementary football formula. I mean, you could have 32 rushes and 25 completions, but you turn the ball over and give up. So it's part of that formula. It's an offensive focus, and the reality of it is it's playing the quarterback position the way we want to play. We want to, a big part of our job is getting the ball distributed. So that's where the play caller and quarterback, we want to be connected.
3: Mike, Rico said that when you got hired, his mother texted him and said, you're going to Pittsburgh. And it sort of turned out like that a few months later. What makes him good at his job, and why is he a good fit for what
0: you try
3: to do?
0: Well, mothers know best. I mean, we recognize that always. Rico's a great fit for how we're going to play here in Pittsburgh. And I've been blessed to just be part of his journey. I've watched him grow up as a young player in Dallas. He went through a lot of adversity there early in his career, with the injuries the first 2 years. And I really had to wait probably longer than I know he would have liked for his opportunity, and I've been so impressed with him and just how diligent of a football player he is. I mean, he's really smart. You can see his background. He's a quarterback, in his high school days. So he has a really high understanding of how the game's played, but he's tough as nails. I love his running style, and he's a great fit with Jalen, and he's a great fit for us.
4: See this as being, even in light of all these receivers that you've added in
0: Aaron
4: Rodgers,
0: a
4: power offense?
0: Well, definitely. I mean, you got to be. It's, I mean, that's the way you draw it up. And 17 games, it's a long year. Winter football is most important, winning in November, December, and January. So this team is built that way, and that's the way we'll play. So, but you have to be able to beat teams any way you need to, and I think that's the important of, the importance of building a diverse offense, but it'll always start with defense, running the football, special teams, and the ability to score whatever way we need to. So that's what we're building. That's why we're taking the time and really putting the energy into this scheme development, scheme installation phase here. So, and I, like I said, I think our guys have done a nice job.
2: But what's the role of the fullback in that? Traditionally, have you always used one? Do you use one if you have one?
0: Yeah, definitely. I think systems, if you have a system that cannot utilize the strength of the personnel that's available, then I think you have to

0: you have to take a hard look at your system. And I've started my journey in coaching in a two-back offense, and I still believe in the principles of it, still teach from the foundation of two-back offense. So, you know, whether you're using that with the traditional fullback, because, you know, if you just look at it from the business and, you know, the development of a roster, you know, your fullback has to play special teams. You know, you can't have players that only have one job, you know, and so that's part of why I think sometimes fullbacks, you know, you don't see as many of them. We feel like we have, you know, we have some guys to work with here, but, you know, the fullback tight end position, the versatility and the position and scheme and skill set, you know, flexibility is important for those groups. But yeah, definitely, I would always prefer to have a fullback. You know, I've played with as many as three fullbacks on a 53-man roster in my time as a head coach. So I think it's an important position. I think it's part of, you know, playing Pittsburgh Steeler football, and we'll definitely tilt that way.
1: For a young player like Roman Wilson, what's going to be the key for him to take another step in his career?
0: Just keep doing exactly what he's doing. He's been here from day one. He was one of the first men to reach out, you know, just clearly ask, you know, what the expectation was of him, how I viewed him, you know, how I saw him fitting in as the roles, you know, the role as far as X, you know, F and Z, and he's doing the work. You know, he's had a great off season, so I just need him to keep showing up and keep working his tail off, because he's got a skill set. There's a lot there to work with. So Roman's done a really nice job.
2: Mike, for the returning players, how do you feel that they are doing with adjusting to the way you're going things?
0: Well, I think our veterans have done an excellent job. You know, I'm a big believer in consistency and regularity, and you have to have that from your experienced, you know, players and your coaches. You know, you know, who wants to work with someone that's different every day? Because, you know, I think that starts at the top. And because if that's the case, that's probably where you're going to play, you know, when the games come. So I think our veteran players have come in, and we've been very, you know, upfront and frank and direct with them, and, you know, as far as how we see them and the direction that we're going. I think we did a really good job of identifying the things that were done at a high level here, and try to maintain as much of that as we could throughout our scheme development. So that's been an adustment. I'm in the process. I just completed a, you know, 100-day report. You know, first 100 days on a job. So, and that's been filtered throughout our coaching staff. So, you know, there are things that you can definitely learn in those first 100 days. I've learned through experience that it's more important for me to listen and observe right now than talk. They're going to get tired of talking to me at some point, but it won't be during this first 120 days on the job, because it's important for us to learn each other. And there's a lot to do in the first year. And I think you have, you know, for this being the third time going through it, you understand that, you know, everything we do has a progression and a regression to do it, whether it's the strength and conditioning, whether it's the training room, especially the coaches and scheme development, you know, fundamental development, game management, you know, installation, all that. So you got to keep progressing, but you still have to have the feedback, because if you have to regress, you take a step back and forward. So I really appreciate the way our men have, you know, consistently just, you know, come in here every day and work, because that's what we need to do. I mean, you know, the pom-poms flying around and yelling and screaming ain't gonna do. We need to learn the offense, learn the defense, make sure we know the special teams, make sure we have a clear understanding of the fundamentals, make sure each player has a toolbox that's full, make sure they have successful, don't give them too much. You know, keep building that in a progressive, aggressive way. You know, all those things. Game management, situational football, can't do enough of it. So, I mean, that's just really been our approach. It's been a very, you know, very hectic, busy offseason, but it should be. It's year one. I mean, this is what year one looks like. But at the end of the day, the players have responded, and they're doing the work. I mean, I think you see it right here. I mean, this is a teaching environment. You know, we go to the CBA tempo like you have to. But there's a lot getting done here. You know, there's a lot more cameras here than you've probably seen before, and we're able to capture a lot of video, and our guys are into it. So it gives us a chance to move the needle forward.
3: Mike, you were talking with Joe Witt yesterday about his role in the defense. What does it do for a coaching staff when you have multiple guys who've had that defensive coordinator?

0: staff that are able to collaborate.
1: Well, I think it speaks to, you know, number one, the experience that you're looking for. I look at coaching staff a lot like I look at a locker room. You know, you want to develop, you know, a coaching staff on all three levels. You know, you have veteran players, you have the middle, you have your middle class, and then you have your young players. And I think, you know, having a veteran group the way we do at the top of our coaching staff, it's important for them to continue to help the middle class grow, and then we're developing the young coaches. So it's all by growing and developing.
2: Joe Witt specifically was on the same page with you so much that you want to
1: Joe
2: assistant head coach role, and he was telling us some about that role.
1: I mean, frankly, a long time ago, and if I was guilty of anything, it was probably I didn't give Joe the opportunity early enough. I can remember interviewing Joe. It was him and three other candidates for a quality control job back in, oh, I want to say 2008. And I've always been impressed with him. This, you know, he comes from a coaching family. His father's a Hall of Fame coach, you know, back there at Auburn. So it's important to him. He's a great teacher. He's really good on the grass, which I hold to high, you know, a high demanding coach as far as the way he teaches. He's the same guy every day, so he's knew it for a long time. So we're very fortunate to have him.
3: Mike, what about guys,
4: Pecco?
3: Two more.
4: Mike, what about Pecco, and what do you think of the group you have with that defensive line?
1: Yeah, the defensive line, I think, is not only an excellent group, but it's got a lot of depth. In my time in the league, I don't recall having a D-line with this type of depth and this particular size. So I'm real excited about this bunch, and it's, you know, I think that, you know, your organization has done an excellent job of sticking to the profile, excuse me, of the 3-4 defense, and it was definitely evident before I arrived here, and it's something that we'll continue to try to do. So, and Pecco, I mean, I always admired him as a player, have coached against him, and then had a chance. He worked for me in Dallas for a year, came in as an intern. We loved him so much, we hired him for the year. So I was very excited to give him this opportunity. So he's a great fit for our guys. Sean also is an excellent asset. I really like the dynamics in that room between those guys.
0: Mike, you've talked several times about the 34 defense. What's the key there? Is it the linemen, the edge guys? What that makes it work?
1: I mean, it's all of it. I mean, you got to. I think it's more the numbers. You know, I mean, it's getting the numbers right. You know, it's. I mean, if you look at the length, you know, it's not like we're playing a bunch of four eyes flat stance like they traditionally did, but you know. Cam Hayward still plays that at a high level. He's been a great, you know, mentor to the younger players. So you can see the one thing you can see from day one when you're sitting there watching the defense is how good they play with their hands. You know, and that's always been a big part of playing, you know, defensive line here in Pittsburgh over the last three decades. So that's definitely in place there. So it starts there, but you got to have the rushers. You know, and I can remember in the old days when. Everybody was 4-3, and Pittsburgh was one of the very few teams that were 3-4, and they were able to get so many linebackers in the, you know, third, fourth, fifth, sixth round. So the ability to keep having five or six rushers is important. So I think that the discipline in drafting and signing to the, you know, to the profile of defense has been in place here since 1992. Is that right? I'm checking you.
0: I did too. All right.
1: I know you were. That's why I looked at you.
5: Mike McCarthy checking you guys, keeping you honest. I love it from the ball coach. A lot of great stuff there from Mike McCarthy following the second week of OTAs. There's been five OTA sessions now for your Pittsburgh Steelers. When Chris and I come back, we're going to talk about someone on that offensive side of the ball that has been a bit of a disappointment so far in his Steelers tenure, but maybe Mike McCarthy can finally tap into his potential. That's next on the Steelers Blitz on Steelers Nation Radio, part of the Steelers Audio Network.
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11: You know, I was only in college for 2 years. So, you know, my first game, I was still basically a kid. And, you know, you get a chance to go out and play with the likes of, like, you know, Jerome, Cordell, playing against the Baltimore Ravens, and, you know, Ray Lewis and Rod Woodson. Like, these guys are, like, Hall of Famers. And here I am, you know, 24 months removed from graduating high school to playing with guys that I admire and that I looked up to. You know, it's an out-of-body experience because, you know, you don't know whether to go over and ask these guys for the autograph or what, because I was basically still a kid. There's nothing like Sunday morning here. You know, you can feel it and you can smell it. And like, you can't get to the locker room fast enough to put your helmet on and run out on the field and see, you know, the fans swinging those terrible towels. You know, I kind of get goosebumps just thinking about it, you know, how special it was. And, you know, there's 32 teams in this league, and I can't imagine a greater feeling, you know, running out of a tunnel. They live, eat, and breathe football here. And you don't understand it until you leave, because you think it's just normal to you because that's all that you know. Until you go somewhere, and you're like, the fans are not the same, but the fans here are the best.
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12: Tom Offerman and Chris Adamski on the Steelers Blitz following The head coach, Mike McCarthy, talking in his press scrum following yesterday's OT

0: OTAs. Chris, we're obviously very excited about what Mike McCarthy's going to be able to do with Aaron Rodgers as they reunite for one last season. Spent the majority of both of their careers together, had overwhelming successes together, MVPs for Rodgers, Super Bowl trophy against the Steelers that they hoisted above their head. They're going to get one last ride at this. What McCarthy can do with the offense like Pittman and DK Metcalf and a guy like Jeremy Bernard is obviously very exciting as well. But I think what McCarthy's able to do with some of the guys that maybe underwhelmed under the Mike Tomlin, Arthur Smith, Randy Feuchner regime of offenses, Matt Canada, that's who I'm really interested in, and that's who I want to focus on here in this segment. I think Freiermuth's at the top of that list, but we've talked about Freiermuth enough, and he's already an established NFLer anyway, got his second contract. But there's two guys that were drafted recently by the Steelers' premium spots that have not lived up to the billing whatsoever. Caleb Johnson's the first one. This will just be his second year, though. I want to focus more so on Roman Wilson here, because this will now be his third season in the NFL. And yes, he was hurt in his first season, so I guess technically it's year two, but he has just never, ever been able to gain much traction on the field whatsoever. Had some moments. Was it Cincinnati last year? He had a couple of big catches or something like that. And then in the preseason, there was like a game where he was like, oh my God, he's the next Hines Ward. This is unbelievable. But he's never been able to string together some consistency, and he's never been able to get the ire. Is that the right word? The ire? That's bad, right? You don't want ire. You want to be the apple of people's eye. He was never the apple of the coaching staff's eye, right? Like, it always seemed like he was getting the ire from the coaching staff, or he was just not doing things that they wanted, or he wasn't up to speed like they needed him to be. Well, you're entering year three now as a rookie. Well, no, that sounded so stupid. You know what I'm saying. No. On your rookie contract. So this is a contract year for you now to get that second contract in the NFL, to get that real life, not to say he's making bad money now, but to get that life-changing money, right, Chris? That's time now to really make a name for yourself. And he's still at square one. I mean, he still hasn't built anything up as far as that's concerned. So I think there's a lot of pressure on Roman Wilson this year. And I'm interested to see if McCarthy finds a way to mold him, meld him into this offense. And let's remember, too, he doesn't really fit McCarthy's mold of a wide receiver. He's a little too short for McCarthy's liking. McCarthy likes that like 6 foot to 6 foot three range on his guys.
1: I think that Roman Wilson, right now he has an opportunity because there still is a spot there for the taking at wide receiver for the offense. The number four wide receiver spot essentially is there. And that even assumes that Jeremy Bernard grabs the number three. I still am of the opinion and belief that one way or another, you know, by hook or by crook, however it comes to one way, that before week one, the Steelers are going to acquire another veteran wide receiver. Because it just seems like every training camp, it's the storyline, they're going to bring a wide receiver in. And I say that, I guess, inherent in me saying that or tied into saying that is sort of an indictment on Roman Wilson. But Roman can eliminate that possibility by balling out here during OTAs, during minicamp, during training camp, during the preseason. The opportunity is there as we sit now. He can give pause. I still am of the belief, like I said, that Omar Khan is, they're scanning the free agents that are still out there in case something happens. Maybe somebody, another team has a veteran gets disgruntled. I don't know. Whatever reason a trade might happen. So maybe a rookie is balling out for another team and they have a veteran. Oh, you know what? This guy, we took him in the fourth round. He's going to earn a starting spot. We have a veteran. One way or another, I think the Steelers will still get a veteran receiver. But until that happens, or even if that is the plan as of now, if Roman Wilson, something clicks in him, we'll see. Now, I would like to cite the stat that so far in his career, 2 years into his career, I'm not even talking about his injury because he did begin his rookie year on IR, that he has more healthy scratches than catches, okay?
0: Ooh!
1: More,
0: you got to fix that stat, right?
1: Yes. More games played he's appeared in than catches. So there's 13 games, 12 catches, 13 games. He's been a healthy and active. Now, there's also been some times he's been injury, too. So there's a lot going on. Remember last year, I always bring up Marquez Valdes-Scantling's brought in, Adam Thielen's brought in. These are all indictments on Roman Wilson, right?
0: Yes, absolutely it was. I remember seeing on the TV feed when those guys were on the field, like, holy crap. Who are these giants out there? Like, they just looked so much bigger by comparison to what they were dealing with Calvin and Roman before they got into the fold. But that's absolutely an indictment on Roman Wilson that they had to bring in those well past their prime veterans. I mean, Thielen retired.

0: fired, for God's sakes, right after the season ended. Yeah. He like couldn't wait to be like, I'm done. I can't do it anymore.
1: And I wonder now that he's wearing 14, is he going to look bigger? Does that make Aaron Wilson change his number?
0: Yeah,
1: maybe this looks like it's a little bit, I don't know, if the round unrounded number makes you look bigger.
0: Like how black makes you look slimmer.
1: Yeah, there's an element to that or not. I don't know. But I do think, and he told the Tribune's Chris Harlan that it had nothing to do with, it wasn't like a clean slate thing. That was like, oh, Roman's like, you know what, I'm starting over, new coach, I'm going to earn a spot, I'm switching my name. He said, nah, I used to wear 14 back in Michigan back in the early days. So there's a lot. To me, it's like the opportunity is still there, though, like I said. There's a reason why, and there's speculation, and the coaches seem, and compare him to Caleb Johnson, there's a lot more, I think, optimism, but it might be because there is a role available, and with Caleb Johnson, there's not a role available right now. I don't know what Caleb Johnson's path is to make the team as we sit here today, other than just like he overwhelms this talent and things start to click with him, and in a good way, you have to keep him because you don't want to lose him. Roman Wilson, there's a role there, there's a path for him to get there. But, you know, there's whatever happened last year, and it's always, he's been one of the most fascinating that, like, I try to find out, like, why isn't Roman Wilson playing? Maybe it's like, I'm just stupid. It just not good enough, whatever reason. I don't know. It's like, is it the speculation? Is it the Aaron Rodgers thing that, like, Aaron Rodgers is such a perfectionist? He wants his receivers to be where they're supposed to be. And once he loses that trust in you, it's like you're dead to him. You know, I don't like, that's a harsh way of putting it, but like, you ran the wrong route. You weren't where I told you. Like, we missed out. We had a punt because of that third and four. You weren't where you were supposed to be. You know what? I cannot trust you. I'm not trusting you again because you've betrayed my trust in you. And I don't. I think there might be a little bit element of that to a point. But this, remember, 2 years ago, Aaron Rodgers wasn't here, and Roman Wilson couldn't get on the field.
2: Still couldn't get on the field. Yeah.
1: So
2: injury helped there.
1: There's something else, and it's like strange because like in that year, I picked up on that like they don't like Roman. I was like, the coaches don't like Roman Wilson, but they don't. He's not like the guy that's like not trying hard, screwing off, you know, doodling during meetings or showing up late. He's not that type of don't like. The effort's there. They still like the kid. Like, so I can't figure out what is missing in Roman Wilson. Like
2: that first year when he came back from injury later in the season and still couldn't find his way onto the field, it was a lot of like, well, he's picking up the playbook,
1: yeah,
2: right? Like, that kind of falls flat, though, when it's week 14. Like, that either is an indictment on him as an individual and his ability to absorb a playbook, or you're using that as just kind of an excuse to be like, he just isn't playing well enough. And we don't want to, you know, blow a rookie's confidence by coming out here and being like, he's not playing well enough right now. We want to say something like, you know what? This is a very complicated playbook. It takes a while for people to pick it up. This is exactly where he's supposed to be. He's got to pick up this playbook more before we can trust him to be onto the field. It's a very appropriate way to handle things. And that goes out the window next year, though. You can't really use that. Use it as like a convenient excuse for him because it's like, okay, what the hell? It's year two now. And I know that it is a quote-unquote new offense now and Aaron Rodgers is in the fold, but we're all kind of learning this together, like as a collective. So why are you so far behind everybody else? So then if that's what you're going to lean on and say, I just never really got the playbook, that's a massive indictment next year or last year on Roman Wilson and his ability to pick that up. I don't think that was the case. I don't think that it was a problem of like, I don't know what this check means, or I don't know what this or that call in the huddle triggers me to do on my route. Like, I'm pretty sure he got that down pat. So it was a performance issue as far as the Steelers coaches were concerned. They just didn't think that he was trustworthy enough to be on the field, not in the way of he's not going to know the plays, but in the way of that he's not going to go out and make plays. So for whatever reason, he was never able to build that bridge of trust between the old coaching staff and him. Now he's got that, like you said, clean slate, even if he doesn't want to say it is, and the number 14 switch isn't because of that, it's fine. But you do have a clean slate right now with Mike McCarthy. You know, this is a fresh eye, a fresh mind when it comes to the offensive side of the football. And I also think that you can come into it with a little bit of a relaxed sense of pressure. You don't have to be the guy that takes that number three spot. You just need to be number four on this roster. You just need to be that guy that is out there when they go with four wide receiver sets sometimes, and you're in the slot and you got a quick little screen or you do something after the catch. You don't have to become a nailed on number three or even number two wide receiver. Like, when they drafted him, I think there was people that were like, he's your number two. He'll ascend eventually to be two to George Pickens, who was the number one at the time.
1: Yeah, and the strange part is like, he had, and you know, it doesn't sound like a lot, of course, but he had two touchdown receptions last year, which amongst 12 catches is a pretty dang good ratio. I remember Deontay Johnson had zero out of 80 whatever catches it was.

0: And that actually, you know, Calvin Austin had three, for to give you an example of like, and DK Metcalf led the team with, in terms of wide receiver, all players, and touchdowns reception with six, and no other wide receiver. So he was third on the team in touchdown catches, even though didn't play that much, didn't target that much, didn't have that many catches. So, and you talked about the preseason game too. So he actually has made like big plays, like when he's like a proportion of big plays he's made to what he's been able, you know, actually produce is actually pretty. So, and it's kind of crazy because kind of the book on him to a point is that he's a good, you know, he's a good blocker, that type of receiver, and maybe wasn't a dynamic playmaker in terms of that. And he has shown some, you know, he had, what, a 42-yard catch and a 30-yard catch in the second preseason game last year, looking at that. And I know it's preseason. I get it. But again, it shows in having the touchdowns and the touchdowns play. I know one of them for sure. What was the Chargers game? Was the garbage time touchdown? I get that, too. But he still is making splash plays when he gets his rare opportunity he has been getting. So it's the opportunity is still there for him. And until that changes, until somebody else, and you know, even the Steelers draft in Wijen, which I don't think they envision him, especially as certainly as a rookie, being a real huge part of the offense as a wide receiver. So it's there. A job is there for the taking. Brandon Johnson's back again. It seems like every year he's part of camp, and he had that decent rookie year as an undrafted player for the Broncos a few years back, and so he has a little bit of a track record. So that's kind of the competition right now for that number four receiver spot, because we assume Skowronek's going to be just kind of five on offense and will make the team because of his special teams, and you know you hope Bernard. That's where the Steelers really are in trouble, is if Bernard, for whatever reason, doesn't prove, or they can't trust him to be, you know, the number three. Then they really got to figure something else for externally, but it's still there. And like I said, there seems to be, it's so strange because there's something there that's missing, that the coaches can't trust him, but yet he's not like, it's not like the type, like, this guy's a jerk, we don't want him on our team, he's cancerous, he's blowing the meetings off. He's not putting the work in. That's a bigger sin in some ways.
1: Oh, big time. I think he would have been gone by now.
0: You're right. If he can't produce and he's acting like that, he would be gone. So they still talk about him in good terms. And he has national championship team, the leading receiver on the national championship team, comes with that reputation, willing blocker, physical. You know, all the intangibles seem to be there too. It's really odd how this isn't working.
1: It is super odd that it's not working. It's not odd that he's not a number two. You know, he didn't reach the absolute ceiling, his absolute pinnacle being that third-round pick by the Steelers. So it's not odd that he didn't do that, but it is odd that he can't find any real role.
0: Yeah.
1: Like, even as a punt returner, right? Like, there was some of that element to his game coming out of Michigan. Like, and the Steelers have been desperately searching for that to the point where they drafted literally only a punt returner in the fourth round this year with Wijen. So they've been looking for that, couldn't find a role there, couldn't find a role on the field as like a third receiver. Shoot, they needed any help they could get from the receiving room, and he just couldn't find his way on the field.
0: End of the season, DK suspended, like,
1: and he'd never played.
0: Yes,
1: he just couldn't find himself out there.
0: And
1: it just isn't clicking for him. And to your point, Chris, it's sad, but sometimes players just can't make that leap from college to the NFL. They're just not NFL level players. And when you checked all the other boxes that you did there with Roman Wilson, a good teammate, he's not a jerk, he's willing to talk to the media, he's self-aware that things aren't going as well as he had hoped, and he's not pointing the finger elsewhere and saying, I'm great. He's not, like, Chase Claypool was being washed out of the league and going on podcasts and being like, I'm a top five wide receiver in football. Like, that ain't this cat. This guy, Roman Wilson's got self-awareness, he knows what the deal is, he knows how important of a year this is for him. And it kind of makes it a little bit extra sad when you look at a player like that and he can't get it to click. But he's not unique. This is something that and I don't want to speak as if this has happened already. This is potentially going to happen to him. This has happened to thousands of people who have been really good college players, have tried to make the leap to the NFL, have been day two draft picks at the NFL, just can't catch up to the speed, just can't catch up to the physicality, just whatever it is. Whatever that thing is that's missing, they just can never find it at that level.
0: And it's a totally different circumstance, but the same church, different pew, as our friend Wes likes to say, Wes Euler. It's Peyton, they were drafted both in the third round. Their both last names are Wilson, too. Peyton Wilson, this is like put up or shut up year. And we're talking about that difference between being like a star.

0: linebacker, just being like, you know, an NFL
1: being an NFL player.
0: Yeah.
1: But Peyton Wilson is clearly an NFL.
0: Yes, exactly. And but so the Roman Wilson is, this is the put up shut up time to be an NFL.
1: In the NFL.
0: Yes,
1: yeah.
0: Yes.
1: Like Wilson will get another contract somewhere.
0: Peyton. I forgot that they had the same last name.
1: Exactly. He'll get, you know, he'll catch on somewhere, a 2-year deal, maybe getting paid $3 million a year or something like that. It'll be nice money.
0: Yes. And he's a starter. I mean, he's, you know, he's going to start gaining or play a lot on defense. Yes.
1: Roman Wilson's kind of rapping on the door of, hey, Michigan, do you have a GA assistant spot there? A coaching assistant? Can I come coach the wide receiver room? Or, you know what, hey, can I do some local media? You know what I'm saying, though? Like, he's kind of into that next chapter. Or he's at least getting to that point. He's got, I think, another year here where he can really prove I'm an NFLer.
0: Yeah, if he doesn't, you know, he could bounce around practice squads this year and, you know, get on a reserve future. So that's probably, unless, but again, the good for whether this is a tacit show in faith in him or not, or whether circumstance or things didn't work out, draft, free, whatever, what wise, the opportunity is there for him. He still has that. And that's all you could ask for, especially into year three, is that they don't have, they need somebody to win that job to be that fourth receiver right now.
1: They have four receivers that are locked in right now, but Skowronek's unique. He's their number five receiver. He's a special team savant. So there's one spot for, maybe they take six, but there's one legitimate spot open right now in that receiver room, and Roman Wilson is first up. He's at the plate right now, swinging away, trying to grab it.
0: Yes, it's right in front of him. You know, if he can show that whatever it was mentally, whether it's whatever it might be that has been missing, and he has the new coaching staff, the new position coach, all that's right there for him. He has these OTAs, he has the summer workouts, he has the training camp, preseason games to state his case one final time, I think, to show he deserves to be part of an NFL offense or the Steelers offense.
1: Now, you mentioned Caleb Johnson doesn't really have that path that Roman Wilson does. So let's talk about the running back room and the guy who kind of came in free agency that really blocks that path for Caleb Johnson this year when we come back to wrap up the show. Plus, a little interesting thing from J.J. McCarthy. I don't know if you heard this yesterday, so we'll talk about that to wrap up the show. It's the Steelers Blitz on Steelers Nation Radio, part of the Steelers Audio Network.
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3: 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John Stallworth.
4: I often ask myself and even ask guys that I played with him about the Steeler-type player. Did we draft those type players, or would they come into the environment and become immersed in an environment and it becomes a part of them? I don't know which one it was, but I think that the fact that we blended so well together as a team, that we went through some difficult times as a team, helped us. You know, people look at those years that we won the Super Bowls over that 6 or 7 year span, they think everything was all rosy, but we had issues. We were just tight enough, close enough to get through that. We had the leadership and on the field and within the coaching staff to get over things like that, to get through those difficult situations. When you play, you don't think about history. You think about today. And what you got to do today. You don't think about what's going to happen after you're gone, how this team is going to be looked at, or how you're going to be looked at years from now. You think about today and doing the job you have to do today and being the best you could possibly be today. I was drafted in the fourth round, and I got a phone call, I think from Myron Cope, to tell me I'd been drafted by the Steelers. And Myron asked me a few questions, and that was it. I mean, there was, you know, I hung the phone up, and I called my mom and told her I'd been drafted. Looking back on it, kind of comical that it would be Myron Cope that gave me a call.
5: And right down the middle of the field went John Stallworth.
4: The personal relationships, I think, stand out in my mind more than anything. Those relationships built with teammates and friends and things that you grow from and you learn from, those are the big moments. Those are the times that when I think back over 14 years in Pittsburgh, those are things that readily come to mind.
3: The Steelers Legend Series on SNR.
6: So we just talked about Roman Wilson and the opportunity that's in front of him to really grasp a position in the NFL. Caleb Johnson, another player that really underwhelmed last year under Mike Tomlin's coaching staff, was a premium draft pick for them in the 2025 draft and just never really found traction. Had his GOAT moment in a bad way when he dropped the kickoff against the Seahawks and then just kind of walked out of the end zone and didn't realize that you had to jump back on it. Seattle scored a touchdown there. So it didn't go well with Caleb Johnson. And unlike Roman Wilson, like you were saying, Chris, there's not really a path for Caleb Johnson to find himself on the field now at that running back spot because of Warren obviously still being an incumbent, but mainly because of Rico Dowdle coming into the fold. And I know Gainwell won your team MVP last year. I, in a way, view Dowdle as an upgrade because he's going to fit more of the appropriate role opposite of, it's going to be a good juxtaposition between him and Warren in their style. And I really like that. And that's what we were hoping out of Caleb Johnson last year, that he would kind of be that juxtaposition between the Warren / Gainwell style of playing. Never came to fruition, so Gainwell had to kind of be that split back. But they both did very similar things. Now you have a little bit of that thunder and lightning, right? That smash and dash, if you will, with Dowdle and Warren. And unfortunately, that really blockades Caleb Johnson's path to the field.
7: Yeah, and especially then, you didn't bring up the persona of special teams running back,
6: Homer.
7: Too. Yes, Travis Homer, yes. Or just slipping my name. I was like,
6: I always want to call him Trey Sermon. I always want to conflate the two because they're just like such similar kind of signings. Although Homer is a true special team savant. He'll probably be kick returning this year.
7: And that's kind of what, so
6: him and Weegin will probably be back there on kick returns, I'd imagine.
7: Yeah, I'd say so too. Yeah, that's for the, and so now you have Caleb Johnson didn't play, well, other than playing one role on

0: special teams. It did not go well. He didn't play. He's not like he's a gunner or anything like that. So he doesn't have a role on special teams. You have two 1A and 1B starting running backs. He's not in that role. Okay. Now you have a specific special teams running back. Man, it's just like where, you know, you even have like the fullback guy. You know, we've seen Nowakowski. We'll see how much, you know, what they, you know, how much he is part of that room or whatever. What is the role he's going to fit here? Now, obviously, if he has a camp where he shows things click, whether it be the vision, whatever it was kind of missing last year as a running back, you don't give up on a third round pick. You know, that would be if the cuts, you know, end of August or 16 months after you draft a third round pick. It's pretty rare you give up on it, especially if he shows some of the, he's still young. He was a young draft pick to begin with. He was really productive in college. So you want, you're still kind of organizationally, because of the asset and because of everything, you're rooting for him, right? You want him to show out and show why he was. And it wasn't like the Steelers reached for him. I mean, that was widely considered.
1: People thought he was going to be one of the best backs in the class that was loaded, and everybody, pretty much every other back became a really good back.
0: Yeah. So he was a day two draft pick and went to a really productive in the Big Ten in terms of his yardage and everything that year. So everything is still there. But it's, there's also the path that we talk about with Roman Wilson, having there's an open spot for there for the taking that's right there for him. I don't know what niche or niche. I always go about the niche thing. He fills on this roster.
1: It's Nietzsche.
0: Okay, well, I'm going to go with that. I like that one best.
1: Okay. Nietzsche fits into this roster.
0: All right. I'm going to use that from now on. Is there? It's not like he's a traditional even third down back per se. And even if there was, you have Warren's that. His pass protection's, you know, has always been a question mark. Where do you just like give him a serious, like, let's say he makes the team, right? And then you're taking away, you're already on a timeshare with 2,000 yard type production running backs here. I know
1: you could drop Homer, like, you really could. Like, it, I know that they signed him and they were like, oh, you got a nice special team, special, but then you drafted Weegan, so like, you kind of already have the special teams guy. Like, Homer might not make it through this.
0: I guess that would be the
1: that's
0: method,
1: his path.
0: The
1: I path think.
0: You could go, yeah, and you know, it
1: but Homer can play special teams.
0: That's the thing is,
1: and Caleb cannot.
0: Yes, so and I don't even know what you know, and obviously you're not gonna put him back and return him.
1: No,
0: the return man, that's for sure.
1: I'm sure. I think Homer has some experience in coverage too, as far as like running down on kickoffs or something like that. So like, you can't minimize that kind of contribution, and then they're gonna try to find any way they possibly can to get Heidenreich on the roster. As long as Heidenreich like shows that he's at least caliber to be on an NFL roster, they're gonna try to make him on the roster. It's just, it got really crowded real fast around Caleb Johnson.
0: Yeah, and it's, that shows how much kind of he fell out of favor there. And remember, now this is a different coaching staff, I get it, and you know, all the punchline about how much former offensive coordinator had an affection for Jonnu Smith and everything. But, I mean, they were using Jonnu Smith as the third string running back late last season. They were giving him book carries in the backfield. It wasn't like just an end around or whatever. And rather than give it to Caleb Johnson, that's where how far. And we talked about Roman Wilson. They were bringing in Adam Thielen and whoever else to do it above him last year. That's how far Caleb Johnson had fallen
1: when
0: by the end of last
1: season.
0: They
1: needed any physicality, kind of any physical, close to the goal line, kind of run, end around, smash it in. They went to a tight end instead of the running back that was supposed to be that role.
0: And so that just kind of shows where he was. And that's on offense. That doesn't care about the special teams. And if you're talking about a backup running back, just again, it's kind of, I talked earlier about how safeties are some of your best pure athletes on a football field who can do a lot of things. And a running back is kind of that version of that on offense, safeties and running backs, and in terms of that sense and what they can do. So your backup running backs should be, and almost better be, some of your better special teamers then too, because that's where they're supposed to fit in. So if he doesn't have a role there, he doesn't have a role in the offense. Because of the talent level that everybody acknowledges and the track record and where the pedigree of where you drafted him, the pedigree of what he showed in college production wise, he has the opportunity to show all that, and you're not going to cut him at that point then. And you know, and that's the good problem to have. You find ways to play him, and you know, sorry to, you know, whether it is a homer or whether it's in and even in the offense, you take some snaps and touches away from a Dowd or a, you want to give him that opportunity to show why he was a third round pick and why he rushed for 1,500 yards in college and you know all those things. Give him that chance to show he's still there, and I'm sure he will have that chance to do that. But yeah, it's not, again, it's only 16 months after he's drafted, which is odd for a day two pick. Not many of them get cut by the end of their second training camp.
1: No, they don't.

0: happen. He might.
1: It's on the table.
0: It's
1: I'm
0: on
1: not
0: the table.
1: Saying it might not happen, but it's on. It's certainly, you know, if he doesn't show stuff, it could happen.
0: And Chris, he's got to show stuff in special teams. Like, I don't want to keep harping on it, but like, there's no way he supplants Warren or Dowdle as far as actually being the running backs that are on the field. And let's now turn our attention to Dowdle for a little bit here. A story was published at NFL.com about him. I think you're working on a story about Rico Dowdle. It's all about Rico Dowdle right now in the world of the Steelers, apparently. But I like this quote that Dowdle said, and maybe you're going to include this in the story, about his mom basically telling him that he's going to Pittsburgh. Like, there's no doubt about it. Once Mike McCarthy got hired, his mom called him and was like, "You're going to Pittsburgh." He broke in the league with Mike McCarthy. I don't think I'm on a first name basis yet with him.
1: Big Mike. I like using Big Mike. That's endearing, and you know he likes it. And
0: Zeke Elliott leaves, Tony Pollard leaves, and then Dowdle's kind of the man left for Mike McCarthy's offense. He had an outstanding season there. He really broke out. Then he goes to Carolina. He's got experience in Carolina dealing with kind of being a 1-2. You know what I mean? Because Chuba Hubbard comes in and he eventually supplants Rico Dowdle as that number one, but then Hubbard went down and Dowdle had just some insane games at points this year, like explosive, crazy kind of games. Steelers running back coach Ramon Chinyoung described him as the lightning to Jalen Warren's thunder. So we were talking about how they kind of mold together better than a Gainwell and a Warren did last year. I just think that Rico Dowdle has the chance to be a lot of fun to watch this year. And now that he's back in that Mike McCarthy offense where he's comfortable, I think you could see some of those Dallas type of years, some of those Dallas level production happen here in Pittsburgh. Now, granted, he was kind of the guy in those years in Dallas, whereas he will not be this year. He will split with Warren. But I know it's so awkward to kind of say, and on the surface, you want to punch me in the face for being an idiot. But I do think it's an upgrade to Gainwell bringing Dowdle in.
1: Yeah, it is crazy because he was the team MVP, and there, you know, so it's hard to say production wise and what the way it was used last year. I do think that because the receiving corps is better this year, for one thing, the type of player that Gainwell is, the type of running back, the receiving production, just that share of the targets and everything won't be there again. Wouldn't be available because Michael Pittman's here now, and you hope Jeremy Bernard's productive. Maybe Roman Wilson gets better, takes away some of that too. So I think in that sense, you're built better for that way. And I do think, generally speaking, Mike McCarthy wants to use the more of a traditional type running game. I know it's in terms of that too. So I think that's part of it. I mean, Rico Dowdle was a 1,000-yard rusher and not much play. I mean, as a number two guy last year, essentially, right? I mean, that 2 years in a row now, he's produced for two different teams, two different offenses. So I think he's kind of proven what he is. I mean, there ain't too many running backs in the league that have rushed for 1,000 yards back-to-back past two seasons. And that shows, I mean, what kind of he's been. And again, he went last year, and that stretch he had last year was that 4 or 5-game stretch for Carolina was the most productive stretch by any running back in the league over a span that short last season at any point. So
0: now, this wasn't just some meat and potatoes ad in free agency. This was a legitimate swing at a top running back when it came to the free agency market. All right, we got to get to this before we get into the weekend, Chris. This was hilarious. This was at Vikings OTAs earlier this week, or maybe even yesterday. Minnesota Vikings OTAs. If you're familiar with their situation there, they signed Kyler Murray this offseason after the Cardinals let him go. He's kind of on the Russell Wilson sweetheart deal, right? Like, he's getting paid like $1 million by the Vikings, but getting paid crazy by the Cardinals this year. So there's no real risk for Minnesota. He's in a battle with J.J. McCarthy to be the starting quarterback for Minnesota. Both quarterbacks were asked to describe their relationships with one another so far. Take a listen to both answers back to back. We'll go Kyler Murray first, then J.J. McCarthy. I noticed some differences. Let's just put it that way.
2: Relationship with JJ to this point?
3: It's been great. Obviously, I know he's a younger guy, so any way I can help him, obviously, I feel like, you know, I've played 7 years now, going on 8, so I'm considered a veteran, even though I don't see myself as that. Give him any knowledge that he needs. Again, you know, we're both competitors, and I know, you know, we both want what's best for the team.
2: Has he been receptive to hearing criticism?
3: Of course. Yeah, he's overly receptive, you know, and he's always communicating, asking questions, stuff like that, so it's been good.
4: JJ, what's your relationship been like with Kyler so far?
5: You know, it's just like two guys in a classroom. You know, he sits on one side, I sit on the other side, and it's the coach's responsibility to teach us and coach us. So,
4: is there any awkwardness, like, between you two?
5: Awkwardness, you know, it's just like the same feeling, you know, when

0: you're in high school and there's another person on the other side of the room. That's just kind of how it is. So I wouldn't say there's any awkwardness.
1: Just say no, JJ. Yeah. No, I love Kyler. It's easy. You very rarely see quarterbacks, even quarterbacks that aren't established,

0: Murray. I mean, you got the total veteran answer out of Kyler Murray. I love it. It's great. We're learning from each other. I'm teaching him anything he needs to know. And then J.J. McCarthy with
1: that. It's like that high school class where that weirdo's across the room and he's picking his nose and we all make fun of him because we're the cool kids.
2: It's good to take your Russell Wilson, and the analogy doesn't go far with the Russell Wilson to Murray except for the salary thing. But Justin Fields in Pittsburgh was in a sort of – he said all the right things every time.
0: Being behind, even when he got benched for Russell Wilson.
2: And he got benched, and it's kind of, you know, through different channels, and just naturally, again, a competitor, they went 4-2 with him, whatever. You could see why, you know, he had been a starter his whole life. He's a high draft pick. He'd, you know, the only reason that, to a point, the Bears gave up because they had the number one pick and they couldn't pass up Kittle.
0: So, and he didn't complain about going to the bullpen. Oh, wait, that's another player.
2: Yeah, that's right, all we're going to tie all kind of things around
0: sorry,
2: here.
0: I conflated another person there. Blazinski.
2: But every time
0: but he
2: Justin
0: didn't complain
2: Fields,
0: about getting benched. He was like, this is the team. This is what's best for the team.
2: He always said the right things over and over again.
0: J.J. McCarthy did not.
2: Yes. And Justin Fields doesn't have this great resume, and even the pros,
0: but better than McCarthy's.
2: Much better than McCarthy's, yes, who got benched and wasn't terrible pretty much when he did play.
0: At least Justin Fields does something good. Like people recognize he's a great runner of the football. Like there's something. Chiefs are going to have packages for him this year. I guarantee it. Like he's going to be on the field. Like McCarthy looks like a bust. Career, he smells like a bust.
2: Injury's one thing. That's fine. But when he played last year, again, the lack of does not look good at all. I mean, it's not like he has much to hang his hat on. Like inconsistency.
0: Nothing. He's got nothing to hang his hat on. And then to be an ass. Yes. And I have to use that term because you sounded like an ass there.
2: Yeah.
0: I'm sorry, but O'Connell hears that. And he knows, like, okay, Murray was probably going to win this job anyway, but I got one guy who's at least acting like a starting quarterback for my team right now, and that's what a team like the Vikings, who you've got to look at Justin Jefferson in the eye, right? And you got to make sure that you make a decision that's going to get that guy back into the playoffs.
2: Yeah.
0: Kyler Murray's going to win that job.
2: I mean, quarterbacks got to be leaders of men. That's the way we talk about that, fair or not. I mean, that's what part of the role is. And, you know,
0: and who are we talking about? We're talking about Kyler Murray, one of the most immature quarterbacks. He can't stop playing Call of Duty. Right. He has that written into a contract. Right. And he's the one that's taking the high road right now.
2: He's the adult.
0: He's the mature guy.
2: Yeah. I think of that angle, too. Yeah. All the way around right now, McCarthy, man, it does that looks like a. And they let Sam Darnold go, wins a Super Bowl the next year. There's a lot of egg on the face of Minnesota right now, the way that's playing out so far. When J.D. McCarthy
0: also kind of start to like strategically position the blame on the coaches too. Did you hear that too? And then somebody, there are two guys in high school on opposite sides of the room, and it's up to the coaches to teach us. Okay, J.J., it's up to the coaches. So if I fail, it's the coach's fault, not my fault. Interesting. Have a good weekend, everybody in Steelers Nation. Full week of shows next week. We obviously had Memorial Day off this week, so back at it on Monday. Hopefully there's some nice juicy NFL news that drops or some Steelers nuggies that we can get into. We'll find some great stuff to talk about regardless, though. He's Chris Adamski. I'm Tom Opperman, and it's been the Steelers Blitz on Steelers Nation Radio, part of the Steelers Audio Network.
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0: Good afternoon, Steeler Nation. It's The Drive on the Steelers Audio Network. 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
1: Listen,
0: driving in here today, you can already feel it. Everyone is pulling a boat up to Erie
2: or
0: to Conneaut Lake or somewhere. The traffic this afternoon, there were a couple people who wanted to say a couple four-letter words to that were in my way, and I'm like, it must be nice. Some of us are trying to get to work while
2: your
0: you're
2: commute's a lot different than mine, but yeah.
0: Yeah, but I am flying to Florida tomorrow morning, so I just hold my peace for one more day here, and I will survive. But Matt...
2: I've referenced my buddy's group text from high

0: high school. So much Memorial Day 500 consternation out there. And then I came strolling in and Number of the Beast was on. And okay. Yeah, okay. You know, just Memorial Day 500 in full effect.
1: It sure is. It
0: reminds me when I was like 10.
1: No, it's we talked about that a little bit yesterday, mm-hmm. but that's a fun piece of Pittsburgh lore. Of course, our friends at DVE starts the Friday before Memorial Day at 8 a.m. every single year and is a time-honored tradition in this region. Matt, we've got a... I don't know. I joked before we turned the microphones on and everything. Like, yeah, it's a Friday show. It's a holiday weekend. Maybe we'll get a little slappy today, and maybe
0: That's
1: we will.
0: Fine.
1: Maybe we will in some regards. We are going to do a double participation segment, so we will try and get to all the backlog of those YouTube comments and tweets in the final hour. There is a reigning MVP who just signed a big extension. There is another quarterback, Brennan Sorsby, that we've continued to discuss, and there's some new information around him. I want to hear a little bit from Michael Pittman Jr. and what he had to say after, you know, his first week as a Pittsburgh Steeler. So a lot of different avenues I want to explore on the show.
0: I'm game,
1: Matt, but I want to start with, it was something you sent me that I think is just a fun kind of conversation piece, and it is Bill Barnwell of ESPN, who you and I are both fans of. He basically doing the AFC, the 16 teams in the AFC, the best thing he thinks they've done this offseason, and the worst thing he thinks they've done this offseason.
0: And I haven't dug in. I am planning on reading it over the weekend, but a lengthy piece. I mean, that's a big endeavor. You can see why he splits it up into 16 and 16.
1: Yes, the NFC hasn't released yet. I would assume that'll probably happen sometime next week.
0: I think so, yeah.
1: But the 16 AFC teams, I figured it would just be fun to go through division by division here.
0: Best and people might kind of forget, you know, where all these, you know, where these teams are at right now and some of the logic behind it, you know.
1: Super Bowl, combine, free agency, draft.
0: Like
1: it happens real quick.
0: It does. And I forgot he went there.
1: We have a lot of buildup for it, but it happens really quick and names flying all over the place. So I think this is a good kind of a primer as well as we get closer and closer to really all eyes on the upcoming 2026 season. We'll just do this alphabetically. We'll start the AFC East, the Buffalo Bills, Matt. Best move, re-signing Connor McGovern.
0: Okay. Yeah, they lost a interior lineman. They were torn between the two. McGovern's considered like a leader, underrated offensive line, one of the best in the league. We saw them run all over the Steelers, and they're going to invest in keeping Josh Allen upright. They did lose a really good, underrated offensive line coach in Aaron Cromer, too. That could affect the O-line, too. We don't think about those things.
1: Sure.
0: Like, in Philly, it, you know, comes up once in a while.
1: We talked about Stoutland in Philly, yeah.
0: But, I mean, it's a big deal. So, I don't know. I still think the offense will be really, really good.
1: And McGovern, he's not Linderbaum or Creed Humphrey, but when you look at the money that some of those guys are getting, I think that's a good piece of business by Buffalo.
0: Yeah, you don't want too much turnover, especially at the center position.
1: 4 years, $52 million, about a $13 million per year average for one of the better. I don't know about truly elite, but one of the better centers in the
0: above average for sure, real stable.
1: Worst piece of business, everything that happened with DJ Moore.
0: I was wondering how he'd view DJ Moore. Now,
1: and remember, it's not just acquiring DJ Moore. I think it's how it all went down and the price that they paid.
0: Okay, that was my problem. Is I think he's been an overrated player for some time. Chicago drafted Luther Burden with the intentions a year ago that we're not going to keep paying more of this money for, you know, what the last regime had, you know, had signed him to. And frankly, I think he's equivalent or maybe a lesser player than Michael Pittman. And Pittman goes for a 7, and he goes for a 2. I mean, like, that's the problem I have there. It's like, depending what flavor of receiver you want. But, sort of like Pittman, and even to a worse degree, the Bills really needed receiver help. You know, I mean, there's other avenues they could have done, but he makes them a better team. There's no doubt in my mind. Like, Khalil Shakir is a good player. He should be a number 3, though, on a good offense. Mm-hmm. He shouldn't be your 1, you know? And I'm not saying DJ Moore is a true 1, but he's an upgrade.
1: That's well said.
0: Yeah.
1: He's a player that you would take on your team.
0: Oh, yeah, yeah.
1: Just the cost that they paid to get him is a little...
0: little steep.
1: Little steep. And you know what, Matt? With that, the Bills now have the 5th most expensive wide receiver room behind Seahawks, Eagles, Bengals, and Cowboys.
0: Wow.
1: And think of those rooms compared to Buffalo's. It's not even close.
0: Right. And not that Moore's only a slot, but one

0: One of the problems with their pass catchers in general, no one's really an outside George Pickens, DK Metcalf, X receiver on the line of scrimmage type, including Kincaid. They're all like slots and big slots and all should be on the inside. And I just don't understand the team build with that.
1: The Miami Dolphins, best signing. Ooh, this surprised me. I figured that this would be a Malik Willis tip of the cap here.
0: That would be my pick.
1: But it's Joshua Uss, the linebacker that they added. Is that how, I think that's how he pronounces his last name.
0: Okay.
1: But that one was a little surprising to me. U-C-H-E.
0: Oh, Uche.
1: Is it Uche?
0: Uche, yeah, okay. Yeah, yeah. For the Michigan kid. I mean, they didn't do much, so they're kind of a tough one to
1: That's why I just figured it would be Malik Willis. Hey, if he ends up being your quarterback of the future, congratulations. You found him.
0: Love the Willis move for them. I mean, and that's like the only thing that they really spent money on was Willis. Uche's okay. He's an undersized edge rusher type that I always thought was a good player. I mean, it's okay.
1: Just turned 27. Could be hitting, you know, potentially the prime of his career.
0: They did let Bradley Chubb go and made cap space there, so they had a spot.
1: Worst decision, not getting any value on Devon Achane.
0: So he thinks they should have traded Achane.
1: And I totally get that logic. But I also, you and I have talked this out a little bit. You also
0: extended him too.
1: They did. And so, hey, maybe a trade could still be on the books. But if you want to evaluate Malik Willis and find out if he can be a legit franchise quarterback for you, you need to at least have something around him. You can't have him playing with 10 JV guys.
0: I know. He's and the have receivers are already bad enough.
1: You can't strip everything down around him.
0: You do have to at least have some way of evaluating Willis. And maybe they're, quote, tanking. You know, I don't think they're going to win many games this year. But you know what? The head coach is going to prepare and do his best to win every game.
1: Sure.
0: And what they're going to do is try to shorten the game and run the ball like crazy behind a young developing line with two really good running threats in Achane and Willis and see where the chips land. I mean, they're not going to try to win games 50-48, you know, so you got to have something.
1: You got to have something.
0: Yeah.
1: And I understand that shelf life of value for running backs is so short. Mm-hmm. But you also, you got to surround your quarterback at least with some viable talent. Patriots, best move of the offseason, continuing to invest in the offensive line.
0: Yeah, I suppose. Garrett I really Bradbury like the Vera Tucker.
1: Go ahead.
0: I really like the Vera Tucker addition.
1: Yeah.
0: I mean, even if you only get 12 games out of him or whatever. Lomu wasn't really for me. And I don't really know how it's all going to, you know, I mean, I think Campbell would be better at guard. Lomu, to me, is only a tackle. But, like, that's a, unlike the Steelers line, that's a hard puzzle to put together the way, with the players they have. They have some intriguing dudes. I just don't know how I build the puzzle from left to right, you know?
1: And what happens with Will Campbell long term?
0: Yeah,
1: Where do they see Caleb Lomu?
0: Exactly.
1: And can Elijah
0: Moses is still at right tackle.
1: Can Elijah Vera Tucker stay healthy? When he's healthy, he's very good, but the last couple years, he's struggled to stay on the field.
0: Huge.
1: Worst offseason move for the New England Patriots, swapping out Kalavion Chaisson for Draymond Jones.
0: Okay. Chaisson was surprisingly good for them.
1: He was very good.
0: And he's more of an edge bender type than Jones. Jones is a big bodied guy.
1: 7.5 sacks last year.
0: Yeah. Okay. I don't have a lot of issue with that.
1: Yeah. The New York Jets to round out the AFC East here. If I can get this, how this always works, if I can get this page to load here. Come on.
0: Uh-oh.
1: All right, there we go. Best move, signing Nashawn Wright for a one-year, $3.5 million deal.
0: Wow. He's digging pretty deep on these, he does. You know, it's not just going to take all the low-hanging fruit, but Wright was quite good last year.
1: He was a Pro Bowler last year. Yep, had 5 interceptions. Now, remember, the Jets defense didn't have a single interception all year. This guy had 5 by
0: that's
1: himself.
0: That's a good point. I forgot that.
1: Upgrade alone right there.
0: Take the ball away. Nitpicking, but signing a corner to a one-year deal that you like when you win 3 or 4 games this year, and then if he walks at the end of the year, what'd you gain? Yeah, I would say I'd make it a 2-year deal.
1: Absolutely right.
0: But, I mean, again, I'm nitpicking.
1: Worst move, signing Dylan Parham to a 2-year, $16 million deal. Former Raiders offensive lineman.
0: Yeah, he'll be somewhere on the interior for them. We know their tackles are really good. Parham's more of a 6th man than he is a starter.
1: That one's a bit of a head-scratcher. I mean,
0: it's not great.
1: But as you pointed out, too, I think a lot of guys involved with the Raiders last year

0: deserve a little benefit of the doubt.
1: Including Geno.
0: Particularly on the offensive side of the ball, where they were just a mess.
1: They really were. Coaching was a real problem. They were not utilized well. Yeah.
0: Let's go to the AFC South. The Houston Texans. Best offseason move, signing Braden Smith to a two-year, $20 million contract.
1: So they're weird. I mean, this is the second offseason in a row where they've basically threw away all their alignment and just started over. And
0: it's almost like transfer portal era.
1: It really is. And at some point, I think you need to build some stability there. And they do have some interesting pieces, including Rutledge, the first-round pick, and Ursary, who they drafted in the second round last year. It's another weird puzzle, though. I mean, because Braden Smith's only a right tackle, and he's an established one, and they're familiar with him from the division. I assume he'll be the starting right tackle, but that's a weird puzzle to build, too. They're front five.
0: Worst move for the Texans, bringing back Ed Ingram for 3 years, $37.5 million.
1: Ooh, I kind of agree with that.
0: It's the price point that...
1: The price point's bad. He wasn't horrible last year, but 2 years ago for the Vikings, he should not have been on the field at all. I mean, not, and he doesn't have injuries to blame or anything. He was a really, really poor player. So did they get something more out of him? Did, you know, do they have the magic sauce to make him into a big time or a legit
0: starter?
1: They
0: think,
1: they probably think that, but it might have been a little desperate too, considering all the moves they've made on the O-line.
0: Indianapolis Colts, best move, signing Arden Key to a two-year, $16 million contract.
1: They've been looking for pass rush forever, and he's okay, but he's not great. They knew they didn't have a first-round pick.
0: Yeah.
1: It's a decent value move. I assume he'll be part of a rotation.
0: Worst decision, guaranteeing Daniel Jones nearly $50 million for this upcoming season.
1: Yeah, I've heard some conversations about, like, if you're going to do that, why not just grab Kyler, who's healthy, at league minimum on the Russell Wilson deal? I mean, Jones was good, but he's only been good for
0: 2 years of his career.
1: And less. I was going to say 8 games.
0: Yeah.
1: You know, really, before he gets hurt or whatever. But then who's your quarterback? You're just going to run with Riley Leonard? Or, I mean, you know.
0: Not an easy... Not an easy puzzle for them to piece together there, the quarterback situation for the Colts.
1: Because the Jones thing was successful, but he's just a lot of money right now.
0: Jacksonville Jaguars, best offseason move, replacing Travis Achane with Chris Rodriguez Jr.
1: Okay. I mean, it's just a cheap move that's a solid, you know, average starter. They didn't do much this year.
0: They didn't.
1: So they're probably hard to find one.
0: They are. And worst move, repeatedly overdrafting players relative to consensus opinion.
1: They did that over and over. And what's funny, though, is their GM comes from the Rams. And the Rams do that, too, and nobody complains.
0: Because they
1: win
0: them,
1: a lot of games,
0: yeah,
1: and they hit
0: they
1: on
0: a
1: them.
0: A lot of games, yeah.
1: And since this GM's been in Jacksonville, they've started to turn things around. So this whole
0: little
1: consensus...
0: benefit of the doubt.
1: Yeah. I mean... This whole consensus board thing is interesting because, frankly, if you were just Joe at any team and you just drafted off the consensus board, you'd be pretty successful. I mean, it shows that the McShays and Danes and those guys know stuff. But you also got to realize that those guys that build a consensus board don't do it specifically for your team. You know, like
0: it's
1: the scheme
0: just
1: you
0: in
1: run.
0: General.
1: Or, yeah, I just need a... Zone blocking guard. Well, I mean, that's the only thing. It's too generic.
0: Last one for the South here, the Tennessee Titans. Best move, signing Cordarrelle Flott to a 3-year, $45 million deal.
1: Solid. Their secondary was really bad.
0: Yeah.
1: So, I mean, you're making it respectable.
0: They had some money to spend, and I think they did so wisely.
1: Yeah. I mean, the secondary is like O-line where it's a weak link position. So, just don't, if you can have C pluses, B minuses across the board, it's a lot better than where they were.
0: Worst decision, continuing to pay a premium for secondary options on offense. You know, a little too much money for Wandell Robinson and Austin Schlottman. They reference Dan Moore Jr. in the big contract that they gave him last year as well. So, paying a
1: That's
0: premium
1: fair.
0: For secondary options.
1: Yeah, that's fair.
0: I get it.
1: Yeah.
0: I mean, they have the money to spend.
1: That's the thing that I was going to say, too, is you have all this money, which is partially because you don't have great players. You haven't drafted well.
0: Sure.
1: But you have to spend some of it. So is Dan Moore worth the money? No, he's not. But someone's got to play left tackle, too, you know?
0: Mm-hmm. Let's take a look at

0: the North and the West when we return and continue this exercise of AFC offseason evaluations, getting us started here on a Friday. Wes Schuler, Matt Williamson. It is The Drive, Steelers Nation Radio on the Steelers Audio Network.
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1: 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Here is former Steeler, Plaxico Burress.
11: You know, I was only in college for 2 years. So, you know, my first game, I was still basically a kid. and you

0: know, you get a chance to go out and play with the likes of, like, you know, Jerome and Cordell, playing against the Baltimore Ravens, and, you know, Ray Lewis and Rod Woodson. Like, these guys are, like, Hall of Famers. And here I am, you know, 24 months removed from graduating high school to playing with guys that I admire and that I looked up to. You know, it's an out-of-body experience because, you know, you don't know whether to go over and ask these guys for the autograph or what, because I was basically still a kid. There's nothing like Sunday morning here. You know, you can feel it and you can smell it. And like, you can't get to the locker room fast enough to put your helmet on and run out on the field and see, you know, the fans swinging those terrible towels. You know, I kind of get goosebumps just thinking about it, you know, how special it was. And, you know, there's 32 teams in this league, and I can't imagine a greater feeling, you know, running out of a tunnel. They live, eat, and breathe football here. And you don't understand it until you leave, because you think it's just normal to you because that's all that you know. Until you go somewhere, you're like, the fans are not the same, but the fans here are the best.
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0: AFC North evaluations here as we continue to comb over the AFC. This a little synopsis offseason best and worst moves or decisions for all 16 teams in the AFC via Bill Barnwell, of ESPN.com. Into the North we go here, Matt, and we'll begin with the Baltimore Ravens.
1: Yep.
0: Best decision, signing Calais Campbell to a one-year, $5 million deal.
1: I guess that's hard to argue with. I mean, they don't care about his age. It's a one-year deal. He can still play. He's not going to play more probably than 25 snaps a game. Tremendous influence on the locker room. A little bit of insurance if Matabuke doesn't return to where they need him to be. He's had an amazing career. I mean, Walter Payton Man of the Year. He's not going to the Hall of Fame, but the fact that he's as effective as he is this late in life is pretty remarkable. So I'm cool with that. It's not a ton of money, you know.
0: Worst decision of the offseason, not scheduling Max Crosby's physical earlier.
1: I still think that was some shady, funny business.
0: Yes.
1: But whatever.
0: Yes. And hey, they might end up working out better for them long term, holding on to those first picks, but.
1: Right. Well, I think it will, but I think it's still
0: some funny
1: dirty
0: business.
1: Pool. Yeah.
0: Agreed.
1: I would not be happy if I was the Raiders.
0: Cincinnati Bengals, best offseason decision, signing Brian Cook to a three-year, $40.3 million deal.
1: I totally agree. That was a Steeler target for me. He was one of my favorite safeties for the Buck that was available. Not that Brisker's bad. That's not my point. There was five or six I liked quite a bit, but he was probably the one that I was most fond of going into free agency.
0: I do like the offseason that they've had. Worst decision, though, this is surprising, trading the number 10 pick for Dexter Lawrence II.
1: What's his logic behind it? Because I've heard both sides of this. I kind of commend them for it. It's a lot to give up. You know, like, you didn't know these things. I mean, this is Monday morning quarterbacking, but Downs ended up still being available at 10, you know. But you also signed Cross before that. You know, we just talked about this. Would you have even taken Downs? Maybe and been awesome at safety, but that's a lot of investment in safety. They had to do something for their defense. As soon as it happened, I commended them, though, because it's such a non-Bengals-like move. I think you're finally sending the right message that winning is super important to us, you know.
0: And he acknowledges that in here. He says he's just nervous that Lawrence is coming off his worst season as a pro and might not be the elite nose tackle who can control two gaps and get after the passer. And also he thinks that given how much they spend on the offense, and namely Burrow, Jamar, and T. Higgins, and some other players on defense now, Cook, Boye Mafe, DJ Turner, when he signs an extension, that they just don't have enough now young, cost-controlled options on the roster.
1: Yeah, but that's their fault for drafting poorly the last couple of years.
0: Yeah.
1: I mean,
0: and if
1: having good players is no problem.
0: If they have a legitimate Super Bowl window here for the next two or three years,
1: right,
0: it's all worth it.
1: I don't know. I mean, if he helps you win the division this year even, I think is probably worth it.
0: Cleveland Browns, best, and I think we'll agree on this, checking off a lot of the needs for the offensive infrastructure.
1: Yeah.

0: building a nest.
1: Yes.
0: They're
1: starting at ground zero, but the first couple moves that they have made, I think, have been the right ones.
0: And I think we both like Concepcion and Boston and Fannin when Judkins were in place the year before. So that does quite a bit of the heavy lifting on your skill guys. I give them credit. I don't think they'll have a great O-line, but I give them credit for getting the O-line to the status where it was, because they only have one dude under contract when free agency opened. They brought in like 8 new bodies.
1: They did the transfer portal thing too.
0: Huge, more than anyone I've ever remembered.
1: Worst offseason move, signing Zion Johnson to a 3-year, $49.5 million deal.
0: Yeah, I mean, I just commended him for the O-line stuff, but I thought he was like as safe a prospect as you could get coming out of Boston College. He's never really lived up to it. He had a poor year last year. That's a lot of money. If he would have been a fifth-round pick, I don't think he gets that kind of money. Sure. You know, you might have just overpaid for a little bit of brand name.
1: Pittsburgh Steelers. Mm. Best off-season decision, signing Jamel Dean to a 3-year contract.
0: And what people don't realize about that contract, not that I'm a contract expert, is they can get out of it after one. If this is an unsuccessful situation, they're not super tied to him, which is great. Because my only real concern with Dean, or none as a player, it's...
1: just how does he age?
0: He's a little older, and usually age 30 isn't kind, above, usually isn't kind to corners. And he leaves a lot of game with injury. Like, he's been on a lot of injury reports, even if he... you know, if you pull up the back of his football card, he still may have appeared in 15 games, but there's a lot of me left, or was he questionable coming in? So, you know, age probably won't make that better. But I love the player. I think they kind of got sick of what they've been doing at corner.
1: Yeah.
0: And we kind of talked about this with Chris yesterday with the Everett pick. Like, I didn't see an outside corner being a top priority, especially after the Dean signing. But I think Omar and company are like, enough is enough. We're just going to really attack this problem, and I'm tired of Slay and Petersoning it each year. You know what I mean?
1: And same church, different pew is the conversation we have about the offensive line. That's one of those position groups. You can never have enough. You can never be too solid. You can never have too much depth.
0: And they're premium positions, and you often need to have 3 on the field, 1 injury away from having 4 or 5 guy, you know, on your depth chart being tested.
1: Worst offseason decision?
0: Probably the Rodgers stuff.
1: Of course, the continued handling of the quarterback situation.
0: And as an outsider, I get where you'd be frustrated from that. Find an answer. And unless you were all in on Willis, I just didn't really see another answer. We've talked this to death.
1: His kind of big line here is it's possible the Steelers unlock something in Drew Aller, but I worry that they're going to be facing this exact same conundrum at quarterback in Pittsburgh next offseason.
0: I think they will be.
1: And I think they know that.
0: I think they know that, right.
1: I think they've built their assets and their nest kind of planning for that to be the case.
0: Yeah, absolutely.
1: And if not, awesome. All of a sudden, pedal to the metal, we move ahead quicker than we think. But I think that I think this is all still going according to plan. Whether you agree or disagree with the plan, I think this is the plan.
0: I totally agree. And I know it's been too long. I mean, since Ben, don't get me wrong. But I think that they thought this past year would be the year you could insert the quarterback, and the draft did not do its end of the bargain. Hold up its end of the bargain.
1: It certainly did not. And I know there's people saying that that's going to be the same case again next year.
0: Maybe.
1: But I would be surprised.
0: I
1: would be very surprised. Last but certainly not least, let's take a look at the AFC West here as we round out this exercise today. The Denver Broncos, best offseason decision, re-signing J.K. Dobbins. Interesting.
0: Do they mention his contract? I've never seen it.
1: 2 years, $16 million. Man, if he's healthy, that's a decent bargain. Great value.
0: I think he's a tremendous player.
1: Tremendous when he's healthy.
0: He's just like... I'll draft him in fantasy. If I get 7 good games out of him, fine. There's no way am I thinking he's going to finish the year, because he just never does at this point. They had him in their building last year. Their doctors obviously know him better than anybody, so there's something to be said there.
1: It's true.
0: It's not a crazy amount of money. They drafted Jonah Coleman and then Harvey the year before, so maybe they aren't going to grind him to dust, but he's a good player.
1: Are you sure? If he's healthy, he also hasn't fumbled since 2000. That's crazy.
2: I didn't know that.
1: He's an interesting case. We talked about him a little bit as an option for the Steelers back when we were doing

0: kind of free agency conversation.
1: I love them. Like, I remember that draft, there was like five that all went right in the same neighborhood, and he was my favorite.
0: Worst decision of the offseason, failing to address the departure of John Franklin Myers.
1: Yeah, that's pretty true. Their first pick was a defensive tackle, but Franklin Myers is a high-quality player that made a lot of money. I could see that defense taking a slight step backwards last year, next year.
0: You know? I think the offense should take a slight step forward, but the defense might.
1: Especially with Waddle in the mix now, too. Another year for Knicks. Absolutely. Yeah, yeah.
0: Kansas City Chiefs, best offseason decision. Why am I struggling so much to say decision today?
1: No.
0: Best, signing Kader Kohou to a one-year deal for roughly the league minimum.
1: Oh, well done, Bill. I mean, he is not a well-known name, but he is a feisty, tough slot corner, and that has a lot of value. You know, I mean, they'll use him well. They'll blitz him coming off an injury. I love that one. For worst decision, I don't know if he'll agree, and this sounds like I'm Monday morning quarterbacking it, but it's coming to fruition, is I didn't think they did nearly enough at pass catcher.
0: That's the answer.
1: And that's not because Rice got in trouble just a couple days ago. By the way, did you see this? Like, he has to go to jail for 30 days. I mean, that's not an NFL thing. That's just the real world. But he's still rehabbing an injury. So he's rehabbing his injury in jail.
0: That seems less than ideal.
1: That does not sound great.
0: I don't think they have the same equipment there that they have at the Chiefs facility.
1: No.
0: Or whatever hospital, regional hospital he's
1: been
0: visiting.
1: Go do some push-ups in your cell or whatever, right, you know? I mean, what kind of shape is he going to be when he gets out?
0: I don't think they have like stem muscle recovery machines.
1: I don't think so.
0: In the clink.
1: Yeah. So, again, I mean, this came to fruition, but I was very, I thought maybe they traded up for Tyson or Tate or something like that. Or if that second pick, they could have taken one of the receivers. I don't really see a Kelsey replacement on the roster. I mean, just pass catchers in general, I think are really, really poor. I would be shocked if they don't like add Stephon Diggs now, or, you know, somebody like that. They've been rumored by Tyreek, but I think his foot's pretty shot.
0: They could probably they could probably stand to add both, honestly.
1: They could. They could. And lastly, though, it's like, are we shocked that Rice got in trouble again? You know what I mean?
0: Do we think that that's not going to happen anymore?
1: Exactly. Exactly.
0: Yeah. That's a good call. That one, I think, is pretty easy, not addressing more at the wide receiver position for the Kansas City Chiefs. Two more.
1: And I'm
0: here.
1: Sure the logic is, oh, Pat will make it better. He might, but he's coming off an injury too. You know, can we help this guy a little bit?
0: No doubt. No doubt. The Raiders, best offseason decision. Now I'm just in my head. Now I just got the yips.
1: No, yeah,
0: best offseason decision, bringing back Eric Stokes.
1: Okay.
0: 1 year, $3.5 million deal.
1: Yeah. That was a name I was interested in too.
0: And you talked about him a little bit.
1: Yeah. We do the short list of what corners would you be looking at? He was one of them. Former first-round pick.
0: Sorry, three-year, $30 million contract.
1: That's even better. I'd say the one-year deal for – I don't love one-year deals for bad teams, like that Jet conversation.
0: Because, if they have a good year, it's like, what was the point?
1: Why is he going to go to a good team, probably? No, but he's former first-round pick, and they got a lot out of him. I thought the Patrick Graham connection here might have had him on the Steelers' radar, which maybe he was, and they just preferred Dean or Stokes wanted to go back to Vegas. I don't know.
0: Worst decision, only making one significant upgrade at wide receiver, and it being Jalen Naylor.
1: Agreed. I was with all their picks, I thought they'd do a little more at wide receiver. We know Bowers is going to be the engine of the offense.
0: Might be the best tight end in the league.
1: Yeah, and they're going to run the ball, and they did dedicate some stuff to the O-line, which I like, including Linderbaum. Naylor, though, little birdie told me the Steelers were interested in him, too. So there's two guys on this list. I think the Steelers probably had some interest in. Naylor was kind of a three, but he might be a two, you know. But I
0: really good three.
1: Really good three. Their first-round pick could be a receiver next year. I mean, the thing is, too, Rome wasn't built in a day. They were the worst team in the league last year.
0: No doubt.
1: You're not going to fix everything.
0: No doubt. You know? They've definitely improved the roster.
1: Right. I mean, what if you threw Jeremiah Smith on that roster next year?
0: Ooh,
1: you know,
0: buddy.
1: Like, now you're talking.
0: Now you're cooking. Last one here. The L.A. Chargers' best off-season decision, signing Tyler Battis before free agency.
1: Yeah. I don't know why Washington cut him for really no reason. I mean, he's like,
0: and it doesn't affect your comp pick, your comp formula either, because he
1: good
0: was cut.
1: Point. He's like the 15th best center in the league. I mean, 2 years ago, he was higher than that. This past year, he wasn't great, but still, that's a quality move. Interior, their line needed a lot of work, and they were aggressive. Like, they signed him like the day he got cut.
0: Yeah.
1: Like, what are you guys doing?
0: I was like, wait a second. Yeah, we like this guy.

0: first decision of the offseason, the choices they made at guard. Trevor Penning, Cole Strange in from Miami.
1: Okay. Two busts, first-round picks. I tend to agree.
0: Yeah. He says it's not surprising that they moved on from Mekhi Becton, but doesn't love the route that
1: and
0: they
1: Becton's
0: went to.
1: Still out there. He must be damaged goods in terms of injuries. But both those dudes were busts as first-round picks, and frankly, were sort of surprises where they were picked to begin with.
0: Yeah, agreed. So that was fun. I like that by Bardwell. Yeah, yeah. That was just a cool little AFC offseason snapshot.
1: I guess we'll go through NFC next
0: I was gonna
1: week
0: say,
1: at some point.
0: At some point, I'm sure he will release his NFC best and worst of the offseason, and we'll make sure to get to that whenever that is the case. When we come back, though, one of the newest Steelers that we've mentioned here in the first hour, Michael Pittman Jr., let's hear what he had to say with all the moving and shaking that went on down on the south side this past week. Wes Schuler, Matt Williamson, it's The Drive. 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

0: Matt, a lot of new names, a lot of new faces down on the South Side this week and for the next couple weeks here as OTAs will continue to roll on. They'll pick back up on Tuesday, by the way.
1: Oh, okay. Yeah, makes sense.
0: The guys get a nice long kind of
1: it's break. Holiday weekend.
0: Weekend, first week OTAs in the books, and then they're back. I believe it's Tuesday, Wednesday, Thursday. It's three practices next week. It might be Tuesday, Wednesday, Friday, but I believe it's Tuesday, Wednesday, Thursday.
1: Okay.
0: But with that, we've been hearing from a lot of listen, normally this time of year, you're hearing from new Steelers.
1: Yeah. But oh, yeah, yeah.
0: It feels like we've got a few more than usual. And, of course, plenty
1: of bigger name guys, too.
0: Some bigger name guys. Yeah. And plenty of people on the coaching staffs. Mike McCarthy, Patrick Graham, Brian Angelico, and those people.
1: Yeah, yeah.
0: One person that
1: when we would broadcast from down there, they would usually bring over one of a new guy.
0: Yes.
1: You know, like I remember sitting down with Patrick Peterson. He was a great interview.
0: Yep.
1: Yeah, right. Yeah.
0: Yep. I think we got Keanu Benton after he was drafted.
1: Yeah.
0: I remember you and I got James Conner one time after he was drafted. That was funny because it was actually, for whatever reason, I so vividly remember this. It would have been the first couple OTA practices. So before Memorial Day weekend.
1: Okay.
0: So we were sitting down with him and we were getting ready. You know, we're waiting like 60 seconds till we go back on air or whatever. And we started talking to him about fishing up in Erie. And he was like, I'm going up in Erie and I'm going to be fishing Memorial Day weekend. I just, for whatever reason, that vividly stands out in my mind.
1: I remember that with Benton, too.
0: Yes.
1: He said he was new in town. He's like, I'm a huge fisherman. I'm going to go. Yeah, right.
0: So one of the guys that we've been wanting to hear from, of course, new wide receiver, Michael Pittman Jr. Here is kind of his thoughts on becoming a Pittsburgh Steeler, the direction of the offense, everything that has been happening over the last couple weeks here.
2: Are you surprised to see 8 out there today?
3: I mean, partially not. I mean, I had the hope that he was coming back and I had a good feeling about it, but you know, like you never know. I mean, Aaron's going to do what Aaron wants to do, right? So, but definitely happy to have him back for sure.
2: Michael, only one day. What's it like being out there catching some of his throws?
3: Absolutely. I mean, even in like the first day, I mean, he made a couple of great throws and I was like, wow, like I'm really playing with Aaron. So it's great. I mean, I get to play with another Hall of Fame quarterback because I got to play with Phillip Rivers. I'm going to say he's going to make it, but this is my second. So it's great.
2: You've worked with a lot of different quarterbacks. What's the process of trying to develop chemistry and a connection, and what's the benefit of being able to start that process during OTAs?
3: Absolutely. I mean, like, you just got to know what certain quarterbacks like and like what they don't like and like what they're thinking and all that like is going to take time. So just getting to know him better and listening to like the things that he's telling us and just going out and spending like more time, you know. I mean, this is the first day, so we have now up until our first game, so we are going to get as many reps as possible.
2: Michael, does it seem pretty easy for him to know what he likes and doesn't like?
3: Oh yeah, because he's going to tell you. So, but yeah, I mean, you know, like just the subtleties, like if there's pressure, you know, like bring eyes and stop in the spots and certain things like that. So,
2: Jay Bernard said that you called him. You know, when he got drafted, he appreciated that. What's been your first impressions of working with him and you know, how he's trying to fit in?
3: Absolutely. I mean, I think he came in the right way. I think that he has put his head down and he's working hard and he's

0: executing the plays. I mean, he's been here for 2 weeks now, and I feel like he already knows everything. So whatever he's doing is working, and I think he's going to keep on getting better.
1: You said that Aaron will let you know if you don't do something exactly right. Has that happened to you yet so far? Were you alluding to something in practice?
0: No. It didn't happen to me specifically yet, but like I've seen it from watching games and stuff. So
2: is it that different?
0: What?
2: The way he...
0: No, I mean...
2: Sounds like it is.
0: I mean, like, he's just a vet, you know, like, just like a super vet quarterback, so he knows what he likes and what he doesn't like. And, like, you guys watched him play, how, you know, like, if you're not doing what you're supposed to do, like, he's going to let you know. So, like, which is good. Yeah, I just, like, I think it's good to have that leadership, so...
3: Were you able to hook up with him at all during the off season here, or was this the first time you were able to catch any balls from him?
0: Yeah, so I got with him once before he knew if he was coming back or not, and he was just getting out there, just throwing a couple passes and just seeing how he felt.
4: When did he tell you he was coming back?
0: He never told me anything. I learned from Twitter before he told me, so...
1: Before it was kind of hypothetical, we were asking you how you might fit with Aaron Rodgers. Now that it's official, how do you think your skill sets could be complementary?
0: Absolutely. I mean, I've played a decent amount of ball. I mean, obviously not, you know, like not as much as him, but just being able to read defenses and being on like the same page, being able to stop like in those spots and, you know, like knowing like the like situation, right? And I feel like situational football is really what it comes down to. And just being like all on like the same page and getting reps in. So
5: obviously it's day one, it's very early, but just what have been your initial impressions of Mike McCarthy as a head coach and this offense?
0: Yeah, I mean, I think that Mike's great. That is one of the reasons that I came here, because he is a offensive coach, and obviously I am on offense and I like to catch passes. So just like his scheme and like his system, I mean, he's been doing it for a really long time. So just being able to learn from him and his system, it's been great, and I'm going to keep on learning it and get it dialed in. So
6: Mike McCarthy's talked about before the draft, he likes Autobahn wide receivers, what he calls guys that play outside and inside. How much has that been emphasized to you as a receiver group? You, DK, Jeremy, everyone's like, hey, we're going to need that versatility.
0: Absolutely, yeah. I mean, I've played every single spot so far. And just being able to, like, move around, because, like, you never know, like, what happens, like, during the course of the NFL season. So just being available at any position. So I'm just going to keep on dialing like that in. And same thing with DK and Germ and Rome and those guys. And, like, we've all been moving around. I mean, X, F, Z, all of it.
7: Michael, again, understanding that it's early, what's the relationship been like with DK, and how do you think you guys are going to work together?
0: Yeah, I mean, DK, like, has been great. So that I think me and him are going to do well, and like obviously, you know, if teams are going to double team him, then that's going to leave me free. If they're going to double team me, it's going to leave him free. So like, it's like going to be great. And then like we got Germ and Rome too, so we're not shorthanded on pass catchers. So
8: when you and DK and Darnell, yeah, line up to one side,
0: yeah,
8: do you have a cool name for that?
0: We don't yet, but we should soon.
8: You ever see anything like that?
0: I'm trying to think. No, I mean, I think we might be like the heaviest and tallest like trio like in the league. So, and Darnell's carrying us like in that category. So.
9: Michael, what was your reaction to the schedule release, especially going to play the first game in Paris later this season? I know you played in some international games with the Colts.
0: Yeah, but my wife was really excited about that one, because like she's never been to a game that's not home. So I was kind of shocked like when she really wanted to go to that Paris game, like, not because, you know, I mean, like, it's Paris, but so she was super excited about that. And international games are cool, but like, I'm so focused on football, like, I'd rather stay in the States and get it done. But, you know, like, we're going to Paris, and it'll be fun. And yeah, just play it like game by game. I haven't even really looked past that first game, because I'm just going to focus on that.
2: Mike, beyond the X's and O's and football stuff, do you feel as if you've transitioned, or is that still an ongoing process?
0: Oh, yeah. I mean, I feel like

0: I'm transitioning well. Obviously, still getting moved in and getting my stuff over here. But everything has been great. I mean, like, the guys have been great. Coaches have been great. Like, just like the people here. Everything is going good.
1: Michael, do you think that

0: Shane Steichen did with the Colts.
1: Yeah, I mean, there's a lot of similarities because obviously, like an offensive coach and an offensive minded, both of them are really, really strong, like offensive mind. So there's a lot of similarities between both of them, and I think both of them are great coaches and great people, and they take care of their guys. And I mean, everything has been great.
2: I don't know how much I don't want to lump them together, but a lot of talk about the young quarterbacks, Will and Drew. What have you seen just from their balls they throw and how their demeanor is, you know, quarterback of the future? There,
1: absolutely. I mean, both of them are growing still, and like I think that they're doing a really good job. And I've had more time to throw with Will, and I think he's ready to step up whenever his name is called. And then seeing Drew throw, I mean, we've only had a week with him. I mean, like I think that he's talented and everything that like he brings, the size and the arm, and then also Mason too, like just like a vet there. I think Mason going into year 8 or 9, which is kind of crazy. So I mean, like, they have a stacked up room for sure.
3: Michael, I assume you guys had a team meeting before practice today. What was Mike McCarthy's message to you guys?
1: Yeah, he was just honestly, like, his message was just, hey, like, let's get work in and let's be safe. Obviously, because nobody's winning football games now, you know, like, get everybody to be a football season. And it's all about just getting work in and being safe. And like, that's our main goal.
0: I know it's only been one day, but have you been able to see Aaron and Mike's relationship, you know, since they go back quite a ways?
1: Oh, yeah. I mean, they're on the sideline talking and in the meeting halls and stuff. So like, you can tell that there's, like, lots of love there for sure.
4: Anything else?
5: How's your form? Did you get you had a vacant position last on the docket?
1: Yes, the farm is coming along. So we're actually going to be selling one of our Indy farms, the one that I lived on. So I still have one more farm, but we're selling the one that we lived at. So, yeah.
6: Michael Pittman Jr., wide receiver for your Pittsburgh Steelers. Also coming for my title of best tomato grower and farmer here.
7: Didn't know any of the farming background stuff.
6: Yeah, he's okay. Big farm guy.
7: So he had two in Indy, lived on one, and like, so. Just like, and the other cultivated kind of, the other?
6: Yes, I believe. I'm not positive, but
7: gotcha.
6: I believe.
7: That's where I got just from that last couple seconds. So, yeah.
6: Pretty cool. And if I had a lot of money and some free time in the off season, that'd be something I'd be very interested in doing as well.
7: So I assume he's buying a similar place here then. I doubt it's an apartment downtown.
6: Good news for him is there's some places to get some land here in western Pennsylvania, without a doubt. You know that's what Jay Cutler does now too.
7: Really?
6: Jay Cutler has, like, I read a story like 2 years ago. He's like completely off the grid.
7: Wow.
6: Has a big farm with his kids and just livestock.
7: That's what he does.
6: Okay. I think that'd be a pretty peaceful way to live your
7: wouldn't
6: life.
7: Wouldn't be for me, but I could understand that way of living for sure.
6: You'd go to Kentucky and just live right next to the Bourbon Trail, and that would be your way of living. Hour in the books, another hour to go. Let's have some quarterback talk to kick off hour number two. We're also going to get into plenty of your questions, comments, concerns, and reactions. Steelers-related, football-related, all across the board, all ahead in hour number two. Wes Schuler, Matt Williamson, it's The Drive, Steelers Nation Radio on the Steelers Audio Network.
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0: evening, Steeler Nation. How we doing? Well, that's good. Us too. Hour number two here ahead of the long weekend. I do, Matt. I try and make sure to say this at some point every Friday of Memorial Day. I know that it's like unofficial kickoff of summer and long weekend and barbecues and trips and the weather and all that stuff. But for the real purpose of the weekend, thanks to all those who have served this country, those who have family members, loved ones, friends that have been lost, make sure we honor and remember them this weekend.
1: It's not all burgers and dogs and Miller Lite.
0: Exactly. You know, right. Yeah. Exactly right. Exactly. As much as we love those things and those are the freedoms that they fight for.
1: Yeah, as I say, that's because of them.
0: Exactly right. Right. So I always like to make sure and mention that, definitely. Matt, somebody who's going to be, I would assume, enjoying themselves a little bit this weekend is Matthew Stafford.
1: Of course, I bet he's pretty happy.
0: NFL's reigning MVP.

0: MVP. He and the Los Angeles Rams reached an agreement for a one-year, $55 million contract extension. He now has 2 years and up to $105 million remaining on his deal with the LA Rams.
1: Yeah, and I don't think this is like a pat on the head to make him happy after they draft Simpson. But I do think there's something to be said for that because he's the most important guy in the locker room. He's one of the top two or three most important people in the entire organization. And you need to make him happy. And you need to show the team that this is still the guy. You know, I mean, you did just do a weird thing there, drafting a first-round quarterback that we're still in it to win it. I mean, and he's worth the money. He's coming off an MVP season, which is bonkers at his age, too. I mean, he's still a tremendous player. It makes you wonder. I mean, it doesn't mean they I'm sure he could retire after the year, but is it going to be 3 years till we see Simpson? 2 years? 1 year? I don't know. You know, I mean, like, maybe that's not as right on the horizon as you think, which would also, you know, make the Rams, I'm sure this was in place before the draft, really value that fifth-year option on Simpson's too, because if he doesn't see the field in year one or year two, you get that Jordan Love situation where it's like, I don't really know what to do with the guy. You know, he's barely even played. So that's interesting. Coincidentally, but not coincidentally, the show I do with Brian Peacock that I referenced is called the NFL Six Pack. And what we did yesterday, we kind of this is off track for us, but we did some historic whole things lately. And the nature of the show is you pick six things.
0: Six topics, right?
1: Yeah. So yesterday we went through every first overall pick in the Super Bowl era.
0: Okay.
1: And so had a six-pack.
0: 60-year sample size.
1: Yeah, and we took six of the best and six of the worst. Jamarcus Russell was the worst.
0: Of course.
1: You know, like, we didn't rank them, but we just put them in this.
0: Was Josh Rosen in the bottom six?
1: No, you'd be first overall pick.
0: Oh, first overall
1: gotcha. Pick.
0: Okay, gotcha.
1: Like, Bradshaw didn't quite make the cut. It's harder on the good list, you know.
0: I believe it.
1: But Stafford didn't quite make the cut, too. So today, we also did a six-pack in honor of Stafford doing this of the six best throwers of the football in the era.
0: Well, I love that.
1: And that's a tough conversation. I can't even wait to see what the comments are.
0: We could spend an hour on that.
1: If it was a seven-pack.
0: How did you forget this guy?
1: Josh Allen didn't make it. I mean, like, that's how good it was.
0: Your six were Rodgers.
1: The fight is Rodgers or Elway for one, and it's not in put in order thing, but that was brought up to us. So we
0: Rodgers, Elway, and Manning. I were going to think were absolutely
1: Manning was Manning? Not. No, okay. We're talking about like power
0: just
1: thrower,
0: pure, okay.
1: Yeah,
0: yep.
1: Throwers of the football. So our six pack, and if it had been seven, it'd been Allen. We're going to get so many comments about how can you leave Josh Allen off. It was Marino,
0: of course,
1: Elway, Mahomes.
0: Rodgers.
1: Stafford, Rodgers, and there's another obvious one.
0: Favre?
1: Oh, Favre. Yeah. I mean, we left unbelievable guys
0: sure,
1: off.
0: Sure, but in the nature of the exercise, I think that's a fair six.
1: Yeah, you know.
0: Because Elway has Bradshaw, to be on there. Rodgers has to be right. On there. Favre has to be on there.
1: Bradshaw and Ben were brought up, but nope. You know, like, yeah. I mean, they're an unbelievable thrower.
0: They'd be in the top 10.
1: Probably. Yeah. Or if it was a 12-pack.
0: Josh Allen
1: or
0: off.
1: A 30-rack. You know, right. You know.
0: If it was a 30-rack. You know. That's what we want on a holiday weekend is a 30-rack.
1: Yeah. So we've been talking about Stafford a little bit. Yesterday, he made the cut. He didn't make the cut of our top six overall first overall picks. That was like, actually, Myles Garrett made it, believe it or not. I mean, it was like Myles Garrett, Bruce Smith, Peyton Manning.
0: Mm-hmm.
1: Bradshaw didn't quite make it. We put OJ on there.
0: Okay.
1: I mean, we're just on the field. You know.
0: Personal life notwithstanding.
1: Yeah, that was a tough one to whittle down, too.
0: I believe that'd be a really tough one.
1: So he almost made both lists of best first overall picks and best throwers of the football.
0: We'll
1: have to do some of that stuff and make them Steeler-related. Best 10 running backs or whatever.
0: We definitely will. And you know what, Matt? He's obviously longer in the tooth, 38, but he turned 38 in February.
1: Oh, really? Okay.
0: So he won't
1: he's a young 38.
0: He won't be 39 until 1 week before the Super Bowl in Los Angeles this upcoming year. So he's not in the prime of his career anymore, but maybe and I know he's had the health concerns. He's had the back and the neck and has been
1: beat up a lot in
0: his career.
1: I remember this time last year, we were talking about, boy, I hope he's ready for week one. He's got the neck and the back. And he was, and he had won the MVP.
0: And maybe if he's able to stay healthy in that regard, maybe he is looking at it and he's like, hey, I'm 38.

0: I'm not 42. I'm 38. I can still just play for
1: came
0: a few
1: off
0: more
1: made
0: years.
1: My best year on yeah. a really good team. Looking at guys like Rodgers and Brady that did it pretty well into their 40s, maybe he thinks he can do two more years.
0: I think a fair deal for him, a smart move by the Rams.
1: Yeah, yeah.
0: And so,
1: I think it's more to it than just, hey, I need another year. It's like, we just drafted a guy in the first round, but don't forget who the man is.
0: And sometimes that messaging is very important.
1: It is. That's for sure. These guys are human beings.
0: Speaking of which, Matt, a guy who was trying to be the man at Texas Tech, now might be trying to be the man in the National Football League.
1: Mm-hmm.
0: Brendan Sorsby, of course, quarterback that we know, 22 years old and now in a bit of a legal battle with the NCAA and his eligibility up in the air. It's about a month from now until he would have to declare for the supplemental draft. So we're getting close to decision-making standpoint. And Matt, we just thought it'd be a little fun here to, we've talked about this guy a lot. Our buddy mm-hmm. Todd McShay put out kind of an evaluation
1: yeah.
0: of Sorsby, the prospect, you know, kind of away from all the stuff that's going on now, just evaluating the 22-year-old quarterback as an NFL prospect.
1: Fran Duffy put one out today, too, and I didn't read it yet. It's, again, it's on my weekend read list. But I did, he has a podcast, and he had Greg Cosell on the podcast, two friends of the show from the Combine.
0: Absolutely.
1: And I'd listened to it yesterday. They both think he is a first-round player.
0: Okay.
1: I mean, like, if he would have came out last year, that he would have gone ahead of Simpson, behind Mendoza, very far from a finished product, but kind of a wild card. They were really blown away with his talent, you know, his playmaking abilities, ability to throw the football, you know, size, all those things. And they're like, I'm not talking about any of the gambling stuff. You know, I'm just talking about what I saw on tape.
0: About a prospect, yeah.
1: I would have taken that version over Simpson. And if he took another step forward at Texas Tech, which you'd hope he would have, he should have been in the mix for being a very, very high selection this year.
0: 22 years old. He did start his career at Indiana, but never played there. Then went to Cincinnati, and then obviously Texas Tech this past offseason to be
1: seen. I think
0: seen.
1: He's got like 2.5 years of experience.
0: 31 collegiate starts. Okay.
1: That's a huge positive.
0: Yes. I think actually maybe he did get a couple at
1: I think
0: Tennessee.
1: He got a few at Indiana.
0: Indiana, pardon me. He got a couple at Indiana before Signetti came in.
1: Yes.
0: And then obviously Signetti came in, did his own thing, and brought his own people in, and kind of, as we talk about, it doesn't mean that Signetti thought Sorsby stinks. He just,
1: when
0: you come in and you take over a program, you
1: bring in your guys.
0: You're bringing your guys, you're charting your own path, and kind of trying in a lot of ways, a lot of times, to put the previous era to rest. So 22 years old, 31 collegiate starts under his belt. He was a three-star recruit coming out of Lake Dallas High School in the Dallas Fort Worth area. Redshirted his first year at IU in 2022, and then in 2023 he won a bit of an off-season battle there and was able to start some games.
1: Mm-hmm.
0: But then transferred
1: to Cincinnati then.
0: After week 7 at Penn State, hurt his shoulder.
1: Okay.
0: And then when Kurt Cignetti came in, he transferred to Cincinnati just days later.
1: Okay. I was thinking he started at the end of his year at Indiana, but he would have been a full 3-year starter.
0: Yes, if he had not gotten hurt. So 2024 and 2025, was the starter all year for the Cincinnati Bearcats. Only FBS quarterback to have a 425-yard passing game and a 125-yard rushing game.
1: Mm-hmm.
0: And then in last year, he was back with Cincinnati as the team captain. They started out really strong, 7-1, but finished 0-4 on the season. He was not great down the stretch, 7 touchdowns, 4 interceptions. Interesting note about him, Matt, is he has not won a game after Halloween.
1: Since
0: the 2023 season. The last 2 years, him and the Bearcats have started pretty well and then lost some mojo, lost some steam down the stretch.
1: Yeah, so Fran and Greg were talking about that, and they're like, don't blame him for that. You know, I mean, like, Greg used the example of Burrow not winning lately. You know, and he's like, well, he was able to elevate him, take him to the Super Bowl a couple years ago.
0: And I think the best example of this is, like, Texas Tech went, speaking of Texas Tech, they went 7-5, 8-4 every year with Patrick Mahomes.
1: Yeah, right.
0: My buddy's
1: it is
0: like,
1: a team game.
0: my buddies like to throw this stat out, like in our college group chat, just, you know, particularly in Mahomes.

0: Ohms is doing his great stuff. Like, remember how that guy couldn't beat WVU when he was at Texas Tech? Right. Patrick Mahomes was 0-2 against two terrible WVU teams.
1: Yeah, yeah.
0: That's the way
1: you got to block for him a little bit.
0: Exactly, right. Especially if you're not at Ohio State or Alabama.
1: Absolutely. You know, that's a little different.
0: Yes. So, Matt, he was 1-6 as a starter at Indiana, then 5-7, 7-5 at Cincinnati. Hey, though, last year, 27 touchdowns to just 5 interceptions. Mm-hmm. Here's the physical tools that McShay loves. Solid height with a thick, sturdy frame, 6'3", 235 pounds.
1: Yeah.
0: That fits you must be this tall to ride the AFC North ride. He's a good athlete. He's not necessarily slippery in short areas, but he has speed to get to the corner. And if there's a crease downhill, he can take the open yardage, a threat to keep it on option runs whenever Cincinnati has pulled that lever. He has the body armor to withstand contact and live to the next play.
1: Mm-hmm. Okay, I get that.
0: So that sounds like a lot of the stuff that we're looking for in the profile of the next Steelers franchise quarterback. Certain level of height and arm strength, certain level of athleticism.
1: Absolutely.
0: Certain level of collegiate starts, too.
1: They neither one of those guys that I was listening to love comps, but they kind of felt physically, not mentally or refinement or any there, that he was somewhere between Jackson Dart and Josh Allen. Now, they both said, I hate using Allen because he is 6'6", and he's the rarest maybe quarterback we've ever seen, but they both thought he was more gifted than Dart, which I haven't watched a ton of them, but it sounds like it adds up. Yeah.
0: Where does this all conclude for McShay? He says, me personally, based on all the information at our disposal at this moment, I'd be hard-pressed to submit a bid higher than a fourth rounder for Sorsby if he enters the supplemental draft, and I do think that's how this will play out this summer. He has round one talent with day two tape right now. There is reason to believe.
1: Yeah, that's a good way of putting it.
0: I think that's a good way to put it.
1: Yeah, yeah.
0: Good. There is reason to believe that with more on- and off-field development that he could get to starting level play sooner rather than later.
1: Now, again, if he's true.

0: zone and video it, or can people, can teams go to? I don't know the rules.
1: I don't know the rules.
0: Yeah, I don't know the rules, but I don't think he,
1: it's been
0: like,
1: so long since we've had a case like this.
0: Right. Or especially one that you, like a quarterback, where I really need to know the background and the person and all those things. So there's going to be some incompletes checked on the scouting reports. But he's intriguing as could be. And the whole situation's fun.
1: It is.
0: I mean, it's just
1: from our standpoint, it's fun.
0: Yeah,
1: totally. And something that, Matt, every time his name comes up, we continue to say, we'll keep an eye on this story as it develops.
0: Yeah, exactly.
1: Two more segments to go. Let's get to some participation. The time will be yours the rest of the way. Your questions, comments, concerns, reactions from YouTube, from the X Twitter. Matt and I will hit on as many of those in the next half an hour as we can. Before we close things down for the weekend. 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

0: Well, it's an exciting time for me because I'm here for the Hall of Fame rib burn-off, and it's a perfect situation for me because, number one, I love ribs, number one, and it should be a really fun time, and I'm actually really looking forward to it. I've never been a judge before, and so this will be my first opportunity. It's great for the hall to do something like this, and for the community, and for people who are rib aficionados. This is a serious thing here right now. They take their rib cooking very seriously, and I think it's just a great thing. I'm just glad to be part of it.
1: Jack Ham there.
2: Friend of the show.
1: Legendary Pittsburgh Steeler, four-time Super Bowl champion, Hall of
2: Famer.
1: Is
2: that this weekend?
1: And he is spending Memorial Day weekend at the Pro Football Hall of Fame as a judge for the Ribs Burn-Off, which is a rib cooking competition at the
2: Hall of Fame. So he's in
1: Canton,
2: okay.
1: In Canton. Memorial Day weekend.
2: That's fun. I assume that's a tradition.
1: I would think so. I believe so. And so Jack.
2: I wonder if the whole panel of judges is Hall of Famers.
1: And I wonder if the cooks have anything to, like, if they're ex-NFL guys or anything like that. We might have to look into that a little bit more. But that caught my ear earlier today, and it made me laugh, Matt, because. It made me think of a great story that Wolf used to tell.
2: I thought about Wolf all the time. Like, I know he's not in the Hall of Fame, but he'd be a good judge.
1: He'd be a great judge. As Matt and I have shared the stories of, you know, doing those Wednesday night shows and things like that with Wolf. And Wolf is, like, putting down an entire rack of ribs while he's in the middle of breaking down Kevin Dotson's rookie season at guard, you know, things like that. Or what he thinks about Kendrick Green and things like that. Wolf would always tell a great story. You know, we laughed earlier in the week about kind of the boom in chain pizza shops that happened in your lifetime.
2: Yes.
1: Domino's and Pizza Hut and Little Caesars and Papa John's and all that.
2: Yeah.
1: How it went from just little mom and
2: change
1: pop
2: things, yeah.
1: Italian restaurants.
2: Delivered, too. It's like, holy cow.
1: Yes. Right. And Wolf basically said that John Kolb changed everyone's palate on the Steelers in the early 80s because back then, ribs were just kind of like, I think almost like chicken wings, just almost kind of like a throwaway.
2: Yeah, you didn't find them much when I was a kid or
1: no one really knew how to cook them right.
2: Right. And wings were that way too. Like, you couldn't, until I hit college, I didn't find like wings weren't really available.
1: Right. And ribs were that same way, and they were hard to cook. They're hard to prep. It takes time. It takes an exact process to get them right and tender and still a nice bite to them. And basically,
2: like Kolb switched that
1: Kolb
2: on
1: him? Okay. Kolb, you know, in his travels and all the crazy stuff that he did as well.
2: Well, he's from like Oklahoma.
1: He's from Oklahoma, all that. And so he, you know, in that region where barbecue really started to boom in the 80s and 90s, he basically came back and was like, you guys got to try these ribs in the way that I do them. And Wolf was like, that was it for everybody. He's like, we all fell in love with ribs because of John Kolb.
2: Can you imagine introducing that to an O-line?

0: room that's never had ribs before. Then that's just a hilarious, that should be like a Saturday Night Live skit.
1: That should be a Saturday Night skit.
0: Never had ribs in their life, which probably none of them have. And you just introduce them to Wolf and, you know, the entire O-line room.
1: Walk right. In with like 15 racks of ribs.
0: Like if Max Starks had never eaten a pizza before and you give him a pizza, like, this is unbelievable. You know, right.
1: So good. So good. So just had to laugh at that to get us started here. Matt.
0: You do ribs, right?
1: I sure know
0: you
1: do. Like. I've got a smoker.
0: Yeah, I say you're into smoking and all this.
1: Ribs, pulled pork, wings are probably my favorite things to do. I do. My wife and my mom love when I do salmon on the smoker.
0: Ah, fun.
1: Sometimes I'll get real crazy. I'll do like buffalo chicken dip on the smoker or green bean casserole on the smoker.
0: Okay. I didn't know that was even possible.
1: I do brisket, Matt, but it's the one thing that still intimidates me.
0: I don't know anything about it, but I think isn't that like the hardest?
1: It's very easy to mess up. It's a very expensive cut of meat.
0: Okay. And if it's not tender,
1: and
0: it's not good.
1: If it's not tender, it's like at least if you mess up a pulled pork or some ribs, you can throw some sauce on it. And
0: it's still fine. Yeah. Okay.
1: I've had a smoker now for 6 years, I think, and it's been a good investment, certainly.
0: I bet a listener can help you with the brisket situation.
1: I'm sure somebody can. Matt says on YouTube, Matt and Wes love the show, even if Wes is a WVU guy, H2P.
0: Yeah, we put up with it.
1: Hey, Matt, I'm not a WVU guy. I'm the WVU guy, brother. Have a question about Pat Freiermuth. Would you be more inclined to describe him as overrated or underutilized or maybe somewhere in between? I remember a recurring theme on Steelers talk shows around the area last season was we need to get him more involved, get him the ball more. But I feel like with Aaron Rodgers at quarterback, he would be finding the guy if he was open. Your thoughts? It's a good question there, Matt.
0: I would say slightly underutilized if I had to choose. Really good after the catch. Not a high-end athlete, but a very good understanding of the game. We've brought some many times. Starting to hit the prime of his career. I think this scheme will be good for him, and I know that they had a lot of tight ends on the field, but I think he'll be detached more as like a big slot. That's kind of what they did with Terrace Ferguson, going back to like JerMichael Finley and guys like that too in the Packers days. Bubba Franks, go back. Yeah, guys like
1: Can't
0: that.
1: Can't forget about Bubba.
0: Yeah. I would bet that his best statistical days are still ahead of him.
1: I think that's a very good way to put it.
0: Yeah, yeah.
1: I think this year, next year,
0: I think he could really have the...
1: When people look back at his, you know, Pro Football Reference page 10 years from now, they'll go, man, he had some really good years there when McCarthy came
0: to town. And he picked
1: it
0: up a little bit. Yeah, right.
1: Yeah.
0: And just watching the tape, it's not like he's not open a fair amount. Yeah, I mean, or Rodgers is turning him down or anything like that. Yes.
1: For you and for H2P, Matt, on the comment there, yesterday on our WVU show, we did take your school and build your dream conference with 9 other teams.
0: I think we've had this conversation. I remember, yeah.
1: WVU, Pitt, Virginia Tech, Maryland, Penn State, Louisville, Cincinnati, Miami, Syracuse, and Notre Dame. Tell me that's something you wouldn't like to sink your teeth into.
0: It smells a lot like the Big East that I was a part of with the Panthers.
1: It sure does. Sure does. The way things used to be.
0: There was like Boston College and Rutgers. And
1: I thought about them too. You know, they were considered, but I went to Notre Dame and a couple other, a couple other more.
0: You wouldn't have put Penn State?
1: No, I did. I did put Penn State.
0: Oh, okay.
1: Yep. WVU, Pitt, Penn State, Virginia Tech, Maryland, Louisville, Cincinnati, Syracuse, Notre Dame, and the U.
0: I'm sure Panther fans would be all over that.
1: Yeah. It'd be a great conference. It'd have regionality, and you still have the big brands in Notre Dame, Miami, Penn State that you need to carry a conference. There wouldn't really be many pushovers in there. I mean,
0: no. There's some rivalries too, and
1: Jeff says, what's your guys' take on Noah Kowski? I think he's being an overlooked draft pick to this point. I can see him carving out a nice role on offense and special teams. Hope you guys have a safe holiday weekend. You too, Jeff.
0: Yeah. I totally agree. Well, I don't know if he's being overlooked. I mean, these guys have been on the field for 3 days. Yeah. I mean, and it's, you know, I think he's going to, I like the pick. I think he's going to have a role. I don't know what kind of special teams value he has, but I assume he will have plenty, and his makeup certainly makes me think that he'll be getting his jersey dirty a lot on all phases of special teams. I just don't know, and I say the words getting your jersey dirty on purpose, because I just don't know how much room there is for the offense. I mean, I don't think he's going to get any true inline tight end reps over Washington or Freiermuth, but there might be some

0: teen stuff with him involved. I think they're going to list him as a fullback, but he'll probably do all the above. I am curious how much true fullback stuff McCarthy will operate, because I think the answer is more than none. I like it. I like it quite a bit. I'll be shocked if he isn't a contributor, at least for the entirety of his rookie contract, which is saying a lot for a late pick.
1: You know, absolutely. Right.
0: Yeah, yeah.
1: That's what you're looking for.
0: Yeah, yeah, yeah.
1: You know, Connor Hayward type.
0: Yeah, at least. A little bit bigger version, though. Evan, I don't know if he'll ever be as good as Connor on teams.
1: Connor was very good on teams. Mm-hmm. Evan says, sup, boys. I was wondering if you could do a deep dive into the Steelers' salary cap situation over the next few years. For example, where are we more heavily invested? What positions do we have covered? A guy signed for the foreseeable future or not? Okay. Thanks. We did do that a while back.
0: But like we're probably due.
1: Like a month ago, but we're post-draft due to do that again.
0: Mm-hmm.
1: So, Evan, that is something. I'm out next week. I'm on vacation next week. I'm flying to Florida
0: tomorrow.
1: That
0: takes obviously a little bit of research and stuff, too.
1: But yeah. We will. Maybe sometime in early June we can,
0: yeah,
1: we can,
0: that's
1: we
0: a
1: can
0: good
1: hit on that.
0: Quiet time. What I do know, and it should shock no one with a guy with such a cap background as Omar Khan being in charge, they got a lot of flexibility, and they're in very good cap situation. But I'd rather have $60 million a year tied up in Pat Mahomes, too.
1: Sure, sure.
0: You know?
1: Champagne problems, right?
0: Yeah, yeah, yeah.
1: Bridge Burner says, do you guys think Mike McCarthy will take greater advantage of the mismatch nightmare called Mount Washington? It seems like forcing a defensive back to cover him has to be a great schematic weapon.
0: So a lot of these are sort of the same questions. We've kind of hovered around these tight ends.
1: Yeah.
0: And I think it's great to chat about in May. But if you throw the ball 28 times... on Monday, you're going to be like, why did Washington only have three targets? Well, because Pittman got eight, and Metcalf got eight, and Jeremy got five, mm-hmm. and you get to 28 throws pretty quick. So I would like to say yes, and I don't even know if it's a McCarthy thing, because I do think the Steelers would be very, very interested in extending Washington. Omar even said at the podium not long ago that they're extremely high on him as a player, as a person, as a Steeler.
1: Yep.
0: So if anything, I think his role grows as opposed to shrinks in terms of a pass catcher. I say this all the time about this guy. I think defenses hate playing against him because he's so unique and he beats the crap out of you in all phases. So I would say... if last year's his over-under stat line, I'm going over across the board, but I don't think he's going to be Antonio Gates in his prime.
1: Yes.
0: You know what I mean?
1: Yes. Right. I would take that.
0: Mm-hmm.
1: I would, if he has his best, like similar to what we were saying about Muth, if he has his best statistical seasons upcoming here.
0: Yeah, I think the best is still yet to come.
1: Yes.
0: I don't know if he'll ever be like fantasy relevant,
1: sure.
0: You know, like one of the Brock Bowers, you know, right? Yeah.
1: Yeah, and there's only 12 tight ends in a year that need to be fantasy relevant.
0: Right, right. That's what I mean.
1: Ian says, yo, homies, happy Friday. The quarterback room still intrigues me. Halleck's comments yesterday made it seem like Howard may get cut, but I still bet it would be Mason. Who would you put money on to be the odd man out if you had to place a $1,000 bet? Well, it is obviously...
0: It'd be Rudolph.
1: I think it's Rudolph.
0: Yeah.
1: And I know it's just...
0: But I don't think Howard's out of the woods.
1: I was just going to say...
0: Yeah, yeah.
1: It's a testament, it's a bump to Howard that he was the guy, QB2, the first crack at OTAs. But I think a lot of that's a test for him too, Matt, to see.
0: Yeah, it's a good way to put it.
1: Let's throw a bunch on his plate and see what he can handle. So
0: we haven't seen him play in a while. I want to see it. You know, right, yeah.
1: He's the one with the clear-cut path to pass the test.
0: Mm-hmm.
1: But he has to pass the test, and if he doesn't, Mason's going to be waiting there to pick up the pencil and the Scantron.
0: Yeah, I tend to think the same. You know, that... maybe in the end, this new staff will get their hands on Howard and just say, I don't think he's got the tools to ever get where we want him to be as a number two. Or they'll be like, oh, he's easily a number two. He's not going anywhere, you know?
1: Ian says, bonus question, which band or artist has given the best live performance you've ever seen personally?
0: I'm sure yours is the Dead, right?
1: When people ask me, like, what's your favorite concert that you've been to now? I think I have to take the Sphere out of the equation.
0: I've heard it's more like a production.
1: It's like a cheat code.
0: Yeah, yeah, yeah.
1: My favorite shows I've ever been to in my life are the four that I've been to at the Sphere, because it's
0: because it's just so awesome.
1: Like nothing else.
0: Yeah, yeah.
1: But if you ask me to take

0: got out of it. It would be dead in company. I mean, I saw Tom Petty once with my mom. He was amazing.
1: Mm-hmm.
0: I've seen Springsteen a few times. He always puts on a killer show. You know, I love watching John Mayer make love to the guitar up on stage for a couple hours. Billy Strings, who we've talked about before, is incredible live.
1: Yeah. I wasn't as into Metallica.
0: Oh, them too.
1: Until I saw them. Like, I was just starting to get into them, but the first time Guns N' Roses came to Pittsburgh was with Metallica at Three Rivers, and it just poured the whole time, and we didn't care. But I didn't appreciate Metallica for what they were at the time as much. We loved Guns N' Roses. Like, if Metallica came by themselves, I don't think we would have came. It's probably like 88, 90, right in around there. That same era, I saw Floyd twice at Three Rivers.
0: Ooh.
1: One of them, we were like the 13th row.
0: Ooh.
1: You know, I mean, that was my two favorite shows, were the two Floyd shows live. You know, that's like the Division Bell. Yeah. I mean, it's Momentary Lapse of Reason. Those were new albums. They were still touring. They weren't like the old man on tour that hasn't put anything out in 30 years. You
0: sure,
1: know?
0: Sure. Which is a lot of what I
1: it's
0: get
1: pretty
0: to
1: good.
0: See, which is a lot of what my old music soul gets to see, but I'll take it.
1: Yeah,
0: I'll
1: take
0: it. I also, I think it was it 15? 15 or 16, I saw Paul McCartney at Citizens Bank Park in Philadelphia. Played for 3 hours.
1: Really?
0: All Beatles and Wings songs. It was unbelievable.
1: All the stuff you wanted to hear.
0: All the stuff you couldn't have crafted a better set list. Ken says, I've been a lifelong Steelers fan since the 70s, but life migrated away, and I've never been to a Steelers home game in Pittsburgh. What foods do I absolutely have to eat if I'm going to Pittsburgh for a game?
1: You'd know better than me.
0: Strip district stuff, right?
1: Yeah, that couldn't hurt.
0: I always go too wrong down there. One of the breakfast spots in the Strip, I'm partial to Pamela's, but Kelly O's and what's the other big one? DeLuca's are both outstanding.
1: Okay.
0: If you've never been to Pittsburgh, because I always go back and forth on the Permanis thing, right?
1: I know.
0: But if you've never been to the original one down in the Strip District, you should go.
1: It's
0: a fun experience. It's unique. But don't go to the ones out in the suburbs. Like, go to the original one down in the Strip District.
1: Mm-hmm. I mean, I go to the one in the South Hills a fair amount. And I like it, but I also think it's a smidge overrated.
0: Yes.
1: I know that I lose my Pittsburgh card. And, you know, I mean, it's
0: but
1: fine.
0: But if you've never been, you should still go.
1: You should go, yeah.
0: Man, got to get to pierogies somewhere while you're in Pittsburgh.
1: I would say so. Yeah.
0: And I think, Matt, we got a lot of good pizza spots that are worth hitting in this town too. You know, the classics like Fiori's and Minio's, newer places like Pizza Lupo and Driftwood and Rockaway.
1: What's Mount Washington like nowadays? I mean, it's just cool to go up there.
0: It is cool to go up there.
1: Yeah.
0: There's a Coughlin's Law up there, right? TV up on Mount Washington is a good spot to hang and get some food. But you're right.
1: I mean,
0: and like the fish grottos and all those places up on Mount Washington are always good to hit too.
1: Yeah. I mean, back in the day, you'd go there for prom and or whatever.
0: That was expensive
1: stuff.
0: That's right.
1: You know, I know there's some of that still, but it is kind of worth your time to go up.
0: Let's hit more of your questions before we get out of here. One more segment to go this week. Wes Schuler, Matt Williamson. It's The Drive, Steelers Nation Radio on the Steelers Audio Network.
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0: final segment of the week here before a long weekend and a little vacation for one of the hosts on this program. We're going to continue to get to as many of your questions, comments, concerns, and reactions as we can before
1: we don't quite know the schedule for next week or any of that stuff yet.
0: I would assume Monday off.
1: And then we'll figure it out.
0: Figure it out from there. Joby, this is a good question and kind of follow up to some of the Sorsby and supplemental draft conversation we had earlier in the hour. Joby says, can the supplemental draft be hacked? Meaning, if Fernando Mendoza didn't want to go to Vegas, is there any way he could have not declared for the draft, changed his mind, and then started a bidding war in the supplemental draft? Also, do you guys have...
1: I think so. Yeah.
0: Because
1: Elway got drafted and just said, I'm not playing for that team, and demanded a trade.
0: Well, what's his name? The Miami quarterback. Bernie Kosar did something like that. So I'm sure there's a way, Joby, but...
1: I mean, it would be massively frowned upon.
0: It would be massively frowned upon, and you still couldn't necessarily control where you land because...
1: You wouldn't.
0: It would be whoever the worst team that put in the highest pick would be the one that would get you.
1: Right.
0: So if the Raiders could put in their and still end up getting...
1: And it just costs them next year's first and not this year's first.
0: Which they might take anyways.
1: That's a good point. There's no way that someone just came up with this. So there has to be some kind of loophole that if you're draft eligible, you can't just wait. Because all these guys in the supplemental draft weren't eligible the year before. Like Sorsby couldn't have, maybe could have, but
0: I don't know.
1: They all got in trouble or something between drafts. Yes. is basically what happened.
0: Bernie Kosar bypassed the draft in 85. He waited for the deadline to pass and then, forced a bidding war, which landed him a lucrative contract with Cleveland. But that was also in 1985, not in 2026.
1: Yeah.
0: I'm sure there's different
1: rules. I assume he was an underclassman coming out of the U.

0: and said, I'm going back to school, and then just never did.
1: I believe so. That's an interesting one, though, Joby. That's an interesting one.
0: That has to take some snooping, yeah.
1: He also says, do you guys have a favorite thing served, like a street meat, like a New York City hot dog cart?
0: And back to that one, though. You'd never have any control where you landed.
1: Never.
0: You'd have more control
1: doing the Eli Manning or the John Elway thing.
0: Yes. Like, those teams, they just refused to play for what they thought was a bad organization.
1: Yes.
0: You know, that, yes. You know, that's why they didn't end up where they did.
1: Favorite street meat? New York City taco? Or New York City hot dog, pardon me, Tijuana tacos. I like street corn out of a food truck.
0: It's all right.
1: You ain't a big food truck guy over there, man.
0: No, Williams. I'm a huge food truck guy. I just don't come across it much. Yeah. And the street corn's fine, but okay.
1: PJ says, if Faltano and McCormick end up on the left side full time, how much would it impact Aaron Rodgers' willingness and ability to stay in the pocket longer? And maybe allow more down the field passing. Thanks, and love the show. Good question, PJ.
0: I don't know. Quarterbacks across the board often just get gun shy of taking hits late in life,
1: especially when they're in their 40s.
0: Right, they're human beings.
1: It hurts. And
0: is that ship sailed? Would he be more prone to holding the football, feeling better about his blind side than he did last year?
1: Probably.
0: I would think probably, yes.
1: He thinks he's got one of the best left tackles in the NFL.
0: Yeah. I've been asked this a bunch since he announced this is his last year. Does that mean he's got one foot out the door already? I'm like, I don't think so. He's been thinking about retirement probably for 5 years. I'm sure at his age. Or is it going to be Elway's last year where he's helicopter spinning through the air and going to put everything on the line for one last hurrah? I don't know how to answer that, you know? Better blocking sure won't help, or sure won't hurt. Especially on the blind side.
1: And I think maybe especially as the season, maybe it wouldn't be something you'd see in September, but as the season went along and
0: if it's
1: watching
0: an elimination
1: more film,
0: game,
1: and he's
0: or,
1: going,
0: right.
1: He's going, you know what? I really have more time to throw the ball than I think. These guys are doing it when he's sitting there watching the film.
0: Yeah, yeah. I mean, I think it'd be a trust developed over time.
1: I've got an extra half second to breathe.
0: And if the Steelers do get into a playoff and it's like, this is my last game walking the planet, how do I want to be remembered?
1: Yeah.
0: You know?
1: Oh, that's exciting to think about.
0: Yeah.
1: RJ asks,
0: almost an unanswerable question, yeah. Not a bad question, but you know.
1: RJ asks, ahead of the holiday weekend, what are some must-haves for each of you at a barbecue?
0: This sounds up your alley.
1: All right. So I think you know this.
0: Ribs are probably my first draft pick.
1: Unless
0: it's just a burger and dog generic get together, you know.
1: Correct. That's more of a cookout than a barbecue.
0: Yeah, okay, good call.
1: We have a big neighborhood barbecue in our neighborhood at the end of every August.
0: Too.
1: Before football starts and once the preseason is over. And here's what I do. Ribs.
0: And you do a lot of the cooking? Or you're one of many?
1: I'm one of probably three or four dads that does the cooking.
0: Okay.
1: But I do the smoker barbecue stuff.
0: Gotcha.
1: One dad has a pizza oven and he does pizzas.
0: Oh, okay.
1: So on this, I do pulled pork, ribs, and wings.
0: Mm-hmm.
1: Okay, cast iron mac and cheese, and a homemade coleslaw.
0: Okay.
1: Now I realize that that's not the healthiest. That's not the most well rounded.
0: That's not what we're talking about.
1: But
0: here.
1: Everybody else does the salads and the other stuff,
0: okay,
1: and all that.
0: Yeah.
1: That's what I do for the barbecue. If Wes Euler is hosting and cooking for a barbecue, I'm making ribs, pulled pork, wings, cast iron mac and cheese, and homemade slaw.
0: Okay. Slaw is not high on my list.
1: It's not for me either, but with a barbecue, I like a little.
0: I respect it.
1: Yes. Like for some reason, I think it just pairs well with
0: with Barbie.
1: With barbecue sauce,
0: yeah, yeah.
1: And pulled pork and that kind of stuff.
0: But my first pick would be ribs. My first draft choice at a barbecue.
1: If old school. If they're done right.
0: Yeah, yeah.
1: Absolutely.
0: And maybe Jack Ham stuff had something to do with it. Hungry.
1: Listen, friend of the show is influencing us here on this Friday. I'm hungry, too. Carter says, what are we rooting for this year? If Rodgers is great and we win, we could get a bad pick and probably no generational quarterback. If we're just bad, well, maybe that could pay off. I know you guys have talked a lot this week about if the Steelers are truly contenders or not. So what's the point of jeopardizing the future for pride and tradition?
0: I'm always going to root to win a playoff game. I mean, however it gets there. Now, I think there's an alleyway now where you root for

0: for Drew Aller to show that you don't need a quarterback. However that path happens, and that's a really hard novel to write, though.
1: Matt, I always bring this up because, yes, there is absolutely the path. We've seen it to stinking and getting your quarterback first overall, third overall.
0: Mm-hmm.
1: You know, Drake May wasn't the first overall pick. Jaden Daniels wasn't the first overall pick. Like, but just being bad enough to be near that top 3, 4, 5. We've also seen, though, the Chiefs went 12-4 and won their division before trading up to get Patrick Mahomes.
0: Oh, yeah, yeah. Bills traded up.
1: The Bills
0: team.
1: Made the playoffs for the first time in 20 years and still traded up and got
0: Josh
1: Allen.
0: KC won a playoff game. Yeah. You can get within striking
1: Lamar
0: distance
1: Jackson, really, and I realize that was a different case, but he was in the back half of the first round.
0: No,
1: like
0: 30th or 30th, yeah, right.
1: You can't move up from the 20s to 2. People have done it, but it's an insane amount of capital. But if this is one of those years again where it's Caleb Williams and Jaden Daniels and Drake May and Bo Nix, you don't have to suck to get one of those guys.
0: Right.
1: You can find a way.
0: I guess that's what you really root for, is you're rooting that the segment we do about college quarterbacks every year gets better, every week gets better and better and better ever mm-hmm. throughout the week, and the Steelers keep winning, and Rodgers rides off in the sunset, and you're willing to trade a high pick and next year's pick to get one of those dudes.
1: That's my dream scenario is, let's say the Steelers win at least a playoff game.
0: Mm-hmm.
1: I'd love it to be more, but let's say at least one. That would have them picking in, what, the 25-ish range?
0: In that range, yeah.
1: And you trade up from there to pick 11 to draft your next franchise quarterback, to pick 9 to draft
0: and
1: your next franchise QB quarterback.
0: QB 3 or 4 that year.
1: And everyone else on the team around him now knows what it wins to take in the playoffs and is ready to take off. And this
0: and
1: guy,
0: the O-line's like one of the best in the league.
1: And this
0: help
1: guy
0: you get there and right.
1: has the Ben Roethlisberger time to, he'll make plays mm-hmm. when he needs to, but he's going to have the time and the support to develop as well.
0: If you were to bottom out, though, and end up with like a top 5 pick, you would hope it's because, man, did we just get crushed by injuries? You know, that it's
1: Aaron Rodgers misses way too many games.
0: It's the year that Peyton Manning's neck isn't right, so you get Luck. Or David Robinson's out and you get

0: in there too.
1: I always love how you go to that San Antonio Spurs example.
0: Yeah, I wasn't even a big fan, but it was crazy. It's like they got the best two dudes year back to back.
1: Yep.
0: I mean, yeah.
1: That's sometimes you can make that happen. WDB says, the last time we watched meaningful football, it was the Seahawks versus the Patriots. 7 months later, when we finally get meaningful football again, it's the Seahawks versus the Patriots. Are you guys a fan of the Super Bowl rematch as a season opener? Thanks. Love the show.
0: I think it's first time ever, at least since it's been on like a Thursday night, and I know it's Wednesday.
1: Don't quote me on that, but I do think you are.
0: I'm almost certain. Yeah, it's cool. The problem is they only play each other one out of 4 years.
1: So it would be hard most years to make it happen.
0: You can't make it happen all the time.
1: Unless you made it a schedule-specific thing, but I don't think anybody wants that.
0: No, I don't think you want that either.
1: Where, like, the back-to-back, the two Super Bowl teams are the ones who open the season every year. I don't think anybody wants that. But I it's different, and I like it. By the time it rolls around, I'll be like, all right, this is pretty cool.
0: It is pretty cool, yeah.
1: This is fun.
0: Side note, though, I always feel for the road team on opening night. Because it's always Buzzsaw. A really, really good team because everyone wants to watch it. It's not
1: defending
0: the Browns or somebody.
1: Right. A really good team.
0: And then you got to walk into Foxborough when Brady's getting his fifth ring or Mahomes
1: Arrowhead.
0: Getting another. Right, yes. right. And it's like, you're going to lose. You know, like, you're a 13-type win team, but you're starting out 0-1.
1: You're going to lose. Sudesh says, I will eat one of my nasty Yardworks shoes if Joey Porter Jr. isn't the last one to get extended this offseason. His stock has risen way too high for that not to be the case.
0: Well, I don't know if he'll be the last, but I think he'll be extended.
1: Yes.
0: I mean, I think him and Herbig.
1: He's going to not reset the corner money market, but he's going to.
0: It's going to be a lot.
1: He's going to be towards the top of the list.
0: Yeah, and I don't think they'll hesitate to give it to him.
1: No.
0: I mean, I think it'll be.
1: I wouldn't either.
0: Him, Herbig, Washington. Maybe Benton. I meant to ask Chris that when we had him on the other day.
1: Yeah.
0: Ben, we got a lot of time for that conversation. We'll
1: couch that.
0: I don't know if
1: later.
0: The order matters.
1: No, I don't think so. I don't think the order matters, but I think.
0: I bet they're talking to Porter's agent already.
1: If you made me pick one that absolutely gets done, it's going to be Joey Porter Jr.
0: I would think so, too. Maybe he's just top priority. We'll see what that number is first because it's going to be the biggest one. And although Herbig's going to be a lot.
1: Herbig's going to be a little high, too. And all those guys are priorities, but Joey Porter Jr. is. Man, he's I think, going to at some point cash in here sooner, certainly rather than later. But that will do it for us for today and for this week. Good stuff, everybody. Good week of shows. Safe travels this weekend if you are doing so. And we'll all meet up back here again before too much longer. Big thanks to Tyler V, Mr. TV. He was doing yeoman's work today on these cameras behind the scenes. Thanks to him. And he also helped me cut a little ad read video that I had to do for my alma mater. Very kind pro bono work.
0: Oh, extra credit.
1: Of Mr. Television. For Matt Williamson, I'm Wes Shuler. Take care, everybody, and we will talk to you soon. As always, you know where to find us. It's on your 24/7 home of the black and gold, Steelers Nation Radio on the Steelers Audio Network.
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9: I don't think there's a team in the NFL that personifies a defensive identity like the Pittsburgh Steelers do. Chris, even when the Steelers aren't that great defensively, like remember the Killer Bee era when they were arguably the greatest offense in football and their defense was lacking sorely behind them? Click, turn on ESPN. You know they're always going to play defense in Pittsburgh. And like that's just always kind of been like...
10: That was like a Collinsworth voice on ESPN, by the way. It was very like a hybrid, but it's all right.
9: I wanted to put all the gas bags together into one voice there. But that's always just the cliche thing that people, you know, lean on, right? Like, well, you know, you're getting a good defense in Pittsburgh. And it wasn't true during that Killer Bees era. It has been true in this recent iteration of Pittsburgh Steelers football. They have been led by their defense. And that's just kind of been the, like, again, cliche of talking Steelers football. And how could it not be when the foundation was built from that seal curtain? Mean Joe Green, Jack Ham, Jack Lambert, Mel Blunt, all those guys. Apologies for all the many, many superstars I maybe forgot to name there. But that foundation was laid with them. It was carried on by the Troys and the Harrisons and, you know, even the Kevin Greens in the middle there, right? Like, just defense is what it means to be a Pittsburgh Steeler. Chris, I don't know if we've talked more about offense in a single offseason since maybe we've had those Killer Bees in the fold. It has been offense, offense, offense, offense. So on today's Friday edition of the Steelers Blitz with Tom Opperman and Chris Adamski, we're starting on the defensive side of the football. That's the side of the football that we have a lot more familiarity with. We know a lot of the pieces that we're playing with, but there's a new chef in the kitchen for that side of the football. So I think there's still a lot of intrigue on that side. And despite the excitement with Aaron Rodgers back and Mike McCarthy's got this offense going to take it to the 21st century, they're going to have to win a lot of games by that defense, because that defense still has the overwhelming star power when you look at both sides of the ball.
10: Yeah, historically, for one thing, this kind of reminds me of how like the national reputation is that they're still, we're still a steel town, like that's still like, and there's literally

0: They think the mills are still running.
1: Yeah, yeah. Yes. There's literally not a mill in the city limits. And
0: well, it doesn't help when NBC does the B-roll shots and they go to the one mill that's still working. Blowing smoke or water vapor or whatever it is.
1: Blast furnace thing coming out and a big lava of whatever stuff comes out. I'm very informed on my how steel is made or whatever.
0: You said blast furnace. That's good enough for me. Yeah, yes. That's
1: close enough. We went through the what were the three? Did we ever look that up? What was it?
0: Coke, don't do iron this ore? Again. Okay, we're like 4 minutes into the day show and you're going to be like, let's look like idiots once again. How about we do that? Let's wait a little bit to look like idiots today. Well, but you're right. Like that, the city is a cliche to people outside of the city still, and I think the football team is as well.
1: And yeah, I think it kind of goes hand in hand. That was the and even though Steelers of the '70s, the first two Super Bowls in those seasons. I mean, they won the first one 16-6 by way of a safety. Okay, and then by the end
0: So poetic, chef's kiss. The exactly. first the points point. Scored in Pittsburgh Steelers. This goes back to what we're saying. It's defense. It was a defensive score. Like, it's all about that when it comes to Pittsburgh.
1: And so that's still ingrained in everybody's mind. And even, like, the Steelers of the 90s and the Steelers of the aughts were defensive-based and had great defenses. And it was a streak there for literally almost 20 years. Around two decades worth where they were consistently either had the number one scoring defense or the number one yardage defense or both or top five in one or the other almost every year with a little fail. There was like the 98, a couple of those years. But essentially, year in and year out, a top five defense in one category or the other over and over and over again. And then you're right. Right, that era, that Killer Bees era, things flipped. And it became a much more that was the Steelers, maybe the Steelers' best all time. It's getting, maybe I don't want to get on that discussion in terms of on paper, but certainly not successful wise because those late 70s Steelers, they were winning by offense more, showed by the MVPs, Bradshaw. They're winning Super Bowls 35-31, that type of thing. Anyway, that sort of, so it has, and the Steelers defense hasn't got back to that, but you're right, it's still from the outside. And there's been Hall of Famers almost at every level, right? Cam Hayward's going to be a Hall of Famer. Yeah. I believe that. TJ Watt's going to be a Hall of Famer for sure.
0: Jalen Ramsey's going to be a Hall of Famer.
1: Yeah, and there was Mike Evans. So all that time, there's been all these big names on the defense. But you're right. The results haven't been there. It's been more kind of an offense. And the offense is a bunch of storyline. The quarterbacks, and that's always going to be talked about. And it's been a very unique couple of years, the quarterback position for the Steelers. So that's why we talk about it more, I think, too. But, and then last year there was the whole thing about the all-time defense.
0: Historically great,
1: that whole thing happened. So that kind of could get.
0: And McCarthy came in and that poured the gasoline on the offensive conversation.
1: Yes.
0: You're right, the quarterback did drive the bus, but now it's the quarterback with the quarterback guru, right? So it's a little extra exciting to talk about it.
1: Yeah, and it's been acknowledged that was a big reason why he was hired, I think, and with good reason.
0: And Rodgers acknowledged that the only reason he really entertained coming back in the first place was, you hired Mike McCarthy, because he said to us, hey, when Mike Tomlin said it was over for him, I was like, it's probably it for me too.
1: Yes, so you got all that going, and I do think the Steelers defense, as much as it, well, certainly underachieved by the historic standards, however you want to put it, last season. By the end of the year, it was getting better than it was early in the year, and I think we can get into some of this, and there are reasons to believe that can carry over. I think Derek Harmon's emergence, and when he was held, everybody knows that the stats about the run game when he was in there or not. I think moving Ramsey away from outside corner, putting him back in safety, I think is part of that too. I think there are elements of that. I do see, again, it gets kind of, I know we talked about it some, of course, and it doesn't get ignored, but the Steelers signed the top corner available on the market to add as a cornerback, a guy who can play press man, who can play man. And I don't go that road again because that was the plan last year and it didn't work out how they intended to do that. But I think that that's part of it too. So there is, and we've said this a lot, I think, going into seasons. So it's almost as if I try to temper it and say, well, I'm not going to predict it could be a dominant or a very good defense. But there's a lot of things you can like about Wednesday, the depth of the D-line we talked about. Probably the greatest depth they've had in the D-line in a long time here. Maybe going back to those aughts defenses in terms of that. And, you still want to believe in the inside linebacker room. And I think that the Steelers – we're just going position by position here. The inside linebackers, that the Steelers had 10 draft picks, and they had 12 initially going into the draft, and that they went for a whole free agency. They kept their inside linebacker room the same. It was really, you know, everywhere else they added pieces, they added draft picks, they had a free agents, pretty much every other position on the team. Every

0: the position group except inside linebacker. So that group can be can kind of grow, and I think it was sort of a tacit sort of acknowledgement to, you know, we still believe in Patrick Queen as a player, Peyton Wilson as a player, Malik Harrison having his role, you know, Cole Holcomb being a good depth piece there for you, a good veteran to be able to play that. And so there's a lot to, if you sit down and look at, as we sit here in May, a lot to like, you think about the Steelers defense at the end of the season.
1: It's a deeper defense. I think that's no question. I mean, they've had spots that had depth last year, like edge rusher was four deep last year. It's four deep again this year. They're not going to trade Nick Herbig. I don't anticipate that. D-line got deeper. You know, inside linebacker is as deep as it was last year. You got the same four guys that were involved in that rotation last year still back in the fold. And your cornerback room got a lot deeper. Your entire secondary, I think, safeties and cornerbacks got a lot deeper, and that's all a positive in my opinion, that you have a lot more bodies that are capable of playing in NFL games to utilize this year. So I think there's a lot of optimism for the defense as far as the depth perspective is concerned. I think that big question mark is certainly the inside linebackers. We'll get to them in just a second. I want to start, though, with the secondary, because yeah, there's going to be a lot of playable pieces on the defensive line, and we've talked about that depth a lot. But, you know, other than some, like, well, who's on that first quote-unquote line and second quote-unquote line, where's Benton lining up? Like, other than that, we know who's going to play, and it's defensive line. So you put your hand in the dirt and you get after it, right? Like, it's not that hard to really piece together what that will look like. It's just a matter of configuring those lines together, see who plays the amount, see what kind of snap counts people get. But in the secondary, that's where I think there is a lot of intrigue. And we probably don't know much or can't say much about what we've seen at OTA so far. But once training camp starts, where Ramsey lines up in base, where Ramsey is once you go into that nickel, does Brisker come onto the field for Ramsey? The cornerback room, yeah, it's going to be Dean and Porter Jr. on the outside, but where does Samuel and Echols play into the equation? Where does the third-round pick that looks really good, Dalen Everett, play into things? So there's a lot of questions, I think, in that secondary, but they're good questions that I can't wait to find out the answers to. Like, they're not questions like, oh my God, who's going to be opposite of Joey? Like, is it going to be Asante Samuel Jr.? Can he do that? Are we trusting him after just like five or six really good games last year after that injury? Or, oh man, like, Ramsey really needs to get back to play in that slot, getting close to the line of scrimmage, but we don't got anybody at safety that could play in his spot. It's Elliott and then a bunch of pips. Like, these are good questions that the Steelers have that we need to find out the answers to, and I'm excited to find out the answers to them.
0: And that's the kind of thing that's how Patrick Graham's going to make his money, Joe Witt Jr. is going to make his money this year, is that you have an abundance of pieces, I think, that if you can find the best way to deploy each of them, to play to their strengths, use them in the proper scenarios, use them in the proper coverages, the proper situations, game, time, score, down, distance, those kind of things, and each of them can play a good role, because those are

0: is that he can best, where can we line him up to best be used? Asante Samuel, when can we, there's
1: Brisker. Trying to get the beakers out here. You're trying to get a little analytical on us. But I like it. That's the modern NFL.
0: You're trying to mix it. Yes, you got Brisker's a very good safety, okay? You're probably not going to play every single snap. Same with Elliott. What packages, what defenses is it better to use Elliott maybe than Brisker? Use them both. Use three safeties. You know, there's lots of ways you can do this. You know, Joey Porter Jr. is probably going to play pretty much every down. Jamel Dean will probably play close to every down. I'm just talking the secondary right now. But there's so many different pieces there that you can use. And I think if you use them right, you know, and smart men who are in charge of the defense now, and Graham and Witt definitely are smart men, can figure this out and be the best way to throw it out there.
1: You know, being a little more scientific about it, too, as you just laid out there, like, you know, down and distance, okay, this is an Eccles spot, or like, okay, this is where we've got to put Ramsey out there, and it's like, you know what? Like, let's do something really crazy and put Ramsey on the outside here and bump Dean inside or something weird like that, yeah. But it's going to work. Trust me, like, we just know that this is the play they're going to run because they've done it all the time on film when this exact situation pops up. We're sending Ramsey on a corner blitz from the outside, and he's going to hit. So, like, I think is going to be utilized a bit more than the previous coaching staff did. And I'm not saying that they didn't crack into the analytics at all with the previous coaching staff, but I think that was a bit more of a traditional, like, kind of feel like, hey, we just line it up and our guys are better than you and we're going to beat you. And not that they didn't disguise anything, or we did see them increase blitzes towards the end of Mike Tomlin's tenure, but there was a little bit of a swath there where they just didn't blitz. Like, it was just, hey, TJ Watt's got the sack record, or he did at the time. He's going to get home even if we don't bring two extra bodies with him. So I might be mistaken on this, but I think this coaching staff is going to lean a little bit more into that. And I was actually reading a piece that Mark Bolli put up on X today, the rule of 55 with Mike McCarthy, about you need 55 completions plus carries in a game to have a very strong chance of winning. Mike McCarthy was talking about that, and he was like, you know, that's analytics, and that's something that I've really kind of leaned on since the beginning of my time here. And I'm thinking, dude, that's like back when Montana was still in the league. So, like, you were a little ahead of the curve as far as, like, let's really dig into numbers and use them to kind of not, you know, make every decision for us, but can help us guide us along the path here a little bit, help us be informed on the decisions that we make. And I don't think that we're going to get into a boat of like some analytical nerd now all of a sudden where it's like always going to be the what the blackjack book says, that's what we do. But I think there's going to be a very healthy blending of that science side of football and then the tough side of football too, and the eye test side of football that maybe we didn't have as much of in the previous coaching staff. And I think on the defensive side of the ball, when you've got aging guys like they do who still have a ton of talent, that can really help put them in situations that will allow them to blossom as much as they can at their advanced age.
0: Yeah, I think the Steelers have a personnel group that fits into well with them defensively. You talk, there's good depth there. There's a lot of veterans in that. I just want to touch on, again, I mentioned Dean was the top corner available. Brisker was one of the top safeties available too, and that's one of the better little deals there. I don't know how the market shook out for him or why it didn't materialize. I think maybe some of the way people thought, and I do kind of wonder if the Steelers, I imagine they were kind of waiting for the safety market to play out and would have signed a veteran safety regardless, and then ended up with one of the better ones. Of course, has local ties and everything too, but yes, I mean, modern defense is, and it's crazy, it's like becoming a relic now. Like, I always talk about how I remember when I first started covering the Steelers, so I was a lot more, I don't say analytical, but I was paying more attention to things than I might have just watching them, right? Or, you know, as much as, and they would have just essentially, you know, two defensive packages. They played the Oki, they played the nickel, and that was it. It was the same personnel almost every time, you know, unless there's an injury, of course, or something. And they would shuffle different D linemen in and to a point, but it would still be the same look. And now it's just pretty much, and that's the evolution of the game. And it's only been, I'm talking 11 years ago, where now it's just every single. So that's part of the game. That's part of having the history of Patrick Graham, the way he's coordinated defenses. And with this particular roster as it stands now, and part of that is you build the roster that way too, is having, I mean, the Steelers have gone with this three different safeties now, going back to KZ and, you know, those guys, they've always tried to have three safeties to play, and it it's way too simplistic to say one's a cover safety or, you know, that's not really how it, but there are elements of that, of course, and you want to use

0: And I do think that I mean, Patrick Graham's a Yale guy, right? You know, he's kind of thinking somewhere.
1: Numbers. There's there's analytics getting into the equation somewhere when it comes to Patrick Graham. And Mike McCarthy said that himself, too. So that's coming from the head on down. So I think that you'll see a little bit more of that when it comes to the defense, when it comes to the Steelers as a whole this year. We're going to get to the safeties a lot more in the next segment. We're going to get to inside linebackers, as I promised, as well. Let's talk a bit about Dalen Everett, though, to wrap up this segment. Because I saw you tweet about him yesterday during OTA's little video clip that you quote tweeted of him. Just, you know, it looked casual. It's just a little drill. Get a little hands drill, right? Like, hey, you're not a wide receiver, so let's lob one up there and see if you can make a nice little interception here without any pressure on you. And he did. But you said that Steelers coaches have been very impressed with Dalen Everett so far at OTA's. And I thought you brought up just a cracker of a point when it comes to he is probably the least talked about draft pick of the 2026 class, which is weird because he's a premium pick in the third round and he wasn't even the last pick of the third round. And he might just end up being the most impactful player of that class.
0: Yeah, it's a little bit of hyperbole on both sides, but not very much. Obviously, the first part of that is that they had these extra draft picks. Like, let's say last year, they only had one day two draft pick, and that was Caleb Johnson. Everybody talked about Caleb Johnson, right? This year, he was drafted relatively where Caleb Johnson was drafted, but you had a quarterback above him.
1: Before him.
0: And you had the dunker.
1: You had Mr. Pittsburgh.
0: Yes.
1: Like, he was built in that steel mill blast furnace somehow. He just, like, walked out one day, and people are like, did you just walk out of the lava and the boiling hot flames? What?
0: So, and he was taken.
2: Iowa. I'll be back in 4 years.
0: In the middle of that Friday night when he was actually picked, and where everybody got the quarterback, and then you got Dunker coming out, of course, and a wide receiver. Everybody wanted a wide receiver.
1: So you got Jeremy. You're talking about him.
0: So that day, and Bernard's going to start, and Dunker's always, we're going to talk about Drew Aller over and over.
1: Then you get the Navy kid in the seventh round. He's local. So you talk about that. And Weegin's a weird pick, kind of. So that's interesting. So you talk about that.
0: There's all kinds of. There's so many reasons why he's going to get lost in the shuffle.
1: But he's really good.
0: Yes.
1: really good.
0: He played at Georgia, one of the bluest bloods programs there is, won a national title, a multi-year starter, has the measurables in terms of the size. He looks big, man. He looks like he could be
1: fits the mold. I know it's a new coaching staff, but that's kind of what they were building. That's the roster that they have right now is big physical corners.
0: Yes,
1: that's
0: the
1: Omar
0: avatar
1: Khan
0: thing.
1: Has been building up towards.
0: Yeah.
1: So he fits that.
0: Yes, he could be a strong safety for you or, you know, whatever, an inside linebacker if you had him to be. And meanwhile, he's an outside corner. And, you know, it's early on here still. And the beauty of what we just talked about, the depth the Steelers have is even if he's not ready, he doesn't have to play right away, right? They can maybe find a sub-package for him to be involved or
1: he
0: whatever.
1: He can
0: somehow
1: really ease himself into this thing.
0: Yes, and maybe, you know, if you really like what you see this year, and that can help you plan for next year and maybe whatever it is, whether or not he has to play or not. But if he's good enough, he'll get on the field.
1: He'll make himself available to be on the field, yeah. So I think, not that he makes himself available, but you know what I meant there. The coaches will find a way to get him out there. But I'm really excited to see how that career plays out. More secondary talk when we come back. Kind of the new wave when it comes to safeties in the NFL and how they're deployed. It's not necessarily that traditional FSSS anymore. So we'll get into that. More defense talk in the later part of the hour as well with some inside linebacker discussion. Defense, defense, defense! Here on the Steelers Blitz on Steelers Nation Radio, part of the Steelers Audio Network.
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10: Hi, Western Pennsylvania. This is Edgar Snyder. I want to thank you for over 40 years of trusting my law firm. During those years, we've helped thousands of people just like you, our neighbors. We're here for you. We're here for our community. We're here for our region. If you've been seriously hurt in an accident, you need to talk to a lawyer, even if it's not us. If you do call us, know that you'll have the firm with over 40 years of experience fighting to get the money you deserve. And of course, there's never a fee unless we get money for you.
11: Chris and I are going on vacation this year at the same place at the exact same week, which is insane. Not telling you where, because all of you fans will just hound us like crazy. Yeah, but there's a very famous local establishment there that Chris hasn't been to that we're going to do a live show from. No, I'm kidding. I don't want to promise that at all. But we'll do a live show that won't be recorded.

0: as far as we drink like eight beers and just start BSing about each other. It's crazy though, man. You're following me around the country.
1: The same dates? I mean, how does that even happen? I don't know how that. I've literally never been there. My wife's been there. I've had good friends go. They had a cabin there and always invited me. I never got a chance to go.
0: It's Deep Creek, Maryland. We can say what it is. Right, we're not actually stars. Yeah.
1: It's not an NDA.
0: Also, it's not like some crazy place that no one's ever heard of. Yeah. I'm pretty sure 95% of Pittsburgh goes to Deep Creek for vacations.
1: It's odd that I have it. That's why I'm excited to go, because I've heard about it my whole life and I've never for just circumstance.
0: You're gonna love it. It's an absolute blast down there. The bar's the Honey Honey. You gotta go to the Honey Honey. It's like the cliche thing that you gotta do when you're there. And then the Uno's Pizza that's right next door. I'll tell you what. That Uno's Pizza looks better and better and better as your night at the Honey Honey goes longer and longer and longer. All of a sudden, it's like, are we in Chicago? Is this a deep dish palace next to us? Like, please, bring the Uno's Pizza over here. But you're going to love Deep Creek. And don't worry, fans. It's not until a couple months, like July. So you got a lot of us still to come before we have to F on down the road to Deep Creek, Maryland. But we're talking a lot of defense today on the show, Chris. Defense is getting its due on our Friday edition of the Blitz. Let's talk about this too high safety thing that is kind of the new rage when it comes to the NFL. And really, what that kind of means is you got to do both now. This isn't free safety, strong safety anymore, where your strong safety is going to be that get into the box, you know, get dirty, get his nose into all of the piles and play like a linebacker against the run and, you know, pursue and tackle receivers after the catch. And then your free safety is going to be more of that center fielder. He's going to be more of that coverage specialist. He's going to be more of that guy that can keep the top on when it comes to your defense so no one gets behind him. Now you got to have a little bit of both when it comes to playing the safety position. You got to be a little bit more of a fluid player. Teams aren't looking for that just cliche, he's a strong, oh, he's a free. They need you to be able to do both things. They need you to kind of do what they now term as this too high safety look, where you have all the roles. And I actually heard Dan Patrick talking about this the other day on his show. You're kind of seeing safety become a little more valued now when it comes to the draft and the players that are extreme game changers, like Kyle Hamilton for the Baltimore Ravens. I don't like giving him his due, but he's a marvelous player that personifies that new kind of safety, right? He can do everything. He's all over the place. Ramsey's older, but he kind of is that in transition because he is a physical player. Even as a cornerback in his career, he could, you know, get in there, tackle players. He was a physical guy. So Caleb Downs in this year's draft, he fits that mold. Like, you're starting to see safety, which was kind of more of like an afterthought position. You're like, ah, whatever, it's a safety. Like, it's not that big of a deal unless you have like the Troys or the Dawkinses of the world. Now I think you're starting to see teams look at them as they can be real, you know, valuable pieces to defenses that in some ways defenses can kind of orbit off of, can kind of, you know, gravitate around them as their centerpiece. I think Baltimore certainly has that right now.
1: If you think about it too, in terms of, this is subjective to a point, and you know, but the best pure athlete on the field in some ways, if you're talking somebody who you combine speed and size, you know, typically, I know we just talked about Steel with the Avatar corners and things like that, but your corners are a little bit smaller, don't tackle as, you know, being very stereotypical.
0: The cliche cornerback, yeah.
1: Yeah. In general, I mean, these safeties are going to be guys who are, you know, 6'2", 6', you know, over 6 feet tall, 20 pounds maybe, and but they can run 4.5s, you know, like you're if you're talking about just the and it's told by special teams where you need athletes. I mean, safeties play special teams, and it doesn't mean you're best players, but I just mean in terms of an athletic profile, right?
0: Yeah.
1: And a generic level, these are some of the best athletes, pure how you define it in terms of size, strength, speed. You add it all up in the sport of football. And you're right, safety has been kind of marginalized over the years, in the past decade or so, gotten into the kind of running back category to a point. But also you're seeing some of the blending of safeties to inside linebacker, kind of that hybrid linebacker now. And you've seen the Steelers do that to a point. All teams do that to a point. It's becoming a little more gray area in terms of you want that sideline to sideline linebacker and the kind of that strong safety. The lines are blurring more and more in terms of that. But now going to too high safety, and I think, you know, that's part of the fun. We talked to analytics last segment, the chess match of coordinators.

0: and sort of the ebb and flow of the copycat league sort of thing and trends and things like that, and how that's one way to combat. And that's how I think in some ways it's leading to a sort of a renaissance similarly to the safeties, to running backs, because now running games are getting more and more important in the big personnel now, because I think that's been kind of the punchback from the offenses to this trend to a point, because now all of a sudden, okay, you're devoting more, you know, to the zoning up in terms of the back of your the passing lanes and things for the passing game. Now the offenses can take advantage of more that way. But yes, I do think the Steelers late last season, I think probably because of Jalen Ramsey, sort of evolved a little bit more into that than they did in the old Minka Fitzpatrick days in terms of how they deployed their safeties, went did more kind of that. And
1: Minka just was being a center fielder at the end of his tenure.
0: Yeah,
1: being kind of taken away from what he can do great, because he was just kind of put into this one specific role of everybody else around you is kind of weak, Minka. We need you to really make sure that nothing bad happens top. We don't get 50-yard bombs on us.
0: And then last year opened up with Juan Thornhill on that role,
1: forgot about Juan.
0: He became the weakest part of the defense in general. So that's sort of by the evolution of last year's defense.
1: Boy, what an upgrade, really, from the safety room when you just mentioned that Juan Thornhill started last year.
0: Yeah, he was an every down sort of.
1: Now it's Elliott, player. Brisker, and Ramsey.
0: Yeah, you took that safety. Remember, Chuck Clark was playing a whole bunch last year. I think you've certainly upgraded to that degree. I mean, yeah, I mean, it might be, but he's a local guy too from here, so maybe why I've always liked Brisker, went to Penn State, so I don't know if that's why I was intrigued.
1: Oh, that's definitely why. But no, Brisker's actually had a solid career in Chicago too, yes, so I'll did. Back
0: yes.
1: you up there.
0: Yes, yes.
1: I also don't think, you know, maybe Brisker's the guy in base defense. I think Ramsey's probably back there,
0: probably right.
1: And then Brisker comes onto the field. Brisker, we said this when we signed Brisker. We did it. We got Brisker. We recruited him and we got him here. And we signed him on the dotted line. You're welcome, Omar. Give us our 3% kickback. But when Brisker signed, we said he's just good enough that he could be in every down safety, but he's not great enough where he's going to get the boo-boo face when you say, hey, base defense, first down and 10, you're going to be on the bench. You're going to be right next to me with your helmet on, hands on your hips, you know, ready to go right in on the next play probably. But you're just, your head's not going to pop up on that NBC screen and say, Jaquan Brisker, Penn State University. You know what I mean? Like, he's good enough where that dude can play 95% of the snaps and not be a drop-off, really. He's a starting safety. But again, he's not like a Pro Bowl, all-pro guy where you would think that he'd be like, I should be the starter. I should be the one that says where I'm from on NBC. Like, he kind of fits that mold perfectly where you can kind of say, hey, you kind of take a backseat to Ramsey in this specific package, but all other packages, which we play 90% of the time, you're out there.
0: And that's what, and I think Elliott is a different type of safety or different type of, but it's a similarly sort of, you know, I think he's elated to be in this role. He bounced around some few teams too. And I know last year he was hurt, and that's part of it. It'll be intriguing to see how he gets back to being the player he was, because he was really good for the Steelers there in 2024 too. So and this goes back to what we said last segment about picking your spots with both those guys and finding the exact roles where they can both excel. And Ramsey, too, and Ramsey certainly, because, I mean, he still had, I know he's getting older, he's not the player he was, but he still has that high-end ability, could still do some things that nobody on the planet could do practically. I mean, his athleticism is still, and pure, you know, going back to what I talked about earlier, and I know he was a cornerback most of his career, but he was a safety at Florida State, things like that, going back to, in terms of a pure athlete, Jalen Ramsey in his prime might have been, you know, if we had this discussion in 2018, whatever year I'm talking in his pure prime, in terms of the best pure athletes in the NFL, he might be up there. So there's still, now at this point, you're not going to use him every single play like we talked about, but there's still certain situations you can deploy him that way too. And yeah, I think that Brisker and those three guys, and you know, you have enough coverage acumen there. I mean, we could talk about, we don't want Jalen Ramsey playing outside corner every down, that's fine, but to have him be a coverage safety, I mean, you're cooking there.
1: It's one
0: right?
1: of the best coverage safeties yes. you could probably have.
0: Yes,
1: I know he got burned on a couple of plays last year, but although that was more when he had to jump into that cornerback role that he, you yeah, know, like was, Jackson Smith and Jake Buck cooked him at the end of that Seattle game. Like,
0: yeah, true.
1: That was more when he was in that role that he might just not be able to play for a majority of snaps anymore, especially against guys like that. Like, there's no more pretending that Jalen Ramsey could be Jamar Chase's stopper.
0: Yeah.
1: That's Joey now.
0: Yeah, that's right.
1: And
0: yeah.
1: I know Joey traditionally goes on TV. I get it. Okay. I follow the Steelers too. How they

0: they typically play against the Bengals. Maybe it's a little different this year with the new coaching staff. Maybe they do put Joey on Ja'Marr Chase. Mm. Either way, Porter Jr. is that nailed-on shutdown corner. He's going to be the guy that takes on the thoroughbred on the other team. And there was a thought that Ramsey might still be able to do that last year. We found out pretty quickly he cannot.
1: Yeah, and I do think that, I mean, there's not a... He's big enough too that is when like there's not a tight end in the league.
0: That's the key right there.
1: Yeah, like I feel like,
0: which is why I want to get him back into that slot role, kind of get him closer to the line of scrimmage.
1: Yes, if that's, especially you're playing a team that has a high end tight end, you got to, that is the number one weapon for a opposing team like
0: Baltimore.
1: There you go. And I mean, you know, they don't play Green Bay this year, so no Tucker Kraft.
0: Forget Tucker Kraft. Yeah. I can't believe he torched us like he did. Although he is a really good up and coming tight end too.
1: Yes, he's getting, and I know. I mean, do you see there's a, there's five starting tight ends that are from our Penn State alums in the NFL.
0: Okay, Chris, enough. But I was actually going to bring up the other one, too. They do play Tyler Warren this year, so they are going to have their hands full with him when Indianapolis comes to town. So there's tight ends on this schedule for sure.
1: And he can really be a weapon because, again, you're right. Okay, maybe, or yes, he's not an outside, but I mean, he's still. Was one of the, I mean, a few years back, one of the best coverage men, one-on-one.
0: He's going to Hall of Fame.
1: Yes, on those are shifty wide receivers, and he has the size. It's not as if he's going to be overwhelmed or can't tackle or can't handle a size match. He's not going to be a size mismatch either is what I'm getting at, and he still is this coverage skills to cover wide receivers. He can cover tight ends, and I feel like that can really be a weapon the Steelers can use against to as the counter to the opponent's weapons when they have big tight ends.
0: Maybe this is just me. But I feel like Deshaun Elliott's getting a little lost in the shuffle too this year. Maybe getting a little forgotten about because of the injury last year that ended his season. I oftentimes go, oh yeah, Elliott's back. And Elliott was a really damn good safety. In fact, I would argue that in Minkah Fitzpatrick's final season, Elliott was actually the better safety and the more impactful safety for the Steelers. Remember when he got hurt towards the end of that season and their defense kind of went to crap, especially against the run. And then Elliott comes back and he kind of helped shore things up. Wasn't he up towards the league or the team lead in tackles too that year, Deshaun Elliott? Like, he really broke out a couple of years ago. And then unfortunately gets hurt in the season ender last year. But you kind of got to remind yourself, like hit yourself over the head and go, oh yeah, like Elliott's back. Like, it's not just Ramsey and Brisker. Elliott is a nailed on every down starter at that other safety position.
1: Remember, the Steelers gave him a contract extension last year, which at the time I don't think was what they envisioned, and I know that means they outperformed. I just mean like they brought, oh, this is a nice depth piece we have to add to safety or a couple year deal, whatever. And you know, we'll see how that goes. And they were so impressed, and he played so well that it meant so much to that defense the first year in 2024 that they gave him the extension. For again, a guy who kind of bounced around a bit, showed what the value he had and he fit here well. Now, obviously, it's a different defense, different scheme to a point here now, too. But you saw, and kind of a sneaky in terms of being a leader in that defense, too, in terms of
0: big time,
1: joining the team and not being this star with this big long resume of Pro Bowls or whatever, but a respected guy or a communication guy in the middle of the defense, too.
0: Never forget his opening press conference, too. Someone asked him, why'd you choose here? What was it? And he just pointed at the logo behind him, That's that logo right there. So he really embraced being a Steeler. And then his play on the field was very Steelers-esque. And I think he won himself over with a lot of fans because he played with that kind of edge. He played with that toughness, made some big hits. We're used to seeing that from that safety position here in the Steel City. Okay. We like to see some big hits, some big thumpers. And he can do that. And Brisker can do that. And Ramsey can do that. And all three guys can cover, too. I'm really pleased with how this safety room lines up, especially now that you're in that kind of too high safety look now in the NFL where you got to do everything. Yes, there's strengths and weaknesses. Like, I'm not saying Brisker's the greatest coverage safety ever, but in a pinch, he can make sure that that's fine. And anybody who he's win with, Elliott Ramsey, should be able to do that too. You're also able to move Ramsey around and Brisker around in that defense and maybe move Elliott around too when they're not pigeonholed into you're a free and you're a strong. Like, you can maybe start a series with Brisker and Ramsey in the base package, right? Mm-hmm. And then Elliott is the one that comes in. Or maybe Ramsey needs a blow because he's old. Sorry. I'm sorry, Jalen. Don't attack me if you ever see me at St. Vincent this year. But, like, just the reality of it, maybe you just take the first snap off because it's a first and 10. They're going to run the ball. We'll put Brisker and Elliott out there, and they'll just come screaming down into the hole, and they'll clean it up. You know what I mean? So, like, there's a lot of fluidity that you can do with the safety room now. And I don't want to sleep on Robert Spears Jennings either.
1: Yeah.
0: I don't think he'll play much on the defense this year. Maybe at the end of the year he starts splashing in some. I think he's going to be a really good special teamer, and kind of fits this mold of all three of these guys where he's bigger, he's physical, and he's got some coverage skills too, although that kind of was his weakness out of Oklahoma was you could beat him in coverage.
1: Yeah, we'll see. Obviously, a guy that late, you're not depending on him to play this
0: year. Yeah, seventh round pick.
1: And see, but there's things there you like, and you know if he does make the team in special teams, and they could see, and I'm sure that could be part of the future in terms of that, because again, you have all these options.
0: I think there's a good spot for him to make this team if he can nail special teams, because they'll want to keep a fourth safety, and Sebastian Castro is somebody that you can beat out.
1: Yeah, yeah, he's there, and you know he has the again, in some ways similar to Taylor. Again, went to Oklahoma, you know, a big time program, part of a really good defense, a really good team there.
0: Great defense
1: and,
0: last year.
1: You know, played a lot.
0: Playoff team.
1: Yeah, yeah. So you have a lot there. There's a track record and a resume and things like that too, and we'll see. But yeah, this, you know, I think we'll see some dime pack, some three safety, what they call it, the big nickel, when you have five DBs, but three of them are safeties.
0: Yeah,
1: everything ties together. The inside linebackers, then, you know, do you have enough, you like your safeties enough? Because everything comes at a cost to somebody else, I guess, right? If Brisker proves worth playing and Ramsey, maybe you take a Peyton Wilson off the field for a snap or two for here, whatever package it might be, or if you're facing a, you know, second and long or something like that.
0: And you take a D lineman off the field and you just go with two down linemen or something
1: that. Yeah, there's a lot of different ways you can do this and a lot of ways to cook it up, and that's where the depth is at all these positions can help you out that way.
0: Yep, Patrick Graham's going to be the chef that has to figure out how to cook these things up, but what I'm really intrigued with is how that chef cooks up that inside linebacking room. So we'll get to those guys to wrap up this defensive first hour of the Steelers Blitz. It's Tom Opferman and Chris Adamski on Steelers Nation Radio, a part of the Steelers Audio Network.
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3: Back here on the Steelers Blitz as we're talking Steelers defense. And I think the inside linebacking room is the room that you look at and you have the most questions about, which is weird because it's got a lot of stability there. You know, the new pieces that are going to be involved when it comes to the defensive line, at least one really new piece with Sebastian Joseph Day, and you got some guys like Harmon and Y.A. Black that you'd like to see take a big step forward. You got new pieces involved in the secondary, Jamel Dean, Jaquan Brisker. It's the most the room that has the most continuity, obviously, on the defensive side of the ball is the edge rush room, and those four guys are superstars with T.J. Watt. Alex Highsmith is a budding star. Nick Herbig is an unbelievable depth player. And Jack Sawyer is probably as good as you could ever imagine a fourth edge rusher being for any team. So all those other rooms have new pieces, or you just know that they're nailed on, going to be your nucleus, your best part of your defense. The inside linebacking room, though, has no changeover to it this year and still a lot of question marks surrounding it. And I hate to, you know, pick on any individual here, and we'll get to all of the players over these next 8 minutes or so, but Patrick Queen's the guy in that inside linebacking room and was signed to, it was like the biggest contract, right, in free agency history for the Steelers at the time, that they gave Patrick Queen. Second team All-Pro was the season that he had before entering free agency when the Steelers snatched him from the Ravens. I mean, that was a big-time swing at trying to fix your inside linebacking position. And I'm not saying he's been a bust. I'm not saying he's flailed like some of the linebackers have after the tragic Ryan Shazier injury that has really just put them in a bind at this spot. They still haven't been able to solve it since then. He's been better than most. In fact, he's probably been better than all of the other ones. But you're still not getting what you wanted out of Queen. When they signed Queen, Chris, I was still doing the Steelers standard at the time. I was a young pup. And I said, you know, this is now a guy that you look at as being a superstar with Watt and Hayward and Minka at the time. Like, excuse me, burping the microphone. It was a big three. Let's make it a big four now. Like, Patrick Queen now needs to be that star player. And at the time, that wasn't far-fetched. He was a second-team All-Pro just the season prior. That's a superstar type of player. So that's where I was expecting, and that's what I wanted out of Patrick Queen. And when the bar is set at that point, you can't say anything but him being somewhat of a disappointment. He has not reached that level.
4: It's crazy. The offseason, so much comes at you, and it seems like it was only, what, 3 months ago, February, whatever month era we're talking about here, and obviously the new coach and just everything. It's in and out, new staff, and free agency comes, and the draft comes, the draft's here. But, and I was like, really, that happened? And I was like, yeah, that happened. And because Queen himself brought up yesterday, it was his first kind of, scrum, certainly his first scrum with media, and maybe some of his first, kind of public comments of the offseason, made a lot of references to the chatter about, will he be a cap casualty? I'm sure we at least discussed it, that was possible at some point during this offseason, or at least it was looking at the Steelers and what he's going to get paid this year.
3: He's due for a contract extension, too. And yes, you don't really see any smoke at all in that direction, like that he's imminent to signing a 2 or 3 year deal.
4: So inherent in that, especially somebody that, not like he's 35 or whatever, that if you're not giving him an extension, then I don't think the Steelers seriously considered cutting Queen or anything like that.
3: That's more of a guy you try to trade, I think, especially on an expiring deal. Let's put it this way. When they signed them initially, I bet you in their mind, they were like, in 2-3 years time, 2026 rolls around, we'll get this done before training camp starts and he'll be 2 or 3 more years extended. Like, that's the plan. The plan was for him to be

0: here for close to a decade as your inside linebacker, as the heart of that defense.
1: Because it was crazy. Because remember, he got here, he was a fifth-year pro.
2: But he was so young.
1: Yes, he's still, I believe, or if he wasn't literally younger, he might have been, he's been like a few months. There were rookies in that class. That was the old rookie class that fought Tommy McCormick, I think, is the oldest rookie. Remember, he was like 25 as a rookie because he played like 6 years in North Dakota State or whatever. No, South Dakota State. Sorry, Mason.
0: He's younger than Kenny Pickett. I'm not kidding. Kenny Pickett's 27 and Patrick Queen is just 26. Yeah, he's 26.
1: I know. And this is his seventh NFL season. Think about that. He's been around forever, but he's still, you know, younger than not younger than rookies anymore, but in his fifth season he was younger than some of the rookies on the Steelers roster at that point. So that kind of shows, and he was a first round pick. But I did think it was notable that, again, the Steelers had 12 draft picks. They used 10 of them. They had 12 going into the draft. So there's all these areas to address that you could have. And you look at free agency. They ran the room back to the point they kept. There's only two position coaches they kept.

0: I don't think they went into I don't think the Mike McCarthy said, well, the one place I'm not touching on the inside. You know, I don't think it necessarily was that.
1: No, I think he just liked that way. I think he just thought that this guy is, I would have hired, if he was out there,
0: yes.
1: I would have hired him. If Arf was out there, yes. I would have probably hired him.
0: Yeah, he had history with both of them, worked in the past. But I also think that if organizationally Omar Khan on down believe that was that big of a weakness, they would have done some, like they brought back Cole Holcomb. Remember, they ran the room back in every way possible. Okay.
2: They had to sign him. They had an easy out there.
0: Yes. It was, yes. It wasn't like they chose not to cut him or anything. They went out, you made a conscious decision to give him an extension or re-sign him, I guess the better way of putting it at that point of the offseason. So I do think that Mike McCarthy came in, the coaching staff, Patrick Graham, and said, okay, we like what we see. We know this wasn't perfect. This didn't go the way they wanted it to with the previous coaching staff last season. It wasn't, but we still think there's untapped potential here. You know, whether it's they think we're going to do things a little bit differently with them, or we still believe in the talent. You talked about Patrick Queen being a recent and young second-team NFL All-Pro. Peyton Wilson still being a young player who was judged the best defensive player in college football long ago.
2: Is it to transition to him now, kind of? Is it sink or swim time for him as far as what you are in the NFL? I'm not saying his career will be done. Mm-hmm. Like, he'll make it into, you know, another contract somewhere else. He'll be a second fiddle, even maybe a third piece on a defense. He's really fast, so people put him on special teams forever if he needs to do that. But as far as being like an established top two or maybe even taking the throne as a number one, I think it's got to be this year or it's not going to happen.
0: Yeah, I remember thinking last summer, I said it a lot at this point or even all throughout the offseason camp. I was like, this is the range of outcomes for Peyton Wilson in year two to me was like, I'm like, it wouldn't blow me away shockingly if he got, you know, all pro type recognition or Pro Bowl recognition. And it also wouldn't have blown away or shocked me if he like lost his job and was, you know, a bit player by the end of the season.
2: Yeah.
0: And he went right in the middle, which is, again, what you probably kind of expected. But there was sort of, especially because he was, you go back to those, going back even like the snap counts, that the opener, he's on the field every play almost. And then was it week three, the New England game, Holcomb started above him. And I think that was sort of emblematic of like, okay, they invested a lot. Like, he's going to be, you know, maybe not the guy on the defense, but we believe he's going to be a star and be in every, and then it was disappointment those first couple of games. And then he got demoted, and then by the end he kind of got his role back and everything, and there was other factors going on with injuries to, you know, Malik Harris, those type of things were going on. But yeah, year three, so in other words, I kind of thought that year two, year three, you're right, now there's no more, if it doesn't happen by year three,
2: yeah,
0: there's no more like believing it's going to happen and he's going to turn into a star type player.
2: And all, you know, him saying he's the best coverage linebacker in the world jokes aside, at last year's training camp, he's got to be a lot better in coverage. Like, he's got to literally be not the best one in the world. Don't have to put that pressure on him.
0: But yeah,
2: it's got to be upper echelon in the NFL.
0: If he wants to be a three down linebacker,
2: that's
0: who he always says.
2: That's what you got out of NC State. I mean, cover linebacker.
0: That's what you want. Yeah, when he runs a 40 time that would be, you know, not rank at the bottom of your wide receiver core. You know, competing your wide receiver core in terms of that.
2: That probably means he can cover some receivers.
0: There you go.
2: He can stay step for step with them in a pinch. I'm not saying Peyton Wilson goes to the outside and starts lining up. Jamar Chase just lined up right at the inside of the slot. I'm going to take him for a couple of strides before I pass him off to Jalen Ramsey or something like that.
0: Yeah, but if that's not what, if you can't trust him to be, in terms of being a linebacker inside, again, we're not asking him to be the shutdown corner, but if you can't trust him, if you have to take him off the field, that's why he's here. I mean, I know the speed is also good for tackling and run game and all that.
2: He's shown
0: too.
2: A willingness to do that, yeah.
0: So
2: he's not a shrinking violet when it comes to tackling.
0: And we'll see, and you're right. Once he put that out there, and that's just kind of the nature of what he was, you know, the way he talks and stuff, and that put a microscope on it. Made it look that much worse.
2: He got torched in that preseason game, right after,
0: yes. So, and again, you don't have to be the best in the league per se, but if you can't trust him on third and eight to be on the field, that's not a good sign.
2: That's not who you drafted.
0: Yes, exactly.
2: Whew, that was some good defense talk. I feel like I need a cigarette right now. We're going to get to the offense, though, when we come back, because Coach Mike McCarthy spoke. Talk about the defense, too. I mean, he's the head coach, for God's sake. So, lots of interesting stuff from Coach Mike as he spoke to the media following the conclusion of yesterday's OTAs. So we'll hear from him next. We'll talk a little Roman Wilson, a little Rico Dowdle as well. Offense has come into the equation for the next hour of the show. It's the Steelers Blitz on Steelers Nation Radio, part of the Steelers Audio Network.
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12: There have been a couple weeks now of OTAs in the books for your Pittsburgh Steelers. Coach Mike McCarthy addressed the media following the conclusion of this, the second week of OTAs, yesterday following that session. Chris, pretty lengthy conversation with the head coach. There's really not much he's probably willing to say at this point in the offseason, or much that he can say at this point in the offseason to you guys, but he bent your ear for quite a bit. Mike McCarthy likes to talk, huh? And I mean that in a good way.
13: Yeah, yes. So he was, yes. It's crazy because even the format to get inside baseball here for media is during OTAs is you get players coming off the field, and he kind of did his thing off the field. So you only have so many opportunities to grab any player you want. So you kind of got to make these decisions. Like, I'm going to be the head coach. I'm going to try to get some. Oh, there's that player. He's still out working. He's catching ball. I can get him. You can keep your eyes in the back of your head. You're like, you want to get that? And then there's like, oh, there's a scrum. Oh, my Lord. He's talking to prominent. I don't, you know, Patrick Queen's talking today. I didn't realize that. I got to go over and grab him, because I'm going to hear what he has to say. You're doing all that. So anyway, you're like, oh, there's an internal clock in your head that I've been used to. The former head coach, OTA.

0: He's that's going to be over in 4 minutes, man. Once you get to that 3 or 4 minutes, his clock was going off, and it was like, okay, you can keep asking, but it's shut down, right?
1: Yeah, it's one word answers. So, yes.
0: But this went on and on, and it kept going. I'm like, wow, the head coach is still. I turn around, he's still back there. He's still going.
1: And you know what? I think it's a perfect cherry on the top, right, for the end of a week, right? And I'm not saying that this is going to happen at the end of every week of mini camp and OTAs, but like, it is just a nice, like, hey, we're 2 weeks into this now. Let's have a nice lengthy chat with the head coach. And this is his first year as head coach of the Pittsburgh Steelers. So it's not his first rodeo as far as being a first year head coach. He's got two spots of previous experience there with Dallas and Green Bay, but it is still new. And he talks a little bit about that too in this, like about how there's just a little bit of a new nature to things still that you got to get. But the players, he's very effusive of praise of them. And what am I doing explaining what he said? Let's take a listen to what the head ball coach Mike McCarthy had to say following the conclusion of yesterday's OTA.
2: It's been a very, very productive week. I look back at the history of OTAs. Like today is OTA number 5. Install number 5. So you get to 5, 6, and 7. This is usually where the rookies kind of hit the wall a little bit, and you didn't see that today. So I've been really impressed with the way they've come in and picked it up and have lined and tried to learn from the veteran players. So it's going well. We're operating in the CBA tempo and everything, but I think the teaching and really the video that we've been able to gather from these OTA practices has been excellent. So. We're on pace to get all the work that I want to get done before we conclude, and just been real impressed with the work ethic of our men. So it's been a good week so far.
3: Mike, Ramon was saying yesterday that 55 touches and completions is a big number for you. How did you come about that number? Is there like a win loss percentage associated with that number?
2: Well, I mean, it used to be 53. I just think as offenses have prevailed and with the rule changes over time, I started off in 1993 working in game analysis, and that was a big part of my job as a young coach. So I've always stayed in touch with the numbers. They call it analytics now, I think it's important to use those guidelines to project goals, but also. It helps keep you on a path for mindset of how you want to call a game. There's no absolutes, but I think there's more to the 55. I've always believed in a complementary football formula. That comes with great defense. Obviously getting those touches to your perimeter players. The big one is obviously winning the turnover ratio and time of possession. So those are the things that when we get into the real football, because right now we're in a teaching phase. That's been really the emphasis for year one here, to get everything taught schematically. We've been going at it the last 2 weeks on situational football, but we'll get heavier into those types of conversations. I don't know what the hell Chin's doing, giving that good information out so early. I'll have a talk with him. But
4: percentage did you come up with on
2: what do you mean?
4: Win loss? Like, did you get to 53 or 55?
2: Oh, I mean, it's high. Like I said, there's more to it. It's part of the complementary football formula. I mean, you could have 32 rushes and 25 completions, but you turn the ball over and give up. So it's part of that formula. It's an offensive focus, and the reality of it is it's playing the quarterback position the way we want to play. We want to, a big part of our job is getting the ball distributed. So that's where the play caller and quarterback, we want to be connected.
5: Mike, Rico said that when you got hired, his mother texted him and said, "You're going to Pittsburgh." And it sort of turned out like that a few months later. What makes him good at his job, and why is he a good fit for what you try to do?
2: Well, mothers know best. I mean, we recognize that always. Rico's a great fit for how we're going to play here in Pittsburgh. And I've been blessed to just be part of his journey. I've watched him grow up as a young player in Dallas. He went through a lot of adversity there early in his career, with the injuries the first 2 years, and really had to wait probably longer than I know he would have liked for his opportunity. And I've been just so impressed with him and just how diligent of a football player he is. I mean, he's really smart. You can see his background. He's a quarterback, in his high school days. So he has a really high understanding of how the game's played, but he's tough as nails.

0: I love his running style, and he's a great fit with Jalen, and he's a great fit for us.
1: Wait, so what you just said, you see this as being, even in light of all these receivers that you've added in Aaron Rodgers, the power offense?
0: Well, definitely. I mean, you got to be. It's, I mean, that's the way you draw it up. And in, you know, 17 games, it's a long year. Winter football is when it is most important, winning in November, December, and January. So this team is built that way, and that's the way we'll play. So, but you have to be able to beat teams any way you need to, and I think that's the important, you know, the importance of, you know, building a diverse offense. But it'll always start with defense, running the football, special teams, and the ability to score, you know, whatever way we need to. So that's what we're building. That's why we're taking the time and really putting the energy into this, you know, scheme development, you know, scheme installation phase here. So. And I, like I said, I think our guys have done a nice job.
2: But what's the role of the fullback in that? Traditionally, have you always used one? Do you use one if you have one?
0: Yeah, definitely. I think systems, you know, if you have a system that cannot utilize the, you know, the strength of the personnel that's available, then I think you have to take a hard look at your system. And I've started my journey in coaching in a two-back offense, and I still believe in the principles of it, still teach from the foundation of two-back offense. So, you know, whether you're using that with the traditional fullback, because, you know, if you just look at it from the business and, you know, the development of a roster, you know, your fullback has to play special teams. You know, you can't have players that only have one job, you know. And so that's part of why I think sometimes fullbacks, you know, you don't see as many of them. We feel like we have some guys to work with here, but you know, the fullback tight end position, the versatility and the position and scheme and skill set, you know, flexibility is important for those groups. But yeah, definitely, I would always prefer to have a fullback. You know, I've played with as many as three fullbacks on a 53-man roster in my time as a head coach. So I think it's an important position. I think it's part of, you know, playing Pittsburgh Steeler football, and we'll definitely tilt that way.
3: For a young player like Roman Wilson, what's going to be the key for him to take another step in his career?
0: Just keep doing exactly what he's doing. He's been here from day one. He was one of the first men to reach out, you know, just clearly ask, you know, what the expectation was of him, how I viewed him, you know, how I saw him fitting in as the roles, you know, the role as far as X, you know, F and Z, and he's doing the work. You know, he's had a great offseason. So I just need him to keep showing up and keep working his tail off, because he's got a skill set. There's a lot there to work with. So Roman's done a really nice job.
4: Mike, for the returning players, how do you feel that they are doing with adjusting to the way you're going today?
0: Well, I think our veterans have done an excellent job. You know, I'm a big believer in consistency and regularity. And you have to have that from your experienced, you know, players and your coaches. You know, it's you know, who wants to work with someone that's different every day? Because, you know, I think that starts at the top. And because if that's the case, that's probably where you're going to play, you know, when the games come. So I think our veteran players have come in, and we've been very, you know, upfront and frank and direct with them, and, you know, as far as how we see them and the direction that we're going. I think we did a really good job of identifying the things that were done at a high level here, and try to maintain as much of that as we could throughout our scheme development. So that's been an adjustment. I'm in the process. I just completed a 100-day report. You know, first 100 days on the job. So, and that's been filtered throughout our coaching staff. So, you know, there's things that you can definitely learn in those first 100 days. I've learned through experience. It's more important for me to listen and observe right now than talk. They're going to get tired of talking to me at some point, but it won't be during this first 120 days on the job, because it's important for us to learn each other. And there's a lot to do in the first year. And I think you have, you know, for this being the third time going through it, you understand that, you know, everything we do has a progression and a regression to do it, whether it's the strength and conditioning, whether it's the training room, especially the coaches and scheme development, you know, fundamental development, game management, you know, installation, all of that. So you got to keep progressing, but you still have to have the feedback, because if you have to regress, you take a step back and forward. So, and I do. I really appreciate the way

0: our men have, you know, consistently just, you know, come in here every day and work, because that's what we need to do. I mean, you know, the pom-poms flying around and yelling, screaming, ain't gonna do shit. No, we need to learn the offense, learn the defense, make sure we know the special teams, make sure we have a clear understanding of the fundamentals, make sure each player has a toolbox that's full, make sure they have successful, don't give them too much, you know, keep building that in a progressive, aggressive way, you know, all those things. Game management, situational football, can't do enough of it. So, I mean, that's just really been our approach. It's been a very, you know, very hectic, busy offseason, but it should be. It's year one. I mean, this is what year one looks like. And but at the end of the day, the players have responded and they're doing the work. I mean, I think you see it right here. I mean, this is a teaching environment. You know, we go to the CBA tempo like you have to. And but there's a lot getting done here. You know, there's a lot more cameras here than you've probably seen before, and we're able to capture a lot of video, and our guys are into it. So it gives us a chance to move the needle forward.
1: Mike, you were talking with Joe Witt yesterday about his role in the defense. What does it do for a coaching staff when you have multiple guys who've had that defensive coordinator hat that are able to collaborate?
0: Well, I think it speaks to, you know, number one, the experience that you're looking for. I look at coaching staff a lot like I look at a locker room. You know, you want to develop, you know, a coaching staff on all three levels. You know, you have veteran players, you have the middle, you have your middle class, and then you have your young players. And I think, you know, having a veteran group the way we do at the top of our coaching staff, it's important for them to continue to help the middle class grow, and then we're developing the young coaches. So it's all by growing and developing.
2: When did you know that Joe Witt specifically was on the same page with you so much that you want to
0: Joe
2: the head coach role, and he was telling us all about that role?
0: I mean, frankly, a long time ago. And if I was guilty of anything, it was probably I didn't give Joe the opportunity early enough. I can remember interviewing Joe. It was him and three other candidates for a quality control job back in, oh, I want to say 2008. And I've always been impressed with him. This, you know, he comes from a coaching family. His father's a Hall of Fame coach, you know, back there at Auburn. So it's important to him. He's a great teacher. He's really good on the grass, which I hold to high, you know, a high demanding coach as far as the way he teaches. He's the same guy every day, so he's knew it for a long time. So we're very fortunate to have him.
3: Mike, what about guys,
4: two more.
3: Mike, what about Pecco, and what do you think of the group you have with that defensive line?
0: Yeah, the defensive line, I think, is not only an excellent group, but it's got a lot of depth. I've in my time in the league, I don't recall having a D line with this type of depth and this particular size. So I'm real excited about this bunch, and it's, you know, I think that, you know, your organization has done an excellent job of sticking to the profile, excuse me, of the 3-4 defense, and it was definitely evident before I arrived here, and it's something that we'll continue to try to do. So, and Pecco, I mean, I always admired him as a player, have coached against him, and then had the chance. He worked for me in Dallas for a year, came in as an intern. We loved him so much, we hired him for the year. So I was very excited to give him this opportunity. So he's a great fit for our guys. But Sean also is an excellent asset. I really like the dynamics in that room between those guys.
1: Mike, you've talked several times about the 34 defense. What's the key there? Is it the linemen, the edge guys? What that makes it work?
0: I mean, it's all of it. I mean, you got to. I think it's more the numbers. You know, I mean, it's getting the numbers right. You know, it's. I mean, if you look at the length, you know, it's not like we're playing a bunch of four eyes flat stance like they traditionally did, but you know, Cam Hayward still plays that at a high level. He's been a great you know, mentor to the younger players. So you can see the one thing you can see from day one when you're sitting there watching the defense is how good they play with their hands. You know, and that's always been a big part of playing, you know, defensive line here in Pittsburgh over the last three decades. So that's definitely in place there. So it starts there, but you got to have the rushers, you know. And I can remember in the old days when everybody was 4-3 and Pittsburgh was one of the very few teams that were 3-4 and they were able to get so many linebackers in the, you know, third, fourth, fifth, sixth round. So the ability to keep, you know, keep having five or six rushers is important. So I think the discipline in drafting and signing to the, you know, to the profile of defense has been in place here since 1992. Is that right? I'm checking you.
1: 92. All right. I was here for that.
0: Yeah. I

0: everywhere. That's why I looked at you.
1: Mike McCarthy checking you guys, keeping you honest. I love it from the ball coach. A lot of great stuff there from Mike McCarthy following the second week of OTAs. There's been five OTA sessions now for your Pittsburgh Steelers. When Chris and I come back, we're going to talk about someone on that offensive side of the ball that has been a bit of a disappointment so far in his Steelers tenure, but maybe Mike McCarthy can finally tap into his potential. That's next on the Steelers Blitz on Steelers Nation Radio, part of the Steelers Audio Network.
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1: Tom Offerman and Chris Adamski on the Steelers Blitz following the head coach Mike McCarthy talking in his press scrum following yesterday's OTAs. Chris, We're obviously very excited about what Mike McCarthy's going to be able to do with Aaron Rodgers as they reunite for

0: one last season, spent the majority of both of their careers together, had overwhelming successes together, MVPs for Rodgers, Super Bowl trophy against the Steelers that they hoisted above their head. They're going to get one last ride at this. What McCarthy can do with the offense like Pittman and DK Metcalf and a guy like Jeremy Bernard is obviously very exciting as well. But I think what McCarthy's able to do with some of the guys that may be underwhelmed under the Mike Tomlin, Arthur Smith, Randy Fichtner regime of offenses, Matt Canada, that's who I'm really interested in, and that's who I want to focus on here in this segment. I think Freiermuth's at the top of that list, but we've talked about Freiermuth enough, and he's already an established NFLer anyway, got his second contract. But there's two guys that were drafted recently by the Steelers, premium spots, that have not lived up to the billing whatsoever. Caleb Johnson's the first one. This will just be his second year, though. I want to focus more so on Roman Wilson here, because this will now be his third season in the NFL. And yes, he was hurt in his first season, so I guess technically it's year two, but he has just never, ever been able to gain much traction on the field whatsoever. Had some moments. Was it Cincinnati last year? He had a couple of big catches or something like that. And then in the preseason, there was like a game where he was like, oh my God, he's the next Hines Ward. This is unbelievable. But he's never been able to string together some consistency, and he's never been able to get the ire. Is that the right word? The ire? That's bad, right? You don't want ire. You want to be the apple of people's eye. He was never the apple of the coaching staff's eye, right? Like, it always seemed like he was getting the ire from the coaching staff, or he was just not doing things that they wanted, or he wasn't up to speed like they needed him to be. Well, you're entering year three now as a rookie. That sounded so stupid. You know what I'm saying? No. On your rookie contract. So this is a contract year for you now to get that second contract in the NFL, to get that real life. Not to say he's making bad money now, but to get that life-changing money, right, Chris? That's time now to really make a name for yourself. And he's still at square one. I mean, he still hasn't built anything up as far as that's concerned. So I think there's a lot of pressure on Roman Wilson this year. And I'm interested to see if McCarthy finds a way to meld him into this offense. And let's remember, too, he doesn't really fit McCarthy's mold of a wide receiver. He's a little too short for McCarthy's liking. McCarthy likes that like 6 foot to 6 foot three range on his guys.
1: I think that Roman Wilson, he has an opportunity because there still is a spot there for the taking at wide receiver for the offense. The number four wide receiver spot essentially is there. And that even assumes that Jeremy Bernard grabs the number three. I still am of the opinion and belief that one way or another, you know, by hook or by crook, however it comes to one way, that before week one, the Steelers are going to acquire another veteran wide receiver. Because it just seems like every training camp, it's the storyline, they're going to bring a wide receiver in. And I say that, I guess, inherent in me saying that or tied into saying that is sort of an indictment on Roman Wilson. But Roman can eliminate that possibility by balling out here during OTAs, during minicamp, during training camp, during the preseason. The opportunity's there as we sit now. He can give pause. I still am of the belief, like I said, that Omar Khan is, they're scanning the free agents that are still out there in case something happens. Maybe somebody, another team has a veteran gets disgruntled. I don't know. Whatever reason a trade might happen. So maybe a rookie is balling out for another team and they have a veteran. Oh, you know what? This guy, we took him in the fourth round. He's going to earn a starting spot. We have a veteran. One way or another, I think the Steelers will still get a veteran receiver. But until that happens, or even if that is the plan as of now, if Roman Wilson, something clicks in him, we'll see. Now, I would like to cite the stat that so far in his career, 2 years into his career, not even talking about his injury, because he did begin his rookie year on IR, that he has more healthy scratches than catches. Okay.
0: Ooh.
1: More,
0: you got to fix that stat, Roman.
1: Yes, more games played he's appeared in than catches. So there's 13 games, 12 catches, 13 games. He's been a healthy and active. Now there's also been sometimes he's been injury too. So there's a lot going on. Remember last year, I always bring up Marquez Valdes-Scantling's brought in, Adam Thielen's brought in. These are all indictments on Roman Wilson, right?
0: Yes, absolutely, it was. I remember seeing on the TV feed when those guys were on the field, like, holy crap. Who are these giants out there? Like, yeah, they just looked so much bigger by comparison to what they were dealing with Calvin and Roman before they got into the fold. But that's absolutely an indictment on Roman Wilson that they had to bring in those well past their prime veterans. I mean, Thielen retired, for God's sakes, right after the season ended. Yeah. He couldn't wait to be like, I'm done. I can't do it anymore.
1: And I wonder now that he's wearing 14.

0: Is he gonna look bigger? Does that make Irrelevant Wilson change
1: George
0: his number?
1: Pickens
0: yeah,
1: now.
0: Yeah. Maybe this looks like he's. It's a little bit. I don't know if the round unrounded number makes you look bigger.
1: Like how black makes you look slimmer.
0: Yeah,
1: in
0: there's
1: fashion.
0: There's an element to that or not. I don't know. But I do think and he told the Tribune's Chris Harlan that it had nothing to do with it. Wasn't like a clean slate thing. That was like, oh, Roman's like, you know what? I'm starting over. New coach. I'm gonna earn a spot. I'm switching my name. He's like, nah. I used to wear 14 back in Michigan back in the early days. So. There's a lot. To me, it's like the opportunity is still there, though, like I said. There's a reason why, and there's speculation, and the coaches seem, and compare him to Caleb Johnson, there's a lot more, I think, optimism, but it might be because there's a role available, and with Caleb Johnson, there's not a role available right now. I don't know what Caleb Johnson's path is to make the team as we sit here today, other than just like he overwhelms this talent and things start to click with him, in a good way, you have to keep him because you don't want to lose him. Roman Wilson, there's a role there, there's a path for him to get there. But, you know, there's whatever happened last year, and it's always, he's been one of the most fascinating that, like, I try to find out, like, why isn't Roman Wilson playing? Maybe it's like, I'm just stupid. It just not good enough, whatever reason. I don't know. It's like, is it the speculation? Is it the Aaron Rodgers thing that, like, Aaron Rodgers is such a perfectionist? He wants his receivers to be where they're supposed to be. And once he loses that trust in you, it's like you're dead to him. You know, I don't like that's a harsh way of putting it, but like, you ran the wrong route. You weren't where I told you. Like, we missed out. We had a punt because of that 3rd and 4. You weren't where you were supposed to be. You know what? I cannot trust you. I'm not trusting you again because you've betrayed my trust in you. And I don't. I think there might be a little bit element of that to a point. But this, remember, 2 years ago, Aaron Rodgers wasn't here, and Roman Wilson couldn't get on the field.
1: Still couldn't get on the field. Yeah.
0: So
1: injury helped there.
0: There's something
1: too,
0: else, and it's like strange because like in that year I picked up on that like they don't like Roman. I was like, the coaches don't like Roman Wilson, but they don't. He's not like the guy that's like not trying hard, screwing off, you know, or doodling during meetings or showing up late. He's not that type of don't like. The effort's there. They still like the kid. Like, so I can't figure out what is missing in Roman Wilson. Like
1: that first year when he came back from injury later in the season and still couldn't find his way onto the field, it was a lot of like, well, he's picking up the playbook,
0: yeah.
1: Right? Like, that kind of falls flat, though, when it's week 14. Like, that either is an indictment on him as an individual and his ability to absorb a playbook, or you're using that as just kind of an excuse to be like, he just isn't playing well enough. And we don't want to, you know, blow a rookie's confidence by coming out here and being like, he's not playing well enough right now. We want to say something like, you know what? This is a very complicated playbook. It takes a while for people to pick it up. This is exactly where he's supposed to be. He's got to pick up this playbook more before we can trust him to be onto the field. It's a very appropriate way to handle things. And that goes out the window next year, though. You can't really use it as like a convenient excuse for him because it's like, okay, what the hell? It's year two now. And I know that it is a quote-unquote new offense now and Aaron Rodgers is in the fold, but we're all kind of learning this together, like as a collective. So why are you so far behind everybody else? So then if that's what you're going to lean on and say, I just never really got the playbook, that's a massive indictment next year or last year on Roman Wilson and his ability to pick that up. I don't think that was the case. I don't think that it was a problem of like, I don't know what this check means, or I don't know what this or that call in the huddle triggers me to do on my route. Like, I'm pretty sure he got that down pat. So it was a performance issue as far as the Steelers coaches were concerned. They just didn't think that he was trustworthy enough to be on the field, not in the way of he's not going to know the plays, but in the way of that he's not going to go out and make plays. So for whatever reason, he was never able to build that bridge of trust between the old coaching staff and him. Now he's got that, like you said, clean slate, even if he doesn't want to say it is, and the number 14 switch isn't because of that, it's fine. But you do have a clean slate right now with Mike McCarthy. You know, this is a fresh eye, a fresh mind when it comes to the offensive side of the football. And I also think that you can come into it with a little bit of a relaxed sense of pressure. You don't have to be the guy that takes that number 3 spot. You just need to be number 4 on this roster. You just need to be that guy that is out there when they go with 4 wide receiver sets sometimes. And you're in the slot and you got a quick little screen or you do something after the catch. You don't have to become a nailed on number 3 or even number 2 wide receiver. Like when they drafted him, I think there was people that were like, he's your number 2. He'll ascend eventually to be 2 to George Pickens, who was the number 1 at the time.
0: Yeah, and the strange part is like he had and you know, it doesn't sound like a lot, of course, but he had two touchdown receptions last year, which were amongst 12 catches, is a pretty dang good ratio. I remember Deontay Johnson had zero out of 80 whatever catches it was. And that actually, you know, Calvin Austin had three, for to give you an example of like, and DK Metcalf led the team with

0: There's a wide receiver, all players, and touchdowns reception was six, and no other wide receiver. So he was third on the team in touchdown catches, even though he didn't play that much, didn't get targeted that much, didn't have that many catches. And you talked about the preseason game, too. So he actually has made, like, big plays, like, when he's, like, the proportion of big plays he's made to what he's been able, actually produce is actually pretty. So, and it's kind of crazy, because kind of the book on him to a point is that he's a good, he's a good blocker, that type of receiver, and maybe wasn't a dynamic playmaker in terms of that. And he has shown some, he had, a 42-yard catch and a 30-yard catch in the second preseason game last year, looking at that. And I know it's preseason, I get it, but again, it shows in having the touchdowns and the touchdowns play. I know one of them for sure. What was that Chargers game? Was the garbage time touchdown? I get that, too. But he still is making splash plays when he gets his rare opportunity he has been getting. So it's the opportunity is still there for him, and until that changes, until somebody else, and even the Steelers draft in Wegen, which I don't think they envision him, especially as certainly as a rookie, being a real huge part of the offense as a wide receiver. So it's there. A job is there for the taking. Brandon Johnson's back again. It seems like every year he's part of camp, and he had that decent rookie year as an undrafted player for the Broncos a few years back, and so he has a little bit of a track record. And so that's kind of the competition right now for that number four receiver spot, because we assume Skowronek's going to be just kind of five on offense. He'll make the team because of his special teams, and you hope Bernard. That's where the Steelers really are in trouble, is if Bernard, for whatever reason, doesn't prove, or they can't trust him to be the number three. Then they really got to figure something else for externally, but it's still there. And like I said, there seems to be, it's strange, because there's something there that's missing, that the coaches can't trust him, but yet he's not like, it's not like the type, like, this guy's a jerk, we don't want him on our team, he's cancerous, he's blowing the meetings off. He's not putting the work in. That's a bigger sin in some ways.
1: Oh, big time.
2: I think he would have been gone by now.
0: You're right. If he can't produce and he's acting like that, he would be gone. So they still talk about him in good terms. And he has the national championship team, the leading receiver on the national championship team, comes with that reputation, willing blocker, physical. All the intangibles seem to be there too. It's really odd how this isn't working.
2: It is super odd that it's not working. It's not odd that he's not a number two. He didn't reach the absolute ceiling, his absolute pinnacle being that third-round pick by the Steelers. So it's not odd that he didn't do that, but it is odd that he can't find any real role.
0: Yeah.
2: Like, even as a punt returner, right? Like, there was some of that element to his game coming out of Michigan. Like, and the Steelers have been desperately searching for that, to the point where they drafted literally only a punt returner in the fourth round this year with Wegen. So they've been looking for that, couldn't find a role there, couldn't find a role on the field as like a third receiver. Shoot, they needed any help they could get from the receiving room, and he just couldn't find his way on the field.
0: Last two games of the season, DK suspended,
2: and he never played.
0: Yes,
2: he just couldn't find himself out there.
0: It just
2: isn't clicking for him. And to your point, Chris, it's sad, but sometimes players just can't make that leap from college to the NFL. They're just not NFL level players. And when you checked all the other boxes that you did there with Roman Wilson, a good teammate, he's not a jerk, he's willing to talk to the media, he's self-aware that things aren't going as well as he had hoped, and he's not pointing the finger elsewhere and saying, I'm great. He's not, like, Chase Claypool was being washed out of the league and going on podcasts and being like, I'm a top five wide receiver in football. Like, that ain't this cat. This guy, Roman Wilson's got self-awareness, he knows what the deal is, he knows how important of a year this is for him. And it kind of makes it a little bit extra sad when you look at a player like that and he can't get it to click. But he's not unique. This is something that and I don't want to speak as if this has happened already. This is potentially going to happen to him. This has happened to thousands of people who have been really good college players, have tried to make the leap to the NFL, have been day two draft picks at the NFL, just can't catch up to the speed, just can't catch up to the physicality, just whatever it is. Whatever that thing is that's missing, they just can never find it at that level.
0: And it's a totally different circumstance, but the same church, different pew, as our friend Wes likes to say, Wes Euler. It's Peyton. They were drafted both in the third round. Their both last names are Wilson, too. Peyton Wilson, this is like put up or shut up year. And we're talking about that difference between being like a star linebacker or just being like, an NFL
2: player. Being an NFL player.
0: Yeah.
2: But Peyton Wilson is clearly an NFL.
0: Yes, exactly. So the Roman Wilson is, this is the put up, shut up time.

0: To be in,
1: are
0: in,
1: you in the NFL.
0: Yes, yeah. Yes.
1: Like Wilson will get another contract somewhere.
0: Payton. Yes.
1: I forgot that they had the same last name. He'll catch on somewhere, a 2-year deal, maybe getting paid $3 million a year or something like that. That'd be nice money.
0: Yes. And he's a starter. I mean, he's going to start getting to play a lot on defense. Yes.
1: Roman Wilson's rapping on the door of, hey, yeah. Michigan, do you have a GA assistant spot there? A coaching assistant? Can I come coach the wide receiver room? Or, you know what? Hey, can I do some local media? You know what I'm saying? Though, like, he's kind of into that next chapter, or he's at least getting to that point. He's got, another year here where he can really prove I'm an NFLer.
0: Yeah, if he doesn't, you know, he could bounce around practice squads this year and, you know, get on a reserve future. So that's probably unless. But again, the good for whether this is a tacit show in faith in him or not, or whether circumstance or things didn't work out, draft free, whatever, wise. The opportunity is there for him. He still has that. And that's all you could ask for, especially in the year three, is that they need somebody to win that job to be that fourth receiver right now.
1: They have four receivers that are locked in right now, but Skaronic's unique. He's their number five receiver. He's a special team savant. So there's one spot for maybe they take six, but there's one legitimate spot open right now in that receiver room, and Roman Wilson is first up. He's at the plate right now, swinging away, trying to grab it.
0: Yes, it's right in front of him. You know, if he can show that whatever it was mentally, whether it's whatever it might be that has been missing, and he has the new coaching staff, the new position coach, all that's right there for him. He has these OTAs, he has the summer workouts, he has the training camp, preseason games to state his case one final time, I think, to show he deserves to be part of an NFL offense or the Steelers offense.
1: Now, you mentioned Caleb Johnson doesn't really have that path that Roman Wilson does. So let's talk about the running back room and the guy who kind of came in free agency that really blocks that path for Caleb Johnson this year when we come back to wrap up the show. Plus, a little interesting thing from J.J. McCarthy. I don't know if you heard this yesterday, so we'll talk about that to wrap up the show. It's the Steelers Blitz on Steelers Nation Radio, part of the Steelers Audio Network.
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2: 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John Stallworth.
10: I often ask myself and even ask guys I play with him about the Steeler-type player. Did we draft those type players, or would they come into the environment and become immersed in an environment and it becomes a part of them? I don't know which one it was, but I think that the fact that we blended so well together as a team, that we went through some difficult times as a team, helped us. You know, people look at those years that we won the Super Bowls over that 6 or 7 year span, and they think everything was all rosy, but we had issues. We were just tight enough, close enough to get through that. We had the leadership and on the field and within the coaching staff to get over things like that, to get through those difficult situations. When you play, you don't think about history. You think about today. And what you got to do today. You don't think about what's going to happen after you're gone, how this team is going to be looked at, or how you're going to be looked at years from now. You think about today and doing the job you have to do today and being the best you could possibly be today. I was drafted in the fourth round, and I got a phone call, I think from Myron Cope, to tell me I've been drafted by the Steelers. And Myron asked me a few questions, and that was it. I mean, there was, you know, I hung the phone up, and I called my mom and told her I'd been drafted. Looking back on it, kind of comical that it would be Myron Cope that gave me a call.
11: And right down the middle of the field went John Stallworth.
10: The personal relationships, I think, stand out in my mind more than anything. Those relationships built with teammates and friends and things that you grow from and you learn from, those are the big moments. Those are the times that when I think back over 14 years in Pittsburgh, those are things that readily come to mind.
2: The Steelers Legend Series on SNR.
1: So we just talked about Roman Wilson and the opportunity that's in front of him to really grasp a position in the NFL. Caleb Johnson, another player that really underwhelmed last year under Mike Tomlin's coaching staff, was a premium draft pick for them in the 2025 draft and just never really found traction. Had his GOAT moment in a bad way when he dropped the kickoff against the Seahawks and then just kind of walked out of the end zone and didn't realize that you had to jump back on it. Seattle scored a touchdown there. So it didn't go well with Caleb Johnson. And unlike Roman Wilson, like you were saying, Chris, there's not really a path for Caleb Johnson to find himself on the field now at that running back spot because of Warren, obviously, still being an incumbent, but mainly because of Rico Dowdle coming into the fold. And I know Gainwell won your team MVP last year. I, in a way, view Dowdle as an upgrade because he's going to fit more of the appropriate role opposite of... It's going to be a good juxtaposition between him and Warren in their style, and I really like that. And that's what we were hoping out of Caleb Johnson last year, that he would kind of be that juxtaposition between the Warren/Gainwell style of playing. Never came to fruition, so Gainwell had to kind of be that split back, but they both did very similar things. Now you have a little bit of that thunder and lightning, right? That smash and dash, if you will, with Dowdle and Warren. And unfortunately, that really blockades Caleb Johnson's path to the field.
0: Yeah, and especially then, you didn't bring up that they signed a special teams running back,
1: Homer.
0: Too. Yes, Travis Homer, yes. I was just slipping my name. I was like,
1: I always want to call him Trey Sermon. I always.

0: Please conflate the two because they're just like such similar kind of signings. Although Homer is a true special team savant. He'll probably be kick returning this year.
1: And that's kind of what, so.
0: Him and Weegan will probably be back there on kick returns.
1: I'd probably say so too. Yeah, that's for the, and so now you have Caleb Johnson didn't play, well, other than playing one role on special teams. It did not go well. He didn't play. He's not like he's a gunner or anything like that. So he doesn't have a role on special teams. You have two 1A and 1B starting running backs. He's not in that role. Okay. Now you have a specific special teams running back. Man, it's just like where, you know, you even have like the fullback guy, you know, we've seen Nowakowski. We'll see how much, you know, what they, you know, how much he is part of that room or whatever. What is the role he's going to fit here? Now, obviously, if he has a camp where he shows things click, whether it be the vision, whatever it was kind of missing last year as a running back, you don't give up on a third round pick. You know, that would be if the cuts, you know, end of August or 16 months after you draft a third round pick. It's pretty rare you give up on it, especially if he shows some of the, he's still young. He was a young draft pick to begin with. He was really productive in college. So you want, you're still kind of organizationally because of the asset and because of everything you're rooting for him, right? You want him to show out and show why he was, and it wasn't like the Steelers reached for him. I mean, that was widely considered.
0: People thought he was going to be one of the best backs in the class that was loaded, and everybody, pretty much every other back became a really good back.
1: Yeah. So he was a day two draft pick and went to a really productive in the Big Ten in terms of his yardage and everything that year. So everything is still there, but it's, there's also the path that we talk about with Roman Wilson, having there's an open spot for there for the taking that's right there for him. I don't know what niche or niche. I always go back to the niche thing. He fills on this roster.
0: It's Nietzsche.
1: Okay, well, I'm going to go with that. I like that one best.
0: Okay. What Nietzsche we'll he that. Fits what Nietzsche, this roster.
1: All right. I'm going to use that from now on. Is there, it's not like he's a traditional even third down back per se. And even if there was, you have Warren's. His pass protection's, you know, has always been a question mark. Where do you just like give him a series? Like, let's say he makes the team, right? And then you're taking away, you're already on a timeshare with 2,000 yard type production running backs here. I know
2: you could drop Homer,
0: like you really could. Like it, I know that they signed him and they're like, oh, he's a nice special team special, but then you drafted Weegan, so like you kind of already have the special teams guy. Like Homer might not make it through this.
1: I guess that would be the
0: that's
1: method,
0: his path.
1: The
0: I
1: path
0: think.
1: You go, yeah, and you know, it depends.
0: But Homer can play special teams.
1: That's the thing is,
0: and Caleb cannot.
1: Yes. So I don't even know what, you know, and obviously you're not going to put him back and return him.
0: No.
1: The return man, that's for sure.
0: I'm sure. I think Homer has some experience in coverage, too, as far as, like, running down on kickoffs or something like that. So, like, you can't minimize that kind of contribution, and then they're going to try to find any way they possibly can to get Heidenreich on the roster. As long as Heidenreich, like, shows that he's at least caliber to be on an NFL roster, they're going to try to make him on the roster. It's just, it got really crowded real fast around Caleb Johnson.
1: Yeah, and it's, that shows how much kind of he fell out of favor there. And remember, now this is a different coaching staff, I get it, and you know all the punchline about how much former offensive coordinator had an affection for Jonnu Smith and everything. But, I mean, they were using Jonnu Smith as the third string running back late last season. They were giving him book carries in the backfield. It wasn't like just an end around or whatever. And rather than give it to Caleb Johnson, that's where how far. And we talked about Roman Wilson. They were bringing in Adam Thielen and whoever else to do it above him last year. That's how far Caleb Johnson had fallen
0: when
1: by the end of last season.
0: When they needed any physicality, kind of any physical, close to the goal line, kind of run, end around, smash it in, they went to a tight end instead of the running back that was supposed to be that role.
1: And so that just kind of shows where he was. And that's on offense. That doesn't care about the special teams. And if you're talking about a backup running back, just again, it's kind of, I talked earlier about how safeties are some of your best pure athletes on a football field who can do a lot of things. And a running back is kind of that version of that on offense, safeties and running backs in terms of that sense and what they can do. So your backup running backs should be, and almost better be, some of your better special teamers then too, because that's where they're supposed to fit in. So if he doesn't have a role there, he doesn't have a role in the offense. Because of the talent level that everybody acknowledges and the track record and the pedigree of where you drafted him, the pedigree of what he showed in college production wise, he has the opportunity to show all that, and you're not going to cut him at that point then. And you know, and that's the good problem to have. You find ways to play him, and you know, sorry to, you know, whether it is a homer or whether it's in and even in the offense, you take some snaps and touches away from a Dowdle, or you want to give him that opportunity to show why.

he was a third round pick and why he rushed for 1,500 yards in college and, you know, all those things. Give him that chance to show he's still there. And I'm sure he will have that chance to do that. But yeah, it's not, again, it's only 16 months after he's drafted, which is odd for a day two pick. Not many of them get cut

0: he supplants Warren or Dowdle as far as actually being the running backs that are on the field. And let's now turn our attention to Dowdle for a little bit here. A story was published at NFL.com about him. I think you're working on a story about Rico Dowdle. It's all about Rico Dowdle right now in the world of the Steelers, apparently. But I like this quote that Dowdle said, and maybe you're going to include this in the story, about his mom basically telling him that he's going to Pittsburgh. Like, there's no doubt about it. Once Mike McCarthy got hired, his mom called him and was like, "You're going to Pittsburgh." He broke in the league with Mike McCarthy. I don't think I'm on a first name basis yet with him.
1: Big Mike. It's called Big Mike. Big Mike. I think he's in Big Mike. That's endearing, and you know he likes it. And
0: Zeke Elliott leaves, Tony Pollard leaves, and then Dowdle's kind of the man left for Mike McCarthy's offense. He had an outstanding season there. He really broke out. Then he goes to Carolina. He's got experience in Carolina dealing with kind of being a 1-2, you know what I mean? Because Chuba Hubbard comes in, and he eventually supplants Rico Dowdle as that number one, but then Hubbard went down, and Dowdle had just some insane games at points this year, like explosive, crazy kind of games. Steelers running back coach Ramon Chinyoung described him as the lightning to Jaylen Warren's thunder. So we were talking about how they kind of mold together better than a Gainwell and a Warren did last year. I just think that Rico Dowdle has the chance to be a lot of fun to watch this year. And now that he's back in that Mike McCarthy offense where he's comfortable, I think you could see some of those Dallas type of years, some of those Dallas level production happen here in Pittsburgh. Now, granted, he was kind of the guy in those years in Dallas, whereas he will not be this year. He will split with Warren, but I know it's so awkward to kind of say, and on the surface, you want to punch me in the face for being an idiot, but I do think it's an upgrade to Gainwell bringing Dowdle in.
2: Yeah, it is crazy because he was the team MVP, and there, you know, so it's hard to say production wise and what the way it was used last year. I do think that because the receiving core is better this year, for one thing, the type of player that Gainwell is, the type of running back, the receiving production, just that share of the targets and everything won't be there again. Wouldn't be available because Michael Pittman's here now, and you hope Jeremy Bernard's productive. Maybe Roman Wilson gets better, takes away some of that too. So I think in that sense, you're built better for that way. And I do think, generally speaking, Mike McCarthy wants to use the more of a traditional type running game. I know it's in terms of that too. So I think that that's part of it. I mean, Rico Dowdle was a 1,000-yard rusher and not much play. I mean, as a number two guy last year, essentially, right? I mean, that 2 years in a row now, he's produced for two different teams, two different offenses. So I think he's kind of proven what he is. I mean, there ain't too many running backs in the league that have rushed for 1,000 yards back-to-back past few seasons. And that shows, I mean, where what kind of he's been. And, again, he went last year. And that stretch he had last year was that 4- or 5-game stretch for Carolina was the most productive stretch by any running back in the league over a span that short last season at any point. So
0: now, this wasn't just some meat and potatoes ad in free agency. This was a legitimate swing at a top running back when it came to the free agency market. All right, we got to get to this before we get into the weekend, Chris. This was hilarious. This was at Vikings OTAs earlier this week, or maybe even yesterday. Minnesota Vikings OTAs. If you're familiar with their situation there, they signed Kyler Murray this offseason after the Cardinals let him go. He's kind of on the Russell Wilson sweetheart deal, right? Like, he's getting paid like $1 million by the Vikings, but getting paid crazy by the Cardinals this year. So there's no real risk for Minnesota. He's in a battle with J.J. McCarthy to be the starting quarterback for Minnesota. Both quarterbacks were asked to describe their relationships with one another so far. Take a listen to both answers back to back. We'll go Kyler Murray first, then J.J. McCarthy. I noticed some differences. Let's just put it that way.
3: Relationship with JJ to this point?
4: It's been great. Obviously, I know he's a younger guy, so any way I can help him, obviously, I feel like, you know, I've played 7 years now, going on 8, so I'm considered a veteran, even though I don't see myself as that. Give him any knowledge that he needs. Again, you know, we're both competitors, and I know, you know, we both want what's best for the team.
3: Been receptive to hearing criticism?
4: Of course. Yeah, he's overly receptive, you know, and he's always communicating, asking questions, stuff like that, so it's been good.
5: JJ, what's your relationship been like with Kyler so far?
6: You know, it's just like two guys in a classroom. You know, he sits on one side, I sit on the other side, and it's the coach's responsibility to teach us and coach us. So
5: is there any awkwardness, like, between you two?
6: Awkwardness, you know, it's just like the same feeling, you know, when you're in high school and there's another person on the other side of the room. That's just kind of how it is. So I wouldn't say there's any awkwardness.
0: Just say no, JJ. Yeah. No, I love Kyler. It's easy.

0: You very rarely see quarterbacks, even quarterbacks that aren't established, fumble PR as badly as J.J. McCarthy just did there. But when they do, it goes ultra viral because it's the quarterback. He's supposed to be the most, you know, robotic meat and potatoes PR 101 guy on the team. And that's what you got out of Kyler Murray. I mean, you got the total veteran answer out of Kyler Murray. I love it. It's great. We're learning from each other. I'm teaching him anything he needs to know. And then J.J. McCarthy with
1: that. It's like that high school class where that weirdo's across the room and he's picking his nose and we all make fun of him because we're the cool kids.
2: It's good to take your Russell Wilson, and the analogy doesn't go far with Russell Wilson to Murray except for the salary thing. But Justin Fields in Pittsburgh was in a sort of – he said all the right things every time.
0: Being behind, when he got benched for Russell Wilson.
2: And he got benched, and it's kind of, you know, through different channels, and just naturally, again, a competitor, they went 4-2 with him, whatever. You could see why, you know, he had been a starter his whole life. He's a high draft pick. He'd, you know, the only reason that, to a point, the Bears gave up because they had the number one pick and they couldn't pass up Kittle.
0: So, and he didn't complain about going to the bullpen. Oh, wait, that's another player.
2: Yeah, that's all we're going to tie all kind of things around
0: sorry,
2: here.
0: Sorry,
2: sure.
0: I conflated another person there. Pudzinski.
2: But every time
0: but he
2: Justin
0: didn't complain
2: Fields,
0: about getting benched. He was like, this is the team. This is what's best for the team.
2: He always said the right things over and over again.
0: J.J. McCarthy did not.
2: Yes, and Justin Fields doesn't have this great resume, and even the pros. But
0: better than McCarthy's.
2: Much better than McCarthy's, yes, who got benched and wasn't terrible pretty much when he did play.
0: At least Justin Fields does something good. Like people recognize he's a great runner of the football. Chiefs are going to have packages for him this year. I guarantee it. Like, he's going to be on the field. Like, McCarthy looks like a bust. He smells like a bust.
2: Injury is one thing. That's fine. But when he played last year, again, the lack of – it just was – does not look good at all. I mean, it's not like he even has much to hang his hat on. Like, inconsistency.
0: Nothing. He's got nothing to hang his hat on. And then to be an ass. Yes. And I have to use that term because you sounded like an ass there.
2: Yeah.
0: I'm sorry, but O'Connell hears that. And he knows, like, okay, Murray was probably going to win this job anyway, but I got one guy who's at least acting like a starting quarterback for my team right now. And that's what a team like the Vikings, who you've got to look at Justin Jefferson in the eye, right? And you got to make sure that you make a decision that's going to get that guy back into the playoffs.
2: Yeah.
0: Kyler Murray's going to win that job.
2: I mean, quarterbacks got to be leaders of men. That's the way we talk about that, fair or not. I mean, that's what part of the role is. And, you know,
0: and who are we talking about? We're talking about Kyler Murray, one of the most immature quarterbacks. He can't stop playing Call of Duty. Right. He has that written into a contract. Right. And he's the one that's taking the high road now.
2: He's the adult.
0: He's the mature guy.
2: Yeah. I think of that angle, too. Yeah. All the way around right now, McCarthy, man, that looks like they let Sam Darnold go, wins a Super Bowl the next year. There's a lot of egg on the face of Minnesota right now, the way that's playing out so far when J.D. and McCarthy.
0: You also kind of start to strategically position the blame on the coaches too. Did you hear that too? And then well, there are two guys in high school on opposite side of the room and it's up to the coaches to teach us. Okay, JJ, it's up to the coaches. So if I fail, it's the coach's fault, not my fault. Interesting. Have a good weekend, everybody in Steelers Nation. Full week of shows next week. We obviously had Memorial Day off this week, so back at it on Monday. Hopefully there's some nice juicy NFL news that drops or some Steelers nuggies that we can get into. We'll find some great stuff to talk about regardless, though. He's Chris Adamski. I'm Tom Opperman, and it's been the Steelers Blitz on Steelers Nation Radio, part of the Steelers Audio Network.
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10: Yes, it's been a very, very productive week. I look back at the history of OTAs. Like today is OTA number five, install number five. So you get to five, six, and seven. This is usually where the rookies kind of hit the wall a little bit. You didn't see that today, so I've been really impressed with the way they've come in and picked it up and lined and tried to learn from the veteran players. So it's going well. We're operating in the CBA tempo and everything, but I think the teaching and really the video that we've been able to gather from these OTA practices has been excellent. So
11: Mike McCarthy speaking about the start of OTAs from the South Side.

0: as they complete their fifth off-season workout yesterday on Thursday. Session number six will be today on Friday. Then they'll break for the weekend before getting into the Steelers' mandatory mini camp next week. Welcome into the Steelers Standard here on Steelers Nation Radio, part of the Steelers Audio Network. I am Ed Troop alongside Double B, Brian Bacco. And Brian, another full session of OTAs for the second straight week, just about in the books for the black and gold.
1: Yeah, and it's the first time in a bit we'd heard from Mike McCarthy, so it was good to kind of level up, reset a little bit, hear about his thoughts on the OTAs process. Because, I mean, you never really know. I wouldn't necessarily expect him to come in there with a hellfire and brimstone speech about how it's not up to par or anything like that. But I thought he was pretty effusive in his praise of, I mean, for one, the rookies not hitting the rookie wall physically. And he said he's seen that in the past. And two, the veteran players being pretty receptive to the work and new schemes. Now, he did, you know, mention too, you're going to have progression and regression. So sometimes you'll probably feel like you're taking two steps forward and then a step back. But he wants to know that, and he wants to get feedback on that from his players and coaches. If they feel like, okay, maybe we're moving a little bit too fast right now and it's not going smoothly. So he just did a 100-day report or 120-day report on just how it's been going for him in the job, you know, first 100 days on the job or so. And he's kind of gone through that with his staff. And I guess that's all part of the self-scouting that he does as a coach, and probably something that's a pretty big part of the formula when you're a first-year head coach and you're taking over a new organization like he is.
0: Seems pretty happy so far for what he's seen with the participation. I know the weather's been spot on this week here in southwestern Pennsylvania. And based on some of the video I saw, Brian, from yesterday, players were all out on the field getting lots of reps in. And then all of a sudden, all this news started to break out about Aaron Rodgers changing his haircut. Can you confirm or deny that he shaved his head?
1: I believe that was AI, Ed. I'm almost positive that was AI.
0: I'm making a joke, of course, because just such bizarre just things that come out of these sessions. And as soon as something goes on social media, all of a sudden people are spreading and forwarding it on. Yeah, Aaron Rodgers, we can confirm, has the same haircut, same gray beard, and he's off and running. One thing I did notice yesterday from some of the videos, Brian, and maybe you can confirm this, was Mason Rudolph back in the number two spot behind him.
1: Yeah, I mean, I think that probably speaks to, like Mike McCarthy said, you know, nothing is set in stone right now. And, you know, they're going through this quarterback depth chart to give guys different opportunities to work with different units. And I would say it's very fair to suggest that the only thing that is set in stone is Aaron Rodgers as your starter. Otherwise, I mean, Mason Rudolph could be the backup. Will Howard could be the backup. I'd be kind of surprised if Drew Aller climbs to that rung of the ladder as a rookie here, but you never know. I mean, you keep an open mind, and I guess as the previous coach would say, you leave the light on for guys to rise through the ranks. But yeah, I mean, that Howard Rudolph competition, I don't think is going to go away anytime soon. And we heard from quarterbacks coach Tom Arth on Wednesday about how the two young guys are competing a lot too, and trying to bring the best out of each other in Howard and Aller. Now, Arth said that they get along great, and you know they're both really good people to have in that quarterback room. But the competition can make anybody better, and I'm sure they both understand that they're kind of in the same boat here. Will a little bit further ahead, but as Arth put it, they wouldn't have gotten to where they were if they didn't have those competitive juices flowing at all times.
0: Yeah, it's a healthy competition right now for that number two spot behind Aaron Rodgers. And again, as we've talked about many times here on the Standard, you and I, look, Drew Aller probably not going to go anywhere unless he completely comes out and just looks like, you know, no future at all in the NFL is possible for him. We don't anticipate that. He was a draft pick, third round draft pick, so they're not going to give up on him that easily. So it truly does come down to Rudolph and Will Howard really battling for that second spot, and maybe ultimately, Brian, battling for a spot on this 53-man roster and being part of what might be, and we think right now at least, a three quarterback room.
1: Yeah, and the other big part of it too right now this time of year, Ed, is

0: this quarterback school that Mike McCarthy is known for, and Tom Arth talked about it a lot the other day, that it's not just about, you know, developing someone into a high-end starter. It's about making sure those backups are ready to come in if that happens. And McCarthy's been in situations where Aaron Rodgers has missed time in Bay, or Prescott has missed time in Dallas, and players were able to step in and be pretty good and be pretty productive. And maybe you can trace that back to laying the foundation and the groundwork in the spring. Now, you know, they only have so much time in a day, especially during OTAs, to really develop the quarterback position the way that McCarthy wants to. But it's really all about getting the mechanics down, the footwork, the little intricacies of knowing his system and his offense. So it sounds like there have been rave reviews thus far for Rudolph and Howard coming up through this process. And then, you know, it's pretty early still for Drew Aller to evaluate that. But, you know, we remember the clips from, what was it, last week, or even rookie minicamp. You know, they are kind of stripping it down and going back to the basics in a lot of ways for Aller and trying to hone the physical attributes that he brings to the table.
1: Mike McCarthy addressed the media yesterday, so we're going to listen in to hear what Coach McCarthy had to say. You heard some of the highlights at the top of the show, so here's more with Coach McCarthy.
2: We're on pace to get all the work that I want to get done before we conclude, and just been real impressed with the, you know, with the work ethic of our men. So it's been a good week so far.
3: Michael, Ramon was saying yesterday that the 55 touches and completions is a big number for you. How did you come about that number? Is there like a win-loss percentage associated with that number?
2: Well, I mean, it used to be 53. I just think, as you know, as offenses have prevailed and with the rule changes over time, you know, I started off in, you know, 1993 working in game analysis, and that was a big part of my job as a young coach. So I've always stayed in touch with the numbers. They call it analytics now, but you know, I think it's important to use those guidelines to project goals, but it also it helps keep you on a path for mindset of how you want to call a game. There's no absolutes, but I think there's more to the 55. It's I've always believed in a complementary football formula. You know, that comes with great defense. You know, obviously getting those touches to your perimeter players. The big one is obviously winning the turnover ratio and time of possession. So those are the things that, you know, when we get into the real football, because right now we're in a teaching phase. That's been really the emphasis for year one here, to get everything taught schematically. We've been, you know, going at it the last 2 weeks on situational football, but we'll get heavier into those types of conversations. I don't know what the hell Chin's doing, giving that good information out so early. I'll have a talk with him. But
4: percentage did you come up with on?
2: What do you mean?
4: Win loss, like if you get to 53 or 55.
2: Oh, I mean it's high. But like I said, there's more to it. It's part of the, you know, complementary football, you know, formula. I mean, you could have, you know, 32 rushes and, you know, 25 completions, but you turn the ball over and, you know, give up. So it's part of that formula. You know, it's an offensive focus, and the reality of it is, It's playing the quarterback position the way we want to play. We want to, you know, a big part of our job is getting the ball distributed. So that's where the play caller and quarterback, you know, we want to be connected.
1: Mike McCarthy pulling back the curtains a bit there towards the end, Brian, and talking about how, you know, the numbers that go into touches with the running game, the quarterbacks, really kind of pulling back the curtains for us and telling us what's going through his mind with his formulas and what he wants to get out of his offense this upcoming season.
0: And I suppose that's all, this is where it begins, right? This is where you start to understand the philosophy of your head coach or your coordinators. If you're a player, and you know, if you're a veteran player who's here for OTAs, sure, you're going through the drills and the individual skill work and all that. But I mean, if you've reached a certain point in your career, you know, you know what you're doing on that side of things. But I imagine you're also here for a lot of the conceptual teaching and the meetings with the staff to understand their approach to things. And, you know, Mike McCarthy, again, was really effusive in his praise of the players showing up ready to work, you know, participation and all of that. So it's good to have guys here in May for sure. All that's

0: situational football and, you know, the game management and things of that nature. I mean, that's really what you use a lot of training camp for too. I mean, Mike Tomlin would often do it at the end of practice, 2-minute drill, or, you know, the beginning of practice with the seven shots. I mean, that's essentially situational football too, trying to score, you know, in a first and goal situation. And Mike McCarthy said they'll have heavier conversations about that down the road, but they've been able to get to it some so far here in OTAs. And yeah, I mean, another constant, another recurring theme really since the day that he sat behind the podium at Acrisure Stadium for his introductory news conference, Ed, was they want to run the ball. They want to be a physical smash mouth team in the mold of the Pittsburgh Steelers tradition. And just because they had a certain way of playing and scoring points and producing on offense with the Dallas Cowboys or Green Bay Packers doesn't mean that he's necessarily bringing that agenda here.
1: No doubt, Double B, it's a different team. This is not the Dallas Cowboys that he was with, and sure and heck isn't the Aaron Rodgers Green Bay Packers that he was with. But the good news is for the black and gold, they got a lot of young talent, especially with those wide receivers and that offensive line starting to come together. And at the same time, you know, we talked about Rico Dowdle and Jaylen Warren splitting carries and getting more out of this running game as they move forward. I'm starting to get the feeling, and you just mentioned it too, getting back to this old school Steeler way of running the football, establishing the run. They got away from that last year with Arthur Smith. It was a lot more passing out of the backfield, and hey, it worked. I mean, you know, you saw the numbers that were put up in the backfield last year by Kenny Gainwell. He goes on to win the team MVP award, and Jaylen Warren did a good job catching the ball out of the backfield.
0: I think Aaron Rodgers is probably a big part of that as well. I mean, that was an extension of the running game and allowed him to tap into, you know, a few clubs in his bag as far as pre-snap recognition, knowing where the defense is going to be before the ball's even snapped and in his hands, getting rid of it quick. You know, he's got such a quick release, and I think he's someone who's so good at protecting the football that, you know, you get it to your Jaylen Warrens or your Kenneth Gainwells, and you let them, you know, do a lot of the work for you with yards after the catch. And you're right, it did. You know, it made Kenneth Gainwell the team MVP last year, and Jaylen Warren kept this offense afloat at times. You know, you've still got DK Metcalf in your back pocket and Ace up the sleeve to take the top off the defense. So I think seeing a balanced attack from this offense is really what a lot of Steelers fans are hoping for. You know, Jaylen Moore is not going anywhere. Rico Dowdle is now in the fold, and you've got Rodgers back with another season under his belt with the likes of DK Metcalf, Roman Wilson, and I would anticipate that Michael Pittman Jr. and Jeremy Bernard will be good additions as well.
1: Brian, I saw Max Hionichor, the first round draft pick yesterday in action, some video of him. Man, he looked enormous. Those legs and just, you know, again, he was just going up against pads. He wasn't going up against another defender, but just watching some of the video of him yesterday in practice was impressive, just how big he is and how he could just, you know, take control of a blocking shield.
0: Yeah, I mean, they're bringing him along, and, you know, I don't necessarily, and I'm trying to think of, I think it was James Campen, the new offensive line coach, who was talking about Dylan Cook the other day and how it's good to have him at right tackle right now, because Max Hionichor doesn't, if they don't want to, or if he's not quite ready, you don't have to throw him in there from week one on and throw him into the deep end. They can afford to let him get the proper coaching, the proper techniques instilled in him as he's making that jump from college to the pros. Because I think with anybody, but especially rookies, you want it to be a linear progression as much as possible. You at least don't want to have to put someone in there before he's ready and then pull him out. I think that can hurt a player's confidence sometimes. And once you're in, you want it to be no looking back. So hopefully that'll be the way that they play things with Hionichor.
1: When Brian and I come back, we're going to hear more from head coach Mike McCarthy, who spoke to the media yesterday. Also, several players spoke with the media yesterday as well, so we'll hear from them as it is the weekend edition of the Steeler Standard. He's Brian Bacco. I'm Ed Troop. Glad you could join us today, each and every day, right here on Steelers Nation Radio, part of the Steelers Audio Network.
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2: Hi, Western Pennsylvania. This is Edgar Snyder. I want to thank you for over 40 years of trusting my law firm. During those years, we've helped thousands of people just like you, our neighbors. We're here for you. We're here for our community. We're here for our region. If you've been seriously hurt in an accident, you need to talk to a lawyer, even if it's not us. 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And of course, there's never a fee unless we get money for you.
3: 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I am Ed Troop alongside Brian Bacco. It is the weekend edition of the Standard, so we appreciate you listening today, each and every day, to Double B and myself as we continue to navigate the Pittsburgh Steelers offseason. And Double B, you were down there yesterday. You've been down there all week, actually, with the OTAs. They have another one today, number 6. And then next week, they will transition into their mandatory mini camp on Tuesday, Wednesday, Thursday, a 3-day mandatory mini camp. And then another 4 days of OTAs the following week, June 8th through Friday, June 12th. Then they'll break for a little over a month until training camp and players report at the end of July on July 28th. Brian, what will be the big difference between these OTAs and the mandatory minicamp next week?
4: I think the mandatory minicamp, I mean, one, everyone will be there unless there's some sort of excused absence. But by and large, the expectation is, yeah, we're going to have all hands on deck. Every guy on the offseason roster, from the oldest to the youngest, will be in attendance. And I think that the work will be more similar to a typical training camp or even regular season practice. Right now it's a little more laid back, and they're still trying to get things accomplished, of course. And Mike McCarthy said Thursday he feels like they're on pace to get everything done that he wants to this time of year. But yeah, I mean, certainly that veteran mini camp is it's a little more intensive, and they're squeezing more into it for sure. That was always the case under Mike Tomlin, and under Tomlin it was the final go around that all these guys had on the south side before they departed for training camp about 6 weeks later. With McCarthy, there will be that, I don't know if you want to call it sort of a winding down period of OTAs after the mandatory mini camp, but I'd say that's the big difference, is that it's just it's everybody required to be there. And I think, when that's the case, Ed, you just inherently get a little bit clearer picture of the personnel and the team. Now, there's still going to be guys recovering from various injuries, whether it was stuff that happened last season or something they've been dealing with in the offseason. So you might not have all, say, 22 starters out there necessarily, but you'll be a lot closer next week than you are this week.
3: Yeah, and like you said, there's a bigger gap between this mandatory mini camp and the start of the regular training camp in Latrobe. It's not till July 28th, and we're anticipating, we don't know this for sure, but that last OTA session, that June 8th through June 12th, that a lot of the veterans may not attend that. Most of them have up to this point. The voluntary off-season workouts that took place in April, prior to the draft and right around the draft time, most of the veterans were there for that, which was a pleasant surprise, I think, for Steelers Nation and that coaching staff for Coach McCarthy, getting them in here early with that new coaching staff. And then so far, 5 OTAs have been highly attended as well, last week and this week. But I would think that last week of OTAs, Brian, before you break officially after June 12th and give that month and a little over a month gap between that point and the training camp in Latrobe, that a lot of veterans will take that off.
4: Yeah, but right now, Aaron Rodgers is getting a lot of reps. He's taking he's getting plenty of work at this phase of things. But if he's not there, then yeah, you'll get an even you'll get more of a sample size with Will Howard and Drew Aller, more video to draw from. That was a big thing that Mike McCarthy harped on Thursday, was, he really wanted to, it seems like,

0: kind of overhaul or at least add supplement more to the video portions of practice. And I mentioned his QB school in the first segment, and I think creating video profiles of players and really breaking it down, tearing it down to the studs for a lot of guys is part of his approach. So he said you'll see more cameras out there at practice than you ever have. And I guess I'm not a football coach or videographer or anything like that, but I imagine it's getting everything from all angles and having a chance to see a play or an individual player's skills from all perspectives, and that's the thinking behind that. And the more tape you get on Will Howard and especially Drew Aller and really all the rookies will allow these coaches to evaluate them more comprehensively and formulate the most accurate or reasonable plan possible for these players and where they fit into things when they do arrive in Latrobe.
1: Let's hear from head coach Mike McCarthy. He had some more to say. We played some of this during our first segment, but let's play some more from Mike McCarthy speaking to the media yesterday here on the Southside facility for the Pittsburgh Steelers in OTA session number 5 that was behind him.
2: Others know best. I mean, we recognize that always. But, Rico's a great fit for how we're going to play here in Pittsburgh. And I've been blessed to just be part of his journey. I've, watched him grow up as a young player in Dallas. He went through a lot of adversity there early in his career, with the injuries the first 2 years. And really had to wait probably longer than I know he would have liked for his opportunity. And I've been just so impressed with him and just how diligent of a football player he is. I mean, he's really smart. You can see his background. He's a quarterback, in his high school days. So he has a really high understanding of how the game's played, but, he's tough as nails. I love his running style, and he's a great fit with Jalen, and he's a great fit for us.
3: Mike, so what you just said, you see this as being, even in light of all these receivers that you've added, and Aaron Rodgers, just a power offense.
2: Well, definitely. I mean, you got to be. It's. I mean, that's the way you draw it up. And 17 games. It's a long year. Winter football is most important. Winning in November, December, and January. So this team is built that way, and that's the way we'll play. So, but you have to be able to beat teams any way you need to, and I think that's the importance of building a diverse offense. But it'll always start with defense, running the football, special teams, and the ability to score, whatever way we need to. So that's what we're building. That's why we're taking the time and really putting the energy into this, scheme development, scheme installation phase here. So, and I think our guys have done a nice job.
4: But what's the role of the fullback in that? Traditionally, have you always used one? Do you use one if you have one?
2: Yeah, definitely. I think systems, if you have a system that cannot utilize the strength of the personnel that's available, then I think you have to take a hard look at your system. And I've started my journey in coaching in a two-back offense, and I still believe in the principles of it, still teach from the foundation of two-back offense. So whether you're using that with the traditional fullback, because if you just look at it from the business and the development of a roster, your fullback has to play special teams. You can't have players that only have one job, and so that's part of why I think sometimes fullbacks, you don't see as many of them. We feel like we have, we have some guys to work with here, but, the fullback tight end position, the versatility and the position and scheme and skill set, flexibility is important for those groups. But yeah, definitely, I would always prefer to have a fullback. I've played with as many as 3 fullbacks on a 53-man roster in my time as a head coach. So I think it's an important position. I think it's part of playing Pittsburgh Steelers football, and we'll definitely tilt that way.
1: Again, Coach McCarthy getting back to what we are thinking, at least, will be the Pittsburgh Steelers getting back more towards that run offense, run first mentality, getting after things and getting the fullback back into the fold as well, which would be exciting. You heard Coach McCarthy talk about having a few different fullbacks on his roster over the years. So that's exciting as well.

0: And again, trying to scheme out this offense right now during these OTAs, teaching that offensive schemes and getting it in front of the players has been a very important part for Coach McCarthy and this new coaching staff. Let's hear more from Coach.
1: For a young player like Roman Wilson, what's going to be the key for him to take another step?
2: Just keep doing exactly what he's doing. He's been here from day one. He was one of the first men to reach out, you know, just clearly ask, you know, what the expectation was of him, how I viewed him, you know, how I saw him fitting in as the roles, you know, the role as far as X, you know, F and Z, and he's doing the work. You know, he's had a great off season, so I just need him to keep showing up and keep working his tail off, because he's got a skill set. There's a lot there to work with. So Roman's done a really nice job.
0: Again, a lot of praise from Coach McCarthy on several players during this press conference. But right there, Brian, a couple takeaways. One was him talking about Rico Dowdle. The other takeaway right there that we just heard, praising Roman Wilson.
3: Yeah, and I think that's music to the ears of a lot of people, because you're coming into year three now. You've got a second round pick in Jeremy Bernard, who seems like he's going to be able to hit the ground running. Where does that leave Roman Wilson? Well, I don't know. I mean, you don't have to make that determination on May 29th, but at least you have the fallback on the notion that he's doing all the little things, that he's doing everything right, according to Mike McCarthy. And I don't think he would just say that to placate Wilson or anyone else. I think there are different ways that he could have answered that question if Wilson wasn't working hard or you know, buying into the new regime. And that makes sense. If anybody should buy into the new regime, it's probably the guy who was on the outs a little bit with the previous regime, or at least wasn't playing as much as he thought he could have. So yeah, I mean, he can still be an asset, I think, to this team. I think he's probably one of the fastest players, at least in the receiving corps, but maybe on the team. And DK Metcalf, his straight line speed is, you know, still nothing to sneeze at. But when it comes to just quickness in and out of the breaks, you know, Roman Wilson, there's a reason why he looked like such a good draft pick at the time when he left Michigan, because he does have that ability. He hasn't obviously put it together consistently in the NFL just yet. But think back to last year in the preseason. He was open a lot. He was making plays. The hype train was humming a bit for Roman Wilson, and it didn't end up in the spot that anybody wanted or hoped for. But now he gets a fresh slate, and Mike McCarthy is someone who, as much as he's leaning into, hey, we want to be a tough physical Steelers offense, we know the production that he has presided over in the past when it comes to the passing game, and Roman Wilson seems pumped about that too.
0: And Brian, obviously very excited to have Rico Dowdle here from his Dallas days as well.
3: Yeah, and Dowdle is someone who seems really pumped to be here. I mean, he's been a bit of an underdog his whole NFL career, and now the proof's in the pudding with him. Back-to-back 1,000-yard seasons, and he runs hard. Guys just tend to bounce off of him at times, and it seems like he's really embracing the chance to link up again with McCarthy, and knowing, you know, what he can do in this offense, an offense that he's comfortable with. Brock Hoffman too is another guy in that mix. You know, I think he's helpful to have as at least a backup, but maybe potentially a starter at right guard. I mean, we're getting into the offensive line a little bit more now, but Spencer Anderson kind of confirmed Thursday what I had mentioned earlier in the week here on the Standard, that he's always been a little bit more comfortable on that right side. And, you know, I know it was a big storyline when OTAs opened, Ed, that Troy Fautanu and Mason McCormick had moved as one over to the left. And we weren't sure if that was just a brief window to see that, or if it was going to be more long-term. I sure think through five practices now, it's more of a long-term solution. And yes, things can change. Injuries can precipitate change sometimes, knock on wood, but it looks to me now like that wasn't just a tweak for the sake of, oh, let's see what it looks like. I think they're trying to get things set for when the real team development process begins in earnest in July.
0: Yeah, that move, those players weren't just hanging out over there seeing what it could possibly look like.

0: Like, Brian, I think you bring up a good point with that probably being the permanent switch to that side of the offensive line. One last thing before we go to break, Brian. You heard Coach McCarthy there at the end talk about the fullbacks as well, bringing the fullbacks back into this offense. And, you know, they did draft Riley Nowakowski from Indiana as well in that fifth round that could fill that Connor Hayward spot where you play tight end, but you also play fullback.
1: Yeah, and Nowakowski's a little bit bigger body than Connor Hayward to be able to do that. Ideally, Mike Prosciutto was writing about that yesterday. He has a blog entry up now on our Steelers.com site about it. And Nowakowski coming in here as someone who's just trying to, as he put it, you know, have his hand a little in every basket. So he lined up at a bunch of different places for Indiana, and they trusted him to know the offense inside and out. And I think the Steelers are going to do the same thing, but he also made a good point to Mike Prosciutto that it's a little tough to stand out as a fullback right now until you put the pads on. I'll be eager to see Nowakowski trying to move a man against his will out in Latrobe when that time comes, Ed.
0: When Brian and I come back, we're going to hear from several players from yesterday, including Rico Dowdle and Jaylen Warren, as well as Jeremy Bernard and Roman Wilson. And we'll also get to Patrick Queen, who was also asked about fishing in some of the rivers, maybe with Jennings Dunker. So stay tuned for that. He's Brian Bacco. I'm Ed Troop. It's the weekend edition of the Steelers Standard here on Steelers Nation Radio, part of the Steelers Audio Network.
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3: 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I am Ed Troop alongside Double B Brian Bacco. 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Brian Bacco has his first handful of articles in his new role with the Black and Gold that went up this past week, right, Brian?
4: Yeah. What better to lead with than Steelers quarterbacks? Everybody always cares about the quarterbacks, Ed. So on Wednesday, wrote about Will Howard and Drew Aller and that dynamic after talking to Tom Arth, one of the couple holdovers from the previous staff who's still here under Mike McCarthy, and boy, does he have the spotlight on him developing a couple of these young guys. And then wrote about what Mike McCarthy had to say on Thursday, which we talked about the lead off today's show. And got another story in the works this weekend on Domantas Petko, the new defensive line coach, not just new D-line coach for the Steelers, but his first time as a position coach in the NFL. He dipped his toe in the waters of coaching a couple years ago on the Cowboys staff with Mike McCarthy, who obviously was impressed enough with the longtime Bengals stalwart that brought him here for his initial Steelers staff. So it's pretty wild that Petko played all those years, 11 seasons, I think, in Cincinnati on the other side of this rivalry in the AFC North. Now he comes here, puts on the black and gold, and he's coaching up Cam Hayward and Sebastian Joseph Day, Derek Harmon, YA Black, Keanu Benton. They need that unit to really kind of set the tone for this defense this year.
3: He had a great interview the other day with all of you afterwards, the Coach Petko, for sure. Entertaining just from his look, right? He's so big, you can't miss him. Had the big hair when he played, and he did good against the Steelers. He was one of those players that, I don't want to say he had the Steelers number, but, maybe not just against the Steelers either, Brian. He had a good NFL career. As you said, 11 seasons in Cincinnati?
4: Yeah, and then four more with two with Baltimore, one with Arizona. He was a big man. He was hard to move in there, and he's still a big man. We were talking on was it Wednesday's show, Ed, about how those offensive linemen tend to trim down and they don't even look like themselves. Domantas Petko looks like he could still stand in there in the A gap and maybe draw a double team at this stage of his life at 41 years old. So yeah, that's going to be an interesting I guess leadership collaboration effort with Petko. And then the other thing that we learned this week that, if you really want to be up on your Steelers coaching staff, the new assistants under Mike McCarthy, Sean Howe, who was hired here from FCS, I was going to say Division I AA, they don't call it that anymore, but the FCS national champion, Montana State, he was their defensive coordinator, I believe. And now he's a defensive assistant with the Steelers, but it seems like he's kind of their pass rush specialist coach. So he's working with the D lineman on that while Petko presides over the entire position. And we learned that that's kind of Sean Howe's niche on this staff. And yeah, Petko's like, hey, we got to be stout. We got to stop the run all the time, but especially in this division. And that's what he did for a decade plus in Cincy.
3: Lots of experience doing that. That is for sure. So that will only help those young Steelers defensive linemen. Brian, let's hear from some players from this past week. First up, Rico Dowdle from this past week had a chance to speak to the Pittsburgh media after one of the OTA sessions. And again, Dowdle, one of the newest Pittsburgh Steelers joining the Black and Gold.
5: Like getting to know Jalen.
6: It's been good.

Before people, I already knew him before I got here. We were signed to the same agency, so both undrafted guys, we reached out to each other last year during the season and kind of gave each other respect there. But it's been great getting here, working with him, and like you said, getting to know him personally and come in and put the work in with him each and every day.

0: Carl, do you know that your mom kind of had that demand of you, or she told you, like, hey, you're going to Pittsburgh?
1: No, I didn't let him know that. I ain't telling him that. But actually, I might have did on one of my calls when I was out. Like, my mama told me I was coming out. I'm not sure, but yeah.
2: Rico Dowdle speaking to the Pittsburgh media this past week. And Brian, you know, you heard him there at the end talk about his mom, who I believe predicted that he would be a Pittsburgh Steeler one day, right?
3: Yeah, obviously she had a pretty good, she had her finger on the pulse of Mike McCarthy and his affinity for Rico Dowdle and his running style. So, yeah, I mean, I think any player when they hit free agency, they're naturally looking at, all right, where does it appear that I could slot in and get some good carries and get some good playing time? What connections do I have around the league? So I'm sure it was music to the Dowdle family's ears when they heard the Steelers would be hiring Mike McCarthy. And yeah, seems like a great fit for the mentality that Dowdle has back there. But I'll tell you what, Ed, I mean, Jalen Warren looks like he's in great shape too. I mean, he appears to have come in here ready to just keep building on what he's done these last couple seasons. And you know, obviously 2025 was his first year with the security of that new contract. So I don't think that he's going to go away anytime soon just because Dowdle and McCarthy have that built-in connection. I mean, Jalen Warren, he's made an impression on Aaron Rodgers. Obviously the front office likes him a lot considering they gave him that new deal just before the season began last year. And he just, every year he's kind of made himself even more a piece of this offense. And regardless of play caller, now you've got a whole new head coach and new play caller. But yeah, Jalen Warren is just, he seems like he's in as good a shape as I've seen him at.
2: Jalen Warren down to about, I think, 205 or so, somewhere in there from a playing weight, which is pretty dramatic because he was up there towards 240, wasn't he, Brian?
3: No, I don't think he was ever pushing that poundage on the scale. But I mean, yeah, I mean, he's someone who I've written about his journey before. And, you know, he was kind of a pudgy kid growing up, admittedly, and had to take kind of nutrition more seriously and take working out more seriously. Now, I mean, I think they've shown videos on Sunday Night Football and stuff of him. Was it dragging like a soccer net? And he's working out in the altitude up in the mountains and Utah where he's from. So he's got that part of it down now, I think. And it's more fascinating to me that, you know, when Najee Harris was here, he was the Lightning. Najee was 240. I mean, anybody would be the Lightning pretty much to the Najee Harris Thunder. But then last year, the script was kind of flipped a little bit where, yeah, you draft Caleb Johnson, but as we know, he never really got off the ground in his rookie season, despite being a bigger body. Kenneth Gainwell was pretty slight. I mean, he was one of the smallest guys on the team last season. And Jalen Warren is not tall, but maybe he felt like he had to be more of the bruiser and the physical presence in the backfield in 2025. Now in 2026, he can kind of get back to, I don't want to say change of pace, because sometimes that demeans what a running back brings to the table. But he can be more of the curveball or the slider when Rico Dowdle is bringing the heat.
2: Well, my apologies to Jalen Warren on the 240 call. Maybe it was Najee Harris I was thinking, but being a similar path that Jalen Warren has had, Brian, with being a chubby kid, I totally get that. That was most of my life until I became an adult. And as you said, take nutrition and weight management serious. And you got to do that at some point in your life. But yeah, he's playing at a slim 205 right now, and that's a good segue for us to hear from Jalen Warren from this past week.
4: He's a great guy, very energetic, you know, brings it every day. Couldn't ask for nothing more.
5: Jalen, have you playing at a different weight this year? It looks like you lost some weight.
4: Yeah, right now I'm like 208. Yeah. So
5: that was by design, I'm assuming?
4: Yeah, I mean, I've definitely been taking like this offseason seriously. You know, we're going into year five. I know the ins and outs of everything, so we're moving it up.
5: Is it weird being sort of like the really old head now in that room in terms of years with the club? Is it weird being that guy?
4: It's I reflect every now and then. Like, it's crazy. I'm going in year five. You know, time does fly, but you know, it's a blessing at the same time.
5: How do you? I mean, Chris probably already asked you this, but forgive me. How do you see you and Rico complementing each other? And is it different than maybe what you have with Naj or what you have with KG last year or anything like that?
4: I mean, yeah, all of

0: Those guys, different skill sets. I'm excited to work with Rico. You know, like I told him, we both were undrafted, so we both got that chip on our shoulder and wanted to give it our all every day. So I'm excited.
1: Did you guys talk much before he got here? He said you guys had the same agency, so you knew each other. Did you get in contact regularly? How well did you know?
0: We wasn't. It was like middle of the season. You know, he had those couple games where he was going crazy. That's when I had reached out, and I was like, I respect his game, you know. We haven't really talked much to him.
2: Back to the weight thing, do you want to be trying to get quicker? Is that a part of it? Or is
0: quicker,
2: it
0: just you know, explosive muscle. Just, I feel good.
2: So. Still fast pro doing it.
0: Yeah, that's always going to be there.
3: Jaylen Warren speaking to the Steelers media yesterday and talking about, you know, a lot of things there, Brian, to take out of that. One included 208, not 205. I had him at 205. He said 208 there. But one thing Jaylen Warren was saying was the relationship with Rico Dowdle. And we heard from Dowdle talk about the relationship with Jaylen Warren, that they knew each other, having similar agents and agencies that were working for them. And now they're together in that Pittsburgh Steelers backfield.
4: I feel like the undrafted guys, that's also a fraternity. You know, that's something that a lot of players take pride in. I mean, once you get over kind of the stigma of it and feeling like you were did wrong and, you know, maybe being a little bit crestfallen that it didn't work out for you in the draft, then I think you use it as a chip on your shoulder for sure. And when you see other players succeeding in that, you do build a little bit of a bond or a brotherhood. And, you know, they're doing it at the same position too. No less. So, yeah, I mean, now they're on the same team, and I think that's going to be a pretty nice tandem for the Steelers back there. Well, I don't want to discount Kenny Gainwell. His contributions last year were immense. So it's a high bar for Rico Dowdle to come in and live up to, and even Jaylen Warren to some extent, if he's going to be in more of the Gainwell role, like a third back or a third down back kind of role, which I think he's very much capable of, but Gainwell did do it so well last season.
3: I definitely did. We have time for one more clip here, Brian. So let's hear from Patrick Queen, who was entertaining yesterday, to say the least, here with the media after the OTA session. So here's PQ.
5: Are you going to go with him? Did you tell him that that's not a good spot to fish?
6: No, I heard that when I first got here, so I haven't been out fishing anywhere around here. I want to go to Lake Erie, but that's a ride. So I don't know about that.
7: You were one of the biggest advocates for improving communication, kind of mixing things a little bit better on defense last year. How receptive is Patrick Graham been to the stuff that you see and implementing that into the new defense?
6: You know, it's huge. I talked to E-Rob a little bit about him because E-Rob was with him in Vegas and stuff. And he was like, that's going to be the bare minimum. It's like, you got to communicate. So, I just love that because for me personally, like, if everybody communicate, I mean, everybody know what they're supposed to do. And if we don't know what we're supposed to do, somebody's going to figure it out through that communication. And then we all on the same page. Everybody can fly around. You get all 11 hats to the ball. And you could be that steel curtain type of defense. Obviously, like PG said, you got to earn that name. So we just got to go out there and we got to do it. We got to prove it every single down.
7: What do you think is the identity of the linebacker group going into this season? A lot of, you know, athletes that can do very different things.
6: Yeah, I think it's just a statement of time of going out there and prove it. I know I can ball. Peyton know he can ball. Cole know he can ball. Carson know he can ball. Malik know he can ball. Every single guy in our room know that we can ball. So, it's not a matter of if, it's can we do it consistently. So I think the biggest thing for us is going to do it every single down in, down out. Trusting each other, go on, play fast, go on, play physical. Show them we can play the run, show them we can play the pass, showing all the things that we can do as great athletes, but also those run stoppers. So it's going to be fun. I can't wait to see. It's going to be a great season.
3: Patrick Queen pumped about what's coming up this upcoming season for the Black and Gold. And you heard him right there, excited, Brian, about what's upcoming for the Pittsburgh Steelers in this defense. And you heard him refer to PG, Patrick Graham, and he's PQ. So we got to get our initials right going forward for both these guys.
4: PQ, PG. I don't think anyone calls Peyton Wilson P-Dub, so that's probably good, or else it would really get confusing in there. But yeah, I mean, Patrick Queen, as you said, Ed, he is always a great interview, very fun to listen to on the mic. That's why he was the Steelers Media Good Guy Award last season, the chief award for Patrick Queen. This might be his final season with the Steelers, but I don't think anybody can really quibble with how he's represented the team and tried to assimilate into the team the moment that he got here, which might not have been easy after 4 years with the Baltimore Ravens on the other side, learning to, you know, intrinsically

0: physically hate the Pittsburgh Steelers. I think he did a good job of flipping that switch and becoming, you know, an enforcer for the Pittsburgh Steelers in those games.
1: He sure did, Brian. And again, the Steelers are going to have to make a decision on PQ come the end of this season. This is his final year, and I'm not sure they'll extend him here going into the season. I'm sure they're going to wait and see what happens in this upcoming 2026 year. When we come back, we are going to speak with Jim Wexel again. Had him on the program a few weeks ago. Now we're going to get into his books. He's written 7 of them about the Pittsburgh Steelers. That's up next here on the weekend edition of the Steelers Standard. He's Brian Bacco. I'm Ed Troop. We thank you for listening right here on Steelers Nation Radio, part of the Steelers Audio Network.
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1: 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Our next guest is someone who has spent decades covering, documenting, and preserving the history of one of the NFL's most storied franchises. He's one of the most respected Steeler writers and historians in

0: the business. He's also authored multiple books on the Pittsburgh Steelers, some of their legends, and giving fans an inside look at players' personalities and moments that have shaped this franchise over the years. If you love Steelers football, chances are you've read his work, heard his insight, or learned something new from his storytelling. We're always excited to join us here on the show with longtime Steelers writer, historian, and author Jim Wexel. Jim, how's that for an introduction?
1: That was a lot. Thank you, Ed. Very nice things that you said.
0: I want to start talking about your books. You've written seven of them over the years. The first one back in 2004, Tales from Behind the Steel Curtain, Stories Behind the 1979 Pittsburgh Steelers. The Steelers of the 70s were just such a, you know, special time in and around the city of Pittsburgh. That was a great place for you to start with your books.
1: Well, that was put to me by the publishing house. Was in a bind. They didn't have an author. I think it was Ed Bouchette. He does this often. Ed Bouchette recommended me. And I only had a couple months. It was the 25th anniversary of the last Steelers championship team. So I had a couple months. And, man, those guys, you know, Bob Labriola said to me one time, I said, man, those guys from the 70s, they tell all. He goes, well, when you win that often, you want to tell all. And those guys were very easy to deal with. The one guy who didn't call me back, Jack Lambert, I was told he probably wouldn't call me back. But everybody had really cool Jack Lambert stories. That book, Tales from Behind the Steel Curtain, is out of print now, and I think – I saw it on the used market, ungodly amount of money, out of $400 or something. But everybody told me the coolest Jack Lambert stories, and I had fun with that. And my next book, the next year, from the same publishing house, they wanted a book called Men of Steel, a Where Are They Now book. So I had Jack Lambert's number. I figured I'll just call him out of due diligence, and he didn't answer, and later that night, he returned the call. And I said, well, I'm surprised you called me back. He said, I don't normally call people like you back, but I read your first book and it was the best Steeler book I ever read. So how can I help you? And I mean, there were so many cool stories about him. I could see why he liked it. It was really, really some good Jack Lambert stuff. So he gave me an interview and I asked him if he was complaining about all four of his kids were in college at the same time. And he said, I don't make the money that people think I make. You know what? We didn't make that kind of money back in those days. And I said, well, let's do your autobiography. And he said, oh no, that's for great men. And he named like his four favorite Republicans, you know, starting with Ronald Reagan, Teddy Roosevelt. That's for people like them. And so, and I sent him the book. I said, well, here, thank you for your help. Here's a copy of the book. And he wrote me back sometime later. I still have the letter, of course. And it started, hi, Jim. I'm at my friend's New Year's Eve party. I just cracked open a Michelob Light and lit up a Terrington. And I thought it would be a good time to write you back. I read your book and I still think your first book was the best Steelers book I ever read. But no, I don't want to do a biography. That's for great people.
0: Yeah, Jack Lambert would be a great one to talk to, that's for sure. And as you said, he doesn't do many interviews. You don't see him. He doesn't even come back for many Steeler gatherings when they bring back some of the great players over the history of the organization.
1: He's like Troy in that regard. And I did Troy's biography, and Troy didn't sit down with me as I wanted. I mean, he gave me interviews for 12 years. I met his family. He introduced me to his friends. He told his friends and his family, yeah, call him back. He's a good guy. But Troy didn't want to sit down for a couple of days and talk about himself. But Jack Lambert's very similar. They're both great white whales. And podcast came by my algorithm. With Jack Lambert lists his five greatest opponents or something like that in a rare interview. And I had to click it on. I'm like, well, who's Jack Lambert interviewing with? It was AI. It was picture of Jack Lambert when he was a young man and talking about, and they were pretending it was an interview, but the words weren't fitting.

0: what his mouth was saying was totally AI.
1: Yeah, things have definitely changed over the years, Jim. That's for sure. And you got to, you know, that's why we always talk about it here on our show. You got to trust, you know, media folks that are reporting on the team each and every day. You know, guys like Jerry Dulac and Brian Bacco. You mentioned Bob Labriola, another big name out there. Yourself as well. So whenever you see Jim Wexel's name out there, we can vouch for you, right? You definitely want to read your stuff. But yeah, those first two books kind of set up the rest of the books that you wrote over the years. The Troy Polamalu one, though, I was definitely going to ask you about that and go into a little bit more detail, because out of all the seven books that you did, that's one of the most intriguing, because as you said, Troy just doesn't talk a lot. What did you learn about Troy that maybe some of us don't know about Troy Polamalu?
0: That's weird. That's the same question everybody asked me, especially when the book was out. It was out, what was it, 2021? Mm-hmm. Just to backtrack, what I learned from those first two books is that you don't make enough money for all the work. So I self-published my third book. It was a road trip book, and I drove through Oregon, and I got to know the Polamalu family. And so that's where the Polamalu book, that's the genesis there, is Steeler Nation, a road trip book, those were the days when you could still get a self-published book into Barnes & Noble. And so that, I'm guessing, was my bestseller. I really don't keep up on the numbers and the analytics, but that was my bestseller. And it really got a great review, especially from Ed Bouchette, who was surprised at how good it was. I mean, that led to a great review. It wasn't a guy doing a friend a favor, which probably was how he originally started that. But he was surprised at how good it was. It was fun. And so that's how I got to know the Polamalu family. And that's how also I got to know how to self-publish books. And the Polamalu book, which was my next book, it would have been 14 years later. The length of Troy's career, you know. And I did want to self-publish that. I wanted to get it out before he went into the Hall of Fame. And that was a lot of work, and it paid off. But it was difficult getting it into Barnes & Noble. I had to eventually sell that to a publishing house. They bought the rights to the paperback. I had to take my hardcover off of Amazon with all the great reviews I had. If you look at the Polamalu paperback, the reviews, there's only a few of them because everybody gave the reviews to the hardcover, which I had to take off Amazon per their demands for me to get paid by them. And then they got the paperback into Barnes & Noble. And then I went back a couple more books, two, three books after that were all from a publishing house. And they had to do all the work and they get most of the money. So
1: incredible.
0: Publishing game works. If you need to know more about it, we can talk about that. But I think you want to talk more about football.
1: No, that's, you know, it's good to pull back the curtain. Of course, Rob King, one of our good friends, he's written a couple fantasy novels here recently. We've talked to him, and he's actually talked about that, about how, you know, you don't, not that he was going into it to make a ton of money either. It was more about just, you know, doing his dream, right? And I'm sure similar to you too, to be an author and write these books and tell these great stories that you've learned over the years is more important than making money, though money's nice, right? We need to survive with money. But yeah, how difficult it is to self-publish for sure.
0: Right. Especially if you wrote a novel, a fantasy novel. I mean, I have a following with Steeler fans, and that helps. You know, so, and also I'm in the media. I know how to get reviews done. I know how to ask for them, and I know who to ask and when the time is right and when they would run it, things like that. You have a better knowledge. I have a non-sports book in mind, but man, where's my following? You know, I don't know. I don't know that I'm Mitch Albom caliber, right?
1: That's for sure, Jim. You know, you mentioned Ed Bouchette, so I want to ask you, we'll go off the books for just a second. I grew up in the 80s and 90s watching Steeler football. So for me, it was Jack Fleming and then Bill Hillgrove on the radio side. And then on the print side, guys like you, guys like Bob Labriola, and certainly Ed Bichette. Ed Bichette was one of the main ones. Talk about your relationship with Ed. It sounds like

0: you guys were our pals probably still to this day.
1: Oh yeah. I read somewhere that to be successful, you need three great teachers. I've written this before, and I list my three as Judy Vollmer was in college. I worked at the Pitt Greensburg student newspaper, and she was in charge of that. She was a great poet in town. A few people out there may have recognized her name. And then Vic Ketchman, he hired me. He's gone on to, I don't know if you know the column Ask Vic in Jacksonville. When he went to Jacksonville when they came about, he had covered the Steelers through the 70s. Great writer. He won our small paper a lot of awards. And I took his place as sports editor at the Irwin Standard Observer, which got bought out by the Trib. And that's when I became an independent. Vic was number two, and Bob Labriola is number three. I've written for Bob since, I don't know, 1998, when I first became independent. I've been writing for Steelers Digest. And but I always add Ed as a guy I learned a lot from. One of the first days I was there as a reporter covering the Steelers, Ed walked right up to me and said, "Hi, I'm Ed Bouchette." I'm like, "You don't have to tell me. Everybody knows who Ed Bouchette is." But he had that kind of humility, and he also wanted to know if I needed any help, just to ask. I mean, I'm a young reporter from nowhere, and here's the king of Pittsburgh sports media asking if I need anything. So, and ever since then, I just watched him work. And, you know, he was the best, right, at gathering news and breaking news stories. And so I don't know that he was a great teacher, but I sure learned a lot from him. A great guy, a great friend. I don't know what else I can say about Ed and my relationship. But he was like that with all young reporters. And, you know, it's funny. The Steelers beat men were the same for the longest time. I remember, you know, hanging out with Ed a little bit, and people would come up from, you know, we'd be in the Cincinnati press box, and they'd say, "Man, you reporters from Pittsburgh haven't changed in 20 years. And they didn't. It was the same guys. And then all of a sudden, they were all gone. And all of a sudden, young guys like me are all of a sudden the veterans, and Caboli and Pursuta, Dale Lally. And now it's like I'm the oldest all of a sudden. And I was this was my lead to one of my recent columns. I went to the rookie minicamp, and of course the coaching staff has all changed. Omar Khan a couple years ago changed the entire personnel department. There's like three or four guys left. The players are really a lot newer. I saw Michael Silver in The Athletic wrote today that an aging roster. I think people are thinking too much of Cam Hayward, TJ Watt, Jalen Ramsey, and Aaron Rodgers. This is a young team. And I thought of the old line, every 100 years, new people. And this is like the 100th year anniversary of the real Steelers. And we can talk about 1926 a little bit, but every 100 years, new people. And I felt like I was the only one still there. Me, Jason Simmons, if you remember him from the team, he was drafted around after Deshae Townsend.
0: He was
1: a nickelback. He's now a coach. I did see Mark Bruner at the draft. But man, it's all new. These Steelers are all new.
0: Well, wait a minute, Jim. We got to back up for a second. You're a historian. You got to teach us a lesson here. 1926, because everywhere I look, it says 1933.
1: In 1926, the blue laws were the problem. The NFL wanted it. The NFL originated as the Ohio League, I think it was called. And there were a lot of Ohio teams. And then it went into Chicago, and they picked up the Decatur Staleys, who became the Bears. And there were some Indiana teams. And I think Buffalo was in and out. There were some other teams. But they really wanted Pittsburgh. It wasn't that it took them till 1933. But Pittsburgh, Pennsylvania teams couldn't play competitively on Sundays. Now, the police would wink at them and let, you know, Rooney and all these other semi-pro teams who were competing against each other, they would wink at times. But in 1926, they cracked down. And Art Rooney had to take his team to Steubenville. And so he got an exhibition against the Canton Bulldogs with Jim Thorpe. Jim Thorpe was 39 years old. That might have been on a Wednesday or something like that. You know, you get these exhibition games, you get money when you can. And Rooney was a strong promoter. He knew

0: he knew not only the politicians, he knew the media, and he knew the athletes because he was a Gold Gloves boxer. So they had a good semi-pro team, and they got the Canton Bulldogs in 1926.
1: So it's truly is a 100-year anniversary then when you look back at that. That's for sure. More with Jim Wexel whenever we come back. It is the Steelers Standard here on Steelers Nation Radio, part of the Steelers Audio Network.
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1: 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Hey, it happens. And my favorite, early pay, which lets me get paid up to 2 days early. 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
3: Back here on the Steelers Standard, I am Ed Troop alongside Brian Bacco. 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We're talking with Jim Wexel, who's the publisher for Steel City Insider, columnist for Steelers Digest, and a correspondent for Steelers.com, as well as an author of 7 books on the Pittsburgh Steelers. Always excited to have Jim with us. And Jim, you mentioned Steelers Digest in our last segment. I want to circle back around to the Steelers Digest magazine that's published, because that's a great publication for Steeler fans out there. I mean, a lot of good stuff in there over the years. A lot of good pitchers too. It starts with the big pitcher on the front page. But talk a little bit about your involvement with Steelers Digest.
4: Well, I mean, Bob hired me. I think it was 1998, and I can tell you a little bit about this. Bob encouraged me to be critical. Of course, I was writing in the team papers, so it had to be fair, and it had to be true, of course. And they would put that paper down on the stools of the players in the locker room, and they'd put it in every coach's desk. And it was really popular, and brought about some blowback to me. And one time I saw Dan Rooney, I said, "Does it bother you when I'm critical of your coach?" And he just smiled. And he said, I don't know if he ever read my stuff. I don't know. But he said, "I like people being on their toes around here." And he didn't, it wasn't in a mean way. And I don't know that he really wanted me to be critical and wanted me to be fair, of course, but that was that's the magazine that Bob Labriola made popular. You know, Bob is fair, but he's critical. He's a football guy. We love football, right? It can't just be all PR. And so that was how it got through the heyday. And the one time I was scolded, I was told to stop criticizing Renegade. I just hated Sticks. I'm a rock snob. I consider myself an elitist, and I don't expect to gain favor by saying that, but I just never liked Sticks back in the 70s. I mean, they've been around a long time. So I fought that when it started becoming popular, and I criticized him again. And Bob called me up. "I thought I told you to lay off that, you know." So that's one part. And also one time Ben Roethlisberger gave me some blowback. I was with Brett Kiesel at a bar selling gear for Kiesel and his Wyoming guys. And Ben was there. And he told me I was the most negative sports writer in Pittsburgh. And I said, "What are you talking about?" He goes, "Hey, my girl, she shows me the stuff you write about me." I said, "Did she show you the good stuff?" He goes, "So tomorrow after practice, you bring the good stuff, I'll bring the bad stuff." I said, "And we're going to stand down there in a practice field." This was a camp. "We're going to stand down there in a practice field and exchange all these papers?" And he said, "Yeah." And of course, it never came to happen. And Ben eased off on that. But, you know, sometimes it does give you blowback. I mean, players and coaches open up the team paper expecting flowers, nothing but, and you know, you get a little criticism. I'm not going to say I was ripping them, you know, like you see in social media these days. It's the era of outrage right now, but you know, being critical in the team paper, I not that I was that critical. Mm-hmm. Don't get me wrong. You've probably read it. You mm-hmm. probably appreciated some honesty and some, yeah, let's get the line fixed, stuff like that. You know, yeah, let's get a quarterback. Yeah, let's. You know, I remember

0: ripping Cowher after some of his losing seasons. And then he won the Super Bowl. And I wrote something about I'm not ripping Tomlin because I believe in him as a coach the same way I believe in Cowher. But I was trying to prove myself as a young writer that, yeah, I'll stand up to anything. And it came back and it bit me when Cowher won the Super Bowl. Cowher called me. He said he read that. He goes, you know, I've been meaning to call you and apologize for the way I was. So I said, so we're even now. He goes, yeah. And then he gave me an hour interview for the Troy Polamalu book. But that's how it works. You know, Coach Cowher was a little different than Tomlin. Cowher, he was on edge a lot, and he kept people on edge. And he was that kind of coach. And, you know, that's one way to do it. I would run into Tomlin in the hall, and he would fire me up. And I'd walk away energized just by running into him. And that's another way to coach. And both very successful coaches in their own different styles. So,
1: yeah, Jim, that was going to be my next question, actually, on the coaching, because you got to cover Chuck Knoll, Bill Cowher. You didn't cover Knoll?
2: You didn't cover Knoll?
0: No. I did interview him once, but no. I my first year was 1995, and every time I see Mark Bruner, who's now a scout, I said we were both rookie good luck charms in 1995. That's when they started going to Super Bowls again.
1: So you had the early years of Bill Cowher and all the way through Bill Cowher and then Mike Tomlin, of course, now into Mike McCarthy. So we'll get rid of that Knoll question part of this. But Cowher and Tomlin, and you touched on it a bit. How different were they from when you covered them? And again, any good stories that come from your Cowher days or Tomlin days?
0: Oh, man. I mean, I hate to just think about myself, but I remember one practice. Jerome Bettis threw a halfback option pass, the ugliest duck you could ever imagine. I might have been picked off. And Cowher talked to us after practice, and after the interview, we're leaving, and that's a good time to throw asides. You can't write about what you see in practice, so there's no sense asking about a halfback option pass that was really ugly. It was just funny. And I'm walking with Cowher, and I said, how about that pass? Boy, that was ugly. You scratch that from the game, and he just shook his head like that was the ugliest play. And I thought for sure we weren't going to see that in the game, but we did, and it was a touchdown. So Cowher gets into the press conference, and he's like, he goes, "Where's Wex? Where's Wex?" And I wasn't in the room. I went to the locker room to interview players. So the radio station I was working for at the time, they used that all week. "Where's Wex? Where's Wex?" to introduce me in some kind of spot. But it was pretty cool. And Cowher, of course, my daughter was a lot smaller than his daughters, but they were all into sports, and I knew my daughter was going to get into sports. So I would talk about having daughters playing sports. What's it like to go to a gym? Do the fans bother you? And so it was more of a family thing. And by the time Tomlin came along, he was his kids were younger than mine, and mine was a high school senior going into college, getting scholarship offers. I would talk to him, and he would always stop me and ask, how's the girl? And so he was very interested in that. And in that way, you know, both family-oriented organization. And so they would ask, and we would talk about our kids in that way and family life. And that's what I like to talk. I like to talk about players with players in that regard too. I remember Heath Miller's kids were into soccer, and Troy told me, you know, they knew my daughter. My daughter was all state, and they won the state championship, and she got a D1 scholarship to Ohio U. And Troy knew that because I would always brag, you know, especially she got a letter from Alabama. I'm telling the scouts, Alabama's recruiting my daughter. And just got a letter. That's as far as that went. But Alabama in a football locker room, you know, you kidding me? Of course I'm bringing that up. But Troy told me his kid was, he went to a junior soccer game, and his kid might have been 8, and he was getting knocked off the ball by the opposing player. And Troy called his son to the sideline and said, Paisios, you have to fight back. You have to, you know, hold your ground and get a little physical and don't let them take the ball off you. So the next time the kid tried to take the ball off Paisios pushed back, and the kid went flying, and he was crying on the ground, and parents were running.

0: out to help the kid because he was crying. They were wee little kids. But everybody's looking at Paisios, and Paisios points to his dad and said, he told me to do it. So Troy had to tell me that story. He knew I'd appreciate it. It's funny. I asked Troy, how are your kids doing these days? And they're stupendous athletes. And I guess Paisios is in high school. And he said, they're great, but they don't have that edge that I did. And when you grow up the way Troy did, where his dad left for his other family the day Troy was born, and he went to Oregon to live with uncle to get off the streets of L.A., there's a bit of an edge that builds up in a young boy. And otherwise, Troy's kids have the same kind of athletic talent. But thankfully, Troy can provide a more stable home life, but therefore the kid lacks the edge. So Troy knows that fine line, and I'm not saying Paisios won't make it. I hesitate to even put the spotlight on such a young boy, but all the uncles told me when Paisios was young, it says both Paisios and Ephraim, they're both just like Troy. They dart around. They have the same twitch. They felt he was going to be the same athlete. You know, Troy's brother was taller than Troy with the same fast twitch, same speed, same edge. But he got lost along the way and did recover and regained his footing in life. But he was a taller Troy Polamalu. Just he didn't get sent to Oregon as Troy did to get off the streets of L.A.
1: We're talking with Jim Wexel, publisher for Steel City Insider, columnist for Steelers Digest, correspondent for Steelers.com, as well as an author of 7 books on the Pittsburgh Steelers. Jim, we have about 5 minutes left with you. You've covered the Steelers for a long time. I'm going to put you on the spot. Give me the best game, Steeler game, you've ever seen or covered. And at the same time, give me the one of your favorite players over the years. Troy, I'm guessing, is one of them, but is there another one?
0: Well, I mean, I covered the Super Bowl in Tampa, the San Antonio Holmes dragging the feet, James Harrison 100 yards. I don't know how any game could top that. I will say the game I missed, the Ravens AFC Championship game with Troy's pick 6. I had Senior Bowl tickets. That was in 2008. So before I got a plane ticket and Senior Bowl access, and I was going to cover the draft. The draft has been big for my site, Steel City Insider, and this was going to be my first Senior Bowl. And they made the AFC Championship game, and I went to the Senior Bowl. So I watched that game on television in Mississippi. But I tell you, one game, I think it was the season after that game, 2009, against the Packers, with the onside kick with the lead, and Ben throwing a TD pass to Mike Wallace with zeros on the clock. That was the most exciting regular season game I've ever covered. And the Super Bowl in Tampa, Super Bowl 43, I believe, right?
1: Mm-hmm. Mm-hmm.
0: Yeah, that'll never be topped. I can't imagine. Yeah. Favorite players? Troy, I mean, the Steelers, I mean, there's so much character just dripping out of that locker room. I remember when they traded for Jerome Bettis and someone told me, oh, Notre Dame guy. I said, who cares? So what? And they go, oh, Notre Dame guys are different. You'll see. And Jerome Bettis was representative of that. And I'm like, wow. I told the guy, the reporter told me that. He said, you're right. This guy's a gem. Jerome Bettis was first class all the way. And I swear, every Notre Dame guy since then has been a little more polished, a little more insightful, a little more helpful, classy. I grew up in Fort Wayne, and born in Chicago, grew up in Fort Wayne, Indiana. Notre Dame, I'm an Irish Catholic. Notre Dame should have been my team, right? But no, I've always been a contrarian. My first college game that I remember was Indiana against O.J. Simpson's USC team in the Rose Bowl. I've looked back on that since Indiana has played its next biggest game, 45 years later, 50 years later. But that 67. 67-

0: Rose Bowl against O.J. Simpson. So I was an IU fan. And then Bobby Knight made me an IU basketball fan. So I never really liked Notre Dame. It had nothing to do with that, but I really have a lot of respect for the Notre Dame guys to come out. And I hate to harp on one school, but Jerome Bettis set that up for me. So Jerome Bettis is, and that was my second year when they traded for him. And so that was cool. Mark Bruner, you know, I love him, and his son is really a class act too. You go down the list. It Keith Miller, you know, Troy, Hines, Ferrier, Hampton, Joey Porter. I love talking to Joey Porter. He doesn't talk to you like he likes you. You're just getting more truth and more insight from him than from a lot of people.
1: More with Jim Wexel whenever we come back. It's the weekend edition of the Steelers Standard. I'm Ed Troop. He's Brian Bacco right here on Steelers Nation Radio, part of the Steelers Audio Network.
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1: I often ask myself and even ask guys that I play with him about the steal a type player. Did we draft those type players, or would they come into the environment and become immersed in an environment and it becomes a part of them? I don't know which one it was, but I think that the fact that we blended so well together as a team, that we went through some difficult times as a team, helped us. You know, people look at those years that we won the Super Bowls over that 6 or 7 year span, they think everything was all rosy, but we had issues. We were just tight enough, close enough to get through that. We had the leadership and on the field and within the coaching staff to get over things like that, to get through those difficult situations. When you play, you don't think about history. You think about today. And what you got to do today. You don't think about what's going to happen after you're gone, how this team is going to be looked at, or how you're going to be looked at years from now. You think about today and doing the job you have to do today and being the best you could possibly be today. I was drafted in the fourth round, and I got a phone call, I think from Myron Cope, and to tell me I've been drafted by the Steelers. And Myron asked me a few questions, and that was it. I mean, there was, you know, I hung the phone up, and I called my mom and told her I'd been drafted. Looking back on it, kind of comical that it would be Myron Cope that gave me a call.
2: And right down the middle of the field went John Stallworth.
1: The personal relationships, I think, stand out in my mind more than anything. Those relationships built with teammates and friends and things that you grow from and you learn from, those are the big moments. Those are the times that when I think back over 14 years in Pittsburgh, those are things that readily come to mind.
0: The Steelers Legend Series on SNR.
3: So we just talked about Roman Wilson and the opportunity that's in front of him to really grasp a position in the NFL. Caleb Johnson, another player that really underwhelmed last year under Mike Tomlin's coaching staff, was a premium draft pick for them in the 2025 draft and just never really found traction. Had his GOAT moment in a bad way when he dropped the kickoff against the Seahawks and then just kind of walked out of the end zone and didn't realize that you had to jump back on it. Seattle scored a touchdown there. So it didn't go well with Caleb Johnson. And unlike Roman Wilson, like you were saying, Chris, there's not really a path for Caleb Johnson to find himself on the field now at that running back spot because of Warren obviously still being an incumbent, but mainly because of Rico Dowdle coming into the fold. And I know Gainwell won your team MVP last year. I, in a way, view Dowdle as an upgrade because he's going to fit more of the appropriate role opposite of, it's going to be a good juxtaposition between him and Warren in their style. And I really like that. And that's what we were hoping out of Caleb Johnson last year, that he would kind of be that juxtaposition between the Warren / Gainwell style of playing. Never came to fruition, so Gainwell had to kind of be that split back. But they both did very similar things. Now you have a little bit of that thunder and lightning, right? That smash and dash, if you will, with Dowdle and Warren. And unfortunately, that really blockades Caleb Johnson's path to the field.
4: Yeah, and especially then, you didn't bring up the persona special teams running back,
3: Homer.
4: Too. Yes, Travis Homer, yes. Sorry, just slipping my name. I was like,
3: I always want to call him Trey Sermon. I always want to conflate the two because they're just like such similar kind of signings. Although Homer is a true special team savant. He'll probably be kick returning this year.
4: And that's kind of what, so
3: him and Weegin will probably be back there on kick returns, I'd imagine.
4: Yeah, I'd say so too. Yeah, that's for the end. So now you have Caleb Johnson didn't play well, other than playing one role on special teams. It did not go well. He didn't play. It's not like he's a gunner or anything like that. So he doesn't have a role on special teams. You have two 1A and 1B starting running backs. He's not in that role. Okay. Now you have a specific special teams running back. Man, it's just like where, you know, you even have like the fullback guy. You know, we've seen Nowakowski. We'll see how much, you know, what they, you know, how much he is part of that room or whatever. What is the role he's going to fit here? Now, obviously, if he has a camp where he shows things click, whether it be the vision, whatever it was kind of missing last year as a running back, you don't give up on a third-round pick. You know, that would be if the cuts, you know, end of August or 16 months after you draft a third-round pick. It's pretty rare you give up on it, especially if he shows some of the – he's still young. He was a young draft pick to begin with. He was really productive in college. So you want, you're still kind of organizationally, because of the asset and because of everything, you're rooting for him, right? You want him to show out and show why he was. And it wasn't like the Steelers reached for him. I mean, that was widely considered.
3: People thought he was going to be one of the best backs in the class that was loaded, and everybody, pretty much every other back became a really good back.
4: Yeah.

So he was a day two draft pick and went to a really productive in the Big Ten in terms of his yardage and everything that year. So everything is still there. But there's also the path like we talk about with Roman Wilson, having there's an open spot for there for the taking that's right there for him.

0: Is there, it's not like he's traditional even third down back, per se. And even if there was, you have Warren's. His pass protection's, you know, has always been a question mark. Do you just like give him a series? Like, let's say he makes the team, right? And then you're taking away, you're already on a timeshare with 2,000 yard type production running backs here. I know
1: you could drop Homer, like you really could. Like it, I know that they signed him and they're like, oh, you got a nice special team special. But then you drafted Weigent, so yeah. Like you kind of already have the special teams guy. Like Homer might not make it through this.
0: I guess that would be the
1: that's
0: method,
1: his path.
0: The
1: I
0: path
1: think.
0: You could go, yeah, and you know, it depends.
1: But Homer can play special teams.
0: That's the thing is,
1: and Caleb cannot.
0: Yes. So I don't even know what, you know, and obviously you're not going to put him back and return him.
1: No.
0: The return man, that's for sure.
1: I'm sure. I think Homer has some experience in coverage, too, as far as, like, running down on kickoffs or something like that. So, like, you can't minimize that kind of contribution, and then they're going to try to find any way they possibly can to get Heidenreich on the roster. As long as Heidenreich, like, shows that he's at least caliber to be on an NFL roster, they're going to try to make him on the roster. It's just, it got really crowded real fast around Caleb Johnson.
0: Yeah, and it's that shows how much kind of he fell out of favor there. And remember, now this is a different coaching staff. I get it, and you know all the punchline about how much former offensive coordinator had an affection for John U. Smith and everything. But I mean, they were using John U. Smith as the third string running back late last season. They were giving him book carries in the backfield. It wasn't like just an end around or whatever. And rather than give it to Caleb Johnson, that's where how far. And we talked about Roman Wilson. They were bringing in Adam Thielen and whoever else to do it above him last year. That's how far Caleb Johnson had fallen
1: when
0: by the end of last season.
1: They needed any physicality, kind of any physical, close to the goal line, kind of run, end around, smash it in. They went to a tight end instead of the running back that was supposed to be that role.
0: And so that just kind of shows where he was. And that's on offense. That doesn't care about the special teams. And if you're talking about a backup running back, just again, it's kind of, I talked earlier about how safeties are some of your best pure athletes on a football field who can do a lot of things. And a running back is kind of that version of that on offense, safeties and running backs in terms of that sense and what they can do. So your backup running backs should be, and almost better be, some of your better special teamers then too, because that's where they're supposed to fit in. So if he doesn't have a role there, he doesn't have a role in the offense. Because of the talent level that everybody acknowledges and the track record and the pedigree of where you drafted him, the pedigree of what he showed in college production wise, he has the opportunity to show all that, and you're not going to cut him at that point then. And you know, and that's the good problem to have. You find ways to play him, and you know, sorry to, you know, whether it is a homer or whether it's in and even in the offense, you take some snaps and touches away from a doubt or you want to give him that opportunity to show why he was a third round pick and why he rushed for 1,500 yards in college and you know all those things. Give him that chance to show he's still there, and I'm sure he will have that chance to do that. But yeah, it's not, again, it's only 16 months after he's drafted, which is odd for a day two pick. Not many of them get cut by the end of their second training camp.
1: No, they don't, but he might.
0: It's on the table.
1: It's
0: I'm
1: on
0: not
1: the table.
0: Saying it might not happen, but it's certainly, you know, if he doesn't show stuff, it could happen.
1: And Chris, he's got to show stuff in special teams. Like, I don't want to keep harping on it, but like, there's no way he supplants Warren or Dowdle as far as actually being the running backs that are on the field. And let's now turn our attention to Dowdle for a little bit here. A story was published at NFL.com about him. I think you're working on a story about Rico Dowdle. It's all about Rico Dowdle right now in the world of the Steelers, apparently. But I like this quote that Dowdle said, and maybe you're going to include this in the story, about his mom basically telling him that he's going to Pittsburgh. Like, there's no doubt about it. Once Mike McCarthy got hired, his mom called him and was like, you're going to Pittsburgh. He broke in the league with Mike McCarthy. I don't think I'm on a first name basis yet with him.
0: Big Mike.
1: Big Mike. Big Mike.
0: I like using Big Mike. That's endearing, and you know he likes it. And
1: Zeke Elliott leaves. Tony Pollard leaves. And then Dowdle's kind of the man left for Mike McCarthy's offense. He had an outstanding season there. He really broke out. Then he goes to Carolina. He's got experience in Carolina dealing with kind of being a 1-2. You know what I mean? Because Chuba Hubbard comes in, and he eventually supplants Rico Dowdle as that number one, but then Hubbard went down, and Dowdle had just some insane games at points this year, like explosive, crazy kind of games. Steelers running back coach Ramon Chinyoung described him as the lightning to Jaylen Warren's thunder. So we were talking about how they kind of mold together better than a Gainwell and a Warren did last year. I just think that Rico Dowdle has the chance to be a lot of fun to watch this year. And now that he's back in that Mike McCarthy office,

0: offense where he's comfortable. I think you could see some of those Dallas type of years, some of those Dallas level production happen here in Pittsburgh. Now, granted, he was kind of the guy in those years in Dallas, whereas he will not be this year. He will split with Warren, but I know it's so awkward to kind of say, and on the surface, you want to punch me in the face for being an idiot, but I do think it's an upgrade to Gainwell bringing Dowdle in.
1: Yeah, it is crazy because he was the team MVP, and there, you know, so it's hard to say production wise and what the way it was used last year. I do think that because the receiving corps is better this year, for one thing, the type of player that Gainwell is, the type of running back, the receiving production, just that share of the targets and everything won't be there again. Wouldn't be available because Michael Pittman's here now, and you hope Jeremy Bernard's productive. Maybe Roman Wilson gets better, takes away some of that too. So I think in that sense, you're built better for that way. And I do think, generally speaking, Mike McCarthy wants to use the more of a traditional type running game. I know it's in terms of that too. So I think that's part of it. I mean, Rico Dowdle was a 1,000-yard rusher and not much play. I mean, as a number two guy last year, essentially, right? I mean, that 2 years in a row now, he's produced for two different teams, yep, two different offenses. So I think he's kind of proven what he is. I mean, there ain't too many running backs in the league that have rushed for 1,000 yards back-to-back past two seasons. And that shows, I mean, where what kind of he's been. And, again, he went last year. And that stretch he had last year was that 4 or 5-game stretch for Carolina was the most productive stretch by any running back in the league over a span that short last season at any point.
0: So, no, this wasn't just some meat and potatoes ad in free agency. This is a legitimate swing at a top running back when it came to the free agency market. All right, we got to get to this before we get into the weekend, Chris. This was hilarious. This was at Vikings OTAs earlier this week, or maybe even yesterday. Minnesota Vikings OTAs. If you're familiar with their situation there, they signed Kyler Murray this offseason after the Cardinals let him go. He's kind of on the Russell Wilson sweetheart deal, right? Like, he's getting paid like $1 million by the Vikings, but getting paid crazy by the Cardinals this year. So there's no real risk for Minnesota. He's in a battle with J.J. McCarthy to be the starting quarterback for Minnesota. Both quarterbacks were asked to describe their relationships with one another so far. Take a listen to both answers back to back. We'll go Kyler Murray first, then J.J. McCarthy. I noticed some differences. Let's just put it that way.
2: Relationship with JJ to this point?
3: It's been great. Obviously, I know he's a younger guy, so any way I can help him, obviously, I feel like, you know, I've played 7 years now, going on 8, so I'm considered a veteran, even though I don't see myself as that. Give him any knowledge that he needs. Again, you know, we're both competitors, and I know, you know, we both want what's best for the team.
2: Been receptive to hearing criticism?
3: Of course. Yeah, he's overly receptive, you know, and he's always communicating, asking questions, stuff like that, so it's been good.
4: JJ, what's your relationship been like with Kyler so far?
5: You know, it's just like two guys in a classroom. You know, he sits on one side, I sit on the other side, and it's the coach's responsibility to teach us and coach us. So
4: is there any awkwardness, like, between you two?
5: Awkwardness, you know, it's just like the same feeling, you know, when you're in high school and there's another person on the other side of the room. That's just kind of how it is. So I wouldn't say there's any awkwardness.
0: Just say no, JJ. Yeah. No, I love Kyler. It's easy. You very rarely see quarterbacks, even quarterbacks that aren't established, fumble PR as badly as JJ McCarthy just did there. But when they do, it goes ultra viral because it's the quarterback. He's supposed to be the most, you know, robotic meat and potatoes PR 101 guy on the team. And that's what you got out of Kyler Murray. I mean, you got the total veteran answer out of Kyler Murray. I love it. It's great. We're learning from each other. I'm teaching him anything he needs to know. And then JJ McCarthy with that.
6: It's like that high school class where that weirdo's across the room and he's picking his nose and we all make fun of him because we're the cool kids.
1: It's great to take your Russell Wilson and the analogy doesn't go far with the Russell Wilson to Murray except for the salary thing. But Justin Fields in Pittsburgh was in a sort of – he said all the right things every time.
0: Being behind – even when he got benched for Russell Wilson.
1: Yes, and he got benched, and it's kind of, you know, through different channels. And just naturally, again, a competitor, they went 4-2 with him, whatever. You could see why, you know, he had been a starter his whole life. He's a high draft pick. He'd, you know, the only reason that –
7: to a point the Bears gave up because they had the number one pick and they couldn't pass up Kittle.
0: So, and he didn't complain about going to the bullpen. Oh, wait, that's another player.
7: Yeah. That's all we're going to tie all kind of things around here.
0: I conflated another person there. Machinsky.
7: But every time Justin
0: Fields. He didn't complain about getting benched. He was like, this is the team. This is what's best for the team.
7: He always said the right things over and over again.
0: J.J. McCarthy did not.
7: Yes. And

0: Justin Fields doesn't have this great resume and even the pros, but
1: better than McCarthy's.
0: Much better than McCarthy's, yes, who got benched and wasn't terrible pretty much when he did play.
1: At least Justin Fields does something good. Like, yeah. People recognize he's a great runner of the football. Like, there's some,
0: yeah, yes.
1: Chiefs are going to have packages for him this year. I guarantee it. Like, he's going to be on the field. Like, McCarthy looks McCarthy's like a bust. Career, he smells like a bust.
0: I mean, wow. Injury is one thing. That's fine. But when he played last year, again, the lack of, it just was, does not look good at all. I mean, it's not like he has much to hang his hat on, like inconsistency.
1: Nothing. He's got nothing to hang his hat on. And then to be an ass, and I have to use that term because you sounded like an ass there.
0: Yeah.
1: I'm sorry, but O'Connell hears that and he knows, like, okay, Murray was probably going to win this job anyway, but I got one guy who's at least acting like a starting quarterback for my team right now. And that's a team like the Vikings, who you've got to look at Justin Jefferson in the eye. Right? And you got to make sure that you make a decision that's going to get that guy back into the playoffs.
0: Yeah.
1: Kyler Murray's going to win that job.
0: I mean, quarterback's got to be leaders of men. That's the way we talk about that, fair or not. I mean, that's what part of the role is. And, you know.
1: And who are we talking about? We're talking about Kyler Murray, one of the most immature quarterbacks. He can't stop playing Call of Duty. He has that written into a contract. And he's the one that's taking the high road right now.
0: He's the adult.
1: He's the mature guy.
0: Yeah. I think of that angle, too. Yeah. All the way around right now, McCarthy, man, it does, that looks like a. And they let Sam Darnold go, wins a Super Bowl the next year. There's a lot of egg on the face of Minnesota right now, the way that's playing out so far. When JD and McCarthy
1: you also kind of start to like strategically position the blame on the coaches too. Did you hear that too? And then somebody, well, there are two guys in high school on opposite sides of the room, and it's up to the coaches to teach us. Okay, JJ, it's up to the coaches. So if I fail, it's the coach's fault, not my fault. Interesting. Have a good weekend, everybody in Steelers Nation. Full week of shows next week. We obviously had Memorial Day off this week, so back at it on Monday. Hopefully there's some nice juicy NFL news that drops or some Steelers nuggies that we can get into. We'll find some great stuff to talk about regardless, though. He's Chris Adamski. I'm Tom Opperman, and it's been the Steelers Blitz on Steelers Nation Radio, part of the Steelers Audio Network.
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0: Good afternoon, Steeler Nation. It's The Drive on the Steelers Audio Network. 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
1: Listen,
0: driving in here today, you can already feel it. Everyone is pulling a boat up to Erie
2: or
0: to Conneaut Lake or somewhere. The traffic this afternoon, there were a couple people who I, wanted to say a couple four-letter words to that were in my way, and I'm like, it must be nice. Some of us are trying to get to work while
2: your commute's a lot different than mine, but yeah.
0: Yeah, but I am flying to Florida tomorrow morning, so I just hold my peace for one more day here, and I will survive. But Matt...
2: I've referenced my my buddy's group text from high school. So much Memorial Day 500 consternation out there. And then I came strolling in and Number of the Beast was on. And just Memorial Day 500 in full effect.
0: It sure is.
2: It reminds me when I was like 10.
0: No, it's we talked about that a little bit yesterday, mm-hmm. but that's a fun piece of Pittsburgh lore. Of course, our friends at DVE starts the Friday before Memorial Day at 8 a.m. every single year and is a time honored tradition in this region. Matt, we've got I joked before we turned the microphones on and everything, like, it's Friday show, it's a holiday weekend, maybe we'll get a little slappy today, and maybe maybe we will in some regards. We are going to do a double participation segment, so we will try and get to all the backlog of those YouTube comments and tweets in the final hour. There is a reigning MVP.

0: he who just signed a big extension. There is another quarterback, Brennan Sorsby, that we've continued to discuss, and there's some new information around him. I want to hear a little bit from Michael Pittman Jr. and what he had to say after, you know, his first week as a Pittsburgh Steeler. So a lot of different avenues I want to explore on the show.
1: I'm game,
0: Matt, but I want to start with, it was something you sent me that I think is just a fun kind of conversation piece. And it is Bill Barnwell of ESPN, who you and I are both fans of. He basically doing the AFC, the 16 teams in the AFC, the best thing he thinks they've done this offseason, and the worst thing he thinks they've done this offseason.
1: And I haven't dug in. I am planning on reading it over the weekend, but a lengthy piece. I mean, it's a big endeavor. You can see why he splits it up into 16 and 16.
0: Yes, the NFC hasn't released yet. I would assume that'll probably happen sometime next week.
1: I think so, yeah.
0: But the 16 AFC teams, I figured it would just be fun to go through division by division here.
1: Might kind of forget, you know, where all these, you know, where these teams are at right now and some of the logic behind it, you know.
0: Super Bowl, combine, free agency, draft.
1: On the books. Like
0: it happens real quick.
1: It does. And I forgot he went there. You know?
0: Right. We have a lot of buildup for it, but it happens really quick and names flying all over the place. So I think this is a good kind of a primer as well as we get closer and closer to really all eyes on the upcoming 2026 season. We'll just do this alphabetically. We'll start the AFC East, the Buffalo Bills, Matt. Best move, re-signing Connor McGovern.
1: Okay. Yeah, they lost a interior lineman. They were torn between the two. McGovern's considered like a leader, underrated offensive line, one of the best in the league. We saw them run all over the Steelers, and they're going to invest in keeping Josh Allen upright. They did lose a really good, underrated offensive line coach in Aaron Cromer, too, that could affect the O-line, too. We don't think about those things.
0: Sure. Like
1: in Philly, it, you know, comes up once in a while.
0: We talked about Stoutland in Philly, yeah.
1: But, I mean, it's a big deal. So, I don't know. I still think the offense will be really, really good.
0: And McGovern, he's not Linderbaum or Creed Humphrey, but when you look at the money that some of those guys are getting, I think that's a good piece of business by Buffalo.
1: Yeah, you don't want too much turnover, especially at the center position.
0: 4 years, $52 million, about a $13 million per year average for one of the better. I don't know about truly elite, but one of the better centers in the
1: above average for sure, real stable.
0: Worst piece of business, everything that happened with DJ Moore.
1: I was wondering how he'd view DJ Moore. Now,
0: and remember, it's not just acquiring DJ Moore. I think it's how it all went down and the price that they paid.
1: Okay, that was my problem. Is I think he's been an overrated player for some time. Chicago drafted Luther Burden with the intentions a year ago that we're not going to keep paying more of this money for, you know, what the last regime had, you know, had signed him to. And frankly, I think he's equivalent or maybe a lesser player than Michael Pittman. And Pittman goes for a 7, and he goes for a 2. I mean, like, that's the problem I have there. It's like, depending what flavor of receiver you want. But, sort of like Pittman, and even to a worse degree, the Bills really needed receiver help. You know, I mean, there's other avenues they could have done, but he makes them a better team. There's no doubt in my mind. Like, Khalil Shakir's a good player. He should be a number 3, though, on a good offense. Mm-hmm. He shouldn't be your 1, you know? And I'm not saying DJ Moore is a true 1, but he's an upgrade.
0: That's well said.
1: Yeah.
0: He's a player that you would take on your team.
1: Oh, yeah, yeah.
0: Just the cost that they paid to get him is a little...
1: little steep.
0: Little steep. And you know what, Matt? With that, the Bills now have the 5th most expensive wide receiver room behind Seahawks, Eagles, Bengals, and Cowboys.
1: Wow.
0: And think of those rooms compared to Buffalo's. It's not even close.
1: Right. And not that Moore's only a slot, but one of the problems with their pass catchers in general, no one's really an outside George Pickens, DK Metcalf, X receiver on the line of scrimmage type, including Kincaid. They're all like slots and big slots and all should be on the inside. And I just don't understand the team build with that.
0: The Miami Dolphins, best signing. Ooh, this surprised me. I figured that this would be a Malik Willis tip of the cap here.
1: That would be my pick.
0: But it's Joshua Uce, the linebacker that they added. Is that how, I think that's how he pronounces his last name.
1: Okay.
0: But that one was a little surprising to me. Uche.
1: Oh, Uche.
0: Is it Uche?
1: Uche, yeah. For the Michigan kid. I mean, they didn't do much, so they're kind of a tough one to
0: That's why I just figured it would be Malik Willis. Hey, if he ends up being your quarterback of the future, congratulations. You found him.
1: Love the Willis move for that.

0: them. I mean, that's like the only thing that they really spent money on was Willis. Uche's okay. He's an undersized edge rusher type that I always thought was a good player. I mean, it's okay.
1: Just turned 27. Could be hitting, you know, potentially the prime of his career.
0: They did let Bradley Chubb go and made cap space there, so they had a spot.
1: Worst decision, not getting any value on Devon Achane.
0: So he thinks they should have traded Achane.
1: And I totally get that logic. But I also, you and I have talked this out a little bit. You also
0: they
1: need,
0: extended him, too.
1: They did. And so, hey, maybe a trade could still be on the books. But if you want to evaluate Malik Willis and find out if he can be a legit franchise quarterback for you, you need to at least have something around him. You can't have him playing with 10 JV guys.
0: I know. And the receivers are already bad enough.
1: You can't strip everything down around him.
0: You do have to at least have some way of evaluating Willis. And maybe they're, quote, tanking. You know, I don't think they're going to win many games this year. But you know what? The head coach is going to prepare and do his best to win every game.
1: Sure.
0: And what they're going to do is try to shorten the game and run the ball like crazy behind a young developing line with two really good running threats in Achane and Willis and see where the chips land. I mean, they're not going to try to win games 50-48, you know, so you got to have something.
1: You got to have something.
0: Yeah.
1: And I understand that shelf life of value for running backs is so short, mm-hmm. but you also, you got to surround your quarterback at least with some viable talent. Patriots, best move of the offseason, continuing to invest in the offensive line.
0: Yeah, I suppose. I really like the Vera Tucker.
1: Sorry, go ahead.
0: I really like the Vera Tucker addition.
1: Yeah.
0: I mean, even if you only get 12 games out of him or whatever. Lomu wasn't really for me. And I don't really know how it's all going to, you know, I mean, I think Campbell would be better at guard. Lomu, to me, is only a tackle. But, like, that's a, unlike the Steelers line, that's a hard puzzle to put together the way, with the players they have. They've some intriguing dudes. I just don't know how I build the puzzle from left to right, you know?
1: And what happens with Will Campbell long term?
0: Yeah,
1: where
0: right,
1: do they
0: right.
1: see Caleb Lomu?
0: Exactly.
1: And can Elijah
0: Moses is still at right tackle.
1: Can Elijah Vera Tucker stay healthy? When he's healthy, he's very good. But he's the last couple years, he's struggled to stay on the field.
0: Huge.
1: Worst offseason move for the New England Patriots, swapping out Kalavion Chaisson for Draymond Jones.
0: Okay. Chaisson was surprisingly good for them.
1: He was very good.
0: And he's more of an edge bender type than Jones. Jones is a big bodied guy.
1: 7.5 sacks last year.
0: Yeah. Okay. I don't have a lot of issue with that.
1: Yeah. The New York Jets to round out the AFC East here. If I can get this, how this always works, if I can get this page to load here, come on.
0: Uh-oh.
1: All right, there we go. Best move, signing Nashawn Wright for a one-year, $3.5 million deal.
0: Wow. I mean, he's digging pretty deep on these, he does, you know, it's not just going to take all the low-hanging fruit, but Wright was quite good last year.
1: He was a Pro Bowler last year. Yep, had 5 interceptions. Now, remember, the Jets defense didn't have a single interception all year. This guy had 5 by
0: that's
1: himself.
0: That's a good point. I forgot that.
1: I guess that's a good upgrade alone right there.
0: Take the ball away. Nitpicking, but signing a corner to a one-year deal that you like when you win 3 or 4 games this year, and then if he walks at the end of the year, what'd you gain? Yeah, I would say I'd make it a 2-year deal.
1: Absolutely, right.
0: But, I mean, again, I'm nitpicking.
1: Worst move, signing Dylan Parham to a 2-year, $16 million deal. Former Raiders offensive lineman.
0: Yeah, he'll be somewhere on the interior for them. We know their tackles are really good. Parham's more of a 6th man than he is a starter.
1: That one's a bit of a head-scratcher. I mean,
0: it's not great.
1: But as you pointed out, too, I think a lot of guys involved with the Raiders last year deserve a little benefit of the doubt.
0: Including Geno.
1: Particularly on the offensive side of the ball where they were just a mess.
0: They really were. Coaching was a real problem. They were not utilized well. Yeah.
1: Let's go to the AFC South. The Houston Texans' best offseason move, signing Braden Smith to a 2-year, $20 million contract.
0: So they're weird. I mean, this is the second offseason in a row where they've basically threw away all their linemen and just started over. And
1: it's almost like transfer portal era.
0: It really is. And at some point, I think you need to build some stability there. And they do have some interesting pieces, including Rutledge, the first-round pick, and Ursary, who they drafted in the second round last year. It's another weird puzzle, though. I mean, because Braden Smith's only a right tackle, and he's an established one, and they're familiar with him from the division.

0: division. I assume he'll be the starting right tackle, but that's a weird puzzle to build, too. They're front five.
1: Worst move for the Texans, bringing back Ed Ingram for 3 years, $37.5 million.
0: Ooh, I kind of agree with that.
1: It's the price point that...
0: The price point's bad. He wasn't horrible last year, but 2 years ago for the Vikings, he should not have been on the field at all. I mean, not, and he doesn't have injuries to blame or anything. He was a really, really poor player. So did they get something more out of him? Did, you know, did they have the magic sauce to make him into a big time or a legit
1: starter?
0: I'm sure
1: that's what they think, yeah.
0: They probably think that, but it might have been a little desperate too, considering all the moves they've made on the O-line.
1: Indianapolis Colts, best move, signing Arden Key to a 2 year, $16 million contract.
0: They've been looking for pass rush forever, and he's okay, but he's not great. They knew they didn't have a first round pick.
1: Yeah.
0: Yeah, it's not it's a decent value move. I assume he'll be part of a rotation.
1: Worst decision, guaranteeing Daniel Jones nearly $50 million for this upcoming season.
0: Yeah, I've heard some conversations about, like, if you're going to do that, why not just grab Kyler, who's healthy, at league minimum on the Russell Wilson deal? I mean, Jones was good, but he's only been good for
1: 2 years of his career.
0: And less. I was going to say eight games,
1: yeah.
0: You know, really, before he gets hurt or whatever. But then who's your quarterback? You're just going to run with Riley Leonard? Or, I mean,
1: sure.
0: You know.
1: Not an easy not an easy puzzle for them to piece together there at
0: no.
1: the quarterback situation for the Colts.
0: Because the Jones thing was successful, but he's just a lot of money right now.
1: Jacksonville Jaguars, best offseason move, replacing Travis Achane with Chris Rodriguez Jr.
0: Okay. I mean, it's just a cheap move that's a solid, you know, average starter. They didn't do much this year.
1: They didn't.
0: So
1: really.
0: They're probably hard to find one.
1: They are. And worst move, repeatedly overdrafting players relative to consensus opinion.
0: They did that over and over. And what's funny, though, is their GM comes from the Rams. And the Rams do that, too, and nobody complains.
1: Because they
0: win
1: them,
0: a lot of games,
1: yeah,
0: and they hit
1: they
0: on them.
1: A lot of games, yeah.
0: And since this GM's been in Jacksonville, they've started to turn things around. So this whole
1: little
0: consensus.
1: Benefit of the doubt.
0: Yeah. I mean, this whole consensus board thing is interesting because, frankly, if you were just Joe at any team and you just drafted off the consensus board, you'd be pretty successful. I mean, it shows that the McShays and Danes and those guys know stuff. But you also got to realize that those guys that build a consensus board don't do it specifically for your team. You know, like
1: it's
0: the
1: just
0: scheme you
1: in
0: run.
1: General.
0: Yeah, I just need a zone blocking guard. Well, I mean, that's the only thing. It's too generic.
1: Last one for the South here, the Tennessee Titans. Best move, signing Cordarrelle Flott to a 3 year, $45 million deal.
0: Solid. Their secondary was really bad.
1: Yeah.
0: So, I mean, you're making it respectable.
1: They had some money to spend, and I think they did so wisely.
0: Yeah, yeah. I mean, the secondary is like O-line where it's a weak link position. So, just don't – if you can have C pluses, B minuses across the board, it's a lot better than where they were.
1: Worst decision, continuing to pay a premium for secondary options on offense – you know, a little too much money for Wandell Robinson and Austin Schlottman. They reference Dan Moore Jr. in the big contract that they gave him last year as well. So,
0: yeah,
1: paying a premium for secondary options.
0: Yeah, that's fair.
1: I get it.
0: Yeah.
1: I mean, they have the money to spend.
0: That's the thing that I was going to say, too, is you have all this money, which is partially because you don't have great players. You haven't drafted well.
1: Sure.
0: But you have to spend some of it. So is Dan Moore worth the money? No, he's not, but someone's got to play left tackle, too, you know?
1: Mm-hmm. Let's take a look at the North and the West when we return and continue this exercise of AFC offseason evaluations, getting us started here on a Friday. Wes Shuler, Matt Williamson, it is The Drive, Steelers Nation Radio on the Steelers Audio Network.
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0: AFC North evaluations here as we continue to comb over the AFC. This a little synopsis offseason best and worst moves or decisions for all 16 teams in the AFC via Bill Barnwell, of ESPN.com. Into the North we go here, Matt, and we'll begin with the Baltimore Ravens.
1: Yep.
0: Best decision, signing Calais Campbell to a one-year, $5 million deal.
1: Yes, that's hard to argue with. I mean, they don't care about his age. It's a one-year deal. He can still play. He's not going to play more probably than 25 snaps a game. Tremendous influence on the locker room. A little bit of insurance if Matabuke doesn't return to where they need him to be. He's had an amazing career. I mean, Walter Payton Man of the Year. He's not going to the Hall of Fame, but the fact that he's as effective as he is this late in life is pretty remarkable. So I'm cool with that. It's not a ton of money, you know.
0: Worst decision of the offseason, not scheduling Max Crosby's physical earlier.
1: I still think that was some shady, funny business.
0: Yes.
1: But whatever.
0: Yes. And hey, they might end up working out better for them long term, holding on to those first picks, but.
1: Right. Well, I think it will, but I think it's still
0: some funny
1: dirty
0: business.
1: Pool. Yeah.
0: Agreed.
1: I would not be happy if I was the Raiders.
0: Cincinnati Bengals, best offseason decision, signing Brian Cook to a three-year, $40.3 million deal.
1: I totally agree. That was a Steeler target for me. He was one of my favorite safeties for the Buck that was available. Not that Brisker's bad. That's not my point. There was five or six I liked quite a bit, but he was probably the one that I was most fond of going into free agency.
0: I do like the offseason that they've had. Worst decision, though, this is surprising, trading the number 10 pick for Dexter Lawrence II.
1: What's his logic behind it? Because I've heard both sides of this. I kind of commend them for it. It's a lot to give up. You know, like, you didn't know these things. I mean, this is Monday morning quarterbacking, but Downs ended up still being available at 10, you know. But you also signed Cross before that. You know, we just talked about this. Would you have even taken Downs? Maybe, and been awesome at safety, but that's a lot of investment in safety. They had to do something for their defense. As soon as it happened, I commended them, though, because it's such a non-Bengals-like move. I think you're finally sending the right message that winning is super important to us, you know.
0: And he acknowledges that in here. He says he's just nervous that Lawrence is coming off his worst season as a pro and might not be the elite nose tackle who can control two gaps and get after the passer. And also he thinks that given how much they spend on the offense, and namely Burrow, Jamar, and T. Higgins, and some other players on defense now, Cook, Boye Mafe, DJ Turner, when he signs an extension, that they just don't have enough now young, cost-controlled options on the roster.
1: Yeah, but that's their fault for drafting poorly the last couple of years.
0: Yeah.
1: I mean,
0: and if
1: having good players is no problem.
0: If they have a legitimate Super Bowl window here for the next two or three years,
1: right,
0: it's all worth it.
1: I don't know. I mean, if he helps you win the division this year even, I think is probably worth it.
0: Cleveland Browns, best, and I think we'll agree on this, checking off a lot of the needs for the offensive infrastructure.
1: Yeah. Building a nest.
0: Yes.
1: Yeah.
0: They're starting at ground zero, but the first couple moves that they have made, I think, have been the right ones.
1: And I think we both like Concepcion and Boston and Fannin and Judkins were in place the year before. So that does quite a bit of the heavy lifting on your skill guys. I give them credit. I don't think they'll have a great O-line, but I give them credit for getting the O-line to the status where it was, because they only have one dude under contract when free agency opened. I mean, they brought in like eight new bodies.
0: They did the transfer portal thing too.
1: Huge, more than anyone I've ever remembered.
0: Worst offseason move, signing Zion Johnson to a three-year, $49.5 million deal.
1: Yeah, I mean, I just commended him for the O-line stuff, but I thought he was like as safe a prospect as you could get coming out of Boston College. He's never really lived up to it. He had a poor year last year. That's a lot of money. If he would have been a fifth round pick, I don't think he gets that kind of money.
0: Sure.
1: You know, you might have just overpaid for a little bit of brand name.
0: Pittsburgh Steelers. Best offseason decision, signing Jamel Dean to a 3-year contract.
1: And what people don't realize about that contract, not that I'm a contract expert, is they can get out of it after one. If this is an unsuccessful situation, they're not super tied to him, which is great. Because my only real concern with Dean, or none, is a player. It's
0: just how does he age?
1: He's

0: a little older, and usually age 30 isn't kind above, usually isn't kind to corners. And he leaves a lot of game with injury. You know, like, he's been on a lot of injury reports. Even if he, you know, if you pull up the back of his football card, he still may have appeared in 15 games, but there's a lot of him he left, or was he questionable coming in? So, you know, age probably won't make that better. But I love the player. I think they kind of got sick of what they've been doing at corner.
1: Yeah.
0: And, you know, and we kind of talked about this with Chris yesterday with the Everett pick. Like, I didn't see an outside corner being a top priority, especially after the Dean signing. But I think Omar and company are like, enough is enough. We're just going to really attack this problem. And I'm tired of Slay and Petersoning it each year. You know what I mean?
1: And same church, different pew is the conversation we have about the offensive line. That's one of those position groups. You can never have enough. You can never be too solid. You can never have too much depth.
0: And they're premium positions. Yep. And you often need to have three on the field, one injury away from having four or five guy, you know, on your depth chart being tested.
1: Worst offseason decision?
0: Probably the Rodgers stuff.
1: Of course. The continued handling of the quarterback situation.
0: And as an outsider, I get where you'd be frustrated from that. Find an answer. I just, and unless you were all in on Willis, I just didn't really see another answer. Right. You know, and we've talked this to death. You know, right.
1: His kind of big line here is it's possible the Steelers unlock something in Drew Aller, but I worry that they're going to be facing this exact same conundrum at quarterback in Pittsburgh next offseason.
0: I think they will be.
1: And I think they know that.
0: I think they know that.
1: They've built their assets and their nest kind of planning for that to be the case. Yeah,
0: absolutely.
1: And if not, awesome. All of a sudden, pedal to the metal, we move ahead quicker than we think. But I think this is all still going according to plan. Whether you agree or disagree with the plan, I think this is the plan.
0: I totally agree. And I know it's been too long. I mean, since Ben. Don't get me wrong. But I think that they thought this past year would be the year you could insert the quarterback, and the draft did not do its end of the bargain. Hold up its end of the bargain.
1: It certainly did not. And I know there's people saying that that's going to be the same case again next year.
0: Maybe.
1: But I would be surprised.
0: I
1: would be very surprised. Last but certainly not least, let's take a look at the AFC West here as we round out this exercise. Today, the Denver Broncos' best offseason decision, re-signing J.K. Dobbins. Interesting.
0: Do they mention his contract? I've never seen it.
1: 2 years, $16 million. Man,
0: if he's healthy, that's a
1: great value.
0: I think he's a tremendous player.
1: Tremendous when he's healthy.
0: He's just like... I'll draft him in fantasy. If I get seven good games out of him, fine. Like, there's no way am I thinking he's going to finish the year, because he just never does at this point. They had him in their building last year. Their doctors obviously know him better than anybody, so there's something to be said there.
1: It's true.
0: It's not a crazy amount of money. They drafted Jonah Coleman and then Harvey the year before, so maybe they aren't going to grind him to dust, but he's a good player.
1: He sure is. If he's healthy, that he also hasn't fumbled since 2000. That's crazy.
2: I didn't know that.
1: He's an interesting case. We talked about him a little bit as an option for the Steelers back when we were doing kind of free agency conversation.
0: I loved him. Like, I remember that draft, there was like five that all went right in the same neighborhood, and he was my favorite.
1: Worst decision of the offseason, failing to address the departure of John Franklin Myers.
0: Yeah, that's pretty true. Their first pick was a defensive tackle, but Franklin Myers is a high-quality player that made a lot of money. I could see that defense taking a slight step backwards next year.
1: You know? I think the offense should take a slight step forward, but the defense might.
0: Especially with Waddle in the mix now, too. Another year for Knicks. Absolutely.
1: Kansas City Chiefs, best offseason decision. Why am I struggling so much to say decision today?
0: No.
1: Best, signing Kader Kohou to a one-year deal for roughly the league minimum.
0: Oh, well done, Bill. I mean, he is not a well-known name, but he is a feisty, tough slot corner, and that has a lot of value. You know, I mean, they'll use him well. They'll blitz him coming off an injury. I love that one. For worst decision, I don't know if he'll agree, and this sounds like I'm Monday morning quarterbacking it, but it's coming to fruition, is I didn't think they did nearly enough at pass catcher.
1: That's the answer.
0: And that's not because Rice got in trouble just a couple days ago. By the way, did you see this? Like, he has to go to jail for 30 days. I mean, that's not an NFL thing. That's just the real world. But he's still rehabbing an injury. So he's rehabbing his injury.

0: injury in jail.
1: That seems less than ideal.
0: That does not sound great.
1: I don't think they have the same equipment there that they have at the Chiefs facility.
0: No.
1: Or whatever hospital, regional hospital he's been visiting.
0: Go do some push-ups in your cell or whatever, right, you know? I mean, what kind of shape is he going to be when he gets out?
1: I don't think they have like stem muscle recovery machines.
0: I don't think so.
1: In the clink.
0: Yeah. So, again, I mean, this came to fruition, but I was very... I thought maybe they traded up for Tyson or Tate or something like that. Or if that second pick, they could have taken one of the receivers. I don't really see a Kelce replacement on the roster. I mean, just pass catchers in general, I think, are really, really poor. I would be shocked if they don't, like, add Stephon Diggs now or, you know, somebody like that. They've been rumored about Tyreek, but I think his foot's pretty shot.
1: They could probably they could probably stand to add both, honestly.
0: They could. They could. And lastly, though, it's like, are we shocked that Rice got in trouble again? You know what I mean?
1: Do we think that that's not going to happen anymore?
0: Exactly, exactly.
1: Yeah. That's a good call. That one, I think, is pretty easy, not addressing more at the wide receiver position for the Kansas City Chiefs. Two more
0: and I'm
1: here.
0: Sure the logic is, oh, Pat will make it better. He might, but he's coming off an injury too. You know, can we help this guy a little bit?
1: No doubt, no doubt. The Raiders, best offseason decision. Now I'm just in my head. Now I just got the yips.
0: No,
1: best
0: yeah, you do.
1: Offseason decision. Bringing back Eric Stokes.
0: Okay.
1: 1 year, $3.5 million deal.
0: Yeah. That was a name I was interested in, too. And
1: you,
0: like,
1: you talked about him
0: he
1: a little
0: was
1: bit.
0: Yeah, we do the short list of what corners would you be looking at. He was one of them. Former first-round pick.
1: Sorry, three-year, $30 million contract.
0: That's even better. I'd say the one-year deal for – I don't love one-year deals for bad teams, like that Jet conversation.
1: Because, yeah, if they have a good year, it's like, well what was the point?
0: Why is he going to go to a good team, probably? No, but he's a former first-round pick, and they got a lot out of him. I thought the Patrick Graham connection here might have had him on the Steelers' radar, which maybe he was, and they just preferred Dean or Stokes wanted to go back to Vegas. I don't know.
1: Worst decision, only making one significant upgrade at wide receiver, and it being Jalen Naylor.
0: Agreed. I was with all their picks, I thought they'd do a little more wide receiver. We know Bowers is going to be the engine of the offense.
1: Might be the best tight end in the league.
0: Yeah, and they're going to run the ball, and they did dedicate some stuff to the O-line, which I like, including Linderbaum. Naylor, though, little birdie told me the Steelers were interested in him, too. So there's two guys on this list I think the Steelers probably had some interest in. Naylor was kind of a three, but he might be a two, you know. But
1: a really good three.
0: Really good three. Their first-round pick could be a receiver next year. I mean, the thing is, too, Rome wasn't built in a day. They were the worst team in the league last year.
1: No doubt.
0: You're not going to fix everything.
1: No doubt. You know? They've definitely improved the roster.
0: Right. I mean, what if you threw Jeremiah Smith on that roster next year?
1: Ooh,
0: you know,
1: buddy.
0: Like, now you're talking.
1: Now you're cooking. Last one here. The L.A. Chargers' best off-season decision, signing Tyler Battis before free agency.
0: Yeah. I don't know why Washington cut him for really no reason. I mean, he's like,
1: and it doesn't affect your comp pick, your comp formula either, because he
0: good
1: was cut.
0: Point. He's like the 15th best center in the league. I mean, 2 years ago he was higher than that. This past year he wasn't great, but still, that's a quality move. Interior, their line needed a lot of work, and they were aggressive. Like, they signed him like the day he got cut.
1: Yeah.
0: Like, what are you guys doing?
1: I was like, wait a second.
0: Yeah,
1: this guy. Worst decision of the offseason, the choices they made at guard. Trevor Penning, Cole Strange in from Miami.
0: Okay. Two bust first-round picks. I tend to agree.
1: Yeah. He says it's not surprising that they moved on from Mekhi Becton, but doesn't love the route.
0: And
1: that
0: Becton's still out there. He must be damaged goods in terms of injuries. But both those dudes were busts as first-round picks and, frankly, were sort of surprises where they were picked to begin with.
1: Agreed. So that was fun. I like that by Bardwell.
0: That
1: was just a cool little AFC offseason snapshot.
0: I guess we'll go through NFC next week.
1: I was going to say,
0: at some point,
1: I'm sure he will release his NFC best and worst of the offseason, and we'll make sure to get to that whenever that is the case. When we come back, though, one of the newest Steelers that we've mentioned here in the first hour, Michael Pittman Jr., let's hear what he had to say with all the moving and shaking that went on down on the south side this past week. Wes Schuler, Matt Williamson, it's The Drive. 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

0: week and for the next couple weeks here is OTAs will continue to roll on. They'll pick back up on Tuesday, by the way.
1: Oh, okay. Yeah, makes sense.
0: The guys get a nice long kind of
1: it's
0: break.
1: Holiday weekend. You might
0: yeah, holiday right. weekend. First week OTAs in the books. And then they're back, I believe it's Tuesday, Wednesday, Thursday. It's three practices.

0: when we would broadcast from down there, they would usually bring over one of the, a new guy.
1: Yes.
0: You know, like I remember sitting down with Patrick Peterson. He was a great interview.
1: Yep.
0: Yeah, right. Yeah.
1: Yep. I think we got Keanu Benton after he was drafted.
0: Yeah.
1: I remember you and I got James Conner one time after he was drafted. That was funny because it was actually, for whatever reason, I so vividly remember this. It was would have been the first couple OTA practices. So before Memorial Day weekend.
0: Okay.
1: So we were sitting down with him and we were getting ready. You know, we're waiting like 60 seconds till we go back on air or whatever. And we started talking to him about fishing up in Erie. And he was like, I'm going up in Erie and I'm going to be fishing Memorial Day weekend. I just, for whatever reason, that vividly stands out in my mind.
0: I remember that with Benton, too.
1: Yes.
0: He said, he was new in town. He's like I'm a huge fisherman. I'm going to go. Yeah, right.
1: So one of the guys that we've been wanting to hear from, of course, new wide receiver, Michael Pittman Jr. Here is kind of his thoughts on becoming a Pittsburgh Steeler, the direction of the offense, everything that has been happening over the last couple weeks here.
2: Are you surprised to see 8 out there today?
3: I mean, partially not. I mean, I had the hope that he was coming back and I had a good feeling about it, but you know, like you never know. I mean, Aaron's going to do what Aaron wants to do, right? So, but definitely happy to have him back for sure.
2: Michael, only one day, but what's it like being out there catching some of his throws?
3: Absolutely. I mean, even in like the first day, I mean, he made a couple of great throws and I was like, wow, like I'm really playing with Aaron. So it's great. I mean, I get to play with another Hall of Fame quarterback because I got to play with Phillip Rivers. I'm going to say he's going to make it, but this is my second. So it's great.
2: You've worked with a lot of different quarterbacks. What's the process of trying to develop chemistry and a connection, and what's the benefit of being able to start that process during OTAs?
3: Absolutely. I mean, like, you just got to know what certain quarterbacks like and like what they don't like and like what they're thinking and all that, like, is going to take time. So just getting to know him better and listening to like the things that he's telling us and just going out and spending like more time, you know. I mean, this is the first day, so we have now up until our first game, so we are going to get as many reps as possible.
2: Michael, does it seem pretty easy for him to know what he likes and doesn't like?
3: Oh yeah, because he's going to tell you. So, but yeah, I mean, you know, like just the subtleties, like if there's pressure, you know, like bring eyes and stopping the spots and certain things like that. So,
2: Jerry Bernard said that you called him. You know, when he got drafted and he appreciated that. What's been your first impressions of working with him and, you know, how he's trying to fit in?
3: Absolutely. I think he came in the right way. I think that he has put his head down and he's working hard and he's executing the plays. I mean, he's been here for 2 weeks now and I feel like he already knows everything. So whatever he's doing is working, and I think he's going to keep on getting better.
2: You said that Aaron will let you know if you don't do something exactly right. Has that happened to you yet so far? Were you alluding to something at practice?
3: No. It didn't happen to me specifically yet, but like I've seen it from watching games and stuff. So,
4: is it that different?
3: What?
4: The way he?
3: No, I mean.
4: Sounds like it is.
3: I mean, like he's just a vet, you know, like just like a super vet quarterback. So he knows what he likes and what he doesn't like. And like you guys watched him play, how you know, like if you're not doing what you're supposed to do, like he's gonna let you know. So like, which is good. Yeah, I just like I think it's good to have that leadership. So.
2: Were you able to hook up with him at all during the off season here, or was this the first time you were able to catch any balls from him?
3: Yeah, so I got with him once before he knew if he was coming back or not, and he was just getting out there, just throwing a couple passes and just seeing how he felt.
5: When did he tell you he was coming back?
3: He never told me anything. I learned from Twitter before he told me. So
2: before it was kind of hypothetical, we were asking you how you might fit with Aaron Rodgers. Now that it's official, how do you think your skill sets could be complementary?
3: Absolutely. I mean, I've played a decent amount of ball. I mean, obviously not, you know, like not as much as him, but just being able to read defenses and being on like the same page, being able to stop like in those spots and, you know, like knowing like the like situation, right? And I feel like situational football is really what it comes down to, and just being like all on like the same page and getting reps in.
5: Obviously, it's day one. It's very early, but just what have been your initial impressions of Mike McCarthy as a head coach and this offense?
3: Yeah, I mean, I think that Mike's great. That is one of the reasons that I came here.

0: here because he is a offensive coach, and obviously I am on offense and I like to catch passes. So just like his scheme and like his system, I mean, he's been doing it for a really long time. So just being able to learn from him and his system, it's been great, and I'm going to keep on learning it and get it dialed in. So
1: Mike McCarthy's talked about before the draft, he likes Autobahn wide receivers, what he calls guys that play outside and inside. How much has that been emphasized to you as a receiver group? You, DK, Jeremy, everyone, it's like, hey, we're going to need that versatility.
0: Absolutely, yeah. I mean, I played every single spot so far. And just being able to like move around, because like you never know like what happens like during the course of the NFL season. So just being available at any position. So I'm just going to keep on dialing like that in. And same thing with DK and Germ and Rome and those guys. And like we've all been moving around. I mean, X, F, Z, all of it.
2: Michael, again, understanding that it's early, what's the relationship been like with DK, and how do you think you guys are going to work together?
0: Yeah, I mean, DK like has been great, so that I think me and him are going to do well, and like obviously, you know, if teams are going to double team him, then that's going to leave me free. If they're going to double team me, it's going to leave him free. So like it's like going to be great. And then like we got Germ and Rome too, so we're not shorthanded on pass catchers. So
3: When you and DK and Darnell line up to one side,
0: yeah,
3: do you have a cool name for that?
0: We don't yet, but we should soon.
3: You ever see anything like that?
0: I'm trying to think. No, I mean, I think we might be like the heaviest and tallest like trio like in the league. So, and Darnell's carrying us like in that category. So.
4: Michael, what was your reaction to the schedule release, especially going to play the first game in Paris later this season? I know you've played in some international games with the Colts.
0: Yeah, but my wife was really excited about that one, because like she's never been to a game that's not home. So I was kind of shocked, like when she really wanted to go to that Paris game. Like not because, you know, I mean, like it's Paris, but so she was super excited about that. And international games are cool, but like I'm so focused on football, like I'd rather stay in the States and get it done. But you know, like we're going to Paris, and it'll be fun. And yeah, just play it like game by game. I haven't even really looked past that first game, because I'm just going to focus on that.
5: Mike, beyond the X's and O's and football stuff, do you feel as if you've transitioned, or is that still an ongoing process?
0: Oh yeah, I mean, I feel like I'm transitioning well. Obviously still getting moved in and getting my stuff over here, but everything has been great. I mean, like the guys have been great, coaches have been great, like just like the people here, everything is going good.
6: Michael, do you think that throwing session with Aaron is what tipped the scales for him?
0: I mean, I'd like to say yes, but probably not. I mean, like I think that he's gonna do whatever he wanted to do, like regardless of that, but hopefully it had some little effect on him.
1: You've been part of a coaching transition, or been on a team during a coaching transition before. So how do you used to see Mike McCarthy, the way that he was, maybe different than how Shane Steichen did when he took over the Colts?
0: Yeah, I mean, there's a lot of similarities, because obviously, like an offensive coach and an offensive minded, both of them are really, really strong, like offensive mind. So there's a lot of similarities between both of them, and I think both of them are great coaches and great people, and they take care of their guys. And I mean, everything has been great.
7: I don't know how much, I don't want to lump them together, but a lot of talk about the young quarterbacks, Will and Drew. What have you seen just from their balls they throw and how their demeanor is, you know, quarterback of the future there?
0: Absolutely. I mean, both of them are growing still, and like I think that they're doing a really good job. And I've had more time to throw with Will, and I think he's ready to step up whenever his name is called. And then seeing Drew throw, I mean, we've only had a week with him. I mean, like I think that he's talented and everything that like he brings, the size and the arm, and then also Mason too, like just like a vet there. I think Mason going into year 8 or 9, which is kind of crazy. So I mean, like they have a stacked up room for sure.
8: Michael, I assume you guys had a team meeting before practice today. What was Mike McCarthy's message to you guys?
0: Yeah, he was just, honestly, like his message was just, hey, like let's get work in and let's be safe. Obviously, because nobody's winning football games now, you know, like get everybody to the football season. And it's all about just getting work in and being safe. And like, that's our main goal.
9: I know it's only been one day, but have you been able to see Aaron and Mike's relationship, you know, since they go back quite a ways?
0: Oh, yeah. I mean, they're on the sideline talking and in the meeting halls and stuff. So like, you can tell that there's, like, lots of love there for sure.
3: Anything else?
8: How's your form? Did you get you had a vacant position last on the docket?
0: Yes. The farm is coming along, so we're actually going to be selling one of our Indy farms, the one that I lived on. So I still have one more farm, but we're selling the one that we lived at. So, yeah.
10: Michael Pittman Jr., wide receiver for your Pittsburgh Steelers, also coming for my title of best tomato grower and farmer here.
11: I didn't know any of the farming background stuff.
10: Yeah, he's okay. Big farm guy.
11: So he had two in Indy, lived on one, and the other cultivated.
10: Yes, okay. I believe. I'm not positive, but
11: gotcha.
10: I believe.
11: That's where I got just from that last couple seconds.
10: Pretty cool. And if I had a lot of money and some free time in the off season, that'd be something I'd be very interested in doing as well. Okay.
11: So I assume he's buying a similar place here then. I doubt it's an apartment downtown.
10: Good news for him is there's some places to get some land here in western Pennsylvania, without a doubt. You know that's what Jay Cutler does now, too.
11: Really?
10: Jay Cutler has, like, I read a story like 2 years ago. He's like completely off the grid.
11: Wow.
10: Has a big farm with his kids and just livestock.
11: That's what he does.
10: And that's what he does.
11: Okay.
10: I think that'd be a pretty peaceful way to live your
11: wouldn't
10: life.
11: Wouldn't be for me, but I could understand that way of living for sure.
10: You'd go to Kentucky and just live right next to the Bourbon Trail, and that would be your way of living. Hour in the books, another hour to go. Let's have some quarterback talk to kick off hour number two. We're also going to get into plenty of your questions, comments, concerns, and reactions. Steelers-related, football-related, all across the board, all ahead in hour number two. Wes Schuler, Matt Williamson, it's The Drive, Steelers Nation Radio on the Steelers Audio Network.
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0: evening, Steeler Nation. How we doing? Well, that's good. Us too. Hour number two here ahead of the long weekend. I do, Matt. I try and make sure to say this at some point every Friday of Memorial Day. I know that it's like unofficial kickoff of summer and long weekend and barbecues and trips and the weather and all that stuff. But for the real purpose of the weekend, thanks to all those who have served this country, those who have family members, loved ones, friends that have been lost, make sure we honor and remember them this weekend.
1: It's not all burgers and dogs and Miller Lite.
0: Exactly. You know, right. Yeah. Exactly right. Exactly. As much as we love those things and those are the freedoms that they fight for.
1: Yeah, I was gonna say that's because of them.
0: Exactly right. Right. So I always like to make sure and mention that, definitely. Matt, somebody who's going to be, I would assume, enjoying themselves a little bit this weekend is Matthew Stafford.
1: Of course, I bet he's pretty happy.
0: NFL's reigning MVP. He and the Los Angeles Rams reached an agreement for a one-year, $55 million contract extension. He now has 2 years and up to $105 million remaining on his deal with the LA Rams.
1: Yeah, and I don't think this is like a pat on the head to make him happy after they draft Simpson. But I do think there's something to be said for that because he's the most important guy in the locker room. He's one of the top two or three most important people in the entire organization. And you need to make him happy. And you need to show the team that this is still the guy. You know, I mean, you did just do a weird thing there, drafting a first-round quarterback that we're still in it to win it. I mean, and he's worth the money. He's coming off an MVP season, which is bonkers at his age, too. I mean, he's still a tremendous player. It makes you wonder. I mean, it doesn't mean they I'm sure he could retire after the year, but is it going to be 3 years till we see Simpson? 2 years? 1 year? I don't know. You know, I mean, like, maybe that's not as right on the horizon as you think, which would also, you know, make the Rams, I'm sure this was in place before the draft, really value that fifth-year option on Simpson's too, because if he doesn't see the field in year one or year two,
0: it's a great point.
1: That Jordan Love situation where it's like, I don't really know what to do with the guy. You know, he's barely even played. So that's interesting. Coincidentally, but not coincidentally, the show I do with Brian Peacock that I referenced is called the NFL Six Pack. And what we did yesterday, we kind of this is off track for us, but we did some historic whole things lately. And the nature of the show is you pick six things.
0: Six topics, right?
1: Yeah. So yesterday we went through every first overall pick in the Super Bowl era.
0: Okay.
1: And so had a six-pack.
0: 60-year sample size.
1: Yeah, and we took six of the best and six of the worst,

0: Jamarcus Russell was the worst. Of course. You know, like, we didn't rank them, but we just put them in this
1: season. In the bottom six?
0: No, you'd be first overall pick.
1: Oh, first overall pick. Okay, gotcha.
0: Like, Bradshaw didn't quite make the cut. It's harder on the good list, you know.
1: I believe it.
0: But Stafford didn't quite make the cut, too. So today, we also did a six-pack in honor of Stafford doing this, of the six best throwers of the football in the era.
1: Well, I love that.
0: And that's a tough conversation. I can't even wait to see what the comments are.
1: We could spend an hour on that.
0: If it was a seven-pack.
1: How did you forget this guy?
0: Josh Allen didn't make it. I mean, like, that's how good it was.
1: Your six were Rodgers.
0: The fight is Rodgers or Elway for one. And it's not in put in order thing, but that was brought up to us. So
1: Rodgers, Elway, and Manning, I were going to think, were absolutely.
0: Manning was not. No, okay. We're talking about like power just thrower. Pure, okay. Yeah, yep. Throwers of the football. So our six pack, and if it had been seven, it had been Allen. We're going to get so many comments about how can you leave Josh Allen off. It was Marino.
1: Of course.
0: Elway. Mahomes.
1: Rodgers.
0: Stafford. Rodgers. And there's another obvious one.
1: Favre?
0: Oh, Favre. Yeah. I mean, we left unbelievable guys
1: sure,
0: off.
1: Sure, but in the nature of the exercise, I think that's a fair six.
0: Yeah, you know.
1: Because Elway has Bradshaw, to be on there. Rodgers has to be right. on there. Favre has to be on there.
0: Bradshaw and Ben were brought up, but nope. You know, like, yeah. I mean, they're an unbelievable thrower.
1: They'd be in the top 10.
0: Probably. Yeah. Or if it was a 12-pack.
1: Josh Allen off.
0: 30 rack. You know, right. You know,
1: if it was a 30 rack. You know. That's what we want on a holiday weekend, is a 30 rack.
0: Yeah. So we've been talking about Stafford a little bit yesterday where, you know, he made the cut. He didn't make the cut of our top six overall first overall picks. That was like, actually, Myles Garrett made it, believe it or not. I mean, it was like Myles Garrett, Bruce Smith, Peyton Manning.
1: Mm-hmm.
0: Bradshaw didn't quite make it. We put OJ on there.
1: Okay.
0: I mean, we're just on the field. You know.
1: Personal life notwithstanding.
0: Yeah, that was a tough one to whittle down, too.
1: I believe that'd be a really tough one.
0: So he almost made both lists of best first overall picks and best throwers of the football.
1: We'll
0: have to do some of that stuff and make them Steeler related. Best 10 running backs or whatever.
1: We definitely will. And you know what, Matt? He's obviously longer in the tooth, 38, but he turned 38 in February.
0: Oh, really? Okay.
1: So he won't
0: he's a young 38.
1: He won't be 39 until 1 week before the Super Bowl in Los Angeles this upcoming year. So he's not in the prime of his career anymore, but maybe and I know he's had the health concerns. He's had the back and the neck, and has been.
0: I remember last
1: year,
0: this time last year, we were talking about, boy, I hope he's ready for week one. He's got the neck and the back, and he was, and he had won the MVP.
1: And maybe if he's able to stay healthy in that regard, maybe he is looking at it, and he's like, hey, I'm 38. I'm not 42. I'm 38. I can still play for
0: a few
1: more years.
0: Made my best year on a really good team. Looking at guys like Rodgers and Brady that did it pretty well into their 40s, maybe he thinks he can do two more years.
1: Certainly, I think a fair deal for him, a smart move by the Rams.
0: Yeah.
1: And so,
0: I think it's more to it than just, hey, I need another year. It's like, we just drafted a guy in the first round, but don't forget who the man is.
1: And sometimes that messaging is very important.
0: It is. That's for sure. These guys are human beings.
1: Speaking of which, Matt, a guy who was trying to be the man at Texas Tech, now might be trying to be the man in the National Football League.
0: Mm-hmm.
1: Brendan Sorsby, of course, quarterback. That we know, 22 years old and now in a bit of a legal battle with the NCAA and his eligibility up in the air. It's about a month from now until he would have to declare for the supplemental draft. So we're getting close to decision-making standpoint. And Matt, we just thought it'd be a little fun here we've talked about this guy a lot. Our buddy Todd McShay put out kind of an evaluation of Sorsby, the prospect, you know, kind of away from all the stuff that's going on now, just evaluating the 22-year-old quarterback as an NFL prospect.
0: Fran Duffy put one out today, too, and I didn't read it yet. It's on my weekend read list. But I did. He has a podcast, and he had Greg Cosell on the podcast, two friends of the show from the Combine.
1: Absolutely.
0: And I'd listened to it yesterday. They both think he is a first-round player.
1: Okay.
0: I mean, like, if he would have came out last year, that he would have gone ahead of Simpson, behind Mendoza. Very far from a finished product, but kind of a wild card. They were really blown away with his talent, you know, his playmaking abilities, ability to throw the football, you know, size, all those things. And they're like, I'm not talking about any of the gambling stuff. You know, I'm just talking about what I saw on tape.
1: About a prospect.
0: I would have taken.

0: that version over Simpson. And if he took another step forward at Texas Tech, which you'd hope he would have, he should have been in the mix for being a very, very high selection this year.
1: 22 years old. He did start his career at Indiana, but never played there. Then went to Cincinnati, and then obviously Texas Tech this past offseason to be
0: seen. I think
1: seen.
0: He's got like 2.5 years of experience.
1: 31 collegiate starts. Okay.
0: That's a huge positive.
1: Yes. I think actually maybe he did get a couple at
0: I think
1: Tennessee.
0: He got a few at Indiana.
1: Indiana, pardon me. He got a couple at Indiana before Cignetti came in.
0: Yes.
1: And then obviously Cignetti came in, did his own thing, and brought his own people in, and kind of, as we talk about, it doesn't mean that Cignetti thought Sorsby stinks. He just, when you come in and you take over a program, you
0: bring in your guys.
1: You're bringing your guys, you're charting your own path, and kind of trying in a lot of ways, a lot of times, to put the previous era to rest. So 22 years old, 31 collegiate starts under his belt. He was a three-star recruit coming out of Lake Dallas High School in the Dallas-Fort Worth, Worth area. Redshirted his first year at IU in 2022. And then in 2023, he won a bit of an off-season battle there and was able to start some games.
0: Mm-hmm.
1: But then
0: transferred to Cincinnati
1: after week 7 at Penn State, hurt his shoulder.
0: And then
1: when Kurt Cignetti came in, he transferred to Cincinnati just days later.
0: Okay. I was thinking he started at the end of his year at Indiana, but he would have been a full 3-year starter.
1: Yes, if he had not gotten hurt. So 2024 and 2025, was the starter all year for the Cincinnati Bearcats. Only FBS quarterback to have a 425-yard passing game and a 125-yard rushing game.
0: Mm-hmm.
1: And then in last year, he was back with Cincinnati as the team captain. They started out really strong, 7-1, but finished 0-4 on the season. He was not great down the stretch, 7 touchdowns, 4 interceptions. Interesting note about him, Matt, is he has not won a game after Halloween.
0: Since
1: the 2023 season. The last 2 years, him and the Bearcats have started pretty well and then lost some mojo, lost some steam down the stretch.
0: Yeah, Fran and Greg were talking about that, and they're like, don't blame him for that. You know, I mean, like, Greg used the example of Burrow not winning lately. You know, and he's like, well, he was able to elevate him, take him to the Super Bowl a couple years ago. You know,
1: and I think the best example of this is, like, Texas Tech went, speaking of Texas Tech, they went 7-5, 8-4 every year with Patrick Mahomes.
0: Yeah, right.
1: A funny, my buddy.
0: It is
1: like,
0: a team game.
1: My buddies like to throw this stat out, like in our college group chat, mm-hmm. just, you know, particularly when Mahomes is doing his great stuff. Like, remember how that guy couldn't beat WVU when he was at Texas Tech? Patrick Mahomes was 0-2 against terrible WVU teams.
0: Yeah.
1: That's the way.
0: You got to block for him a little bit.
1: Exactly. Especially if you're not at Ohio State or Alabama.
0: Absolutely.
1: You know,
0: that's a little different.
1: Yes. So, Matt, he was 1-6 as a starter at Indiana, then 5-7, 7-5 at Cincinnati. Hey, though, last year, 27 touchdowns to just 5 interceptions.
0: Mm-hmm.
1: Here's the physical tools that McShay loves. Solid height with a thick, sturdy frame, 6'3", 235 pounds.
0: Yeah.
1: That fits you must be this tall to ride the AFC North ride. He's a good athlete. He's not necessarily slippery in short areas, but he has speed to get to the corner. And if there's a crease downhill, he can take the open yardage, a threat to keep it on option runs whenever Cincinnati has pulled that lever. He has the body armor to withstand contact and live to the next play.
0: Mm-hmm. Okay, I get that.
1: So that sounds like a lot of the stuff that we're looking for in the profile of the next Steelers franchise quarterback. Certain level of height and arm strength, certain level of athleticism.
0: Absolutely.
1: Certain level of collegiate starts, too.
0: Neither one of those guys that I was listening to love comps, but they kind of felt physically, not mentally or refinement or any there, that he was somewhere between Jackson Dart and Josh Allen. Now, they both said, I hate using Allen because he is 6'6", and he's the rarest maybe quarterback we've ever seen, but they both thought he was more gifted than Dart, which I haven't watched a ton of them, but it sounds like it adds up. Yeah.
1: Where does this all conclude for McShay? He says, me personally, based on all the information at our disposal at this moment, I'd be hard-pressed to submit a bid higher than a fourth rounder for

0: for Sorsby if he enters the supplemental draft, and I do think that's how this will play out this summer. He has round one talent with day two tape right now. There is reason to believe.
1: That's a good way of putting it.
0: I think that's a good way to put it.
1: Yeah, yeah.
0: Good. There is reason to believe that with more on and off field development that he could get to starting level play sooner rather than later.
1: Now, again, if he's truly a gambling addict and this is a problem that's going to, or this is going to something that's going to surround him his entire career, then everything gets scrapped, obviously. I mean, or at least if he gets caught. The supplemental draft's really weird, too, because
0: it's very weird.
1: I don't think he can, like, come to teams for visits. I'm sure he could do Zooms. You could do background checks. You could call everybody he knows. You could talk to the agent. But
0: are you going to have the opportunity to sit down with that young man, look him in the eye, and see how he answers your questions?
1: I can't remember. Does he have some sort of pro day he can do that he can just pay for on his own and video it? Or can teams go to? I don't know the rules.
0: I don't know the rules. Yeah, on
1: I don't
0: that
1: know
0: either.
1: The rules, but I don't think
0: it's
1: he
0: been
1: like
0: so long since we've had a case like this,
1: right? Or especially one that you like a quarterback where I really need to know the background and the person and all those things. So there's going to be some incompletes checked on the scouting reports. But he's intriguing as could be. And the whole situation's fun.
0: It is.
1: I mean, it's just
0: from our standpoint,
1: it's fun.
0: Yeah, totally. And something that, Matt, every time his name comes up, we continue to say, we'll keep an eye on this story as it develops.
1: Yeah, exactly. Exactly.
0: Two more segments to go. Let's get to some participation. The time will be yours the rest of the way. Your questions, comments, concerns, reactions from YouTube, from the X Twitter. Matt and I will hit on as many of those in the next half an hour as we can. Before we close things down for the weekend. Euler, Williamson, it's The Drive, Steelers Nation Radio on the Steelers Audio Network.
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0: Well, it's an exciting time for me because I'm here for the Hall of Fame rib burn-off, and it's a perfect situation for me because, number one, I love ribs, number one, and it should be a really fun time, and I'm actually really looking forward to it. I've never been a judge before, and so this will be my first opportunity. It's great for the Hall to do something like this and for the community, and for people who are rib aficionados. This is a serious thing here right now. They take their rib cooking very seriously, and I think it's just a great thing. I'm just glad to be part of it.
1: Jack Ham there.
2: Friend of the show.
1: Legendary Pittsburgh Steeler, four-time Super Bowl champion, Hall of Famer.
2: Is that this weekend?
1: And he is spending Memorial Day weekend at the Pro Football Hall of Fame as a judge for the Ribs Burn-Off, which is a rib cooking competition at the
2: Hall of Fame. So he's
1: in Canton,
2: okay.
1: In Canton. Memorial Day weekend.
2: That's fun. I assume that's a tradition.
1: I would think so. I believe so. And so Jack.
2: I wonder if the whole panel of judges is Hall of Famers.
1: And I wonder like if the cooks have anything to like if they're ex-NFL guys or anything like that. We might have to look into that a little bit more. But
2: that's
1: kind of
2: cool.
1: That caught my eye, my ear earlier today, and it made me laugh, Matt, because. It made me think of a great story that Wolf used to tell.
2: I thought about Wolf all the time. Like, I know he's not in the Hall of Fame, but he'd be a good judge.
1: He'd be a great judge. As Matt and I have shared the stories of, you know, doing those Wednesday night shows and things like that with Wolf and Wolf